0: if it didn't. So there's a lot of uncertainty about that. But we should also remember, in terms of the vehicle itself, is that we know that in the tunnel, there was a collision at some point, either during the maneuver, if you want to call it that, that destroyed the car, or just before it, where a white Fiat hit that Mercedes. Now, we know this because it left its paint on the body of the Mercedes and then sped away. That's, of course, what would be very useful to see on the CCTV. Maybe we would have found out where it went. Because they didn't have that footage, the authorities said, well, they couldn't trace the car. But then Mohammed Al-Fayed, who used to own Harrods in London, and yes, whose son Dodi had just died in this crash. Now, he was not happy with that at all. And being a man of some means, hired his own private detectives. And they tracked down an individual called James Andansom, who did own a white Fiat. And they thought that it might have been him. Now, Andansom said that it wasn't. He said, as you might, I suppose, that he wasn't there that night. But then, shortly after being exposed, he was then found dead in another car, which had been set fire to, seemingly from the outside, the keys thrown away. There was a hole in the skull. It looked like he'd actually been decapitated at some point before the fire in the car started. And yet the French authorities ruled that one a suicide. Now, if that's a suicide, it's a very clever one. But this is what we're expected to believe. And nobody, when it came to the British inquest, nobody thought that even deserved discussion. So to my knowledge, that was never even raised at the inquest. And that's the clever thing. You have an inquest, presumably to get to the bottom of something. But often, what an official inquest will do is, of course, omit all the important evidence that might show there was a conspiracy, and thus you get the verdict that you want all along by just omitting the important evidence. And certainly that does seem to be the case with Diana, who, as we know, remember, she had believed there was a plot to kill her. We've got her letters to Paul Burrell, her butler. She also has said the same to her solicitor, Lord Mishcombe. She said, look, there is a plot to kill me. So you've got that aspect. Why did she believe that? People try to say, well, she was paranoid. She was a bit over-emotional. And yet, on the other hand, did she know something that we didn't? So, you know, that's a whole other angle to it. And then very strange things, like on the night of the crash, she was taken to the hospital in Paris, and the French doctors expected her to survive. Now, there is a story, and I cannot 100% verify it, but that in the middle of the night, the English doctors arrived and took over and said to the French staff, thanks very much, you know, we'll take over now. The French thought that Diana, though badly injured, had been made comfortable and would survive. But then when the English doctors took over, soon after they announced that Diana had died. And a lot of the French staff there thought that was strange. And it is said that one of them was going to write a book about what he then witnessed. But having announced this, he then died in a strange car crash shortly afterwards. So if that story is true, which some say that is, obviously that adds a whole other layer of intrigue to this. So the whole Diana thing is very, very peculiar. And I mean, we should remember that before she died, because she split up with Charles and was now giving these rather dark sort of interviews, threatening to reveal the truth about the dark forces, quote, running the country and the royal family, you know, she could well have been making a lot of enemies. And she was also going out at that stage with Dodi Al-Fayed, whose mother is Samira Khashoggi of the Khashoggi arms dealing family. Now, maybe they didn't want a peace nick at the table because she was very successfully campaigning against landmines at that time.
1: Indeed. I'm going to jump in here, Andy. We'll take another time out, come back and pick up on that thread and tug on it when we come back. The Conspiracy Show. My name is Richard Serrett. Don't go away.
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1: Andy, before the break, we were talking talking about Princess Diana's death, and you were talking about her activism in the anti-landmines in Angola and places like that, and her potential, I guess, mother-in-law was part of the Khashoggi family, who are huge arms dealers. So are you suggesting that maybe she was targeted from the Fayed side rather than the Windsor side?
0: Well, I am not saying anything, but these are the theories that are out there, and I list it in the book as something that should be considered. So, yes, you've got, in a way, you've got people queuing up, wanting to get rid of Diana. I mean, remember, Mohammed Al-Fayed famously blamed the Duke of Edinburgh, Prince Philip. So he said that he gave the orders. Now, again, that cannot be proven. But it's worth noting that in Diana's letters to Paul Burrell, she states categorically that she thought Prince Charles was behind the plot to kill her. She states that in one of the letters. And she states that the reason she thought Charles would want her dead was because he wanted to marry not Camilla Parker Bowles, as she was then, but Tiggy Leg Bourke. Now, Tiggy Leg Bourke had been nanny to William and Harry when they were young, and Diana believed that she had been having an affair with Charles. So that was actually Diana's belief, that yes, Camilla was on the scene, but she thought, as she states in the letter, that Camilla was a decoy, quote, that's what she thought. And I mean, there's weird things around Camilla, because shortly before Diana had her crash, Camilla had a car crash. Now, hardly anybody remembers this now.
1: No, not aware of that.
0: You look up the original newspaper reports, and you can just about still find this in the archive. Camilla had a car crash in the country lanes not far from her home, and she scrambled out of the vehicle after she went into a ditch and managed to escape, and she fled across the fields, which you're not meant to do at a crash scene, of course. One of the reasons she gave was that she feared that perhaps somebody might be trying to kill her. Now, some have speculated, was there actually a plot to get rid of Camilla first, to get somebody out of this horrible tangle of Camilla, Tiggy, Charles and Diana? And having failed with Camilla, thought, well, it's going to look too obvious if we try again. I know, let's get rid of Diana. Because a lot of people wanted, it would seem, to get rid of Diana at this point. So that's one theory, is that that in itself was an attempt just to take somebody out of this. Now, presumably this didn't go the way that Charles would have wanted, if Diana is correct that he did want her dead. And of course, he did wind up marrying Camilla. This is where it's very, very difficult to absolutely come up with a solution. Because, of course, others say, well, maybe Diana was pregnant with Dodi's baby. Now, that's denied. The official reports deny that. They said they tested and she wasn't. But, of course, that is something that some people do believe. Maybe some say the royal family didn't want the Muslim bloodline entering in, if you like. So you've got all of that aspect there. I mean, the only thing I would say to that is that, I mean, Diana had been going out previously with Asnat Khan, who was another Muslim, a doctor, and nobody had seemed to worry about that influence there. But the theory says that with Dodi, this was different for some reason. So, you know, these are all the things that need to be considered.
1: And the rush to embalm.
0: Yes, I mean, there were strange things about the way that they did that. Nobody really had much sight of the body. I mean, that is something which occurs in a number of famous deaths, of course. So, yes, here we are. We're left basically knowing that we've not been told the whole truth. But that's a classic conspiracy area. Do you then say that you can absolutely prove that the car crash was in some way engineered? If so, there's a few anomalies about that. Are we saying that Henri Paul knew that he was doing that? Had he been mind controlled to do that? Did he think he would survive the crash? You know, there's anomalies that are thrown up by that theory. And yet, even if they weren't anything to do with it, and it was to do with the white Fiat, we do know there is a CIA assassination technique that involves basically running people off the side of a road into a wall or into, you know, a cliff or whatever. So you can't say that's never happened, because we do know it's a technique that has been used before. But you're left with a question mark. And yet you cannot look at the whole of the evidence around Diana and say that it all makes sense, because very clearly it doesn't.
1: Indeed. We'll step away again for a moment, come back and continue our conversation with Andy Thomas, the author of Conspiracies, The Facts, the theories, the evidence. Back with more. Stay with us.
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1: Before we get back to Andy Thomas, a quick programming note. Next week, if you're a regular Coast to Coast AM listener, you'll be familiar with the name Lex Lone Hood. He's one of Coast's fine webmasters, but he's also an accomplished writer and author. In his new book, Nightmare Land, Travels at the Borders of Sleep, Dreams, and Wakefulness. He'll be here for the full 2 hours. And then, the following week, Marcus Allen, the publisher of Nexus Magazine, will be here to discuss the lunar landing hoax. We're back with Andy Thomas. The book is Conspiracies, the Facts, the Theories, the Evidence. We're going to get into some more specific conspiracies in the second hour, but I wanted to ask you something of a slightly different nature, and that is one of the big areas of concern in this field, in this arena. It's a big tent, and that is there's a lot of haters out there, and sometimes conspiracy gets tainted with anti-Semitism, and it's sort of the big elephant in the room, and it's something I think we need to address. I mean, that's something I'm very vigilant about, because there are people that try to get on the radio, and they have their agendas and so forth. How do you approach that?
0: Yeah, I mean, this is a tricky one. And I mean, in the book Conspiracies, there's a chapter called How Far Should Conspiracies Go? Now, of course, there's an old one, very old conspiracy theory about Zionist plots to control the world. And there are people out there who believe that. And they believe in the old document, the Protocols of Zion, and so on. Now, that to me, it is too simplistic. I don't believe any one group in the world is ever responsible for everything. You know, we live in a very complex world. And so that is not personally my belief. But at the same time, what I don't think is healthy is just to say, well, those people should go to prison if they believe that. Now, that doesn't really help anybody. I mean, even Noam Chomsky, who, of course, is of Jewish descent, even he said he didn't believe Holocaust deniers should go to prison. I mean, A, all it does is actually attract more attention to why they went to prison. But B, it doesn't, to me, that just doesn't solve the issue. I do think that at the end of the day, anything that is believed should be dealt with fairly, but also firmly if it's obviously wrong. But just to say you will not hear this discussed, you will not discuss this, doesn't end it. It's like we've got an issue in some areas with people that question vaccinations. Well, now that's become the ultimate taboo.
1: Yes.
0: Right? You can't go near it. If you go near it, you're going to be deplatformed. You're not going to be heard out. It's, you know, been sort of put to the point where you're almost, you know, you're liable for murder if you say that you shouldn't vaccinate. But then, of course, that means that anything that might ever come up that might need looking at, you know, there might be mistakes made in the world of vaccination. That now will never happen because you can't go near it. Is that a wise world? There's a fine balance to be struck here. And I'm not somebody that stands up and says, I know everything about everything. I mean, I don't. And I'm very clear in the book when I raise very contentious issues to say when, you know, it does look likely that this is the case or we don't know. But I think the minute you get into this world of saying, right, you're going to prison for believing that, you're on a rocky road. Because, I mean, if you take, say, 9/11, there are some U.S. senators, I believe, who've actually gone on record as saying that questioning 9/11 should be on the same level as questioning the Holocaust and should be made illegal. Well, I mean, if you look at the evidence around 9/11, whatever you believe about it, absolutely there are grounds to doubt it or to doubt the official story. Then what? So they're going to go to prison. Then what? Who's next? So anybody that questions vaccination, they're off to prison. Anyone that questions climate change, yeah, they're off to prison as well. Do you see what I mean?
1: Yes, absolutely.
0: Where does that go? So to me, that is not a clever path to take. It's a stupid path. And it doesn't mean people won't believe it. You can shut them up, but you're creating extremism, which then doesn't have an outlet and then starts to do more and more extreme things to try to prove its beliefs. And it doesn't enable the world to shine a light onto it and say, look, here's the truth of it. So that's not a solution in my view. So, yeah, it's a very, very tricky one to say to somebody, you can believe this theory and that, but you can't believe that one. But at the moment, we're certainly in a direction where actually, if you believe in any conspiracy theory, you're going to get vilified for it. And that's what's now been built up with the new censorship. And make no mistake, there is censorship, big time, which is now out there, which is trying to remove this completely from any online platform. And we've not even seen the beginning of how far that's going to go yet. We're still in early days.
1: Right. Well, where do you think it's headed? Is it going to get worse before it gets better? Or what do you see as the ultimate resolution of this, if any, in terms of censorship and deplatforming and clamping down on dissent and diverse opinions?
0: One has to hope that sooner or later an innate human spirit will say, hang on a minute, this is going too far. I mean, you find if you look back through history, there have been attempts before to crush dissent by controlling information, and sooner or later it will get out there again. We've enjoyed, I think, a freedom of having the internet for so long that we took it for granted. And I think then when the fake news thing came along, we allowed it too quickly to be withdrawn from us again, or almost it's happened before we've realized what's going on. And I think that the thing is, some people in the truth-seeking world, let's call it that, they can see what's going on. But others on the outside that wouldn't normally seek out this kind of material, they're not even aware that it's vanishing. And that, again, would seem to be the hope of the authorities, is that once it's vanished, you know, in the future, people won't even know this stuff existed, therefore they won't look for it. Maybe. That's the hope. I think it's misconceived. I think the stuff will come back. And one of the things that I've advocated is that those people that are concerned about, you know, some of the areas we're talking about here, they need to preserve this knowledge. Because if it's being taken down off the internet, well, it has to be kept somewhere. Because I believe there will come a time when people will come back to wanting to know about these kinds of things. And that knowledge, that information needs to be preserved, ready for it to be rediscovered. But certainly at the moment, no, we're in a very worrying time where people are being branded purveyors of fake news, when in fact all they're doing is expressing an opinion, sometimes based on evidence. So we're absolutely in an Orwellian agenda here, which is trying to just take information away from people while at the same time feeding them propaganda. And we see this every day. You've only got to put the BBC on to hear that,
1: right?
0: Or any, name any channel, you know, I'm just using that as an example. So we're being hit with propaganda and yeah, let's call it a kind of a fake news. And yet they've turned it around and said that anybody that questions their fake news, it's those outside that are putting the real fake news out. And of course, in the end, everybody goes mad and doesn't know what to believe. And maybe that's part of the agenda as well.
1: Yes, yes. Some people pinpoint the weaponization of the word conspiracy to a period in the late 60s after the Warren Report came out, there's been a memo cited from the CIA talking about how we have to label JFK assassination researchers as conspiracy theorists. But I've also read where that's been discounted, no such memo exists. Have you looked into sort of the origin of the weaponization of the word?
0: Yes, and again, as you said there, getting to the bottom of it, as usual, is difficult. But I'm not sure how much I care about that. I mean, there's no question that the term conspiracy theorist has been, it's sort of been fostered to become a term of abuse. And a lot of people in the conspiracy research world try to avoid it like the plague. But I've always kind of taken a more balanced approach with that. Now, in the book, I give the dictionary definitions of conspiracies and what a theory is. And actually, I mean, listen, we know conspiracies exist. There's no question about that. And we also know, as we've established in this interview here, you can't always get to the absolute 100% truth of something, but you can discuss it. And therefore, you need occasionally to theorize. What is wrong with that? So if that makes you, by definition, a conspiracy theorist, well, so what? And my response, if somebody says to me, well, you're just a conspiracy theorist, is yes, and have you seen the reasons why I am? And then, of course, that is when I then indeed try to, show to people why there are grounds to discuss all of this.
1: Great answer. I have to jump in. We're at the top of the hour. We'll come back and continue to delve into Andy Thomas's book, the second edition, Conspiracies, the Facts, the Theories, the Evidence. Back with more of The Conspiracy Show right after this. My name is Richard Serrett.
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1: Thanks for inviting me into your home, long-haul truck, RV, camper, taxi, your parents' well-appointed rec room with the simulated wood paneling, electric fireplace, and the painting of dogs playing poker, your loft, that greasy spoon just off the interstate, and your cabin in the woods. Welcome aboard, everyone. And just a reminder, no live stream tonight on my YouTube channel, Strange Planet. Andy Thomas is here. The book is Conspiracies, the Facts, the Theories, the Evidence, the second edition revised and expanded. Andy, for many people of a certain age, the sort of the granddaddy of conspiracy theories is JFK. For others, it's 9/11. What was that pivotal point for you?
0: I mean, I began in this world with an interest in unexplained mysteries, you know, crop circles, UFOs, all the kinds of things that get laughed at and dismissed. But I got drawn in because I had my own experiences and encounters, and I thought, you know, I've got to find out more. It was a passion to find out more, not having any idea what the answer might be, open to all possibilities. So what I quickly realized, though, was that even in those realms, I mean, just take something like crop circles, which are these shapes which appear in the fields every year. Right, whether you think they're all man-made or whether you think some are coming from some other force actually doesn't matter in terms of are they being accurately represented by the mainstream. And the answer is no, they are not. And I spotted that very easily. So I had started to do my own research and started to get together with other people looking into them. And yet we could see stories going out there in the mainstream that were totally fake, getting the facts wrong, saying things that you could prove were not true. Whatever you thought about crop circles, they were not true. And then, of course, you begin to rub shoulders with people who are investigating other mystery areas. And, of course, soon you come to conspiracies. Because if you're saying there's a mystery, it's either a mystery because you can't quite get to the bottom of it, or it's a mystery because it's being actively covered up. And certainly things like UFOs, I mean, without any question, there's a whole chapter about UFOs in the Conspiracies book. We are not being told the truth about them. And that becomes blindingly obvious if you use the Freedom of Information Act, for instance, to get documents released about UFOs. You discover that when they release them, they redact everything. Everything's covered up that they don't want you to see about a subject they then tell you doesn't exist. Well, clearly it does. So it became very clear to me very early on that if we're not being told the truth about those areas, well, therefore I must be open that we're not being told the truth in a lot of other areas. And I got to know people studying this, people like Marcus Allen of Nexus Magazine, who's another very interesting person, well worth talking to. And you begin to realize there's a world out there that is misrepresented in the mainstream media, misrepresented by the authorities. And then you have to say why. And because I've just always been drawn to try to want to get a balanced view on this, I've sort of wound up in this place where I give a lot of lectures, I write a lot of articles, and of course the books, trying to get a balanced conversation. I'm not interested in foisting any belief on anybody without some level of evidence. And more than anything, I just want conversations to be had about these areas because we are not being allowed to. And when you're not allowed to do something, you realize there's got to be an agenda. And so trying to make it clear that we should look at these areas and trying just to draw people in to keep these conversations alive, that's really become my main motivation now.
1: I was going to talk about the moon landings a little later, but since you mentioned Marcus Allen, and I have had the pleasure of speaking with him, and he has talked extensively about the lunar landing hoax and so forth, I thought maybe we could jump in since you brought up his name. Where are you in that arena, the lunar landing hoax? Because I think, you know, I do believe that we put man on the moon, but I think Marcus Allen has done some interesting work with regards to the photographs and how it would have been possible for astronauts wearing those big, I think you referred to them as big gardening gloves and the big helmets, not able to see through a viewfinder properly, handling these Hasselblad cameras. He makes some excellent points with regards to the photographs. Where are you at in this whole discussion?
0: So there's quite a long part of the book which looks at this, because I mean the moon landing theories, they're a classic area which really polarizes people. So those that grew up with it and they're very emotionally attached to the idea that we went to the moon, they feel utterly affronted if anybody questions that. And yet, and I think in more modern times with generations coming through that don't have that emotional attachment and now have access to photo analysis software, for instance, that nobody could have dreamt of in the 70s, they're looking at it again with a different eye and just looking directly at the evidence. And anybody that decides to just look at the evidence and put the beliefs out the way, you have to say that some of the evidence is not reliable. Now, that doesn't mean we did or didn't go to the moon, and I've never concluded that one way or the other, but again, I need to consider that evidence. And Marcus makes a point that the photographs, and others have made this point too, of course, when you look at a number of angles, the lighting, the shadows, a number of even anomalies about the roles of film themselves and how would the film have survived a vacuum and the extremes of light and dark and cold and heat and so on, you begin to realize there are things that don't make sense. And there are other things. You look at some of the photographs of the lunar lander, and in all six missions, there is no evidence on the ground underneath those landers of any blackening or any soot or even any displacement of moon dust, which everybody said all blew everywhere. Well, there's no visual evidence of that. And then, on the other hand, you look at the videos of the craft coming down, and they're creating huge displacement of dust that you would have thought would have left some kind of mark on the surface, but there isn't anything. So those are things where you have to say, hang on, one part of this evidence is not hooking up with the other part. And therefore, something's wrong. And, you know, we could be here all day. There are many grounds to, at the very least, say we've not been told the whole truth about the moon landings. Now, as you've intimated there, some believe we did go, but that the photographs never came out. And they had to restage either some or all of them in a studio later on because they had to show the world that they'd been. But then others look at the effects of radiation on the astronauts and wonder, actually, how did they survive as well as they did? The astronauts' responses are very strange. They contradict each other sometimes. Some have said the stars were very bright in space. Others have said you couldn't really see them. They were very disappointing. You've got very strange responses. I mean, if you look at the crew of Apollo 11, just when they've landed and they're doing the press conferences, these look like three very depressed men. They do not look like men punching the air. Hey, we've been to the moon.
1: Yes.
0: Now, that doesn't prove, it doesn't prove anything, and I accept that, but it's odd. And there are, and again, stacks of anomalies that you can put there, which show that at the very least, something's not right with the official story. And just to dismiss the lunar hoax theories completely without looking at them, now that to me is not sensible. And I know as soon as you mention it, I'm not giving a lecture, and I often lecture to people that are they're not alternative types at all. And you mention the lunar hoax theory, everybody laughs. And then you say, yes, but have you looked at the evidence? And then by the time you've shown them the evidence, they've realized, oh, okay, there's something to consider here at the very least. So, but we're encouraged to laugh at people like that because, of course, we went to the moon because we all watched it on the telly at the time. Well, we watched something on the telly at the time. It doesn't prove that it was on the moon. So that's the problem. It's like the Princess Diana thing. You can say, was she assassinated? And you can't answer that. But then you ask the different question, is there something strange? And the answer is yes. And that's the same with the moon landings. Did we go to the moon? We can't be sure. Is there something odd about the evidence? Yes. And so, you know, people must make up their own minds about it. But they need to at least be aware of the evidence. And some polls around the world at the 50th anniversary, this year just gone past, put it that over 50% of some populations don't believe that we went to the moon. So on that grounds, you know, anybody that does believe might be in the minority soon. So, you know, polls are very unreliable, I know. But, you know, the fact that it's getting near that is still very telling.
1: The question of the Van Allen belts and that it would be deadly for humans traveling in this little soup can through those Van Allen belts, they simply wouldn't survive it. I've heard explanations, though, that there is a way to avoid sort of the thickest bands of the Van Allen belts and to minimize exposure. Do you find that response to that sort of argument reasonable, credible?
0: Well, yes, of course. And now this is how it's argued. They say, I know you could get through them. But that still doesn't really explain the amount of exposure they would have had on the lunar surface. That's outside of the Van Allen belts, as far as I'm aware. So, you know, there's still, even if you say they found a way to get through, there's still big problems. And one of the interesting things is that they flew certainly a lot of those missions at times of very high solar activity, as opposed to low solar activity. Now, I know there are some sources out there that say they made sure there wasn't any high solar activity. You then look at the graphs, and that's not true. They seem to take no notice of that at all, and yet didn't seem to think that that would be a problem. So, yeah, there are certainly many, many unanswered questions about this. We could be here all day. We could look at the scenery that you see in the back of some shots. There are some bits of scenery that seem to recur in completely mutually exclusive shots. And you think, well, hold on a minute, how did that happen? There are scale issues with some pictures of the craft, which some people say, therefore, is due to the fact that it's a model shot and not a real craft on the moon. Some, of course, say we did go to the moon, but actually what they found there, they couldn't show. A number of astronauts have said that they witnessed UFO activity. So that is on record. Did they find something they weren't allowed to show the world? Again, you have to make up your own mind. But it's I don't think until a truly independent mission flies to the moon and lands next to the landing sites and takes exactly the same pictures with the same lighting conditions that we see in the NASA pictures. Unless somebody does that, it's not going to be proved one way or the other. You know, we see orbital shots and they show us dots and trails and they say these are the landing sites, and they may well be. But until you get down there on the ground, you're not going to be able to prove it. And I think very cleverly they've said because they're at cultural heritage sites, they're never going to allow anybody to visit them. Well, that's a good let out, isn't it? So, but I think sooner or later somebody will one day, and then we'll know. And I think until that day, this is going to be one of those areas that's going to be argued around and around, and it's not going to stop anytime soon.
1: One of the arguments that skeptics or debunkers will throw in a conspiracy theorist's face is, well, how do you keep something of this magnitude a secret? I'm not sure how many people worked on the Apollo project. It must have been, you know, in the tens of thousands by the time you add them all up. And so they will say, somebody would have spoken out. Somebody would have leaked a document. Somebody would have blown a whistle. How do you keep conspiracy secret, particularly in the age of smartphones, everyone's videoing and the internet?
0: Well, that's not really an argument I've ever gone along with because, take NASA. So let's get pre-phones. Let's just go back to the 60s. Nobody is saying, well, not that I'm aware of, that the whole of NASA was in on a hoax. I mean, clearly not. Rockets took off, capsules splashed down. I would say the vast majority of anybody within NASA would have just believed it happened as we were shown. So, no, that would be ridiculous, the idea that everybody would be in on it. But some have raised questions about where the transmissions came from. All the people in mission control may well have believed they were talking to the moon. I mean, if you watch the old movie Capricorn 1, which is a classic movie about men faking a mission to Mars, they do show how actually, even though it's only a movie, but they do show how you could pull that off with only a very few people knowing about it. And how do you stop them talking? Well, you either threaten them, or you kill them, or you mind control them. I mean, we shouldn't forget programs like MKUltra and even entertainers, like, you know, who hypnotize people. You can actually plant false memories in them. You can blank bits of their memory out. You can't be sure that this didn't happen to some of the people that might have been involved. So you wouldn't actually need that many people. And similarly with 9/11, some have said, look, if any kind of level of authority was involved in at least helping that to occur, if not causing the whole thing, how would you do it with so many people? Well, actually, and there's been a number of studies into this, you'd only need a few people in key positions of command and control, just creating a little bit of confusion. And by the way, the evidence suggests that is what happened, to actually allow something like that to happen. Most people wouldn't know. They would just take it as what they were seeing. You only need a few key cornerstones to be manipulated, and the rest will do itself. So yes, today I'm sure it has got harder to keep things quiet, and I think that is why some things would now not be attempted today in the way that they were back then. But that said, I mean, you look at the world of CIA and that, I mean, these people aren't stupid. They know very well how not to spread information on certain things. And yes, you will get leaks sometimes. But, you know, when you look at even the faintest hints that we get of some of the programs that are going on in the world today that the public is told nothing about, actually, it is very possible to withhold stuff from the public. And I mean, just to go into the unexplained mysteries point for a minute, and this is mentioned in the book, there was an outbreak over the last 10 years or so of strange spirals swirling around in the sky. And we know they're real. Thousands of people filmed them. There was a famous one in Norway in 2009. But now they still get seen, but they don't get reported in the mainstream. So even though lots of people are filming them on their smartphones and sharing them around, the mainstream does not report them. And that looks to many people like a big cover-up. It's probably a secret weapon or something being tested. But actually, it is possible to keep that out of the public consciousness. So you'd be amazed. I know we think that couldn't happen now, but I'm not so sure. And because, sadly, a lot of the public have been bred to not having inquiring in minds anymore, they will often never even know that they don't know something, and they won't worry about the fact that they don't. And the people that do know something's going on and try to call attention to it, well, you just say they're mad, they're lazy conspiracy thinkers, don't talk to them. But of course, as we've already established here, that's really not quite fair.
1: Right. No, I think your counter argument is spot on, and compartmentalization. I mean, a perfect example would be the Manhattan Project. How many people worked on developing the hydrogen bomb? And eventually, you know, near the very end, it did kind of leak out, I think, to the Soviets. But for many, many years, scientists went to work on building this bomb. Not even their wives knew what they were doing that day. So, I mean, that's a perfect, or Operation Overlord, D-Day. How many thousands of people were involved in the planning of the Allied invasion of Europe, and yet no one knew.
0: That's absolutely right. And of course, over here, we had the Enigma machine. So in World War II, we managed to crack the codes of the Nazi military, and yet that, how they did it, was kept quiet for decades, even after the war. Everybody involved was absolutely sworn to secrecy. Family, spouse never knew what they were doing. And even once they cracked the code, they sometimes had to allow certain attacks still to occur that they could have stopped because they didn't want the Germans to know that they'd cracked it. So that took a long time before anybody found out how that works. So you cannot be sure what is going on today. It might still be decades before anybody hears anything about it.
1: We're coming up again on a break, and when we come back, I want to talk about 9/11, but let's just kind of ease into that now. And you talked about whistleblowers. If you had to cite for a skeptic or a debunker who holds firmly to the official narrative of 9/11, what one whistleblower would you speak to them about?
0: Well, I mean, one of the problems when we talk about whistleblowers is, of course, that the whistleblowers these days don't tend to last very long. I mean, if you take the Kennedy shooting, you'll find that some of the people that knew too much died suspiciously early in strange circumstances. We have quite a few witnesses to 9/11 who, you know, have done the same. One of the witnesses to the strange collapse of building number 7, he, you know, knows Barry Jennings, this is, I mean, he died early, doesn't prove anything, but then you find this person died a bit early and that person over there. So, you know, that is something which needs to be considered here. So any whistleblower that was actually going to go big might think twice. Some firemen have found their careers have been ruined by this. And just to briefly go back to the moon landings, although we may say, why didn't somebody blow the whistle there? Don't forget the astronaut Virgil Grissom, or Gus Grissom, he went on record at press conferences saying that he didn't think they were going to get to the moon. He should have been the first man on the moon. He didn't think that it was technically feasible. And when he started to say that publicly, he started to get death threats. And he believed they were coming from within NASA. And he actually said to his wife one day, if there is ever a serious accident in the space program, it's likely to be me. Well, he was then one of the people that died shortly afterwards in the Apollo 1 fire on the launch pad. Now, again, not proof, but the Grissom family investigated. They believe that was sabotage. They believe Virgil Grissom was murdered. And the NASA safety inspector, who was brought in to investigate not only that fire, but also the technical feasibility of the Apollo program, Thomas Ronald Barron, after having said he thought it was sabotage and he also didn't think Apollo was ready to go to the moon, he then dies in a strange car crash shortly afterwards. Coincidence? Maybe. But anybody else thinking of going public, you know, you might think twice. And that's the problem. And I think we have that with 9/11. But with 9/11, there are certainly enough anomalies that you can identify to show that categorically, whatever you think did happen, we've not been told the truth.
1: We'll tug on some of those threads when we come back. Andy Thomas, the author of Conspiracies, The Facts, The Theories, The Evidence, second edition. More in a moment.
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1: Andy, before we get into 9/11, how do people get a copy of Conspiracies?
0: Okay, well, it's going to be out in the US in February, so it's coming very, very soon. It's already out here in the UK, so just hold on 2 or 3 weeks and it's going to be there. If you go onto Amazon, you will find it's already listed up there. Look it up, Conspiracies by Andy Thomas. And there's information about the book on my own website, which is truthagenda.org. So that's truthagenda.org, and you can find out stuff about it there as well. But yeah, in the US, it's going to be out there very soon, and also Australia, New Zealand, but it's already out here in the UK.
1: 9/11. There are a number of camps within the 9/11, if I can use the term, the truth movement, one of which has become almost like a religion, and that has to do with controlled demolition of the WTC buildings. One of the things that I always point out is I think sometimes when it comes to 9/11, we become so hyper-focused on the method or the means by which the buildings came down, rather than, let's say, for example, the other important parts of a criminal investigation, and that is the motive and the opportunity. How do you feel about the focusing almost to the exclusion of everything else with controlled demolition?
0: I think the problem with the falls of the towers is that, of course, they're very, very visual. They were recorded from many different angles. And these are the images that have been seared into people's minds around the world, you know. And if you were present at the time and you watched that at the time, you're never going to forget that. And so, therefore, they inevitably are going to be the areas most scrutinized. Now, were there no other anomalies, and it all made complete sense that what you see is just a structural failure because of the fire, because of the damage, you know, we wouldn't be talking about this today. But then, when you realize the things we weren't told at the time, and you see very strange visual anomalies in the way they fall, explosions going off far below the level of the collapses, which looked to some like demolition charges and so forth. This is where you have to say, well, hold on. If this was just a natural collapse, it should look like this and not like that, you know. And so because people can see this and assess this with their own eyes, of course, they're going to start to go into this in fine detail, as indeed many people have. And of course, some people will then see things that aren't anomalous and they think they will because they don't know about buildings collapsing. But that's when you have to go to the technical experts. People like Richard Gage would be a good example from Architects and Engineers for 9/11 Truth. And they show absolutely that the way those towers collapse makes no sense if the way they collapse that we are told is the way is the true way. And that's when it becomes more interesting. So, yeah, everybody's seeing the footage. They're analyzing that because it's what they saw and what they remembered at the time. But you then have to add in the many problems and the many accounts of explosions going off inside those towers, even before they began to collapse. Molten material rolling down the sides of the towers, which some say is metal, although it could not have burned that hot to have done that, and so on and so forth, without extra help. That's when, again, you stack up the truth agenda pebbles, if you like, and you say absolutely something is very, very wrong here. But the towers collapsing, it's become the main point of contention, I think, because it's what everybody saw. They could witness it. Some of the other areas, like what happened when the plane entered the Pentagon, harder to say because you can't see it, and there's very little footage available of the explosion at the Pentagon. What happened on Flight 93, you can't really say. There's reports of conversations with the people on board, but it's not visual. So those seem a little bit vaguer to some people, although they are very important. And that's where, when you start to add in everything and reports of what happened inside the war room or the bunkers where Dick Cheney was and conversations that took place there, and the strange accounts of the hijackers and where they were and where the planes were going and who knew what when you add all of that in, I don't think it is just a classic case of confusion in the kind of the melee at the time. I think there are deliberate attempts to obscure who really knew what. And I think that is very, very clear and can be demonstrated. But absolutely nobody anywhere near authority is ever going to admit that. Because if they do, the whole, basically, the structure of the United States of America will crumble. That's a very serious consequence. And people like David Ray Griffin has said, before you expose 9/11, you might just want to think about what the consequences of that would be. So even people that would not have approved of what happened might also, even if they thought it was dodgy, think, yeah, but do we want to actually show the world this? So that's another problem. But then you look at the footage and you go, whoa, hold on a minute, this doesn't seem to make sense. So I think that's why that's become like the key, if you like, the symbol of 9/11, because we all saw it.
1: Right. And I've gone back and forth on, you know, the what may have been responsible for bringing the buildings down. And the stumbling block for me, and I certainly believe that elements of the operation, if not its entirety, were orchestrated from inside the United States. The stumbling block for me is, how does one wire a 110-story building for controlled demolition? And maybe you could offer some insights on that.
0: Well, yeah. I mean, listen, we have the testimony of people like Scott Forbes, who was working in one of the towers. He says that a few days before 9/11, that there was a security power down. Now, I've met Scott. He seems to me a very reliable person. No reason to make this up. Security dogs were removed. The cameras were taken offline. And men came in with, well, what they were told was, a cable upgrade with spools and various equipment. To this day, nobody has ever identified who these men actually were. This has never been officially admitted to, even though people at the towers did witness this. There was lift shaft maintenance going on in the run-up to 9/11. Those would have provided very good sort of places to put devices that would help bring the buildings down. It would have offered, access to key places. So actually, there is evidence that people were doing strange things in those towers before 9/11 occurred. And we should not forget that a lot of people did seem to know something was in the offing. People didn't turn up for work that day. People didn't get onto certain planes that day. The mayor of San Francisco, Willie Brown, was told not to fly that day. Why? Somebody must have known something was in the offing. We also know, of course, that there were put options, which is basically when you bet that the stock of a company is going to go down on the markets, on the very companies that were affected by 9/11. You don't do that by chance. It's like it was out there. Somebody knew something big was about to happen. And so, therefore, you know, the notion that people were at work in those towers before then, when you look at the evidence that they were, is not so hard to imagine. And, of course, some have drawn interesting conclusions from the fact that the security management of the World Trade Center was had a member of the Bush family involved. Now, that could just be coincidence, but, you know, you can't entirely ignore that. And therefore, you have to wonder what was going on. Also, just shortly before the towers collapsed, Larry Silverstein took out destruction insurance, which nobody had ever thought to take out before, presumably because they'd never thought the buildings could come down. And, you know, did pretty well out of that. Again, now, is this coincidence? Possibly. But then when you put it together with everything else, you wonder. So let's say that people did go into those buildings and they did place devices. Now, of course, the next question is, well, who were they? Now, there is a kind of a counter conspiracy that says, well, they may have been Al-Qaeda operatives. Well, you can't entirely rule that out. But then at the same time, you know, these people had a lot of access to two very important buildings. They would have had to have been working in tandem with somebody that was, you know, a part of the official command structure there. So whichever way you look at it, it seems impossible to believe that there wasn't some kind of a coalition of forces at work there. So, no, I don't find it so strange that such devices could have been planted. And, you know, if you're looking for a smoking gun at 9/11, it is the collapse of building number 7, which was never hit by aeroplanes.
1: Yes.
0: And had damage from debris and fire. But you look at the footage of the fire, and it's very hard to believe that could possibly have brought down a building in the way we see it just go down like a pack of cards. And, you know, many people who've been investigating say that the official report that says it was fire is effectively scientific fraud. And actually, when you read the fact that when they did computer models of the fires that might have brought down computer set at Building 7, and you realize that what they did was not actually include the real fires, but just model in the fires that you would need for the building to collapse. That is scientific fraud. But they then tell the world, all right, we've shown how it came down due to fire. Well, yeah, but it wasn't the fires that were actually there. It was the fires that they presumed would have to be there to bring the building down. So things like that are extremely suspicious. And of course, if anybody listening wonders why would they bring down building number 7, and by then it had been evacuated, nobody was in it, well, a lot of people believe 9/11 may have been at least partially coordinated from that building, and they had to bring the evidence down at the end of the day. But again, coming to firm conclusions is a different matter.
1: Indeed. Let me jump in. We'll take another time out. We'll come back. I want to talk about a famous New Yorker who was there at the time and may have his own suspicions. Back with more of The Conspiracy Show. Stay with us.
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1: Hour 2, segment 3, 6 minutes, coming down in 3, 2, 1. Andy Thomas is with us, and the second edition of Conspiracies, the facts, the theories, the evidence, will be available in February. In the meantime, can people pre-order?
0: I'm sure they can. Yes, go onto Amazon, and you can normally pre-order there, so I would imagine yes.
1: We were talking about 9/11, and I mentioned a famous New Yorker. That, of course, is President Trump, who, by all accounts, is very interested in conspiracy theories. And there was kind of an offhanded remark that he made that was directed at Jeb Bush during the Republican debates. He alluded to 9/11, and almost in a subtle way, kind of implicating the Bush family. It didn't get much media coverage, but it was one of his, you know, quips. And it was within days that Jeb Bush pulled out of the race for the nomination. I believe he cited some campaign financing issues or whatever it was. Do you recall that? And then I'd like to talk about your thoughts on Trump and his interesting conspiracies.
0: Well, I mean, you know, what you cite there, yes, I was surprised that didn't get picked up on more by the media, but that in itself is very telling, because it's funny, even with somebody like Donald Trump, who normally the media are very happy to blame for every conspiracy going, when it comes to things like 9/11, mysteriously, they won't go there. Well, you can find much more direct evidence of what Trump thought about 9/11. Now, I don't know if this is still on YouTube. If it is, it probably won't be for long with the current censorship program. But there is a video of Donald Trump in the streets of New York just a few days after 9/11 stating his belief that bombs may have been involved. Now, he says it categorically, and it's quite extraordinary that nobody has picked up on this more. So clearly he had heard something, and this is obviously long before he was running for president or any of that. He had heard something which suggested to him that there was more to it than just a natural collapse. So, yes, he is on record as questioning 9/11. And some had hoped that when he became the president,

0: going to do anything about any new investigation, which I know some people had hope that he would.
1: How much of the attempts, let's call it a soft coup attempt by the intelligence community, by the Democrats, the mainstream media, constantly maligning him and his administration, how much of that has to do with the fact that he is a loose cannon, he may know where the bodies are buried?
0: I'm sure that is a part of it. Yes, I am. You know, we've seen demonstrated with Donald Trump that, you know, if he's in the right mood, he might tweet anything out one night. But that said, maybe even he has his limits. And he is probably told, as I think any president is told, the day you get into power, there are certain places you don't go if you want to remain president. So I'm sure somebody would have read this to him at some point. But yes, I do think there is a wariness around Trump. And on one level, that makes him a more dangerous man. But of course, on the other level, this is the very thing that makes him powerful, because his unpredictability, of course, means that you can never second guess him. And I mean, in the book, the new version of Conspiracies, of course, there's a lot about Trump, which was not there in the original edition, because Trump was not in the running for president. What is fascinating with Donald Trump, and I've tried to come to a completely balanced view here, because I know a lot of people love him and a lot of people hate him, but is that he's very much the conspiracy president. He believes in a number of conspiracy theories, but of course he's also the target of many of them. And as I just alluded to, it's funny how the media say they don't like conspiracy theorists. They don't believe in them.
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0: Until it comes to Donald Trump, when they believe in all of them, if they can. And of course, the big one is the one that he worked with Russia to get elected. Well, that's not been proven. Now that's moved on to the issues about Ukraine and Joe Biden. So it's a funny thing, you know, that the conspiracies which the media doesn't normally go near, if they see it as a way of getting at Donald Trump, suddenly they do. And that's been a big development. And of course, I discuss that very much in the book.
1: Indeed. Back with more in a moment. Stay with us.
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1: Andy Thomas. And the second edition of Conspiracies, the Facts, the Theories, the Evidence, will be available in February. You can go to Amazon. And the website again?
0: So my website is truthagenda.org. And you can find out all about me, all about the book. And there's lots of videos there. You can watch me giving talks and covering some of this stuff. So, yeah, truthagenda.org.
1: We were talking about Donald Trump. And one of the things that I noticed with Donald Trump, and you called him the conspiracy president. Once he became president, terms like deep state and globalists, those became almost common currency in the mainstream media, where before they were never uttered. Just comment on that phenomenon.
0: Well, I mean, one of the big conspiracy theories that has got itself attached to Trump, whether with or without his knowledge, is, of course, the QAnon conspiracy movement. So for anybody listening that is still not aware of this, so QAnon claims to be indeed a deep state mole, somebody or a group of people working somewhere within the deeper US government departments. They effectively are pro-Trump. So the word that's come out from there says that the New World Order, which, you know, that is in the true sense of it being like a plot, and not a very good plot at that, to gain global dominion, is working against Donald Trump, because Donald Trump, being a bit of a loose cannon, is going to in some way damage their plans. So they're saying that a lot of the stories that have come out about Trump have been deliberately seeded out there to discredit him, because the New World Order feels threatened by him. So QAnon, this is why when you see certain political rallies now in America, you sometimes see people holding up a big letter Q, and this is what it's about. And even there was a parade where a member of the military had a Q badge on, which he got disciplined for indeed afterwards.

0: You know, this is sort of leaked out. It's become a movement which many people think should be taken seriously. But then at the same time, this same deep state mole has, you know, been responsible for the Pizzagate story. Now, this was a story where various pizza parlors were being used to generate basically a child pedophilia ring. Now, that has not ever been proven. And it went big, and a lot of people, you know, thought this was very serious. It's not gone public to the degree where anybody has ever come forward and claimed that they were abused. And yet this had big currency. And they have named various people in high positions as being pedophiles, but it isn't proven. So QAnon's become extremely controversial. And so if Trump saw this as a benefit, other people say this could actually damage him, and I notice he seems to have distanced himself a little bit more from it in recent times. But yeah, so the deep state are like people working absolutely at the complete root level of what makes the nation tick over there. But of course, they apparently will have access to what makes the globe tick. And these are people that we don't normally hear about. But if QAnon was shown to be a hoax, of course, which is what some people say it is, and that was exposed as a hoax, a lot of the people that have gone along with the QAnon theories are going to look very exposed. And indeed, that will be used, if that were the case, to bring down the reputation of conspiracy theory in general, or even further. So it's a dangerous movement. And the problem with the deep state is, you never really get to know much about it. And if somebody says they're working for the deep state, are they, or are they just saying that? And that's the problem we always have, because unless there is absolute proof, it's tricky. Now, they do seem to have released things which most people wouldn't have known, which some of which has turned out to be verifiable. So it does look like it's being done by somebody that knows something, but how much they really know, or whether this isn't in itself a setup designed, as I say, to discredit conspiracy theorists, it's still unknown. But it's certainly something which has added a whole other level into this.
1: Well, the Pizzagate story, you know, in itself, the details may have been erroneous and discredited, but the narrative appears to have some currency, certainly in light of, you know, the Jeffrey Epstein case, and in England, Jimmy Savile, and people have been talking about this. I'm sure you've been talking about this. People on my show have been alluding to this for a decade or more. It was a radioactive story. You know, you were never to mention that Bill Clinton was on the Lolita Express, and the flight manifests are on the internet and so forth. The mainstream media wouldn't touch it until basically they were shamed into it.
0: Well, I mean, over here in the UK, of course, we've just had the big scandal over Prince Andrew. Now, Andrew is known to have been a friend of Epstein's, even when he said he wasn't. Of course, now his reputation has been effectively shattered, even though he denies some of the accusations made against him. But he is just the tip of the iceberg. And there's a number of high-level people that clearly have had dealings with Epstein, including Donald Trump, who are all denying that they knew anything about this. But Prince Andrew's the weak pin in this, because he made denials, and now it's all come out that, in fact, he did know a lot more than he knew, and may or may not have been involved with various cases of abuse, some would call it. It's a big one, because people like David Icke have been alluding to paedophile rings in high places for a very long time, and he's been attacked as a madman and a fantasist. But now, with the Epstein thing having come out, of course, that's not looking quite so crazy. Now, that doesn't mean that all theories out there about this kind of thing are true, but it does mean, again, that they shouldn't be entirely discounted. And it's interesting how quickly the establishment is trying to push the Epstein thing behind it in the hope that it all goes away. And indeed, some of the people that have been trying to fly drones over some of the older places where Epstein had, you know, houses and swimming pools and that, have noticed that a lot of buildings where some of the abuse was said to have taken place have been removed. So it does look like there is now a very fast program to try to destroy as much evidence as possible. So even if claims do get made, proving them is going to be very, very difficult, as indeed the lady that is making claims against Prince Andrew is finding, and now people are, you know, criticizing her and they're attacking her character. This is always what happens. Nonetheless, I think enough has been shown that, you know, clearly something dubious has occurred here, and we know that people in very high places were involved. But I think proving that, unless somebody comes forward again with the big smoking gun, it's going to be tricky. It's going to be hard to prove it. And of course, the minute they start attacking the characters of the people making the claims, anybody else considering coming forward with their own evidence, seeing what's happened to the other people, well, they may decide to stay quiet, and it may be something which never really comes to a firm conclusion. But that sadly is often the way with these things.
1: Indeed, unless we can locate Ghislaine Maxwell and make her sing. But she seems to have disappeared off the face of the earth.
0: Well, listen, Ghislaine Maxwell was walking free when people did know where she was, and when they already knew what she was part of, and nobody touched her. And now she seems to have flown away in every literal sense. And it's hard to believe that they did anything other than let her go, because they should have taken her in for questioning a long time ago. She absolutely knows where the bodies are buried, so to speak. And yeah, that in itself is a big, big factor in making you think, okay, there was something behind all of this. So there you go. This is the way the world works. They know that all they've got to do is obfuscate for long enough that even though you might at the end all conclude, yeah, that was a conspiracy, proving it, getting to, you know, actually convicting anybody of it, probably not going to happen.
1: Andy, we've barely touched or scratched the surface, but congratulations on the second edition of Conspiracies, the Facts, the Theories, the Evidence, and keep on fighting the good fight, my friend.
0: And you too, and thank you for the opportunity to talk about the book. Thank you.
1: My pleasure. Okay, that's it for me. Back next week with Lex Lonehood from Coast to Coast AM. In the meantime, don't be afraid. There's nothing concealed that won't be revealed, and nothing hidden that won't be made known. What you hear in the dark, speak in the light. What I say in a whisper, proclaim from the housetops. Move over, Aphrodite. I'm coming home. Good night.

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We are live. It is Thursday, the 2nd of December. We have a very special 2 hours lined up, in particular, more specifically, the second hour, because we have a return guest by popular demand, special guest, Robert Scott Bell. All things health, health hero, someone that is super knowledgeable, and one of the most decent people I have encountered in radio and in life. So the health hero, someone who understands all the dynamics of natural health and healing, but also political healing and beyond. So we're so glad to have Robert Scott Bell as a return guest, second hour, the full hour. So we will have that available on podcast later tonight, and we look forward to Robert's appearance starting at 3:05 Eastern Time. So tell your friends and spread the word. He will be on with us live. And those of you that listen to Michael Savage, you know that he is a frequent health contributor on the Savage program. And so we're glad to have him on board with us, and we call him a friend and someone who is a colleague and someone that is, you know, I mean, you've heard Doc Mike and some others say, they got 35 million listeners. No, let me just say this. There was a time that Dr. Dean Adel, oh, that's right, he retired today. Bye-bye, see ya. The establishment doctor in California. Oh, that's right, because KGO, his home station, canceled his program. So he gave up, and he's going away. But let me just say this. Robert Scott Bell was on the number 2 syndicated network on Sundays for more than 8 years. I don't remember the exact. It could be 7.5, could be 8.5, 9, but somewhere, you know, maybe even close to an entire decade. And he had, from my understanding, the highest rated and highest ranked health-related program, alternative health and natural healing, in the United States, maybe even worldwide. And he never touted that, never tooted his own horn, because he's someone that is, well, he's modest, but I'll toot his horn for him. But now, Robert's made major contributions in the health and natural healing field in so many ways, and he's touched our lives, and we respect him, and we appreciate him very much. So he'll be with us in the second hour. Now, let's get to heroes and zeros. Let's get to the villains and the victors. Let's get to the Hall of Fame and Hall of Shame. And Michael Savage, you have hit it out of the park again. You're a Hall of Famer again. Man, blistering expose. I mean, right on the money about the banksters and the gangsters. No doubt about it that $9 trillion was transferred. That's right. $9 trillion subsidized the banksters of not only the United States, but the world. And I alluded to it last week. I mean, actually yesterday. But we were talking about, you know, the TARP and the bailouts and the banksters and the gangsters. But this report was issued, and the Federal Reserve had to comply. And guess who another hero is? And this one. Actually, he made the Hall of Fame one other time. And it pains me to do this. But, you know, that's what's different about this program. What makes us distinct and what differentiates us between this program and many others is that we'll give credit to those we don't even like. Or we don't respect or might not even have a lot in common with. And that's United States Senator Bernie Sanders, independent, but truly indeed a socialist. And Bernie Sanders did not like the response he got from Bernanke when they had a hearing on these bank bailouts and loans. And he said, we'd like a list from the Federal Reserve, and you're the chairman, of who this money went to and how much. He said, essentially, Bernanke said, no, I'm not going to provide that. He said, really? You're not going to provide that? Well, Bernie Sanders got together with his colleagues and said, we're going to pass a bill or an act that's going to force them by law, mandate that we get this list. And my hat's off to, and I salute Bernie Sanders for doing the right thing, for the right reasons,
on this particular situation. That reminds me of the days when we went after NAFTA and GATT, and I talked about the strange bedfellows then. You had Ralph Nader and Ross Perot and Chuck Harder and Tom Donohue and Bo Greitz and Pat Buchanan and Jerry Brown, but we were all nationalists and protectionists and said, hey, we disagree on a lot of things. But we said, but we're not going to be complicit, and we're certainly not going to lie down as it relates to selling out our national sovereignty and selling out the industrial base of this country, and all for alleged corporate free enterprise. And you know what that means? That means just corporate socialism and slave labor. Okay. And so on this particular situation, you have the Ron Pauls, of course, and then you have Bernie Sanders. And Bernie Sanders he was very modest. He was on one of the news programs, and he said, well, we're just holding them accountable. And now they've got the list. Now, we don't know if this is the authentic list, but just this alone is damning enough. $9 trillion. These low-interest, government-backed loans. And who knows if they'll ever pay them back. And they're bookkeeping entries anyway. But again, these weren't just United States banks. These are foreign banks. So we've got to give a lot of praise and credit to Bernie Sanders. And it pains me, but even though he's a socialist, admittedly so, and he declares himself as an independent, but he's doing the right thing. Amazing. Another person I have to put in the Hall of Fame, and it pains me to do this too, is Eliot Spitzer. Eliot Spitzer, we're talking about a blistering expose on the Federal Reserve. He hammered them. Apparently he wrote an opinion piece in the New York Times as well and talked about their secrecy and their conspiring, the complicity here of the Fed with these international banking houses. And so I'm telling you, the lid is being blown off the Federal Reserve. You know, all this privacy and secrecy and chicanery and shenanigans that's going on, I think there's a groundswell happening here. And if the Tale of Two Pauls don't really capitalize on this, I mean, this is the time. There's been never a better time that the American people would say, $9 trillion? Are you kidding me? Are they out of their minds? So, strangely enough, I'm sorry, Michael, but you have to share the Hall of Fame today with Bernie Sanders and Eliot Spitzer. But hey, if they're doing the right things, we've got to applaud them. We need more people on the team of saying, end the Fed. Let me put another guy back in the Hall of Shame again, Mike Gallagher. He had his buddy, a love fest, with Lindsey Graham, a love letter. Senator Lindsey Graham, what a creep and cretin he is. So I came to Washington to get things done. And that means comprehensive immigration reform, even though it's not popular. Ah, shut up. Man. Oh, the other thing that Savage did that was so brilliant, he just said, okay, I'm going after full force. I mean, we're talking about a tsunami of force against the wall banger and against the golfer. And if you've listened to Savage, and I know most of you probably have, probably even on a regular basis, the wall banger is because the blockhead Hannity, he used to hang wallpaper. And there's not even enough evidence to suggest he even graduated high school. But hey, a Savage is a PhD guy, much more learned than I am, and I love the fact that he says that education, sometimes it does matter. It's like life experience matters. And so, I mean, if you want to listen to a guy that has high intellect and uses that intellect for all the right reasons, well, except for the recipes, but overall, the program is top drawer. And so he really, really gave it to him, really reamed
reamed out the wall banger and the golfer and said, just like I've said all along, that these guys were suck-ups and sellouts, and they're just mouthpieces for the Republican Party. They've always been the water boys. They've always been the bus boys and the maitre d's for corporate America and the Republican Party, the grand old party. So I am so glad that someone in his esteemed position as the number three radio host in America, and don't listen to Beck, he lied. One book, ratings book, he was tied statistically with Savage, number three. But Savage, in radio, 6 o'clock at night is not considered prime time. It's almost becoming, I don't know what they call it, early. Well, it's not quite, well, that's just the way radio is. I mean, people start switching over to television, but Savage changed that dynamic. And people still stay with that program, and I'm telling you, that program continues on TalkStream Live to get stronger and stronger. Even in replays, it pounds most of the competition. So I'll so-called competition. But anyway, they're my nominees. Not only nominees, I guess I got full reign here, so I can just put them right on in. I don't have to wait on some board of directors. I don't have to wait on some popular vote. People texting it in. But in time, I'm going to ask for your suggestions, and we'll either set up a poll or we'll set up some way that you guys can communicate with me. Maybe be the communicate function, however it might be, Twitter, where I'll ask for your nominees. Now, I also want your nominees for, you know, I'm going to have a top list. I think last year I did like a top 10 of the most, and the media does this. I mean, the lamestream as well, so it's not that novel. But we'll count down what I think were the top persons and the top events, at least from our perspective, meaning a constitution, coming from a constitutional framework, you know, coming from a truth, patriot, freedom, liberty perspective. So a lot of exciting things coming up this month. And again, I want to remind you, Robert Scott Bell, special guest next hour, all things health, all things natural, all things healing. And one of my favorite guests will be with us next hour. So make sure you spread the word far and wide. I know we're coming up on a break here in mere moments, and I want you to listen up closely. It's either going to be this break or the next. We've added the new specials from Del Valle Silver. So we've got like a mini ad that's kind of tied to the main ad, and you'll be able to listen to all those specials, especially for the holidays, those stocking stuffers and the gifts you want to give. So listen up for those. And it's a brand new ad, a mini ad that accompanies the primary ad. Right back, hold tight. Tom Donahue, Freethinker Radio.

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Thank you so much for joining us today. Special guest next hour, Robert Scott Bell. Many of you have heard him on Michael Savage's program and contributes on a weekly basis, generally. And we've had him on as a frequent guest, and we're so glad to have him back on with our independent syndication and production here. And again, we want to welcome a new affiliate partner that'll start on Monday. That's going to be the Orion Radio Network, Micro 1650 AM, and that'll be for the second hour starting this Monday, December 6th. So we're looking forward to another affiliate partner joining us. And we've only just begun. We're going to continue looking for those that are seeking truth in all matters, that believe in patriotism in action, that believe in putting this country first and saying no to global government, new world order. And I have to say, Michael Savage did such... I was listening to it very late at night, and so I was kind of fading... I almost faded out. You know, I'm like, wow. I mean, he's really rocking. And I'm telling you, it was a blistering, scathing attack on the wall banger. I mean, it was an in-depth attack on these on the stooges, and they really are stooges. I mean, these are just mindless zombies, bookendism. You know, these are the bogus conservatives that will not challenge any Republican. Maybe they might challenge a little bit someone like Lindsey Graham. Well, Mike Gallagher won't. But yeah, it's very rare. I mean, it's extremely rare. Yeah, they did a little attacking on McCain, then they rallied the troops and joined forces with McCain. They did the same thing with Huckabee, and then they hired him. You know, so but again, they're Republicans first and conservatives second, and probably Americans third. And it's all about party rather than principles. And I've got a message for them. And it's something I can't even say on the air.

of you know, the Blockhead, the Jughead, you know, the Jay Leno lookalike, goofball, Sean Hannity. I'd have a few choice words for them, and it might not be pretty. Some people say, you're too pugnacious. Wait a minute. Our country is on the precipice. Our country is about ready to go over the edge. I mean, we're in dire straits, and we have time to just say, let's play the party game. Now, I'll give them some party favors, all right. How about a five-knuckle sandwich? No, it is time to get our ire up. It's time to get our mojo on. It's time to challenge these people. And we can't do it just in a very cordial and kind and courteous way. We're past that. So, I have some tough words. And I'll back it up with substance. I'll back it up with facts. And I'll back it up with experience. So these are the things that you're going to learn. These are things that we're going to cover. And, hey, if this is too hardcore for you, if this is too advanced for you, well, then go over to Tammyville Horrors, okay? And salivate over Palin, who's already been coronated president over there. You know, you can go, the Wallbanger, he'll be coming up here, the Jughead. You can take a trip down Hannity Lane. Hey, the Medhead, he'll help you with exposing all the conspiracy theories. So you can go to Medheadville. But if you really want the truth, and that's what this program focuses on, the unvarnished truth, the unfettered truth, well, then you have found your home for patriotism in action. You found your home. If you're part of the Patriot Freedom Constitutional Truth movements, then welcome aboard. But no, Savage knocked it out of the park. He really laid out the banksters and gangsters. $9 trillion. Not only domestic, but international banksters and gangsters. I mean, that's how much... Well, I guess you almost have to say, was there a transfer of wealth? No, it's bookkeeping entries. And anytime you thought that the Federal Reserve wasn't connected worldwide with the Bank of England, with the Bank of International Settlements, with the IMF, with the Rothschilds. Come on, Goldman Sachs. Here they are. I mean, Bernanke actually believed that a United States senator has no right to question or ask what they're doing with the money. I don't even want to call it money, but let's just say the credit, the currency of the United States government, and a United States senator from a sovereign state doesn't have the right to say, who'd you loan it to? And how much? What were the terms? So again, surprisingly, I've had to put United States Senator Bernie Sanders in the Hall of Fame. Now, he won't last there long. But sometimes people have pangs of conscience. Sometimes people actually are patriotic, even though their patriotism is hard to decipher sometimes and understand. So, and then Elliot Spitzer. Now, apparently, little Miss Parker is not happy because she's being overshadowed. Well, you don't have a personality that's compelling or dynamic or charismatic enough. And I have to say, Elliot Spitzer does. I mean, personally, he's a despicable person, but I mean, the guy is. I mean, he's got a brilliant mind, and we know what he was able to accomplish with his legal career. Now, that would be the right guy to say, okay, if you really feel this strongly about the Fed, we're going to put you on a commission, and we're going to give you subpoena power. I'm telling you, maybe we're onto something here. Get him off CNN. Now, this guy, I mean, you want to talk about a bulldog in the courts. And, I mean, you saw how he went after, you know, the crime families. And how he went after drug syndicates. And he went after corrupt politicians, even though he had his
you know, his grimy hands in places that we'd rather not discuss. But, you know, the bottom line is, maybe he's the right guy. I mean, talk about ferocious and tenacious and pugnacious. I mean, maybe we found the guy that says, this is the guy that's going to prosecute the Volkers, the Greenspans, the Bernankes, the Geithners, the Paulsons. I kind of like this idea. Maybe we got to work on this. I mean, who else in the legal community would you recommend that could go after them with such a ferociousness and velocity? I can't think of anybody. I mean, we haven't heard from the cowboy in Wyoming in a while. I mean, he did a great job in the Ruby Ridge case, Randy Weaver case. But, I mean, how many legal eagles really would be willing to step up to the plate and play at that level? And that's what's got to be. These people have to be prosecuted. Yeah, we just don't have a fact-finding commission. We're talking about criminal prosecutions here. And I still haven't heard an answer back from Michelle Bachmann. You know, I'm going to start calling her office. I want to know where the gold is. Okay, the Beck clown, I threw it out there as a question about 2 weeks ago. You know, the crybaby and clown, he threw out a good question finally. And so Michelle Bachmann said, I don't know. I'll find out for you. Okay, well, Michelle Bachmann, Bernie Sanders, Ron Paul, Rand Paul, whomever else is interested, Jim DeMint. Okay, take a field trip. And you need to go to the Federal Reserve Bank of New York. I mean, even Eustace Mullins. Do you know Eustace Mullins met with, and his name, strangely enough, ironically, was Joseph Coyne. And I believe the year was 1982, because it was 81 or 82. But right around that time, when Eustace Mullins updated his book, you know, The Secrets of the Federal Reserve. And so he decided, okay, I'm going to go right to Washington, D.C. and talk to the chief administrator. Joseph Coyne welcomed Eustace Mullins. He came into the office and he sat down and he had Eustace Mullins' books right there on his bookshelf. You know, I'm very familiar with you, Mr. Mullins. So Mullins, Eustace actually asked him, he said, I'd like to get a copy of the member banks and their stockholder shares in each of the 12 district banks. He looked at him and said, you know that? And then he also followed up by asking Eustace Mullins. He said, not asking. He actually explained to Eustace. He said, you're the only person that ever asked me for such documents. And he said, I think he said, well, you have to pay the printing cost, the copying cost. He said, not a problem. So he started asking Eustace a few questions about his books and his research. And as soon as they copied all, I mean, it was a lot of pages. Matter of fact, there was a time where I said, well, Eustace, I said, well, I think what our members and people that come to our conferences and seminars and rallies in Dallas are most interested in are the member banks and the percentage of shares that these banks own in the Federal Reserve Bank of New York and in Dallas. So that's all I asked him for at that time. And it was a complete list of all the banks. But, you know, most of the banks only own like one share or five shares. It was the big banks. And at that time, five money center banks in New York owned 63% of the shares of the Federal Reserve Bank of New York, which is the money center. And that's the real hub. That's where the real decisions are made. And all the others are more, you know, kind of window dressing, kind of perfunctory. You know, they just kind of provide minimum services and processing and all that. But the real power emanates from New York. You know, Wall Street, the banksters, the gangsters. And so Eustace Mullins was the first to ever uncover the fact, because he used to do a lot of research there and actually lived there. They didn't even know it. He was sleeping on couches and in the facilities there at the Library of Congress. He actually worked there for a time so he could do more research. And Ezra Pound commissioned his work to research, you know, who was behind communism and who controlled the monetary power of the United States. Who was the monetary dictators? And so Mullins was able to uncover these monetary tyrants and these monetary moguls. And so
I just wanted to share that with you. So yes, there's member banks that own shares, but the way they make it look equitable or fair is that, see, look at that little bank and the Sticks, they own a couple shares. Yeah, but they don't make any decisions. So anyway, Bernanke was forced to give up this list. And thankfully, there's a groundswell of anger. I mean, you talk about the populace hostility. I mean, boiling over. $9 trillion! And we're in a deep, deep recession. Really a depression, because even the wall banger, the blockhead, and who else was it? I think it was even one of the ones on the Meltdown Network. They said, well, the unemployment rate might be hovering just below 10%, it, based on the way the government figures it. But in reality, the unemployment rate is well above 17% and could be much greater than that. And then the underemployment, or people that just from time to time have a little part-time work, it's well over 25%. But the government says, hey, unless you're getting benefits and you're on the active roll, we don't even count you anymore. It means, so in their minds, you've already been, you're fully employed somewhere. Or you're at least, you're chalked off the list. You don't count anymore. So I don't know how they get away with using these bogus figures. And you would think that the Republicans would use this more, but then they realize it would ricochet, boomerang on them when they're in power and say, hey, wait a minute, the real unemployment rate is. So it's sort of like a dirty little secret. They don't discuss it. They'll just say, oh, it's 9 point, bop, bop, bop. Mm-hmm. So I'm just really excited. I'm encouraged. I'm optimistic that finally all this work that the Mullins and the G. Edward Griffins and various other people, whether it be the Bo Greitz or Jack McGlam or Tex Mars or you know, or Ralph Epperson or and there's so many others that have contributed to exposing this private syndicate. And the fact is, it's unconstitutional. And now you've got, I mean, when you've got Elliot Spitzer on CNN spending a lot of time, and we talked how he had this conversation with Ben Stein, and this came up. So this was kind of like the forerunner, the precursor to now it's full-blown expose time. And so, I mean, you've got some strange bedfellows here, but I'm telling you, it doesn't matter. If you're an American, And if you want fairness and justice, and you want the Constitution followed, now some might say with the WikiLeaks that, well, it's good that we should have open and transparent government. All the secrets should be out. Well, I think that if you're going to endanger lives, I think if you're going to compromise, lawful, legitimate relations with other countries. That's not something that needs to be exposed. But if all of a sudden, you know, they're concocting a war, you know, I mean, if there's certain specifics that endanger our national security or our national interest or undermines the Constitution, subverts the Constitution, then yes, bring it to the media and expose it. But just to dump everything out there, that's like saying, okay, we should all go naked in life, and you have no privacy. Well, the government has to have a little bit of privacy if it's conducting legitimate, lawful, constitutional government. I mean, if it's really doing its duty, but if they're not, then at least responsibly, yes, it should be exposed. Coming right back, Tom Donahue, Freethinker Radio.

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And I'm going right to the Drudge Report. And Drudge, you're in the Hall of Fame too. Didn't mean to leave you out earlier, but I'm telling you, the reporting that he's done on certain very vital, very key issues, crucial, groundbreaking as it related to the Bilderbergs, and here we go with the Fed. The Fed secretly bailed out GE. Yeah. GE news outlets failed to reveal in Fed coverage. Bombshell. European banks took a big slice of the aid. Hundreds of billions of dollars. Fed reveals global extent of its backing. Bank of America becoming Bank of Asia as revenue increases 30%. More secrets. The Fed withholds data for $885 billion in loans. And they show a picture of Bernanke. It says Santa Claus. Fed aid went all over companies, banks, offshore. These are all the lead stories. I salute you for your fine efforts here. And so all those people that thought Ron Paul, yours truly, Eustace Mullins, Bo Greitz, and the list goes on, were all nuts, all conspiracy wackos. Ah, there's nothing wrong with the Fed. Ah, we learned in our economics class. Blah, fine. Ah, shut up. Read the United States Constitution, Articles 1, Section 8 and 10, and it's really clear. I don't care if they passed the Federal Reserve Act. It didn't amend the Constitution, didn't change anything fundamentally. And even if they did, if they passed an amendment, it still couldn't change it. Anything is diametrically opposed to the fundamental bedrock principles as it relates to rights and freedoms, the founders would roll over in their grave. They would not, it would be unaccepting of this. Now, Alexander Hamilton would be very pleased with a Federal Reserve System because he was the Rothschild agent that helped initiate and enact the first Bank of the United States. And Thomas Jefferson opposed him every which way. Andrew Jackson also opposed the banksters and gangsters. Some say even Lincoln may have. Ronald Reagan, when he became too critical of the tax system and the Federal Reserve, well, the Manchurian candidate, the Bush family, the son of the Bush, Bushes are close to the Hinckleys. You know, you can do the research, you can find out on your own. He was shot. Kennedy, we know. I talked about that at length, and you can go back to the podcast where I talked about that at tomdonahue.podomatic.com, and with Jim Mars, the author of, you know, Crossfire, the plot that killed Kennedy. I told you the story where, in the Dallas Morning News, Dallas Life Magazine edition, the article "Monetary Revolutionaries." It was really a glossy piece. You know, it was an extended story on myself and our organization, the American Liberty Association, in 1987. It had to do with the bicentennial celebration of the Constitution, and it was called the title of the article was "Monetary Revolutionaries." They believe a secret conspiracy rules the world. They believe having a social security number gives ground to the enemy, and they believe that they can do as they wish with their own money. That third one was a little bit paraphrased there, but that's essentially what the subtitles or the subheaders to the Monetary Revolutionaries story in the Dallas Morning News, Dallas Life Magazine Sunday edition. Now, when Jim Mars read that, he said, "What is it? What are you talking about? These United States Treasury notes?" Not Federal Reserve notes. Do you have copies of those? Yes, I do. Could we meet for lunch? I'd like to see them. And I showed him the $2 and $5 bills with the green seal. With the red seal, not the green seal. And it said United States Treasury note as opposed to Federal Reserve note. And indeed, Kennedy did issue an executive order, and he started with small denominations. He didn't want to cause a tidal wave, or he didn't want to disrupt the markets. And so the experiment was, let's do it with $2 and $5 bills, which meant that those bills did not bear any interest to this private monopolistic syndicate.
And so I was glad in a small way to influence one of the premier authors that deals with conspiracies, Jim Mars. And it's funny that you have two Mars that are doing great work, Jim Mars and Tex Mars. And they're not related, but they do live, or I should say they reside, in the great state of Texas, the Lone Star State. Jim Mars is somewhere in the area of around Fort Worth, I believe, and Tex Mars is closer to Austin, Texas. I think he's right there directly in Austin, Texas. So two very fine and prominent authors that have done exemplary work. Okay, so the Drudge Report is right on the money. These are the lead, I mean this is the most viewed website as it relates to news stories in the world. Okay? And if we don't galvanize people, not only in the United States, but worldwide, that the gig is up and that we're now on to you, and quite frankly, you are now the target of a criminal prosecution. Not just an inquiry, but let's even go past the inquiry. But I'm telling you, this is a bombshell. I mean, this is huge. This is over the top big. And it's a day to say, you know what? Get on the horn, get on the keypads, and start telling your congressmen and senators that you want a full fledged investigation, absolutely a public inquiry, and leading to a criminal prosecution. And I also want you, when you're talking to your congressman or senator, I want you to tell them that in addition to this, you want them to take a field trip to Fort Knox and even to the Federal Reserve Bank of New York in particular. And you want to see the hard assets. You want to see what are you... Okay, you folks confiscated. You confiscated the lawful constitutional money. And we know that for a fact because, we know what Roosevelt did in 1933. Unconstitutionally, unlawfully, stole the wealth of the American people, meaning their gold. And then Nixon robbed us of our silver. So there's no gold standard, no silver standard, no backing of this currency. And if you don't understand some basics here, a dollar is simply defined as a unit of measurement. And what are they measuring? Nothing. If you want to go and do the research, I remember I was in possession of, in 1982, the Federal Reserve put out a booklet. It was called Modern Money Mechanics, probably still available. And in there, they reveal that there is no intrinsic value to the currency. And it's only the confidence that people have in that currency that keep it afloat. So it's a confidence game. Ponzi scheme, pyramid. The all-seeing eye of the pyramid, yeah. And that's about ready to topple. And let me tell you something else. This currency as is an abomination. And let me just say this, that when you put in the words, when they placed later on, I think it was the 1940s, but it was either the 40s or 50s. I think it was the 50s. When they placed "In God We Trust" on the currency, to me, that's sacrilegious. To me, it's defiling, God Himself, because God would never endorse a currency that didn't have real value, that did not have just weights and measures. The Bible clearly talks about just weights and measures. And the biblical economic lessons always talked about gold and silver and things of substance and barter and exchange and honest trade.

as any, even an inkling of courageous blood that might be stirring or flowing. But it's going to take some courage. But again, it took a lot more courage for the George Hansons and the Ron Pauls years ago to take a stand. And there were others like Patterson from the past, and there's you know, McFadden, and so there were others that preceded them. But let me just tell you, we're looking for men and women of courage that will stand up, take their oath seriously, and go after the Federal Reserve System. If this isn't enough to inspire, I mean, if you've got Elliot Spitzer incensed to this level, and you have a socialist even, and you might say, well, I want to question his motivation. Don't question his motivation right now. We don't have time for that. Even Alan Grayson, who was a bit wacky, voted out of office. He was right. He actually understood that the Federal Reserve was an unconstitutional, unlawful body and one that was abusive and needed to be at minimum audited. So I'm not worried about where people stand on other issues. This issue is a defining issue of our generation. There is nothing more important to be tackling in the political arena than the Federal Reserve System. There is no other issue that matters more. Why don't you get that? Why don't you understand that? Wake up, knuckleheads. There is no other issue that warrants more importance. This is the significant issue. It is the overarching, overriding issue. It trumps all other issues, but it's not part of the Tea Party program. It's not part of the Republican or Democrat parties, platforms, or programs. No. This is the hot tamale. Too hot to hold, too hot to handle, too hot to act upon. I'm telling you, ladies and gentlemen, there is no better time. And I've been an observer of these issues for 3 decades. And I've been involved with the late, great Eustace Mullins, among others. And I'm telling you that any other issue I'd bring up, it always would come back to it's the money powers. It's the money magicians. It's the money manipulators. These are the villains. And so it is high time that we join together and go after these people. And I'm not just talking about Bernanke and the current crop. I'm talking about all parties that have been affiliated, that have made these dastardly decisions and deeds as it relates to our economic well-being. Our economic survival depends on the abolition of the Federal Reserve System. Not just the audit, but the abolition. And I'm telling you that Savage is right on the money, and I hope he stays on it. And our sponsors are right on the money. And they traffic in the real money. We're talking about DellValleySilver.com. 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Tom Donahue, Freethinker Radio. Robert Scott Bell up next on the other side of the break, and he'll be my special guest for the full hour.

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1: From the high desert and the great American Southwest, I bid you all good evening, good morning across all these many, many time zones as we enter into a holiday weekend, the 4th of July, Independence Day. A good day, I think, to do what we're about to do. Just wait till you hear. From the Tahitian and Hawaiian island chains across this great nation to the Caribbean and the U.S. Virgin Islands, south into South America, north to the pole, and worldwide on the internet, this is Coast to Coast AM, and I'm Art Bell. And coming up in a moment, a man named James Collier, who wrote a book called Vote Scam. And a number of people have urged me to have him on, and I've got the book here, and I've got James Collier on the line from New York. Does your vote count for anything? Or is it really a futile exercise in what we think of as a representative democracy? I've always been somewhat in doubt, but I'm a listener, and I can be convinced, so we will see. James Collier and Vote Scam coming up in a moment.

0: Okay, as promised, here he comes. James Collier, who is he? He is at once an investigative reporter and co-author with his brother Ken of Vote Scam, The Stealing of America, published by Victoria House Press. Jim was raised in the suburbs of Huntington Woods, Michigan. Son of a prominent attorney, attended Wayne State University in Detroit and the University of Miami. In 1770, it couldn't be 1770, could it? He was Ken's campaign manager, that must be 1970, when he ran for Congress against Democratic incumbent Claude Pepper as research for a book idea sold to Dell Publishing, running through the system ballots, not bullets. What they discovered about vote counting in America triggered a 20-year investigation that culminated in this book. Jim has been a staff reporter for the Miami News, and in 1959 went to Cuba to write a seven-part series on the Castro Revolution for the AP. Both he and his brother were publishers of the Daily Planet, a national alternative bi-monthly in the 70s. I think that's where Superman worked. And the Miami Beach Herald Examiner, a weekly published in the mid-80s. His constant battle with the establishment press to expose vote fraud led him to becoming editor of the four-decade-old News in Miami. He was based in Washington, D.C., established the Home Newswire, which reported on government politics and ran the controversial vote scam series from 1984 through 87. He appears on talk shows from coast to coast, which he is doing right now, has begun work on his second book, Vote Scam, The Shadow Government, which will further investigate the media's role in controlling the vote. Please welcome James Collier. James, hello.
1: You really had to suffer through that one, right?
0: Well, 1770.
1: I don't know who did that. 1970.
0: I just took a guess. Yeah, 1970. James, everybody wants to think that their vote counts. I vote. I'm a registered voter. And I go down and do my duty. And I somehow feel that it really does count. Is it really true that it doesn't?
1: In most of the country, it does not count, and it's really, I always hate saying that because it's the birthright of American people, and it's like kicking the pins out from under people when you say that. But thing is, I've been around the country. I just got back from a week-long, 10-day tour of Florida. I just got back 2 days ago, spoke down there, and I'm going out to California in a week. And people from across this country know what I'm saying is true. And, you know, the people that getting on the Art Bell show when you're a writer out there, you've really got to rise to the top. I mean, I know because Victoria House Press has been trying to get me on. And so I suspect that so many people must have called you that you said, let's take a shot at this guy. So
0: yeah.
1: Something's happening out there.
0: Well, yes, it is. And, yes, a lot of people have contacted me. And I've always not scoffed at it, but been in doubt about it. I guess I'm naive. Anyway, we'll find out whether I'm naive or not. I've always sort of felt that basically, you know, I know about the dead people voting in Chicago and that kind of thing. But beyond that, I thought basically our voting was honest.
1: Well, now in June 25th of this year, Trevor Armbrister wrote an article for Reader's Digest. Saying elections are rigged in the United States. And I talked to Trevor almost a year before he wrote that article and told him all about Vote Scam, but he left it out of the article. And Ronnie Duggar, who was the publisher or editor of the Texas Observer, one of the top freelance investigative reporters in the country, has written articles for the New York Times op-ed page. The editorial pages won't touch the story,
0: saying
1: elections are rigged in America. And people from states around this country are suing. It's a scandal what's going on out there.
0: All right, how's it going on? In other words, when I go down locally here and vote, I get my ballot. I go over. I mark my ballot. I hand my ballot back. Where does my vote get changed?
1: All right, let me start at the beginning so I can get some predicate here for people.
0: All right.
1: It started in 1970. You read that. Ken and I had a book contract with the Dell Publishing Company to write a book called Running Through the System, Ballots, Not Bullets. And it was based on the idea that there was revolution, war in the streets, the Chicago Seven. Tom Hayden was a friend of mine. I grew up with him, went to high school with him, and I knew what he was going through then. We were publishing a paper called The Daily Planet, which was a national underground or alternative press paper of the time.
0: That was Superman's paper.
1: Yeah, it was Superman. Right. It ended up getting sued, as a matter of fact, by DC Comics to knock it off. We did go to court with them in New York City, but that's another story. And so Dell thought it was a good idea that Ken would go back to Miami and run as a Democrat in the primary against Claude Pepper, who was the father of Social Security, 70-year-old man, and ran unopposed mainly in Miami. And we wouldn't spend a nickel. What would the poorest guy in America be able to do if he was charismatic and spoke at every church breakfast, shook every hand, and did all the street work required out there?
0: Mm-hmm.
1: And on election night, 3 minutes after the polls closed, September 3rd, 1970, at 7:03, the CBS affiliate down there called perfect vote percentages of 250 candidates, and they were 100% correct. And then 20 minutes later, the NBC affiliate called perfect vote percentages, the same numbers exactly, but they added the digital total that each candidate would get.
0: Mm-hmm.
1: And they were 99.99% perfect, and in one case, in the state Senate race, four people, they were 100% perfect, right on the nose.
0: Okay.
1: And, of course, that was impossible. And what should have been the end of the book right there in 70 has gone on now 25 years. And so the day after the election, we went to the TV stations, and we got the on-air readout that shows what you actually saw on the air that night, and it said, from NBC, it said that the criteria for calling perfect vote totals was one voting machine somewhere in Dade County. And
0: really?
1: So, the people who know Dade County, on the west, in Pepper's district, the west is Liberty City and Overtown, which is the black area that often burns.
0: Yes.
1: The middle section is all European down US 1, and the beach is all Jewish. Where are you going to get a bellwether precinct out of that?
0: Well, you're not.
1: So we said, well, where is it? And they said, well, go to the League of Women Voters. They called back the numbers from the precinct. Now, what we found here was that we stumbled on a pilot project for America. Just timing was just perfect. And what I'm about to tell you goes on now across the country. So we go to the league. The head of the league, Joyce Diefenderfer was her name, the late Joyce Diefenderfer, and she lived in a big house in Coral Gables, and we went to her house, and in her living room with her own witnesses there, she said, nobody called anything back to the TV stations, and I don't want to get caught in this thing. And she proceeded to cry right there in front of us in her living room, and of course we wrote about that in the Daily Planet and the University of Miami student newspaper and a bunch of local community papers in the Miami Herald News, and the TV stations wouldn't touch it. And we went to the FBI and opened up an FBI report, which anybody can get today under Freedom of Information under my name or Ken's name, Jim or Ken Collier.
0: Mm-hmm.
1: So everything we're saying is documented, and the whole book is documented.
0: Now,
1: the book is an adventure story of what we found.
0: All right, James, I need to understand. You're suggesting that what was reported by the television networks had no relationship, or they were using some sort of weird little polling place to report what had happened, and that is not at all what happened. Now, how do you prove that is in reality not what happened?
1: Right. Well, the TV stations were saying we're not getting actual results from the courthouse. The computer has broken down.
0: Mm-hmm.
1: And that's a story that is now being used across America. People have seen that in the past 25 years hundreds of times.
0: Indeed.
1: In venues across the country. The computer's broken down. We're giving you our projections.
0: Right.
1: We later prove, and we show in the book, that the computer never broke down. And according to the guy who programmed it, a guy named Leonard White, he said it was never down, it was never out, and that piece of paper should be in that FBI file, his statement. And misinformation was being given out, and he didn't want to get nailed with this thing either. And so what really happened was, is it was the whole election was rigged, pre-programmed by the television stations. And we went to the elections, the guy who programmed the computer, a guy named Elton Davis, and for NBC. And we said, well, what's your program? How could you do this with one voting machine?
0: Yes.
1: Because basically that's an A times B equals C formula, and A, the whatever the number was off that one machine, times B, your program, equals C, the vote totals, and you got to always know two out of three in an A times B equals C, and if you do, you rig the election. So he said, you'll never prove it. Now get out.
0: Well, I still...
1: And we went to the FBI with that.
0: Yeah, fine, but I still don't understand. In other words, there are final real vote totals. No matter what television reports, there are final total votes, correct?
1: Correct.
0: Now, does that show that, in fact, the other party won? In other words, you're talking about a rigged election, or are you talking about bad reporting?
1: No, we're talking about a rigged election. The reporting was all made up in advance because, as we point out in the book, we had to go prove how they, once we found out that they did it, and that you couldn't do such a thing in 3 minutes or 20 minutes, because nobody called anything back, there was no program, and you couldn't do it in 3 minutes anyway, because you can't call 250 numbers off of a machine in 3 minutes.
0: Right.
1: And the ABC affiliate there was WPLG, Channel 10, it stands for Philip L. Graham, the late husband of Catherine Graham, who owns the Washington Post and Post
0: mm-hmm.
1: Newsweek.
0: Mm-hmm.
1: And this will later, as we'll get into this story, lead on to Watergate. But anyway, it ran a movie. And again, in 1972, it ran a movie, tacitly admitting that they knew what was going on but didn't want to participate, which is criminal for a news organization to do that. And I knew all the guys up there, and they admitted it.
0: Well, I still don't understand what you're saying went on. In other words, I understand you're saying that the reporting was inaccurate.
1: No, the reporting was 100% correct. And they, what went
0: well,
1: on...
0: Well, for what they were looking at, which was not a representative sample, that's what you said, right?
1: Right, they had nothing. They had absolutely no input, zero input.
0: Zero input.
1: And yet they had 100% perfect numbers. How do you do that?
0: Well, how do you do that?
1: Ah, well, usually I don't tell this part over the air because it's a cliffhanger in the book as to exactly the precise moment that we found out the truth.
0: Well, yeah, but when you're making this serious a charge...
1: Right, but I'm going to do it on your show
0: right.
1: for the first time because of who you are.
0: Okay.
1: So what happened was is we started... they wouldn't give us documents, and we ended up stealing documents out of the courthouse, so mainly the canvas sheets. Now, how they voted then was on lever-style machines. It wasn't computer. It was a stand-up machine where you go in and pull the curtain and you flip a lever.
0: Right.
1: And what happens is you open the back of those machines in the morning, and the precinct workers read the numbers off the back. There's a three-digit counter for each candidate, up to 999 votes, because only 1,000 votes per precinct in America is the rule, basically.
0: Gotcha.
1: So they would write, they would read 000, and they'd fill in a canvas sheet. Three canvas sheets, and they'd have to sign their name on all three sheets.
0: Right.
1: And that's certification. Now, at night, they would open the back, and they would read off the numbers. And they'd fill in the front of the canvas sheet and sign their name again. So each person signed their name six times a day.
0: Right.
1: And there'd be about 12 people per precinct.
0: Okay.
1: And so, and they would post one copy on the wall, send one downtown to the elections division, one to the county court. That's how it used to be done in America, and it is no longer in the precincts of America that the votes are counted. That's an important point for people taking notes to remember. So it was in the precinct, and they did all that. And so now the canvas sheets, when we went to look at them in the courthouse,
0: mm-hmm.
1: looked all the same. Except for maybe a half a dozen looked messy and like broken pencils and like humans had touched it. All the rest looked gray.
0: Hmm.
1: And even where people had indented in the morning, they indented at night. And I said, these are forgeries. And so we hired a handwriting analyst.
0: Right.
1: And he came down and he said, no, these are not forgeries. This is real handwriting.
0: Mm-hmm.
1: So we ended up stealing all the canvas sheets, going into the courthouse, and a third-degree felony.
0: I'm sure it is, yes.
1: Stealing them all, and then went up to Broward County and stole them all, and went up to Palm Beach County and stole them all, and called the sheriff and said, arrest us.
0: Well, what did you do, walk in like the burglars at Watergate and rifle drawers and safes, or how'd you get them?
1: We did that in Dade County, and in Broward County, we went up to the counter and asked for them, and they took them out, and then we just walked out with them. And the same in Palm Beach County. We just walked out with them. And when we got them home, it's a great scene in the book. When we get them home, I throw them on my pool table,
0: yeah,
1: right in my living room.
0: Yeah.
1: And we look at them, and we're convinced that these are forgeries. And we take them to the police department in Dade County, the Organized Crime Bureau. And the cop there, Sergeant Blue, Walter Blue, he takes us into the lab and he puts it under a microscope and the pencil that they use, the kind they use at racetracks, floated right over the top. Not a fiber was broken on the paper.
0: Hmm.
1: And no indentations, no busted pencil leads, no points, no mountains on the paper. And paper is fiber. If you look at paper, it looks like
0: you know,
1: it's all knitted fiber.
0: That's right. Mm-hmm.
1: And so you not one. And he says, these are all forgeries. And so we went back to the forger.
0: Well, now, wait a minute. They're all forgeries.
1: I mean, we went back to the handwriting analyst who had thrown us off.
0: Yeah. How was it determined? Just because there were no messy marks, that determines it to be a forgery? How do you...
1: Yeah, because not a fiber was broken on the paper with the pointed lead pencil. And
0: okay, then how was the lead, if it was a lead pencil, how was it transferred to the paper?
1: Ah, well, wait. That's what I'm going to get to.
0: All right.
1: I really hate to give all this away, but we're going to do it here. We go back to the handwriting analyst. About a year or so has passed now to get to this point because, you know, it was a real struggle because we didn't know where to go. I mean, you don't know what to do. You know you got the tiger by the tail, but you don't know what to do with it.
0: So you've got a cop saying, yeah, they're forgeries. You've got a handwriting expert saying, no, they're not.
1: Right, and he's the official handwriting expert for Dade and Broward County. Whenever there's a case, they call him in.
0: I see.
1: So we go to his house up in Plantation, Florida, and we go in and into his laboratory, and we put it under his microscope, and he says, nah, these are not forgeries. While Ken is arguing with him in his lab, I'm looking around to see what kind of books he reads in the outer room there where he has all his books.
0: Sure.
1: See the Measure of the Man. And on the coffee table is a copy of Police Magazine, May 1972.
0: Mm-hmm.
1: Take notes, guys. But it's in the book.
0: Police Magazine. All right, I'll tell you what. We've got a break here at the bottom of the hour. So
1: okay.
0: Hang tight. My guest is James Collier. His book is Vote Scam. Vote Scam, the Stealing of America. We're going to let it unwind before your ears.
2: 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That was Art Bell hosting Coast to Coast AM on this Somewhere in Time.

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1: About 30 minutes on the West Coast from Independence Day, are we? Does your vote count? Vote Scam is the book. James M. Collier is my guest. And we'll get back to him in a moment.

0: back now to James Collier. James, all right, so here you are with two guys, one a cop saying, yep, forgery, the other a handwriting expert saying, no, it's the real thing. You're looking at his books in his home. What happens?
1: So on the table is a copy of Police Magazine. I don't know if they still put it out, but Police Magazine was big then. And there's an article in there on how to forge documents using a bank rapidograph.
0: A bank rapidograph.
1: Right,
0: in other words, something that signs or writes automatically.
1: Automatically, yes. Right. Mm-hmm. You just get a signature and you can trace it.
0: Sure.
1: And it's written by the forger. His byline, the house we were in, it was he had it open on his vanity table.
0: It was his article?
1: His article.
0: Oh, my.
1: The hair stood up on the back of my neck. I showed it to Ken, and then I hear his wife or somebody rustling around the corner, and I said, let's get out of here. And I grabbed the magazine, and I ran, and he chased us out of the house. Give that back, and so we gave it back. They didn't want cops after us. And that was it. So we took it to the FBI, of course, and the FBI said, yeah, these are all forgeries. And the Organized Crime Bureau said it was forgeries.
0: Really?
1: And then they shipped all the voting machines out of town in 1973. And they refitted them with a device called the Print-O-Matic. Now, what I'm about to tell you is being used in 30% of the country right now.
0: Okay.
1: And they said no longer will the precinct workers ever be able to open the back of those machines again. From now on, they're going to crank a handle. And a roller will go across a piece of paper, which is put over those numbers. They were raised up like Braille.
0: Yes.
1: And it'll make an imprint, and then the paper will come out a slot in the bottom,
0: mm-hmm.
1: like a gumball.
0: Right.
1: And it'll have the zeros on it, and you'll certify that.
0: Right.
1: And at night, it'll have the numbers, and you'll certify that.
0: Mm-hmm.
1: So the first time they used it in Dade County, they cranked the handle, and the roller went halfway across and jammed, and they called troubleshooters because nobody had keys anymore. And the troubleshooters came, and everybody could see that where the numbers, where the roller had not gone, it jammed up,
0: right.
1: Punched up the paper.
0: Right.
1: The zeros were on the paper in it, and the numbers were already on it for nighttime.
0: You mean they had been pre-programmed
1: inside the machine. And so 4,000 precinct workers walked off the job, and the next day the Miami Herald wrote a story, September 24th, 1974, for you people who want documentation. And it said there was a big snafu when 4,000 people walked off the job, and it never said why. And it said firemen and policemen took their place. And hundreds of people went to the Miami Herald to get a story, and the Herald told them, go home, go away, we don't do this story, and so did the TV station.
0: Let me take you back for one second. With respect to the election that you say you proved to the FBI's satisfaction and
1: right.
0: said it was rigged,
1: right.
0: What happened?
1: Well, the circuit court appointed an attorney. Because we kept taking it all to the circuit court, the head judge, and he says, I'm sick of you guys. I'm going to give you an ombudsman. His name was Ellis Rubin. And Rubin is quite famous in America. He was the Bay of Pigs attorney, the Watergate burglars attorney, all of them except for Liddy.
0: Right.
1: And a few other famous. His most recent one is he with Kathy Willits, the lady who was in Fort Lauderdale married to a cop, and she they got her in prostitution, but he pleaded that she was had to have sex every 10 minutes or something.
0: I
1: wrote
0: remember
1: a book.
0: That. Yeah, I remember that.
1: Right, okay, so that's Ellis. He's a terrific attorney. Anyway, it didn't cost us a nickel. Court appointed him. He saw it all. And he talked to the FBI and Organized Crime Bureau, and they all agreed it's a rigged election, and we had proven how they had done it, down to the letter. So he takes it all to the state attorney's office.
0: Right.
1: TV cameras in tow. And he goes in, he waives immunity, which they made him do to intimidate him, which means if you're lying, we can prosecute you.
0: Mm-hmm.
1: And lawyers won't generally sign that. And he gave his report to the state attorney, and he comes out, and I'm sure we've got the Pulitzer now, man. This is it. The story's about to bust wide open. And he stands in front of the mic, and he says, State Attorney Janet Reno has told me to tell you that the statute of limitations has run out on the crime, and she refuses to prosecute, and he runs out of the building.
0: I'll be damned.
1: And that's the last we saw of him for 8 years. But there it was. Janet Reno obstructed justice, admitted there was a crime, lied about a statute of limitations, and she's in the Justice Department now.
0: Lied about the statute of
1: limitations. Yeah, there's no statute on fraud, and even if there had been a two-year statute on the original printed material that we found forgeries, it had 48 hours to go.
0: All right, so you were well within, or not well within, but barely within whatever limit there would have been had there been a two-year limit.
1: Right, but there is none on fraud. But anyway, she, Ellis eventually writes an affidavit saying that he told her to do her duty, and she says to him, this is what he's willing to admit, because more happened than this, that she said, Ellis, if I do this, it'll bring down everybody in Dade County. I'm going to do it. So she didn't do it. And that's why she's in the Justice Department now, protecting vote rigging across the country.
0: All right. Now, you say that the same kind of machines that you just talked about are in 30% of the precincts across America.
1: Right. There's a woman in Waterloo, Iowa, who read the book, and then she had a public access TV show there, and she was on the school board. And she went to the election supervisor there and said, I want to look in the back of the machines and see what's on those printomatic, that piece of paper in there. And he said, when hell freezes over. And the Waterloo, Iowa Courier vilified her and told everybody in the editorials, don't read Vote Scam. It's not true. Don't read it. And I called up the guys over there, the head editorial writer and Eric Wolfson, and I had a long talk with him and explained, just like I'm explaining to you, and he'd read the book and all that, and I said, you know, this is wrong what you're doing. And he says, I know, but I'll never get the other guys on the board to allow you a rebuttal.
0: Well, in every case, you've got a candidate, an incumbent usually, and you've got a challenger at least.
1: Uh-huh.
0: Now, when a vote comes out a certain way, you would think if there was vote fraud, and with your material out there, the guy who lost would be inclined to say, look at Collier's material. It was stolen from me.
1: Right. That's happening.
0: It's happening.
1: Yeah, that's why it's finally gotten to you, because, I mean, the book has been out 2 years.
0: I know.
1: It's sold big numbers so far, just word of mouth, because the media won't review it. It's just word of mouth and radio talk shows.
0: Mm-hmm.
1: And it's not because... If the book had no validity, it would die a mourning, but it has it because people say, look, just what we found when we, and these are intelligent men and women, investigated themselves and have sued, gone to court. Now, wait till I tell you about the primaries. I mean, hang in there, guys. These last primaries, as far as I could determine, were all rigged, and I wrote an article for Media Bypass magazine saying so.
0: I've got that article.
1: Oh, okay. Anyway, Yeah, the people are doing it. They're mad as hell all over this country.
0: I just got back
1: from Florida, and believe me, I was talking to the Republicans of Palm Beach.
0: Yep.
1: These are not poor people.
0: No, oh no.
1: And they're not dumb. I mean, this is Palm Beach. This
0: You're on the air there right now. They're listening.
1: Okay, yeah, great. And they're mad. I mean, they got a city out there, Wellington. It wasn't a city. There's like 20,000 people out there. And somebody got the bright idea, hey, if we incorporate these people, we can become councilmen and mayors and set up judges and all that and really get all the money out of these taxpayers more than they're paying the county.
0: And
1: people didn't want it. And,
0: right.
1: and the poll showed they couldn't possibly win. And it won. They became a city.
0: James, you've reasonably documented what happened in Florida. How do you know this is going on everywhere?
1: All right. Now, let's get up one more step here to 1982 when the Republican National Committee put out a reward offer. It said, and it was in all the newspapers, saying that we know there's election rigging in the United States. That's the RNC. And it said, we'll give you $5,000 for every arrest and conviction you can get of people found tampering with the vote.
0: Right.
1: So we were told that the League of Women Voters were up in this bunker-like building in Dade County called the Data Processing Center out on Chrome Road, for you guys listening down there. And it's in the middle of the Everglades.
0: Mm.
1: Nobody could get out there. And that they were punching thousands of holes in the vote card. So we got a video camera, and we followed the vote card from 7 o'clock at night down to where it got counted. And it's no longer counted in the precinct. They take them out of there. Now, the vote card, this is the computer ballot across America now, what I'm telling you. I want to find, if anyone can refute this, call up Art and say, yeah, it's not true in my area. The computer ballot goes home to precinct captains' homes anywhere up to 2 weeks ahead of the election.
0: Mm-hmm.
1: Your vote is in some private partisan citizen's hands. Not only that, duplicate copies are given to them. So let's say they have 1,000 ballots. They're given 2,000 ballots.
0: Why?
1: Okay, they sit around and have hole-punching parties. And then when the polls close at 7 o'clock, and this is all on video, and I finally got a video. I'm putting out, within the last month, I finally got a video, and the footage that I describe, what I'm telling you right now, is described in the book, but it's also on this video if people want to get it.
0: What actually do you have on video?
1: All right, now, I'll tell you. Anyway, we were told we would be arrested if we did do what we're doing, if we followed this ballot cart by David Leahy, the election supervisor of Dade County.
0: Mm-hmm.
1: So we went to a precinct, and we created a lot of noise at 7:10, and then they called Leahy and the cops, and we ducked out of there and went to another precinct and quietly went in and had a camera, said we were from the Miami Herald, and we photographed the whole process and followed it down to the procedures the same across America. It goes from the precinct to, like, say, a high school where 10 precincts will bring their, or 20 or 50 precincts.
0: Sure.
1: Will bring their security.
0: For counting, yeah.
1: Right, and then they put these things in metal boxes, the 1,000 cards, and they seal them with a seal like you use on a meter at home, your hot water, your meters. You know, it's plastic end on a wire seal. You can't break them unless you twist them or cut them.
0: Right.
1: Now, when they get there, you see on the video, the guy says, my seal is broken. And because the video is on them, they didn't put a new one on. And you see a guy taking a Burger King bag. He walks in with it. And we didn't know what it was. And he puts it down. And then later, a whole handful, like 20, 30 seals, appear on the table. And so we asked the lady in the video, we said, well, what, if the seal's broken...
0: Yes.
1: And you put on a new one and record the number, you know, that's like fraud because it shows like there was never a broken seal. And we said, how could the seal get broken? And she says, well, that's a good question. Because you can't break them in the car from the precinct to the high school.
0: That's right.
1: What they do is they have duplicate seals. We later proved that. They have duplicate seals. If people are investigating in their area, you go to your elections division and find out who makes the seals and how many do they order. It's one of the things, the paper trail that you look for.
0: Mm-hmm.
1: Anyway, they had duplicate seals, and they regularly substitute ballots in their cars on the way out to the central place, and they bring them and they put new seals on, or they're given duplicate seals in the box, and they seal it up in the precinct, then they break it in the car and put a new seal on. So from that point, it goes down to this computer, this data processing center, where they had guards, metro cops, security guards, dogs, TV cameras, and we were told, you know, that we weren't supposed to get in.
0: Mm-hmm.
1: And we got in. And we got up three flights of steps, and we got in, and we videotaped the League of Women Voters punching thousands of holes in the vote. And we had gone to the Miami Herald, because we knew all the guys there.
0: You've got this on tape.
1: On tape, yeah. Wait, I got a punchline on it. That's why I say there's so many hangers in this book that for the people who want to buy it and read it, I hate to give away some of these. But
0: well,
1: anyway,
0: here's a question for you: on whose behalf are they doing this? Generally, the incumbents' behalf, I would presume.
1: Yes, 98% of incumbents win in America.
0: That I know that. That's why I asked. It's generally in behalf then of the incumbents.
1: Right, because that's stability. If you see the corporate America, local, state, and federal, it's this one big corporation, and stability is important to the people who run the country because you can't make plans, you can't get the builders and the developers and
0: mm-hmm.
1: everybody doing things. If you're going to have a maverick in there who just wants to play hardball, and I don't want to give you a variance, you know, you're building out there into the swamps, and those swamps are for animals and they're for water, and you want to take it away to build your building to get rich. No, I'm not going to give it to you. Well, you don't need that kind of guy in power. Or somebody who says, I'm going to do an audit and find out how all you crooks ahead of us have been stealing.
0: Mm-hmm.
1: You don't need that guy in power. And so that's been going on in this country for so long that to get anybody honest in government now and let them do all that would just blow this country wide open, which someday it's going to happen.
0: So, well, the implication of what you're suggesting is that both parties, on behalf of their incumbents, are doing this on a regular basis.
1: Yeah, but the ones who are doing it is the media. The newspaper in the town is, they all, you know, have these editorial boards where they endorse the candidates and all that. Those guys are the big, the publisher, you know, the guys, the country club set. They're the ones. The election supervisors just do what they're told. But the power is the media and the television station owners. It's a handful of people in each venue. And nobody can go complain to them because they're the media. Who are you going to complain to?
0: Well, I'm not sure now that I'm following you. I certainly follow the vote fraud part of it that you've talked about. But what
1: do
0: you mean?
1: Yeah, but someone's out there saying, who's doing it?
0: So
1: who makes the rules?
0: Are you saying this because you go to the media and they won't touch it?
1: We go to the media and they won't touch it. That is correct.
0: Yeah.
1: And not only us. I mean, people across this country have had wars with their local media over this. I've got a war going with Bob Woodward of the Washington Post. He says, don't start a war with me over this. And I have that quote in the book.
0: Mm-hmm.
1: Yeah, that's it. Because they won't do anything about it, and because we actually know the procedure that they use. But wait, it gets even worse.
0: Okay.
1: It gets worse. Wait, the indictment of the media gets heavier and documented. They're punching the holes, and the Herald had sent a reporter named Bob Lowe, Pulitzer Prize winner there, because we said, hey, we're going to go up, and they're threatening us with arrest. And so they sent him there to see if we got in. And he was there, and we get him on the video. Anyway, they're punching the holes. He writes the next day in the Herald that thousands of holes are being punched. There was a blizzard of Chad, was his quote. And Chad is the little hole that you
0: yes.
1: punch out of the thing, the little white piece.
0: He wrote
1: on
0: that.
1: The floor and on the feet below, mm-hmm. beneath the table. So anyway, we go into the room where they're counted after that. And this contingency of women and men being paid at that time, I think, $50 per head per hour to the national coffers out of taxpayers' dollars to be in there tampering with the vote, and they're still getting it across America. Anyway, we go into the room where these BMX machines are, ballot multiplexers, which is just like a console, like an old radio used to be, stand-up.
0: Sure.
1: And they would put 1,000 votes on one side of a metal hopper and a light and a pneumatic thing would suck the cards past a light, which would read the holes in the cards and onto a magnetic reel that you see turning and then come out the other side. And so 8 of the 9 machines were totally dark and empty. Nobody standing, even nothing. And then the 9th machine, we videotape a guy taking a card from the already counted side, putting it back to be recounted, a federal offense. Yeah, but the FBI stop-actioned it for us, and they caught that the holes in the card were running the wrong way. It wasn't even votes. It was a phony deck.
0: Yeah.
1: With that, the hand goes over the lens of the camera, and it said, get them out of here. Drag us down 3 flights of steps and out 100 yards to the Everglades, and the cops said, don't come back.
0: I'm surprised you haven't spent a lot of time in jail, James.
1: Well, Janet Reno had me arrested.
0: She did?
1: Yes.
0: So you did spend some time in jail.
1: I did indeed.
0: How long?
1: Oh, well, they bailed me out, so it was, you know, just hours, but I was under, you know, I couldn't leave the county till that got resolved. But how it got resolved, I don't want to give that one away. That's a good cliffhanger, too. I don't want to just give that one away. She All did right. have me arrested, and the front of the book says, the book that indicts Attorney General Janet Reno.
0: That's what it
1: and there's
0: says.
1: A petition in the back of the book saying that we've read this book and we know there's election rigging. And
0: yeah, she's been saying she's sick of getting those petitions.
1: Yeah, she's sick of getting them, right.
0: I know.
1: So
0: All right. James, listen, we're at the top of the hour. Hold on. We'll come back. We'll talk about the primaries.
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1: Good morning, everybody. My guest is James Collier, who wrote Vote Scam. And he has laid out an hour of very, very serious charges about vote fraud in America. And I'll tell you what I'd like to do. We're speaking to the entire land right now and beyond. I would like everybody to not call. Don't call. Hang up the phone. What I want to do is get some precinct workers on the phone. I want to get some vote counters. People in the system. Attention, attention, attention. If you have been a precinct worker, I'd like to talk to you. So let me give you the appropriate numbers. And if you have worked in a precinct, and you know of what Mr. Collier speaks, or you wish to challenge it,

0: back now to James Collier, who wrote Vote Scan. James, are you there?
1: I'm here.
0: All right. Let's talk briefly about the primaries.
1: Well, wait, let me just finish one thing there.
0: All right.
1: The tape that we got, we sold to Pat Robertson and his 700 Club, the Christian Broadcasting Network.
0: Oh, you did?
1: Yeah, $2,500 he paid just to show that once on his show.
0: And so do you retain the rights to the tape, James?
1: Yeah, but excerpts of it are on the video. Can I give a number?
0: Yeah, absolutely. In other words, people can get this videotape or excerpts from it on a videotape. All right, and on the tape, you've got the things you talked about last hour.
1: And in the book, I describe it down to every scene, including the dialogue. So if you don't get the tape, you can. It's very picturesque in the book. And then we went to Cincinnati. We got brought into there by Jim Condit, who you should have on your show, too. He's another investigator like myself and has done some great work. And we videotaped the League of Women Voters there using tweezers to tweeze out a slate of candidates under threat of arrest. We were there.
0: Mother.
1: And we get brought that to the TV station, Channel 9, the next day, and they ran it. And we went on WCKY Radio, the Jan Michelson show, the next day. And Jan's now on WHO in Des Moines, that big 50,000 watt. So people can call him and say, hey, is it true? Anyway, he challenged the election supervisor, Elvira Radford, been there 20 years, to deny it, and instead she resigned. And then Cincinnati Inquirer didn't write a word.
0: Huh.
1: So, and we've gone around the country, but now I'm telling people to go do it themselves. That's why I say get the book, because it's like a blueprint of what, because everyone said, well, what can we do? I don't want people to despair. What I'm telling people, and I'm now speaking everywhere I can get where people will bring me across this country now, that, yes, you can solve this problem and we can turn America back into what we thought it was, anyway. Norman Rockwell was America.
0: Mm-hmm.
1: And get rid of all this, because all the problems that we're facing and all the civil rights that we're losing that people listening to this station I'm sure know about all come from... people put into power who are voting our rights away.
0: Mm-hmm.
1: And we can change that. Right now, you can't vote them out.
0: Should Bob Dole be the presumptive nominee right now?
1: How do you mean that?
0: Straight on.
1: Should he be in what?
0: Should he be the presumptive nominee? In other words, from your perspective, was it rigged?
1: Oh, yeah, absolutely. I'm going to we'll get to that. Let me tell one more thing about the media, then we'll get to that.
0: All right.
1: Back in, this all started, we digging for investigative reporting is mainly a paper trail. If you don't have it, you don't really have much. So we dug into the documents of this case, and in the Library of Congress, we found several documents. One was an election administration report put out by Richard Smolka of American University, and the other was a report by the American Air Force Staff Command College. And what they said was that back in 1964, after Kennedy was assassinated, the TV networks and the AP, UPI, and Washington Post, New York Times all got together with the United States Senate and Congress and the FBI and the CIA, and they made a deal. And they said, we will not contradict the Warren Commission report. And this statement I'm giving you, I got from David L. Wolper, who does all the documentaries,
0: mm-hmm.
1: Until 1995. Well, that was wrong. According, Wolper told me 95, but it's past that. So we'll not contradict that Lee Harvey Oswald was the lone gunman, but we want the right to count the vote in America. And so they got it, and they formed a pool called News Election Services, NES, and it's a network pool. So when you see Brokaw, Rather, and Jennings go on the air saying we're the first with the most, it's 701 and the president's Clinton, and they're not. They're all getting it from the same tote board at 225 West 34th Street, New York City.
0: Mm-hmm.
1: Just like the Miami thing that I explained in the first hour. League of Women Voters out calling back numbers, their computers, same game. The pilot project is now national. And so, and their computers tie into every mainframe computer in every county in America that counts the vote downtown by computer. And it can change those numbers in counties across America at will. And it's tied into every Secretary of State's office mainframe computer and can register the vote. So, the news media has total control of the vote. And I just found out from an investigator in Polk County, Florida, that there's a company called AIS, American Information Systems. Now, what we also discovered was that companies, there are private companies, and I have an open letter to Ross Perot in the book telling him about this, and he's gotten it from many people, believe me, is saying that these companies go and run the elections for the election supervisors around America because they don't know how to, the election people don't know how to run the computers. And they come in for thousands of taxpayers' dollars, unbeknownst to the taxpayer, without public bid. And they run these elections on every election, hundreds of thousands of dollars per election.
0: All right, James, I've got a fax here. It says, when 10,000 people show up for Pat Buchanan's rally and a couple dozen show up for Dole, who do you really think is the front runner? So,
1: yeah, well, wait, well, I'll get to that.
0: Well, we've got to because we don't have a lot of time, and I've got a lot of people that want to get on the air here.
1: Okay.
0: So,
1: yeah, Pat.
0: Yeah, Pat. What happened in the primary?
1: Okay. The primaries, what happened was, is that in Iowa there was a caucus. It used to be a show of hands caucus.
0: Right.
1: This time they said, and now you'll know why I'm telling you about the media. This time they said, no, it's going to be a paper ballot election, but it's counted after 7 o'clock. Nobody votes all day. The people come in at 7 o'clock.
0: Right.
1: And raise their hands or they vote on the paper ballot. So at 6:55 in the Iowa caucus, the television media came on the air, and this is all documented, and said, we got the totals. We know who the numbers, and Dole's going to win. And not a single vote had been cast. And so after the election, the numbers that they were told, don't register those votes downtown, those paper ballots. Just throw them away. It's not a real, you know.
0: Then why wasn't Pat Buchanan screaming bloody murder?
1: Well, wait a minute. So anyway, what happened was, is the next day in the paper, the people noticed that 10% of the Pat Buchanan's vote was shaved, and Dole was added 3%.
0: Mm-hmm.
1: And then when you call up the election supervisors in any county in Iowa, and you can do this, anybody listening, and say, how'd you get the numbers? They say, well, the media gave them to us. And that they, whatever the media said is what got recorded. And that was NES, the network pool. Now, Buchanan goes to New Hampshire. And we have a story in the book about how Bush rigged the New Hampshire primary to beat Dole in 88 and how Sununu was the beneficiary of that. Anyway, They run an ad in the New Hampshire newspaper, the Manchester paper, and if you go to Pat Buchanan's page on the internet, you'll see this ad that I'm talking about. And it says, we've read vote scam. Now, I didn't know they were going to do that. They said, we've read vote scam, and we know you rig elections. Don't do it this time. Full page. And so Buchanan wins. Now the media the next day says it's the last one Pat's ever going to win. You know, the momentum in 88 carried the wimp Bush all the way. He loses his wimp status and goes all the way on momentum. But Buchanan's the first guy who has no momentum after winning. So they cream him on all the Super Tuesdays after that, across the country, every primary, and 51% and 62% schematically across the country. And that's another thing to watch for in these elections. You'll see at 7:01 when Brokaw and Rather and Jennings come on and give you the numbers based on a phony exit poll in the East, those numbers will not change all night.
0: Mm-hmm.
1: Anyway.
0: It is true. They do seem to stay roughly the same.
1: Yes, everywhere. Local elections, too. And that's an indication right there of a fraud. Now, we go to Arizona. Buchanan, according to the networks, wins. And they have to come on the air the next day and say that for the first time our exit polls didn't work, Forbes wins.
0: I recall.
1: So now we find out that 60,000 that they're willing to admit to extra ballot. What they did is people got a plastic card with a 7-digit number on it. It was their own card. And when they went to vote, the 7-digit number was recorded on a piece of 8.5 by 11 paper by hand. And the card was punched, so you couldn't vote twice. But they printed 60,000 more that they admit to. And the election supervisor comes in the middle of the day at all the Maricopa County precincts there in Phoenix and takes all the ballot boxes away. Says, put the rest of the ballots for the remaining day into that box over there. And they go stuff him, and of course Forbes wins. After the election, all the Buchanan people call me, and they say, what can we do? Because the election supervisor put out a report saying that only two people used those 60,000 extra ballots. And so they said, what can we do? So I called the election supervisor's office, and this is in the Media Bypass article, and I said, how did you know that? She said, well, we had 20 people after the election count, take those seven-digit numbers, 219,000 seven-digit numbers, that's how many voted, and run them into a computer. And so I said, 20 people? She said, well, 13. Okay, 13 people. I said, and they worked how many days? 3 days. I said, how many people? 10 people. Huh. 10 people worked 3 days after the election, 12-hour days. I said, did they get a break? Well, 15 minutes. I said, that's it, 11:45. I said, well, maybe two breaks, 11 and a half hours. All right. That means that they had to punch 50,000 numbers a day apiece into the computer. That works out to better than a number a second, and they never could go to the bathroom. I said, did you ever hear of carpal tunnel syndrome? So I said, give me the name of the 10 people. No, I can't give you that. Public knowledge is taxpayers' dollars, can't give you that. Give me the readouts with the 219,000 seven-digit numbers. No, I can't give you that. And people in Arizona now are causing a big stink about it, and I don't know what the outcome is yet, but I'm going to be writing an article in Media Bypass when I...
0: All right, well, you'll probably hear from Arizona. I want to get to some of the phones. West of the Rockies, you're on the air with James Collier. Hello.
2: Yeah, this is Tom from Nevada.
0: Hi, Tom.
2: And I've met Mr. Collier before. I think he knows who I am.
1: Yes.
2: I've been doing a lot of work here in the Las Vegas area.
1: You have been doing work all over the country. Everybody gets to you.
2: Anyway.
1: This man is definitely a person who knows the truth and who has been putting his own life on the line, helping people around the country.

0: from being tampered with and certify that they haven't been tampered with. Many boxes, we calculate about 20% of the boxes were coming in with broken seals or missing seals. And what they would do is they would simply ask the poll workers right in front of everybody, and we have it on videotape where they filled out new seals right in front of you, right at the election counting area, and they peeled them off and slapped them over the old broken seals. And then they took the boxes upstairs where the computers were, where they unloaded the ballots, and then they counted the ballots like there was nothing wrong.
1: Right, that's done across the country. Same procedure.
2: Maybe
1: everything is standardized across the country as far as the fraud goes.
2: Maybe you ought to get that videotape to Mr. Collier.
1: Oh, he's got mine. I got his.
0: Well, I've got his, but
1: everybody
0: his,
1: talks to this man.
2: All right.
0: Our video has got a lot more a lot of interesting things also. But I want to bring up something else, Mr. Bell, that in Nevada they're doing something new. They're installing what they call all electronic voting machines.
2: Yes, I'm aware.
0: Sequoia Pacific.
2: Yeah, I know about it.
0: And that is the most insidious thing because there is no paper ballot to do a recount with.
2: Well, according to you guys, it's insidious either way.
1: Yeah.
2: Is that right?
0: Well, at least the paper, if you have a paper ballot and someone starts monkeying with the votes, you can go back and you can videotape it, you can do investigations, you have some record to work with.
2: Oh, I see.
0: When everything is stored in the computer, then there's nothing for you to tangibly record. For instance, in a bank, if you did not have any written statements or records of deposits, etc., you could not prove that somebody's embezzling money. If everything is done in the computer and they control the computer, you could program that computer to change the numbers at will for the votes.
2: Oh, sure.
0: And this Sequoia voting machine they're making, when it was tested in both Pennsylvania and Texas, the expert who was a PhD who certified it or did the certification test, a guy by the name of Dr. Ian Seamus, he states in his account of the testing, the procedure that he did and the report on it, he states right in there that you can program these voting machines right from the front panel where you vote. Now, he says, now normally that wouldn't be a problem because most people aren't sophisticated enough to know how to reprogram the machine to change the votes around, but that's exactly how the people who set up the voting machines determine it has rows and columns of buttons where the names of the candidates are. That's how they program the machine so that which button stands for which candidate. Well, if you can program the machine from the front panel...
2: I've got you. So I
0: assume, could change it around.
2: Yeah, I assume you've been down raising hell with the city council about that.
0: We have a lawsuit out right now that's going to... one of the candidates, Pat McMillan, who is running for Congress, congressional positions, Congress 2, has just filed a lawsuit against that machine.
2: All right. Very good. James, hold on. We'll be back to you in a moment. We're at the bottom of the hour. We're talking with James Collier. Why can't I get that right? James Collier, who authored Vote Scam along with Kenneth Collier, and we'll be back in a moment.
3: 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That was Art Bell hosting Coast to Coast AM on this Somewhere in Time.

0: we take you back to the past on Art Bell Somewhere in Time.
1: James Collier is my guest. He wrote Vote Scam along with Kenneth Collier. And we're going to get

Back now to James Collier, who wrote VoteScan. James, I want to hit you with this. Most Americans are good Americans. The majority of Americans are good Americans. My mom worked for the League of Women Voters, I remember when I was young. And I find it very hard to believe that you would get a group like the League of Women Voters, or whoever might be counting the votes, to sit there and participate in this massive fraud.

0: Yeah, you would think so, wouldn't you?
1: I do think so. And how do you argue otherwise?
0: I've sat in right in the middle of them and infiltrated the group, and they would sit there and talk about the good old days when they could punch holes in the car. Believe me, I hate that line. It's most Americans are good Americans. That's a romantic feeling. A lot of Americans who have special interests and participate in politics are good Americans. I mean, I would go to war with them and all that, but they'll rig elections on you in a flash.
1: All right.
0: I've seen lifeguards who had elections, and one of the, you know, there were two factions, and one faction actually had control of the ballot box and debated in front of me whether they should rig the election.
1: All right, first time caller line, you're on the air with James Collier. Hi, where are you, please?
2: I'm in Las Vegas.
1: Yes, sir.
2: Good evening, Art, Jim.
1: Good evening.
2: Yeah. I've taken a lot of photographs and video footage of fixing of the boxes and so forth, and I did it as a result of being incited to do it by a fellow by the name of Jim. After he and I and another fellow by the name of Ray had dinner one night a couple of years ago here in Las Vegas. Do you remember that, Jim?
0: I do indeed.
2: And as Tom told you, I filed a lawsuit against Catherine Ferguson on the Sequoia Pacific machine.
0: Right, she's the election supervisor.
2: Yeah. Of course, the problem is the federal courts are pretty corrupt, and they'll do everything they can to throw it out. And the only way we're going to get that suit on is if we get a lot of public opinion, if we get a lot of discussion on the radio and on the TV and the newspapers and so forth, to where the courts realize it's a hot potato and they don't try to throw it out.
0: Well, it's growing. That this show today is a watershed show.
1: Mm-hmm. Wild card line, you're on the air with James Collier. Hi.
3: Hi, Mr. Collier. This is Elizabeth in Vancouver, and I just wanted to corroborate your thesis, your premise. I ran a couple of campaigns for a very ethical conservative Republican woman who campaigned on her intention to do an audit, in your words, to find out how much had been stolen by the guys who had been there ahead of her, if you know what I mean.
0: Yes.
3: And on election night in 1994, I was watching the precinct returns coming in over cable TV, and a message came across the screen that the computers at the election office had crashed. So I called the election office to find out what was happening, and another conservative Republican volunteer came to the phone, and her voice was shaking, and I asked her what was wrong, and she cupped her hand over the phone and whispered to me, about a half an hour ago, I walked into this little room where they keep the computers which count the ballots, and they didn't see me. They had their backs turned to me, and I heard them say, in about a half an hour, the computer will be crashing. And it did happen. And
0: it's in the book. We write about it. Say, right? It's a national phenomenon, Canada, too. That's what they do. And what they do is they let through to see if they're going to get whipped by the candidate, the good
3: guy.
0: Right. And then if they are going to get whipped because you see that candidate is winning, they crash the computer, and only when it comes back that candidate's losing, but only that candidate gets turned around.
3: Exactly. It was a Republican sweep except for my candidate. But I have a question here. The same thing happened to her, incidentally, in 92 in exactly the same way. But in this case, they broke the seal on that computer, wheeled another one out, took the card out of it. But this brings up the question of voting ballots with software programs, and I wonder if you talk about that. Also, in this county and in the state of Oregon, we no longer have the safeguards of the precincts, and I'm sorry, I have to disagree with you. I think that is our only safeguard in any election, is to have a careful poll-watching count at the precinct level. That's gone in our county. It's gone in the state of Oregon because of mail-in ballots now.
0: Right, you're not disagreeing with me. That's exactly what I did say.
3: Well, would you talk more about computer software, and thanks very much for your
0: program. Okay. The computer software is all pre-programmed, and it's a black box operation, and it's got trap doors, Trojan horses. There's a professor at Princeton, Howard Strauss, who's written whole treatises on it, and how you can't be stupid enough to vote on this stuff. He's got a thing called Election Watch.
1: All right.
0: And we quote him in the book.
1: All right. East of the Rockies, you're on the air with James Collier. Good evening.
4: Good evening, Art.
1: Where are you?
4: Great show. Erie, Pennsylvania.
1: All right.
4: Yep. Mr. Collier, now, for my edification, this is why I'm calling in. I work a precinct for a candidate, and it was my job to hand out bills distance away from the polling place. And then at the end, after the polling was done, it was my job to go in and get the count. Now, the type of machine that everybody uses around here is the type where you pull down the levers and the screen goes behind you after you pull down the big lever.
0: Right.
4: But you vote by individual little levers, or you can take one lever if you want to vote the party line, whatever.
0: Right.
4: And so after everything was done, these scrolls were taken out of the back of
0: the
4: machine.
0: Print-O-Matic.
4: Pardon?
0: Yeah, it's called the Print-O-Matic.
4: Okay, yeah. And these were taken out, and they were laid on tables, and then the count was given to us people who were interested for our different candidates.
0: Well, if you heard the beginning of the show, I talked about that. And
4: yeah, how does that work?
0: That's how they rig elections.
4: Yeah. I didn't catch how that works. How is that already done?
0: Pre-done ahead of time.
4: No kidding.
0: Yeah, and I tell people have them open the back so you can see it. And so far, not a single precinct in this country have they ever allowed anyone to look at those pieces of paper in there.
4: Oh,
0: and I've been telling people, fight them.
4: Oh boy, how do you get to do that? These people seem like they guard that with a militancy. That's scary.
0: You're talking billion-dollar business, vote rigging in America. It isn't just here, it isn't there, and it isn't dead people. It's billion-dollar organized business. They have a newsletter that every election supervisor gets, election administration report. You can get it in the Library of Congress. They meet. Election supervisors meet in little Appalachia-type meetings in big resorts in America every year.
4: Oh, boy.
0: And they organize. It's all the same procedure.
1: All right. Well, he's asking, how do you fight it?
0: First of all, get the book, get Vote Scam, and show it to your friends and neighbors, because everything is in there. We put it all in there. And that was the reason for writing the book. I didn't do it just as an exercise.
1: I understand. As a weapon. Well, it would seem then the only way that you could fight it is the way you fought it, by doing illegal things, breaking in, that sort of thing, right?
0: You try lawsuits, but the judges that they put up there that you get are fixing judges, so you can't win on the lawsuit level. So until people are willing to... I'm telling people to boycott their newspapers, because the newspapers are in on it and running it. Boycott the advertisers in the newspapers until it becomes an issue.
1: Even if you assume that a lot of newspapers are crooked, in effect, part of the whole thing, surely they're all not, and a lot of reporters would just love to get their hands on something like this. It's a big story.
0: Find me one. I'll talk to them.
1: All right. West of the Rockies, you're on the air with James Collier. Hi.
5: Hi.
1: Where are you?
5: I'm in Ellensburg, Washington.
1: All right.
5: And my name is Craig. And I've been an election worker, and I guess I got to find out where they're paying $50 an hour, because we get about $5 an hour here.
0: No, what kind of equipment do you use?
5: Paper ballots and pencils.
0: Well, you don't have that thing. Yeah, you got an honest election, probably.
5: I think so.
1: Saying they're not all crooked?
5: No.
0: Wherever there's real paper ballots counted in the precincts?
5: They're not counted in the precinct. No.
0: Oh, well, there's paper ballots run through a computer.
5: Correct.
0: Well, they're using them wherever the card reader is, and I don't know if it's in your area.
5: The whole ballot is run through.
0: Right. In the precinct or downtown?
5: Downtown at the county
0: Well, you check it out downtown right there, and you see if there's a contingent of people who handle that paper ballot before it runs into the computer, and they're the people. They don't get it. The League of Women Voters gets it in the national coffer.
5: Everything you've talked about, I'm assuming that it's in bigger towns than ours, because I don't see it.
0: Check it out. Maybe it is in your town.
1: All right.
0: Checked it out.
5: Okay.
1: All right. Thank you, sir. Wild Card Line, you're on the air with James Collier. Hi.
6: Hello. Hi. Earlier in the interview, you talked about Pat Buchanan and then said that you was going to come back to him later.
1: Yeah, where are you, sir?
6: St. Louis.
1: St. Louis, all right.
0: Missouri was the only state that had... The media did not report on Missouri's primary. Why?
6: Right.
0: Who won that primary in Missouri?
1: That's true. They didn't.
0: Who won that primary, sir?
6: The caucus level was won by Buchanan.
0: Right.
6: And then when we got to the state level, there was some shady things done. and I wound up going for the Dole and Keyes coalition.
0: Well, anyway, Buchanan won it, and they couldn't report on it.
6: Right.
1: No,
0: and in Kansas, Dole, they didn't have a primary because they took a poll and found out that Dole was going to lose in his home state.
6: Yeah. Anyhow, like I said earlier, you talked about what Buchanan would do after Iowa, and then you kind of just glossed over it.
0: No, I said what he did. I said he went and he won in New Hampshire with the ad that he took out in the paper. It's on his page for people who have the Internet. And then he went off with his tail between his legs after that. And believe me, people have gone after him for this. And I put forth a proposition that when they had the meeting down in Dallas with Ross Perot, and everybody was there from Pat and Republicans and Democrats, that the done deals were done there. And Pat was told he wasn't going to win, but that he could go out and make noise.
6: Yeah.
0: And that's the name of the game. And that Pat knows it. And it, on his page, it's filled. Just go to Pat Buchanan's page, and you'll see all the vote scam stuff all over his
1: Well, I can do that better than that. I can go to Pat Buchanan, and I can ask him, what do you think he would say?
0: CNN. He was on CNN, and I think it was Bernard Shaw or somebody said, you know they stole it from you in Arizona, and he said yes.
1: I mean, just a meek little yes?
0: Yeah.
1: Yeah. East of the Rockies, you're on the air with James Collier. Good evening.
7: Hi.
1: Hello. Where are you?
7: Nashville.
1: All right.
7: I work for a local television station and in the news department, and I know that every reporter there would love to take this kind of a story if the evidence is there.
1: Yeah, that's what I thought, too.
7: It seems ridiculous that there's not a judge anywhere who's not corrupt, that there's not a reporter anywhere that's not in on the scam.
0: I guarantee you. How do you vote in that county? What kind of equipment?
7: I honestly can't tell you, because I just moved into the county.
0: Okay, so that's your problem. When you go investigate yourself, you're going to find out what I said, and you'll and if you do try to do the story, they'll fire you. David Burnham of the New York Times was fired, and we print that story in there for printing an article saying that Admiral Poindexter of the National Security Administration in the White House under Ronald Reagan. Did a report saying that the elections are rigged in America with computer, and they fired Burnham for that.
7: Well, I think it's certainly an issue worth being fired over if it's true.
1: Well, it is, and next election, sir, call me.
7: All right.
0: Yeah, me
7: All
0: too.
1: Right. Thank
0: Victoria
1: you.
0: Victoria House Press in New York City.
1: All right. First time caller line, you're on the air with James Collier. Hi.
8: Hi. You have an interesting program tonight.
1: That's good. Where are you?
8: I'm in Texas.
1: Texas, all right.
8: I'm a precinct chairman here in Mitchell County, Precinct 4.
1: Uh-huh.
8: And I don't know where these guys get their idea, but they are, well, I don't want to say they're, well, let's just say they're completely wrong.
0: What kind of
8: equipment? I have worked the election here in Mitchell County since 1982.
0: What kind of equipment do you vote on?
8: Pardon me?
0: What kind of equipment do you vote on?
8: It's a paper ballot.
0: Uh-huh.
8: We print out X number of ballots. And it's almost like money. We have to account for every single ballot.
0: Do you count it in the precinct?
8: We count it there at the precinct.
0: How?
8: By hand.
0: Through a computer?
8: By hand. It's a paper ballot, and you count it by hand.
0: By hand. Oh, well, you got an honest precinct.
8: And they put the ballot in a metal container that has no seal. It's a very slim slot,
0: uh-huh.
8: And the top is secured by a lock.
0: Right. And then
8: it's only opened by one person. That's the election judge.
0: Uh-huh.
8: And they count it by hand by three people,
0: uh-huh.
8: Three different times. Then it's turned into the county registrar, who also counts it.
0: And do you record it in the precinct on canvas sheets?
8: Right, on what we call a tally book.
0: Right. Well, you're talking an honest election, sir, and it's the only way it is.
8: My election is honest, and the rest of these are not honest.
0: Correct. You are what we want to go back to.
8: Sir, all the elections are honest.
1: Well, I don't know about that.
8: You're making money off of it, and the elections are honest. The people are honest. There's too many people in the line of chain counting these ballots for one honest person to say, whoa, wait a minute. There's something wrong here.
0: Yeah. I appreciate what you're saying, but you are India, Israel, and Great Britain all are democracies that use paper ballots only, just like you do. but the rest of this country uses computers. So to say all people are honest, I appreciate your godliness, sir, but they're not.
1: Well, I'm really not going for either broad brush statement. I don't think they're all rigged. I don't think they're all honest.
0: No, correct. They're not all rigged. There are places where election supervisors, and they've told me, North Carolina, I think, is one of them, they will not use anything but paper ballots because they know what's going on in the rest of the country. Just like that lady said, she got into the room and they didn't know it, and they knew the computer was going to break down in a half hour. When you get inside the computer part of it, and that's 70% of the country.
1: All right. East of the Rockies, you're on the air with James Collier. Hi.
9: Hi, Art Bell.
1: Yes, where are
9: you? Turn down my radio.
1: Good. And also tell us where you are, please.
9: I am in Houston.
1: Houston, all right.
9: The gentleman that just called, I tend to agree with him. I'm really surprised I got through to you, number one. Also, Art, I'm not sure why you're even buying into this. I have a lot of problem with this.
1: What makes you think I have?
9: Well, I guess I'm not sure.
1: Okay.
9: I'm not sure.
1: All right, I'm listening. I'm listening, and I'm listening to the callers. To me, it's very important that we get the people that work in the precinct.
9: I understand that, but this just sounds like one of those conspiracy theories.
1: I agree.
9: And, if you want to go with something like that, what makes us think, excuse me, I'm very nervous.
1: That's right.
9: What makes us think that this is not some liberal conspiracy to convince people that they shouldn't vote in the upcoming election, excuse me, because, you know, perhaps they see Bob Dole coming and they can't do anything about it.
0: Yeah. Well, did you hear all the other people calling in?
9: Of course I did. But
0: do
9: I thought, I mean, I have tried to get into the show.
0: You think that
9: I have tried
0: conspiracy?
9: To get into this show forever.
0: I didn't know I was going to be on this show till today.
9: Really? Well, I have tried to get into the show forever, and I find it rather unusual that
0: I didn't know I was going to be on this show till a few hours ago, right?
1: That's correct.
0: So I didn't conspire with anybody. It's all true, and if you read the book, you'll know it. I think you're doing yourself and people a disservice, ma'am, because reading is really an important thing to do, and if you read the book, Vote Scam, The Stealing of America, that I bothered to write, you would walk away sick to your stomach about what's going on in this country.
9: Well, sir, I don't read, I don't believe everything I read.
0: Well, then
9: I read a great deal,
0: and
9: there's no way that I can believe everything.
0: Well, then go out and investigate how the votes counted.
9: That I intend to do.
0: Okay.
9: When November comes, I'm gonna follow.
0: Videotape
9: vote somewhere.
0: Videotape the whole election from 7 o'clock at night on when the polls close, and follow your ballot if it's a computer ballot there in Houston. I think
1: that's a fair challenge.
9: I agree. I'm a teacher, and I seriously thought about what you were saying about them not letting people follow, and I was thinking, gee, maybe I can take my kids and just say, well, we want to see what the process looks like.
0: Please, if you do, I'm writing a second book. Call me at Victoria House Press in New York.
9: Well, if I do it, I'm not sure if I can get away with it, but I would certainly try.
0: But if you're not sure you can get away with it, that should make you sick to your stomach. Every part of the vote count in this country must be open and not secret.
9: You're right.
0: And if you have to hide in America because you can't get away with it, already you're buying into my game.
9: I understand, and I think my love for this country just makes me. I don't want to believe something like this.
1: Well,
9: I don't
1: want to
9: believe that
0: true.
9: I don't
0: especially
9: have.
0: Especially in Houston, my dear.
9: Okay.
0: In Houston,
1: right.
0: You're going to find out it is true what I'm saying.
1: All right. Well, I'm kind of with that lady. I think I'm hesitant to buy into it. I'm loath to buy into it, James. I don't want to believe it.
0: Where are you talking from? What city?
1: A little town called Pahrump, Nevada, west of Las Vegas.
0: Okay, but Vegas, you go check out Vegas, and you'll find out everything.
1: I know what's going on.
0: Okay.
1: I know the
0: so why
1: brouhaha.
0: Are you hesitant?
1: Why am I hesitant?
0: Because it's human nature to be.
1: Because I have an abiding faith in the majority of Americans being honest people.
0: And
1: not all of them.
0: It is the majority are honest, but the people who are running elections are behind closed doors. And they're a handful compared to the population.
1: Mm-hmm. West of the Rockies, you're on the air with James Collier.
10: Hello.
1: Hello, where are you?
10: I'm in Banning, California.
1: All right.
10: Listening on K News.
1: Right. We don't have a lot of time here, so what is your question?
10: Okay, comment. I was hearing about the paper ballots being honest.
1: Yes.
10: And I can say that is not always true.
1: All right. Listen, I'm going to ask you to hold. James, you hold. We'll continue to take calls. This is productive.
11: 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More Somewhere in Time coming up.

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1: Into the Independence Day weekend. And so, I've got James Collier. He wrote Vote Scam. And we're going to get back into it and heavily on the phones this hour. And all back to that, back to

0: James Collier wrote a very controversial book, to say the least, called Vote Scam. We are now going to lay heavily into the phones. If you just have joined us, you'll get the idea very shortly. James, are you there?
1: Yeah.
0: All right. We're going to continue this hour, finish this hour, mainly with phone calls, if that's okay with you.
1: Sure.
0: All right. Here we go. East of the Rockies, you're on the air with James Collier. Hi.
1: Good morning. I'll go to topic in just a few seconds, but I just want to praise you to the skies. For years, I've been waiting for a program that was like Long John Neville, that dabbled in Roswell and all the other good stuff, pyramids and so forth.
0: All right. Well, thank you.
1: Very happy.
0: Where are you, by the way?
1: I'm in Plantation, Florida, at WFTL.
0: All right.
1: And you just came on about 3 weeks ago.
0: That's right.
1: And I've been avidly listening. Now, I'm a transplanted New Yorker, and I do believe I heard about the problem of vote fraud in the Village Voice, either a staff writer or the Alexander Cockburn press clips column. And it was extremely disquieting then, and now that it seems to be further documented by your guests, it's even more disquieting.
2: Well, there's a book out called Dirty Little Secrets, and it's all dying. That's a big, right now, those two guys are doing the radio circuit, and they're talking about vote rigging across the country in Dirty Little Secrets.
1: I just want to extend this further, by the way. I have always, and by way of disclaimer for what the language I'm going to use, which is not foul, I'm going to say I have never been anything more than a liberal Democrat. But we find, now going back to the language of communism and such, the running dogs of capitalism, the lackeys of capitalism, that is what the press is. And consequently, when we have to look, I believe we should delve somewhat further and see who is being represented when we have votes being rigged. But also a question arises, how is it that there were so many freshman Republicans, non-incumbents?
0: Uh-huh, good question. That's a very good question.
1: Well, I hope to make the program as interesting as I can.
0: All right, well, let's dig into that one then. It's a good point. How did we get those freshmen?
2: The day after they got elected, it was harder to answer than it is now because I didn't have an answer. But now,
0: yes,
2: it's simple. What have they done? They were all GOPAC. They were all Newt Gingrich's GOPAC people. And what have they done but vote away our civil rights? And you know what all that. We don't have to go into that. They've done nothing. They've followed the national agenda. Nothing has changed. That was all publicity.
0: All right. So it was just rigged to go that way.
2: And it was mainly Rush Limbaugh hyping them.
0: Uh-huh. All right. First time caller line. You're on the air with James Collier. Hello.
3: Hi, Art.
0: Hi.
3: Enjoy your show.
0: Thank you.
3: But I don't know about all this capitalist lackeys and stuff. I don't know. This guy, you asked for precinct callers to call in.
0: Yes, uh-huh.
3: You got two of them. Both of them said they're square. This guy said, oh, yeah, yours is square, but everybody else's is goofy.
2: No, one was talking paper ballots.
3: I'm sorry, but both of them said they're square. You agreed with both of them. And the first four callers were people you knew.
0: Well, I think that he agreed with the first caller until he found out more about that particular process. The second caller down in Houston, I think he agreed with fully.
3: Well, you had two precinct callers.
2: No, the lady in Houston didn't know anything. I said, go videotape.
3: It wasn't a lady, it was two men.
2: All right, I can't help that. But, I mean, what's your point?
3: What's the point? This is what you're talking about.
2: Well, read the book. I don't know. I mean, you're trying to be clever.
3: I guess I just got to read the book.
2: Yeah.
3: Sorry.
0: All right. Thank you.
2: I mean, nobody who could... I suggest reading. It's a lost art in this country. You can read the book and come away and say that. I mean, to feel that you're clever, that nobody agreed or whatever. You didn't hear the whole show.
0: All right.
2: You didn't listen.
0: West of the Rockies, you're on the air with James Collier. Hi.
4: Hi.
0: Where are you?
4: I'm in Banning.
0: Banning, California. Oh, that's right. I'm sorry.
2: The paper ballots. How do they rig them?
0: Yeah.
4: Okay. We're going back a few years. I was in L.A. at the time, working in the precinct. And when the precinct would close, I was shown how to do it. And we went through the ballots. As we counted them, we looked for ballots that were marked way we didn't like, make a few extra marks on them and invalidate them.
2: Oh, invalidation, yes.
4: Invalidation. And another, the other big way.
0: No, wait a minute.
4: Okay.
0: You're saying you worked in L.A., you worked in an election, you took ballots that that you didn't like and changed them. So you were
2: what the League of Women Voters was doing with the computer ballot. If you
0: were,
2: voted for the wrong person, punched the other guy.
4: I participated in...
0: Why did you do that?
4: Why did I do this? I guess because I thought I could influence the election in a way that I wanted to.
0: God, maybe I'm wrong. That's horrible. I mean, to hear that from an American, it makes me sick. Makes me sick.
2: I want to tell you, Art, that I sat in the middle of Americans who were laughing at doing it. And I know it makes people sick. They don't like to hear this, like the last guy who called.
0: No, I don't.
2: They
0: like
2: don't
0: to
2: like
0: it.
2: To hear it. But
0: right.
2: If they go out and investigate it themselves, and that's what I asked them to do, use a video camera and you check out how the vote is counted. Find out who the computer programmer is who programs your computer in your area. Check it out. And you won't be as smug as that last guy was.
0: Well, if nothing more than people going out with video cameras and following the election process comes out of this, then that will be good.
2: That's what I want people to do.
0: Wildcard Line, you're on the air with James Collier. Hi.
5: Hello?
0: Hello.
5: Yeah, my name is Cliff.
0: Where are you, Cliff?
5: I live in Anderson, California, just below Lake Shasta.
0: All right.
5: How long is it going to take to correct this?
2: As fast as the American public wakes up. I mean, I just got on our Bell show. I've been doing lesser shows. I did a few 50,000 watt, but it's just gotten to Art Bell. And if you understand what that means, it's the grassroots are growing. And when the American public, this next primaries around the country, I'd like to see a million people with video cameras out there, and you'll all see what I'm saying. Don't take my word for anything. Check out your own elections, and there's not one of you except paper ballot people who will come away with anything other than saying he was absolutely true, and then there's going to be a revolution.
5: That brings my next question. You wonder why the militias are all pissed off.
2: They are, because every one of them knows that there's the ballot box, the something box, and then the bullet box. That's what they know. They cannot get regress of grievances at the ballot box. And I've tried to talk to Bo Greitz and say, you know, ballots, not bullets. But he won't talk to me. You know, there's too much agenda out there.
5: Well,
2: people are getting rich.
5: There's too much
2: getting
5: money
2: powerful
5: out there.
2: Off of agenda.
5: Against the little guy.
2: Yeah.
0: Oh, all right. East of the Rockies, you're on the air with James Collier. Good evening. Morning,
6: mm-hmm.
0: actually. Turn your radio off. That's number one. And tell us where you're calling from.
6: Broward County.
0: Broward County, Florida.
6: Florida.
0: Yes, all right. Go ahead.
6: Okay, I just want to say that I was also in North Carolina. I was a judge up there, and we did have paper counting, and at least on all our elections, we did the counting, and then we called it in directly. I called it in.
2: Right. North Carolina election supervisors told me, and I just said that before, that not go to computer because they know everyone else is rigging them.
6: Right. Okay, but now here in Broward County...
2: Jane Carroll is your election supervisor.
6: Right. Anyway, we also count them, and we're very careful, and we have so many ballots that we have to account for, absentee,
2: you use computers there.
6: However, we take them over then, and then they throw them in the computer, and who knows what happens.
2: Right, and believe me, I know Jane Carroll real well, and she knows what I think of her, and I don't have to say more to all you people reading between the lines.
6: Right.
2: And as a matter of fact, I was down there, and I was on a radio show, Mike Farrell's show in West Palm Beach last week.
6: Oh, were you?
2: And Jackie Winchester, the election supervisor, calls in, and I call her a liar over the phone to the public, because she says, I said, Jackie, when the ballots come in, do they go up a back stairs? Now listen to me, people around America, with computer ballots. They're always brought up a back step. That's part of the procedure, up a back elevator where you can't follow them.
6: Right.
2: They're not done in public.
6: We hand them in at a little opening in a warehouse.
2: Right. Or they're
6: on a back street.
2: In Downey, California. Anyway, Jackie, I said, do you put header cards in front of the deck of cards before you read it in that ballot multiplexer? And she says, yes. Well, header cards tell the computer how to read the deck, the cards that come after
6: right.
2: it. And so that's across America. You people will videotape
6: right.
2: that header cards being put in front of your vote card.
6: Right.
2: And those header cards' only purpose is to tell it how to read what comes next.
6: That's right.
0: All right, ma'am. Thank you. I don't know how to react to what I'm hearing. It's disturbing. It's upsetting. I hope to hell it's not true. And I hope a bunch of people go out and follow the election process this next election. And I suspect they will. West of the Rockies, you're on the air with James Collier. Hi.
7: Yeah, I'm calling from the Monterey Peninsula. I heard that the state of Nevada has passed or is passing a law that you can't bring cameras in because it will intimidate the workers. What do you know about that?
8: I don't know anything about it. The guy who would know is the guy named Tom, and I guess he doesn't want me to give him his last name, but everybody goes to him there.
7: I have a question about here. We had a primary. There was a Republican running against another Republican. The guy was furious because he knew he should win, yet his opponent was consistently ahead because the station that was doing the live coverage was using the Secretary of State's office in Sacramento, where, you know, the mainframe. All the stuff was supposed to go up there, but
8: right.
7: nothing was happening. I called the local registrar and found that the guy was winning 2-1. He was relieved, of course, but what was going on there?
8: In the state of California, a group out of Irvine, California, called DMF. I don't remember what DMF stands for. It's a company. I did 3 hours on Pacifica Radio there out of L.A. In 92, and we tracked it down then with John Rappaport. And DMF runs the elections for the state of California.
7: One other question.
8: And by the way, the reel of tape that the vote is counted on in L.A. goes 20 miles away to Downey to be counted.
7: Well, you can invalidate a ballot, and I'm trying to explain this to Art, by just punching an extra hole. If it says vote for only 3 of the following, there's 6 on the list, you punch the extra hole.
0: I'm with
7: the
0: you.
7: The whole ballot is, okay. The
0: I'm with you.
7: Is,
0: that's what that guy in California just said he had been doing. He admitted
7: right.
0: he
7: exactly.
0: had been doing.
7: Exactly. The question is, if it's counted at the precinct level, we still have cards here, the paper. If it's counted, how can they invalidate it when it gets to the county seat? And the main election. In other words, how can they invalidate what's already been validated on the precinct level? What does that tell you?
8: In other words,
7: if all of the ballots that go in have been looked at by 3 people right here in our precinct,
8: right.
7: and yet they get invalidated later or through a recount.
8: Oh, yes. Okay, yes. They go tamper with them, right.
7: Thanks a lot.
8: Yeah.
0: All right. Have a good morning.
8: I want to tell you a story about New Orleans.
0: All right.
8: On December 3rd, this last primary, the primary was the 21st, 3 weeks before, the election supervisor was found in the alley with a bullet in his head behind a dumpster. A woman named Sue Berneker was running against the election supervisor's uncle. His name was Nick Gambaluca, 70-year-old councilman in Jefferson Parish. He would fall asleep at council meetings. Sue was real popular. Polls showed she couldn't lose, 41 years old. And so on election night, she loses. And she goes down after the election, and she videotapes the computers in the warehouse. And she pushes a button, and it votes for her. She can tell because there's a liquid crystal display about thigh high that no one would ever look at, and she didn't either until she scanned the machine with the camera.
0: Mm-hmm.
8: And then she pushed it 4 times and voted for her, the 5th, 6th, 7th, and 8th. It voted for Nick Gambaluca. His nephew, Anthony Gambaluca, was found with a bullet in his head.
0: Well, you know.
8: So she goes, 20 machines, same thing. She takes it to the TV stations. They play it. The newspaper, the Times-Picayune, wouldn't write a word, nor would they write that Anthony Gambaluca was found dead with a bullet in his head. And no investigation. And she sues, and the judge she gets in normal rotation is taken off the case. The fixing judge is put in. He dismisses the case in 5 minutes.
0: If all you're saying is true, or even a healthy portion of it, aren't you worried you're going to be found with a bullet in the back of your head?
8: Well, no, I have that in the book. It says the first question everybody asks me is, aren't you afraid you're going to get killed, and have you gone to 60 minutes? And they attempted to, and you can read about that in the book. And we went to 60 Minutes, and Mike Wallace, investigative reporter Gayton Fonzie, he was in the one of the top 2 investigators in the country under Seymour Hersh, wrote a story that he had spoken to Brian Ross, NBC's top investigator, who said Mike Wallace told him, Brian Ross, that he had the biggest story in America, that he had interviewed me, and that it was the biggest vote fraud story, and then he gets to New York and CBS says, forget it. So when I wrote the book, I give the book to Mike, and he says, Jim, as far as that book is concerned, I have permanent Alzheimer's disease.
0: Do you have that recorded or documented anywhere?
8: Yeah.
0: Yeah? You have Mike Wallace saying...
8: Believe me, the story of Mike Wallace is in the book, and the lead paragraph in Gate and Fonzie's story about Brian Ross is in there. He wrote that story.
0: No, I'm asking whether you have Wallace on videotape or audio tape or any recorded form saying that.
8: What Mike Wallace said?
0: Yeah.
8: No, I don't. Mm-hmm. But I'm saying it over the air, and if Mike Wallace wants to dispute it, I'm willing to go on. It's in the book.
0: All right. East of the Rockies, you're on the air with James Collier. Hello.
9: Hello. It seems to me that something also very topical and parallel are the Russian elections, and I also read something in the Village Voice, in a recent issue, where a Western diplomat was quoted by the author as saying, yes, we know that. Everybody knows that Yeltsin rigged the elections. He's in illegally. But you see, he had just bombed the parliament and killed about 140 elected parliament members. Therefore, we didn't want to embarrass him or say anything against him. It's incredible that this guy that has taken over the media, that gets billions of dollars in effect campaign contributions from the West, to be, as an earlier caller said, a capitalist lackey for the Western corporations to rape the former Soviet Union, even one of his own allies, Yavlitsky, has said that he has rigged the election.
0: All right, look, we will ask about the Russian elections. We're coming down to the bottom of the hour. Where are you calling from, sir?
9: Lorain, Ohio.
0: All right. When we come back, James, I'm going to ask you about the Russian elections, the ones that just concluded with Boris Yeltsin having angina pains, and yet clearly winning. I think it's about 55%, something like that. So that when we come back. James Collier, the author of Vote Scam. When we return, I'm Art Bell.
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1: The author of Vote Scam, James Collier, is my guest for the remainder of the half hour. Next time you go to vote, you'll probably remember this.

0: Back now to James Collier. James, you're back on the air again.
1: Right.
0: And I want to give you an opportunity before we go any further and run out of time or something to give the information on how to get your book and or I think the videotape is very important.
1: Right.
0: So tell them how to get it.
1: All right. The book is Boat Scam, The Stealing of America, and it's James and Kenneth Collier. You can go to your bookstore, and they'll order it for you.
0: All right. Good.
1: All right. Now, let me tell you something. You know, the lady who called in who said it was a liberal conspiracy?
0: Yes.
1: You can't get much more conservative than William Buckley, can you? William F. Buckley?
0: Right.
1: He has a magazine called The National Review.
0: Right.
1: The June 17th issue, on the cover this year, Rich Lowry, L-O-W-R-Y, the national political reporter for that magazine, The National Review, wrote an article called Vote Fraud in America, Early and Often. Vote fraud used to be a crude tool of machine politicians. Now it is skillfully engineered by liberal reformers. And just let me read you this little bit. On election day, five men show up at a post office carrying luggage. Their bags are stuffed with 1,100 ballots, which will constitute 20% of the vote cast that day. Some of the ballots have probably been filled out by the men themselves. Others have been wrung from voters under the threat that they will lose their government benefits if they don't go along. The fraudulent ballots will help maintain a corrupt elite that regularly manipulates elections to its advantage no matter how people vote at the polls. And this was done in Greene County, Alabama. And I'll read one more paragraph. In recent years, evidence of vote fraud has cast doubt on the results of several statewide and federal elections. A stunning failing of democratic practice in the 90s, America. Yet fraud still gets short shrift in the national press. Except for a June 1995 Reader's Digest article, and I told you that was by Trevor Armbruster, and a chapter in Larry Sabato and Glenn Simpson's new book, Dirty Little Secrets, an excellent, thorough account which touches on most of the cases dealt with here. Vote fraud has gotten little play.
0: James.
1: So for the people out there who think they're so clever and that I'm trying to put something over on them, that's William F. Buckley, and he did a good report. And he didn't put vote scam in it, unfortunately.
0: All right, James, today in modern America, right now,
1: mm-hmm.
0: What percentage of elections in this country would you guess are fixed?
1: Well, I know North Carolina isn't, and there's
0: no,
1: a few
0: no,
1: pockets.
0: No, not asking
1: what
0: is
1: it? I would say 90%.
0: 90%. All right. First time caller line, you're on the air with James Collier. Hello.
2: Yes, there was another news magazine article that if someone doesn't want to invest the $10 up front in the book, which I have read and I think is excellent, there's an article in Science News, October 30, 1993. The title is Making Votes Count, How to Steal an Election the Modern Way.
0: Mm-hmm. All right, look, since you have read Vote Scam,
2: yes.
0: What was your assessment of it?
2: I think it's an even-handed presentation of the information. I know that the Colliers, they were, you know, running for an election. You know, they were trying to,
0: mm-hmm.
2: one of his brother, I think Ken, was
0: yes,
2: running
0: that's
2: for
0: right.
2: office.
0: That's right.
2: And, since then, I have watched the elections around me and news on television, and it fits. The book describes what happens when you look at election returns.
0: All right, sir. I appreciate the call and the review on the book. Wildcard Line, you're on the air with James Collier. Hi.
3: Yes, hi. I'm definitely going to get that book.
0: Where are you?
3: I'm in Sacramento, California.
0: Okay.
3: And in our county, the way they did it was our voting place, our polling place just disappeared. And so I called up Nest Y and they said they couldn't afford to have it there. There wasn't enough people. And yet the houses had grown. It was middle, upper income, or middle class, you know, nice homes, a predominantly Republican area. So I called and asked why, and they said, well, you'll have to mail them in. Now, what I found strange was you have to do the mail-in early, but they don't count those until late. In other words, they don't count those till last.
1: Right. And mail-in across the country, the state of Oregon and everywhere, is a license to steal.
3: Yeah, and they don't count them in the same place.
1: No.
3: And I saw a van full of votes going to a building. I inquired about it. They did not count votes there. I did that quite, you know, cleverly, I think. And I think it's a shame. What I want to ask you is this. Therefore, isn't it likely that the press and the media would know for sure and be able to say with certainty, Clinton, you got to give it to him. Clinton's going to win.
1: Yeah.
3: Because they know he is, because they know how they control this, and it's very easy to punch a button on a computer and add a zero, and there's so many ways.
1: Yeah.
3: What way would you suggest, other than following the van with your vote in it and watching the person count it, what would you suggest a person, what are our rights when it comes to watching counting? How public is it?
1: It has to be totally public, but almost everywhere it's totally secret. And you'll find that out as soon as you start to check.
0: All right. On behalf of the broadcast and news media, James, I've got to tell you this. You think a lot of them are in on it. I think that a lot of them are lazy. And I think that accounts for more of the go along to get along than does conspiracy.
1: No, the upper level knows. Absolutely knows. I mean, the reporter, like the guy from Nashville, he isn't assigned to it. If he was, he'd find out, and he would get fired if he tried to do
0: it. Yeah, I'm not calling him lazy. I'm just calling most election reporters. You know, they sit there and read the numbers off the screen.
1: Yeah, that's it. They're assigned. They're puppy dogs.
0: Yeah. East of the Rockies, you're on the air with James Collier. Hi.
4: Hi, Art and James. I'm calling you from Omaha.
0: Yes, sir.
4: And I wanted to ask...
1: You know the Omaha World Telegram? Is that the paper there?
4: Omaha World Herald.
1: Herald. They control the voting machines in 519 counties in America.
4: Well, you know, I wanted to ask you something about, you mentioned American Information Systems.
1: Yeah, that's them. They own it.
4: Okay. I had a conversation 2 days ago with the founder and CEO of that organization.
1: Uh-huh.
4: And I just wanted to know your take about that. I heard you mention them earlier, but I wanted
1: What did you talk to him about? He owns AIS?
0: You mean
1: he
0: actually
1: owns the Omaha World Herald?
0: He owns the actual voting machines? Is that what you're saying?
1: He owns the company.
4: As far as I know, the people who own the Omaha World Herald are different from the people that own American Information.
1: I got right here in front of me the names of both. I got the stockholder list. There's five people.
4: Mm-hmm. Okay,
0: why is that, though, necessarily?
1: Well, because if the news media owns more than 10% of the voting precincts in this country, how many do we don't know, you know? We just found that out. And it took a long time to find that out. When news media owns the voting machine,
0: yes,
1: I don't think that's good.
0: Well, it may or may not be good. It may not be good,
1: but it should be made public.
0: Okay. West of the Rockies, you're on the air with James Collier.
5: Thank you. Calling from San Francisco.
0: Yes, sir.
5: I'd like to corroborate what Mr. Collier says. It's absolutely correct. Header cards, I had seen them in my precinct in San Francisco. Intentional invalidation of... the voter cards and to disqualify them are correct.
0: Horrible.
5: But this is not what turned me off on the entire system. There's a much bigger fraud.
1: What?
5: And I'm talking about the Anglo-American establishment, the fact that the Council on Foreign Relations has every election sewed up, which makes our experience in the presidential elections all theater.
1: Well, that's true. They're all CFR.
5: Yeah, it's the perpetuation of the illusion of the two-party system.
1: Right.
5: And that's what it is, an illusion.
1: And we print in the book, and this is a great chapter in the book, where we get all the conspirators in one room in Washington.
5: The answer to David Rockefeller.
1: Yeah, but now listen to this. This is interesting. In the room is the head of ABC News, Rune Arledge, Leonard Grossman of NBC, I forgot who CBS was, John Sununu chairs the meeting, Catherine Graham is at the meeting.
5: CFR members.
0: Yeah, all
1: the media is there, and they say, there's no media here today, we can speak freely. And they're the ones who control the vote count in America.
5: Well,
1: they own the count.
5: This perpetuates the illusion of a two-party system, which there is none.
1: There is none. No, it's one party. It's called Indispensable Enemies, and they pretend that they're two... Oh, I forgot. The head of the Democratic National Committee was there, Kirk, and the head of the Republican National Committee, Farrenkopf, were meeting together in the same room plotting.
0: Well,
1: and we print the transcript of the meeting.
0: Where did you get a transcript of the meeting?
1: From the people who printed the transcript. The things that we did, I mean, in the back of the tape, there's a sniper's nest in Dallas. The Watergate was never bugged. It was a third-degree burglary, but it was never bugged. That's why Woodward and Bernstein never won the Pulitzer Prize.
0: All right.
1: Because the media knew it was never bugged. It was a war between Richard Nixon and Katherine Graham over her television license in Miami for rigging the elections there, and Nixon was going to get her, so she had to get him.
0: Well, I remember that fight.
1: And they needed a federal offense, so they pretended there was a bug, and that whole story is documented in FBI files in the book.
0: All right, Wild Card Line, you're on the air with James Collier. Would have been. No, I guess we missed somebody. East of the Rockies, you're on the air with James Collier. Hi.
6: Hi. Thanks a lot. This is Madison. Just a quick question. How do you think this relates to poll taking and all the polls we always
1: They own
6: about?
1: The polls. The media owns the polls. Check it out. It's ABC poll, NBC poll, CBS poll, Washington Post poll.
6: What do you think of that, Art? I've argued with you about polls before.
0: Well, look.
1: They own the exit polls, and they own the what comes after 7 o'clock. They
0: well,
1: own
0: they
1: the
0: own
1: exit
0: polls. All right, they own
1: the polls.
0: They own the polls. But if you, for example, go to Gallup. And
1: that's the Gallup ABC.
0: Gallup or NBC Wall Street Journal, I think.
1: Right.
0: If you go, there is a scientific methodology to the polling.
1: Yeah, but people lie terribly.
0: People lie.
1: Terribly. There's a whole report in there and done by a university how people lie. And then we point out the exit polls in New Hampshire where Bush, against Dole, Bush was losing in 88, 9%, according to Roper and everybody else, Gallup, in that election. He wins it by 9 points, an 18-point turnaround in 6 hours.
0: Okay, what do you think about the current polling showing Clinton somewhere between 15 and 17 points ahead?
1: I don't know, because I tell you, Dole is such a wuss that it's probably true. I mean, I don't think they have to rig that election, but I don't know. I have no idea. The one who would have won would have been Buchanan, and they know it.
0: All right, East of the Rockies, you're on the air with James Collier. Hello.
7: Yeah, hi, Art. This is really interesting. Sounds like something I want to do. What do you know about Western Michigan?
1: I'm from Detroit.
7: Pardon me?
1: I'm from Detroit.
7: Yeah,
1: I don't know the situation in Michigan at all.
7: We use paper ballots.
1: Real paper counted in the precinct or counted by computer?
7: I don't know.
1: Okay, well, check it out and use a video camera.
0: Yeah, that's the answer. Go find out. If nothing else comes of this but that, then we're on to something.
1: Well, you and I have a rendezvous with destiny after these elections, because I want everybody to call me at Victoria House Press in New York City with their video. I want millions. I want them to say, we got it.
0: Yep. I voted for Perot. Everybody I knew voted for Perot.
1: And I tell you, whole cities, everybody voted for Perot. But they said he'd get 19%, and he got it schematically across the board.
0: Well, up to 25%, 26%.
1: Yeah, but so they averaged 19. He got it. They said he wouldn't. He did.
0: Yeah, he did. Well, listen, James, we're at the end of it. It has been a pleasure having you on. It's, if nothing else, it'll give people a lot to think about. I suspect you will launch many a video camera into many a polling place across the country.
1: Well, that's what got Rodney King there, so that's the beginning. I tell you, video cameras are going to level this country. The people have a weapon in their hands.
0: They do. It's true. And I want to thank you for being my guest. It's got to be, what, just about 5 o'clock back there in New York?
1: It is. The sun is coming up.
0: All right.
1: I got all 4th of July to sleep.
0: All right. Get some sleep then, and I hope the fireworks don't wake you up, James.
1: Okay.
0: Thank you.
1: Terrific.
0: That's James Collier, author of Vote Scam. We'll be back with Open Lines in a moment. And that should give you all something to think about. I don't know about you. I don't want to believe it. I hope it's not true. A little part of me suspects that some of it may be. We'll be back.
8: 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That was Art Bell hosting Coast to Coast AM on this Somewhere in Time.

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1: Talk radio, rock and roll type in the nighttime. Good morning, everybody. I'm Art Bell. Good to be here. Now, I read you that truly disgusting toilet story earlier. And it figures. David from Visalia, California writes, here's a true story, Art. It is true. In northern Wisconsin, there is a remote tavern in the woods that comes alive every deer season. The bar, which overlooks the lake, has a large window, so one might enjoy the view. Keep an eye on the outhouses. The tavern has two outside outhouses for use by customers. The owner of this tavern put a speaker under the seat in

0: right, the Gray Area Talks with Rex Jones and Tim Tompkins coming up. So we do the triple shot, though, guys. We need to get you guys to kill that headroom. We'll plug the Gray Area, don't worry. All right, that's coming up. We'll get into a deep dive and all the stuff happening. But I wanted to get to more on Lindsey Graham here. Don't worry, we'll cover it more coming up, get their take on it. So you have Netanyahu making the rounds everywhere. And inside what he is talking about, Graham, he's pitching Israel under the NDAA 2027, the Defense Authorization Act, the biggest spending in the U.S. government, you know, in one bill, $1.5 trillion it is now. And Trump wants more. And that literally says in Section 224, we've already covered it ad nauseum, but you should look it up and we can put it on screen, that they will merge, synchronize, live time from weapons development to weapons deployment. Israel will co-own all of our weapons, and they have a Senate bill that merges them with our military. Only an executive agent will report to the president on this. This is treason. This is a marriage, is what Netanyahu and the Israeli ambassador to the U.S., Mike Huckabee, has said. It's incredible. Then you got him primarying and PNAC called for terror attacks to get us into wars. Israel's now calling for a new 9/11 to get us on board. You've got the AIPAC running around primarying our people, saying that they control our domestic politics. Israel is a bigger threat now to China when it comes to basically a palace coup inside our government. And I warned of this for months. Trump's finally saying, you're not the boss. Israel's not in control. Snubbed Netanyahu at the NATO summit last week in Europe, in Turkey. He's been criticizing him. That's good. That's why we put pressure. The neocons wanted to say, you're all traitors. You're not MAGA. Go away. All us never Trumpers. We're the bosses. And I said, no, I'm not doing that. I'm mad at Trump. I got major issues with Trump, but I'm going to stay on his ass and I'm going to continue and not just give up and walk away with my ball like so much the opposition said, who's really controlled. Oh, I see through all of this crap. So here's Netanyahu slipping in like he's ever. Oh, don't worry. We don't need your money anymore. Because under this bill, we get access to all your weapons, all your secrets in live time beyond the Five Eyes. And then we co-own your military industrial complex. So Eisenhower said, beware of the military industrial complex and the technocrats that run it. He said the technological elite. Now it will be Israel directly in control. You know, the CIA isn't even allowed to spy on Israel. They can spy on everybody else, but not Israel. Israel has had this special relationship, so politicians in the U.S. can go back and forth. You heard Lindsey Graham earlier say we should move everything to Israel. You've got the U.S. ambassador, who's really the Israeli ambassador, saying he wants to move to Israel. It's disgusting. Here's Netanyahu.
1: And this is something it's hard to believe. You know, but we were receiving support, military aid. And, you know, we've done this through successive presidents. We did it with the first one was with Clinton, and then it was with Obama, and then with Trump, sort of a 10-year MOU, Memorandum of Understanding, where America gives Israel much-valued support. Now, when I negotiated this, I said, okay, this is what we need. We don't need any more. He said, yes, you do. I said, Lindsey, we don't need any more. And he would tell me, no, I'm going to go over your head to the Senate because I think you need more on missile defense or whatever, okay? And I think once or twice he got his way. But let me tell you, the last conversation I had with him, I said, Lindsey, we've come of age. We have a robust economy. We can take care of our age. Own financing.
0: AIPAC
1: our own
0: runs the U.S., and now we're taking over your military.
1: Defense of
0: taking you over.
1: Common interest with America.
0: 38
1: so
0: states.
1: I'm phase out.
0: Have passed laws that if you criticize Israel, you can't get a state contract to build a highway or porta potty or clean government buildings. This is sick, folks. Israel's taking over.
1: And he went
0: it's fact.
1: Ballistic. He said, no way, you can't do that, because he was so concerned with our security, which he believed was your security.
0: Which Israel every month.
1: He actually fought the Prime Minister of Israel on keeping America's aid or actually increasing it.
0: Oh, yeah, and then, we don't need your money anymore because we own your military as soon as this bill passes.

0: 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Stay with us.
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2: Rallying patriots worldwide in defense of human liberty. It's Alex Jones.

0: In the festering heart of the D.C. swamp, where loyalty to foreign powers trumps fidelity to the American people, Senator Mitch McConnell's condition remains shrouded in secrecy following his June 14th hospitalization after being found unconscious.
1: Desiree Townsend here again outside of George Washington University Hospital as we mark week three of the hospitalization of Senator Mitch McConnell following the June 14th medical emergency. As you can see behind me, the Capitol Hill police vehicles, these black vehicles, are still parked outside the hospital here, an indication that he is likely also still here.
0: Weeks later, no verifiable proof of life has emerged from this 84-year-old fixture of uniparty establishment obstruction. Yet his office clings to vague claims of recovery while he still blocks key legislation like the Save America Act, supported by a huge majority of the country. McConnell's wife, Elaine Chao, who jetted off to Beijing just days after the incident for meetings with senior CCP figures, including Vice President Han Zheng, is a private citizen with no government role. Chao's family shipping empire has long drawn scrutiny for deep Beijing ties, raising explosive Logan Act questions and national security alarms. Why abandon a critically ill husband for CCP powwows unless orders from headquarters demanded it?
1: So his wife, Elaine Chao, was found in China 3 days after he went into cardiac arrest. So we're trying to figure out where she is. It doesn't look like she has come back to the house. So I was wondering, have you seen her at all?
2: No, I haven't seen anyone.
0: The rabbit hole deepens with the eerie 2024 drowning of Chow's billionaire sister Angela in a Tesla that reportedly locked and reversed into a lake. Another accident. Amid whispers of family leverage and silencing, McConnell, long derided as China Mitch, props up a Senate machine terrified of a pre-August 3rd vacancy, which would trigger a special election that could empower outsiders like Thomas Massie to seize the reins. The plan is blatant and equally seditious.
1: The likelihood that Senator McConnell is on life support in some way, shape, or form is actually supported by multiple studies, which puts the 30-day survival rate of an 80-year-old after an out-of-hospital cardiac arrest, now mind you, was found at his home, at less than 5%. Now, you need to understand who they are. See, Senator Mitch McConnell has a lot of enemies. He is not well liked by people on both sides of the aisle. In fact, the lack of disclosed health information and him potentially still being in the hospital on life support has actually united this country in shared outrage. Republicans want him removed because he kept blocking the SAVE Act. Democrats don't like him because he previously sacked the Supreme Court. And it doesn't appear as if he had much support from President Trump either, based on past Truth Social remarks. So with that in mind, they really is just one person, his wife. And largely, this is also based on the law. It's very likely he had either an advance directive or a living will. Even without either one of these legal documents, nearly all of end-of-life decisions typically fall on the spouse in almost every state. So when everyone says there is really only one person in my mind, and that is Elaine Chao.
0: Drag the turtle shell past the deadline, and the uniparty preserves its safe seat while unelected staffers wield Mitch's vote, as we have already seen with other debilitated absent members of Congress. J.D. Vance, as Senate President, and the State Department owe the public immediate transparency. Is McConnell alive, vegetative, or already gone? D.C.'s rot is so pungent, even Honolulu catches a whiff. John Bound reporting for the Alex Jones Network at alexjoneslive.com.
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4: All right, let's go back live right now. Let's shut off that. All right, ladies and gentlemen, so here we are on Sunday night. It is the 12th day of July, 2026. I am your host, Alex Jones, and we have the Iran war back in full scale. It never ended. And then Trump saying, I'm going to obliterate you. No, I'm not. Obliterate you. Not. They close the strait again. What a disaster. Then, meanwhile, did Russia just eliminate warmonger Lindsey Graham in Kiev? The U.S. senator who famously called for killing Russians the best investment was ever made, close quote, has died at 71 following a sudden illness right after his trip to Ukraine, even though yesterday morning and afternoon he's there in a hotel that's blown up, not just also at the drone secrets factory. The 48-hour death timeline is too wild to ignore. Number one, Graham meets Zelensky and tours a hidden drone manufacturing facility in Kiev. Two, hours later, the Russian MOD launches a devastating missile attack, completely obliterating the exact factory. Number three, simultaneously Russian precision missiles leveled a high-profile hotel in Kiev packed with top NATO commanders where Graham was reportedly staying. Number four, Graham instantly dies suddenly right after returning home. Did Russia strike, catch him in the drone factory or the NATO hotel, or did someone in Washington send him there knowing the missiles were coming, or did he actually make it back magically and die last night? I know I had him on about other subjects, the midterms and, you know, what's happening and Charlie Kirk and the trial. We'll get to that with these guys. We'll have them back soon. But for the balance of the hour, we're joined by Rex Jones and Tim Tompkins. You can find them at Gray Area Talks on X, at Gray Area Talks on YouTube, Gray Area Talks right now. And they've also co-hosted the American Journal, my show, and other shows before. And they're here in Central Texas as well, north of Austin, joining us from their studio at the Gray Area Studios. All right, guys, let's tackle the geopolitical situation first. Rex and Tim, what do you make, what's your gut tell you with all this on Lindsey Graham? I mean, it's a really good chance, I'm not saying a probability, sure, but that he was killed in Russia, either at the base, probably not at the factory. He got out of that and talked about it and then did some interviews, went to his hotel, and we're told he gets back and dies in D.C. Rex, Tim, what do you think?
2: Well, it's rumored they hit the hotel. It's definitely, I think it's basically confirmed that they hit that arms depot, the drone factory where he was at. And it's just too short of a timeline. But irregardless, Tim, we talk about it all the time. He's getting his wish. He's getting his Iwo Jima. We're going back to war. So I think that's really the main topic right now. CENTCOM just came out and said the reports of those three dead soldiers is not true. Again, but is that true? So yeah. I don't know. We're just in a fog of war right now.
5: Also, I think you were just telling me the reports are saying something about a heart attack or something here domestically.
2: His aorta.
5: And both of us sat here and we were like, there's no possible way that could have been the case. I mean, he was literally in Ukraine like 48 hours.
2: Yesterday.
5: And how long is that flight? It's not short.
2: No,
5: it's definitely flight. At least an 8-hour
4: flight.
5: Well,
4: he dies late last night and they already know how he died. And all that's suspicious. That's what you're saying, I think.
2: Right. Right. And I think the fact that, of course, he is, like, as we know this, it's very probable he's a gay man, doesn't have a wife, doesn't have kids. There's not really anyone to speak for him. Whereas, at least, you know, with Mitch McConnell, the turtle, you have his wife that flees to China to do the corrupt business deal. Right. So, you know, you can kind of tie something to that there. And then she kind of has to make a statement or whatever. But with him, it's just kind of this void.
5: Right.
4: Yeah, I mean, you're absolutely right. And again, we just played a special report because I was going to go there with you. I mean, they're clearly trying to wait until August 3rd so the governor can appoint the new senator and not have a special election, because polls show right. That Massey's even more popular in a statewide election.
2: Right. No, I think that's absolutely true. And I think if you look at what happened with Lindsey, I think we were all very depressed to see Mark Lynch, who I think was a phenomenal candidate, unfortunately not be able to get over the finish line there. I think we're going to see a lot of really corrupt party politics.
5: Yeah, they're going to put somebody, a puppet head.
2: Yep.
5: It's no longer going to be who the people want. They'll put in somebody who's just going to be pro whatever the, our regime wants to do right now. So.
4: And that's Kentucky. 100%. You're predicting they'll claim, even if Mitch McConnell's brain dead or dead, as they're reporting, 3 weeks they won't show him, that they're going to wait till August 3rd to appoint somebody. What about Graham? He just won re-election. We've got 6 years. They're going to have an election there.
2: Right. When I found that out, I think it was actually Mimi, Dad. It was your mom. It was Grandma that told me that he got 6 years instead of four. And I had that moment where I had like a spit take. I was like, what? Like if I had been drinking some water, I wouldn't have been able to keep it in, because I was just so shocked. You know, I was like, how can this be true? How can we get 6 more years of Lindsey Graham? I guess, you know, God had some mercy on us in that regard, and we don't. But the next person could be even worse.
5: 100%. 100%. I mean, look. They do it all the time. So you saw Thomas Massie.
2: Yep.
5: I thought he was going to win. I think everybody thought he was going to win.
2: Ed Gowron comes on in.
5: And you just have to spend a lot more money. And then I don't really know how the proceedings go for that when somebody has to get put in place.
2: It's all
5: when somebody dies, right?
2: If the person has won, isn't it the party and they basically decide, or how does that work? Is there another primary?
4: Are you talking about Kentucky? Or are you talking about the Senate?
2: Talking about the Senate.
5: Senate.
2: Talking about Lindsey Graham.
4: Yeah, there's two Senate races that are going to come up. They're either going to wait till the third, and the governor will appoint for what's left of McConnell's term. It's not long. Or senators serve 6 years, House members serve two. And so they will have to have a new special election for Graham. There's no way they can get away with that. Now, they're going to appoint an interim senator before the special election.
2: Right. Do you think it's more likely that it was the Russians that got him, or could it have been another foreign actor? Like, could there be incentive? I know Dugin was posting about this today. I read it, and I was like, what? He's kind of pointing towards Israel. What do you think about that?
4: I mean, I know Zelensky has been killing a lot of the Ukrainian mafia that worked for him, but that was keeping too much of the money. In Morocco and other places, they've been blowing people up, and Interpol's saying it's Zelensky doing it. And we know that, it's funny you say that, Larry Johnson, former CIA case guy, very respected, very smart, he said months ago it's going to come out that Graham is about to be indicted, massive money laundering, reportedly hundreds of millions of dollars that he got from Ukraine, and that look for that. And so it would be opportune to get rid of him and say the Russians did it, but I don't think it's going to be a false flag raining missiles down on Kiev, on this base, on this hotel, and over 100 missiles. I don't think that they're going to kill him under the cover of that and then know when the Russians are going to launch that attack. So, no, I don't think there's a very high chance or even low chance that if he was killed in Ukraine that it wasn't the Russians. Though, I mean, obviously people are politically going to spin that. But if he was killed in Russia, Trump wants peace. So I would imagine they would dial it down and then come up with this cover story that he died of cardiac arrest shortly after getting back from Ukraine last night. So it's all speculation right now.
2: Yeah, that is the interesting thing, though, is you have to look at Zelensky and what his motivations are. I mean, the restaurant's about to close. You know, it's about to be over. They're going to keep pounding Kiev. They're going to keep escalating in response to the Ukrainian escalation, targeting the oil depots deep inside of Russia and Moscow. I mean, remember when we were like 2 minutes from midnight in 2024 or 2025 when they targeted the nuclear triad? I'm forgetting the exact date. Things have only basically escalated.
5: Yeah.
2: Since then.
5: I mean, they've only escalated, but I just can't wrap my head around like the motive for why he was killed. It wasn't like he was the champion or the main guy that was like supplying the weapons to Ukraine. I mean, he's definitely instrumental in some.
2: Oh, he loves it though.
5: He loves it. I know. I saw him as a participant, not necessarily the guy who's the spearhead leading the charge of what's happening over
2: there. This is one of the main problems with Graham. I'm forgetting what the exact act is called. He's not allowed to go over there and do that. He's not allowed as a U.S. senator to go to foreign policy.
4: Yeah, that's why he probably had to ride the train and take the plane, which is impossible for him to get back and die in the U.S. last night, as Sean Hannity said. So if he did come back conventionally on his own dime, then there's no way the timeline works that he did die over there. But I mean, here's the deal. I kind of disagree with that statement, Tim. Lindsey Graham is the heir apparent to John McCain. He was the mini-me of him with the State Department and the NGO money that's put through the Senate to them to manage that. That came out in the Doge hearings. We already knew it. But billions to Al-Qaeda, billions to the Taliban, billions to ISIS, and even a Senate hearing I played last hour. I have a lot of this tomorrow doing that. So he's been one of the main war hawks, and I got some clips of that coming up. And so things that he pushes for in his last speech he gave in Kiev yesterday morning and his last TV interview was full war with Iran, total commitment, and massive sanctions on Russia and total war to end the war. But to say that your point about why would they want to target him and piss off the U.S., they're going to blow up missile bases and diplomatic hotels. They said that. And Russia on May 25th put out a warning specifically to the West saying, get your diplomats and your politicians out, because they're not going to be safe after this. We're going to start hitting facilities that they're in. Overhead shot, please. This is a BBC, May 25th. Russia threatens more Kiev strikes, which they followed through, and tells foreign nationals, it goes into diplomatic corps and NATO operatives to leave. In fact, I want to pull up a headline that actually has that. Just type in Russia tell. There it is. Russia threatens more Kiev strikes. Yeah, no, I want the one, because I'm not going to read the whole article. We'll deny it. Russia specifically, in their actual statement, warned the U.S. and NATO to pull its diplomatic corps and its NATO personnel out. So the headline is, Russia tells Russia warns U.S. and NATO / EU to pull all diplomatic and military advisors and personnel out. So they specifically let them know, and they've also said now that they are the targets and that they'll start hitting NATO countries, including Poland, where the weapons are being produced en masse. What do you guys, Rex and Tim, make of that?
5: Okay, so on the first half of that, the Russians were threatening that very early on in the conflict. I mean, even when Biden was in, we said, okay, well, if you give them long-range missiles, we're going to do X, Y, and Z. And I think it's definitely a paper tiger because they know they have to contain that within the region. If this spreads out to NATO, I mean, Russia's it's a gone case because right now it's kind of like they're still holding an arm back. It's not necessarily like we're fully involved in that conflict. We're just providing
6: I disagree with that statement.
5: You think they are going to go in?
6: This is the great thing about our show, right? Is like we don't agree on everything. That's why it's called the gray area. So you're saying you think that the Russians have a real problem if they're fully involved?
5: I think they're bluffing is what I'm saying.
6: I mean, I think we're the ones that are bluffing. I think we're the ones that have been fully involved for like 3-4 years now, even before that. I mean, look at the entire premise of the war was that we were going to degrade Russia's military, their munitions. We're going to get rid of their missiles. Look at us. Look at our stockpiles, not just in Ukraine, but in Iran.
4: I played the clip last hour. Graham even says the Ukrainians will fight to the last Ukrainian. In fact, did I even get to that clip? I know I sent you so many guys. Just type it in. We'll pull it up again. Senator Graham, the Ukrainians will fight to the last Ukrainian. He says as long as we give them weapons, they'll fight to the last Ukrainian. He actually said it. What do you guys make of that, Tim?
5: Do you know the irony of that? It's like, well, who said that? Did the Ukrainian people say that, or did the politicians and the people who are making the decisions say?
6: Good choice.
5: So, I mean, if the last man is you get wrapped up in a van, just like the rest of them, and you get kidnapped and thrown to the front line, I guess that is the last man.
6: Right.
4: And you're talking about the insane footage of the conscription over there. Did you see over the weekend, we're all over the country, the Ukrainians are rising up and beating up the conscriptors?
6: Yeah, I saw some lady tear the door off a car. I saw some other awesome stuff like that. And the people ultimately are the ones that should decide. They want the war to be over. Zelensky hasn't had elections. Okay. He's a dictator.
4: Well, that's the first time I've seen big groups of people rising up, beating up the Ukrainian military. That doesn't sound good for Zelensky.
5: Well, just think about the fundamentals. Like the average Ukrainian just wants to live a normal life. They have been in war for the last 5 years. Right. None of what they have decided has been of their own volition. It's basically Zelensky and the rest of the world and whoever has their own special interest that have decided how this war is going to go. So imagine you having constant threat of potentially a missile being thrown at you. And not even just that. Think about the fact that Ukraine is escalating it.
6: Right.
5: Even more than they should have by doing the direct attacks on Moscow.
6: And add on to that the prospect of you, your countrymen, maybe not wanting the war, but then the EU and America, these nations with all the money and the power and the influence, they're the ones that are saying, hey, we're going to give your government what it needs to send you off to go die. That's pretty dark stuff. And I think that's really what we got to be accountable for here in the West is the prospect that we don't actually have to fight in any of these wars. We're making other people do that by proxy.
5: Mm-hmm.
4: What do you guys make of the Iran war being back to full tilt? I mean, it never ended. And
6: I mean, it's always been on.
5: Hey,
6: Tim's been saying it.
5: For the last 3 months, you know, he tells me a report or I see a report where like, and they say, oh, new peace deal coming. I say, look, boy who cries wolf. I said, this is going to keep going on. I wouldn't be surprised if it ended, through the rest of the year. Because at the end of the day, you can't trust what's coming out of the media. You can't trust what Trump is saying. There is a split even in the Iranian government right now in which they can't even agree on what they want to do. There is a side that wants to keep showing and make sure that the United States actually fully submits to whatever they want.
6: Right.
5: And then there's another fraction that's like, hey, maybe we should take this as is. And then you've got the third part of the equation. As long as Israel is able to do whatever they want to do, and we don't actually have a tight leash on that, this is not going to end. There's no way I can see this end.
6: And I think it's also key to point out the schizophrenia of Trump as well. You can go watch the G7 conference where it was Trump and then J.D. Vance later on making the statements about Lebanon, making the statements about we got 4 weeks left until we hit tank bottom and we can't do this. We got to call a close to this. Essentially, we got to pull the curtain. Cut to now. Oh, we got to take care of them. I got to know them. They're nasty people. It's time. And we just learned that you can't rely on Donald Trump. You have to rely on the factors at play, and the factors at play are that Israel wants this war. So they're going to get it.
5: 100%.
4: You're absolutely right. It's just a total disaster. And then you have the Strait of Hormuz closed with up to 30% of the oil. And
6: Can I come in there really quick? Paragraph 1 or Article 1 and then Article 5 of the MOU are key. Paragraph 1, of course, mentions Lebanon 3 times, an immediate end to all conflict and or hostility in Lebanon, right, and the other areas of the war. And then Paragraph 5, Article 5 says, hey, Iran alongside Oman is going to dictate passage through the strait. So we violated those two parts of the MOU. That's how we ended up in the situation we're at today. We can say, sure, the Iranians hit that boat and they shouldn't hit that boat. That boat was going through not just unverified, uncharted waters as well. I talked to Lieutenant Colonel Anthony Aguilar about this Green Beret. He broke it down for me. Not only are we telling ships to go on this one way that's not approved, it's literally unapproved for maritime traffic and they could crash and cause an ecological
4: disaster. They've already
6: had
4: a bunch of them run aground. So they're running the deal. But here's the larger issue. None of these are agreements. They create frameworks of negotiation, and Iran points right. that out, and then Israel breaks it, hits Lebanon, hits Iran, whatever. And I'm not trying to side with the Mullahs, it's just a fact. And then Trump says it's a deal, and then we don't follow out on the side of the deal. So it's a stalemate, and I predict the Iranians will just keep the strait closed. This is going to drag on for years. And it's going to be absolutely, already is, devastating the economy. But let's come back and talk about that, and also Lindsey Graham's last statements in a speech he gave and in an interview are very telling, because it tells you what the neocons and the Israel firsters want and probably what Trump's going to do, because he'll rhetorically criticize them but usually side with them. But here's a brief clip, as I mentioned it, of Lindsey Graham talking about, as long as you give them the weapons, they'll fight to the last Ukrainian. Here's a clip.
7: I like the structural path we're on here. As long as we help Ukraine with the weapons they need and the economic support, they will fight to the last person.
4: Well, they're not going to fight to the last Lindsey Graham because he's dead now. Did he die in D.C. of a heart attack? Or did he die in Ukraine? If he didn't have a diplomatic flight, he died over there. There's no way he got back. He was still over there at noon yesterday. Died at like 10:30 at night. No way he got back. We'll be right back. Stay with us. I don't have to sell you on bovine colostrum. Almost everybody knows for decades and decades, doctors recommend it to patients. It's been all the rage. It's the first 2 weeks of milk that come from a cow or any other mammal. It's not normal milk. It's not white. It's clear. It's full of all these peptides and amino acids and growth factors and things that literally accelerate tissue repair and so much more. But the issue is our bovine colostrum is a private label of the top rated brand in the country. They let us put our label on it and we sell it for a little bit less than it's sold in stores. And then you're funding our operation. It's a total 360 win. But here's where I drop the ball. I've been promoting this bovine colostrum for almost a year since our sponsor, Big Lee, came out with it. And I just basically talk about, hey, it's great for your hair, great for your skin, you know, great for all of that. But that's just what you see on the surface. Yeah, your fingernails are thicker. They grow quicker. Women, you know, since the 60s have been taking it. But if it's doing that to the outside, what is it doing to the inside? So I wanted to just read some of the things that's in bovine colostrum and explain to you how ours is 4 times stronger than the average stuff on the market and at least twice as strong as leading competitors. It's cold pressed. It's never been homogenized either or boiled or heated up to 250 degrees. So it keeps the cofactors alive. It's super concentrated. One little scoop from the powder is your daily intake, and it's amazing. But now our sponsors come out with these great naturally flavored grape gummies that has a full day concentrated allowance in each gummy. So let me now read to you just some of the ingredients and what it does. The vast majority of colostrum products, again, are flavorless, but the key is they are only 10 to 20% IgG. Ours is 40% IgG. That's double to quadruple
3: the potency of the competitors. And it's a delicious, all-natural, grape-flavored gummy. So it habituates it. 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Immune Health IgG and Lactoferrin Defense. IgG immunoglobulins are the body's primary antibody defense. Colostrum's natural lactoferrin is a potent antimicrobial protein that binds iron and inhibits pathogen growth. Together, they prime and strengthen the immune system year-round, starting with the gut, and it's good for all the rest of the body and the organs. Gut support integrity. Colostrum contains growth factors IGF-1 and EGF. These help repair and maintain the gut lining. This makes it especially valuable for anyone dealing with leaky gut, digestive discomfort, or looking to optimize nutrient absorption. It's great for young people, but really essential for old folks. Because as you get older, the gut absorbs less and less. The bioactive peptides and growth factors in colostrum support faster tissue repair and lean muscle recovery after exercise, making these gummies a smart addition to any active lifestyle or fitness routine. And again, this is a 40% concentration. You're not going to find that anywhere else. Each gummy is 600 milligram concentrate of the highest quality bovine colostrum. 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

0: Well, the old political order in the fourth turn is coming to an end. All the countries are maxed out debt-wise. Every time that happens in the 80-something-year cycle, there's a big war. Elon Musk has talked about it. I've talked about it. And you've got the EU saying their answer is total war with Russia. You got us being dragged into it. You got Israel back against the wall, super unpopular in all the polls, less than 20%. Their answer is get us committed to a full war. And if we don't like it, they'll just take over through the defense bill. And it passed out of two committees and is now in the full House. I mean, you just cannot make this up. You cannot make this up. $1.3 billion by Israel for domestic propaganda against the American people. And they've now sucked us into a full war, and it is a spectacular disaster. I'm interviewing my son, who has a popular talk show with his co-host, Tim Tompkins, the Gray Area Talks, at Gray Area Talks on X, YouTube, Gray Area Talks, and talking to them. We got Sunday Night Live coming up, and a recap of what's happening with Lindsey Graham and so much more. But Lindsey Graham dying is really a big deal. Totally nasty person. I got up this morning at 5 a.m. and got at my desktop and a cup of coffee, and Lindsey Graham's dead. And then I saw the stuff immediately that, well, how's that happening? He was over there yesterday afternoon. And I'm like, immediately people are saying, well, you know, the Russians probably killed him. And just none of this adds up. I don't know, but I know this. He was extremely powerful as a gopher of the deep state. So not that he even ran things, though I thought Jeffrey Epstein was just a gopher. I knew he was on the Trial Commission board, but I didn't know he was a stand-in for David Rockefeller as the head of it. But that's in the emails. The Rothschilds, he's a representative, he's the boss, he's the head of the commission, he may be more powerful than Trump, they say, in the first administration. All is tied into him, and that was at the core of this. And seeing that, you know, is he a gopher? Is he super powerful? Well, he kind of took over from McCain that controlled the Senate's money to radical Orthodox Islam and all these proxy wars and things. So whether he's a puppet or not, he's a stand-in for this. And him dying, I don't know if the Russians did kill him. If they knew he was there, they said we're going to hit these facilities. Get your diplomats, get your politicians, get them out back in May. I showed you that. I appreciate, you know, the crew, because you said told Americans get out. I want to know the Russians said diplomats, your military advisors, and your politicians. They were very specific. We're going to kill these command bases. And so we did find the articles and show the actual Russian statement, because I don't want to just show something. And, you know, I'm neurotic about, obviously people know I don't make stuff up, but I want to show you stuff. So that's where we are. Well, let's see, we're showing it again. Let's show the one about U.S. diplomats and government personnel. You did show it. There it is. So it's a big deal. We already showed it. It doesn't matter. So here is Lindsey Graham. I'm not going to play the whole thing. This is his last speech or press conference, where he's talking about Ukraine and Iran. And then he went on TV before he, I guess, went to the hotel. They haven't confirmed they blew the hotel up. They haven't confirmed that's where he's staying. That's where he normally stays. And when Tucker was in Russia, they hit where he was at with a drone. And then they launched every week 500, 600, 1,000, sometimes 700 to 600 at a time on Russia, blowing up their refineries, you name it, blowing up bridges, blowing up their nuclear bases, blowing up their strategic air command. Trying to get him to go full ape. I mean, this is escalated out of control. So we'll get the Gray Area Talks host take on this in a moment. But let's play Lindsey Graham's last little press conference and then his last TV appearance. Let's go to the first clip here. This is clip 33. Lindsey Graham's final press conference took place in Ukraine. Here it is.
1: As of about 30 minutes ago, we've reached agreement with the White House on a version of the Russian sanctions bill that they will support. It means it's going to become law. So when I get back to Washington, I'm going to go with Senator Blumenthal to the Republican and Democratic leader to see if we can find time to move this Russian sanctions package that would give tools to President Trump to help end this war. The road to ending this war, the road to peace, passes through Beijing more than it does Washington, Kyiv, or Moscow. China has an oversized influence. I'd like them to use their influence for the good of the world.
2: Trying to reduce Petro's
1: Yeah. Yeah. I don't believe Putin is there yet, but it wouldn't take much to get him there. And the sooner we can have a dialogue about peace, the quicker this war is over.
2: It's Japan's news agency. I just came back from NATO summit Ankara.
1: I've never been more optimistic than I am today that we have the formula to end this war. Help Ukraine be more lethal. Let those supporting Russia to know it's going to be a price to be paid if you keep doing it. And to try to find an off-ramp, not to humiliate Putin, but to end this war so that Ukraine will thrive and survive.
0: Listen how poignant those bells are.
2: Sanctions package.
0: Hit pause. I want to say something. Then go back to our guests. We're going to have back on soon. When I was a little kid growing up in Dallas, I loved it. You would hear the church bells ring. They didn't do them at night, but about 7 a.m. till about 10 at night. It was always so beautiful, but the left didn't like them. It was Christian. You were abusing us, and they got laws passed to ban it. But call to prayer blaring at 5 a.m. in New York, in Michigan, in Texas, that's fine. Oh, blah, blah, blah, like Tarzan or something. But listen to that still quasi-Christian country, though he's banned the main Orthodox church. Listen to those beautiful church bells. And we could tell what time it was he had that press conference by how many times it dongs. But just go back to where we were, because I'm going to track all this tonight and figure out whether or not he could have gotten out of the country. But if he was already in trouble for using diplomatic flights, I bet he didn't. I bet Hannity told the truth. They were best buddies. 10 to 12 hour train out of there to get out and fly out, then 7 hours back. And reportedly, he was there doing interviews at noon. I think the Russians killed him, if that's right. This is a big deal. Sorry, let's go back.
1: We have a magic moment in time here. In the coming months, if we do this right, increase Ukraine's lethality, get people to help us with Putin rather than propping him up, we can end this war.
3: Long time no see.
4: Heaven knows.
3: Thank you very much.
0: This is yesterday. He's dead
3: good,
0: now.
3: Over.
0: And we're told he got back and died in D.C.
1: Good to see you. Thank you.
4: Good to see you.
0: Totally laundering money. All of them been caught. He's under investigation for it. Now he's dead.
4: Thank you for coming, Lindsay.
0: It's a good point. Yeah, got a little Rex and Tim made. Maybe that somebody else killed him.
5: When I can talk. But good visit with the president, right?
4: Yeah, I think that we had really a good meeting.
5: Yeah,
4: the mood
5: so
4: was
5: too,
4: good.
5: Yeah.
4: And we had some very important results.
5: Great briefing by your intel folks. I would recommend that you send them over on the war.
4: Good.
5: And the effect thinking.
4: Yeah, I think that the decision of President Trump about licenses, positive signals about Patriot licenses, were important.
0: Oh, boy. Okay, one more clip. We'll go back to our guest. Here is Lindsey Graham's last appearance on TV before he supposedly got out of the country and got back to die in D.C. Here it is.
1: What happens next? I spent 4.5 hours with President Trump Friday. Here's what I think will happen next. If this deal fails, President Trump is going to take the Strait of Hormuz over by force. The United States will control the Strait of Hormuz.
0: He's from Ukraine.
1: We'll charge a fee for all those who go through to pay for the operation. And we're going to expand the Abraham Accords in calendar year 2026. We're going to get Saudi Arabia to join the Abraham Accords, and which is the biggest change in 5,000 years in the Mideast. And if Iran contests control of the Strait of Hormuz by the United States, we will obliterate them. So to all the people listening, if this diplomatic effort fails, President Trump is going to take the Strait of Hormuz.
6: Yeah.
1: We're going to run it. We're going to try to get Saudi Arabia to join the Abraham Accords to end the Arab-Israeli conflict in 2026. And if Iran continues to attack Israel and Lebanon, the new policy will be we'll hit Iran. So to the Iranians, if you're listening, when you use Hezbollah to attack Israel, I think the new policy will be we will attack Iran.
6: You.
0: Okay, so He did that from Kiev. You know, Trump a month ago, I played the clip like five times, said, actually got artillery and missiles there. It's 18 miles wide. They'll be able to close it. We can't really invade it. It'll be too many troops dead. We don't have a stomach for it again. But he's just like, nope, we're just going to take the Strait of Hormuz. That's what Israel wants, is us to invade. But they've said they won't put troops in. Tim Tompkins, Rex Jones, Gray Area News, Gray Area Talks. Where do you see this going? Where are you seeing anything? I want to shift gears into the midterms, domestic issues, the Charlie Kirk alleged assassin trial.
6: Yeah, I mean, I think it's key to point out in that first video you showed, the last video of Little Lindsay, the wicked witch from South Carolina, he's talking about sanctions packages. I think that's the 21st or 20th one they've planned on passing or going to pass. So how'd that work out? You know, we've been hearing the same thing for 4 years from Lindsay and other people like Lindsay, even before the war. I mean, back in the 20-teens, he said it would be the year of offense, right? So they've been prepping for this for a very long time. You can look at John McCain, Victoria Nuland. They went there in 2014. They set up the Maidan coup. Zelensky is literally a guy that was like played like the Kevin Spacey of the country, played the president on TV. And Lindsay was just a piece of that very sick puzzle. So
7: yeah, and I just
6: Tim wants to talk about causation.
7: I want to jog your guys' memory back. We did a deep dive on the American Journal about this.
6: Right.
7: All of this could have been completely avoided from the beginning. When the Russians had dissolved and there was no longer the Soviet Union, they were ready to come into the United States and the Western society
6: and join.
7: But why Lindsey Graham gives me chills on a lot of these guys is because of all have the similar rhetoric. You can go watch videos from decades back then. They wanted to come into society. They wanted to integrate with the West. And then the West said, hey, we have this genius idea called shock therapy. Let's sell all of the assets to the richest billionaires here in Russia and cause their inflation.
0: Yeah,
7: to go
0: they looted Russia.
7: Yeah, they looted Russia. And so then you create a whole chain reaction of these events, which allows people like Putin to come in because he got the oligarchs out. And then you have people who are not quote unquote pro what United States wants. We go in there and we just decide, okay, we're going to start changing people out in Ukraine. We're going to change out the,
6: time we got new leader, new right. Moderate rebel.
7: And the last thing I want to say on this is like, just look at how regime change never works. It never works. And then we also tell Russians, we're not going to bring any more people into NATO. We start expanding all the way to the point where we're at their border.
6: 12 countries.
7: Imagine if we went, we almost had nuclear conflict over the fact that Russia was about to have a missile parked in our backyard.
6: Cuban Missile Crisis.
7: Okay, so all of this kind of goes together and you watch all the rhetoric. It's the same thing. These people have no long-term thinking. They have no idea to comprehend the fact that these small decisions that you think is the right decision, you're going to end up causing the death of millions and millions of people, and I'm just so sick of it.
6: My dad would call it second, third, fourth, fifth order thinking. That's what you would call that, right, Dad?
0: Well, no, Tim's right. And they've been told all this and they know this, but here's the problem. Victoria Nuland, all these neocons, Lindsey Graham, they all make huge amounts of money themselves off of this. So that's why they're thinking one dimensional. So how do you guys see this ending?
6: It doesn't.
7: The only way this ends, I mean, Russia already has the upper hand. They know this is a war of attrition. All they have to do is continue to keep on going. It's at the moment at which, let's say, Iran maybe winds down and people can start paying attention to Ukraine again, that like we can get Ukraine back in check. Because right now, the only thing that's keeping them going is the fact that they're still being supplied by the West.
6: Well, and look at Europe, right? Europe has to make some decisions. If you're not going to get cheap oil or LNG from Russia because Nord Stream is destroyed, we blew it up, and you can't get cheap oil from the Strait of Hormuz.
0: Wait a minute, Rex, the news told me Putin blew up Nord Stream.
6: Oh, yeah, no, Ukrainian terrorists. That's what I heard. You know, of course, not the ones that we bankroll and fund. Certainly not.
7: Right.
6: And we cover that all the time.
7: Yeah, so like at the end of the day, it really comes down to when the well runs dry.
6: Yeah, I agree.
7: I think the moment it winds down is if we get into a conflict with China, there's no way we can keep a war on three different fronts.
0: That's right. China now is doing a lot of menacing in the Strait of Malacca right now. So we're going to be watching that very closely. I don't think this is a good thing overall, but it's a good thing as a sign. In the last month, more than 50 that we know of, most of it doesn't even hit the news or doesn't hit national news. You've got all these oligarchs, all these bagmen for Zelensky that and even in, and even Interpol and you know, says no, it's Zelensky. Zelensky's under investigation. They're killing all these bag men because obviously Zelensky's trying to consolidate and get all the money himself first. So they're even closing the loop now on all their corruption and getting rid of loose ends. That's a sign that Zelensky is getting ready to flee. Or maybe I'm being optimistic. What do you guys think?
6: I agree. I mean, you have to look at the incentive. I mean, he could go to the south of France. He could come here, kind of just like Netanyahu. Netanyahu's kid just changed his name, right?
0: So I didn't know that. Whoa. You mean the little candy-ass guy that never joins the IDF, lives in Miami, he changed his name?
6: That's right. He changed his name.
0: Whoa, tell me about this. This is breaking news. Give me the details.
6: I saw this reported on earlier today. He's changed his name. It's like his new last name is Hone, I think, or that may be the first name. Y'all could look this up and find it.
0: That's confirmed. Netanyahu's son, a name, yes. a strategy, or a shield. The curious rebranding of Yar Netanyahu. Whoa! Oh, that means Netanyahu's getting a run because he's already been convicted. Whoa! What publication is that?
6: The Times of Israel.
0: Straight the Times of Israel yesterday. Okay, Rex, I'm glad you're on. This is breaking news. Tell me about this. That is another good sign. They're getting ready to run. Man, thank God. Hallelujah. Woo!
6: Yeah.
0: I just went from being depressed to excited.
6: Look at the giant compound that they're building in Albania. You know, Jared Kushner's building a giant compound there. Maybe they'll all go live
0: Well, they together. Announced they're grabbing the former second largest Russian nuclear war base with thousands of underground bunkers for $5 billion with Nat Rothschild. Then when it came out, they denied it, even though it was his wife, Ivanka, admitted it. And then they grabbed the coastline, put fences up and denied it. Millions protested, so they had to back off. What are they thinking? It's like, it's insane. Hold on. Let's go back. Benjamin Netanyahu's son just changed his name. That right, they're running for the hills. Oh my God!
7: Could you be his son and walk around and you make a dinner reservation and your last name is Netanyahu?
6: Well, imagine. Kind of speaks to what they've done, though, right?
7: I was about to say.
6: I walk around as his kid, you know, Alex Jones's son, and I feel quite fine about that, quite good about that, and plenty of people don't like me because of it. But I mean, this is like you can't fit into society at all. Well, you're like forbidden from society.
7: Right. And just remember, yeah. BB is in the exact same situation as Zelensky, yeah. Right? Because they're at war right now. They haven't had the ability to put Netanyahu on trial for the things that happened during October 7th. They haven't been able to look into all the specifics of why he was allowed to do half of the things that he's been allowed to do. So he wanted to keep this going on, so the fact that he could avoid the justice that was going to come after him at the end of the day.
6: I think the scary thing that we're realizing now, if we see more from Ben-Gavir and Smotrich, I know, Dad, you talk about Ben-Gavir a lot. That guy is completely...
0: Yeah, the problem is you're in Netanyahu and even worse lunatic is in there.
6: Yeah, Ben-Gavir, literally, he has rabies. He's like Cartman, like real-life Cartman from South Park, but demonic.
0: He's like a 400-pound dude that they arrest flotilla people, bring rice and beans to the Gazans, and he slaps them around on camera and like looks like he's having an orgasm. I want to know what he's on, dude. He looks like he's on 10 hits of ecstasy every time I see him.
6: He's high on life, and this is the thing. All of Lebanon must burn. That's an outrageous statement to say about any country, right? But all
0: he said, we're taking it all. We're going to kill everybody, kill the Christians. I mean, God, this megalomania must feel great.
7: And the best part, there is a whole demographic of people that completely agree with him, which is the most insane part. And you're talking about not just average people, but like people who are in power.
6: It's a weird fusion of like the elite beliefs, right? Because mm-hmm. the ones that don't want to go.
0: Yeah, the Christian Zionists think we make Jesus come back by nuclear war. You have the Iranian mullahs think that they're going to make their mullah come, their messiah. You've got a bunch of the Jews that think it. And then you got the EU unelected thinks they can expand by war. It's a bunch of crazy people. Who's crazier? Well, the unelected EU commission that wants total war and thinks they're going to defeat Russia, the crazy greater Israel people, the Christian Zionists, or the Muslims? I think it's just a pack of lunatics.
6: I think you got to say the Christian Zionists, because at least the Muslims and the world Jewish
0: at least they're fighting for something. Exactly. At least they've got something for it. Good point, Rex. Sorry, I interrupted you.
6: Yeah, like the Christian Zionism is essentially cuckoldry, right? Where you're saying my New Testament is not good enough. I need your version of the Old Testament. And hey, Jesus Christ, he's not actually the fulfillment of the New Testament. He's whatever you say he is that fits into your theology because the land was promised.
0: Hey, you said Jesus was not the Messiah, but a Jewish rebel who was dealt with wisely.
6: Yeah, exactly. So when you have that attitude, I wouldn't even call it Christianity at all. It's kind of a new religion.
7: Yeah.
6: Right.
7: And then it breeds people like, Mark Levin's
6: of the
7: mirror, mirror on the
6: wall. Hamas and Hezbollah. Here's the thing.
0: Who wants Armageddon most of all? You're right. It's like a weird Israel worshiping Armageddon cult, like Hellbop, where you drink vodka and take barbiturates and you wear Nike tennis shoes and black pajamas and you're beamed up to the comet.
6: Right. Well, here's the thing. You're talking about kind of the Muslim debate question as well. And I do want to get this clip. Here's the thing. You had that viral debate with Sneeko. You energy mogged him. It went huge everywhere. Now we can agree, disagree on certain points, but Tim actually knows him from back in the day.
7: Yeah.
6: So he blocked both of us.
7: He blocked both of us.
6: And we want to talk to him. So
0: by the way, he chickened out to come back on.
7: Oh, he did. Yeah. He was supposed to come out on the next day.
0: And since then, he peed his little poopoo.
6: Well, here's the thing. You were broadcasting before he was born, right? So I think that's kind of an odd experience for someone to come into that kind of environment. And he definitely got mogged by you. He didn't understand the elephant seal energy.
7: It's insane.
0: The truth was, I had a meeting to go to, and I was just trying to blast. It was not serious. I just blasted him.
7: Yeah. No, I mean, look, he's completely changed since I've known him. I mean, He grew up Catholic, Christian. His family, nicest people ever. I'm not even sure what goes on in their minds as they see what their son has basically been doing on the internet.
0: He grew up with Sneeko in Connecticut. So what type of guy is he?
7: I mean, he was always like provocative like that, joking, always loud, those types of things. And we used to make like racist jokes back and forth between each other and all that type of stuff. So he's always kind of had that personality. The part I didn't expect was kind of like this now morphed version of like hatred to the extent where it like gets kind of dangerous on the Israelis and the Jewish people, because it's like, dude, our school, half the people were Jewish there. His best friends, we had a friend group. I was one of his best friends. They were Jewish too. We were in bar and bat mitzvahs, dancing it up, living
0: it
7: up.
0: Well, that's my thing, is that Netanyahu's unpopular. And this whole thing is, I'm actually not Israel's enemy. I want them to stop destroying themselves. Plus they have nukes. It goes to a very bad place. Well, guys, we got to come back on soon. You guys are going to continue on with your streams. We post your streams at Real Hawk Jones. Where do they find you where you guys are going to keep streaming tonight? You're going to keep going.
7: Yeah. You can join us on Gray Area Talks on X. It's right there. And in the bio, you can find our YouTube. You can find our Rumble on there.
0: And you guys are going to continue on, right? When I end here in a minute.
6: Yeah. We're going to be live. 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
7: Yes.
0: All right, guys. We'll talk to you soon. Great job.
7: Thank you.
0: All right. Sunday Night Lives coming up. We're going to look at, was Graham really killed over there? Or was he killed over here? We got to study this more. I'll know more tomorrow, but I'm going to keep looking at it. That's coming up on the streams at Real Hawk Jones on X, stations across the country, and on rumble.com/The Hawk Jones Show Live. Be sure to share those coordinates, The Hawk Jones Show Live on Rumble. We got to buy one, get one free. 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

0: We're doing man's work here. Fighting for the species as our forebears did. Building. Competing. Striving. Trailblazing. The maverick spirit is alive and well. Reality starts here. Victory starts here. Tyranny dies here. 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
0: 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All right, ladies and gentlemen. We're told that Lindsey Graham died last night, but there's no footage of him, an ambulance like we have with everybody else, Mitch McConnell, you name it, Hillary Clinton. No. We're told he died suddenly of cardiac arrest, but he was in Ukraine Friday and we confirmed Saturday morning that he visited a secret Ukrainian drone factory, and they released photos of that yesterday morning. And the Russians hit that factory and a bunch of others. And now we're told that he died suddenly. This is something that our government does, a lot of governments do it, where when troops or others get killed in a war, a lot of times they won't even announce to the public and they'll say they died some other way. We're going to be looking at this today. And then we're also going to look at his history at being at the very heart of all of these illegal wars. Previously, he was the mini-me of the main Darth Vader character, one of the chief neocons, Senator John McCain. But since he died, he has been the main progenitor and has been the one really pushing, along with Netanyahu, Trump into all of this. So, overhead shot, I'll just show him here with the paper. Did Russia just eliminate warmonger Lindsey Graham in Kiev? The U.S. senator who famously

0: called Killing Russians the Best Investment We Ever Made, has died at 71 following a sudden illness right after his trip to Ukraine. The 48-hour death timeline is too wild to ignore. Graham meets Zelensky and tours the hidden drone manufacturing facility in Kiev. Hours later, the Russian Ministry of Defense launches a devastating missile attack, completely obliterating that exact factory. Simultaneously, Russian precision missiles leveled a high-profile hotel in Kiev, packed with top NATO commanders, where Graham was reportedly staying. Graham instantly dies suddenly right after returning home. He wanted to bring hellish sanctions to Russia, but it looks like he went straight to hell instead, writes Russian News. Did a Russian strike catch him in a drone factory or the NATO hotel, or did someone in Washington send him there knowing the missiles were coming? Very powerful information. Here he is posing with one of the suicide drones, and here he is touring the factory. Russia, back on May 25th, told the U.S. and NATO countries, get all of your diplomats and leaders out of Ukraine. We're going to start hitting government buildings and targeting their hotels. We know that's now happened. The question is, was Graham in there? We'll also review his incredible statements, a lover of death, a lover of the sword, dying by the sword, straight ahead. Share the live feeds now.
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0: Ladies and gentlemen, thank you so much for joining us on this live global transmission. It is 4:06 Central Standard Time, 5:06 Eastern, 3:06 Mountain, 2:06 Pacific. Everything lines up that Lindsey Graham was killed yesterday in Ukraine. He was there. They blow up the hotel he was reportedly with NATO staying at. It appears right after, we know they blew it up right after, a few hours after, he left a secret drone factory, and then he began to post and tweet videos and photos of himself at it. And then the Russians blow it up with hundreds of missiles that came in, that and other targets, and then hit the hotel. This comes after the Russians threatened more Kiev strikes back in May and told all U.S. diplomats and personnel, get out of the major cities. Do not go in any government buildings or hotels. We are going to start killing everyone in them. Russia threatens more Kiev airstrikes and tells foreign nationals to leave, particularly warning U.S. diplomatic corps to leave. Here's the headline out of RT. This happened yesterday. Russia hits Kiev drone manufacturing plant and other targets like the main NATO hotel. There you go. So, Russia news has this to say. Did Russia just eliminate warmonger Lindsey Graham in Kiev? The U.S. senator who famously called, we'll play the clips coming up, killing Russians the best investment we ever made, close quote, has died at 70 following a sudden illness, close quote, right after his trip to Ukraine. There's no evidence of him in an ambulance, at the hospital, any of this. And it may be true, but this all points towards this. I'd say this is a probability. He was killed by the Russians. The 48-hour death timeline is too wild to ignore. Number one, Graham meets Zelensky and tours a hidden drone manufacturing facility in Kiev. Hours later, the Russian Ministry of Defense launches a devastating missile attack, completely obliterating that exact factory. Three, simultaneously, Russian precision missiles a little bit later leveled a high-profile hotel in Kiev packed with top NATO commanders where Graham was reportedly staying. Four, Graham instantly dies suddenly right after returning home. He wanted to bring hellish sanctions, close quote, to Russia, but looks like he went straight to hell. The Russians right. Did a Russian strike catch him in the drone factory or NATO hotel, or did someone in Washington send him there knowing the missiles were coming? And you got to be clear, they hit the factory hours after he was reportedly in it, but at the same time hit the hotel. So this is serious, folks. And here's photos of him, last photos, posing with the suicide drones they make there, some of the other suicide drones. He's touring that area. Mike Adams, Health Ranger, writes, there is a non-zero chance that Senator Lindsey Graham was actually blown up in a Russian missile strike on Ukrainian weapons factory. The sudden illness may have simply been the cover story to avoid admitting the truth and creating an international incident. Senator Lindsey Graham getting blown up in a weapons factory would be God's way of having the last laugh, no doubt. The irony is truly cosmic. There probably wasn't enough left of him to try to fake like he was still alive and then seem to be doing with Mitch McConnell. Weekend at Bernie's, after all, still needs limbs attached to pull off the puppetry. Senator Lindsey Graham will be missed by no one, he wrote. We will continue to track that, obviously. We have the last speech he gave and the last interview where he gives us a good idea what the neocons and the warmongers and the Israel firsters want to do in Iran and Ukraine. We're going to be getting to all of that, and I'll be digging more into this. But you need to understand, and we're going to get into this today, but we're going to do it more tomorrow, because I've already sent the crew more than 50 clips of Graham admitting in Congress that, yes, we fund ISIS in Syria because they're fighting Assad a few years ago. And it came out in the hearings last year in Doge that he was the main bagman with billions through USAID to the State Department that he was getting earmarked at the Senate to Al-Qaeda, ISIS, the Taliban, you name it, literally running them. And that goes back to McCain and all. You just type in McCain meets with leaders of Al-Qaeda in Syria. It just goes on and on and on. And these guys were so happy 2 years ago, right before Trump got back in, when they overthrew Assad after 16 years of trying, using the leader of Al-Qaeda and using a bunch of money from Israel and Turkey And then now they've exterminated a bunch of the Christians, and it's just hell on earth. And we're told, well, he used to be Al-Qaeda's leader, but now he's a good guy. So we're told, attack all these countries and overthrow all these people that aren't Al-Qaeda or ISIS by Graham, and then meanwhile he and his ilk are funding them, just like Israel created Hamas, doubled their funding right before October 7th, and then stood down. Doesn't mean Hamas is good. What is Israel doing funding them? So this is what Lindsey Graham has been famous for. And this morning I got up and learned this news, and I shot a quick report, and I simply said that this is a guy that's been pushing us into so many of these illegal wars. This is a guy that licks his lips and says, man, I'm going to sleep right tonight. We're killing a bunch of people in Iran, a bunch of people in Russia, and then does that weird thing where he would stick his tongue out and open his mouth up like some type of demonic It the Clown meets a shark. And I said, live by the sword, die by the sword. This guy was a warmonger and a war criminal, in my view, and that death's the great equalizer. Now he has to face God. And a minority of neocon war worshipers that were all former never-Trumpers when he was anti-war in his first administration attacked me as speaking ill of the dead. This is a guy, when they kill men, women, and children, celebrates it. So Lindsey Graham is a dirtbag, just like Dick Cheney and all the rest of them that the Trump MAGA movement had rejected. And that's why a lot of well-meaning liberals that had some soul came over and voted for him. And that's why Trump is in so much trouble in the poll numbers. So it'll take days to go over this. Today I'm going to go over his record of being an absolute war criminal, warmonger who relished death and destruction. It's one thing even if you're pushing death and destruction and doing it. Obama did a bunch of it too with drones. Kill a whole wedding, 200 people just to get one guy, they claim. But it's another thing to just openly say you enjoy it and you love it and it's great, which Obama did a few times too. I'm really good at killing people. One, you know, two words, predator drones. And even Trump, you know, told Netanyahu and them, stop blowing up whole apartment buildings or whole neighborhoods to get one person. And he's told Graham that, and Trump went on Fox today and said, well, Graham wanted the wars to continue, but I don't want these Iran war and the Ukraine war to continue. But Graham has been key in the Senate, ensuring that they've all stayed fully behind all this. So I don't ever wish anybody to die. I'm not celebrating his death. They'll just try to bring in some new horrible person. But at the same time, I'm not going to sit here when a tyrant and a corrupt demon dies that in his off time spends 3 days alone at Disney World a few months ago following little girls and boys around with a bubble wand in his hand. I mean, this guy was a compromised, blackmailed weirdo. But there is a very good chance that I mean, boom, he yesterday morning he's in the drone factory, then he starts doing interviews, he reportedly staying at this hotel that gets blown up, and now he comes back and died suddenly, that's it, he's dead. We need to investigate this, we need to look into this. I'm not saying 100% the Russians killed him, but it has to be looked at in detail. There is Lindsey Graham with the bubble wand. We also have the videos of him following small children around, a complete lunatic. What 71-year-old man, he was 70 at the time, now 71, goes there for 3 days and it was seen everywhere following children around while he's a giant foaming-at-the-mouth warmonger. Very bizarre. We'll get more into did Russia kill him. Well, Russia said they're getting ready to start doing that, and we're getting ready to start hitting NATO countries, starting with Poland, where the weapons are being produced and massed. And I think they mean it. People say, great, let's have a nuclear war. Yeah, let's all die. That's how insane all of this has gotten. Trump said he could end the Ukraine war in one day. Now he admits he couldn't, but he's sure been trying. So let's go through some of Graham's foaming at the mouth. And I found even more as the show started. That's why we'll continue into the broadcast and we'll have more tomorrow. And then all of Mike Benz's research and the Doge reports and Lindsey Graham being the bag man McCain before him and ongoing. Billions to Taliban, billions to Al-Qaeda, billions to ISIS. While he says anybody that doesn't support total war is with Al-Qaeda and ISIS, when I have him in Congress admitting that he was funding ISIS. I have video of it. I'll play some tonight. So, montage of bloodthirsty, warmongering Lindsey Graham, who joked about killing innocent civilians and suggested Israel should nuke Gaza. America first is to kill people who wish us ill. I feel good about the Republican Party. We're killing all the right people. We're going to blow the hell out of these people. We're in a religious war. Level the place. I'm with Israel. I will be with Israel to our dying day. Hey, he said, I'm not worried about the hurricane devastating the Carolinas and things. He said, I only care about Israel. He actually said that. God bless Israel. We should move all of our stuff to Israel. It's funny that a few weeks ago, the Israeli ambassador to the U.S., Mike Huckabee, I said that right, he's the Israeli ambassador, not ours, said he'd rather live in Israel than the U.S. And again, I never even was anti-Israel. I'm anti-Likudniks dragging us into war, telling Trump it would only last 4 days, saying there'd be an uprising when their own people said that there wouldn't be and advised them, and then trying to primary and run our government, and then everybody has to say, you're better than us, you're superior, you're the master of the universe, you know, you're going to rule the world. Huckabee said that to a group of college students there about a month ago. And on every one of our holidays, we owe everything to Israel. We wouldn't exist without Israel. What? I mean, it's just like these people are vehemently on another team, the blue-white team. And doesn't mean I'm on the Islamic team. Doesn't mean I'm on the Nazi team either. I'm not on the Chi-Com team. I don't want any of these foreign governments running us. I am sick of this. But on Israel, it's supposedly okay. It's not okay. And the Defense Authorization Act merges the Israeli military with us, and they cone all our weapons. That's what Netanyahu says. We're weaning ourselves off of the weapons. He even said today, talking about Graham, he said, Graham always wanted to give me more money, but we don't need your money anymore. We have a new plan. Yeah, to co-own our weapons and say you contributed to them. It's unbelievable. So we've got all of that coming up. We've got his final statements, final speech, and final news interview. Very important what he has to say, because this guy was co-president with Netanyahu. When it comes to foreign policy, Trump is not really the full president. Netanyahu, so far, and Trump's even had to say that, I'm the boss, you know, you're not the president. Remember 2 weeks ago, Netanyahu said, I'm coming next week. And Trump said, I haven't set that up yet. Remember, I'm the boss, he said on Truth Social, and didn't meet with him. Then Trump went to Turkey for the NATO summit and snubbed Netanyahu. And he's criticizing, saying, you'd be in prison without me. Everybody hates Israel now because of you. You were wrong about this war. Stop messing up the ceasefires. Doesn't mean we like the mullahs, but the point is they're not going to fall anytime soon. The strait's staying closed. We bit off more than we could chew. Couldn't take Vietnam in over a decade. 7.6 million bombs. We hit these people with 40,000 bombs. Took Israel years to try to take full control of Gaza. Only got partial control. $30 billion in bombs. It's 140 square miles. Iran's 4,500 square miles, 90 million people. Gaza's 5 million. Couldn't take the Vietnamese in 12, 14 years. You can debate whether it really started in the 60s with advisors in 64 Gulf of Tonkin. 11 years it started with Tonkin. Really started in 60. So in 15 years we couldn't beat them, but in 11 of full on, we couldn't. That's what the Pentagon told Trump. All you guys were like, hey, why are you for the mullahs? The Pentagon said it ain't going to work. Got it? Like putting salt water in a gas tank. It ain't going to run the engine. Deepwater Horizon, BP said, stop dumping concrete in the hole. The engineer said it'll blow up if we hit a big gas pocket. That's what you're drilling for. They said, do it. It blew up a day later. It's called math. All you warmongers need to learn about it. War is math. And then it's will. But you got to have the math first. The mass, the weapons. You have to know what you're targeting. You have to know what the agenda is. You have to know what's got to be done. Only way to beat Iran is to nuke every square inch of it, and then we're the pariah of the world. That's been wargamed. And Pakistan says they'll hit Israel with nukes. Think a few steps ahead, guys. I'm not talking to our main audience, but to the dumbos out there that I really am worried about. All right, so here's the first montage. We have the clips longer and other clips. Here is the famous war criminal who couldn't find his way out of a wet paper bag, couldn't find his ass with both hands, the single man, Lindsey Graham, lord of the candy asses, but he sure loves war, and now he is in wherever God sent him. Here it is.
1: America first is to kill people who wish us ill.
2: I feel good about the Republican Party. We're killing all the right people and we're cutting your taxes. We've run out of bombs. We didn't run out of bombs in World War II. You just wait to see what comes in the next 2 weeks. We're going to blow the hell out of these people. We're in a religious war here. I am with Israel. Do whatever the hell you have to do to defend yourself. Level the place.
3: Why is it okay for America to drop two nuclear bombs on Hiroshima and Nagasaki to end their existential threat war? war. Why was it okay for us to do that? I thought it was okay. To Israel, do whatever you have to do to survive as a Jewish state.
2: Iran's going to have a choice in 2 to 3 weeks. You either do a deal where you get out of the business you were in, or we're going to blow your stuff up. Our friends in Israel are surrounded by people that want to kill them, destroy them, a second Holocaust in the making. What is the proportional response to people who want to kill you and your family? Gosh. They're running out of ammunition in Israel. We have to help our friends. I go back to South Carolina. I'm asking them to send their sons and daughters over to the Mideast. To our friends in Israel, God bless you. I'm with you in every way. To all the anti-Semites, to all the isolationists, forget it. I'm not with you. I'm with Israel. I will be with Israel to our dying day. There's no better partner on the planet than Israel. God bless Israel. Right. We should move all our stuff to Israel. Thank you.
4: When you look at the last few years since October 7th, many people in this part of the world say what happened in Gaza does not align with Christian values. Killing children, killing mothers, killing families.
2: You
4: are not militants.
2: Yeah, I don't buy that at all.
4: Why?
2: Because what did we do in World War II? Did we think 1 minute about starving the Germans? Did we bomb every city into to smithereens? So this is a war.
4: No, October 7th to World War II.
2: Yes, I am. This is an absolute existential threat to the Jews.
0: Back it up 10 seconds. And that's why Israel founded Hamas in 79. That's why Netanyahu doubled their funding secretly. It all came out. That's Jerusalem Post, AP Reuters. By the way, 90% of the casualties in World War II were the Russians and the Germans. 26 million Russians, 24 million Germans. We lost hundreds of thousands of troops, including some of my dad's uncles. Both my grandfathers almost died in the Army Air Corps. It was serious for America, but with all the other allies, the French, the British, the Americans, the Australians, all of them that joined us, the Canadians, there's like 300,000 troops we lost. You can look it up. Compared to 50-something million on the other side. Okay? The Russians did it. The Russians took almost all of Germany. The Russians went into Berlin, and they had to literally lose millions of people to take Berlin. So he's like, we can just... And now he wants to fight those people again that have nuclear weapons more than we do. That's a genius idea, rocket scientists. Back to the little warmonger.
3: America first is to kill people who wish us ill.
2: I feel good about the Republican Party. We're killing all the right people and we're cutting your taxes. We've run out of bombs. We didn't run out of bombs in World War II.
4: When you look at the last few years since October 7th, many people in this part of the world say what happened in Gaza does not align with Christian values. Killing children, killing mothers, killing families.
2: You
4: are not militants.
2: Yeah, I don't buy that at all.
4: Why?
2: Because what did we do in World War II? Did we think 1 minute about starving the Germans? Did we bomb every city into to smithereens? So this
4: you
2: is a war.
4: No, October 7th to World War II.
2: Yes, I am. This is an absolute existential threat to the Jewish people.
4: Mm.
2: What happened on October the 7th was 1,200 people were slaughtered, raped, and murdered and filmed by radical Islamists.
0: And Israelis stood down on
2: Jew
0: record. They admit they did 7.5 hours.
2: World. If you don't understand this is a threat to Israel,
4: and then they
2: survival,
4: flattened Gaza.
2: Just flatten it. We flattened Berlin. We flattened Tokyo. Were we wrong to drop an atomic bomb to end the Japanese reign of terror? Were we? So my view, if I were Israel, I would have probably done it the same way. Without military victory, there is no hope of breaking radicalism. We flattened Germany. Japan.
0: That guy is absolutely demon-possessed. In all the Pentagon war games, Rand Corporation, all of it, you can look them up, they're public. Pakistan hits Israel and others with nukes. They've said they will. North Korea says they will. Russia is backstopping them. This is insanity. And now Israel's taking part of Lebanon, taking part of Syria, saying greater Israel. Now they want to fight Turkey, the biggest conventional military in Europe. Netanyahu said that last week on Fox News. This is insane. This is megalomania. Absolutely insane. Here is him talking to Zelensky, saying the Russians are dying. It's the best money we ever spent. Here it is.
5: Free or die.
6: Free or die.
5: Now you are free.
6: Yes.
5: And we will be.
6: And the Russians are dying.
5: It's the best money we've ever spent. Thank you so much.
6: No, it's...
2: So I just want to say I feel good about the Republican Party. I feel good about where we're going as a nation. We're killing all the right people and we're cutting your taxes. Trump is my favorite president. We've run out of bombs. We didn't run out of bombs in World War II.
0: Coming up after the break, I have the revisionist all over the news, all over ABC News, NBC, Fox News. Oh, he was actually a man of peace. He was anti-war. He was Jesus. Here's 19. Lindsey Graham, if we pull the plug on Israel, God will pull the plug on us. Well, God just pulled the plug on Lindsey Graham today by his measurements. Here it is.
2: Our friends in Israel are surrounded by people who would kill them all if they could. I am tired of the word genocide. Let me tell you about genocide. If Israel wanted
7: this, after about 30 seconds,
0: pull the studies up that we absorb poisons through our skin and through our lungs. The amount of chlorine in major water supplies is insane. You know, if you put fish in tap water, even if you aerate it, even if you feed them, they die within hours. That's because it's toxic. That's because it's poison. Chlorine alone kills bacteria. Great, you don't get dysentery, but it destroys your gut flora, and it's directly linked to cancer. Then you've got the fluoride, you've got the lead, you've got the arsenic. This system reduces it all 95 to 95%. Now, we've got gravity-fed filters that cut it all out, but those are drip, drip, drip. This system is the very best on the market and reduces it from 95 to 99%, depending on the hundreds of chemicals that are out there in the studies that have been done. And that is the top of the line because it's forcing it through fast. It's got really good pressure, and you are reducing it down 95 to 99%. That is the best you are going to get if you live in one of these cities with the deadly tap water. And so many areas like Los Angeles are toilet to tap. They recycle the birth control and the Adderall and all the thousands of pharmaceuticals and the feces and the tampons and the microplastics all go back in, go through all these complex systems. They fill with all this chlorine, and then they ship it back out down your water pipes. And not to mention what's in the pipes and all the buildup. And then when sewage runs off, it gets into the water supply. You are insane if you're drinking tap water. And you can look up the studies for yourself. Almost all well water and aquifers in the United States are heavily contaminated with thousands of different chemicals like lead and mercury and arsenic and fluoride and other forever chemicals. So, again, I can tell you forever. In my home, we have these systems, and it does hundreds and hundreds and hundreds of showers before it's got to be replaced. The head's not replaced. We have the replacement filters for $30. For this quality, nobody can beat it, and it funds our operation against the globalists. This is very, very competitive at the normal retail. Listen to this. Normal retail is $139, but for everybody, it's $97.99, that's 30% off. And for VIP, $69.99. 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
0: In Russia, killed Lindsey Graham yesterday. He was there at the weapons factory and then a hotel that got hit. Now we're told he died suddenly with no evidence.
9: And now our coming attractions.
0: It's all coming up now.
10: I don't know about you, but I'm concerned with what's happening in this world.
11: We have got to realize we're being conditioned on a mass scale. Start challenging this corporate slave state.
12: Hey, look, it's Alex
11: Jones. We love you, Alex. I'm concerned with the structure. I'm concerned with the systems of control. those that control my life and those that seek to control it even more.
12: Hey, libtard, Rachel Maddow called. He wants his shirt back.
13: You, Alex, suck my d***.
14: What a bunch of garbage, liberal, Democrat, conservative, Republican. It's all there to control you, two sides of the same coin.
11: Two management teams bidding for control, the CEO job of Slavery Incorporated.
12: Uh-oh, Antifa speed bump. Move, bitch, get out the way.
11: The truth is out there in front of you, but they lay out this buffet of lies. I'm sick of it, and I'm not going to take a bite out of it. Do you got me? We're going to stand up, and we're going to be human beings. We're going to get fired up about the real things, the things that matter, creativity, and the dynamic human spirit.

0: That's what I want, and that's what you should want.
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2: 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You sit comfortably. You consume. You watch. You wait for others to fight the battle for you. The dark side has you firmly in its grasp. Every day, you remain on the sidelines. My power grows stronger. Continue believing. Someone else will save the galaxy. It pleases me greatly.
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4: Iran war dramatically reignites as U.S. launches strikes on key targets in response to attacks on ships Strait Hormuz before Tehran opens fire on six American allies. That's all coming up. We are 135 days into this horrible conflict that's designed to embroil us in a total regional war, bare minimum. This is a nightmare scenario predicted by the Pentagon, predicted by myself on March 1st in that special three-hour emergency Saturday show we did. And everybody else out there that said it would all happen and they'd fall and the rest of it, you're on the payroll of Israel. Israel spent $1.3 billion. They admit they passed officially to propagandize domestically. Very dangerous. And they're trying to literally merge the military and intelligence. We got big updates on that coming up. Serious situation beyond being able to overstate it. Now, continuing with Lindsey Graham, Trump calls into Fox today and says, yeah, Lindsey wants to continue these wars, but I didn't. That's interesting because that's Trump basically contradicting Sean Hannity, who, by the way, his teleprompter is written and loaded by Mark Levin. So when you see Sean Hannity, that's Mark Levin on record. So they said, just give him his own show. I mean, Sean Hannity, he's just like a puppet. Oh, hi, I'm Sean Hannity. Yeah, Mark Levin. So here is Trump saying no war. And then you got Hannity saying, oh, Lindsey Graham was a man of peace. He hated war. That's why we've got clips we haven't even gotten to where he's like, I'm sleeping great. I want to kill more people. This is great. I love it. Let's nuke everybody. I already played some of those clips. Let's nuke Gaza. Let's just nuke every man, woman, and child. Nuke, nuke, nuke, nuke, nuke. Parking lot. Oh, turn them Arabs into parking lot. Okay, well, why has our government been secretly funding them and supporting them all these years and putting the radicals in charge so they have an enemy to destroy and then opening our borders and bringing them here? We don't fight them over there to not bring them here. We got 45 times the Muslims in the United States we had before 9/11. You know that? Look it up. That's a low number, by the way. That's a low estimate. Numbers are even worse for Europe. So they got this talking point. Oh, you're critical of Israel, drag us this war. You're with the Muslims. No, I didn't create Hamas. I'm not funding Hamas. Qataris didn't give me a $300 million airplane like they did Trump. And I'm not here trying to bash Trump. We got Mondami, the Democratic Socialist, total communist. Mondami secretly meeting with his people, with the Iranian leadership. I mean, you know, Obama funding the Arab Spring and overthrowing our allies, Egypt, and putting Muslims in charge to blow up hundreds of churches and kill everybody. And then they fought back and kicked them out, thank God. Egypt's our ally. And now Turkey's been our ally compared to all these other people, and now Israel wants to attack them. And Israel supported al-Qaeda taking over Syria. These are facts. I'm not the one putting al-Qaeda in charge of Syria. I'm not Lindsey Graham giving billions of dollars to Taliban, al-Qaeda, and ISIS. And that's a whole other show we're doing tomorrow. I got the clips right here. I can do out, but I want to play the congressional hearings. I got a little bit I'll get to. I want to show you all the numbers, and it's Lindsey Graham's the bagman. Him and McCain before that. And all the photos and video of McCain with the al-Qaeda leaders and trying to have them take over Syria, which they finally did. I don't want to hear from you neocons how I'm with the Muslims. You are. So here's Trump on not wanting war, but Lindsey did. This is what he said today about Lindsey. And then you got Hannity saying, oh, no, he was a peacenik. He rode into Jerusalem on a donkey like Jesus. He's a man of peace. And then that dovetails right into this clip. Now that Lindsey Graham is dead, it's worth remembering he justified American Arab allies funding ISIS because they were fighting the Syrian government, who they're now in charge and murdering the Christians. Still think the Syrian revolution was about deposing a dictator or democracy or a human right? Yeah, that's like I'm for getting rid of Maduro, who gets involved in our elections and ships drugs in, but I said they'll probably put the communist under him in charge because the CIA wanted that, and they did that, and the vice president who actually ran things is even worse than Maduro, literally, according to all the experts we've had on for years before this even happened, is still there, and Rubio's running it, and we're just going to leave it as a dictatorship. They got to almost have a deal done with the CIA director and Rubio to get rid of the communist leaders, arrest Raul Castro and a few others, and then let the communist party under them run Cuba. You think American Cubans want regime change to leave the commies in charge? Have regime change and then have an election. But see, the globalists don't like that. Turned out Israel had a plan to break Iran in three parts and put radicals in charge, just like they created Hamas and put radicals in charge, because they don't want straight dealers that actually want to build a civilization. They don't want any competitors that are successful. It's sabotage. It's like teaching our school kids 2 + 2 = 5 under the left. The globalists, not just Israel, it's all these big power structures, want destabilization. So play Trump and then Hannity, them contradicting each other, and then go right into just a short clip, a little prelude of tomorrow with Lindsey Graham. It's okay because, you know, we're funding ISIS and Al-Qaeda because, you know, they're fighting Assad, and they did overthrow him. So here's that clip.
5: As he just mentioned, he died right after returning to Washington, D.C., from a trip to Ukraine. It was his 10th trip there. He was a strong belief in interventionism.
4: Trump on CNN.
5: Staunch
4: also
5: defender
4: Fox.
5: Of Israel. Staunch advocate for Zelensky. How influential was he with you when it came to foreign policy?
6: Well, we disagreed a little bit, but overall, you know, I'm a big Israel person. He was certainly that. I wanted to see the war with Ukraine end. Very quickly, I think he was more into, you know, keeping it going. Frankly, he was very, very militant having to do with that. But I was from the standpoint of 25,000 people dying every month. I didn't like that. And he was a very strong military person. So am I. But I think we used it a little bit differently. We probably had a little bit of a different attitude, but we got along on it. Essentially, we agreed. And essentially, we agreed on almost everything. Where he was.
7: But, you know, the one narrative that I think that was always false about Lindsey and his critics would often throw at him is that he wanted war. It was just the opposite. I would say in the conversations that we would have that would go deep into the night, especially about, you know, these hot spots like Ukraine. And again, he just got back from Ukraine. He'd been to Ukraine more than any single person in America since the start of that conflict nearly 5 years ago. And he would go, and that is a grueling trip because you fly to Poland, you get on a train for 10 or 12 hours, and then, you know, then you got to work your way back.
4: By the way, hit pause, back that up 20 seconds. We're doing a timeline on this, and I'm going to do it after the show tonight because I spent hours on this today just getting clips. Too many to even play them all. That's why we're going to do more tomorrow, but I'll have even more then. But I'm giving the exact timelines of Lindsey Graham in the morning yesterday in Kiev is at the drone factory, according to his own post. And then he leaves and does a press conference and gives a speech and then does a press interview. Then he reportedly goes back to the hotel, the big NATO hotel. It gets blown up at the same time a bunch of missiles come in and hit the drone base, the drone factory he was at. So we've got those times. We're going to look at those. But according to Hannity, we don't know if this is true. He was flying commercial? That's probably not true. So, because he could have got on a plane and flown back to die last night in D.C. But if it's true, that's why we need to investigate this. And I've been looking. I can't find it. We'll, that's for all of you to go look up and post under the live feed and help me. I can't do all this. And get other clips of his warmongering, other clips of him funding Al-Qaeda and ISIS. Just I got hundreds of them now, literally. You can always take more. This is a window into how these people operate. And it's a big deal. So if he did leave We had to find out when the last interviews were. We know when those were. Looks like it was like around noon. He gets on a train that's 12 hours. And then he gets on this airplane that takes 7-8 hours to get back to D.C. Then there's no way he gets back and dies last night at like 10:30 or whatever they're saying. And but there's no footage of the ambulance, none of that. So how does he make the train ride, get on the plane, come back, do all this? Now, I know he's gotten in trouble for using government money to go over there. Trump once said on the again on Marine One, they said, "Oh, Lindsey's actually undermining you, undermining the Ukraine deal." In fact, let's find that clip for tomorrow. And Trump says, "Oh, well, that might be illegal. He better watch out." So type in Trump says Lindsey Graham better watch out undermining his Ukraine policy. He's standing in front of Marine One. I remember the helicopter's going. I played it several times. That was like a year and a half ago. Well, Trump was just right back in, yeah, about a year and a half ago. So I don't know right now, but I'm going to investigate and I'm going to find out. But I need your help too. You hear the homework, you know, we're giving out here because I get a lot of the, you know, stuff there where you put the links up. Just do it under the live feed of the show. Go to Real Hawk Jones on X. There's a feed too at AJN Live. Just go to Real Hawk Jones. You see the main live feed there at the top. And then just help me there because I've got the articles, I've got the timestamps, and I've got to just sit down for a few hours and line this all up. And then we've got to find out, was he on a diplomatic plane? Normally a senator wouldn't be. Was this an official trip? We should be able to find out from the State Department pretty quick because if Hannity's right, I think Hannity's probably just talking out of his ass, though he's big buddies with him, then there's no way he came here and died of a heart attack last night. But again, we'll find out. We're tracking it right now. Let's finish up with Hannity.
5: As you just mentioned, he died right after returning to Washington, D.C. from a trip to Ukraine. It was his 10th trip there. He was a strong...
7: But, you know, the one narrative that I think that was always
4: false
7: about Lindsey...
4: It's fine. Let's just hit pause. Our computer's just jumping back to the previous clip. Not a big deal. It's live TV. Nobody cares. It's fun. Let's just stop now and relax. Next time it messes up, just kill the clip. We'll cut it out of the live refeed. It's fine. Just kill the clip next time it does that jumping, and then we'll just go to the clip. Here he is on Hannity.
7: Go, and that is a grueling trip because you fly to Poland, you get on a train for 10 or 12 hours, and then, you know, then you got to work your way back. And he just got back from one of those trips. We were talking about going to the Middle East together and stopping in Israel and Saudi Arabia. His goal, his dream, his hope was not a forever war in the Middle East. It was just the opposite. If you would listen to the interviews, for people that listen to the interviews that I would have with him, he was constantly talking about a way to thread the needle.
4: He was constantly foaming at the mouth.
7: A lasting peace in the region.
4: We're going to end this war. We're going to nuke
7: forever,
4: them.
7: Something that
4: Let's go to full war with Russia.
7: Never experienced, meaning to get Saudi Arabia, to get
4: 2,000 Marines to take Kurd Island. I believe the Marines.
7: To MBS. He talked directly
4: Only took
7: to all
4: 110,000 to take Iwo Jima.
7: All these countries in the Middle East, you know, for the purpose of somehow getting them to the state where they recognized it was in everybody's best interest to move forward, hit a reset button, everybody get along, something the region had not experienced ever, and maybe have a 1,000-year peace. And just the opposite of a lot of narratives that have been out there about him. And that kind of frustrated him and it frustrated me. And so he talked about it more and more and more. And, you know, in these final interviews that I had with him on my TV show, I mean, he would go there. He would talk about it. He talked about it with President Trump. Another little, you know, I don't think people really understand that he was the closest senator by far, Republican senator, to President Trump.
4: That's enough. Turn it off. By the way, look at that photo. I saw him a few weeks ago. He looked like congestive heart failure, all puffy, the rest of it. He may have gotten back. He may have died. He may have been at a diplomatic flight. We don't know. But you got to look at it, obviously, with these fact sets we have that I'll recap in a moment. He's going to lie in state. They're going to act like it's the second coming of Christ, just like when McCain died. This guy was very unpopular, disgusting person. And I'm just glad that somebody trying to get us all killed no longer can have that capacity to do that. I am not glad that he's dead. I never wish anybody to be dead. But I'm glad that the evil he was committing while he was on this planet is no longer being committed. And it's just that simple. So here's just one clip, and I've got a bunch tomorrow I'm going to get to because we got special guests and big news coming up, two big guests next hour and more, and we're going to go into Sunday Night Live tonight, 6 o'clock and 7 o'clock hours, so be sure to stay with us with that. And then all the developments of the Iran war going white hot and so much more. But here he is in a Senate hearing back a few years ago. Remember 2 years ago, right before Trump got back in, they overthrew, finally after 16 years trying, the Syrian government, which wasn't perfect, but compared to these guys, were angels. You had all the Muslim minorities, Christian minorities living in total peace, Christmas trees, churches, you know, some of the oldest Christian churches in the world. And they're all been blown up or killed now. And the Muslims just run around killing everybody. I can show you hours of video of the Al-Qaeda was running around killing everybody. And the leader of the country is the former global head of Al-Qaeda. And we're told he's a good guy. We should just support him. So, I mean, I just sit there and watch this. And Lindsey and before him, is, you know, his cohort, they're both involved. John McCain, I'm just supposed to forget about that and not know that. Sorry, I'm too informed. I am way too informed to go along with that garbage. But the Russians told the U.S. and NATO countries back on May 25th, a month and a half ago, they said, we're going to start hitting all the diplomatic hotels, the military bases, the government centers, and the places your people are at running the weapons. Because the U.S., NATO doesn't even have control of the satellites, the telemetry, and the systems that got all this stuff. And Russia said, okay, we're going to start hitting that, and they did. Now they said, we're going to start hitting NATO bases, NATO factories, starting with Poland, where you're massing the weapons and producing them that are bombing Moscow and everything else, and even, you know, 4,000 miles away on the Russian coast with Japan, blowing up their Big Bear nuclear bombers, all of it. All of this is provocations to get the Russians as stirred up as possible. It is total and complete megalomaniacal madness, and it's historic. NATO estimates is 2 million casualties. I don't know if that's true. But you got hundreds of thousands of North Korean troops fighting over there now. This is a global war. This is a new world war. And in all the threat actuary escalation ladders, it goes to nuclear war if it continues, because you incrementally ratchet the weapons, the severity. NATO said last year we might sneak attack Russia with a nuclear attack. That's a huge provocation. I am so fundamentally pissed off by how real this is and how dangerous this is. And there is such a massive normalcy bias with so many people that everything's just going to go on like it's always gone on, because that's the way it's been in the, you know, 70 plus years of potential for nuclear Armageddon that gets more extreme every day. And the International Atomic Scientist Group that studies this says we're the closest to nuclear war we've ever been. It's not just them, it's the other big think tanks, Rand Corporation, you name it. So that is the reality. But I want to get into a Netanyahu clip coming up when we start the next hour, where he's talking about Graham wanting to always give Israel more money than they even asked for. He says, that doesn't matter now. We're about to not need any U.S. money. He's talking about Section 224 of the National Defense Authorization Act for 2027 that is set to pass. It's out of the committees. It's got to go to the Senate. And it literally merges the Israeli military with everything we've got, their intelligence with us, and says they cone everything. I mean, it's a coup. It's unbelievable. And right after that passed out of committee a month ago, the Defense Intelligence Agency, our military, its head intelligence agency, said Israel's now the number one highest level threat to our national security because of this. Our own military is like, oh, help, they're taking over, they're merging, they're marrying us, what they call it, a marriage, a synergy, a lifetime synchronization, a merger, an integration. These are all in the bill. In fact, let's pull that up next hour. Section 224 of the 2027 NDAA. You know, the Congress's website, read it for yourself. And they have a Senate bill that's similar on intelligence side, the Cotton sponsoring. We're going to go to break. We're going to come back. We have my son. He's been on the air 13 years since he was 10 years old. And his co-host, Tim Tompkins, very smart guy with the Gray Area Show. He'll be joining us coming up. They've also filled into the American Journal, my show, and more. We're going to be talking about all this and more, the midterms, the SAVE Act, the big fight in the Supreme Court. They've got the knives out on each other. It's all coming up. But before we do that, ladies and gentlemen, bottom line, this broadcast is amplified by you. You can take a 1-watt transmitter for a radio station and maybe it goes a mile. But if you plug it into a 100,000-watt transmitter and put it on a 2,000-foot tower, it goes 200 miles in all directions. You're the amplifiers. You decided the dog hunts. 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We need to hire more hosts, more crew. We want to be bigger than InfoWars ever was. 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I salute you in the spirit of 1776. You are the resistance. You are the Paul Revere's. 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We'll be right back. We've got new t-shirts, by the way, against the flock cameras. 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

0: the dark of the deep range and into the light of the deep strange. Come at the hour, come at the caravan to midnight DEFCON 1. 5. From space. This is John B. Wells speaking. How are you doing tonight? Happy Friday, buddy. And good evening, one and all. Here we are, 10 July 2026. And time keeps on slipping, slipping, slipping into the future. Right? To quote Stevie Guitar Miller. Well, here we are at the end of another remarkable week. You know, one of the great privileges of sitting behind this microphone, I'm used to privilege, is that by the time Friday rolls around, we've had the opportunity to hear from some really remarkable people. Each one of them brings a different perspective. Each one of them brings another piece of information, another way of looking at the world, through a different set of eyes. On Monday, Pamela Olson joined us. For the sake of our children, reminding us that every nation is ultimately judged by how it protects its most vulnerable. Now that sounds very lofty and philosophically correct. It's also true. Every nation is judged by how it protects its most vulnerable. Then on Tuesday night, Robert Tosh Wildcard Bumley took us inside a shadow world of covert power as a contractor slash aviator. His world where intelligence operations help write history behind closed doors. When they help write history, they might actually write all of it. We shall see. On Wednesday, Pastor Jason Utt, U-T-T, Pastor Jason Utt, joined us to launch his new book, The Arrival, and talk about discerning the times from a biblical perspective. Then last night, Dave Hodges walked us through what we call the shrinking cage, examining the extraordinary expansion of artificial intelligence infrastructure and constitutional questions surrounding birthright citizenship and the steady growth of systems that are changing the relationship between government and technology and the individual. Taken together, the week has carried us from the family to the government to technology to the global stage. Now let's take a look at where things stand tonight. Always, and diplomatic tensions always, continue to dominate the Middle East as military exchanges, negotiations, cancellation of negotiations, and renewed sanctions keep the region on edge where it has been for how many decades now? It's still on edge. The Strait of Hormuz is one of the world's most closely watched waterways, with energy markets and global shipping reacting to every new development. A knee-jerk here and a knee-jerk there. Washington continues tightening economic pressure on Russia as lawmakers and the Trump administration move toward another round of sanctions, while Ukraine remains locked in a costly war of attrition with no clear political settlement in sight. Around the world, nations continue exploring alternatives to the U.S. through expanding economic partnerships and rural alliances, adding momentum to a financial landscape that looks very different from the one many Americans grew up with. Here at home, immigration, constitutional authority, election integrity, and federal regulations and relations remain at the center of national debate as the country continues preparing for another pivotal political season, and that's putting it really mildly. We're watching nations make decisions today that will shape the world our children will inherit tomorrow. Whether those decisions prove wise or reckless, only time will tell. Joining us tonight is our returning guest, Dr. Jake Baker, author, pastor, political analyst, and a keen observer of world affairs. We'll get his perspective on BRICS, the growing challenge to the U.S. dollar, latest developments in the Middle East, and the constitutional debates unfolding here at home. The pace of change can make it difficult to separate his distraction from tomorrow's concept.
1: He keys up the mic and says, "Lady, can you please move over to the next hole? I'm down here painting."
2: Well, cow's milk. It has much less fat.
1: You want to see your red face as she quickly
2: emerges. It is bioidentical to human breast milk, making it the perfect nutrition for the body.
1: Looking back to see if she's being
2: known as the second brain. Effects for some people on the autism spectrum have been amazing. Insulin requirements are dropping among those with diabetes. 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
6: 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I'm the founder of CDM or CDM.press. We also run Tsarizm.com, T-S-A-R-I-Z-M.com, where we cover the former Soviet Union and surrounding territories. We have a story up on Tsarizm right now about Zelensky, President Zelensky of Ukraine, who wants a lot of things. He wants a lot of things from Europe. He wants to join NATO. He wants to be part of the EU. He wants Patriot missile technology. Of course, that technology goes to the highest bidder, so it'll be directly sent to the Israelis and the Chinese for sure, because they're going to cut the check. Anyway, fascinating. The Russians are angry about all the pressure they're receiving and are threatening to lash out against Europe. So stay with CDM. We'll keep you in the know. Go to CDM.press. Put us in a data scan. Global news without the global spin. Thank you.

The information and opinions expressed on this program are those of our guests or the host. They are not necessarily those of station owners, operators or staff of any source of transmission. This is Caravan to Midnight, DEFCON 1. Tonight, the power shift begins. Stand by for feed.

0: I wonder sometimes why these people are permitted to write and publish anything. I'm speaking, of course, of the paper of record. Oh yes, the New York Times claims in, quote, without climate change, U.S. heat wave called virtually impossible, end quote. I mean, really? Why are these people even permitted to so vastly distribute their stupid opinions? It's extraordinary to me. Now, the recent northeastern U.S. heat wave could not have occurred without human-caused climate change. This is false. This is Bravo Sierra. This is bull stuff. The New York Times bases its entire story on a model-driven analysis. Think East Anglia. That bunch of phonies. From a group whose sole purpose is to connect weather events to climate change, while ignoring the long observational record showing that severe heat waves have repeatedly struck the United States, including New York, for centuries. Quote, heat and humidity as severe, prolonged, and far-reaching as this week's would have been virtually impossible in the Northwest and West and Eastern Canada because humans began warming the planet. Oh, a team of so-called scientists said on Friday, writes Raymond Zhong, Z-H-O-N-G, a reporter for the New York Times. You should probably find yourself another gig, pal. Quote, emissions of carbon dioxide and other greenhouse gases from the burning of oil, gas, and coal have trapped more of the sun's heat at Earth's surface, raising temperatures worldwide for more than a century. I'm this close to saying you're a liar, and worse, a paid one. Another quote, Zhong continues with, summer hot spells are nothing new. That's correct. But because of the excess heat around the planet caused by global warming, they can produce higher temperatures today than they once did. I mean, shut up. Unlike a good journalist, Zhong never questioned the premise, never examined the historical record, never interviewed anyone outside the climate attribution community, because you know, ladies and gentlemen, everything is a bleeping community now. And never asked whether the group they cite, World Weather Attribution, the WWA, has conclusions that might be influenced by the organization's very reason for existing. Instead, Zhong presented readers with exactly one narrative. Climate change is causing the present heat wave. Well, I saw 100 degrees today, and it went to 101 for about a minute, and then dropped off the onboard thermometer. That thing's pretty accurate, too. It really is. Yeah, it's the middle of July in Texas. So, you know, let me think about it for a second. Have we seen this before? Yeah, like every summer. For a lot of years, WWA exists for one purpose, to determine how much climate change has influenced weather events. That is its mission. Asking WWA whether climate change caused a heat wave is like asking the National Football League whether football is important, or Greenpeace, whether they think oil spills are harmful. What exactly did the New York Times expect them to conclude? That climate change had nothing to do with it? Of course not. That's not journalism. Rather, it's a reporter using a narrative autopen. The article reports that WWA concluded the heat wave would have been virtually impossible before industrialization and cites a probability analysis based on wet bulb globe temperature calculations combined with weather observations. Forecasts, climate model simulations. Yet there's one enormous problem with this approach. Climate models are not observations. Wait a minute, let me think about that. Right. WWA begins with climate models creates a hypothetical version of Earth without modern greenhouse gas emissions, and then compares that imaginary world to today's modeled climate. The result is not a measurement. It's an estimate built upon assumptions about carbon dioxide driving climate changes, already embedded within the models themselves. The New York Times never explains this distinction. Instead, it presents speculative model output as though it were an observed fact. And it isn't. Even more troubling is the fact that the New York Times story ignored heat wave history entirely. America's climate did not begin in 1970. Right? Long before anyone blamed carbon dioxide for extreme weather, the United States experienced devastating heat waves that rivaled or exceeded many recent temperatures. Climate at a Glance documents that the most severe period for U.S. heat waves remains the Dust Bowl era of the 1930s, when NOAA observations show far more frequent extreme heat than today. The historical record extends even farther back. The catastrophic eastern U.S. heat wave of 1901. You know, this thing killed an estimated 9,500 people. The historic 1911 heat wave brought temperatures above 100 degrees Fahrenheit across much of New England and still holds Boston's all-time record of 104 degrees Fahrenheit. You weenies, we get 104 degrees down here all the time. Toughen up. I digress. The Dust Bowl heat waves of 1934 and 1936 produced temperatures that remain unmatched across large portions of the central United States. The devastating heat wave of 1980 in the United States killed thousands, caused billions of dollars in damage. None of these events receives a single mention in the New York Times article. I think that thing, I mean, maybe we can keep it around as a period piece or something, but I'm not sure that it should be relied upon for anything anymore, particularly given the ownership and its record of, well, doing things like refusing to run ads placed by the wanting to be placed by the German government back in the old days, before World War I broke out for us, which was just for 1 year, 1917 to 1918, about how be very, very discriminating if you decide to book passage on these cruise lines, on these dates, and on these routes. Just be careful because there's submarines out there. Oh boy. Well, the New York Times and other newspapers wouldn't even run them. Which means they wanted the war. And they did. There's even an old black and white movie from a long time ago. I remember seeing it as a child. Where this old man with a mustache and all that looks like a shopkeeper saying, "We're going to get in this war." He was so excited that America was going into World War I. He was just beside himself. It's ludicrous. So back to this article. Readers are asked to believe that today's weather is fundamentally different from any weather experienced in the past, just because one attribution group says so. You remember that heat wave of 1980? I do. That was really quite something. And you know what? Everybody I know lived through it, including myself. Huh. Now, this article also ignores the basic reality that reliable nationwide temperature observations span roughly 150 years, while humans have lived in North America for more than 15,000 years, claiming that a weather event is virtually impossible. Based on such a tiny slice of climate history requires extraordinary confidence or hubris. A commonly cited scientific saying, "extraordinary claims require extraordinary evidence," is often attributed to astronomer Carl Sagan. Yet the New York Slimes provides no extraordinary evidence for the claim that the ongoing heat wave is exceptional or would be virtually impossible without climate change. Instead, it presents No hard evidence at all, just WWA's computer model spin. The New York Times applies none of the skepticism that journalists normally reserve for extraordinary claims. The New York Times also overlooks another important factor. Much of the observed worn in cities occurs at night, when asphalt, concrete, and buildings slowly release the heat absorbed during the day. This urban heat island effect raises overnight minimum temperatures precisely when heat-related mortality is greatest. Urbanization can substantially influence long-term temperature records, a known factor ignored by the New York Times. And finally, Zhong, Z-H-O-N-G, quotes a WWA scientist declaring that, quote, the climate of the country has today is fundamentally different to the one it had when the founding fathers signed the Declaration of Independence, end quote. And you know this how? Were you there in your little hobby time machine? Now that line makes for dramatic copy, but it's historically false. The founding fathers experienced brutal heat waves. The most famous heat wave during the American Revolution occurred during the Battle of Monmouth in central New Jersey on June 28, 1778. Temperatures soared to nearly 100 degrees with high humidity, pushing the heat index well over 110 degrees Fahrenheit. Fighting in heavy woolen uniforms under the blazing summer sun, soldiers on both sides suffered severe dehydration and heat stroke. Almost as many American soldiers died of heat exhaustion as died from battle wounds. Extreme heat in the United States is not a new phenomenon. Despite this, modern media treat every string of hot days as evidence of a looming climate catastrophe while ignoring centuries of evidence that debunks this claim. It's ludicrous. You know, the most disappointing aspect of this story is not WWA's predictable conclusion. Organizations are free to pursue the missions for which they were created. That's fine. The failure belongs squarely with the New York Times, simply parroting, without critical examination, a climate advocacy organization's unverified claims. Now that's what I call really, really lousy journalism. Readers deserve good journalism. What they got was sloppy climate advocacy masquerading as news. In this case, the New York Times erred because WWA's claims are not news and certainly not fit to print. You know, that's the slogan for the New York Times, all the news that's fit to print. There's a bunch of news that's fit to print, but I'll guarantee you, I'll bet you, you won't publish it because some of it would reveal instantly to anybody with an IQ over, say, 90, how flawed your so-called journalism really is. But I guess you got to publish something, don't you? And there's nothing like a climate catastrophe threat to sell those newspapers. Are you even in print anymore, or is it all online? I don't know. I gave up on the New York Times, along with the LA Times, a long time ago. But maybe that's just me. You don't have to be cynical. I'll do it for you. You can remain neutral. And I'll go the other way. Let's see what we can mess with next. That's us. Get ready for Dr. Jake Baker. Stand by.
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0: 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You've heard this before. Government spies are everywhere, in your house and in your hair, and especially in your email, starting with widely used free email accounts. AI snooping around, looking for potential advertising targets, information. Your membership is activated, and you help turn the monster against itself.

because you won't get gun control by disarming law-abiding citizens. There's only one way to get real gun control. Disarm the thugs and the criminals, lock them up, and if you don't actually throw away the key, at least lose it for a long time. Ronald Reagan. This is Caravan to Midnight.

0: Well, I always thought gun control was using two hands, but what do I know? It's a pleasure to welcome back to the program Dr. Jake Baker. He was last on with us 26th of November 2024. I can't believe it's been that long, but it has been. And Dr. Jake has built a distinguished career, spans media, business, and academia. He holds doctorates in both divinity and ministry and is an internationally recognized speaker on geopolitics, history and finance, and biblical prophecy and current affairs. He's a prolific author. He's written 6 books and more than 1,000 articles and editorials. With more than 30 years in radio and TV, Dr. Baker is best known as the longtime host of The Baker Report and as a respected political analyst appearing on numerous national media outlets. Throughout his career, he's founded and led multiple international companies while continuing to educate audiences through broadcasting, writing, and public speaking. A little bit more. In recent years, Dr. Baker has also expanded into creative projects, releasing original music through his YouTube channel, while continuing to host the Baker Report, publish commentary on current events, and speak across the country on the issues shaping America and the world. Without further ado, let's welcome Dr. Jake Baker back to the program. Welcome back, Doctor. It's great to have you on. I was delighted to hear you were coming on tonight.
1: Good to be back with you.
0: Well, I'm taking that as an affirmative. I don't know what's going on with the signals. Let me have your comment.
1: Yeah, down
0: breaking up a little.
1: Yeah. Hopefully you can hear
0: okay.
1: me.
0: Oh, Lord have mercy. No, it's pretty bad, actually. Let's just keep moving around or something. We'll figure it out here in a minute. I had a perfectly good top-of-the-line Dell computer just shut down last night, and then we were talking with a fellow named Dave Hodges, a long-time broadcaster, and his phone got all kinds of messed up toward the end, so I don't know if it's a plot or if it's just tech gone mad, or I don't know what it is. Anyway, give us a test now. Let's see if we can hear you clearly.
1: All right. Can you hear me better? I have moved about.
0: Well,
1: no better,
0: I can tell you. Yeah, it's gotten a little better. That was the best one right there.
1: Yeah, all right. Well, hopefully this position will help some.
0: It's perfect. I just hope it's not uncomfortable for you. But the reception is great. So
1: I am perfectly comfortable. I'm sitting in an RV in Central Texas right now. So we are on the road.
0: Okay. Well, let's see. Are you inside the RV?
1: I mean, but let me do a couple of electronics here. Hang on. We'll see if we can fix it.
0: Okay. Now, what you just said then was real clear.
1: All right. Is this any better? Before.
0: Oh, yes, it is. 100%.
1: Okay.
0: Yeah.
1: I have unplugged some electronics that I thought that might help.
0: Well, it did. Thank you very much for that. Now we can hear you 5x5. I love this. So.
1: Oh, great.
0: You know, my number one question that I want to ask you about, because I understand you've offered a lot of commentary on this, why is everybody in such a twist over something that should be obvious? And I refer to, of course, birthright citizenship. Why is this such a tough code to crack anyway?
1: Well, I think, fortunately, there are underlying factors in that world. This has been going for a long time. Apparently, we were betrayed by behind the decisions. You see, if we citizenship, we have a problem.
0: Doc, I got to tell you, the reception is absolutely terrible. It cleared up for a minute when you said you shut off some electronic devices and went right back.
1: Don't know why my cell service has gotten so bad, but it has.
0: Okay, you're okay right now. Oh, I couldn't read anything of what you were saying. Yeah.
1: Well, basically what I said is this. We were betrayed by Amy Coney Barrett and John Roberts for sure.
0: Yes.
1: But there is a backstory to all this. Remember, over the past couple of decades, we have had 5 million anchor babies born in this country. Now, if you take all the associated family members with that, that's probably somewhere around 25 million people. The rhinos and the Democrats don't want them gone. So Roberts and Barrett, remember, are both rhinos. They're one of the things they don't want to do is give Trump permission to throw another 25 million people out of this country who are here technically illegally. So that number of illegals, by the way, is going to continue to rise because under current law, even distant family members can find a way into America. So that's what all this is about. It's about subsidies to big business with cheap labor. It's about providing billions and billions of dollars to NGOs that are supposedly helping these poor people. Meanwhile, they've broken into our national house, and everybody is aghast that we're trying to say, no, you can't illegally come.
2: The kind of thing that women's organizations will string you up for.
0: And I don't think he has any business. I think if he
2: nail you to the wall for
0: this kind, oh, we'll go back to the founding
2: forever.
0: Prove that birthright citizenship is legal the way that these people are claiming that it is, which is just run across the border, deliver your baby, instantly the baby's a citizen, and you can be citizens too. I mean, what are these people thinking unless they are thinking exactly the way good little communists who want to destroy a constitutional republic always think?
1: Well, I think you hit the nail right on the head. Rhinos and Democrats are not a lot different. They believe in global government. America is the last major impasse to that reality. So the destruction of the United States through illegal invasion, through debt, through all the different tools that they use, is exactly the plan that they're working toward. It never really changes. Remember now, we've got about between 40 and 50 million illegals here. We have 10 million Islamists, about 20% of which are radicalized. You've got gang members, cartels, you've got all of these things happening at one time. Imagine what one day of rage with all of that involvement would look like in America.
0: That's what they're hoping for, is my opinion. That's what they're hoping
1: for. Yes, I think that's exactly what they're working for, which is why the left is becoming bolder and bolder, more violent, more radical. All of this is moving in a direction. And unfortunately, too many Americans are asleep at the switch and just don't see it coming.
0: A lot of them are apathetic because they think there's nothing they can do. And ladies and gentlemen, if you're on the fence about what you can and can't do, I urge you to rethink your position. You can do quite a lot. Just as a single person, just as one person, you can contribute quite a lot. And here's the thing, Dr. Baker. This is the thing that really, really gets me. They want global governance. Okay. They want global government. But look at individual governments. Would we say, let's see, what can we think of would be the ideal model for a global government? Would it be the UK government? No. Let's see, what about Germany? Probably not. Can we?
1: Well, how about France? They seem to be doing a wonderful job, don't they, over there in France?
0: I don't know where these
1: Macron
0: people come
1: is
0: from.
1: The biggest idiot that, I mean, this guy's a clown show.
0: No.
1: So what are we going to pattern global governance after? Africa?
0: That's a short question. Yeah,
1: South America?
0: Mm-hmm.
1: So Russia, perhaps China? Well, unfortunately, it's going to look a lot like China, only about 1,000 times worse when it all shakes out.
0: Well, let's go all the way to the, let's just take a step over the line into the worst case scenario department. Now, I'll just say this. These are my words. These are not the words of Dr. Jake Baker. Mine. So don't. This is not to splash up on him. We have freedom of religion in this country. Yeah, but I'm pretty sure they did not anticipate an influx of persons who not only do not believe in Jesus, but who hate Christians and are subscribers to a religion invented by a gangster who just had a crew known as Muhammad, right? I don't think
1: it gets even worse because remember, Islam is not a religious system. It's a religious, political, and economic system, and it demands total allegiance. That total allegiance just flies directly in the face of the United States Constitution, which guarantees to every state a republican form of government. There is no such thing as a republican form of government under Islam.
0: What do you think is the way to just get the general consciousness into the position of thinking and believing this country is not a big theme park that anybody can come here? You don't have to pay for a ticket. You don't have to conduct yourself with in accordance with any social mores whatsoever. You get to come here and just do whatever you want. And you know what? Even if you're not a legal citizen, you can get into there. Plenty of U.S. agencies that'll help you, funded by taxpayer money, of course, the ethereal taxpayer money that'll help them get in illegally. And then if they have a baby here, well, now the whole family is eligible for citizenship. I mean, we're supposed to be grown-ups here, Doc.
1: There is one solution that's fairly simple. You say, okay, we've got birthright citizenship and we can't change it. The Supreme Court is not going to rehear it. It's only happened once in our history. So twice in our history. That's not going to happen. So Congress needs to simply pass a law that says this. If you come here to drop a baby, to drop litter and get in an anchor baby, the baby becomes a United States citizen, but you have broken federal law, a law we just passed saying it's illegal to do that. So you go to jail. Your child is given up for adoption because you're in prison and can't take care of it. So you go to jail, yet your kid's a U.S. citizen, but you won't see him because you're going to be in prison for 5 years and then deported immediately.
0: Yeah.
1: Now, that pretty much curbs that practice, solves the problem, and says, okay, if you come here and you have a baby, we understand. There is no violation of federal law unless you try and claim that that child is an American citizen, in which case you came here for the direct purpose of depositing that child here so you could gain entrance illegally to this country. So you go to jail, and the kid becomes an American but gets put up for adoption.
0: Yeah, great.
1: Now you solve the problem.
0: Yeah, and yep. Let's make sure the adoption agency is located in the Middle East or Mexico or wherever the parents came from. Because if you think about it, if you and I get into our old pickup truck and drive off, and I decide, hang on here, Doc, I'm gonna pull something here. I'll be right back. What are you doing, John? I'm going into the bank, and I go in there and go, okay, stick them up, give me all your dough, and I get in the truck with you, and we drive off together, and the cops come. You're going to be arrested for bank robbery right along with me. So why should why isn't the child also in violation just as the parents are and must be deported as well? Now that's hard. I know that, but when it comes down to national survival,
1: I think the problem is blood guilt. You can't punish a child for the sins of the father or the mother. So I think that despite the fact that I think it's distasteful that you have to make that child who was brought here illegally and dropped off, despite the fact it's distasteful, I don't think that morally we would want to punish the children for the sins of the fathers.
0: Right.
1: But I think if you pass that law, what's going to happen is birthright citizenship is going to drop off dramatically. Because if mama knows she's going to prison and dad knows he's going to prison, the baby can stay, but you're getting deported when you finally get out of prison. I think that's going to end a lot of the grandeur of birthright citizenship.
0: Well, and the thing is, many of these people coming across the border, I mean, some of them are pretty smart, I'm sure. I can't just generalize and say they're all morons. They're not. However, these people are not used to a first-class civilization. They're not. They're coming from other parts of the world that, well, their governments and their system of existence over there is just really not what the United States has to offer. And that's a shame. But you can only accommodate so many people. And when you get a certain number of people, and you know this, I'm just singing to the choir here. You know, once you get so many people who are of another culture and religious orientation and everything else, you get enough of them in here and you don't have your native institutions intact at all on a long enough timeline, and maybe not that long of a timeline. I mean, that we've already got a bunch of people in here that do not like the Christian church. They don't like the Christian faith. They don't like Jesus. They don't like the practitioners of Christianity. They don't like it. So where do you see this?
1: Well, they don't even accept the norms and moralities of our country. Remember, they came here for a reason. They were escaping the third world ignorance, violence, and stupidity of the country they were in. If it was already better than what we got, they wouldn't have come here. Mm-hmm. They broke into our house for a reason. Listen, I don't have a problem throwing them out. I don't. They commit 5 felonies, by the way, to get into this country. Identity theft, bank fraud, perjury, all kinds of stuff. So if someone broke into your house and raped your daughter, got into your bank account, wrecked your car, ate your food, destroyed your property, you wouldn't have any qualms about throwing them out. Well, that's what's going on. Look at the crime rate that's involved with the illegals that come here. Look at the rape rate. Look at the murder rate. And you say, well, not all people are that way. Doesn't have to be. Doesn't have to be. You come here illegally. You have committed probably about 5 felonies to get here. It's time we say, wait a minute, you broke into our house. You can't stay here. You're criminals. You're going home. And if you don't want to go home, you're going to prison. Take your pick.
0: Yeah, a work camp.
1: That's a work camp.
0: It will not be a nice...
1: We need Sheriff Arpaio running the program, I think, Brother Wells. I think we need Joe Arpaio out there passing out pink underwear, so...
0: Well, okay, if none of this makes sense, Doctor, then what do we think the agenda is other than collapsing the country, collapsing the republic, and turning it into a democracy, which is simply majority rule?
1: Well, and remember what democracy is. Democracy and communism are two peas in the same pod. What is communism? It's the rule of the proletariat. Well, what is the proletariat? The people. It is theoretically a classless democracy. That's what they're pushing us toward here, democracy. That's why we have... That's why we have the direct election of senators as opposed to the constitutional edict, which they say in the Constitution cannot be changed, that senators are selected by the upper and lower chamber of each state. So we have already violated the Constitution because that is no longer a republic. And each state is guaranteed a republican form of government to be held safe from invasion. Well, when you've got 50 million illegals in this country, I think we failed on both of those, haven't we?
0: I think we have. Do you see any way out of this?
1: It would be very difficult for a number of reasons. Number one, remember the voting in both the upper and lower chamber of the United States Congress. You can't get anything past the Senate that makes sense. We can't even pass the SAFE Act saying that you can't come over here from India and vote. So if we can't even pass that, What do you think the odds are of passing a bill that says, if you come over here and have an anchor baby, you're going to prison? What do you think the odds are of saying that if you accept Islam, which is a direct confrontation to the United States Constitution, you can't stay here, and we're going to revoke your naturalized citizenship? There are a lot of things we could do to solve the problem. Listen, if you and I were in charge, we could fix this problem in about 2 years. But unfortunately, I don't believe anybody's going to put me in charge.
0: Yeah,
1: so I think
0: sure
1: between the rhinos, between the rhinos and the left, the Democrats, we really can't get much of anything done. I mean, it about the only thing you can do is shut government down, like the 24 Republicans in the House have threatened to do, saying we're not gonna allow any bills to go through until you pass the SAVE Act. Well, we need to do that with 100 things. Listen, we talk about cleaning out the swamp. You want to clean out the swamp, you're going to need a whole lot more than Doge. Doge was just the tip of the iceberg. That was just the snow-capped peak on the mountain. What's boiling underneath the mountain and about to blow is a big volcano. Listen, we've got the EPA, which is absolutely worthless. You got Department of Education that is worthless. You got BATF that is worthless. And you've got a million sub-organizations, all of whom are eating up money, eating up time, making regulations that no one can keep. You've got 50,000 pages of federal code. They can charge you, me, anyone they want to, anytime they want to, because there is everything that you possibly can do is a crime anymore. You know, our founding fathers, when you look at the Declaration of Independence, one of the things they said, they've sent swarms of these people to harass us, eat out our substance, to jail us, harass us constantly. Well, that's where we are. We have gotten to that point. And to fix it is very difficult.
0: Yeah, it is. It's going to require some draconian measures to straighten this out, ladies and gentlemen. I mean, what if? Well, let me say this. We're coming down the last few seconds before we need to take our top of the hour break, and we'll carry on with Dr. Jake Baker. Catch him on his YouTube channel. He's at Jake Baker, R180. And, you know, he's on Facebook there and Truth Social as well, so you can keep up with his work. And we'll find out how to, he's also on YouTube and Rumble and under the Baker Report. So check it out and listen to his broadcast, because he has a lot to bring to the party, he really does. And when we come back, let's go into some draconian possibilities we very well may have to deal with in the not-too-distant future. Thank you very much for joining us, for supporting this program, and for the actions that you take once you get enough information to act on it. Stand by. We'll be right back.
3: It's true. If you want something to go away, quit buying it, quit feeding it. The flip side to that coin is, if you want something to grow, nourish it. People are getting tired of feeding the big tech monster, because what they get in return is shadow banning, overt banning, or suspension on social media. Big tech and its derivatives also try to financially soft kill. This is when someone wants to buy something, but they're prevented from doing it because their payment repeatedly fails. And of course, when the gateways do work, we pay for this convenience with fees. So, don't feed the monster. If you want or have ever wanted to join Caravan to Midnight by card or any other payment service and found you could not process your membership, just send a check or money order to CTM, P.O. 141288, Dallas, Texas 75214. Include a legibly written email, a phone number in case we need to reach you, and as soon as we see that info, your membership is activated, and you help turn the monster against itself.

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I love a Stratocaster. I really want a Les Paul because they're just so posh, you know. I'll tell you what, Leo Fender, he really did it right. We made the Strat, some Strat stylings for you. As we visit here for the coming hour with Dr. Jake Baker. Doctor, let me ask you something. This is speculation. There used to be a couple of old radio programs, and one of them was on a public station of sorts. It's KNON out of Dallas. They'd have a bunch of crazy stuff on there, and it was, you know, iconoclastic, kind of wacky. They had a pipe-smoking guy that looked like Dennis the Menace's father out of the cartoons, only without the glasses, and that's Bob. And Bob will help us. Bob will save us. And the whole premise was, well, isn't slack what we all really want more of? More slack. Well, slack, I mean, we thought it was funny. We thought, yeah, we could use some slack. Everybody needs a little slack. Cut me some slack, man. You know that thing.

0: But the thing is, what that really means is license to continue doing the things we've been doing without any actual punishment. So if I were to suggest, and again, these are my words, these are not Dr. Baker's, not at all. If he doesn't agree, he is perfectly welcome to sing out about it. What do you think the effect would be after having determined that, for example, former President Barack Obama is not who he has said that he is? There's too much controversy about that. And the 2020 election, obviously, there were some very, very serious problems there. But I think providentially, it's pretty good, because I think we need President Trump now more between 24 and 28 than we needed between 2020 and 2024. That's just my personal feeling. But what do you think the effect might be if Barack Obama and Joe Biden were both charged, and in Obama's case, actually arrested for not being who he says he is, and all of the legislation and everything those two morons put through should be rendered null and void because they weren't legal to be there to begin with? Now, I wonder how many people would be wringing their hands over the imagined meltdown of the country. I don't think it would be a meltdown. I think people would go, well, what do you know? It looks like there actually is some justice in this country, because Obama did nothing but damage. George W. Bush, he did his share too, but he was being run by his dad anyway. You know, that whole Operation Iraqi Freedom. I mean, it's just been one con that cost a lot of people their lives, one con after another. And I'm just wondering if maybe the best thing to do is just say, okay, the two presidents who have done the most damage, and this one here, not even being who he says he is, I think these people probably need to be arrested. What do you think would happen?
1: Well, in the first place, I agree with your premise. I think that Biden, while there, was never there. I mean, that you saw that in the campaign and the lead up to it. And again, that providential grace sometimes uses even bad circumstances to create a good result. I think you're right. I think we need Trump more now than we did then. But also, I think Trump learned a lot in the contravening 4 years about what he needed to do if he was going to truly govern. So I agree with that point. I think with Mr. Obama, listen, I never believed that he was who he said he was. I never believed that he was born in America. I never believed that he and Michelle were what they pretended to be. And every policy that he put forward was in violation of both the letter and the spirit of the Constitution. So would I have any problem with him being arrested and tried? Absolutely not. But obviously, there are a few things that are going to have to take place. Number one, proof has to show up somewhere. The proof exists, and by the way, as an aside, you're right with Bush. Bush was just a useful idiot for his dad's globalist schemes, but back to Obama. I believe that if the evidence were there and he were arrested, it wouldn't make a bit of difference. I think if Emperor Nero were alive today and were a Democrat and he were burning down Rome, the left would cheer and say it was Trump's fault. So I think no matter what happens, the left is going to go insane. And I think, by the way, their boldness is going to increase. Their violence is going to increase. Everything they've perpetrated upon us is getting more and more pronounced, not less and less. So I think probably the left would go nuts. I think probably the right would say it's about time. The question is, again, for, I think, in all of these situations with birthright citizenship and with getting rid of illegals and all of the things that are going on, how far the left is willing to take it? How far, how crazy are they willing to go? Well, I think they're willing to go as crazy as they possibly can. I think they're looking to start a revolution. I think they want civil war. So I think they would melt down. How would it be dealt with question. How do you deal with 20% of the nation losing their minds? Very difficult question, because if you bring about swift, hard justice, you know what the media is going to do. They're going to turn it upside down on its ear. So it's a very, listen, Brother Wells, we are in a very difficult situation from the get-go. We have a very, very serious problem in Congress. We have a very serious problem in the unelected bureaucracy. They are slowly starting to weed out some of the leftist generals and full-bird colonels out of the military. But can they do it fast enough? And if there is a meltdown and the country does go into mass confusion or violence, where does the military, where do the police, where do the city officials come down? Well, you know, in Los Angeles, in Sacramento, in San Francisco, Chicago, New York, Miami, Cincinnati, all these big cities, Boston, etc. You know which side they're going to come down on. So it becomes a very, very difficult process. The saving grace might be this. There are, in reality, no blue states. There are large blue cities within red states. There is a bit of an isolation factor, because all of the crazies are clumped together in the central population areas, surrounded by sane people who say this is nuts, but they can't do much about it. So it'd be a very, very difficult time, but I agree with the premise that if the proof can be brought forward, and of course in this country, as you know, we can know something like that Obama was an evil man out to destroy America, but there has to be proof in this country for it to come to court and be successful. A very difficult challenge, again, particularly with the makeup of our federal courts after Obama and Biden. So, again, everything we do to try and correct the problem is very difficult, because they have so rigged the system that it's hard to manipulate it.
0: Yeah, it's going to be tough to undo this. It's
2: there, west of the Rockies.
0: Any public office, including Donald.
2: Here, hello.
0: Well, because
2: going once, going twice, gone. Wild card line.
1: It took an interesting turn, didn't it? One minute the conservatives are right up there in the top bunch, and the next minute ballots show up overnight, and he's a has-been and gone. Listen, Karen Bass, if you listen to her, she's an idiot. I'm sorry, this woman is stupid. She got the IQ of a turnip. They still haven't fixed the problem in California from the fires. By the way, all the reservoirs are dry again. What does that tell you? There's no plan to fix anything. Why? Because the plan was never to fix anything. The plan is to keep electing idiots like her until they completely destroy the infrastructure of the entire West Coast and it caves in. So it's if we think that any of this is being done by accident or just mere incompetence, I think we are kidding ourselves. We are deluding ourselves, because it's more comfortable than facing the truth. And the truth is, this is an organized plan to destroy the country. This isn't an accident. This isn't stupidity or incompetence. This is a plan, a well-planned out scheme that is falling into place a lot faster than we ever imagined it possibly could. And it seems to be accelerating. It's a snowball rolling downhill.
0: I just wanted that to sink in a minute, because that's exactly what it is. I really wonder what it's gonna take. I really do. It's going to, I mean, I'm pretty sure whatever it is, we could implement it. But then again, we always have to think about what comes after, before we do something. And when you see the reaction up there in Minneapolis, for example, all these people losing their minds and getting themselves killed in a couple of instances. I mean, what kind of an idiot takes a gun with a couple of spare mags into an area that's thick with federal agents and there's unrest there? So I'm going to take my gun. I mean, how completely stupid is this? I mean, unfortunately, bless them, stupid people exist. Over to you.
1: Well, unfortunately, you've got these idiots who go out there and you start shoving around on federal agents. What do you think is going to happen? I mean,
0: it would be a real bad policy to push cops around. That's especially feds. That's a really bad idea. Anyway, sorry.
1: Yeah, no, you're absolutely right. But so much of, listen, everything we look at is just pure insanity. If a nation came over here and dropped bombs on a major city and killed 150,000 people, how would we react? We'd go to war. We went to war for 3,000 at the Twin Towers.
0: Right.
1: And yet Mexico, the drug cartels, aided by China, kills 150,000 Americans a year, and we still got people making tourist stops in Mexico. They're still going to the vacation spots across Mexico. And we haven't declared war on the cartels. They've killed 150,000 people a year. So think about that number. That's 20% of the population of the state of Wyoming. And yet we do nothing. We're still giving aid to Mexico. Why? We just keep following the same self-destructive stupidity. And if you try and cut the stupidity off and say, no, we're not going to support organizations that are supporting those who want to kill us. We're not going to fund the NGOs that are funding Hamas anymore. We think that's not a good idea. And then the left goes nuts. And the rhinos side with the left. So you can see that the problem that we've got, we're destroying our society in every possible way, and yet we haven't got the courage in Congress, and I'm not talking about the people in the audience or the average citizen in America. 80% want the Save America Act, but we can't get it past John Thune,
0: yeah,
1: who's supposedly from conservative South Dakota. But what do I know? So yeah, you're right, John. We're facing some difficult challenges, and the next step is, and you hit the trail ahead. Okay, let's say we all decide we're going to take these draconian actions that are absolutely necessary to stop the betrayal, the treason, the overthrow of America. If we take those steps, what's going to happen? What is the military going to do? What are the local police going to do? What is the left going to do? So all those things have to be figured into all of this if we are going to do one simple thing, just enforce the law. Can you imagine that? Just enforcing the law could lead to revolution.
0: Yeah, what kind of sense does that even make? You know,
1: that's the point. It's insanity. We're trapped in the Twilight Zone and can't get out. So it's a challenge. However, we have, unfortunately, in this country, JD, we have stepped away from JB. I said JD. JB. We have stepped away from the morals, the mores, and the spiritual understanding of who we are. And when you do that, You have lost the foundation. Remember, America wasn't built on a fight against taxation or a fight against overbearing government. Those were the symptoms of the problem. What our founding fathers did, the reason they came here, the reason the Mayflower sailed in rough seas and went back to port three times with the Speedwell, but yet still turned around that late in the year to come here, it wasn't for taxation or political freedom. It was so they could worship God in spirit and in truth. I just put music to the very first prayer of the Continental Congress, and it is stunning. Absolutely stunning. These weren't people that were religionists. These were people who talked about the Savior. These were people who talked about the Lord Jesus and said, that is who directs this nation. We had freedom of religion, but that religion was defined as Christianity. Now we have freedom from religion. So that's where we are in this nation. But there is a way back, and that is to readopt those things which made us a peculiar people, that made us an exceptional people. The question is, will we do it? Is there enough will yet in this nation for national repentance and a return to God and those things that set us apart from all the nations on the face of the earth?
0: How do you deal with a society that has a good-sized contingency of people who don't care about being the best at anything? I'm reminded of somebody. You know what I mean? They don't care about excellence. They don't care about that. They don't care about doing the best job that can be done, no matter what job it is. How do you get ethics back into? Well, I think I just answered my own question obliquely, which is the school systems are a disaster, and we're raising up generation after generation of people who are being programmed to be needy losers.
1: Yep, we've taught a whole generation to stick your hand out because everybody owes you something. You don't have to work for something. The world owes you something. The world owes you education. The world owes you a roof over your head. The world owes you health care. Health care isn't a right. It's a thing. And you have to go out and earn that thing. You have to earn the food that goes on your table. You know, I'm old school, man. I'm 72 years old. I grew up, I was working two jobs at 13. I grew up poor. Nobody in my family, nobody in my neighborhood believed that somebody owed them something. You believe that through trying hard, working hard, being honorable, being honest in what you're trying to do, putting in a hard day's work, putting in a smart day's work would get you ahead. But we had welders and carpenters and plumbers, and we had pipe fitters, and we had people who built machines. Unfortunately, we shipped all that over to Europe and China. Europe got rid of it and sent it all to Indonesia and other places. So we've become a nation of paper pushers. We've set up non-productive jobs. Now, admittedly, Trump is trying to change that. He's trying to bring manufacturing back. He's trying to do all those things. He's fighting, obviously, an uphill battle, but he is trying. He's trying to reinstill pride. But you look at a lot of these kids. They've got a PhD in philosophy. Hard to find a good philosophy company, I found out.
0: Yeah, it is.
1: There's hardly any philosophy companies out there. So we've got a bunch of people running around with idiot degrees, and they can't find a job. So here they are, 35 years old, still living at home, sitting in their underwear in their mom's basement, operating a computer, and complaining about how bad life is. You know, I remember my dad when I was a kid. He was a seminary student. He worked They went to school full time and still worked three part-time jobs to make sure that we had food on our table and the electric bill was paid. You know, that's how we grew up. That's how life, we saw life from that perspective. That perspective was kind of passed. I mean, you go to a job site and you watch these guys work. You go to a restaurant and you see the level of service that you get in way too many places. It is pandemic across the nation that we have been stuck on stupid for way, way, way too long. And it's time that we changed our attitude, but that means we have to change our core belief system.
0: Yes, we do. And I'll tell you one other thing. We're going to take a little break here, Doctor, but it's not very long, about 4 minutes, 5 minutes maybe. But we're going to have to decide what's important. I mean, there are some people out there that are absolutely nihilists. They think the country should be destroyed, and yet somehow they get airtime. So I think one of the first things we need to do is revoke Obama's Smith-Mundt Modernization Act of 2012, which makes it legal for the mainstream media to propagandize us again, as in the pre-war or the World War II days. Had to keep that going, right? Had to keep a little propaganda going, keep the spirits up. I get it. I understand. But what about if we did it the other way and compelled, okay, if you're going to have this, then you're going to put out these bulletins. And you can propagandize all you want, except it'll be with something that's worth convincing people they should embrace instead of what you're doing now. This is Caravana.
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4: 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A POW once said, "Naked people do not resist." When your personal information is compromised, people, banking information, etc., you may not feel the breeze, but you are providing the full Monty without encryption. So cover up. Get Caravan.
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3: Yes, all things must change to something new, to something strange. Henry Wadsworth Longfellow. This is Caravan to Midnight.

0: wolf song. Yeah. Yes, you know, wolves have integrity. They really do. They're very solid, family-oriented creatures, and extraordinarily intelligent as well. I should know, I live with two of them. Oops, don't tell anybody. As we visit here with the remainder of the program, constituting the greater part of the coming half hour with Dr. Jake Baker. Where are we in history, Doctor?
1: Good question. And I get asked this a lot, particularly as I'm speaking at churches and gatherings. Where are we? How far in history have we come? Well, I think that even the bluntest among us knows that we have moved a long way down the road in toward the end times. I think people feel it in their bones. I think they feel it in their spirit. I personally believe, JV, that we've moved a long ways down into prophecy. I think we're probably somewhere around chapter 6 of Revelation right now. We've already seen the first two horsemen ride. I think we're about to find ourselves in the throes of the third horseman, which is financial collapse and a potential global depression. Historically, no nation has ever survived a debt-to-income ratio above 120%. The United States is currently at about 125% debt-to-income ratio. We're $40 trillion in debt. That'll never be paid back. That's never going to happen. We're going to have to realign the currency. Globally, the world is at 250% debt-to-income ratio. And for the first time in recorded history, every major economy on planet Earth is heading for disaster. Now, in the old days, and I'm talking about throughout history, when Greece went down economically, Rome rose. When Rome went down, Europe rose. When Europe started fading as a unit, countries within Europe rose. So England rose, Spain rose, France rose, Holland rose for a while. So these nations would rise and fall, but when an economy fell, another economy would rise to take its place. When England finally faltered around the 30s and 40s, we had the Bretton Woods Agreement, and the United States economy began to rise dramatically. This time, our economy is on the way down. China is a basket case. Russia is a basket case. England, France, Germany, all of them are bad. They're destroying their own economies by getting rid of their energy, by bringing in countless Islamists who are destroying their countries. So there is no one who is stepping up economically to take the place, which is why you see things like BRICS and the different agreements that are floating about there, Shanghai Cooperation Agreement, etc. All of these things fit into a collapsing world economy. So I believe that if you would read Isaiah 47, you would see what we're about to enter into. It talks about how the entire world makes the same economic mistake at the same time. But this, unfortunately, is just one of the woes that we're facing. Donald Trump is doing everything he can to make a difference. I believe a lot of what he's doing is very, very good. He is following an archetype of King Jehu back in the old days of Israel. He's doing as much good as he can, but there's a difference, JB, between good and God. Let me give you a real quick example of this.
0: Sure.
1: Geopolitically, he made a brilliant decision. He told Europe, we're not going to keep funding NATO and fighting your wars and defending your countries. You're going to have to build your own militaries up, your own national defense. You're going to have your own military plans for defending Europe. We're not going to keep doing it for you forever. geopolitically, a great decision. Economically, a great decision. Sells well, by the way, with folks at home, because we're kind of tired of Europe taking advantage of us. We've saved them twice, and all they do is spit in our face. Here's the problem. Prophetically, they do build their militaries up. They do build their national defense up. They do build themselves into a strong military alliance. And eventually, prophetically, they're part of the nations that come against America at the end. So we're making good decisions, but not necessarily God decisions. So we've walked a long ways down a very dangerous path economically, politically, morally. Listen, when there's a particular sin that God says he will not forgive a nation, that is the shedding of innocent blood.
0: Yeah.
1: If you recall, back in the Old Testament, God said, Israel, I'm going to destroy you personally because you shed innocent blood. You filled the streets of Jerusalem with innocent blood. Well, that innocent blood was sacrificing their own children to Moloch. Well, they killed several thousand. We've killed 65 million. At some point in time, those scales have to be balanced. I mean, God is the just God. That's how it works. So we have walked a long way, way, way, way down this path. There is a price to be paid. But there will be a price to be paid, not just for America, but for the whole world. We're walking into what I believe is going to be a very dark time. I believe we're walking into unprecedented areas that we can't even fathom or imagine where it's going to go. But Isaiah 47 says this. They think they're going to create a financial crisis and steal more cream off the top of the milk jug. But they go too far and they cave the entire system in. Well, when you've got BRICS playing into this and the Shanghai Cooperation Agreement, when you've got the SWIFT system that is in trouble, you got the American dollar that's in trouble, along with all the rest of the currencies of the world, because they're all fiat currencies. We have all printed so much money that the system is afloat with bogus bills. You can only do that so long. At some point in time, the chickens come home to roost, and I fear that we're approaching that time, but not just on a national level, and unfortunately, I believe, on a geopolitical level.
0: I'll tell you what, that's a lot to chew on. That was a weighty statement you just made, seriously. I keep wondering, to whom or what exactly is this huge debt actually owed? Do we owe it to ourselves? I mean, $43 trillion, I mean, the numbers jump around all the time, but they're still in the countless trillions, you know, $39 trillion, $43 trillion, blah, blah. But who is that money owed to? I don't get it. I don't.
1: Well,
0: I'm trying.
1: Here's how it works. The Federal Reserve pretends they have money and they pretend to loan it to us. We pretend to take it and then pretend to pay them interest on it. But okay. When you get right down to it, ask yourself a simple question. If the government can print as much money as they want, any time they want, and they do every year, why do they need our tax dollars?
0: I've asked that one a few times.
1: They need it because it's about control. It's about pretending that money still has value. But in the end, we're going to find out that God demands just weights and just measures, and bogus money that is backed by nothing except the, quote, full faith and credit of the United States government ain't much to go on. So we're walking into a very unprecedented time. We're walking into waters that have never been swimmed before. We have never seen the world in this condition where there is absolutely no economy that is rising to take the place of a falling economy. And whether it's our economy that falls or Europe's economy that falls or Russia's or China's, whoever, there is no one there to pick up the pieces.
0: Right.
1: That's never happened in world history. Now what?
0: Yeah, when you look at these people like that former, I guess he's out now, finally, maybe he's left, that I call him Lady Keir Starmer. No offense to any actual ladies. But you take Starmer and you take Mertz and then that freaky woman, Ursula von der Leyen and all of that. So let's say we have one great big world government. The problem, folks, is that the world government...
2: America.
3: Yes,
2: I'm calling from Reno, Nevada.
1: If not eliminate it, at least damage
3: storage. Of course.
1: Because...
2: I got Brazil at
1: cheap prices.
2: For you?
3: You do.
2: An author of a
1: book. Help their economy stay afloat. So he did a good job in Venezuela. There have been many reports that say the whole Middle East war is about Israel. Israel has nothing to do with it. Trump looked at the Middle East and Iran, and he said, okay, here's the problem. We're not worried about Iran shooting nuclear missiles into Europe. We're not worried about them shooting nuclear missiles into America. They haven't got that capability yet. But all they need is one nuke to drop in the middle of the oil fields in the Middle East. And we go back to the Stone Age, and they would be one of the last Arab nations that still had oil. So I believe our leaders are looking at it from an economic and geopolitical perspective, saying these guys got to be stopped. Meanwhile, taking Iran off the table hurts China. Letting Syria fall to Islamist nuts still hurt Russia. So Trump didn't intervene in any way, shape, or form. So when you look at the picture, he's done some good stuff. He's moved in the right direction. The problem is we can't solve the spiritual problem of America with political or economic moves. Those are good, but they aren't God. So unless we understand that this problem is a spiritual problem, not a political or economic problem, we're not going to be able to fix it because we're fixing the wrong thing. We're fixing the symptom of the problem. We're saying, well, we've got to make your stomach feel better and your head feel better. Well, your stomach's bad and your head's bad because you got cancer. We got to fix the cancer, not the headache. And right now, we're politically and economically working on the headache and not the cause of the problem. So we are going to have to change how we look at it. The question is, will we? The question is, Do we still have the strength to keep the founding fathers' vision alive? Do we still have the stamina to push forward and say, listen, this is no longer about just economics or just morality. It is a spiritual war that is taking place in the heavenlies, and what we are seeing around us is just the manifestation of that. So until we understand that we are in a spiritual war, we are not going to be able to fix the problem because we're working on the wrong things. Again, good geopolitically, good economically, doing a lot of good things. But we don't need good right now. We need God. We don't need just right. We need righteous. That's where we are, both historically, I believe, and prophetically. That we have walked away from the spiritual understanding of who we are and what we are.
0: I think that must be true. And I've mentioned this a few times. I think Christianity generally, the overall Christian church, meaning all of the believers in Christ Jesus, and who will tell you and identify as Christians, I really think the commercialization of these big TV shows and all these things, I mean, from Swagger to the Bakers to, pick one, everybody except that Charles Stanley out of Atlanta, he seemed to be a pretty solid guy, but even he had his own problems because he's a human living on planet Earth here. We all have problems. But I just think it's been turned into, for a while people were saying, oh, you know, these big churches, they're just about making money. Well, you might think that, but I'm not sure it serves any purpose to say that more than one time around impressionable people who might be inclined to abandon their faith because they think that they're just contributing to some commercial operation. I mean, it's really weird that you can attack faith on so many levels, but that's the whole point. Folks, your faith is going to be attacked, but it's not about them. It's about you. It's about what you believe, what you will not let Amen. Go of, what you will not permit. It's about you. I mean, we make it all about Jesus, and yes, we should. But when you think about it, his teachings make it all about us. I don't think he ever spoke these words, but I think he might have thought, what are you prepared to do, considering you don't know where you were before you arrived here, and you don't know where you're going to be when your body dies? So are you just going to ignore those realities, or are you going to get into it? Now, he didn't say that. I'm not trying to paraphrase or quote Jesus here. But I think it's simpler maybe than we think. I think it's been overcomplicated with a bunch of chaff. That's what we get all the time, just one distraction after another. Crazy.
1: I think you're absolutely right. Listen, the church somehow decided some time ago that it was their job to make people happy instead of holy.
0: Perfect. Perfectly put.
1: It doesn't work. We don't need the church making people happy. We need them making them holy, teaching them. Listen, Messiah died on the cross for all of us. That's justification. We can't change that. He did the job in completion. It is done. Now, the question is not what he did. The question is, how then shall we live? How then will we respond? You know, the Bible asks, how shall we survive if we ignore such great deliverance? Well, that's where we are. You know, you got so many people still sitting on the fence. Well, remember, God didn't build the fence. Satan did. So the fence you're sitting on ain't God's. It's time that we're going to have to start making decisions in this country about what we are and who we are. Do we remember who we are? Do we remember the God that saw us through? Remember, we fought England. We couldn't win that war. That was impossible. And yet we did.
0: Yeah, we did.
1: We got into World War I. We couldn't possibly save Europe, but we did. World War II, we were reluctant to get involved. We weren't militarily, economically, or industrially ready for it. And yet, almost overnight, we were transformed. And were able to do it. Yep. We have been given the greatest military in the world. We've been given the greatest economy in the world. We've been given more power than any other nation has ever had. And now we need to ask ourselves, what are we going to do with it? Because you're going to serve God no matter what. You're either going to serve the God of this world or you're going to serve the God of heaven. And there is nothing in between. There is no gray area. So we need to make a decision. The scripture asks, if the Lord is God, follow him. But if Baal be God, follow him. So I think that's where we are. That's where we are, Brother Wells. We're in a situation where we're going to have to make a decision because politics won't save us.
0: No.
1: Economics won't save us.
0: No.
1: We are going to have an about face and remember how we became who we are. Remember, this nation wasn't built on people or politics. It was built on faith. And without that faith, you know, we won't survive.
0: Maybe our prayer should be, Father, in the name of Jesus, what do you want me to do? Show me what you Amen. Want me to do. And I'm stubborn and I'm kind of stupid sometimes. I mean, some people think I'm pretty bright and other people think I'm not. So I'm somewhere in the middle, but that doesn't matter. I don't care what they think. I care what you think. Show me in some way. And I'm a thickhead, so you may have to show me pretty But you're God. You can do whatever you want. But I'm down here wandering around on this planet looking at all this chaos, and I don't know. I'm about to get to the point where I don't know which end of the tube the round comes out. Instruct me. Command me. Direct me. And I'll do it. I think that should be our prayer. It's my prayer.
1: I think so. In fact, I recently wrote a song called The Secret Place. You know, great men and women of faith always had a secret place they would go to, and they would just commune with God. Just wanted to hear his voice. America needs to find that secret place again, because we desperately need to hear the voice of God and say, listen, I don't have my own agenda, Lord. Whatever I am, whoever I am, whatever my will is, I give it to you. Do with it as you will, but direct me. I just want to hear your voice. And by the way, sometimes that means that you're going to have to fight through a whole bunch of nonsense to get there.
0: Oh, yeah.
1: You ever notice when you start to really try to seek God, you're really trying to pray, how every little thing that you can ever possibly imagine goes through your mind, lead you down some primrose path somewhere, and then you have to say, oh, God, I'm sorry, I got lost for that last 5 minutes. I'm back. Well, we have to start. We need to start understanding again what built us, who we are, where we came from, and how we get back there. And you know, listen, I am so excited about some of the people that I am seeing coming forward. I have met so many people who have said, you know what, I have been lost for years, but I think I finally understand. This is a God thing, and if it's not, it's never going to work. So there are some people waking up. Will we as a nation wake up in time? I guess you and I can join hearts and pray that will happen, because we desperately need it.
0: Amen. By the way, folks, offer a prayer of assistance for our brothers and sisters in Missouri. They're getting clobbered with floods up there, and people are hoping it's not as bad as the one that descended upon them in 1990. So they're in trouble. Pray for them. Pray for them. Pray sincerely, and then let it go. Father God heard you the first time. You don't have to keep praying the same thing. Dr. Jake Baker, thank you so much. It's good to be in the same spiritual foxhole with you, okay?
1: Bless you, my brother.
0: Take care. God bless. Ladies and gentlemen, it cannot be denied. The signal continues. God bless you, everyone, and good night.

It's true. If you want something to go away, quit buying it, quit feeding it. The flip side to that coin is if you want something to grow, nourish it. People are getting tired of feeding the big tech monster, because what they get in return is shadow banning, overt banning, or suspension on social media. Big tech and its derivatives also try to financially soft kill. This is when someone wants to buy something, but they're prevented from doing it because their payment repeatedly fails. And of course, when the gateways do work, we pay for this convenience with fees. So, don't feed the monster. If you want or have ever wanted to join Caravan to Midnight by card or any other payment service and found you could not process your membership, just send a check or money order to CTM, P.O. 141288, Dallas, Texas 75214. Include a legibly written email, a phone number in case we need to reach you, and as soon as we see that info, your membership is activated, and you help turn the monster against itself.

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1: 1982, called Tango with a Chupacabra by Nemo Maraschino. I want to get in touch with him.
2: His name is as hard to say as a chupacabra.
1: Nemo Maraschino, yeah. He also wrote another book called Every Man is Atomic.
2: Every Man is Atomic.
1: That's right. Hey, you know, good... I'm going...
2: Well, I think he wigged out on us. You know, as you listen to something like that, you sort of picture somebody self-immolating. I had a guest on that once. You even got a picture. It's really pathetic. All you can see is a guy's leg and the rest of him is all burned up. It's horrible. I mean, it sounds like he might have just sort of caught on fire and, you know. East of the Rockies, you're on the air. Hello.
3: Let me turn this down.
2: Yeah, I'll turn your radio down.
3: I'm sorry about that.
2: That's all right.
3: I have an unusually stupid question for you, sir.
2: I get them all the time. It's quite
3: okay. How do people of your stature, of your reputation... get a hold of copies of scripts of movies, because you kept saying that you have a copy of the script of Independence Day.
2: They have secret friends in Hollywood.
3: Okay, then how do people of my stature who has no secret friends get to see these movies, like these people who get...
2: They pay anywhere from $5 to $10 and go into the theater and see them. That doesn't,
3: I'm talking about...
2: That doesn't include the babysitter.
3: At the same time the critics are watching them, because they get to watch them before everyone else does.
2: Well, that's true. You mean the premieres?
3: Right. How do I get to see these premieres?
2: You sneak in.
3: I want to do it legally.
2: Really?
3: Yes.
2: You get false credentials showing you to be Siskel and Ebert's brother or something, and I don't know, sir. I don't know.
3: Well, when you find out, would you please announce it?
2: I'll announce it when I find out.
3: Okay, that's only fair, wouldn't you say?
2: Well, I don't know if fair is the right word.
3: Okay, how about only your word of honor?
2: My word of honor? all right, so I will put out the word. How do you sneak into a premiere?
3: Legally.
2: Legally?
3: Yes, I want to make sure everyone knows I'm there. That way I won't get in any trouble.
2: Well, what do you do for a living?
3: I'm a security guard.
2: All right, well, give it up and become a movie critic. And then legally you can go in and you can see the movie.
3: Well, that'll work.
2: That's right. Besides, it's probably more fun being a security guard anyway.
3: Nah, I get paid to stay awake, and I have insomnia. Go figure.
2: All right. Where are you, by the way?
3: I'm in

0: Pretty good. Art, I wanted to ask you two questions. Them seeds that guy sent you.
1: Yes, the demon seeds.
0: Yes. Did you ever figure about giving them to Linda and see what she can do with them, or
1: no? It's my responsibility.
0: You're just going to put them away and just.
1: No, we're keeping them in a dry, cool place. And I don't know what I'm going to do with them. I have no idea. What do you think I ought to do with them?
0: Well, it's pretty interesting from what you said last time about them, with that, you know, what you read, what that guy said.
1: Can you believe?
0: Kind of freaky.
1: Can you believe they actually put an ad in the Seattle Times? And it got responded to, and then I got this letter. Amazing, huh?
0: Really? That's strange. All right, another thing I wanted to ask you, too. You did it last time. The space shuttle. When's it supposed to come down? Come back into.
1: I will let you know. I don't know yet, but if it comes down at a time that will be advantageous for all of us.
0: Mm-hmm.
1: Did you see it last time?
0: You know what, Art? You said to be out there 15 minutes to 4.
1: Yep.
0: I got out there at 10 minutes. I live in Stockton.
1: Yep.
0: I got out there at 10 minutes to 4. All I seen was the white streak.
1: Oh,
0: came back in the house. Put my headset back on and turn the TV on, and you know that thing was already in Florida?
1: Oh, yeah.
0: Landing?
1: Well, it moves right along.
0: Oh, boy, it must, because that was pretty fast.
1: Yep.
0: Thank you, Art.
1: All right, sir. Take
0: Bye-bye.
1: Care. A lot of people got to see it because we knew exactly when it was coming in, and we had everybody run outside, and so a lot of people saw it. It was really cool. East of the Rockies, you're on the air. Hello.
2: Hello. My God, I'm always on the cutting edge through my whole life. The only time I ever got you before was almost at closing time in the morning.
1: Well, hi, sir.
2: It's such a delight to talk to you after trying for weeks and weeks of getting in contact with you.
1: Where are you?
2: I'm calling from St. Paul, Minnesota.
1: All right.
2: And I'd like to state to you that many of the things that you stand for, that you believed in, and now that you've got your kingdom of people listening to you, I want you to consider for a minute of the many, many people who have felt like you all their lives, have been institutionalized, looked on with raised eyebrows, called queers, nerds, and you everything else, and never have been able to get the belief system that you have got now. That is just remarkable, and we're all in awe of the ability that you've had to come to your pinnacle, where we all are still the submerged people, probably some of those that don't vote, because see, with your program tonight about fixed voting and all that,
1: mm-hmm.
2: many of us don't vote because we believed a long time ago that the system was a fake.
1: Mm.
2: You see, so many of us who do not take part of the general activity of people in the United States have already lost faith. And
1: well, you might want to vote just so you can make it harder for them to fix it. So they've got to work harder.
2: Well, thanks for the delightful one.
1: That's the best I could do on short notice.
2: Well, bless you. Hey, listen, you went a little crazy. Added to that forest story with the, you know, the incense and telling the forest and the giant.
1: Yes.
2: I've been way out, far out on this, too. Whenever there's a mountain that has a mountain has this explosion of and throws out all of this.
1: They're called volcanoes.
2: Volcanoes. Yes. Sometimes we're speechless when we talk to you, you know. And anyway, I've always had this crazy idea that there is a very advanced civilization within the core of the earth, and that's how they throw out their excrement, which is usually, what is it, pure protein or pure...
1: you mean a volcano is like the underground people pooping on us?
2: Well, the opposite way, you know. But I'm saying...
1: I get it. It's a horrible picture, but I get it.
2: If they were to evacuate the inner things that they are working with, they'd have to do it some way to put it through the surface. And it's actually not a foreign or ugly thing to happen to us because it usually feeds our surface earth.
1: I
2: often think about that wild thing, you know. There has to be a reason for that. Where does it come from?
1: I don't know, ma'am. I don't know. I've got to run. Thank you very much for the call. And that's the first time I've heard volcanic... that was awful. Where did she get that? Where did these people get these things? First time caller line, you're on the air. Hello.
3: Good evening, Mr. Bell. This is Bill from Portland.
1: Hello, Bill.
3: How you doing?
1: Well, fine.
3: Well, great. I had a couple questions for you.
1: Yes?
3: One being, I wondered who was in line if something was to happen to Yeltsin. And the other question being...
1: it'd be Levitt, I'm sure.
3: Oh, really?
1: Yeah.
3: Oh.

0: Leavitt is considered to be a fairly honest, straightforward, iron hand sort of reformer kind of guy. So might be all right.
1: And the other question being, did Collier mention anything about the Russian elections?
0: You know, it's a funny thing. I was ready to ask him about the Russian elections. Somehow I got, we ran out of time or something, but he apparently believes the, and so do a lot of other people, that the Russian elections were rigged.
1: Right.
0: Now, if they were rigged in favor of democracy, is that a good thing or a bad thing?
1: Well, that's a good question.
0: You got to think about that one a little bit, huh?
1: That's right. Well, you have a good night.
0: All right. Thank you, and take care. You do have to think about that one a little bit, don't you? I mean, what if they would have gone back to communism, but somebody managed to rig it so that the reforms continued? West of the Rockies, you're on the air. Hello.
2: Hi, Art. Good morning. I haven't heard you do an update lately on Art's parts, and I was just wondering what's the status of that right now.
0: More serious all the time. There's going to be a big update on them this Sunday on Dreamland. They're undergoing some very significant testing at the moment.
2: Okay, very good. Well, we'll listen in for that.
0: All right, thank you. All of the rare metals people, all of the scientists, everybody who's looked at it on the webpage, and they've been pointing scientists to the webpage, all of the testing they have done, there is nothing like what we've got. Nothing. Anywhere. Nobody has made it. Nobody knows how to make it. Nobody knows exactly what it would be used for, except that it has anti-gravitic properties or power-gathering properties. It's very serious. Very serious. And I can't really tell you right now about all of the testing. We don't want to give it away for some very important reasons. But that's where it is. You'll hear more this Sunday. West of the Rockies, you're on the air.
3: Art Bell.
0: Yes, sir.
3: Yes, this is Port Townsend, Washington.
0: Good.
3: Little upset. I've been walking around the last couple of days. You said something about the bees and the frogs.
0: 90% of domestic honeybees are dead. All of the wild domestic honeybees are dead.
3: So it seems.
0: No, it's true.
3: Yeah. Well, that's the way it is around here. There are virtually no bees. There's fields full of flowers and no bees.
0: That's right.
3: There's a lake up the road. It used to be so loud last year with the frogs that you could not hear yourself think. There's
0: now
3: no
0: the frogs,
3: frogs
0: are gone, yeah.
3: No frogs.
0: Yeah, yeah.
3: Is this all over the world? What is it?
0: Well, I don't know whether it's all over the world. I do know it is in this country, and it's pretty worrisome. Now, the domestic bees are supposedly getting taken down by some sort of mite.
3: Yeah.
0: Nobody knows why the frogs are disappearing.
3: Well, they're gone.
0: Well, they're one gone. Day, maybe we'll wake up and it will be people disappearing. Don't
3: well,
0: laugh.
3: See, this is kind of the thing, you know, you've been talking about the quickening so much, and, you know, we're in it. It's not like it's coming around, you know. It's like this is one of the years that it's supposed to be. And I look around, and, yeah, there's all this stuff going on in the world, but you compare it to World War One or World War Two, you know, the human catastrophe is nowhere near that level. But the ecological catastrophe, boom, yeah.
0: Yep. Well, I mean, what would you do if you looked down in the middle of the night, you woke up in your bed and you looked down and there was some horrible-looking, deformed, mangled, ecologically screwed-up creature at the foot of the bed telling you to come along, it's your turn?
3: Does he have a spaceship?
0: No, he has an old garbage truck.
3: Sounds like we've already got them.
0: All right, thank you very much.

0: back to those celebrating the weekend. West of the Rockies, you are upon the air. Hello.
1: Hi, good morning.
0: Good morning.
1: Grand Junction, Colorado calling.
0: Yes, ma'am.
1: Oh, Art, if you were on in the daytime, you would be number one.
0: Well, I don't want to be on in the daytime.
1: I know that, but you have the most interesting guest, Mr. Collier. It seems like he has put so much detail and study into this book. I already ordered it on that 800 number, and I hope I have it maybe Friday. I know I won't. But there is so much believability there.
0: Well, I hope there's... It worries me. I don't want there to be a lot of believability there. It would be, as a previous caller said, we'd have a revolution.
1: Well, I'll tell you what happened with the recent election. It's just a little short. I went in to vote. I voted on those punch cards, and there were two things you voted for, only two things. I pulled the card out. There were three holes in it. And I took it over to the table and showed the people who were in charge, and she checked all the other cards, and sure enough, they were pre-cut they were already pre-cut with one notch in it. So I got home, I called the Daily Sentinel, which is my newspaper, I called our local talk show, which we used to have at that time, and they both followed up on it, but nothing, and the lady at the voting precincts followed up and called me back and said, well, you know, those cards come to us that way from Texas. We have nothing to do with that. And I wanted to tell you one more thing. I, too, was a parole voter. Now, do you think our votes were just erased somewhere?
0: I don't want to believe that. I just don't want to believe that.
1: I love the way you use the English language. It is so interesting. You never use the same word twice in a sentence, and even the whole night sometimes I think, is he ever going to say that word again?
0: I wonder how I do that.
1: I don't know, but it's just so exciting.
0: All right. Thank you very much.
1: Thank you.
0: Take care. Colorado. Is that true? Don't I say paradigm shift twice in a night? Quickening. Now, there's a word I use frequently, twice in a night. I do that. East of the Rockies, you're on the air. Good morning.
2: Hi.
0: Hi.
2: Hi, Art. How you doing?
0: Fine. Where are you?
2: Nashville.
0: Yeah. All right.
2: Hey, the phrase, rigged in favor of democracy.
0: Yeah, that's what I said.
2: I heard it. Yeah, but I just had to tell you, that is the definition of an oxymoron.
0: I know, mutually, I know, but I stand with the question. If we were to learn that had been rigged in favor of democracy or reforms.
2: So that makes no sense.
0: Well,
2: that's an oxymoron.
0: Well, it may, but it makes sense that the CIA.
2: I don't want to get into that one.
0: Well, you know I'm right.
2: Right about what?
0: You know I'm right, that it makes sense that the CIA. And you know the CIA was out there doing their darndest for Yeltsin.
2: Yep, but you have to ask yourself why, and do we really know?
0: Well, the answers are obvious.
2: Okay, but anyway, I just wanted to make that point, all right?
0: Well, I'm glad you made it, but I stand by what I said. Rigged in favor of democracy. Actually, reforms. They call it democracy. I don't know. I'm going to Russia. We'll see. Telling you. You know, when you go to Russia, they make you take three visa pictures. Not two, like any other normal country in the world, but three. You know what I've got? A very good old friend of mine who used to call the program many, many years ago. That many of you who have listened to this program for a long time will remember. His name was Tom, and he called from Mount Shasta. Tom has passed away. He was a good friend. Tom worked in Army intelligence, and he had a lot of good old-type buddies in intelligence. And one day, Tom called me up and said, Art, I want you to send me a picture of yourself and your wife. I didn't know why. Sent them off, as requested, and passport-type pictures. And you know what I got back? I got KGB IDs. Real, honest to God. Somehow, our intelligence community got these KGB IDs. I mean real KGB IDs. Blank. And so, he took the photographs and sent them off to whoever it was, his buddy in intelligence. And what came back to me were these real KGB IDs. I've got them. And I don't know what to do with them. I don't have the slightest idea what to do with them, and I was wondering whether it would be a good idea to take them along with me into Russia when I go. Somehow, I don't think so. But it sure would be fun, wouldn't it, to whip that sucker out on a Russian, you know? Get away from me, sucker. Look at this. I'd be in jail forever over there. So would my wife.
3: 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That was Art Bell hosting Coast to Coast AM on this Somewhere in Time.

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1: You're not going to believe this one. I've got a fax from Bugs. Man, it's been a long time. Dear Art, remote view, two dead Bigfoots. He says feet. I'm not sure which is right. Code word Bugs, and I recognize the handwriting. This indeed is from Bugs. Oh, Bugs, where have you been? Wonder if he's about ready to resurface. And then I've got another one here. Art, hi. Phil here in Reno. I just got some good news today from Dan Mason, the program director of 780 KOH here in Reno. As of Monday, I will start training to be a board op for KOH, a dream come true. For I've been wanting to break into radio, and Mr. Mason is going to give me the chance. I'd like to ask you some advice, as you are also a board operator. What can I read or study so I can be the best board op I can be? Any help you can offer would be greatly appreciated. Thanks, Phil and Reno. Listening, of course, to KOH. Well, that's the first good thing you do, listen to your radio station. Then you have to learn certain phrases like, it was the network, sir. That's always, you keep that one to the side. It was the network. Things like that. I don't know, Phil. I don't know what to tell you. Pay attention. Probably one of the, we'll do a board op night again. I did that one night. I had a board op night. And we'll do it again. There are so many people behind the scenes out there that run the board, run the commercials, run the breaks, and so forth and so on. It's just zillions of people. Actually, 276 of them in this case, or some fraction of that. Some of them are run by automation, of course. But there are people out there that do the duty, and they read news frequently and the breaks. They take care of the commercial break. They've really got a very big job. So concentrate. Keep your wits about you. And practice. Every chance you get, practice. That's the only word I would have for you. It is true, I guess, in a way. I'm board op. I run my own board. West of the Rockies, you're on the air. Hello.
2: Hi, Art.
1: Hello.
2: How you doing?
1: Okay.
2: Great. I am kind of calling to test your knowledge. Recall what happened on July 3rd, 1976. Do you recall what happened?
1: July 3rd, 1976. No, I don't.
2: It was the raid of Entebbe.
1: Oh, Entebbe.
2: That is the evening that Yoni Netanyahu's died. That's the brother of
1: Benjamin.
2: The new prime minister.
1: Mm-hmm.
2: I was just teasing.
1: When the Israelis went screaming in and...
2: You got it.
1: Yeah, I remember it. I didn't remember it.
2: Unfortunately, I was 9 years old, but I just finished reading a book about Yoni and the life of Yoni.
1: It was so cool. I remember watching it on TV. Everybody was so shocked and surprised and screaming and yelling and saying, why can't we do something like that?
2: I always wondered about that. The Israelis, they did the job, and, you know, they've been having to defend themselves ever since.
1: Not exactly like Jimmy Carter's Desert One, huh?
2: Oh, please, don't even take me there.
1: Mm.
2: But I just called to find out about that. I've been thinking about it all night, and the book that I just read, I mean, really touched me, and he really was a hero.
1: He really
2: was. And in his own way, I just thought I'd call to see if you recall that event. And
1: well, I'm glad you remembered it for us.
2: To tell the world that it did happen 20 years ago this evening.
1: Well, yesterday now, actually.
2: That's true.
1: And what happened so long ago on this day?
2: Oh, perhaps it was the independence of the country.
1: That day, yes, indeed. All right, thank you very much. Wildcard Line, you're on the air. Hi. Hello? Well, first-time caller line, you're on the air. Good morning.
3: Good morning, Art. This is George in the San Francisco Bay Area.
1: Hi, George.
3: I wanted to start off by asking you, thank God that you did not put your little sister in your homemade electric chair. Did you ever get that thing working when you was a young boy? Or?
1: I can't talk about all of that. I did do it, actually. I had her all wired in.
3: I just got your book, by the way, and it's fantastic, by the way.
1: Thank you.
3: Who did the... cover work, it's great.
1: Well, his name is there. I'm sorry I don't have it on my on the tip of my tongue, but he did it gratis. He did it because he loves the show. He's a gentleman who was in, I think Memphis, maybe, and then moved to Las Vegas. as fortune would have it. And we loved his artwork so much that we asked him to do it for the book, and he did.
3: It's great. One of the main reasons why I called is I love to read books, and you gave me some great recommendations. One of the books I'm reading right now is called On the Beach that you mentioned in your book.
1: Oh, Neville Shute.
3: Yes, yes. And I also want to get one of the other books that you mentioned, which is Lucifer's Hammer.
1: Absolutely. You've got to read that.
3: I want to ask you, if you know if any more books. I love the kind of the world.
1: So do I. Yes, I've got to have Jerry Purnell back on. I had him on the air, you know.
3: Did you?
1: Oh, you didn't hear that?
3: No, I did not.
1: Oh, gee.
3: I missed that one.
1: Let's see. What else would be good for you? War Day.
3: War Day.
1: Yes, you've got to read a book called...
3: Oh, that's Whitney, Whitney Strieber?
1: No. I can't remember who it is, but it's called War Day.
3: War Day.
1: Uh-huh.
3: Sounds good. Thank you, Art.
1: All right. Take care. Yes, I'm a big fan of End of the World books. End of the World books. I've read most of them, matter of fact. West of the Rockies, you're on the air. Going once.
4: Oh, hi. Sorry, I'm getting kind of late. Hello, Art Bell.
1: That's true.
4: Okay, I'm calling from Santa Monica.
1: Yes, sir.
4: Want to thank you... for having a great show. A lot of nights I drive to Las Vegas. I go to the county line, and I don't stay too long, and I drive back, and it's usually late at night. And
1: sounds
4: great entertainment.
1: Sounds a little nefarious to me.
4: Nefarious.
1: Driving to the county line. Now, what could he be doing?
4: Oh, I should say the state line. Oh,
1: state
4: gosh, am I tired. I'm thinking of going surfing. And
1: you go out to where you see the first flashing red light, do you?
4: Well, why should I drive another 100 miles back and forth? 50, you know, to do the same thing.
1: All right, exposed. Yes.
4: And I wanted to make a prediction or a statement on the O.J. On the O.J. Case. And that would be there...
1: It's a little late for predictions, isn't it?
4: Well, this one's a prediction of the for the future.
1: I see.
4: And I'm a prognosticator. Another reason I go to the state line, because I feel I'm a good prognosticator.
1: I see.
4: Okay, so I figure there's about a handful of people, I won't mention them, that really know the truth of what happened that night. And sooner or later, one of them's going to sell out and come forward with it.
1: What difference will it make? Nobody will believe them anyway.
4: Well, I think they're going to prove it. They'll be able to, you know, they're going to have to back it up with something. But there's going to be enough money to make somebody talk. Or he's going to aggravate somebody. O.J. is going to aggravate one of these people. And this might happen 5 years from now.
1: Again, it wouldn't matter. I mean, he's already been acquitted.
4: No, that won't. No, it'll just ease up some minds, you know. It'll just ease some minds of people that... it'll kind of bring it to a little bit of closure, maybe you might say.
1: You know what would really be a kick? If O.J. didn't do it and the real people who did it were caught?
4: That would be the best story ever told. One of the best.
1: Actually,
4: I'm open for that.
1: I will never, never forget that trial. I watched almost every minute.
4: So did I.
1: Yeah.
4: So did I.
1: Well, all right, my friend.
4: I don't want to take up too much of your time. Thank you very much, and I really enjoy listening to you. That's no kidding.
1: All right, this thing on O.J., is this something you saw at State Line?
4: No. You mean like an odds line on it? No, sir.
1: All right, see you later. Oh, I see. So he really wasn't he wasn't going to State Line for the reason I thought he was. Making bets, are you, huh? A lot of things are legal here in Nevada that are not legal elsewhere.

0: West of the Rockies, you're on the air. Good morning.
1: Good morning. How are you today, Art?
0: I'm okay. Where are you?
1: I'm in, calling from Ashland, Oregon.
0: Ashland, yes, sir.
1: Yes, sir. Well, I want to talk to you. It's been a while since I've listened to you. I know you're... I got to turn your... Got the radio on my ear.
0: Oh, now see, you've got to turn your radio off. It confuses you. You should always do that right away.
1: Sorry about that. It was a recording from you earlier, and that was really confusing me. Well, I wanted to call you and talk with you and debate about legalizing all drugs. Why don't we do that?
0: Well, because then we'd end up with a lot of people in America hooked on drugs.
1: Well, we already have a lot of people in America hooked
0: well,
1: on
0: we
1: drugs.
0: Do. But do you want a lot more? How would you like double or perhaps triple that number?
1: Well, do you think making it illegal is a way to solve the situation?
0: Well, I don't think making it legal is the way to... I mean, yeah, sure. There won't be as many people in jail. That's true.
1: Well, that's one thing that we need.
0: Not at the expense of having a bunch of people out. Look, let's say that you're a junkie, all right? You use heroin.
1: Mm-hmm.
0: And let's say that all of a sudden it becomes legal and cheap. Do you honestly imagine that a whole bunch of people who would not have done it before would not say, okay, yes, sirree, sir, let's give it a try, let's party down, and they try a little heroin?
1: Of course not. I mean, would you?
0: That's always the question that's asked. And because I would come back, obviously, and say no... I wouldn't. That doesn't mean that a lot of people wouldn't.
1: Well, the way I look at it, drugs are so available in any city, any town, anywhere you go in America. If you want to do it, you can do it. Regardless of whether it's legal or not.
0: Not easily. Not without risk.
1: Risk of being arrested. But
0: yes.
1: Then, I mean, what does that help? What's that going to help the situation?
0: Well,
1: I mean,
0: look.
1: How would you feel if the government came in and said, okay, now cigarettes are...
0: Well, they may do that.
1: Okay, and then
0: if you live in Mesa, if you live in Mesa, Arizona, they've already done it. Don't laugh. Can't even smoke going down the sidewalk.
1: Well, there's so many angles you could look at it from. I mean, we need more prison space. We let rapists out after they've served a fraction of their sentences.
0: Mm-hmm.
1: The simple fact that it's not the right way to go about changing anything, throwing these people in jail, I mean, they get out of jail and they just go get another fix.
0: Suppose I were to suggest to you that somebody high on PCP or something else is very likely to rape or plunder or rob.
1: Okay, now PCP is a very, you know, PCP, crack, heroin, I don't like them. I don't think, you know, they should be given to the kids,
0: but
1: on the other hand, I don't think you should be thrown in jail if you have a problem with it. If you do something because... Like on PCP, if you rape someone or do something, that's a separate crime. You should be put in jail for it.
0: Don't you think, sir, that people on PCP are more likely to rape or rob than those who are not?
1: Right, but when you look at the large portion of drug users, most of it is marijuana, other things that...
0: You can't sell the case for legalization of all drugs by talking marijuana.
1: Okay, all drugs then. If someone does something else while they're on PCP, they're going to be put in jail. And if you let all the nonviolent drug offenders who haven't done anything other than what's their own right, you're going to be able to put that person, that violent person, in jail and leave them there.
0: But the
1: instead
0: argument,
1: of letting them out after
0: yes,
1: two
0: but,
1: months
0: sir,
1: because you've got all these dope smokers and who haven't done anything but exercise their own.
0: All right, see, it always comes down to that. See, all dope smokers. He's talking about dope smokers. Well, look. Marijuana is one thing. There's a good argument to be made for decriminalizing it. Fine. That doesn't make the argument for legalizing all the other hard drugs. It just doesn't make it. And I wish we could separate marijuana from all of the other hard drugs so people would quit screeching that argument. Then they would have to legitimately argue, yeah, let's legalize heroin and crack and PCP and all the other crap that's out there on the streets. In the meantime, they are reduced to making the argument about marijuana. Wildcard Line, you're on the air. Hi.
2: Good morning, Art. I just wanted to make a comment on our birthday today.
0: Yes, indeed.
2: I often get frustrated in an election year in which Congress would go home and stay there for 6 months or so. They pass all these dumb laws. But I was thinking this morning, had they not survived what was apparently a very hot and humid summer in Philadelphia, we wouldn't be celebrating today. and I think it's a day to celebrate.
0: Well, it is. And later today, you will see things going boom and into the sky in celebration of exactly that. Not that that many people will think about it in that way. They'll just sit there and go, ooh, ah, and they don't think about why. West of the Rockies, you're on the air. Hi.
3: Hey, Art, let me get the radio real quick.
0: Turn that sucker off. Right by your telephone. Well, are you there? No, he hung up. Wild Card Line, you're on the air. Hello.
3: All right, Art Bell.
0: Yes, sir.
3: Guess what?
0: What?
3: A cat has come to us on Independence Day.
0: Really?
3: Yes, the cutest little thing.
0: How did this cat come to you?
3: I was sitting in the living room dubbing a tape that I want to send to you. With
0: yes.
3: Some tunes on it.
0: Yeah.
3: And I had a barrier set up by the back door to keep any skunks that may be wandering by.
0: A skunk out. Barrier, yes.
3: Mm-hmm. But it
0: put up several of those myself.
3: But to keep the rabbits out, of course. And I looked up, and there was this this little kitty hanging over the barrier.
0: Hanging over the barrier?
3: Its front paws hanging over the top looking in.
0: Oh, that's too cute.
3: Oh, yes. So it caused a facial expression in me, I'm sure, which encouraged it to go ahead and jump on over, and it came over, and it plopped itself down on the floor there in front of me.
0: Really?
3: And I said, I know what you're doing. And it kicked its feet up in the legs and kind of, you know, did that little twisty thing. And I said, I don't know. You know, we can't afford a kitty cat.
0: Yes, you can.
3: And then it begged.
0: It begged.
3: Its eyes was just begging.
0: It begged?
3: Yes, it begged. So I said, okay, I'll talk to Mommy in the morning and we'll see. So it jumped up and started to explore the house.
0: Of course.
3: Went into the back room.
0: Yes.
3: A couple of minutes later, I went in there and looked at, you know, see what it was up to. It had gotten up on my 3-year-old daughter's bed, Jean Marie, and it was stretched out longer than a baseball bat.
0: Aww.
3: Right next to her. So, again, the heartstrings are being tugged. Jean Marie eventually woke up, and she's all, look, Daddy. And it's just the gentlest thing, is playing paws with her and not extending its claws at all. But we can't afford a kitty cat.
0: I already have three, so don't talk to me.
3: No. How about listeners? Any listener that sends a quarter will receive a picture of her and Jean Marie. I know what I'm getting myself into.
0: No, that's a racket. No.
3: No, it's not. I swear. I'll send you a picture of him first.
0: Send a quarter. Send a quarter. What are you talking about?
3: Because we can't afford a kitty cat. We've got two kids.
0: Well, maybe somebody out there would be willing to adopt it.
3: Okay, but the alternative is going to be the Humane Society. Oh, no.
0: The gas chamber.
3: No.
0: The little kitty electric chair.
3: No. Don't.
0: That's a racket. Anybody who sends a quarter will be given. That's terrible, sir. You lay out this story, and then you try to solicit a quarter for a photograph of this little waif of a cat and your daughter? It's disgusting. It's absolutely disgusting. You're going to do that on national radio? Man, now I've heard it all. First time caller line, you're on the air.
4: Hey, Art.
0: Hello.
4: Mike from New Orleans. How you doing?
0: All right. Would you send a quarter to get a photograph of that cat?
4: That's outrageous.
0: Oh, man. Nerve of some people.
4: Listen, to quickly change the subject, I wanted to ask you about the Urantia book.
0: Oh, yes?
4: Do you not cover that subject matter because it's too religious, or have you had anybody on about the... Something?
0: Well, as a 99th degree Mason, I've been told not to talk about your rancher.
4: No, okay.
0: No, I don't know. We've talked about it.
4: Have you ever had anybody on?
0: Well, yes, a couple of Dreamland guests have discussed it, yes.
4: And is there any, is it, like, legit? Or is it like a college thesis, or?
0: I pray to the book every day myself. I don't know. It's one of those things. Do you believe? Do you not believe? That sort of
4: well,
0: thing.
4: Well, I've checked it out on the internet, and that's about the extent of what I've seen, and it's pretty detailed, and all these levels, and let me say that I've checked out your website from beginning to end, every word.
0: Now, we have got a cool website. If you guys over the weekend want something to do, go check out our website. It's www.artbell.com, right?
4: And that chupacabra is something else.
0: Oh, it really is. And that chupacabra, by the way, is going to be in our newsletter, this coming newsletter. So a lot of people who have not seen it are going to get to see its absolute ugliness. Listen, you're down in New Orleans?
4: Yes, sir.
0: Listening to who, Dad?
4: That's correct, WDT.
0: All right. Well, I'm going to modify the usual honors this morning. And instead of saying goodnight, America, I thought it might be appropriate for you to say something like, hey, from New Orleans, happy birthday, America. How about that?
4: From New Orleans, from the home of the best food in the world, happy birthday, America.
0: And from the high desert, this is Art Bell. Happy birthday, America.
5: And now, live from Austin, Texas, Alex Jones.
6: Thank you so much for joining us. We're now into the second hour of this Friday edition, the 19th day of June, 2009. Bob Chapman with us for the next hour. And we've got several guests in studio dealing with the fluoridation of the water supply. Fluoride's a catch-all term. Sodium fluoride is bad enough for you, but we're going to break down what is really being put in the water supply today and the successful fight against fluoridation going on around the planet. There is hope, ladies and gentlemen. So key information coming up there. I've been ranting and raving the last 3 days because they've now unveiled, and it's worse than I first thought it would be. I knew the banks had gotten unlimited power to loot and steal, but now it says to seize any corporation, any company, take over the nation, that they're implementing the executive orders already in place for economic martial law. I'm going to go over some of those executive orders this hour. And they're using the swine flu as another cover for that. But Ron Paul has said this is a financial dictatorship. He agrees with me. He has now come out and pointed out that the Federal Reserve is to get more power than even Congress under this new system. So they engineer the crisis, get unlimited money. Now they want the power to seize not just GM and Ford and Chrysler, but factories, restaurants, businesses, dealerships. And then they admit that the Democratic Party mainly keeps the dealerships they want and sells the others and gives them to friends. I mean, this is happening faster than I even thought it could. Bob Chapman, of course, was in military intelligence in Berlin. We got out of the military. He became the biggest gold and silver broker, individual silver broker out there. He had one of the largest newsletters, and he retired. He came back. It's the international forecaster. He's been a guest on international TV and radio literally thousands of times, and he joins us each Friday. Bob, this is getting even crazier quicker than I thought. Can you break down what this new, quote, regulatory overhaul is?
7: Well, I think what they want to do here is be able to control all forms of financial machinations, if you may, anything that has to do with money. And what I think they're going to do is, if they can get away with it, and there's a lot of resistance in Congress, and that's borne out by the numbers I received yesterday on H.R. 1207, which is Ron Paul's bill to audit the Federal Reserve. I understand it's 258 co-sponsors, and that means that there's a lot of people in Congress, even though 5 or 10% of their campaign contributions come from Wall Street banking, insurance, etc. I think they're under so much pressure from the public, not only their constituents, but others who are writing them, that this is a phenomenal amount of co-sponsors. So I do not think they're going to get through this proposed rule changes so that the Federal Reserve can become a monster money czar, if you want to call it that. They like that word czar very much. I think they've created about 14 or 15 of them. Anyway, I also want to refer here to your report on Prison Planet. Obama regulatory reform plan officially establishes banking dictatorship in the United States. And it's really terrific. It's kind of like an outline. And for those of you who haven't seen it, please go and take a look at it. It's dated June 18th, which was yesterday.
6: Well, Bob, break down why, from your perspective, why it's so important. And also, you were in intelligence in Berlin. They're now admitting the CIA is hiring domestic bankers to go out and help set up this financial dictatorship. Because if they can control the economy and the money, they're going to control everything. And this is their tool to bring in their new world order. So I want to break that down and how we defeat it, how we fight back against it, with Bob Chapman on the other side of this quick break. I want to open the phones up, financial questions only for Bob Chapman. There's a million of those to ask. 1-800-259-9231, 1-800-259-9231. Bob Chapman is our guest right now. Going back to Bob. Bob, for stations that just joined us, we were going over Obama regulatory reform plan officially establishes banking dictatorship in the United States. And in a few minutes, I'm going to play a short Ron Paul clip where he says, yes, the banks will have more authority under this than Congress. And the way the bill reads, even the LA Times admitted that it gives them power over anything connected to the economy, any market, any company, from a hot dog stand to a bank to an insurance company. And you were getting into our article from PrisonPlanet.com, Obama regulatory reform plan officially establishes banking dictatorship in the United States. Is it that it's so big and so over the top, people have trouble realizing the magnitude of the very banks that engineered the crisis, that have stolen tens of trillions? They now not only won't tell us where the money went, but they are going to be the regulators of themselves and over the rest of Main Street they've already devastated.
7: This is a form of dictatorship. There's no question. The important things are that there is no control whatsoever by Congress, which you've mentioned, and it is a private corporation. They refuse to answer government subpoenas. They say that it's a state secret when asked about what they're doing, and that's why Ron Paul's bill is so important. We can cut this whole thing off at the pass if that bill is passed, and it certainly stands a great chance in the House of passing. One of the things that I thought of in regard to this, which sort of meshes what you were talking about earlier about the hiring of people for the CIA to go into economic and financial matters, I think that at this time the Treasury Department, in conjunction with the Fed and the people who control our government from behind the scenes, they are making this move in behalf of the Fed now as an offense, in a defensive manner, because of what's going on in Congress. What they want to say is, well, we want the Fed to be able to handle these things, and you want to audit it or shut it down, and we can't have that because it's so crucial. This is what they're up to here.
6: I was about to ask you that. This looks like kind of a fleeing forward or asking for the moon because they're under attack. People are saying, we're going to audit you. There's subpoenas from Congress. They're refusing those subpoenas from Congress. So really, this constitutional crisis is forming. There shouldn't be a crisis. This isn't the president refusing subpoenas. This is a private offshore bank that's getting all these public funds saying, you can't look at what we're doing, after promising the public it would all be transparent. Their ace in the hole is they own the president. And they own the military-industrial complex, you know. So speak to that. But then also we have Mr. Perkins, who wrote Confessions of an Economic Hitman, and I've actually interviewed him now for the next Obama film coming out, John Perkins. And Mr. Perkins, you know, was hired by the NSA and the CIA, top of his class, family and all these big corporations. He was sent in. He would be given orders by Army generals into third world countries to buy off politicians, to threaten them, to take control, do the same thing. And now Reuters says the CIA is going to operate inside the U.S. and is hiring all these out-of-work bankers to make sure we are all under economic slavery, Bob.
7: That's exactly right. Exactly right. And that's what all of that recruiting is all about. They want to use these people against us. One of the things that's behind this, and incidentally, to just go a little bit further on their recruiting, but further than that, is what they're up to here, is this is pure psychological warfare. That's exactly what it is. They know that the House is going to vote for this bill. I don't know what the Senate will do, but I assume perhaps they will as well. And in order to cut that off, what they're trying to do is say, we can't allow the Fed to be audited or tampered with in any way because it's too important and so on and so forth. This is the Cywar aspects of it.
6: Yeah, we're in the middle of a crisis. If you audit the Fed, they're already saying this, it's going to cause a depression. They've hired this big lobbying firm, and we now see their branding.

0: Good evening. This is Truth Quest with Melody, and Professor Eric Karlstrom is my co-host tonight. And that was him doing Ruby Ridge on his album Bluegrass Conspiracy. And tonight I've got a very special guest, Eustace Mullins, and Emily, who did Chicks Voices prior to me, did a real good job of just giving a good description of what we were going to be talking about tonight. And so I'll go ahead and mention that Eustace was born in Virginia and was an American political writer, author, and biographer, a friend of the American poet and artist Ezra Pound, and the author of his only authorized biography. He has written a number of books on political and racial subjects, and he was a veteran of the United States Air Force with 38 months of active service during World War II. Are you there, Eric?
1: Yes, I am.
0: Okay, we'll get you turned up just a little bit here.
1: Yeah, and you could turn yourself up, Melody.
0: Oh, okay. is that better?
1: Yes.
0: Okay, and Eustace, are you there?
2: Oh, yes.
0: Okay, great. Well, I'm going to let Eric do the initial talking on this and see where we can take this interesting conversation.
1: Okay, well, it's certainly a great honor and privilege to have Eustace Mullins as our guest. He's really a tremendous figure, I think, in 20th century in terms of investigative, you might say investigative reporting. He wrote a book called The Secrets of the Federal Reserve in 1952, and it was the first of many books that have been written about the Federal Reserve, but he did the actual original research on it. And then he's also written a book called The World Order, which, interestingly enough, came out, I think, in 1984 in its first edition, and then 1989 in its second edition. And he's written many, many, many interesting articles. I would encourage everybody who's lucky enough to be listening to turn up the dial and call some friends over and listen very carefully, because there's a lot to be learned from this man. He's done a tremendous amount of research into what I'd call the real history of our country, which is strikingly different from what the mass media tells us. So welcome, Eustace. And you're joining us from Richmond, Virginia. And if I could start out with...
2: I'm up in the mountain territory of Virginia. It's called Sears Draft, Virginia.
1: Okay. Yeah, where I'd like to start, and I you have such a tremendous knowledge of history that we could go in lots of directions, but if we could start back at the initiation of the Federal Reserve back in the early part of the 20th century, that way I think would be a good place to start, and then maybe we could shift over towards World War I and the Bolshevik Revolution and see how perhaps some of the same personages and forces invented communism. So could you tell us a little bit what you discovered in your research on the secrets of the Federal Reserve, Eustace?
2: Yes, I discovered quite a lot, because I was at the request of the poet Ezra Pound, who was a political prisoner held in St. Elizabeth's Hospital in Washington without trial. I visited him in the hospital, and he requested me to go to the Library of Congress and see what I could find out about the Federal Reserve System. And when I went to the Library of Congress, I found there was no book on the Federal Reserve System, and I began a long period of research, which finally resulted in the book.
1: And what you discovered was that the Federal Reserve was neither federal, nor did it have any reserves. So who were the people that set this thing up, and for what purpose?
2: Oh, the people that set this thing up were the richest bankers in the United States, J.P. Morgan and Jacob Schiff and Paul Warburg, and their associates. And at that time, I didn't know enough about the Federal Reserve to describe it for what it was. It's called a system, but I finally discovered it's actually a criminal conspiracy. And so I've called it a criminal conspiracy ever since 1953, And I've never heard a word from the Federal Reserve System about calling it a criminal conspiracy. So I continue to do that, and I'll go on doing that until somebody persuades me not to.
1: And who benefits really from this kind of system that you're talking about?
2: Well, it's not actually a system. The Federal Reserve is a central bank, and the principal function of a central bank is to gain control of the right of issue or the right to print money, which the Act does, and it also provides war finance, because in Europe, the Rothschilds had been wanting to start a world war since 1885, but their central banks had already bankrupted every country in Europe, and so the only way they could finance a world war was to put a central bank in the United States, and they would have enough money from the American people to finance a world war. This is Woodrow Wilson was elected by the bankers in 1912 to do exactly that, to sign a Federal Reserve Act into law, and that's what he did. The that was financed by the National City Bank in New York City, and that was a Rockefeller Bank by John D. Rockefeller. He was the principal stockholder of it. And so the Federal Reserve System was a product of the National City Bank, which was a Rothschild Bank.
1: Okay. It
2: was directed, the campaign to get a central bank was directed by Baron Albert de Rothschild of London, who wasn't even an American.
1: He using the Bank of England as a model or a prototype for
2: Because the Bank of England has, since 1695, has been the prototype of the central bank. And the Federal Reserve was set up by Paul Warburg to emulate the...
3: 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Question everything.
2: Bank of England.
1: So as I understand it, this Federal Reserve System then allows private individuals to have the monopoly power of printing the money.
2: Yes.
1: Basically out of nothing.
2: I created money out of nothing. That's exactly right. And it has no backing. The United States dollar at the present time is considered by most countries in the world to be entirely worthless because it has no backing of any kind. Neither gold nor silver or commodity dollar or anything else. It just exists as it is. And it's also a monopoly because when the Federal Reserve Act was passed, a provision was included that the stock of the privately owned Federal Reserve Bank could never be sold or bought on any stock exchange in the world. So this set up a monopoly which has endured to the present day. It's never been challenged by anyone.
1: Yeah, I recall. I've seen you on some videos, Eustace, and in one of the videos you say, you know, if you could print $1 billion, you could be a billionaire. But if you or I do it, it's illegal and we get thrown in jail. But these guys have a legal monopoly to create money out of nothing.
2: Well, they have a legal monopoly because the government has issued these private stockholders a government license to print money. And that is entirely due to the license of the federal government, which has no stock and has never had any stock in the Federal Reserve System. So, in effect, it's a giveaway, because if the Federal Reserve System is going to print the government's money, the government should properly own the stock in it. It's never had a single share of Federal Reserve stock.
1: There's an excellent video I'm sure you've seen called The Money Masters, which I learned a lot by watching that maybe 10 times or more. But it talks about the fact that this right to print the money went back and forth between actually the federal government and privately held banks seven or eight times in the history of this country.
2: Oh, yes, so, it was sort of in a period of transition. And finally, the Federal Reserve Act of 1913 solidified that control through the Federal Reserve Board of Governors.
4: How did that come about?

0: Is that how they these bankers got together and got this initiated?
1: Well, there was considerable opposition to the bank, and that was led by Congressman Charles Augustus Lindbergh Sr. of Minnesota. He led a group of congressmen from the Midwestern states and the far western states, because the Eastern Seaboard states were behind the Federal Reserve monopoly.
0: Uh-huh.
1: But the rest of the United States was pretty well left out. And the people in the Midwestern and Western states were almost 100% opposed to it.
0: And yet they were able to still get this through?
1: Pardon?
0: And yet they were still able to get this legislation through, or set up this bank.
1: Oh, yes, they got the Federal Reserve Act through Congress.
0: Okay.
2: Eustace, if we could go back to what you said earlier. You said in 1885 the Rothschilds decided they wanted a world war, and that's why they had to set up the Federal Reserve in the United States
1: because
2: so that they could do that.
1: Behind the scenes of the First World War were, first of all, the munitions makers, which were all over Europe, and then secondly, it was the bankers themselves who were going to finance the World War and make the profit from it. Because the World War would create debt on which they could collect interest. And Ezra Pound investigated the origins of the causes of the First World War, and he came to the conclusion that the bankers created the First World War simply to create debt on which they could draw interest.
2: Yeah. War, I guess, the Rothschilds are famous, these international bankers from Europe are famous for having discovered that the best way to make money is to loan money to governments, especially governments that are in war, because
1: then
2: governments will pay any amount of money at high interest rates to win that war. And so this is how they made their fortune. They loaned money to all sides of wars. In fact, they even went so far as to help instigate the wars, because war is the greatest moneymaker. Is that correct?
1: Oh, yes, because it takes a lot of trouble to create a war, to get several countries to battle each other and have a lot of their people killed, and an enormous debt is created by the war. So it's a big undertaking for any government to be led into a war by the Rothschilds.
2: Yeah. Now, if we could switch over to the Bolshevik Revolution, because we're talking about the same time period. 1913, the Federal Reserve is passed. That year or the next year, the 14th Amendment is passed, which allows the government to collect income tax which from the citizens, which then guarantees that these debts are going to be paid to the international bankers. And then very shortly thereafter, war breaks out in Europe, and a big portion of that is the Bolshevik Revolution that happens in Russia. Now, you've written a piece called The Secret Holocaust, talking about what happens in Russia. And I think this is a story that most Americans don't know much about. So could you tell us?
1: Well, they haven't been told. They haven't been allowed to find out the truth of that. You see, the main instigator of the Jekyll Island Conference, at which the Federal Reserve Bank was created, was financed by John D. Rockefeller. See, Rockefeller had already established a world monopoly in oil, and with the profits from that, he made a very good investment in the Federal Reserve conspiracy and took over our entire system of money and credit.
2: Yeah, and then who are the people that set up the Bolshevik Revolution, and for what purpose?
1: Well, the Bolshevik Revolution was actually instigated by the British Secret Service, which is the Secret Service of the Bank of England. So you can

0: really say that the Bolshevik Revolution was created by the Bank of England. And the reason for this was that the Tsar of Russia was at that time the richest man in the world, and his cousin, King George V of England, was very jealous of the Tsar of Russia. So that was a motivation in perpetrating the Bolshevik Revolution in Russia.
1: So they used the war as to fleece each other? Eustace, they kind of used that war to fleece each other in the nobility areas?
0: Pardon?
1: They used the war to fleece each other in the nobility areas.
0: The war that decimated the nobility?
1: Mm-hmm. No, they take their money from each other. I guess that's okay. I don't think you're following me, so.
2: Well, I'm trying to get you to get into some of the stuff that you talk about in your article, The Secret Holocaust, and I'll summarize it a little bit. About 66 million Russians were killed under the imposition of the communist, first the Bolshevik Revolution, and then, of course, the communists. And 66 million people were killed in a Holocaust that was not well publicized. In fact, for some reason, the American press did not talk about it. The American press was somehow very sympathetic to the cause of the Bolsheviks in many cases. And it wasn't until Alexander Solzhenitsyn's book came out, The Gulag Archipelago and others, that the true dimensions of the horror that occurred in Russia under communism have started to emerge. So if I could get you to talk a little bit about the philosophy of communism and where it came from and who benefited from the takeover of Tsarist Russia.
0: Well, the philosophy of communism was a resolve to overthrow all of the ruling classes in every country in the world. They wanted a worldwide communist revolution. That was their goal. And they pretty well achieved it, but at first they murdered the Tsar of Russia and all his family. And at the outset of all this was that the only ruling family left in Europe was the English royal family. They were the only survivors, and they are the ones who had created the Bolshevik Revolution in the first place.
2: Okay. Okay, so certainly destroying monarchies across Europe was one of the goals of World War I from the point of view of the people who benefited from it, who orchestrated it, and who profited from it. They wanted to destroy monarchies in Europe for what reason?
0: Well, Karl Marx, the father of communism, invented the concept of class warfare. And he claimed that every country was oppressed by the fact that you had a ruling class which perpetrated practical slavery over all the people in that country. And by killing off the ruling class, you could free the people of the world from this oppression.
2: This is the line of Karl Marx. Was this his true goal? Or was there a different goal?
0: Well, there was a hidden goal. The Freemason philosophy of the Freemason fraternity actually was the secret agent behind the Communist Revolution. It was a Freemason revolution.
2: In that sense, you say it's a Freemason revolution. In that sense, it's similar to the French Revolution and perhaps even the
0: American
2: Revolution.
0: Yes, because the Freemasons were worldwide, and the Rothschilds perpetrated the French Revolution, which is essentially a revolt against the Catholic faith in France. They killed most of the priests and the nuns in France, and thereby hoped to in the Catholic Church in France.
2: Okay, so there is this secret society, the Freemasons would be a secret society, that is dedicated to taking down monarchy and taking down the Catholic Church in particular, Christian Church in general.
0: Yes. And a number of Catholic popes have denounced the Freemasons for this very conspiracy. It was well known to the popes in Rome.
2: What do the Freemasons want to take over the world for? Why would they be behind this so-called worldwide revolutionary conspiracy?
0: Well, they seek worldwide revolution because they seek to destroy and break down all governments in every country so that they can rule the world.
2: And when you say they can rule the world, are we talking about a fairly tiny elite? Are we talking about a financial elite? Are we talking about a religious elite? What are we talking about? I can sense you're a little reluctant to go where I know you can go, but I'll let you just take it wherever you want.
0: Oh, well, the Freemasonry originated in ancient Babylon, where at the present time we're bogged down in a feudal war with no outcome, and so we're right back where we were 6,000 years ago.
2: Freemasonry originates in Babylon.
0: Yeah, through Nimrod, who was the first dictator of the world. The ruler of Babylon was known as a dictator, and so Freemasonry has persisted since Nimrod's time.
2: So would you say that the Freemasons, then, their goal is to establish this world order, new world order, sometimes it's called, which is basically a one-world government or a dictatorship of...
0: Yes, well, they call it a world order. It's actually the consortium of Rothschild private banks, central banks, which has set up throughout the world. And this consortium of... central banks by cooperating throughout the world effectively rules the world through their operations.
2: So would you say that they have achieved their goal at this point, or that they are still working towards this goal?
0: Oh, they're still working toward it because in every country in which there's a central bank, there arises a great deal of opposition. And there is some opposition in the United States, but is very disorganized and not able to present a comprehensive picture of the situation that we're in.
2: Yeah. And, of course, one way that they control public opinion, of course, is through the press.
0: The press and the government are practically synonymous in this country because they work together.
2: Essentially for these financial forces. Would you say that?
0: Oh, yeah.
2: Okay. You are from the South, and you have actually mentioned that the Civil War might have been fomented by the same Rothschild banking interests.
0: Rothschild financed the abolitionist movement, which was... reputed to try to free the slaves in the southern states. But actually, it was a revolutionary movement which was instituted by a Freemason society in this country called the Knights of the Golden Circle. And they precipitated the Civil War for the Rothschilds.
2: And the goal of the Rothschilds would have been basically to destroy this country, is that correct?
0: Oh, yes.
2: Yeah. And to of course, get their central bank established. Yeah. What other wars would you say have been fomented by the same international financial interests in league with various secret societies?
0: Well, my mentor was the poet Ezra Pound, who was locked up in St. Louis Hospital in Washington, D.C., and I met Ezra Pound there in 1948, and he started me on the study of the Federal Reserve System and the history of the Rothschilds. And I've been in that study ever since.
2: Would you say that these same financial interests have created, say, World War II, the Vietnam War, the Korean War, this present war on terror, any other particular wars?
0: Oh, yes.
2: Are these all basically following the same dynamic?
0: Oh, there's always the same pattern. And the these continuous wars have been financed through the Rothschild central banks, and they all have the same origins.
2: Okay.
0: So these wars are not about nationalism or national interests or ideology. They're simply the personal goals of these bankers of the Rothschild banks.
2: So when the young man is recruited and told that he has an opportunity to serve his country and defend his family and be a hero and that sort of thing, you think he's more or less being fooled. Is that correct?
0: Oh, yes. Well, I remember when I was inducted into the armed services in World War II, we had to swear an oath to defend the Constitution. We were not asked to defend the United States, but we were just asked to defend the Constitution, because the Constitution was the document which established the central banks.
2: Mm-hmm.
0: Of course, that wasn't explained to us at that time. I didn't find it out until some years later.
1: How do you explain that? That makes me curious here. That's the first I'd ever heard of that.
0: Oh, how to explain that?
1: Yes.
2: Yeah, how does the Constitution establish the central banks?
0: Well, you see, the Constitution, Article 1, Section 10, entrusted the creation of the nation's money to the Congress of the United States.
2: Mm-hmm.
0: So these private bankers came to Washington and bribed or intimidated enough congressmen to pass the Federal Reserve Act, and by doing so, they delegated this congressional power to a privately owned bank.
2: I see. So it was the 1-2 punch.
0: Oh, yes.
2: First you, yeah.
0: And
2: well,
0: they changed
2: very,
0: the subject.
2: Very, go ahead.
0: Well, they achieved this goal by fraud, because they promised the Congress that if they would pass the Federal Reserve Act in 1913, that the stockholders of the Federal Reserve Bank would pay all of their profits into the United States Treasury, which had never paid one penny.
2: Mm.
1: So when if you set up the country, then with that in mind, then does that have anything to do with what took place with Hamilton and them over earlier on in the prior century? Anybody following me? Yeah, had his duel with Aaron Burr. Wasn't that over the federal setting up the banking system then? And then I'm trying to think of the other president, Jackson. Didn't they have...
0: I didn't quite get the question.
1: Okay. Well, I guess what I'm trying to say here is if the Constitution was what was set up with it in mind that they were going to have the Federal Reserve come in later, and these bankers were going to take over the operation of the United States government through this Federal Reserve, then my understanding is that that wasn't the first time that
0: the framers of the United States Constitution made no provision for a Federal Reserve Act. They never conceived of one.
1: Okay.
0: And it was these private bankers who came to Washington and lobbied the Federal Reserve Act through Congress to give private bankers the constitutional privilege of issuing the money of the United States.
1: Okay, all right.
0: It was done through fraud.
1: Okay.
2: Yeah, I think what you're talking about, Melody, is that Alexander Hamilton was a representative of the, I think, of the Bank of England, and this was his his goal earlier on, and of course,
0: oh, yes.
2: Jackson was the guy who killed the bank. So these are figures that figure prominently in this issue, but in the in earlier times.
1: Right, right. And that was what I was trying to...
0: Well, Alexander Hamilton is generally conceded to be the originator of the U.S. Treasury, but the Federal Reserve Act of 1913 removed the United States Treasury as the sole fiscal agent of the United States and turned it over to the Federal Reserve Bank. So the United States Treasury essentially has not existed since 1913. Although the Bureau of Internal Revenue issues tax statements to American citizens with the heading from the Department of the U.S. Treasury. And the U.S. Treasury has existed since 1913.
2: So this is a fraud.
0: Oh, it's a total fraud because a Bureau of Internal Revenue Service is actually a private collection agency for a private owned bank. In other words, you're not doing any business with the Federal Reserve Bank, and yet the Federal Reserve Bank can tax you. And that has never been explained to anyone's satisfaction.
2: Right. And the money that we spend every year, and of course tax time is coming up here, where does this go? Does this go to these international...
0: By the Federal Reserve Act of 1913, it must be deposited in a Federal Reserve Bank. The United States government never sees a penny of that money. And it must be deposited in a Federal Reserve Bank, usually by truck, by nightfall of the same day. It cannot be allowed to be in any other type of bank except for the Federal Reserve Bank overnight. So the Bureau of Internal Revenue Service is collecting tax assistance assessments from the American people and depositing it in this private bank. And the government never sees one penny of that money.
2: And we don't really know who the shareholders of this bank are to this day, but we suspect that many of them are European bankers. Is that correct?
0: Oh, yes. And most of the American stockholders of Federal Reserve stock have deposited their stock in tax-exempt foundations like the Rockefellers, and they pay no interest on the money and the income from that stock.
2: Right.
0: But if you own any stock of any kind, you have to report the amount of stock that you owe and the value to the Internal Revenue Service, and they then tax you on the value of that stock. But Federal Reserve stock is exempt from taxation.
2: Would you hazard a guess as to what percentage of our tax money goes directly to the Rothschild family in Europe?
0: Well, presumably by the Rothschilds being the principal stockholders of the Federal Reserve Bank, most of it goes to the Rothschild Bank.
2: So when we're paying our taxes this year, we can just write a little note at the bottom saying, you know, please enjoy your yacht and your mansion, you know, Mr. Rothschild or whatever, because that's who's going to get it, huh?
0: Oh, that's who's going to get it. And no one even claims that the United States, it used to be that the Internal Revenue Service claimed that they were collecting taxes from the American people in order to finance the obligations of the government. But they no longer make any such claim because the money goes directly to the private stockholders of the Federal Reserve Bank.
2: Right. Well, I think we're starting to get the picture of why you titled your book, The World Order, A Study of the hegemony of parasitism. Could you? Yeah, we've actually been talking around that, but it's a fascinating title, the hegemony of parasitism. Could you explain that a little bit?
0: Well, this is what it is. The Federal Reserve Bank is the office which collects the money for the parasites. In other words, the parasite is feeding on every American citizen.
2: So you're looking at kind of a biological metaphor. We have a host organism.
0: Well, it's a biological operation. Parasitism is a biological phenomenon.
2: Right. So we have a relatively small number of people who are, by virtue of their position in the financial world, reaping tremendous profits off of the work and the efforts and the sweat and the labor of,
0: yes,
2: of
0: and
2: the host organism. Yeah.
0: That's right. This parasitism goes back to the old Babylonian city in which this system originated, which was essentially an extortion system by which the powerful lords of the city exacted tribute from everyone who lived there. And that's essentially the Federal Reserve system that we have today.
2: Well, you say extortion. Where's the muscle in this extortion system? I suppose it's the military, correct?
0: Well, theoretically it's the military, but in actual operation, it's simply the Federal Bureau of Investigation and the Bureau of Internal Revenue.
2: Okay.
0: And the Federal Reserve System itself does no collection of money from the American people. It's all done through a private collection agency.
2: Yeah, it's a sweet deal if you happen to be sitting with stock like the Rockefellers or the Rothschilds. Yeah. Okay, you've written some very interesting articles. I would encourage our listeners to go on to the Internet, maybe go to Google and Google Eustace Mullins and see what kind of articles you come up with. I downloaded a bunch of them over the past several months. One of them is called The War Against Christianity, and then you have another one called The Four Horsemen of the Apocalypse. Could you explain the premise of these articles?
0: Well, yes, the articles are intended to inform the people about the nature of the forces that they're fighting. And by examining and making public the real origin of these sources, we may be able to oppose them in some way.
2: There does seem to be a concerted effort to take down the Christian Church, and you make the case in your article, The Four Horsemen of the Apocalypse, that and those horsemen, by the way, are people like Jerry Falwell, Pat Robertson, Billy Graham, and this Billy Ray Hargis.
0: These are the very people who got the United States to set up the State of Israel, and in the Middle East, and now the State of Israel is extorting money from every country in the world, because through people like Falwell and Pat Robertson, they have proclaimed that the State of Israel is now the kingdom of God, and that if you don't support Israel, you're fighting God. And, of course, they offer no basis for any of these observations. In fact, there's nothing published by the State of Israel which justifies the collection of money from the people of the United States, although they get $19 billion a year from the United States government.
2: $19 billion, is that what you said?
0: Yeah, that's combined military and financial aid.
2: Yeah, I've read different figures. I've read $3 billion, $6 billion. I've also read that since 1948, when Israel was established, the U.S. government has paid out somewhere in the neighborhood of $1.6 trillion.
0: That sounds very logical. Yeah, pretty much in line with what's been going on. The American people had no concept of the amount of money we have poured into the so-called kingdom of God in Israel. And anyone who criticizes Israel in any way is called, he's fighting God.
2: Called an anti-Semite.
0: Yeah, well, anti-Semite is a technical term for it. But it's actually a person who opposes the work of God and criticizing anything that Israel does.
2: So by having these fundamentalist Christians like Falwell and Robertson and Billy Graham as apologists for the state of Israel, this is a pretty slick propaganda ploy, because then the people of the United States are going to be more kindly disposed towards dishing out all this this money. It's very interesting, maybe you've been following our presidential race now, and I remember just a few days ago the big question was, where does Barack Obama stand on the question of Israel? And it the way the whole story was covered, it sounded like, boy, he really better say the right thing or else he's toast. Would you agree with that?
0: Oh, yes. And Barack Obama is actually guided by Zbigniew Brzezinski, who has replaced Henry Kissinger as the leading advocate of the State of Israel in the United States.
2: Yeah, well, it's very clear that Barack Obama, this very, very young, inexperienced senator, has some powerful backers. Otherwise, there's no way you could explain his meteoric rise into the center stage.
0: Oh, yes, he came from nowhere. He was a poor boy from Indonesia, and suddenly becomes a national figure. You can't do that unless you have a very large and expensive propaganda machine to sell him to the American people.
1: Zbigniew Brzezinski also wrote the Grand Chessboard and was one of the initiators of the Trilateral Commission, correct?
0: Oh, yes, Brzezinski. Brzezinski has been a very important figure behind the scenes, although he's entirely unknown to the American public.
2: I've got a couple quotes here that I think are pretty interesting. Here's this from Democratic Senator William Fulbright on CBS TV in April 15, 1972. The United States Senate is subservient to Israel. Israel controls the Senate. This has been demonstrated time and again, and this has made it difficult for the government. Then another interesting quote, this is coming from Israeli Prime Minister Ariel Sharon on October 3, 2001, as reported on the Kol Yisrael radio. He says, every time we do something, you tell me America will do this and will do that. I want to tell you something very clear. Don't worry about American pressure on Israel. We, the Jewish people, control America, and the Americans know it. This is coming from the Prime Minister of Israel, Ariel Sharon, in 2001, shortly after September 11th.
0: Yeah, well, he was considered the voice of authority in Israel, and we made that statement. It never reached the American people, and they have no idea of it to this day.
2: Right. Yeah, you have to really dig to get these alternative perspectives, because the control of the media by the financial powers that be is so overwhelming. And, just again for our listeners, Eustace Mullins has done an enormous amount of research. And if you read his books, he names the names, he gives the dates. He's not just giving generalities. In fact, he gives you so much information that sometimes it can be kind of overwhelming. But if you can go through it, you get the sense of what this world order is, who's benefiting, and the methods that are being used, and the ultimate end game goal of this worldwide revolutionary conspiracy, as it's sometimes called, also called the New World Order, also called the Plan, also called the secret government. also called the International Conspiracy, etc. But we are talking about secret societies, we're talking about international bankers, we're talking about control of the press, we're talking about control of the politicians through money, and we're talking about control of education. Would you mention something about the education?
0: The education system?
2: Yeah, how education is controlled by the same world order.
0: Oh, yes, the world order sent two men to Moscow in 1924 to study the communist system, and these two men were George Constant and John Dewey. And they studied under the communist government for 2 years, and then returned to the United States and set up the National Education Association. And the National Education Association program since 1924 has been the program of the Communist Party. And no one has ever denied that. And no one has ever been asked about it, so they haven't had to deny it.
2: The National Education Association program is the same as that of the Communist Party.
0: Well, yes. It's the education of American children is entirely based on Pavlov conditioning, the condition reflex. And our school children are taught to answer in a certain way when they ask anything. That's called the condition reflex. And that is the total operation of the American educational system.
2: In a way, this you would have to call this mind control. Would you call this thought control or mind control?
0: Oh, yes, a mind control and conditioned reflex are the same thing.
2: Yeah.
0: In other words, you train people the way you train dogs to respond in a certain way.
2: So this would fit in perhaps with the ultimate goal of the world order, which is the basic enslavement of the vast majority of humanity to serve the
0: Slavery is the goal.
2: The goal is universal slavery, but these parasites then would live pretty high on the hog, and we would all serve them. Is that
0: the point? They live very well. They're what they call the international set. They travel around the world, and they enjoy the best of everything, and they have plenty of money to do whatever they want to do. And they never work, of course.
2: Yes, yeah. Well, I've been teaching since, I started teaching university in 1981, and I can tell you that it's getting harder. Our students are coming to us with less well-prepared, they're less able, their skills are less well-developed, their ability to think critically is less well-developed. And it would appear that this, in fact, is just what the world order intends. Is that correct?
0: Yeah, that's correct.
2: We don't want critical thinkers. We don't want people who can read lots of books and figure things out.
0: You don't want any thinkers, period. You don't want people to think about anything. And you can see that in the American school system under the John Dewey method, because the children are never taught to think about anything. They're only trained in making a conditioned response to any kind of order that they get.
2: Well, you know, I do, they haven't succeeded in dumbing us all down. I think there's quite a few young people who I know who are quite smart and can think critically. So, but there's always this attempt to make the masses more docile, more controlled, but it doesn't ever seem to succeed so far. Would you agree with that?
0: Well, that's dumb. By not only by the schools, but by government, and by you even find that particular program is also used by many businesses and corporations that employ the majority of United States workers. They're actually trained in their job to follow orders and do as they're told.
2: Yeah.
0: That's the conditioned reflex.
2: Yeah. The stories that I read in different articles also are that back in the mid-1800s, there were a few Americans like, Daniel Coit Gilman and various others who went over and studied in Bavaria and studied the Prussian school system, which was also dedicated to the prospect that only a tiny minority, 0.1%, would actually do the thinking and the controlling of the society, and that the vast majority of the masses, 95%, 90%, would simply be the worker class, and therefore they'd go to the full...
0: Well, Gilman and those people are part of what was an ongoing conspiracy, which is known as Skull and Bones, which is a European Freemason society, which was organized around the world, and they ruled through indirection. See, the Bush family was trained through Skull and Bones. And in the last public presidential election, we had two Skull and Bones members, John Kerry and George Bush, competing against each other. So whichever one won, you would get a Skull and Bones man as the President of the United States.
2: What a rigged system, huh? And it becomes even more alarming.
0: Yeah. Well, they try to foresee everything and provide for it in advance.
2: And, of course, Anthony C. Sutton has written a book called America's Secret Establishment, An Introduction to the Order of Skull and Bones, in which he says basically this is a American chapter of this German satanic secret society called the Illuminati, or the Order of Death.
0: Yes, Skull and Bones is an Illuminati society. Yes, I knew Anthony Sutton very well. I lectured with him for years.
2: Pardon me?
0: I used to travel with Anthony Sutton quite a bit to audiences, mostly in California, and
2: yeah,
0: we lectured there.
2: He must have learned a lot from you, because he wrote a book called The Federal Reserve Conspiracy as well.
0: Oh, yes.
2: In which he basically retells the story that you put together, isn't that right? One of the many books.
0: Oh, that's correct, because that is the actual conspiracy which runs the world at the present time.
2: So this is not just an old story. This is an old story and a current new story, in the sense that if you understand the Federal Reserve conspiracy, as Sutton put it, or the secrets of the Federal Reserve, as you put it, you understand the way the world works.
0: Oh, yes. That's the way it operates.
2: Yeah. There's a new book called Ellen. It's called The Web of Debt, The Shocking Truth About Our Money System, The Sleight of Hand That Has Trapped Us in Debt and How We Can Break Free, by Ellen Hodgson Brown. It's quite a fat book, but I think what it does is basically retells the story and then gives some suggestions as to how we might be able to break free. Have you also written on that subject, Eustace? How can we break the hold of this parasite, the Federal Reserve?
0: Well, I have a book called The Biological Parasite, which lays out, according to the laws of nature, the operation of the whole system.
2: And how would you use the laws of nature to our own advantage in this case?
0: Well, the laws of nature govern the operation of the biological parasite. It operates according to natural laws, but it has no particular philosophy. It simply obeys the laws of nature that it lives as a parasite.
2: So you say starve the parasite.
0: Yeah.
2: Starve the parasite, but how do you starve the parasite? You'd have to rewrite the laws. You'd have to... You'd have to redesign the money system at its root. Have you made any proposals about that?
0: No, I'm not working on anything like that at the present time.
2: I know other people have and are trying to do that sort of thing.
0: Oh, they're trying to, because they see that needs to be done, and they're working on it from that point of view.
2: Right, right. What other secret societies, Eustace, would you say have been involved in this kind of parasitic organism with this long-term goal of enslaving humanity, destroying national sovereignties, setting up a one-world government, you might call it a feudalistic system. That you've mentioned the Freemasons, you've mentioned Skull and Bones.
0: Well, I take that up in my book, The Curse of Canaan, which is the history of demons in the Western world. And it goes into the various manifestations that appeared throughout history since Babylon.
2: The Curse of Canaan. And what are some of these other secret societies?
0: Well, they're all described in The Curse of Canaan. And they're pretty well covered in that book.
2: Yeah, well, since right now people are just listening to us, well, if I throw some out, will you tell me if I'm thinking along the same lines? Are you talking about the Council on Foreign Relations and the Bilderberger Group and the Trilateral Commission and these kinds of the Round Table and the Knights of the Garter and things like that?
0: All those organizations are well known, and Quigley covered a lot of those in his book. Carl Quigley,
1: Tragedy and Hope.
0: He was the instructor of Bill Clinton, you know, when he was president. Before he was president,
1: and that was in the book Tragedy and Hope.
2: Yeah.
1: Okay. Let me get to a break here, and this is KHENLP, 106.9 Salida. It's 41 degrees out, and this is Truth Quest with Professor Carlstrom and Melody, and we've got as a special guest Eustace Mullins, and I was kind of hoping that you could get in a little bit on the fact of how, didn't you do a lot of work in the Library of Congress, Eustace? Did he hear me?
0: No, I can't hear anything.
1: Okay, did you do a lot of work with the Library of Congress?
0: Oh, yes. All of my books were researched in the Library of Congress.
1: Okay.
0: I was an employee there, but I was fired in 1952 by Senator Herbert Lehman, the national chairman of the Anti-Defamation League, B'nai B'rith.
2: Anti-Defamation League, B'nai B'rith, of course, is a powerful Jewish lobby in this country.
0: Well, it's a terrorist organization. When I was fired by the Library of Congress, it was through the work of a terrorist organization.
2: As I understand, your book, The Secrets of the Federal Reserve, was every copy was burned on the orders of the German government. Wasn't that true?
0: Oh, yes, that's true. Say, James Conant was the American ambassador to Germany at that time, and his assistant was Benjamin Buttonweiser. And Benjamin Buttonweiser was a partner of Kuhn Loeb Company, the Rothschild firm in New York. And they burned the entire edition and bankrupted the man who had spent all that money paying for the printing.
2: So I suppose you must have had some lean times in your life when these books are being burned and banned.
0: Oh, it's been a nightmare all the way through because these people never quit. You know, they work 24 hours a day.
2: So you have experienced a lot of personal hardship and harassment, I guess, because of the writings that you've done. Is that correct?
0: Well, yes, the state of Virginia, in which I was born and live at the present time, the state of Virginia was a key conspirator in the passage of the Federal Reserve Act in 1913, because Woodrow Wilson, a Virginian, was president, and Carter Glass of Lynchburg, Virginia, was the senator who got the act through Congress. And after I published my book on the Federal Reserve System, every state agency of the state of Virginia harassed me personally, and they even I wouldn't renew my driving permit because they put fake medical records in my driving record that I was in the last stages of dementia, These were fake records, came from the University of Virginia in Charlottesville, Virginia. And there was no basis to them whatsoever. But they claimed I was in the last stages of Alzheimer's and also in the last stages of dementia, and that I had had a total loss of memory. So therefore, I couldn't be allowed to drive a car. And my driving permit was taken away from me, and I haven't had a driving permit for 20 years. And the hardship wrought on me was such that since I had to walk everywhere, I suffered a complete physical collapse, and I'm now a cripple in a wheelchair.
2: Wow. Well, it takes a lot of courage to stand up like you have done. Part of the motivation that you have, as I understand it, Eustace, is that you are a Christian, and you do believe in the values of Christianity, and you do believe in the values of Christian civilization, which you think are very much threatened by this this worldwide revolutionary conspiracy. So what you're doing is really, it's not only an intellectual challenge, it's also it's a spiritual
0: Oh, yes, one of my books is My Life in Christ, which I published in 1968, and which is now out of print. But that book explains my commitment to this work through my belief in Christ.
2: And the truth shall set us free if we can learn the truth. Well, that's what Jesus said, I guess, huh?
0: Oh, yes, but we have to learn the truth. It's just handed to us.
2: Yeah, yeah. Well, to shift a little bit back to some of the big picture things, you have an article called The Cold War Was a $5 Trillion Hoax.
0: Oh, the $5 Trillion Hoax.
2: Yeah.
0: Well, that was an extra $5 Trillion, which was stolen from the American people to help this world order.
1: How did they do that, Eustace?
2: Would this be for defense expenditures mainly, or what?
1: Eustace? Do you still?
2: I think we've lost him. Are you there, Eustace?
0: Yes, I'm here, but I'm not hearing your question.
2: Okay, here's the question again. The $5 trillion that we lost during that period, roughly 1945 to 1989, would this be mostly in defense expenditures for the military-industrial complex?
0: Well, that was military-industrial spending during that period. That's a matter of record.
2: Yeah. So this would be mostly military spending. And it was a hoax because, why? Because the same groups were controlling both the Soviet Union and the United States?
0: Well, the Cold War was a hoax because it was a Cold War. It was never a war. And the United States was never attacked during that time. So we had to go to Asia and fight in Vietnam and Korea because the communists wouldn't come over here and fight. We had to travel to Asia to fight communism. But they never attacked the United States. But still, we spent $5 trillion on this non-existent war.
2: $5 trillion to what? To
0: fight a non-existent war. There never was a Cold War.
2: Well, Noam Chomsky would say that the Cold War gave the United States military and government kind of the carte blanche control of the federal purse strings for the military-industrial complex, and it gave them permission to control
0: their... Well, it was a blank check because the Cold War never existed.
2: But there was so much fear stirred up...
0: Well, that fear was deliberately engendered in the American people. You see, after they had them bombed... Japan, that was done deliberately to create a climate of fear, so that they could intimidate the rest of the world, because they would be destroyed by nuclear bombs. And of course, the propaganda in this country was that we were going to be nuclear bombed by Russia, and we would be totally extinct. And of course, Russia only had the atom bomb because they obtained it from the United States.
2: Yeah. Yeah, Anthony C. Seddon writes about that in a couple books.
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2: About how it's American.
0: It was well known at the time that the Russians never developed an atom bomb. They sent the plans to Moscow from the United States.
2: Right. Right. In fact, the Soviet Union could never have made it at all as a country under communism if it were not supported by this group of international financiers.
0: Well, we spent $1 billion to develop the atomic bomb, and Russia, of course, did not have $1 billion, so they had to use our bomb.
2: Yeah, so we just gave them the secrets.
0: Yes, it was passed to them, and the Rosenbergs, a Jewish couple, were the ones who actually passed the bomb to Russia.
2: Right. So this is a very effective way of maintaining kind of control over the American population through fear of a great enemy. And then fear of a great enemy then becomes the way that the government can maintain its control. Is that correct?
0: Oh, yes. Well, you see, the American people and the American nation has never had an enemy since 1945, when we were the most powerful nation in the world. And so the only enemy we have had since 1945 is the State of Israel, which constantly promotes dissension in the United States in order to maintain control over the American people.
2: So you'd say right now the Israeli dog is kind of in control of the Israeli tail is wagging the American dog. Is that what?
0: Oh yes, we're being wagged by the State of Israel.
2: Yeah. And what do you think they have in mind for us? What is their goal? Since they have this control through their many, many powerful lobbies and through media, through Hollywood, through the press, through certainly through the banks, through the debt system, what is their goal for us?
0: Well, the goal is of the State of Israel is the continued exploitation of the American people, and that's why we send the billions of dollars to the State of Israel, and we help Israel fight every Arab nation in the Middle East by furnishing all of their munitions. See, every Arab that is killed by a bullet from the United States. The Israelis have never bought a bullet in their life. It's all right. Coming from Washington.
2: And where does Britain, England, figure into this?
0: Well, Britain figures into this by, since we supposedly won the American Revolution, we've just been, Britain has maintained its power over us as a colony of England. And so everything we do is as a colony of Israel and a colony of the United States. I mean, a colony of Great Britain.
2: Yeah. I've got an article about British Israel, that somehow these two forces have merged.
0: Oh, yes. They've been merged for some time. British Israel is a very powerful force in the world today.
2: And those two, would you say British Israel then is kind of the ascendant force, that it's the more powerful force even than the United States. Or that
0: it is, because it's worldwide. And British Israel is sort of a religion in itself, but it's a

0: Americans may feel that we emancipated ourselves in the American Revolution, that we are free, we have a constitution, but the British and the Israeli forces, we could call them British Israel, they don't view it that way. They view us as their colony, a people and a territory to be exploited and profited from. Is that correct?
1: Well, it was apparent at the end of the American Revolution that America didn't win that revolution because all mortgages and loans owed to England were collected from the American people. But because our judiciary was Freemasonic and completely in the pay of England.
2: Well, isn't that what the Bar Association is the British Aristocratic Registry?
0: Speak up, Melody. I think he's having a hard time hearing you.
2: I know. What I was saying is, isn't the Bar Association the British Aristocratic Registry?
1: Oh, that comes out of London.
2: Okay.
1: Yeah. Yeah, the American Bar Association has been denounced by a number of historians as an agent of England.
0: Well, I get very confused, I have to say, when I think about who these puppeteers are. I know that there is a strong English influence or British influence. I know there's a strong influence of Israel. I know there's a strong influence of the international financial community, which is does have its headquarters in the city of London. So I guess we're talking about kind of a financial hierarchy, which is centered in both of those places. Is that right? Or is something else centered in Israel? What is centered in Israel? If you have the city of London in England, that's
1: the city of London and the Bank of England and the British Secret Service are all centered in London.
0: Yeah, MI6, MI5. Okay, yeah. Those are very powerful global players.
1: They originated as CIA. Our Central Intelligence Agency was formulated in 1944 in London by the British Secret Service.
0: Yeah.
1: It's been the agency British Secret Service ever since.
0: Would it be fair to say that the CIA and the MI5 and MI6 and the Mossad work together?
1: Oh, well, I've maintained for a number of years that all of the national intelligence agencies work as together for a common goal. And so you had these movies about the James Bond and so forth, which portrayed the intelligence agencies of the various governments as fighting and murdering each other all the time. And that never happened because they were working together.
0: So they were always part of this worldwide revolutionary conspiracy.
1: Oh, yes, they certainly were, and they were responsible to the central control. Well, in fact, England sent one of its principal intelligence agencies to Moscow as head of the Soviet Secret Service.
0: Right, right. And I've recently been reading that James Angleton, one of the top CIA guys in the early days of the CIA, was very, very, very interconnected with the Mossad, which is the Israeli intelligence.
1: Oh, they were. You know, Mossad never had to furnish its own budget. Most of its budget was furnished from Washington by the Central Intelligence Agency. So they had unlimited amount of money to spend on their intelligence work.
0: This is an amazing, amazing friendship. Then the United States government and the Israeli government.
1: It's not really a friendship. It's just that we have become a colony of Israel, and we work as a colony of the State of Israel.
0: We're more the colony; they're more the empire.
1: Oh yes, they're the overlords, and they

0: issue the orders. In fact, the ambassador from Israel in Washington is the most powerful ambassador in Washington.
1: I suppose the reason it's counterintuitive that a small country like Israel would be issuing orders to the United States, since the United States has this incredibly powerful military. We are supposedly the only superpower. So what power do they have that trumps the superpower of the American military?
0: The power of Israel is an international power which operates in every country in the world. You cannot go into any country in the world today that you don't have an Israeli presence there. And Mossad agents infiltrate the country and overthrow the government. Say they overthrow
1: CIA
0: the
1: CIA is also, yeah.
0: It was Mossad which infiltrated Persia and overthrew the Shah of Persia. And he was a very powerful monarch, but the Mossad had no time, no trouble in fomenting a revolution, and the Shah was forced to leave Persia.
1: Yeah, yeah.
0: And he died as a refugee.
2: Well, didn't the CIA have something to do with that, too?
0: Oh, yes. The CIA, okay. CIA had Kermit Roosevelt, one of its leading agents was in Persia and engineered the entire overthrow of the Shah of Persia.
1: Yeah, I think took out Mossadegh, who was democratically elected in 1953 or something like that, and then installed the Shah of Iran, and he was then the puppet of, I suppose he was the United States' puppet, but he might have been Israel's puppet as well, huh?
0: He probably was both.
1: Yeah, probably both. Well, I have an interesting quote here from Benjamin Disraeli, who was a prime minister in England. He was the first Jewish prime minister in England. And this is in his book, Coningsby. It said, I had on my arrival at St. Petersburg an interview with the Russian minister of finance, Count Kanarin. I beheld the son of a Lithuanian Jew. I had an audience on my arrival at Madrid with the Spanish minister. I beheld one like myself, the son of a Nuevo Cristiano, a Jew of Aragon. In consequence of what transpired at Madrid, I went straight to consult the president of the French Council. I beheld the son of a French Jew. We fixed on Prussia. Count Armin entered the cabinet, and I beheld a Prussian Jew. So, you see, my dear Coningsby, that the world is governed by very different personages to what is imagined by those who are not behind the scenes. This would be somewhere in the late 1800s, I think. Is that right? So perhaps this lock on financial power has translated itself into an international power over time.
0: Well, it definitely has.
1: And,
2: There's a couple of things that you, articles or books that you wrote. One was The Secret History of the Atom Bomb. And the other one was The Murder by Injection by the Great The Great Swine Flu Massacre. Can you elaborate on those at all, Eustace? Those writings? Can you hear me? I don't think he can again.
1: I think you're. I have a hard time hearing you too, Melody.
2: I don't understand.
1: But I can hear Eustace just fine. She's asking about your article about the history of the atomic bomb.
0: Oh, yes, that's very widely circulated. And right now I have an agent who's filing a case on this with the International Court in Hague, and he's going to prosecute that case for the Japanese people.
1: Is that right? Okay.
0: Oh, yes.
1: Well,
0: I've lectured in Japan a number of times and told the people about this, and they're very anxious to get something done on it because Japan is still occupied by the United States Army, and the people there have no freedom at all. Their press and television is completely controlled by the occupation government.
1: Yeah, wouldn't it be nice if some of these crimes were actually investigated and some people were actually held responsible?
0: Well, what has happened in my work is I've become a historian who only writes about crime. And most of these crimes never come to trial.
1: And most of these crimes do not come to trial, is that what you said?
0: That's exactly true.
1: Well, it seems like 911 fits that very description.
0: Oh, 911 is a typical occurrence in the chain of circumstances of international terrorism. See, Washington claims that they're fighting a war on terror, but the only terror in the world today comes out of Washington itself.
1: Comes out of Washington itself, yeah. And,
0: Of
1: course, Washington is also in very much... In cahoots, in cooperation with especially England or British Israel, you might say. So if you're looking for the perpetrators of 9-1-1, I think you might find some of the same terrorists who have committed some of these other crimes that you've talked about over the years, such as orchestrating World War One, World War Two, Korean War, Vietnam War, probably the assassination of Kennedy. Would you agree with that?
0: Oh, yes, I certainly would. And the United States government has announced that they're going to prosecute the people who committed the attack on 9-1-1. But the only attackers were the people in Washington itself. And Bill Riley, the commentator for Rupert Murdoch's Fox Newsroot, criticized anyone who said that Washington had anything to do with 9/11. He was into a frenzy. He gets callers on his program, and people appear and ask why Washington isn't investigated on 9/11. And, of course, we had a 9/11 congressional commission which completely cleared Washington of any involvement. And that was our own congressman who filed this fake report that we had no part to play in 9/11.
1: Right, yeah. And those of us who've bothered to look at that report realize that it has almost no information in it. It starts with the conclusion. The premise is the conclusion that that 19 Arab hijackers and Osama bin Laden carried it out. And then what they do is they... desperately try to find little tidbits of information that support that preposterous idea and then rule out all the other things that contradict it. And so it's, as a result, it's a fiction. It's a myth.
0: Most intelligence reports claim that Osama bin Laden died about 6 years ago in Pakistan. And
1: that makes sense. Yeah.
0: They still have a $25 billion reward for Osama bin Laden, but no one has been able to find him. And if the entire United States government cannot find one man in Asia, then what chance do they have?
1: Well, and not only that, but there's been a lot of work done on 9-1-1 research, and I myself have many, many books and videos about it, and two or three of them mentioned that on September 10th, Dan Rather is at a hospital in Rawalpindi, which is a military hospital which has got all kinds of ties to America. September 10th, 2001, Osama bin Laden is in the hospital getting kidney dialysis.
0: He was seriously ill at that time.
1: He was very seriously ill on September 11th. He may have died shortly thereafter.
0: Right.
1: So they knew exactly where he was. But, of course, then there's this big story that goes out in the press that this is the most wanted man and we've got all our agents out after him and that sort of thing. And, of course, that's just a hoax as well.
0: Well, the current Washington story is that Osama bin Laden is hiding somewhere on the Pakistan border. Well, it seems very mysterious that all of the agencies at our command cannot find one man in Asia.
1: Over a period of 7 years of the most intensive manhunt supposedly in the history of the world.
0: Oh, yes, and the search has been intensified during that entire period, and yet they found no trace of him. And the general consensus is that bin Laden died about 6 or 7 years ago.
1: Right, yeah.
0: And so there's no way they can find a dead man.
1: So the goal then of the real terrorists, the real perpetrators of 9/11, would be what in your mind?
0: Oh yes, it certainly is.
1: What is the purpose of the 9/11 operation?
0: Well, the 9/11 operation was advertised that it changed the world, and no one can see any evidence that our world has changed at all. It's essentially the same situation that occurred on 9/11, that the people are totally misinformed by what occurred, that there's no arrest or indictment of any perpetrators, because the people that they have indicted are people whom they have no evidence of any kind that they had anything to do with 9/11.
1: Yeah.
0: Well, Bill O'Reilly, the commentator, whom Rupert Murdoch pays $10 million a year to be an Israeli propagandist, Bill O'Reilly goes into a fury when anyone calls in and mentions that perhaps George Bush or somebody in Washington had something to do with 9/11. He really almost goes out of his mind.
1: Well, what we see is a cabal with the Bush administration that's heavily influenced by a group of what we call neoconservatives. The neocons, who are ideologically very close to the Trotskyites.
0: They are Trotskyites people. They were all Trotskyites. And, in fact, William Buckley, who recently died, was the publisher of the magazine The National Review, which was the Trotskyite publication. It was almost entirely staffed by Trotskyites.
1: Well, this is a most confusing world. I can understand why people don't understand it. If you have supposedly right wing policies.
0: Well, they were supposedly the American right wing, and the National Review was never anything except an Israeli propaganda magazine and a pseudo CIA house magazine.
1: Well, most people would consider the Bush administration to be, you know, pretty far right, and most people would consider Trotsky to be pretty far left, actually communist. But to have the neocons be so similar to the Trotskyites means that these labels right and left have lost their meaning, wouldn't you say?
0: Oh, well, the Israeli neocons have never shown any interest in America or sympathy for America. They have continued to publish the Israeli propaganda and Trotskyite propaganda, and that's all they do.
1: Yeah.
0: They don't print anything which is not pure, unadulterated, invented propaganda. So people have no protection from that at all, because they read the National Review and they think they're getting an accurate presentation.
1: And what they're getting is propaganda, yeah.
0: Oh, yes.
1: Yeah. Well, I've got an interesting article about the perpetrators, or what one person or what a group of people put together as their best estimate of who are the 9/11 co-conspirators. And then they've identified 103 people who are likely to be suspects in 9/11. And they include a lot of these neocons, like Paul Wolfowitz.
0: Oh, yes, they're all together. Billy Crystal and all those neocons.
1: Dov Zakheim, Douglas Faith. Of course, George Bush, Dick Cheney.
0: Oh, Douglas Faith had a front page story in the Washington Post yesterday. He's very prominent.
1: I'm sorry, I didn't get that.
0: Oh, Douglas Faith had a front page story printed in the Washington Post yesterday.
1: Yeah.
0: More of his propaganda.
1: Yeah. Well, these are all Zionists.
0: Yes.
1: And many of them have...
0: Well, the Washington Post is a Zionist newspaper.
1: Yeah.
0: You'll never say a word of criticism of Israel in the Washington Post. And that is the paper that all our congressmen read in Washington.
1: Right, right. Anyway, this article I've got goes through names of 103 people who they think are involved as co-conspirators, and then they do an interesting little summary at the end, and they say that of these people, 34 of the 103 are former corporate executives, which is 33%. 27 are either Israelis or Zionists, and that makes up 26.2% of these co-conspirators, or what they think are co-conspirators. So if you look at the two largest groups within this groupings, you see corporate executives, and you see Israelis and Zionists. Which I think
0: and the United States have never convicted any one of them of anything.
1: That's right. And, of course, the problem of the unsolved crime, the unpunished crime, such as the Kennedy assassination. Have you read the Michael Collins Piper's book, Final Judgment?
0: Oh yes, I Michael Collins Piper is a close friend of mine, and I read all of his books, and I've appeared on his radio program.
1: Okay, you would agree then with his conclusion that Mossad had a lot to do with.
0: One who came out with that information, and it's never been challenged by anybody.
1: Yeah, and this is another unsolved crime, isn't it?
0: Oh, it definitely is a crime.
1: Yeah. So what we have is a lot of crimes and not very many people brought to justice. It's really quite phenomenal. But then I guess if you own the press, and if you own, or your team owns the press, and they own... the banks, that's a distinct advantage. You can pay Bill O'Reilly $10 million a year, too. And you can pay Pat Robertson and Joe Falwell.
0: Well, Pat Robertson was one of the worst. I went to school with Pat Robertson at Washington Lee University. But when I knew him, he was active in any Christian endeavor whatsoever. That had come to some years later.
1: This was at Washington University?
0: Washington Lee in Lexington,
1: Washington Lee.
0: Virginia.
1: Yeah.
0: See, Pat lived in Lexington. His father was Congressman Willis Robertson, who was the chairman of the House Banking Committee. He was acquainted with all of the principal bankers on Wall Street.
1: Well, maybe that's why Pat Robertson was always so interested in the Fortune 700. Is that right?
0: Oh, yes. And that's how Pat Robertson was able to finance this big nationwide television network, because that takes a lot of money. And then he and his son, Tim, sold the network, which was financed by contributions from the public. And they sold the network for $750 million, which Pat Robertson and his son spent between them.
1: Wow. Well, that's a little nepotism there, is that right? Okay, so what do we do? How do we attack this octopus?
0: We can't attack the octopus, because the octopus has too many arms. You can't chop them all off. They're everywhere.
1: Okay. So you can't attack the octopus, but you haven't given up. So what do you recommend that people do?
0: Well, I try to tell the American people as much of the information about this to alert them to the peril that they're in.
1: Yeah, which is which is why you're willing to stay up so late on a Tuesday night. We sure appreciate it.
0: Oh, yes, it's a pretty late for me because I'm pretty old for staying. I had my 78th birthday a few days ago.
1: Yeah, I can understand, Melody. This show is at a tough time for people on the East Coast. But we appreciate you hanging in. And obviously, very committed to getting the word out. So, okay, get the word out. Talk to people. What else can we do? Write articles.
0: Well, I do a lot of public speaking on this.
1: Uh huh.
2: You do a lot of radio programs too.
0: I do a lot of radio programs and question and answer programs. Everything.
2: I'm still a little interested in that one article that you wrote on, or a book, I'm not sure which, on the murder by injection and the Great Swine Flu Massacre. Can you talk about that a little bit?
0: That's the only history of the American Medical Association. When I went to the Library of Congress to look up the American Medical Association, there was not a single book in the Library of Congress about it. And it was the most powerful lobby in Washington. So I wrote The Murder by Injection, and that helped a little bit.
2: Well, give us a little information as to why that's so significant.
0: The American people are being mass poisoned by the various chemical drugs that are being forced on them by the doctors. See, the American Pharmaceutical Manufacturers Association is a big lobby in Washington. And they're putting all these chemical drugs out on to the people, and they have been properly tested, and there are a lot of deaths from that, and a lot of adverse physical reactions.
2: But what did it have to do with the swine flu after World War One or during World War One, one or the other? Did you hear me?
0: No, I didn't get.
2: What did it have to do with these World War One and the swine flu, and the injections?
0: World War One was introduced the use of chlorine, and they used chlorine gas in World War One, and then after the war they had large stocks of it that they couldn't dispose of, and so they decided to use that chlorine to supposedly purify the water, and the chlorinated water introduced fatal heart attacks in 40% of the American men.
2: That's the first I'd ever heard of that. And any other, I mean, when you're speaking of injection, did that have to do with vaccinations? Eustace?
0: Yes.
2: Did that have to do with vaccinations?
0: Vaccinations?
2: Mm-hmm.
0: That produces autism in babies, you know. And they're crippled for life because they have a serious brain damage. And I've met a number of victims of autism, and they're crippled for life because there just is no cure.
2: Is this where the vaccinations originated?
0: Pardon?
2: Is this where the vaccinations originated? Was back in
0: They originated principally in England.
2: Okay.
0: And they were imported here and adopted by the United States.
1: And I suppose it helps the empire if the people in the colonies aren't too rebellious, and maybe they would have
0: motivation.
1: Well, that's
0: certainly true.
1: Yeah. Would have a motivation to increase things like these kinds of diseases. It's kind of an ugly thought, but it would appear to be very possible and probable, in fact. Well, in terms of where we are right now on the kind of the trajectory in this worldwide revolutionary conspiracy, how do you see us? What is our best defense to hold on to our national sovereignty, to hold on to the Christian values.
0: Our position is critical at the present time because the American dollar has lost almost all of its value, and we're heavily in debt, and the people have no answer to anything.
1: The people what?
0: The people have no answer to any of these problems.
1: Yeah. So you're not thinking that if we can put Hillary or Barack in office that things are going to improve or get solved?
0: Well, as long as we have Hillary and Obama, we have some hope, I guess.
1: Okay, so we'll have more hope than you think with one of those two. And of those two, which one do you think would guide this country in a better direction?
0: People are not going to get that opportunity because Obama and Hillary have offered no solution to any problem in this country, even though Hillary claims she has experience and Obama doesn't really claim anything. But neither one of them are going to help the people of this country.
1: Would you suggest then that the best solution is to work on the local level in terms of local politics?
0: The local level is let people begin to work to save themselves on the local level. That's their best bet.
1: Yeah.
0: Certainly nothing is going to come out of Washington that will help them in any way.
1: Right.
0: Although they have promised to send out in May a $400 check to the American citizen, and this $400 check will enable them to pay off their $2 million mortgage.
1: Right, right. Yeah. Well, it seems to me trying to work at the local level also has lots of challenges now, but we have a little better chance of actually affecting some change.
0: So. Well, you do, and certainly you're not going to get anything done on the state capitals or at Washington itself.
1: Yeah.
0: The state capitals are all run from Washington and because of the government budget.
1: What would you say is the importance of the oil and gas industry in terms of dictating the direction of this country right now?
0: What direction is the gas and oil going?
1: Yeah, I mean, it seems like oil, Cheney and Bush are oil men and gas men, and it seems like the policies that they have instituted have been very, very, very lucrative. They have fit the oil and gas industry's needs. I mean, do you see that as a major power influence in Washington?
2: I don't think he's caught you on that.
1: Did you understand what I was saying there?
0: Oh, no, I didn't understand the question.
1: Okay, I was just asking about we have these powerful lobbies, the Jewish lobbies, extraordinarily powerful. What about the oil and gas lobby, you know, Exxon, Rockefellers, in terms of...
0: Oh, they're the most powerful lobbies because they have millions of dollars to spend.
1: So in terms of influence, you'd say the oil and the gas industry is right at the very top, right up there with the bankers.
0: It is, because they have money enough to pay off all of the senators and congressmen.
1: Pay off all the congressmen? Yeah.
0: Oh, they buy them wholesale.
1: Yeah.
2: Well, I guess what we might want to kind of summate the evening here with Eustace and probably let him get some shut-eye here. And so do you got any closing comments, Eric and Eustace?
0: Oh, I don't have any closing comments that are particularly hopeful.
1: Well, I guess, yeah.
0: We just have to try to survive in an occupied country. See, the South
1: country.
0: Went through the same thing after the Civil War. We were occupied by the federal government and more or less have been occupied ever since. A state representation is really a joke because the state capitals are simply offices of the Washington government.
2: That's interesting. And you, Eric, do you have any closing questions for him?
1: Well, I would just like to say that I think if you get into some of Eustace's books and whatnot, it's possible to see the big picture. And I'll just kind of say that to our listeners and suggest that they look into these things and then check out what you see in his books against other books and other sources. Because it is a very, very it's a confusing time. It's very difficult to understand what's going on. A lot of people have fuzzy feelings that something's not right, but they don't know who their enemy is. They think their enemy is, you know, Osama bin Laden or 19 Arab hijackers, etc. We are told, we're jerked around by the media. And to look behind the curtain, I think you really need to dig, or you need to find somebody else who has really dug, and then let them be your guide, let them be your ally and helper, and then... So I very much thank Eustace for all the work he has done and is doing to educate people because, you know, speaking as a college professor, we at the academy, we at universities can be very ignorant of these things also. I've been ignorant of most of these things all my life, and I'm starting to learn about them now, and I'm 58, so, you know, better late than never, but... you have to dig, and you have to really want to find out the truth, because you're not going to get it by watching TV or reading the newspaper. So I guess I would just say that I think that Eustace gives us a means of understanding what's going on, which is very powerful. And for myself, I find that. By reading other books, I come up with the same kinds of conclusions, so therefore it seems to hold together. Then the question, of course, is how do we respond? And how do we fight back? How do we try to hold on to our sovereignty, whatever? And that's the big question. I have already asked you that, Eustace, so I don't know if you have any more thoughts on that or not. But
0: We've got to start organizations on the local level before we can get anything done. And just now we don't have the organizations.
1: Yeah, get connected at the local level, yeah.
0: Oh, yes.
2: Well, I'd like to go ahead and close and finish up with some public service announcements and let you two gentlemen... in the evening here, and I want to thank both of you for contributing to the program tonight, and we tried something a little bit new and different, so we were able to upgrade our phone system, so now that we can have our co-host stay at home in Crestone and then call around the country for our guests. And so I want to say good night with both of you, and I really appreciate both you coming on, and good evening.
1: Okay, thanks, Melody, and certainly thanks to you, Eustace, and especially for staying up so late. I kind of apologize for that, but we sure appreciate the opportunity to have this conversation.
0: Well, I know these Western States stations broadcast a lot later than we do on the East Coast here,
2: yeah.
0: But it's worth it to get to reach some people out there.
2: Well, thank you very much again, Eustace.
1: Okay,
0: you're welcome.
1: Good night, Eustace.
2: Good night.
1: Thank you so much again. Okay.
0: All right.
1: Good night.
2: Good night.
1: Bye-bye.
0: Good night.
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5: 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We're launching it this month. I'm really excited about this. The design looks fantastic. I'm working with an artist illustrator down in Arizona. If you've been to the website, you will have seen some of his handiwork there, not only at Strange Planet, but when you click on the Conspiracy Show button, there's some kind of interesting cartoon caricatures of yours truly, tracking Bigfoot and aliens and the Illuminati and all that. That's his work, and he's designed, that's Rick Forgas from Atomic Werewolf Studios, and he's designed the website, the newsletter. It's called Inner Sanctum. And we're launching just in a few days, actually. So get on up to the website, strangeplanet.ca, register your email, and you'll receive the newsletter for free. And also you'll qualify for a monthly draw for some cool Strange Planet gear, t-shirts, mugs, phone cases, all that. So there you go, strangeplanet.ca. All right, Grant Cameron stays with us, and he has access to the late Stanton Friedman's files. Victor Vigiani from Zealand News Network joins us in studio. You were talking about the 67 Cuban UFO case. 67 was such a hot year for UFOs. Anything in there you've uncovered regarding Shag Harbor? Because this month marks the anniversary of that UFO incident on the East Coast. Grant? Did we lose Grant? Oh, I think he dropped off. All right. Victor, so what do you make of, what is the importance, do you think, of this file? And are you concerned that it's in provincial hands?
6: I actually, in a way, it's just the opposite. I am happy to hear about it. I'm concerned in one way that they may have access to, you know, to repressing the information and maybe subtly hinting that Grant may curtail his activity. But in another way, now that it's public, in the public domain, I'm kind of pleased that it is, because it does open a door, believe it or not. I'm really glad you raised the issue, because it could open a door with respect to disclosure, with the government of Canada being involved in this kind of accumulation, or at least housing this information and giving it tacit or implicit credibility. And why would they do it if it wasn't in some way credibility? And if the government gives the UFO issue or documents relating to the UFO issue some sort of credibility by archiving it, that I think is a very instructive piece of information for the general public and the media. I think the media can really play a large role in picking up that, just the point that you make. I think it's an excellent point.
5: All right. Grant has rejoined us. I was asking Grant about Shag Harbor. This month marks the 52nd anniversary of the UFO incident on the East Coast. Have you come across any Shag Harbor UFO documents from Stanton's collection?
7: Yeah, there was a big collection, correspondence with Stiles and people like that who were involved. I don't know if there's anything new. The problem was that it's a massive collection. So basically what I did is, for 42 hours, I stood in a spot and I just looked at the file and I said, okay, that looks interesting. Open the file up, click, click, click, as fast as I can shoot the camera. I didn't read anything. I took 6,000 photographs in the 5.5 days I was there, and I haven't gone through probably 90% of it. I haven't read the material, and I have, you get to flip all the images and stuff like that. So I did photograph a lot of that stuff from the Shag Harbor. I don't know if there's going to be anything into it. So any of the major crashes, like the Roswell and the Shag Harbor, any major story, Stan, like the alien autopsy, Stan would have had a file, because he was such a prominent researcher. he would get questions about all this sort of stuff. So he was, there's the Area 51. The collection there is probably, I'm seeing maybe 500 pages of material he had on Area 51. So he had, like Bob Lazar's court records. He had, the big operation where Bob Lazar teams up with, Bob Bigelow, the billionaire, to form this company. He had the company papers. He had literally everything. He had a hundred pages of correspondence with, George Knapp, who was the main reporter on the Area 51 story. And Knapp was trying to convince him that he believed the story was real, and Stan did never believe the story. So this correspondence was going back and forth. It was just fascinating stuff. So almost any major story that you have, there's going to be a huge section of files in Stan's files, people writing to him about it or asking him questions about it. And Stan tried to keep up with all the material. So everything's going to have a big file, no matter what the story is.
6: When you think about it, Grant, I think it was back in 2009 that I discovered the Library and Archives Canada website with the 9,500 files that they have digitally done. Now, they'd been there for a long, long time, but no one paid attention to them. And I forget exactly how I tripped over it, but with 9,500 files in their archives, Library and Archives Canada, Stanton must have 90,000 files.
7: Oh, it'd be more than that. It's like it's 15 pallets plus the computer. Like, there was nothing I looked at. Most of the stuff I was looking at was back in the 1980s. All the stuff in the last 10 years is going to be on his computer. So it's going to be hundreds of thousands of pages of material that he has. And the one drawback, and that's, I always tell people, because we always have this conversation, I have a pretty big collection, and well, I always ask people, what are you going to do with your files? Because my kid, it's always a story. My kid's not interested. He's going to throw it out. He's no interest in the thing. So I always talk, and I ask Linda Howe, and I ask all these people. I know Jack Ballet's collection is going to Rice University, some of these big collections. And the problem is that nobody probably will ever, like somebody would say, oh, I want it to go to University of Denver. I don't want it to go here or whatever. I said, send it to Sweden. There's a place that has 300 UFO and spiritualist collections. And they said, no, I don't want it. I want it to go to this university. I said, do you realize nobody's ever going to look at a collection? Because how many people travel to archives? I've been to 35 different trips to 25 different archives, but nobody goes to archives. So that, and so she said, I talked to her about putting it online. She said, no, this is a provincial archives. We have there's no interest whatsoever. We're not set up to put this online. This is not our main thing. So she said, anybody wants to see it has to come here. And the weird thing that I discovered when I was there, and this is going to be pretty interesting, is that it appeared Stan taped a lot of his phone calls. And so any of these real, it's like this thing, there will be phone calls where he had audio tapes. Now they're going to create all this material. And she even showed me some tapes that in one box. And they had Merv Griffin interview in the 1960s. On video, and Stan collected all this material. So they're gonna transpose it, turn it into digital material. But you got to go to the archives to see it. Now they've made some arrangement. I said, well, I can probably get some of this stuff out, and I've talked to Greenwald about maybe finding some way to get this stuff online. But it's a big job, and it was a $1,500 trip, and I've got to go back every 6 months, probably for a couple of years, to gather this material because it's not going to be put online. This is not their job. They're just going to put it in files and transpose the stuff. It's just anybody wants to see it, it's going to have to come to the archives. So it may be a little tourist thing, but most people won't. If they can't right click research on a computer, they're just not interested.
8: What a shame. Was any consideration given to donating this to the Roswell Museum? I mean, there could be a Stanton Friedman wing of the Roswell Museum, and all of this stuff, the letters and everything, could be displayed so prominently.
7: Well, that's the problem. I've been at the Roswell Museum. I mean, I've been there to their thing, and most people don't even know they have a collection in the back. It's a vault in the back. It's controlled, temperature, the same as this one. And, I'll guarantee you there's maybe, I don't know what, 200,000 people go through there a year. I'll bet you there aren't 15 people who go through the archive, the stuff in the back. Because it's just very time consuming to put all this material together. And that's the thing is most people really won't go across the street to an archives to, because you have to, you gotta know how to do it. You've got to pull one box at a time. You can't have a pen. There's all these different rules. And most people just say, put it online, as if, you know, it's some free job that someone's gonna, you know, take, you know, 5 years of their life to put online so they don't have to go. Most people don't go to archives. And that's what I said. Like, I went, Stan went, I can only think of maybe two or three people who go to archives to look at this material, because it's very expensive and it's very time consuming to go to these major collections. So a lot of them don't really get seen by anybody.
6: So you're going to be going through this. You're going to be going back and forth to Fredericton over the next little while. Okay, so you're doing that, and whatever that process might be, however involved it is, you sit down, you page through this stuff. What's going to happen, Grant, if you come across something that's absolutely gobsmacking, that just, holy smoke, this is it, folks. What's going to happen then? I'm just trying to guess.
7: It would happen. I got contacted. I'm actually going to Laughlin. This time last year when I was in Laughlin, that's what happened. I got approached by James Rigney from Australia, and he said, I got this thing in the middle of the night. I said, I got to show you this document. And he showed me the famous Wilson Leak document. Mm-hmm. And the alien autopsy document, which came from the Edgar Mitchell file. And that's what happened to Edgar Mitchell. That Edgar Mitchell's family was not interested in the files. And there was somebody from Australia who happened to be there, was close friends with the family, and said, don't throw the stuff out, I'll take it. And he took it. And then a researcher saw a part of that stuff that he had and saw this dramatic document about the head of intelligence for the Joint Chiefs of Staff trying to figure out what's going on, and was blocked and was going to lose two stars and be demoted if he kept pushing the UFO issue. And he realized that they had the back engineering stuff and it wasn't getting anywhere and all this kind of stuff. So that's what happened. And there were other materials from that, but I don't control it, from the Edgar Mitchell collection. I leaked the third one, which was a letter from Bigelow to Edgar Mitchell inviting him to these meetings, and the fact that they're working on metals is 1995. And then there was a fourth one that Edgar Mitchell sent to a very famous person who had died, and he sent it to his wife. And I was not allowed to release that because it was too confidential. So there are other documents. I heard there were six boxes of material. So that's the thing. He controlled it. I would have dropped the whole thing. But if there's something dramatic, and I put some pretty dramatic stuff on the internet, I'm on my presidential UFO Facebook site, I put maybe one or two documents on there every day. And there's pretty dramatic stuff that I put. All right. I put the report on the Cuban thing on there. I have no reservation. I won't hold anything back. If it's interesting, I'll stick it up on
8: Facebook.
7: Okay,
8: Grant, we got to break away here. We'll come back. One short segment remains. Grant Cameron, Victor Vigiani, the Stanton Friedman File. Stay tuned.
3: Don't be afraid of the dark. 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
8: Welcome back. A few minutes remain with Grant Cameron, presidentialufo.com, and Victor Vigiani from Zealand News Network, and we're talking about the Stanton Friedman files, which are now being housed in a provincial archive in New Brunswick. And Grant Cameron has access to those files, and he's sort of releasing some of those files online on his, it's the Presidential UFO Facebook page, Grant?
7: Yes.
8: All right. You mentioned Robert Bigelow. I'd be interested in the correspondence between those two. Well, of course, we had Bigelow's big announcement on 60 Minutes on CBS a few years ago, his involvement in Academy to the Stars. Have you seen, or maybe even just personally, Stanton told you, what were his thoughts on Bigelow and what the Academy to the Stars is doing?
7: Okay, that's going to be on the computer, because that's very recent material. It won't be in the paper material. What I did find, and this is from about 1990, Stan was working at one point on a project for Bob Bigelow. And there's one, and I haven't pulled it yet, I remember reading it. It was, he said, he was doing an interview. It sounded like he was doing interviews with some high-level people in Washington, military people, and he said, I have to send a report to Bigelow. So there's that. But a lot of this stuff is sort of coming out. I just posted on my
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7: In the last 24 hours on my White House UFO Facebook, all the material, Jacques Vallée has just dropped a bomb. He's just dropped two books, and he talks about what was going on in behind Bigelow in the 1995 when it started, how it was all leaking and stuff. There's a lot of material out there. It's just people don't really have access to the material, and it's just so overwhelming. Like I was mentioning the fact that I've got these 6,000 pages, and I'm trying to figure out how to put this stuff up. I've also got the whole collection for Senator Barry Goldwater. That's 180 pages of UFO stuff where he was corresponding with people. Having that time put, I was contacted with another collection from a guy by the name of Frank Rand, who people wouldn't even know. Frank Rand was in charge of an eyes-only presidential study for President Johnson, and he was writing a manuscript when he died. And so this whole manuscript is, I've got one third of it now, on how this eyes-only study was done, who was involved in it, what they discovered. There's a lot of this stuff floating around. It's just you don't have enough time in the day to do this kind of stuff. So I'm sure there's going to be a lot of Bigelow stuff because Stan was very conscious of money he had to do full-time. So a lot of these people gravitated to Bigelow in terms of getting funded. So I'm pretty sure there's going to be some stuff, but that'll all be on the computer because Stan's computer crashed and they managed to get someone to recover the hard drive. And I think it was only last week that they moved the computer to the archives. And so once they've got that ready, then I'll make another trip down there to look at that and to look at this audiovisual stuff that they're transposing.
6: It seems to me that the history of this man, he seems to represent sort of a magnet of some kind. He just had a way of drawing people to him and individuals who would come forward to talk about certain things that ordinarily they wouldn't do. They either learned to trust Stanton or develop some sort of relationship with him. What would you imagine, how deep might this go in terms of who Stanton drew towards him? And who might you expect, I know that's speculation, but who might you expect to find in those files to say, once again, oh my goodness, so-and-so was a governor of a state of in the United States or some international figure. You find something that's really, really a bombshell with respect to how he was a magnet.
7: That's the kind of stuff I'm looking for. That's the kind of stuff you figure. There was one from Buzz Aldrin, which I don't know if I put up yet. There was a letter from Buzz Aldrin, and there was a lot of people who would, as you pointed out, Stan was the big guy, so you put it to him. And you know the FBI files, all these FBI files came out on Stan. And the reason I was going to look at the FBI files is Stan had told me, and Bill Moore was the same thing, they worked together, that both their FBI files had been totally withheld in 1988. So Bill Moore had like 55 pages withheld, secret, national security. So you're going, like, there's something here. Right. If they're withholding the entire FBI file. And when the FBI stuff came out, I posted it, and I was contacted by Richard Doty, and Richard Doty said all this stuff that's been pulled out, because Stan's file is basically half gone. Like, I mean, they've exempted all this material. He said that Stan was contacted by a guy with some top secret documents, and the FBI was going to arrest them. They were considering arresting them, and they just figured they didn't have enough evidence. But that's the kind of stuff I'm looking for. I haven't found anything really, really dramatic yet, but that was one story that Richard Doty tells, is that Stan was approached.
8: So when are you heading back?
7: Well, I'm waiting for if they get the audiovisual stuff, I'll go back, and if they get the computer, because the computer should be able to open up tens of thousands of pages immediately. So hopefully not in the winter, but maybe by February I'll go back there and unless there's a big pile of material that comes out. That's basically what it comes to. If there's enough work for me for a week and a half where I can stand there and photograph stuff, I'll go back again. But right now I'm just working on the 6,000 pages I've got right now.
8: All right. Well,
7: and waiting.
8: Great work, Grant. And again, where can people go to see what you're releasing from his files, the Facebook page?
7: Okay, the Facebook page is the Presidential UFO, and I'm doing some PowerPoint presentations where I go through the documents and I explain what the documents are about.

0: 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This is The Conspiracy Show with Richard Sarrett from Zoomer Radio. 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
1: Welcome back. Coming up at the end of this week, Saturday, October the 26th, mark this down, Saturday, October 26th, here in Toronto, if you're in the greater Toronto area. Heck, if you're anywhere in southwestern Ontario, upstate New York, it's worth the drive. Come on up. I will be hosting or emceeing a reverse speech event, which includes a workshop in the morning, followed by a two-hour presentation from the man who discovered reverse speech. He's now a regular. He joins us the second Sunday every month, the first segment of the show, to present some amazing, mind-bending reversals. And he has just landed this afternoon all the way from Australia. He is here in studio with me, David John Oates. Welcome. Great to see you.
2: Yeah, great to see you too. Thank you for having me.
1: And we also have Christian Decadieu, the real John Constantine from Crime and Trauma Scene Cleaners and Paranormal Contractors. Those who are familiar with my podcast, Conspiracy Unlimited, will be very familiar with Christian. And he, together with David, are the co-hosts of an exciting new podcast called Reverse Speech Radio. Christian, welcome to you, sir.
3: Thank you, Richard. It's a pleasure to be here.
1: Okay, so Saturday, October 26th, 40 Donlands Avenue. That's the Greek Orthodox Church, Metamorphosis Greek Orthodox Church, just steps from the Donlands subway station, so very easy to get to. And you're kicking it off with a workshop from 11 to 1?
3: Yes, that is correct. David and I will be having a workshop for people that are interested in learning more about reverse speech. And then the second portion will, in fact, be hosted by yourself, and it's like a general conspiracy-based events with different types of reversals that David has discovered and will be playing and presenting.
1: Right.
2: Yeah, I think we'll look at some of the conspiracy topics, the JFK assassination, 9-1-1, Robert Kennedy's assassination. We may even look at the moon landing. So we'll cover the whole gamut.
1: Okay, so and in the workshop, are you going to teach people how to identify reversals? How will that work?
2: Yes, I'll give a brief lesson on that. There's several points that there's several criteria that we've developed to recognize what is a genuine reversal as compared to coincidence or imagination. So I'll be covering that in the workshop, how to find the genuine reversals and recognize the difference.
1: Do you need a special piece of equipment to take a piece of audio and flip it around so you have a reversal?
2: You need software. We have software that we have ourselves. You can also get a good program called Goldwave that reverses. We also have our reverse speech app you can download for iPhone or Android that runs forwards and backwards and variable speeds.
1: So if people want to learn how to do this, I mean, this is not just a party trick, although, I mean, and it could also get you into some hot water with your significant other if you start, you know. Where were you last night?
2: Yes, I've got a couple of broken marriages to attest to that.
1: I'll bet. Okay, so that's the workshop from 11 to 1. And then, David, you're going to take the stage from 2 to 4, and you're going to be playing lots of reversals.
2: Yes.
1: And you brought some with you. Of course, you always have plenty.
2: Yes.
1: The first one we have here, can we load this one up, Owen, in the studio there? This is Dick Cheney.
2: Yes. This was recorded 4 days after 9-1-1. Okay. Uh-huh. And it has a very interesting reversal that some of the conspiracy people will quite like. So,
1: all right. Can we hear the forward speech?
4: On the other hand, in terms of the sophistication of it, it's interesting to look at, because clearly what happened is you got some people committed to die in the course of the operation. You got them visas, got them entry to the United States. They came here, some of them enrolled in our commercial aviation schools and learned to fly.
2: And we have in reverse the show with the Sultan guarded. See if you can hear this.
4: I'm sure my ears are open and God.
2: Oh, bye.
1: The show by the Sultan.
2: Guarded.
1: Interesting.
2: So that hints at some Arab involvement that he is protecting. And we'll go into that a whole lot deeper at the workshop on Saturday.
1: All right. Mm.

0: Let me see here. Now, this one says Files 11.
1: Oh,
0: I'm not
1: yeah.
0: sure what that refers to.
1: Okay. Okay, this is a chap named James Files who claimed that he was the shooter behind the grassy knoll.
0: Yes.
1: And this is an interview he did with the late Jim Mars, mm-hmm. and Jim's asking him, did any of the bullets hit the sign? Because apparently there were some bullet holes in the sign. So
0: right.
1: just play it.
0: All right.
1: And,
2: do you ever notice if any of those rounds hit that sign?
3: No. I don't know if anybody else has hit or not. As far as I know, their round never hit it. I know my round didn't hit it. Like I say, I fired one shot. I was on target.
1: Okay, so when he says I fired one shot, I was on target, one of the things we look for in reverse speech is it congruent? Is he saying the same thing forwards as he is saying backwards?
3: Right.
1: And we hear reversal here that says hit him with my round.
3: Hit him with my round.
4: Hit him with my round.
0: Yeah, I can hear that. Hit him with my round.
1: So
0: that's a congruency.
1: That's a congruent reversal, and it would suggest that he's telling the truth. And
0: right.
1: He claims the JFK assassination was a mafia hit job. So we'll look at that a little bit deeper, too, on the weekend as well.
0: And again, this is Saturday, October the 26th. That's coming up very quickly at the Metamorphosis Greek Orthodox Church, 40 Donlands Avenue. And again, it's so easy to get to. Just jump on the TTC, and it's literally steps from the Donlands subway. Station.
1: Right.
0: You just get out of there, go up the stairs, and I think turn left and go north a few steps, and
5: that's
0: it
5: right.
0: is.
5: Yep.
0: And again, Christian, you're going to be running a workshop together with David from 11 a.m. to 1 p.m. And I mean, would it be handy if they downloaded the app before they arrived?
1: Oh, sure. That would be a fantastic idea. Yeah, they can fiddle with it and play around a bit, and then they may have some more questions to ask when they come to the workshop itself.
0: All right. Let me see. Let me grab another one here quickly. Can we do the Justin Trudeau simply because tomorrow's the election, or actually today is the election?
1: Oh, today's the election. Right. Yes, this is we'll just play it. He's talking to some protesters.
0: Okay.
6: Sorry. I know you have a voice. I've just heard it. I'm asking you, can I have permission to continue in my town hall with Canadians who came out to meet with their prime minister? I'm not asking for consent. I'm asking for permission to continue without being interrupted.
1: So he's getting a little bit upset there, isn't he?
0: Yes, indeed.
1: Here, let's play this one without saying. See if you can hear what he's saying.
0: All right, the backwards.
6: I'm an ass. Sorry.
1: No, okay. I'm an ass.
0: Oh, I'm an ass.
1: So do it again. Do it
0: can
1: again.
0: Can we hear that one again?
1: Do it again.
6: Interrupted.
1: I don't know anything about Canadian politics, so I have no preconceived notions. There it is.
0: We should, hopefully you're going to give equal time to all the federal leaders, so we'll hear some reversals from Andrew Scheer and Jagmeet Singh and Elizabeth May. I mean, you could do an entire afternoon on that.
1: Absolutely.
0: Alone.
1: Look, I've got 35 years of research in my computer. I could do workshop for months and months and months and still not cover all my material.
0: Okay, so one more time. Saturday, October the 26th. That's this coming Saturday. I'll be there. And Christian D. Cadieux from Paranormal Contractors and Reverse Speech Radio, 40 Donlands Avenue. Come meet the discoverer of reverse speech. He's flown in all the way from Australia for this exclusive event. And here's the thing. It's free. The price is right. It's a free event. And quickly, tell us how to listen to Reverse Speech Radio.
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1: Absolutely.
5: That is correct.
0: All right. Yep. See you gentlemen on Saturday. Christian?
5: Yep. And this is for you.
0: Oh.
5: It is a gift from David and I.
0: Oh, my gosh.
5: Because you are like the paranormal Superman. By day, you're Clark Kent. And by night, you're defending justice and on the crusade. So it's... It's a very nice.
0: Well, God bless you for that. Thank you. Nice, we'll open it up in the after the show. All right, you gentlemen, we'll see you Saturday. Thank you for this.
1: Thank
0: My
1: you so
0: thanks
1: much.
0: To Owen. Back next week with a brand new program. In the meantime, don't be afraid. There's nothing concealed that won't be revealed and nothing hidden that won't be made known. What you hear in the dark, speak in the light. What I say in a whisper. Proclaim from the housetops. Move over, Aphrodite. I'm coming home.

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1: Coming up in the next hour, Victor Vigiani and Grant Cameron will be here to discuss the treasure trove of personal files, UFO documents from the late UFO researcher Stanton T. Friedman. That's coming up in hour two. And then towards the tail end of the program, the co-hosts of Reverse Speech Radio, Christian D. Cadieux and David John Oates, who has just arrived from Australia for a live event later this week. We'll tell you more about that. Right now, Archbishop Ron File Enright stays with us. By the way, how do people get a hold of you if they are in the or if they are in need of an exorcism? Do you work in Canada as well?
2: Actually, we do. We have an excellent bishop up there, and he has his own crew. But let me tell you, first of all, that I am, and I have been, retired. The organization continues, though. And as a result, if anyone wants to get a hold of me, they could join one of my seven forums I have on Facebook. And as a result, we're taking people that are members of our forum are also members in the Order of Exorcists. All of them are clergy that are appointed exorcists, a lot of bishops, a lot of investigators that actually have done our assessments for us. They're all members of my forum on Facebook. My website is www.orderofexorcists.com. On that website, I have placed so much information in regards to various types of demonic issues that could come up, as well as terrific information. There are some radio links and some TV links and things of this nature. But most of all, we have a really, really good, it's summed up as to what an assessment is all about.
1: Why are some people targeted by demons for possession?
2: Well, mainly because we're the creation of God. And all the purpose for all the fallen angels is to make a mockery of God's creation. So as a result, we've become personal targets, every one of us. Anyone that has a brain and wants to better themselves and perhaps maybe open themselves up to the supernatural, they leave themselves wide open. As I was waiting for your call this evening, I was watching television on YouTube, and I was watching this paranormal investigation crew, and it was quite interesting. One of them decided to bring a Ouija board, and they went to the basement of this supposedly haunted house, and so they all stood around and played with the Ouija board, demanding that demonic entities come out. And as a result, this was produced in the UK. So as a result, I'm watching this, you know, and I'm saying, wow, that's kind of interesting, because, you know, the individual that was claimed to be possessed as using the Ouija board, he was just basically overacting. I think he was just a really bad actor. And as a result, the whole show was like basically cornered around him. I guess what I'm saying is there are so many charlatans out there. There are so many groups, and there are some very good, genuine paranormal investigators and paranormal researchers. Don't get me wrong, but there are a lot of them that are just charlatans that will make claims that where there's no basis, that some of these individuals would call themselves an exorcist when in reality they're not, which means that they jeopardize the people they're trying to help, or at least trying to service. Because let's face it, if you don't have a calling in doing this ministry, then you're doing it for yourself, which means that you're probably charging. You know, our organization does not charge for any services. We never have. We never will. An exorcism ritual is a ritual that is meant for us, people who have been called, to use it on individuals who have these terrible demonic issues. And it was freely given. And as a result, as the scripture implies, we freely receive, freely given. That's what we do. We follow the scriptures, and we charge nothing, not one thing. Now, you have people that are famous, people out there that are basically Protestant, and they're charging for exorcisms. as much as 1,500 a ritual. And the only thing I could say, and again, I strongly say this, though it is my opinion, is you have to stay away from these individuals. They're not only charlatans, but they're con men. They're trying to get your money. They're trying to do some type of advantage that would boast themselves up. And so as a victim, you know, you think your resources are limited, but really they're not. All you have to do is pray that God leads you to the right group, right church, right organization that has a ministry of exorcism and an exorcist present and a group of investigators.
1: I just have a few minutes here, Archbishop. Let me just fire off a couple of quick ones here, and I'll have to have you back on because this has just been an amazing conversation. Frightening, but amazing. Have you actually seen a demon take physical form? What do they look like, if so?
2: I've seen several demons. They look gray in skin, as I said. Like, they look almost like they're victims. But the one exception is they all wear hoods, every single one of them. Majority of them are transparent. They're very dark, very, very dark silhouette type of individuals. And I've seen them in shadows where there's no way a shadow could develop. It's a light wall. And nothing is casting a shadow, but yet their shadows will appear on the wall. And then you can see their shape and see what they're doing as they're doing it in motion. It can be very, very scary. And maybe the next time you have me on, I could talk about our ministry in these Skid Row hotels where demonic activity goes on constantly. And I dedicated 15 years of my life just on Skid Row hotels. Really interesting stories, I can tell you.
1: Would definitely have you back. Let me ask you this. This may be our final question. I almost hesitate to ask, but it has to be asked. Given the power that these demons have, is it possible for a demon, and have you ever witnessed a demon, reanimate a dead body?
2: I'm going to say no. I have never seen it. Is it possible? I don't really, no, honestly. I've heard of spirits jumping into bodies and using their bodies for a temporary period of time, but I have never really heard of a demon. If a demon jumps in your body, it's a possession. So, in any other term, for them, even for a demon to come and try to animate a cadaver, it would be to his benefit because his whole purpose is to destroy each and every human being who is willing and ready to open themselves so he could create mass havoc and just totally tear you in from the inside out and push you to the point of suicide and hopelessness.
1: Well, I'm actually thankful that your answer was no. Actually, I'm quite thankful.
2: Yes, exactly. Sorry about that.
1: No, not at all. Archbishop, this has been absolutely fascinating, and we will have you back on. We'll stay in touch, and I thank you very much. Now, very quickly, by talking about this, is there any danger we're opening ourselves up to anything? Should we do a very quick prayer to sign off? What are your thoughts?
2: We could do that because every one of us has always been open. We still are.
1: All right. Do you have a quick one? Yes.
2: I pray that you will protect every person that has heard this show and that each person will understand that the reality of Satan is as real as your existence. Please bless each of us. We pray in your holy name. Amen.
1: Amen. Thank you, Archbishop.
2: You're welcome. Thank you.
1: Good night.
2: Good night, now.
1: When we come back, Victor Vigiani, Grant Cameron, two tireless ufologists talking about the late Stanton Friedman and his voluminous files. 5 decades they've been accumulating. What's in them? We'll find out when we come back.
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1: Thanks for inviting me into your home. 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Your loft. that greasy spoon just off the interstate, and your cabin in the woods. 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However and wherever you're listening, I bid thee the warmest of welcomes, and I thank you for your fine company. By the way, we are live streaming audio on the Strange Planet YouTube channel. Just audio, no video. I'm not entirely enamored with my new haircut, so it's not quite ready for public consumption. But you know, the difference between a good haircut and a bad haircut is about 2 weeks. So hopefully in a couple weeks, we will bring back the video streaming on the live YouTube stream. All right. We lost the grandfather of ufology earlier this year. Stanton Friedman was tireless in his pursuit of the truth regarding the UFO-ET issue. And when he passed, as you can well imagine, he left behind 50 years worth of files. And another great and tireless UFO researcher, Grant Cameron, has been given access to those files. Grant became involved in ufology in 1975 with personal sightings of an object which locally became known as Charlie Red Star. The sightings occurred in Carman, Manitoba. And in the past few years, Grant has turned his research interests to the involvement and actions of the President of the United States in the UFO issue. He's made dozens and dozens of trips to the National Archives and most of the various presidential archives looking for presidential UFO material. And now of course, he is scouring the files of Stanton Friedman. Grant Cameron, welcome back. How are you?
3: Good, Richard. Thanks for having me on. I appreciate your interest in what I'm doing.
1: We're also joined in studio by a good friend of the program, yet another tireless UFO researcher. Victor Vigiani is director of the Zealand News Network. His research and analysis of anomalous and aerial phenomenon spans over three decades. His experience involves UFO sightings, report investigation, counseling work with individuals reporting anomalous experiences, presentations, and journalism in the field of ET disclosure issues. Victor, welcome.
4: Great to be back with you, and hi, Grant.
3: Hi, Victor.
1: Let's talk about you walk into, I'm guessing that these files are housed in Stanton's old home. Is that correct?
3: Well, what happened was before Stan died, he had a heart attack a little while back. So he had decided to retire, so he went on this one-year thing where he's doing the retirement speeches and whatever. But he started to move his file. He got an offer from the New Brunswick Provincial Archives to house his files. So he actually had 61 years of files. And so they started to collect the files from his house before he actually died. And he had the, according to the archivist, Joanna, who's there in charge of the collection, the entire basement was collection. So he had three rooms there, piles and piles and piles of stuff. In fact, there was, when I was there, there was, on the Thursday, there was a pallet that came in, a complete pallet full of boxes. And she said, she took me for a tour and I saw this pallet that had just come in, about 40 big archives boxes on it. And she said, the collection is 15 times that. Plus, they're picking up the computer. So the computer's got files from the last couple of years. But just massive, massive collection of files. So they started to move the files. And what they discovered was that Stan only had very, very few files that were actually in filing cabinets. Majority of his files, and I don't know how he ever kept track of stuff, was basically stacks of material as high as a person. And stacks of material were all over the place and stuff. And so they asked him, well, Stan, like, why are these not in, you know, file folders and stuff? He said, I don't know, secretary, you know. So it's just massive collection. Now, she told me 2 years. They have three archivists working full-time, and they have two interns that work on it. And CBC actually did an article last Monday and they actually went down and interviewed these the two interns who are working on the collection. And she told me 2 years. She told another researcher 10 years. Now, she may have just been joking. But what you got to realize is the majority of what Stan had is not in files. So it's these big stacks of paper. And so they just put these stacks of paper in boxes and they moved them to the archives. They only basically got his computer, I think, about 4 days ago. So that's the last of the material. They've been moving the material for months and months and months because it's just massive amounts of stuff that has been moved in trucks and stuff like that.
1: Don't you find it interesting, Grant and Victor, that the province would allocate resources, taxpayer money, to archive the documents owned by a ufologist when sort of the official view of ufology is it's pseudoscience and it's nonsense, and yet here they are spending tax dollar money to archive this material.
3: Yeah, and they are spending a pile of money. So you look at three archives full time for 2 years. That's the six figures. I mean, that's a huge amount of money. She actually told me the process was that they actually had, I don't know what kind of backlash against this, but a provincial archives, if you know how what they do, I mean, they just basically have like all the death records, all the birth records, all the church records, all the records of, you know, people selling properties and stuff like that. This is not something they touch ever. I mean, it's just completely. And they said not only that, but Stan was not, he was an American. His wife was from New Brunswick. But so she had to, this Joanna, who basically brought the collection in and is in charge of it, had to convince the archives to bring in a collection from a guy who wasn't even from New Brunswick. And a collection that had no sort of background in it at all. So you basically have these researchers who don't know a UFO from a table. They have no idea what they're doing. And so when I was there, I actually provided them with a list of topics, like things that Stan was into, like MJ-12, Roswell, all these different topics that you just file that under. And all the various names. Now, some of the names I brought up, I said, like, you know, Phil Klass. She said, yeah, that one we know already, because they were finding all these letters from Phil Klass, the big skeptic. So they have to learn this whole thing. And the archivist, Joanna, who's in charge, and I think she's been doing it for 25 years or whatever, she said in order to do one box, and she's done this for decades, it takes her 4 hours. And she said every piece of paper will be handled between 5 and 6 times by people before it actually makes it into a proper file. So this is a massive job. They have no idea what UFOs are about. And I guess they just wanted to save this massive collection from destruction, and are doing this massive job, spending a huge amount of money. So I give them great credit that they went ahead with this, because it's not the kind of stuff a provincial archives actually handles. You would have thought the university library would do it, but no, it's the provincial archives.
4: I think it's really interesting that Richard brings up that point about public funds being allocated to archive Stanton's material. I never really thought about that angle, because if you think about it for a second, Grant, if taxpayers' dollars are being allocated to kind of archive these materials, you might think that that could become an issue, especially with respect to, you know, tax dollars being used, and, you know, things like MJ-12 being mentioned, or the fact that Stan was investigated by the FBI and that he was involved in different international aspects of the UFO issue. I find that an extremely pointed, set of circumstances that could really evolve into some sort of disclosure. And I might also add that at one point, and I recall this either as I was getting into the UFO issue in the late 70s and early 80s, the program As It Happens on CBC with Barbara Frum did interview Stanton several times. I remember not just one interview, it was not just a one-off kind of thing. So it's interesting that not only does the provincial archive, but CBC also took it upon themselves years and years back to interview Stanton Friedman with respect to the UFO issue.
3: Yeah, he's a pretty big name in Fredericton, because it's actually a pretty small place.
4: Mm-hmm.
3: And I think that's got part of it. But she's getting a lot of reaction. She's got some major media talking to her, and this archives could actually become famous based on what they've done, because she's, I think, coast to coast. She's going to be on Coast to Coast. And here's this, and I think the woman that's running it is the head of Archives in Canada. They have a board for archives all across the country. I think she's the chairman of the thing. So she's not just a small researcher, but she did tell me that she had to do some selling in order to get this collection accepted.
1: What kind of documents? Are there just a lot of handwritten notes? Are there official declassified documents? What is in this collection?
3: Well, as Victor would know, Stan was an old school guy. I mean, he was the last guy doing presentations that went to PowerPoint. He said, "No, I'm not going to do a computer. I'm not having anything to do with this. I need my slide projector." And so everybody would be doing PowerPoint. Stan would still be doing his slides, and he did overhead slides. You find some of the stuff in the archives, but he was an old school guy. So a lot of the stuff is still in paper form, whereas my vast majority of researchers today, they really don't work with paper. And so you got to remember, all this stuff is collected by snail mail with exchanging stuff. So he has a lot of FOIA material. He went after the CIA for their material. He went after NSA through FOIA, and he was very famous for the procedure they now use is to white out documents. That's because the NSA, he got the big fight with the NSA where they sort of blacked out huge portions of the documents. So Stan would go around for years and show the thing, and, "Well, there's no UFO cover up. Take a look at this." And he would show page after page is all blacked out. So they actually changed the policy, I think, because of Stan. And now they use whiteout, which doesn't look quite as bad with parts of the document missing. So he had that kind of stuff, but a lot of his stuff was like the research on Roswell, which he was basically famous for finding the main three witnesses for the Roswell crash that became what was called the Roswell Incident in 1980, his famous book that sold a million copies and made Roswell a household name. Before 1980, nobody knew what Roswell was. So Stan got that. So a lot of the documents is that kind of stuff. It's fighting with skeptics. He took on Phil Klass. He took on Olberg. He took on Sagan, the great Randy, anybody that wanted to go in. So a lot of this was his correspondence going back and forth. And so really nothing in terms of like stuff that we wouldn't have seen. I knew basically what he had. There was a couple of surprises that he had. Like he would get material, and I actually told the archivist to start saving this material because he got a piece of metal. And of course they didn't realize. I said, "You have to put this under lock and key. I mean, you cannot let people just touch this thing. Somebody's going to walk off with this piece of metal that somebody claimed it was a piece of the Roswell crash." And Stan, I guess, in having so much material, that so much material came to him from people, and that's what a large part of the collection is. It's fan mail. People sending him, "I was at your lecture. I had this UFO sighting," and a lot of the collection is that. So he would get, but he got pieces of metal. And he got this photograph, which I've been circulating on the internet, which has gotten a lot of from Orillia, Ontario, south of Orillia, where there's a cameraman from one of the TV stations actually photographs these cows in this field, and there's seven UFOs. This is a daylight photograph, and pretty clear UFOs when you blow this thing up. There's these seven UFOs over top of these cows from 1982, and they sent it to Stan in 1984. So in terms of the material I've seen, they've only started to do the collection. Like they said, it's going to be at least a couple of years till they get it. But some of the stuff is popping up where people send them photographs, and Stan would just put it in a file, and you know he didn't have time to really do anything with it and really didn't investigate a lot of this stuff. But you find these weird little letters that people sent, and that's basically what I'm looking for. I'm looking for something that I know in my own collection that you have something, it's a fantastic story, but you don't have time to do it. Or somebody swears you to secrecy and you put it in there and you say, "Well, you know, when this guy dies, I'll release the story." And this stuff collects in files, and it usually becomes exposed when somebody dies. So you go in there and you find stuff that that Stan never made public.
4: Well, I think probably in a lot of ways what you're referring to, the level of or the category of information that might be what you're sort of implicitly talking about, Grant, is the smoking gun would be the Wilbert Smith document. I find that, and many people, and even yourself, have referred to that particular document and the work by Wilbert Smith and Stanton dealing with that whole two or three page memo. That has to be one of the things that, you know, looking back, will come about vindicating just about everything that Stanton Friedman did.
3: Yeah, and there's one I actually just put up on Facebook tonight that that we had, and Stanton was actually part of that movement in 1978. He was putting pressure, along with a guy named Arthur Bray from Ottawa, and a guy by, he actually changed his name to Mr. X from Hamilton, and they were putting great pressure on the Canadian government to release the material, and that's when the top secret memo came out. But the other document, which I put on the internet today, is a document from 1967. I believe it was National Research Council, and that's where they talk about the fact that the confidential parts of Project Magnet, and that's where the top secret memo came from, where the Americans tell the Canadians, UFOs, flying saucers exist. It's the most highly classified subject in the United States. There's a small group headed by Dr. Vannevar Bush who are trying to figure out what's going on. So that came out in 78, but there's a document that is from 67 where they say at no time is this to be made. There's the confidential parts of Project Magnet, at no time are they to be released to the public. And then at the end it says, and these documents are not to be destroyed until the subject cools off. So that was one of the documents that Stan found as well. It was in that collection. And the weird thing about it was I had always looked for a copy, a clean copy, because I didn't have a clean copy of the document. And Stan would always talk about it. He must have talked about that top secret memo, because it's the only real top secret UFO memo in the world. There are none in the United States. This is the only one. So Stan would talk about it, but he never showed it. And the reason he didn't show it is because it wasn't in a file. I found it in one of these piles of paper. And it was just bizarre that this very famous document was stacked away in a pile of paper.
1: Are we not nervous that this is now, this document, for example, is now in the hands of a provincial government?
3: Well, we always had the document. We always had the top, because what happened was they were putting pressure on the government in it was the Department of Transport files. So they declassified it, and they just didn't look. When they declassified it, they should have destroyed this top secret document. So there was it was Project Magnet files, which was maybe, I don't know, 2,000 pages or something like that. And it was just these two documents that are in there that were just explosive. Where they had declassified it, and I guess the archivists really didn't realize that this was this controversial stuff. And yet, over the years, we've had this document since 1978, and we've circulated it, and most people just look the other way. They don't realize that Canadians have the most powerful UFO document around, and I've got copies. I just haven't a clean copy, because I had one that was somebody put on the top of the document sent to Stanton Friedman, and I wanted a clean copy that I could show without this, shown to Stanton Friedman, and Stan was the guy that basically exposed it in 78, so it's been around, but it hasn't really got the attention that you would think a document that says flying saucers are for real. But Wilbur Smith went down to the United States, and went through the Canadian embassy, and he said, I made discreet inquiries through the Canadian embassy in Washington, and I was told the following things by American officials. So this is a three-page document that basically says the whole thing's for real. This was written in November of 1950, and it was declassified in 1978, and for some reason, the Canadian government let it out, and it's been around. But that was one of the documents I was looking for. And the other thing I was looking for was a story about a Cuban fighter jet from 1967 that I knew Stan had been involved in. I did find that file. That was in a filing. And that was that the Cubans picked up a UFO coming into Cuban airspace, and they scrambled two MiG-21 jets. And it was picked up by the NSA. And Stanford got a source that had told him about this. And I've got the document. I saw the document, who the source was and stuff like that. And it became very controversial because the National Enquirer filed an FOIA. The NSA said, we're not going to talk about this. Just rejected it. And they gave it to a researcher. And the researcher went to the NSA and said, if you don't give us what we want, I'm going to phone the Cuban embassy. The FBI showed up at his door this same afternoon. And Stan got into the sort of controversy about this source that he had, this story. And what happens is there's a naval facility in Florida that's monitoring this whole communication. And the thing is coming in, the Cubans scramble these two jets, and they ask it to identify itself, and it doesn't identify itself. And they lock onto the thing, and they arm the missile, and they lock on, and they're about to shoot, and they pick up the communication from the back guy. The front plane just disappears, just vaporizes, just gone. And the NSA picks up the back guy screaming and yelling, the plane's gone, it's disappeared, it's disintegrated. And this is all picked up by NSA. And Stan was in the middle of this big case, and this was 1977 or something like that, when they picked up this story, happened in 1967 over Cuba.
1: All right, Grant, stay put. This is amazing, amazing stuff that you're unearthing, excavating, really, layer by layer, decade by decade. The personal files and UFO documents belonging to the late Stanton Friedman. And we'll be back. Victor Vigiani from Zealand News Network in studio. Stay with us right here on The Conspiracy Show.

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1: And welcome to the Audio Imaginarium. Come on in, weary traveler, hang your cloak on a peg. Grab a stool and come gather round the fire. There are stories to be told, and you are among friends. Well, the polls will be opening across Canada in just a few hours, and we'll be casting ballots for a new federal parliament. Will it be a conservative minority? Will it be a liberal minority? Or can the conservatives pull off an upset and win enough seats to form a majority? We won't have to wait much longer to find out. So, Justin Trudeau is out jogging one morning, and he notices a little boy on the corner with a box. So curious, Justin runs over to the child and says, "Hey, what's in the box, little guy?" To which the little boy says, "Kittens. They're brand new kittens." Trudeau laughs and he says, "Well, what kind of kittens are they?" "Liberals," the child says. "Oh, that's lovely." Justin smiles as he jogs off. A couple days later, Trudeau is running with his colleague, Bill Morneau, and he spies the same little boy with his box just ahead. So Trudeau says to Morneau, he says, "Bill, watch this." And they both jog over to the boy with the box. Trudeau says, "Look in the box, Bill. Isn't that cute? Look at those little kittens. Little boy, tell my friend, Mr. Morneau, what kind of kittens they are." The boy replies, "They're conservatives." "What?" Trudeau says, "I jogged by here the other day. You said they were liberals. What's changed?" "Well," the little boy says, "their eyes are open now." Ba-dum-boom. Oh, this is not the Tonight Show. We normally don't do monologues, but I thought a little election humor. All right, that'll be enough of that. Coming up this hour, Archbishop Ron File Enright, chief exorcist with the Sacred Order of St. Michael the Archangel, will be here. He's performed countless exorcisms over the last 30-plus years, and he'll reveal, among other things, physical and mental signs that you or someone you know may be suffering from demonic possession. In the second hour, when ufologist Stanton Friedman passed earlier this year, he left behind a treasure trove of information, files accumulated over more than five decades of research. Well, Grant Cameron and Victor Vigiani will be here to discuss the contents of those voluminous insider files. And then towards the tail end of this transmission, the co-hosts of Reverse Speech Radio, Christian Dicadieux and David John Oates, will join me live in studio to discuss an upcoming reverse speech event happening here in town. In fact, David John Oates just arrived earlier today from Australia. Again, they'll be live in studio, sort of last order of business before we dim the lights. All right, we're going to discuss the holy ritual of exorcism. From the early 1980s, Archbishop Ron File Enright has been involved in a not-so-popular ministry called exorcism. He was trained by many exorcists over the years who were his mentors and former bishops. With over 30 years of experience, he established an order of exorcists called the Sacred Order of St. Michael the Archangel. As a Catholic priest for, again, over 34 years, he's interacted with angels and demons. He and members of the order are available by appointment for demonic investigations, exorcisms, house blessings, and other religious rituals. Archbishop Ron File Enright, welcome aboard. How are you?
2: Oh, pretty fair. Thank you for having me, Richard. How are you?
1: Terrific. Thank you. So when we say that this is not a popular ministry, what do you mean by that? I mean, assuming you're talking about the way that it's perhaps perceived by what, the mainstream media, etc.? Or, I mean, because I would think, you know, that exorcisms would be extremely popular today for a number of reasons.
2: You know, you would think so. The ministry of exorcism is actually a specialty. It's something that's not taught in the seminaries. When a priest receives his holy orders, he's taught a whole slew of things, but the ritual of exorcism is not one of them. To do this, you have to, if you have a calling, you have to consult your bishop, and your bishop would point you in the right direction for training. And then, even then, there's a few years involved before you're actually appointed an exorcist, either in a diocese or a parish.
1: When I say popular, I mean in demand, because from everything that I'm reading these days, it seems like possession is on the uprise. Would that be a fair assessment?
2: You know, I've been hearing that lately, and I have, of course, my own opinion, and that is that I believe that from day one, from the time that Lucifer was thrown out of heaven, fallen to earth, along with a whole bunch of fallen angels, I believe from that time on, when they started to interact with human beings, I believe that the cases back then are probably the exact same amount of cases that are occurring now. The only difference is our ability to actually track them with our modern technology. We could track information around the world. We want to make an inquiry in regards to how many exorcisms are actually done in the country. We have the technology to zoom in on that and make an assessment. But I'm going to say, and again, this is my opinion, I believe that that the amount of exorcisms that you hear today have always been the same. It's just our reporting system has been updated, and so now we see how many there actually are.
1: Fascinating. Would it be also fair to say, because as you say, they don't teach this in seminary, it almost seems to me like the church is somewhat, embarrassed. Is that the right word, by this whole thing? They don't want to talk about it. It's all very hush-hush.
2: I think that it's a subject that is very uncomfortable because it's a dark subject, a very dark subject. In fact, it's a subject that most clergy, unless they have a certain interest, would probably shy away from, because it doesn't highlight the wonderful, joyous, abundant life that you could have through Christ when you're talking about demons and demonic possession, demonic infestation, demonic oppression. All these things are very negative. And for a preacher to sit, stand behind a pulpit and start teaching these things, it'd be not only a major distraction, it'd probably lose most of his congregation. Most of his parishioners would probably want to go to another church where they talk about all the wonderful things about Scripture and all the wonderful things that are actually all about God. But when it comes to the dark side, when it comes to this dark scenario we're talking about, very, very few ministries will actually teach on it and or instruct upon it. That's why I say it's a specialty. A majority of the victims that come to my organization are people that have been turned down from their local parish. They have, and the only reason I could come up with is most of the bishops and clergy, they subscribe to the new concept of psychological evaluation. They've come up with, which is true in one sense, that demonic possession actually mimics mental disturbing or psychosis. So as a result, a lot of the parishes and jurisdictional bishops, they're subscribing that these problems were problems that exist hundreds, if not thousands, of years ago. And so the scenario is different because now we have our new medicine. We have a new way of diagnosing an individual who displays strange behavior, and we could put a label on it, and we'll call it a psychosis. And so now, you know, now most of the clergy, if you will, are now educated in the science of healing through medicine, and so they are more likely to give that kind of information out, opposed to talking about demons and the supernatural.
1: So in other words, the local parish, when someone comes to them and says, I'm having some problems, or someone I know is having some problems, we think we might be possessed or whatever, they're more likely to dismiss it as some sort of a psychological disorder and refer them to a psychologist rather than to the exorcist.
2: That's exactly true. The reason being is that the majority of the parishes are not equipped with the training and understand a person has to be appointed to the position of an exorcist, and they have to be clergy. And there's very few people that happen to fall in that category. So, therefore, it only stands by reason that the amount of dioceses and parishes around the world, actually, very few are actually trained in this area, even though the Vatican does have a training session that goes on for clerical and for laity. They have a course in exorcism, or rather in the demonic. But even then, that's not enough training. What happens is you need to have a mentor who is a bishop, who is experienced, who's maybe up there in years, and who pretty much knows what's going on and gets it. And as a result, the priest would be assigned to a mentor. The mentor would take him on as an assistant, and he would be in training for several years. Some, I would say 2 years, some 4 years. And for myself, it was 4 years. So after the fourth year, okay, you've been exposed and actually have hands-on experience in regards to the ministry of exorcism. So therefore, you're in better position to do this ministry and be appointed as an exorcist.
1: Does the Vatican have a chief exorcist?
2: Yes, they do. And but again, you know, it's like they're overwhelmed. There's very few priests that are, as I said, trained in this because it's not a real interest. You know, we're talking about a very dark subject. We're talking about something that could actually take over your entire being, where the personality of the demon can actually manifest in that individual. It's a horrible thing.
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2: Scary thing to talk about.
1: Right.
2: Something that you will not hear and preach behind most pulpits because it's a dark subject.
1: I do want to get into the protocols with you in terms of evaluating someone, because that's important. But first, let me ask you how you got involved. As you say, it wasn't taught in the seminary. How did you get the calling to become an exorcist?
2: And a person who is called to be an exorcist has to be called by God. It's a divine calling. It's a supernatural event that occurs in one's life when God actually calls them to this ministry. In my case, it was done at a very early age. I'm 10, 11 years old. I was in the bathroom taking a shower, and this bright light just appeared out of the window, and it just illuminated the entire room. It blinded me for a second, and then at that point, I like to think that I like to describe this as my vision, if you will. I saw myself much older and in a Roman collar. That's the clergy shirt. And not as an exorcist, but just as a priest. And I was basically a parish priest. At that point, when the years went on and I decided to receive holy orders, which is the ordinationship into the priesthood, at that time, I wanted to follow my divine calling. So I consulted my bishop, who I knew was an exorcist, and he was like, you know, in his 60s. And I asked him if I could perhaps maybe learn and become part of this ministry. And at that point, he assigned me to a bishop who, again, was much older than I and who's been in the ministry for over 40 years. And he was an experienced exorcist, and he just happened to need an assistant. And so there I was. He was my mentor. He became my mentor. At that point, I stayed in training for about 4 years. And in the interim, I was had a hospital church ministry going on. I was servicing about four or five convalescent hospitals in Glendale at the time, Glendale in California. And so at that time, after the fourth year, and this is after several hundred episodes of experiencing the actual ritual of real, genuine people that are possessed by the demonic, I saw so much in the very beginning. It just simply took me over the hill, almost to a point where I had to kind of stand back and say, did I really, really want to do this? And then, of course, my calling was a pretty strong word. Anyone who's called by God, believe me, it's a calling you tend to follow. So anyway, make a long story short, I was elected, appointed as an exorcist for my bishop's jurisdiction. And then at that point, as I was helping and still assisting, even though I was appointed, I was assisting other exorcists who were my seniors. We started to receive more and more calls from parishioners who were stating that they were having problems in the family unit. People were in their family were acting strange. There'd be strange behavior. They'd be doing things that would be strange. Things in the house would be kind of spooky in one sense, because things were starting to move by themselves, and things started to appear and disappear in certain parts of the house. So they were very concerned, and so they decided to consult with the church, and they in turn referred them to us. And at that point, we would send a group of investigators to actually make an assessment based on the information that they were willing to give us. And this is a very long process, which I could explain to you if you have the time.
1: We certainly will. I do want to get into the protocols, but I just had a couple other questions regarding your training.
2: Sure.
1: In addition to sort of on-the-job training, and you're assisting in these actual exorcisms, and I also want to touch upon, you know, what you actually witnessed, but are you also, I don't know, researching about various types of demons, and are you taking a course in actual demonology?
2: No. That's something an investigator would do. No. Our main focus is in the individual to make a determination as to whether or not it is a true, genuine case of demonic possession. And if it is, we have to make a clinical assessment. And that means that a psychiatrist is involved, a healthcare professional is involved, and then, of course, all of our investigators are professional investigators. They will make notations. They will pick up the psych evaluations along with their health records. They would collect all the information along with doing research on the individual to find out more about who they are. Because sometimes there are different, just because someone claims that there's some type of demonic thing going on, it doesn't mean that it truly is. So what we have to do is go the extra step and make sure that we are addressing the actual problem. Because if we don't, and if the person is psychotic, all this can actually push them right over to the point of a psychological break,
1: yes,
2: which could lead into a suicide.

0: still not over, because then we have to, they have to submit it to me. I have to go through it. I have to make an assessment. I have to wait for the reports from the psychiatrist and from the medical doctors. And then if the psychiatrist, I have to get some kind of recommendation that this is in fact something that's beyond their scope of specialties and beyond their scope of logic. And they have, you know, and they're totally lost as to why this individual has come to these symptoms. And based on that, those recommendations, I take all of that stuff and then make an evaluation. Now, in my layer, if you will, I have all of these hundreds, maybe a few thousand CDs, you know, flippy dot, the flippy, what do you call those?
1: Floppy disks. We used to call
0: Thank
1: them. That's pretty old technology.
0: That, yes.
1: You have lots of documentation to go through, yes.
0: Oh, yes, a lot. But each of those discs represents a case that has been evaluated and where the assessment was actually recorded. And as a result, whatever is on that disc is not just information, but behind that disc is something more, which can be awfully dangerous. And I could tell you more about that if you like.
1: Yes, we are coming. We are rolling into a break here in just about a minute. But let me just ask you. You had mentioned earlier that demons and a possession can mirror or mimic a psychological disorder. So could it not be the case that the psychologist has said, yes, we think we know what this person, you know, this is some sort of a psychosis or something, when in fact they've been deceived. And so they may believe it's a psychosis, but it's not. It's actually a possession.
0: That's an excellent, excellent point. I've said this for many years. Who's to say that the person's psychosis was not first triggered by a demonic oppression? That's where the demonic plants a seed in someone's mind. And the person thinks that he's acting on negative behavior and it's his idea, not knowing that it was an outside influence that actually placed this dark seed within his mind. And who's to say that dark seed developed into a chemical imbalance in the brain, and as a result, he became, as we review, psychotic? Who's to say that the darkness is not responsible for that? And I got to tell you, Richard, I'm kind of I'm on the side of saying, you know, it's very possible. And this goes for all our pains and all the mental anguish that we go through. All these things do not come from God. God is love. God is not about making us suffer. I believe the suffering comes from the source. And the source, of course, is the iniquity of Satan and all of his demons.
1: All right, we'll take
0: hypothesis.
1: Archbishop, we'll take a timeout. We'll come back and we'll talk about the ritual or sacrament of exorcism on the other side. Stay with us. My name is Richard Serrett. You're listening to The Conspiracy Show. Don't go away.
2: Take a look around. What do you really see? 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The Conspiracy Show with Richard Serrett on Zoomer Radio.
1: Welcome back. Archbishop Ron File Enright, my guest, and he is the chief exorcist for the Sacred Order of St. Michael the Archangel, and he is here to tell us about protocols and the actual ritual. Is it one of the sacraments, exorcism?
0: It is a sacramental scenario. It's not a sacrament, but it is a sacramental. So it's very important in terms of the process.
1: All right. So during your training period, I mean, the first time you were in the presence or witnessed an actual exorcism, what did you see? Is it sort of the Hollywood stereotypical, levitation, animal-type sounds, speaking in strange tongues, all of these superhuman strength? Is all of that accurate, or is that Hollywood?
0: A lot of that plus some are very accurate. Let me start with just by telling you that if you've ever been in the city morgue, it's really cold. And they have that for a reason. They have a bunch of

0: slabs with dead bodies, dead cadavers. And you have this eerie feeling as you walk by them. I don't know if you've ever experienced that.
1: Thank God, no, not so far. Thank God.
0: Okay, well, maybe you should visit your city morgue and just for the experience of it, just walk by the bodies that are laying on the slabs. And as you do, you will notice something that's really interesting. And that is that, well, first of all the bodies are covered with a sheet. But you could still see the outline of who they were. And as you're walking, you could actually smell a certain scent that may be coming from one or all of the cadavers that happen to be in that ward as you're walking by. And when you do that, I want you to imagine what you might feel like. Now, that's the feeling I felt when I witnessed my first dozen real demonic possession cases. I felt the uneasiness. I felt the presence of death. And the victim, though the victim was not covered with a sheet over her head or his head, but their skin was a very off-colored gray, as if you would see in a cadaver. And they almost represent what you would probably see in the morgue, except one big difference, and that is the individual would actually say words. And in some cases, it's in Latin. In some cases, it's in other languages that they have never been taught. It's always insulting words in regards to whoever walks into the room. If there's a group of people in the room, the victim would look around and point to an individual and tell them. And when I say point, I mean with their face, with their attention, will go to an individual in the room and will say out loud whatever negative thing is going on in their lives. Anything from affairs to doing heinous things behind closed doors. And it seems that the person, the victim, has insight knowledge of these things and would speak of them in front of the crowd. And that would weaken whatever role that individual has in the process of the ritual. If it's an assistant priest, if it's an investigator who's present, whoever the individual is, that includes the priest himself who's actually performing the exorcism. If the priest, the assistants, who reads, they read the responses, or the investigators, and they're there to witness the actual event, because everything's done behind closed doors. So everyone is watching, and they could testify, if cornered, that this is exactly what happened, because it's a unique experience. It's something that you would never forget, and as I said, when the victim looks and focuses their attention to you, to the exorcist or any person in the room, they become distracted, so much so that the distraction is no longer on the victim but on themselves, because now they're in a place, in an uncomfortable position, where they have to either come clean with all their secrets or just be humiliated. It's going to be very, very, very bad, to say the least, to everyone that's involved, including the priest.
1: So they demonstrate psychic ability.
0: Yes.
1: What about levitation? We hear so much about that.
0: In all the years I've done this, and in the 800,000 cases that I've actually been directly involved in regards to demonic issues, I could say I've done about just over 2,000. And those are actual rituals. And in those 2,000, I'd say maybe I've witnessed about at least a dozen times people that would actually levitate. And that is that actually would come up from wherever they're laying. If they're lying on the floor, they'd come up from the floor and it'd go way up to the ceiling and they'd stay there. You know, they'd like, you know, defy the laws of gravity, if you will. They would actually like be hovering like just over your, just overhead. And it's a series of prayers and focusing in on what is actually taking place. The focusing in would be where the priest would be largely responsible, along with his assistants and any of the investigators that are in the room, because everyone is praying. And so the individual would slowly come down. We had one individual that was up there for 6 hours, and no one knew really what to do. And as a result, you know, I'm standing there, another bishop who's an exorcist, he's standing there. He's never witnessed this before either. We've all seen, you know, levitation. We've never seen someone who would just stay up there. I mean, it was like just beyond our reach. That person's floating just, you know, just below the ceiling. And you talk about something that really will shock you in terms of what's taking place.
1: Right. I mean, you mentioned it was life-changing. Kind of yeah. I was going to ask you, is it, in a strange way, is that faith-affirming, or does it just, I mean, do you ever get used to that?
0: Well, nobody really gets used to evil, because evil comes in so many different forms. When you're confronted with the embodiment of evil, which would be the actual person that's possessed by the demonic entity, demonic spirit, and the demon is actually manifesting its characteristics and its personality through the person's body, it can really, you know, push you back quite a bit. No two cases are alike, so every case is totally different. You never know what to expect until you're in the room, until there's dead silence, and until you start opening your prayer book and start praying. Nobody really knows, because anything could take place. In all the years, we've had some people that have passed on who've actually died in the ritual. We've had victims that have died in the ritual. We've had victims that died after, like several months after the ritual. There's a whole lot of things that that are, and they're not really mysteries. We basically know what's going on in regards to retaliation of the spirit. And there's a lot of that could happen. Things get a lot worse before they get better. So that means when a person has their hopes up, their family members have their hope up that the exorcism ritual will get rid of the demon and they'll be totally delivered. Well, yes, that will probably happen. But there is a real possibility of that entity coming back and repossessing the individual.
1: If someone
0: has a lot to do with the individual and how they've changed their lifestyle, because if they go back to doing what they were doing, they could be repossessed real easy.
1: If someone passes away during the exorcism, what kind of investigation then goes on? Does the church then fall under suspicion? I mean, what happens?
0: Well, first the police is called. First, you know, we call the police, the fire department shows up, you know, they do their investigation, they question everyone, you know, the whole nine yards. And so we never hide anything from the legal authorities. Can't do that. We have three psychiatrists, upstanding citizens. We have a lead. He's a lead investigator, and he happens to be a captain of a police department in Mississippi. And he is the lead investigator. And in his team, he has four members in his team that are police officers. So, you know, we try to follow the and be ethical in everything. We have no secrets. The only thing that we keep away from the public is the confidentiality agreement that we make with the victim and their family. And that is, we hold that very sacred, because what takes place in that room is so terrifying, can be so humiliating, can be so embarrassing. There are so many things that can go wrong. There are so many things that will go wrong. And as a result, these are individuals. These are real people. They don't want this to follow them for the rest of their lives, if at all possible. And yeah, in fact, you know, it's kind of interesting. You know, do you remember the movie The Exorcist?
1: I was going to ask you how accurate that was.
0: Yeah, it was probably the first movie of its kind that actually zoomed in on certain things that were actually pretty accurate. But if you notice, it was based on a real person who was actually a boy.
1: Yes.
0: And to this day, he's alive, and his identity is still a secret. No one really knows his name, yet he was, he's been alive still alive for some time now.
1: All right, Archbishop, I have to break away yet again. Please hold on. We'll be back on the other side. The Conspiracy Show with Richard Serrett continues right after this.
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1: Welcome back. Archbishop Ron Fial Enright is my guest, and he is the chief exorcist with the Sacred Order of St. Michael the Archangel. And he has performed, did you say 2,000 exorcisms?
0: Just over 2,000.
1: Hmm. And you were saying earlier that The Exorcist, the movie, very accurate. You've witnessed levitations.
0: I say it's accurate. It's not 100% accurate. It has a lot of things that could have been placed or put into the movie. But there's only so much that people can handle, especially if it's based on truth.
1: Right, right. And you were saying that there have been occasions when the victim of the possession has died during the exorcism. What do they die from? Is it a heart attack just from fear, or what ultimately would kill someone during an exorcism?
0: There's many reasons why one would die. Of course, heart attacks, that's definitely one. Poor health could be another. That's why it's important that we have medical records, not only psychological records, but medical records. Find out if the individual's a diabetic, if he has a heart condition, if he has any implants, if there are any other issues that could interfere with a very stressful event. And then you have people in the room that have been known to just drop where they're standing and not believing and accepting what they're actually witnessing with their own eyes. When you do that, you have a psychological crash, you know? You can't reason as to what the heck am I looking at. I mean, is this real? Or, you know, and then you start wondering, and you know, our brain is a complex computer, and when it crashes, it will crash, and the whole body will react accordingly, which means you have anything from heart attacks, strokes, all kinds of various diseases can, you know, seep in. And that's why it's important we understand that the victim has a clean bill of health when it comes to a physical. Yeah.
1: Do these demons name themselves?
0: Their names are based on their actions. Okay? And so, as a result, we have to learn what their names are. And when we do, then we order them to leave the premises. We evict them, if you will. And we do that in the power of Christ, in the power of his name, because we don't do that with our own accord. Our attention has to be for the victim, 100%. And just as God can see through us and knows exactly what our intentions are, so can Satan. And as a result, if you don't prepare yourself for what could possibly be the most terrifying experience you'll ever have in your life, if you don't prepare yourself for that, then a lot of things could happen. A lot of things can go wrong. And as a result, it doesn't mean just the victim. I'm talking about the people that are in the room itself. So it's extremely important, you know, that we follow the protocol.
1: Okay, so.
0: And that's exactly what we do.
1: This is a short segment. So let's start now, and then we'll, after the break, we'll get into it in some more depth. But let's start the conversation now. Let's talk about some of the physical, mental signatures of an authentic demonic possession. Let's start with the physical. What changes?
0: No, there's a lot of things that could actually go on at one time. It's not just one at a time. It's all the things at times. Or just go with the physical changes. It could be a person that will demonstrate long periods of time without blinking their eyes. You know, it's all about the details. And that would be one of the many details. The person can start speaking in different languages or with accents, you know, which are totally and completely foreign from the victim or the family. The person can speak in tongues, that is, speak a lot of, not what the Pentecostals would call tongues, but a lot of gibberish can come out of the individual's mouth. His eyes could change. His eyes could get very dark, like a shark, or extremely white. It just depends what we are actually dealing with. We've seen changes, physical changes of the skin, turning into a dry gray tone. and that's from head to toe. Individuals that, let's say, know things that they should know people's histories or know about history from 100, 200 years ago, or maybe even knows the history of every individual in the room, which is like really very startling to say the least. Some victims have written marks on their bodies where things are written, actually, like it'll either be a number or a series of number or actually a short message.
1: Like a scarring, you mean?
0: Yeah, scarring. Some will appear to be like burn marks or welts around the skin area. And that's not from anything that that could be done in terms of self mutilation or anything like that. This is something where it could be in an area where they can't even reach. Then you have hair coloring. The hair coloring can change. Can change from red to white, can change from black to white, it could change from white to, well, to another color.
1: Right.
0: I mean, there are just lots of colors.
1: What about superhuman strength? Superhuman strength.
0: They have that, plus they have the strength of five individuals who would be their weight size. And it means that they could take an individual and literally throw them across the room. That's not a problem. Restraining, you know, and it sounds barbaric, you know, when I say this and when people hear this, but what we do is we have to tie the victim down to something because the person has tremendous amount of strength and wants to do nothing but destroy and create chaos. So by bounding them, and again, I know this sounds barbaric, but this is something that's always been done in the beginning of time because of a lot of bad things that have happened in the past where they just simply attacked people that were in the room and many of them fatal. And as a result, you know, someone bites you in the throat, you're not going to survive that. So, I mean, you know, there's precautions that have to be taken. And that goes for, you know, if there are windows in the room, they've got to be covered. They have to be boarded if possible. They have to be covered. There cannot be any outside influences. We have to be totally focused on what takes place. So, yes, they have tremendous amount of strength. They could also, there have been many cases where you could actually hear multiple voices come out of their mouth. It's like three people talking at one time.
1: Oh, I thought we were talking about the federal election coming up. Anyway, we'll take a time out. We'll come back and continue to delve into, in all seriousness, a very dark and sinister topic, demonic possession. Stay with us.
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0: Hey, folks, thanks for listening tonight. Thanks for checking us out on YouTube. We're about, I think we're over now 87,000 subscribers, so we're getting close to that elusive number, 100,000. Thank you so much for clicking the number and subscribing. You'll notice that we don't monetize here for ads. We have sponsors. One of them, of course, is Jingos, www.buyjingos.com. And we had a couple, I had a couple that came up to us at the conference, here, the Watchman Conference, which was a great conference, by the way, on Long Island. Hats off to Mike and Gene and all the speakers who were there at Hear the Watchman, and looking forward to what Mike and Gene will throw together, probably in Dallas again, but who knows? We'll have to wait and see what happens. But I had a couple come up, and I have my iPhone, and I filmed them, and I'll show you that clip at the break, and both of them look at the camera and just, we love Jingos! So it's really cool because you can't get it in stores anywhere. I'm starting off the show with a commercial, go figure. You can't get it in the stores anywhere. So we're kind of like the sole people who are doing it, and it's starting to catch on, and people that use it love it. But we'll get into that more at the break, okay? So changing gears here, this is really, this is just unbelievable. And they basically, YouTube has gone after the Hagmans. Now, I have never had a strike, but Hagmans are a much bigger platform than I do. And so they've got one strike, 90-day, bam. Now, people will write me and go, well, you know, if it's a private company, they can do what they want, yada, yada, yada. No, it's not. It's what we call selective enforcement. Because you can go on YouTube and see all the anti-fa nonsense, all the hate speech against Christians and all sorts of stuff from radicalized Muslims and on it goes. But when someone like the Hagman gets up with a conservative viewpoint, in some cases, in Hagman's case, the Hagman and Hagman case, a conservative Christian viewpoint, whoa, 90, and they don't even tell you what they got the strike for. This is what we are up against. The real Nazis, all right, in my opinion, are the Antifa group. The real Nazis who are the people that are condemning conservative thought and Christian values. If I stand up and say, you know, maybe we shouldn't have all these people crossing over the border. Oh, you're a xenophobe. Oh, you're a xenophobe. No, I'm not, really. Look what's going on in Venezuela. Look what's happening in Mexico, the murder capital on the planet, basically. And more people die there than in some wars because of the drug culture. The government is powerless to do anything. People will run for mayor or whatever, and they'll stand up and go, well, you know, we're gonna try to clean up the drug cartels, and they're shot before they're sworn in. Or if they are elected, they're shot when they're sworn in. It's just unbelievable. So the drug cartels rule. By the way, Molly Tibbetts was found today. I was not hopeful. The longer it goes out, usually the ending is not good. We need to pray for her family. They must be devastated. And you know what, folks? You don't recover from a wound like that. You don't get up a year or two later and go, well, you know, that was a couple of years ago. Molly never had a chance at life. She was just getting ready to launch. And it was an illegal alien. It was an illegal alien that came into the country illegally, has been living here illegally, and that's the culprit. So, look, you know, I get it, folks, and people will look at, oh, well, he's going to get a strike for that. Why? Because I'm just repeating the news? He was an illegal alien that came into the country and has been living here on the lam for a number of years. So now he's being charged with murder. And it's not the first one. We've got Trump has had people come up on stage who have lost loved ones to illegal aliens. We have to ask ourselves some tough questions. And the death of this young woman is absolutely tragic. And had the wall been built, you know, it's funny, the left wants to abolish ICE. And the conservatives are going, no, no, no, no. We need ICE. We need ICE in place. We need the wall. We need enforcement because the element that's coming into the country, in some cases, is not what we want in the country. And people, well, that's a racist statement. Everything's a racist statement. Oh, you're just a fascist pig, LA, for saying this. Really? Really, because I have a conservative viewpoint. What about Americans first? What about her family? What about the father? What about the mother? What about the boyfriend who just lost his high school sweetheart? What about their rights? See where I'm going with this? What about their rights? What about Americans first? Why not Americans first? Before we take care of the rest of the world and tax everybody into oblivion so there's absolutely nothing left. And by the way, you need to vote in November, folks. You need to tell everybody that you know to vote in November, because if you don't vote in November and they take back the House, it's over. Trust me, it's over. Nothing will get done. The tax reforms will get repealed. The economy will start grinding to a halt, and it'll be trillions of dollars more in debt we go. You know, it's funny how people don't like what's going on in the economy. Obama created more debt than all of his predecessors combined. He doubled the debt to $20 trillion. Now, in my opinion, it was deliberate. And businesses went out. Small businesses especially were affected by that. Businesses closed. Malls, stores and malls became non-existent. Huge manufacturing companies shut their doors. And you know why we have the unemployment in the country, which no one's talking about? And I'll tell you why. It's because the people at the low end of the pay scale, all right? The people at the low end of the pay scale, they're the first to go. And they're living paycheck to paycheck to paycheck to paycheck. They're making $10, $15, $20, you know, dollars an hour, in some cases more, some cases less. But when companies start cutting back, those are the people that usually go. And so now we've got, you know, thousands of homeless people all over America. Why? Because many of them lost their jobs during the Obama administration. So the Hagmans have been censored. It's a 90-day live stream ban. You can still go to HagmanandHagman.com, and he'll talk about that. And I'm going to get down here, and I want to play the video here, because you guys need to see this. Let's watch it together.
1: Doug Hagman, HagmanReport.com. Early this morning, the Hagman Report was issued a strike by YouTube, the primary and arguably most monopolistic visual media platform on the internet. YouTube advised us that we were in violation of their community standards and guidelines, however, did not in any way, shape, or form provide any evidence or any information about what we violated.
0: Okay, so let me stop right here. This is incredibly draconian. So someone knocks on your door, your internet door, and shuts you down for 90 days, and you have no idea what you did to do that. This is so draconian. This is the nonsense that happened in Nazi Germany. This is the nonsense that happened in communist Russia. It's the same stuff. This is the nonsense that's happening right now in China. I mean, the American people need to understand. They've gone after Alex Jones. Now they're going after Hagman. Any conservative voice, I'm probably going to be next. I'll wear that as a badge of honor. And I'll figure out some way to get my stuff out. But see, what happens is, for guys like me, I lose that platform. I can still have my Roku channel, hopefully. But you see where it's going? You see where we are? And you know what? I said this at the Hear the Watchman conference. And unless the pastors, think about this. There are millions and millions and millions of good, solid Christians all across this country. The church is a sleeping giant. If a church would wake up, if pastors would understand that 150 years ago, before the media came in and told us what to think, before the 501c3s, you know, which, well, if you say anything about political, we'll pull your 501c3. Look, I have a 501c3, and no one's pulling me yet. And if they do, fine. So I lose my tax exempt status on the donations. I don't have to pay taxes on it. As my grandmother used to say. You know, I don't care anymore. The pastors need to stand up. And can you imagine if every pastor this Sunday talked about this, the direct censorship? You might not like Alex Jones. You might not like the Hagmans, but they have the right to be heard. And these are Christian conservative voices. You might not like Bill O'Reilly. You might think O'Reilly was bombastic. He talked over his guests. He was pompous. But you know what? O'Reilly, in some ways, was brilliant. He had a way of drilling down into the heart of the issue. And he had been doing it for decades. And he was the number one watched conservative talk show host. And you know what? You know when they got him? When he had a Democratic strategist on and he asked her point blank on air, live TV, name me one conservative anchor on CNN. Name me one conservative anchor on NBC. ABC. She was silent. Crickets. You know why? Because there are none. There are none. And that should alarm every single person in this country. The fact that Alex Jones got censored, now the Hagmans got censured, who's next? And they'll, and you know, I'm a target, guaranteed. If pastors would stand up, and we would begin to coalesce along denominational lines, we could put a stop to this. What if we just called a national strike? If every Christian, millions of Christians across the country, can you imagine this? Call for a national strike. We've had it up to here. And I'm going to skip around here because the whole Strzok, Comey, Rosenstein, all these guys, they're all in bed together. They're all were part of the Hillary Clinton deal under Obama. And this whole thing with Manafort and Cohen is just, I mean, what do you do when somebody's got you in a headlock, you know, and they're twisting your arm? What are you going to do? And you know you're going to go to jail for the rest of your life like Manafort. I mean, it's a witch hunt. It's a witch hunt. This whole so-called Russian dossier was paid for by the Clintons. And all the people that are involved are complicit in it, in my opinion. Complacent in it, in my opinion. I always get those two words, complicit. Not complacent, complicit. I'm correcting myself live on YouTube. If I don't get three strikes and get taken out. So let's continue here.
1: And remember what happened to Alex Jones, who we support 100% when they took off Alex Jones. The irony of this whole thing is the fact that the once they take the video down, we cannot provide you with evidence that we didn't make any engage in any violations of the community guidelines. Meanwhile, the obvious and overt double standard that exists is available for anyone with eyes to see. YouTube is a willing host of Antifa hatred speech, undeniable acts of hatred from the so-called progressive or communist left, while the conservative right is punished by various capricious banning. Many will argue that this is not an issue of freedom of speech. This is not a First Amendment issue. It's their platform. They can do what they will. That's not the intent of this video, nor do I have time to discuss this. The purpose of this video is simply to say this. Despite the ban, because of your support, because of your assistance, because of everything you've done, we are available uninterrupted to be seen, to be watched nightly at the Hagmann Report, at HagmannReport.com. That's HagmannReport.com. Go there, bookmark the site while you're there. Please do me a favor, subscribe to our newsletter. That'll give you important updates as to where we can be found as we are progressively banned from the media. Last thing in closing, I remember the words of Coach Dave Dobmeier. Truth becomes hate speech to those who hate the truth. May God bless each and every one of you. If you don't fight and get in the game, it's going to happen to you too. We are all in the crosshairs of the globalists.
0: And that's why, folks, that's why I'm going to go back here. That's why I ran with this. The moment I heard it, and I want to thank a gal that works for us. Her name is Rhonda. And Rhonda alerted me to this. And that's why I went with it today. Now, what needs to happen, in my opinion, is the church needs to coalesce. And we need to do a national strike. And I mean this. I am dead serious. And we need to coalesce and start marching. Start going to town halls, you know, start marching at the state capitals. I mean, if the entire church, can you imagine if we got behind this? But I'll tell you something, folks, they are eroding our freedoms. You got to understand that. They are eroding our freedoms. Do you realize that there's a law in California that if it's passed, it may actually ban Bible reading? Now, I got to look into that. I'm not sure all the specifics of it. But I'm not liking what I'm seeing. Then you got the same baker that refused to bake another cake, and they're going after him again. I mean, aren't there other bakers in town? Why do they have to go to this guy? You see what's happening? They're trying to get the Christian worldview wiped off the table. They're trying to get the Christian view demarginalized. They're trying to get Christianity and call it racism or, you know, xenophobic. I mean, whatever they want to say. Whatever label they're going to put on it. They're trying to just completely eradicate it from the public discourse. Separation of church and state. You show me where in the Constitution it says anything about separation of church and state. Show me. Show me where it is. And it's not the intent of the founding fathers to separate church and state. In 1776, they were dovetailed together. Are you kidding me? So let's move on. We know that prophecy warns us and tells us, I got to watch my time here, warns us and tells us that in the latter days, there'll be earthquakes in diverse places. So Jesus, here's the set. Here's the setup for this. That Jesus is talking to his disciples. And they ask him, they go, what will be the sign of your kingdom, of your return, of the end of the age? Okay? And you remember, when they're asking him this, they're not really sure who he is. This is before the resurrection. He's doing a lot of healings. People are flocking around him. He's demonstrating his power, his might, his majesty over the natural world, like calming a storm with "be still" and the storm just stops, by casting out demons from pretty much any demoniac that comes within him. It's like, "Depart from us, Son of God." They know who he is. He's healing the sick, leprosy, opening eyes of the blind. He's doing all this stuff as recorded in the Gospels. So under that backdrop, the disciples come up to him and they say, what will be the end of the age? What will be the signs of the end of the age? And he says, let no man deceive you. Many will come in my name and say that they are the Christ. Don't believe them. And he says that, watch out for deception. Watch out for deception. Watch out. He says it basically three times in that chapter. Let no one deceive you. Many will come in my name. Which is an absurd statement, because when he's saying that, no one knows who he is. And this is before Christianity just mushrooms over the entire planet, of course. And that happened. And now we've got 1.8 or, whatever it is, 2 billion now probably Christians on the planet. But one of the things he says, the signs, wars and rumors of wars, famines, pestilence, earthquakes in diverse places. So what's interesting about this, let me get a slurp here. What's interesting about this, in my opinion, is that when Jesus says this, there's no way to understand or track where a diverse earthquake is. In other words, if you live in Israel and an earthquake happens, let's say, in Fukushima, you wouldn't know about it. Unless the ship came in months later, or maybe a caravan came in from the east a year or two later and said there was a huge earthquake. We heard about it from yada, yada, yada. But now, it's when the Fukushima prefecture was basically destroyed by the 9.1 earthquake, and followed by the tidal wave, we watched it in real time. The grid was lit up. So what's happening now, 62, ring of fire, and you can see it right here. This is the ring of fire, okay? And what this does is it starts off up here in Alaska and comes down like this, the west coast of the United States to the west coast of South America. Then it swings out to Vanuatu, New Zealand, Australia, Japan, and goes back up to Alaska. So that's the ring of fire. And they're saying now 62 ring of fire earthquakes hit in just 40 hours, sparking fears the big one is on its way. All this to say that this is just one of the signs, and it's manifesting. It's really, really manifesting in ways, frankly, that I've never seen before. So it's ongoing. I mean, 62 ring of fire earthquakes in just 48 hours, that's a lot. So again, what we're seeing is a spike. The earthquake activity goes up and up. Volcanic activity goes up and up, which is exactly what Jesus warns us about. So do that what you will, in my opinion. It is a definite sign that we are in the last of the last days. So the last Nazi was deported. This guy was a concentration camp guard. And you can see all these people. Notice they're usually young people. And if you asked them to define what a Nazi was, they probably wouldn't know. If you asked them how many concentration camps were in the Third Reich, they would probably say, well, 4 or 5. Are you aware, folks? Are you aware that there were over 20,000 concentration camps? Over 20,000 concentration camps during Nazi Germany's fascist Nazi reign under Adolf Hitler. Over 20,000. So the number of 6 million Jews that were slaughtered is a real number. is a number that that actually, in my opinion, may be too low. So the Holocaust deniers will say, oh, it wasn't that many. Nonsense. They had 20,000 death factories, 20,000 places to deport you to, and then you were shipped around. You went from one camp to another. And if you wound up in places like Auschwitz in Poland, it was a death sentence. You could last maybe a few months, 6 months, 8 months, because you were slowly starved to death or worked to death. Living conditions were horrendous. They would call for middle of winter, 3 a.m., roll call. And they come in with the barking dogs and the flashlights and wake everybody up. And you're already exhausted. You're in rags. You're freezing. You're down to skeletal weight, some of the people. And there you're out there in your ranks, and they call off your number, and you say, you know, here I am. And that roll call would take hours. You know, we can't even imagine it. So what I'm delighted about is that they got this guy, that Trump ordered this guy deported. The question is, why did it take so long? Why did it take so long? How did he elude prosecution all these years? The guy's 95 years old. So by the time they get him over there, I mean, you know, what are they going to do to him? Put him in a prison where he's going to rot and die in a few years? And, you know, the guy, it'd be very interesting to see what he's accused of. I haven't heard that. I mean, he was a guard, but I'm not even sure what camp, and I'm not sure what the war crimes are. But you know what, folks? There was a show last fall. It was called Hunting Hitler, and I watched every episode. I found it fascinating. I've always believed that Hitler escaped the Führer bunker and wound up in South America along with Martin Bormann and other Nazis. And we know Operation Paperclip was a reality, that Nazis were moved in the rat lines, which, by the way, the Vatican supported, and that's a matter of historical record, that came down under the aegis of the Vatican and wound up in South America. So, you know, nothing would surprise me. So for those of you who aren't aware, a couple of weeks ago, there was this guy that had this sighting in North Carolina, and the video was just dreadful. I mean, it was just shaking like this, and then he turns the video off, and it's like, you know, I mean, are you on drugs? With all due respect, are you on drugs, sir? I mean, you know, hold the camera steady and watch what this thing does. So a lot of people thought it was a hoax. Some people were saying it was the Goodyear blimp. And what's great about this, he writes, I know you lied to the public about a UFO sighting in order to get free publicity. What you did is discredited a real and important sighting to satisfy your greed. What you did is a crime against humanity. You know, I think Scott's a little off the wall here, but you'll notice that this is from the original video. It really doesn't look anything like this. Was it a craft? The bottom line is this, folks, and I'm just going to take a minute or two, and I'll probably, once we get the cover to the book, I'll start talking about this. We're going to have a special offer for a pre-sale for a limited time only until we get the book back from the printer, but we don't have a cover yet. But basically, it's called UFO, Disclosure or Deception. And the book is about 45,000 words, and there's a lot of interesting, really interesting, in my opinion, emails that found their way into the book. And these are emails from people just like you who have contacted me over the years and told me their stories. And I think you'll find that fascinating. So I'm basically running out of time. I really wanted to cut into this one topic, but I'll do a PPS report. I'll circle back to that at some point when we get the cover to the book, and I'll tell you which information that I let the people in Long Island know about the book, and I think you'll find that really interesting. So I'll tease you with that. Let's get into the jingles. This stuff really works. www.buyjingles.com. 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And by the way, you can also get it in the gallon size. So when your spritzer runs out, no need to wait in for the order to get there. Just refill from the gallon. By the way, it's cheaper to do that. And I'm just honored to have them as a sponsor. Hey, folks, on the other side of the break, my special guest tonight, Brendy Wells. She's from South Africa, and this is heating up down there, and I'm bringing her back on because we need to know that this is genocide, and it's not a good thing. And so right after the break, Brendy Wells will be here, and we'll discuss it.
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0: Hey, folks, thanks for keeping it right here on Acceleration Radio on KGRA. My special guest tonight is Brendy Wells. Brendy is a marketing professional from South Africa with extensive experience in marketing management, media, and PR. Brendy grew up in South Africa during the apartheid era and witnessed the transformation as it happened in 1994 when she was old enough to vote for the first time. Having lived and worked in South Africa for the last 20 years post-apartheid, she has kept a close eye on the changes the country has gone through. She joined the Caravan the Midnight team 2 years ago, working with John B. Wells daily on reporting global current affairs and the subsequent political climate in America today. Combined with her experience growing up in South Africa, she brings a unique position to connect the dots on the global agenda playing out in the world today. So, folks, let me just, without any further ado, let me bring her on here. And there she is. Brendy Wells, thanks so much for coming on the record. Really appreciate it.
3: Well, thanks for having me again. Appreciate it.
0: The reason why I was coming back on the plane yesterday from an undisclosed location in Ohio. We're actually filming there. And basically, it's all over the Drudge Report and certain websites. It's not really, it hasn't really hit the mainstream media yet. They're kind of keeping it under the radar, but certain sites you can go and you can get information. And what alarmed me more than anything, they're talking about the government in South Africa. They're talking genocide. I mean, that's what it is. So your thoughts, what have you heard?
3: Well, I've been saying this since 2014 when I started my activism. And I mean, I've been shot left, right and center. I mean, I am this horrible racist of a human being that just oppressed all these people for all these years and murdered them. And that was just a load of propaganda. As I said in the previous show, Obama went to South Africa recently and Mandela.
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3: 100th birthday and did a huge speech and still in the climate where they are calling for the cutting the throat of whiteness, which actually means, if you translate that from the African languages, is go out and kill the white people. It's time. Malema even said so. He said that it's not time to kill them all just yet, So they're definitely planning it. They've been planning it for a long time. And this is the thing, is they are slaughtering the farmers daily. I'm on these WhatsApp groups on my cell phone, and I mean, I can post those links, but I don't think Americans would appreciate it, because it's updates and reports on farm attacks and the police reports as they're actually going to the scenes and what they are finding. And this is what the horrible thing is. It is, I'm listening to this. I'm sitting in America. I know my family is still there. I'm struggling so hard to just get them a visa, just to come and visit me. It is so hard. They're facing being murdered just for the, but because they are a certain ethnic group. Now, if that is not racism, I don't know what racism is, but they can't come out. They don't want to leave. I mean, they want to leave, but they can't. And then you mentioned today that mainstream media, Savage actually picked this story up, and he's running with it quite big. And there's a petition out, and we're looking for 100,000 signatures on his website. If the Americans can just, if they could just help us get out. I mean, we don't want welfare. We just want to be able to come, work, and add value to the country. We share the same values, really, we do.
0: I agree. What amazes me, the last time we were talking about it, and you made a very, very cogent point that hundreds of years ago, the tribes were fighting each other. They were nomads. They would go from one land to another land to another land. And yes, what we know, and this is what's alarming about this, that if they drive the farmers, the white farmers, out of South Africa, what do you think will happen to the economy?
3: The economy will absolutely take a nosedive. What really will happen is, and I'm watching what these farmers are writing on the groups. I mean, the Facebook groups are being shut down. I mean, we're literally being the same censored over there as we can't get this message out for some reason. But obviously, there's an agenda behind it. But the point that I'm making is that these farmers are talking. They're saying, okay, so you want to come take my land? I borrowed money from the bank to buy this land. I own it. I mean, I didn't steal it from anybody. It was legal. So I'm now going to sell all my livestock. I'm going to sell everything I can possibly sell, including the kitchen sink. And then I'm going to leave this land. It won't be a commercial farm anymore. So it'll go back to subsistence farming. So you can have all these little groups that is going to have a cow and a duck. And there's the entire agriculture in South Africa will completely fail. And South Africa at this moment, I mean, we used to feed the entire continent of Africa plus export food to the rest of the world. Now we have to import, and that's the point. So the same is what happened in Zimbabwe. Zimbabwe got rid of all their white farmers and completely eradicated them, took the land. The land never went back to the people who was fighting for the land. That never went there. The government officials seized the land and sold it to the Chinese. Now, the same thing is happening, and I actually got an article today on Network 24, but it's only printed in my language, in Afrikaans, and it just says, I mean, I can show it, but I will have to actually,
0: translate it.
3: Okay. It says the government steals the first farm to give to the Chinese to build a power station. And this farm was a 6,000 hectare, and it has been promised to the Chinese for 20 million rand, which is 14 to 1 to the dollar now, and it is worth 200 million rand. And this farmer doesn't want to sell for 20 million, and so they're expropriating this piece of land first. Now, you tell me, what is the agenda here? To give land back to the people? To start a race war and kill the white farmers first? Because what happened in Zimbabwe is that it's about 80% of the population starved to death and they fled to South Africa. They're sitting in South Africa now. Yeah. And then there's some race wars going on there as well, which they call the South Africans started to kill them because, you know, they're stealing their jobs now. But that's an entirely different topic. But the point is, where are they going to run next? Jump in the ocean. Because once they kill the white farmers, the economy is going to collapse, then the food. I mean, where's the food going to come from? There's going to be a surplus of meat for a while, but that's going to run out. And then what? The farm workers are all going to be out of a job. So where are they going to go? To the cities? And then the meat prices are going to go up because there's going to be no meat. Then the restaurants will be affected, the supermarkets. And the same thing you'll see in, that you saw in Zimbabwe, where you walk into a supermarket and everything is just empty, where you would pay $100 million, Zimbabwean dollars, that used to be one-to-one to the U.S. dollar. It's now $100 million for half a loaf of bread and six eggs. Now, that is what we are looking at, and it's happening. It is happening. These people are scared, and I wake up every morning wondering if my family is still alive. So I am literally sitting here begging, asking, saying, please sign a petition, help these people. They have nowhere to go, and they're not a threat, and they're not criminals. They're people like me and like you.
0: Brandy, how do we get to the sign the petition? Is there a link? Because I'll put that up. I'll put the link up.
3: It is on savagenation.com. He's all on his website. He's got a big story up about it, and it links to the U.S. government's petition, White House petition site. So a whole bunch of numbers. But I can send you the link afterwards that you can just post with a story. But

0: happening already in South Africa. But I mean, if it goes full blown, that's what happened up in Rwanda. I mean, the same, and it was a bloodbath. I mean, hundreds of thousands of people.
1: Overnight. And the thing is, what is happening is that the Genocide Watch is an international body. They predicted the Rwanda genocide, and nobody listened, and it happened.
0: Wow.
1: So they are also predicting a genocide. What they've actually done is we are on a level 6 of genocide, and they're calling it a low-impact genocide. They're saying that, and if you go to genocidewatch.com, you'll see this. They're saying that this is the bloodiest genocide they've ever seen, and it's been dragged out over so many years because when South Africa became communist, all under the banner of freedom, because that's what had happened. They instituted communism under the banner of freedom, love, and unicorns, but the country just went completely, everything, the infrastructure, they stopped. I mean, Eskom, which is the country's entire power grid, has been, it's had 10 boards in the last 20 years. They've depleted, I mean, that used to be South African government's cash cow. I mean, my dad worked for Eskom for 30 years, so he knows. They've completely and utterly destroyed that company. They are $200 billion in debt now. The entire power grid is about to collapse because they've not invested 1 cent in building more power stations. They keep connecting people to the power grid because, you know, everybody's entitled to free electricity and free this and free that. The entire country is going to go into complete darkness because the electricity is going to collapse. Can you imagine what would that do to the economy? Not even talk about food and farmers being murdered. So we are really facing one of the most darkest times, and the people over there they're scared. They really are. And if people could just pray and help them out, I mean. And it's like I said, it's not a black and white thing. I mean, there's many black people that feel the same way as what we do. It's not a skin thing. They are similarly outraged at what this communist government is doing. It's just wrong.
0: You know, it's amazing. This is what the communists have done. Decades ago, when the Bolsheviks took power. I mean, the first thing is the big purge. And you know, Solzhenitsyn wrote about that. It's the numbers. I mean, you know, you say 70, 80 million people, you can't get your head around that. But that's what the numbers were. With the Chinese, it's a lot higher and ongoing. And who knows what's going on in Korea. Not. So, yeah, it's right out of the communist playbook, you know.
1: It is exactly that. I mean, Pol Pot, Stalin, just count the numbers. It is ridiculous. And these people here in America that are saying, oh, they now are wanting to proclaim socialism, embrace it. I mean, they obviously have no idea what they're talking about. Because what I just explained to you, what is happening in my country, is the full coming to term, when the labor pains are starting, it is now being birthed. This is what you're looking at. Because it's all the same things that I'm looking at, what these Democrats are doing in America, happened 20 years ago in my country. Wow. Oh, everybody must be free. Open the borders. I mean, we went from 2.5 million black population in 1948 to 40 billion in 1994. I mean, that was, and apparently we were killing them by the millions. So I don't know how the population exploded like that. But apart from the fact that we built schools and hospitals and everything and increased everybody's prosperity and ability to look after themselves, we also opened the borders, you know, and they let everybody come in. And that's what happens. You get overtaken. And that's what they want to do. They want to overtake.
0: And that's what's happening in this country. That's what the left wants to do. You know, people say that liberals, it's not liberal anymore. But, you know, the liberals like Ocasio, whatever her name is. I mean, she's a socialist. She's basically a communist. She's even left of Bernie Sanders. And when actually pressed for an answer, her, how are we going to pay for all this free stuff? Well, we're going to tax the rich more. Well, you know, you just can't do that because after a period of time, There's nothing left, and people just move on. Let me ask you something. Is there, why can't they get out? I mean,

0: And I realize, I mean, if it's people have invested some of these multi-generational, where they've had the farm and they've kept this thing and it's been in the family. I mean, can they get out? Are they allowed to leave the country
1: See,
0: or?
1: that's the thing. You see, my people's been there since 1652.
0: Wow.
1: That's longer than America has existed. You
0: Right.
1: know, it's not like we just pitched up there. The previous president, Zuma, who's no longer there because he had over 100 corruption charges against him, and they finally worked him out, and they just installed an even bigger corrupt person at the moment who's now expropriating the land without compensation. But the point is that even he said he recognized at the UN that we are a white African tribe. I mean, John always makes fun and he tells people we're an African American couple. But that's the truth. I mean, the looks we get because, you know, of what is perceived African. I am African. I was born in Africa. My family's been there for 400 years. I look different, but I am as African as a black man is an American that was born here. So I don't know how pigment of a skin can determine who you are and where you can go. But to answer your question is that it is such a legal process, immigration, and I understand that we need to have immigration. Don't just open the borders. But what is happening is they want to open the borders to every criminal to come and live here for free so that they can get votes. But they don't want to allow people that really need safety and just the ability to, you know, bring, I mean, they can't sell their farms. They're gonna literally probably cross with a suitcase. But
0: Jeez.
1: but once they are here, they'll make it work. Give them a piece of land. My people have been good farmers. I mean, like I said, we are farmers. Just give us a piece of land, leave us alone, we'll make food. We don't want to get it. We just want to serve God. We patriots. He kind of know how we think. We're not criminals, we're not racists, we're just people, you
0: Right,
1: know,
0: right,
1: like you.
0: right.
1: I don't know what else to
0: Let
1: say.
0: me,
1: I'm
0: it's
1: literally
0: just,
1: sitting
0: it's.
1: sleeping, you know.
0: It's really, it's just unbelievable. I mean, I look at on the other side of the world, Venezuela, the same thing. You know, Chavez and instigated, installed socialism, and the country's a complete wreck. In fact, the source, we've got boots on the ground there, a man who's a pastor there, and he's come on the record like a year ago, telling us that this is it. And you know, well, maybe it'll turn. It didn't turn around. And the last time he said that about 50% of the country, 50% of the population of the country has actually left Venezuela. They're gone because there's nothing to eat. There's no medical, nothing. And I was reading a couple of days ago about this family. Now there's no running water. So it's just like the slow, steady decline, really into the dark ages, which is that's the term that you used a little earlier. But I mean, Zimbabwe's already there. There was a woman that was I was sort of pen pals with a while back, and she wrote about her living in Zimbabwe. She was a missionary, and what she did, and just the marriage. I mean, just everything. It was incredible, and it's a very similar story to what you're painting here. And she's heartbroken because that was her country, like South Africa is your country.
1: It is so sad to think that I miss home, but home doesn't exist anymore. My country is gone. My anthem is gone. My flag is gone. Everything I grew up and knew to be home is gone. It's no longer there. So I can't even go back. And I can go back, but I mean, there's nothing there that's gone. What I remember is no longer there. But if you think about it, Ale, what they've done is they have taken these people with the message of freedom back into slavery
0: And
1: because
0: twisted it,
1: they have
0: right.
1: actually, yeah, that's what they've done. As they are now so dependent on the little pittance that the government is going to throw their way, they've got nothing left. There's no food, there's no opportunities, nothing left. They are slaves to their government. Now, you tell me, how is that freedom? How does your socialist agenda spell freedom to everyone?
0: It doesn't.
1: It's
0: It's never worked. It never will work. It's a dead end road, and it leads to complete depredation. Let me ask you something. What about Johannesburg? What's that like?
1: Well, I wouldn't go to Johannesburg. I lived in Durban, which is on the south coast. I'm just on the opposite side of where Cape Town is. Cape Town is here and Durban is, yeah. So, and Joburg is in the middle up. So, but Johannesburg is like Chicago.
0: Really?
1: It is, if not worse. I wouldn't, you don't go there unless you are, you know, you're getting your car, you drive on the highways, but they're hijacking the people on the highways. They're shooting. They literally hijacking these cash vans. You mean you'd be driving and then there's a heist right next to you and police chases. It's insane. I see the videos every day. It's stupid. You just go and Google it. It's on. They're posting it on YouTube.
0: I will. It's funny how the first half of the show I was talking about Hagman and Hagman got 90-day suspension for their YouTube channel. And yet, you know, all this other stuff can appear on YouTube, and they never get suspended. I mean, it's a complete double standard here. What about Cape Town? Is Cape Town still safe or marginally safe, or what's your take there?
1: Cape Town, they've got the highest concentration of Afrikaans-speaking people, and that is made up by Afrikaners, and which is of Dutch descent, and then you have the what they call the coloureds over there, and that is people that are mixed. In America, they are called black, but it doesn't really matter. They're Afrikaners. They all speak Afrikaans, and they vote for the Democratic Party. But Democratic Party over there is... it doesn't mean the same as Democratic Party over here, but they're similarly left. They just have a complete different take. But they are better than the ANC, who is completely communist. So they're still socialist, and the ANC is communist. So the ANC is busy infiltrating Cape Town to try and take that government. So they're busing them in, same as what they're doing in Los Angeles. And they will eventually take that over. But Cape Town is probably the last bastion, what is left of what my country used to be.
0: Do you think that there'll be pushback, militarily pushback, where the whites will coalesce and fight? Or will they just, you know, basically flee the country?
1: 4 million people against 60 million.
0: It's not going to work.
1: Who are outraged by, you know, false outrage by the government, who is, you know, intent on, you know, they've told these people that they are poor and they are hungry because the whites have deprived them. They are poor and hungry because the government is keeping them enslaved on the social check that it can't even buy, you know, enough food to get through the first week of the month. So it's not the whites' fault. But they keep voting for the socialist government, who keeps them in this program, and they don't see it, and they blame the whites. So they now outrage because they're hungry, and it's everything is the white man's fault. It's all apartheid's fault. It's you know, it's a lie. But the point is, they believe this. So you've got those angry mobs that are showing up on lands and demanding it. It's ridiculous. And one guy wanted to go to and get a court interdict to get the people off, and the courts aren't willing to help. They say, well, deal with it. Because these people are very superstitious, there was one story where this guy dressed up like a werewolf and took a flashlight and scared, and they left. They think there's some spirit there now. So that's probably a chance. Maybe they can just start haunting the land. I don't know, but anything will work right now, you know?
0: Brendy, we're just about out of time. Thank you so much for being bold enough just to come on the record here and alert people. Please give us the website one more time so people can go and sign the petition.
1: It is on thesavagenation.com.
0: Okay.
1: Thank you.
0: Any closing thoughts?
1: Please pray for us. That's all, you know, God is still God. That's all I know. That's what I'm holding on to.
0: Thank you so much for coming on the record. Really appreciate it. Folks, we'll be giving you updates and right here on Acceleration Radio, and also Politics, Prophecy, and the Supernatural Report. But, Brendy, thanks so much for coming on. Really appreciate it. Remember, folks, I'll see you on the air or in the air. Coming to you from an undisclosed location deep in the heart of the Santa Monica Mountains, I'm your intrepid host, L.A. Marzulli. This is the new Acceleration Radio right here on KGRA.

0: Hey, folks, today is Acceleration Radio. Thanks for tuning in. January 23rd already. It's the year is flying by. I mean, January is almost gone. February 2nd is coming up very quickly. And, of course, you can see the live streaming banner behind me. We are really excited about this. The second half of the program today, I'll be talking about it, sort of giving a little bio on each person that's going to be presenting. You can go to live streaming and sign up. I think it's like $9.99, basically 10 bucks. And here's the deal. It's live streaming, but the live streaming link will be up for about a month. So you don't have to watch it the day of the actual press conference. We're excited. We wouldn't be doing this unless we had something to present. There's a lot of data to present. There's a lot of data to crunch. We also have a little book that we've compiled where all eight of us have actually contributed to the book. And there will also be a DVD available probably in about 3 or 4 weeks from now. We should have all this available for you. I'll tell you right now, it's going to be available on Prophecy Watchers. They will have an exclusive to the DNA reports and the little booklet with eight people commenting on this. Brian Forrester, Richard Shaw, Chase Clossy, Martha Gonzalez, Rick Woodward, Dr. Michael Alday, Dr. Warren Malcolm and Marcia Moore, all have contributed to the book, and we'll be talking about this more in depth in the second half of the show today. But all this will be available, and Prophecy Watchers will have the exclusive on both the DVD of the press conference and the book. So I'm not going to put it up on my website until about 2 or 3 weeks after Prophecy Watchers has been able to move it out, because we want to bless them. They're basically the only Christian TV show that will have us. So that being said, we're all down and jiggy with them, if I can use an expression from the 80s. But let's get into this thing. It just amazes me, the government shutdown, the weasels in Washington. They collect the greatest amount of taxes, right? Record taxes from us, to serfs, to peasants. And Pelosi, who's like a millionaire, I think 32 or 33 times, is talking about crumbs. You know what, Nancy? Why don't we trade places for a little bit? And you can come in here and see how hard we actually work, how we don't get the entire month of August off, how we don't have any real perks the way you have perks, how we don't have chauffeured limousines and armed bodyguards. You know, we don't. And how we work and work and work, sometimes 60, 70 hours a week. And I love what I do. So in a way, it's not work. I'm not going to a factory. I love what I do. I love what the Lord has allowed me to do, the research that I do. But you know what I object to, folks? And you've heard me whine about this. And some of you go, oh, like, quit whining. I'm not whining. Because unless I point it out over and over and over again, maybe people will start to do something instead of just, you know, kind of drink the Kool-Aid and not say anything at all. The bottom line is this. And think about it. We have a bloated federal government. We have a deep state which takes millions of dollars from the taxpayers, and we don't know where it goes. It goes into some great big black hole. I mean, who do you think is funding Area 51? I don't know, right? I mean, Fred Flintstone? Give me a break. So where does this all go? Where does all my hard-earned money go? And the fact that those wascally Republicans were not able to get tax reform done till late in the year means, get this, that my 2017 taxes will be exactly the same as under the Obama administration. So I still don't get any tax relief. And I am really ticked off about that, can't you tell? And you should be too. And if you're not, there's something wrong with you. There really is. Do you think it's normal to give 40 or 50% of your hard-earned money to a bloated federal government? Are you kidding me? And then these wascally weasels in Washington shut the government down. You know, here's the deal. Just think about this. I'm going to do a little segue here. Vicente Fox, the former president of Mexico, stated that the biggest asshole is Donald Trump's mouth. Okay. So let's walk this back. Let's take a look at this. Under Vicente Fox, drug cartels flourished. Need I say more? He had the opportunity to shut it down. He didn't. He never went up against it, as is the current president of Mexico. You know why? Because they know how the Zetas play and all these other drug cartels play. You go up against them, your family gets killed. You get killed. Your house gets firebombed. So there's only one choice. This is terrorism. The Mexican people live under it. There's a film which we saw, a very intense movie. It's called Cartel Land. You've heard me talk about this before. Very intense movie. And it talks about this one particular man who's sort of just, he's not a military guy, but he raises up a grassroots army because he's tired of his town being overrun by the drug cartels. Look, 80 miles from the border, from the Texas border, there was a heinous crime, execution-style killing. And this continues day after day after day. So Trump goes, we're going to build a border wall. Congress, the Democrats in particular, don't want it. Even Republicans now, or some Republicans, Lindsey Graham for one, you know, we need open immigration and all this stuff. It's like, I just don't understand it. I mean, I'm absolutely stymied by it, because what we're doing is we're letting into this country a criminal. There's no filter. We're letting in a criminal element. We're also coming through illegally. Some people that are really basically just want a better life, and you can't fault them for that. But guess what? Let's turn the tables here. Let's imagine for an instant we take a busload of people from a church, okay? Just take a church in El Paso, right? So we load up the bus, 30, 40 people. We drive down to Mexico, and we pull into a town, and we go, hey, we really like it here. We want to stay. Oh, by the way, we've got some children with us, and they need some health care and free schooling. And is that okay if we do that? We really don't speak your language either. We can't speak Spanish. So when the kids go to school, can we have a translator so we can have it in Spanish and in English? Is that okay with you guys? And do you think for one second the Mexican government would allow this? Or any other government on this planet would allow it? Welcome to the United States of America, where everything has gone flip. And somehow it's okay for millions of illegals, what about that, don't we get, to come across the border. The moment you say illegals, you know, it's like Guterres was shouting over the weekend, you know, Trump wants to stop illegal immigration. Mr. Guterres, with all due respect, sir, Trump wants to stop illegal immigration. Illegal immigration. And we would like to set the bar somewhat reasonable so that people come over here have actual skills. So they're not a drain on the economy and on the American taxpayer and on the American people. They're not a drain, sir, but they're contributing. They're assimilating to our way of life. They're not strapping bombs around themselves, wanting to blow up innocent people, or taking AK-47s or taking trucks and ramming it to people while shouting Allahu Akbar. What's wrong with having a filter system? I mean, other countries do. Other countries have that. But the moment we want to do that in this country, somehow that's racist. Are you kidding me? Are you flipping kidding me? That's not a racist statement at all. That's the voice of reason. And unfortunately, the left has no reason. The fact that they shut down the government basically is giving the middle finger salute to Donald Trump. I've never seen such vitriol against a president in all my life. Meanwhile, the Russian probe continues week after week after week, month after month after month. There's going to be an announcement. This little memo that they've been talking about now, they won't tell us what it is, but they're going to read it. You watch what happens. How many media outlets will actually cover this secret memo that is probably more intense than Watergate? I mean, you want to talk collusion here between the Obama administration and the FBI? Are you kidding me? Wait till this thing comes out. I have no idea what it is, but I'm suspecting something. And I think heads are going to roll, and they need to. This, our government, the preceding administration, and many of the old, good old boy network in Washington, the people that have been there, the Nancy Pelosi's that are there, the Dianne Feinstein's that are there, they're going to be 92 when she retires. Are you kidding me? We need term limits. It's the only way to change Washington. New blood has to continue to come in. There should be a two-term term limit for everybody, and that's it. If you're a senator, that's it. That's all you get, two terms. And then you can move to try to get, you know, elected in the House and get two terms then, but that's it. None of this, you know, 40, 50 years in the Senate, or 30 or 40 years in the House of Representatives. And you get this, the Gang of Six and the Gang of Eight, and, you know, everybody holds party line and all this. There's no, it's dreadful. And what it's done is it's stifled government. Nothing it's done. Congress, the Congress approvals rate, I think, is down to like 17%. Are you kidding me? So we need a border wall. We need a border wall. We need a wall on the border. Let me ask you something. You've heard me talk about this ad infinitum. How many people watching this show right now have not had somebody in rehab? Have not had someone in rehab? Why is that? Do you realize 50 years ago, people couldn't spell rehab? They didn't know what it was. Now it's a household word. Kids are being addicted to all sorts of drugs at a very early age. And you know what? The pot of 2018 is not the pot of 1968 or Woodstock 1969. Trust me. Not that I have smoked the pot of 2018. That's not what I'm saying. But what from what my research and from what I've talked to with other people, that people today who smoke pot, the stuff is like 100 times more powerful than the stuff that we had at, let's say, Woodstock. Some of these people who do this stuff, who take these drugs, they wind up in a psych ward. We have friends whose daughters and sons wind up in psych wards, and more than one time, because that's how powerful this stuff is. Folks, there's a way to stop it. One way is to build a border wall, because that's how a lot of the drugs come through to the country. The other way, and Trump has done this, is beef up Border Patrol. But until there's a border, and until illegal aliens know that they can come here, until we have sanctuary cities and sanctuary states, like here in the crazy state of California, where Governor Brown is defying. And why are they defying this? You know, it's really interesting. Hillary Clinton says she won the popular vote. And basically what did that for her was the California vote. That's what did it. Are there 3 million illegal aliens in California that voted? Are there 3 million illegal aliens that voted? What about some of the other states? Is that how that happened? What is going on is mayhem. And we, the American people, are suffering because of it. Because we have elected officials who will not do the will of the people. The will of the people was to elect Donald J. Trump to build a wall, to lower taxes, to create America first. It's interesting how Pakistan, changing gears here again, you know, Pakistan will take all of our money, right? They want the aid. And the moment we go, you know, you're not voting with us, and you're condemning Israel, which is fine, which is your prerogative, but guess what? We're not going to fund you anymore. Same thing with Mahmoud Abbas. Finally, someone's dealing with the Palestinians the way the Palestinians need to be dealt with. And my blog this morning was on Jerusalem, and I want to read that to you because I think it's really pertinent to what is going on globally and also prophetically from the Bible. So I'm just amazed. This is the King of Jordan who tells Vice President Pence, U.S. must rebuild trust after Jerusalem decision. Well, why is that? Because you say so, with all due respect, sir? And the whole idea of the Palestinians is an absolute farce, and everybody knows it. So get this. Jordan King Abdullah told U.S. Vice President Mike Pence on Sunday he looked to Washington to rebuild trust and confidence in moving toward a two-state solution in Israel after President Donald Trump recognized Jerusalem as the country's capital. Here's the blog. The charade continues. In spite of what King Abdullah states in this article, Jerusalem is never mentioned in the Quran. Not once. Jerusalem, however, is mentioned hundreds of times throughout the Torah. It was and always will be the capital of Israel. I have a small reproduction of a pamphlet from the 1920s penned by the Grand Mufti of Jerusalem, who controlled the Temple Mount. And he basically states in that the Temple Mount is a Jewish edifice. Now, all that's been turned around from the 20s. This is what Mahmoud Abbas said. Israel is a colonial project with no connection whatsoever to the Jews. That's his true colors. That's Mahmoud Abbas, okay? And he is the head of the PLO, and this is his true colors. So there is no real two-state solution. So Abdullah can say and talk blue two-state solution, he's blue in the face. And the bottom line is Mahmoud Abbas has no interest in that at all. Israel is a colonial project with no connection whatsoever to the Jews. Now get this. This is the kind of vitriol and true intentions that lay just underneath the surface of the supposed détente. The Muslims will never recognize the state of Israel. Hamas and Hezbollah, it's right in their charters, will never recognize the state of Israel. So, we are at an impasse. There is an impasse. This is how Benjamin Netanyahu responded, okay? On Monday, Prime Minister Netanyahu issued a video message in Hebrew responding to Abbas's address, saying that the PA leader had revealed his true colors. Boy, Bibi says it just like it is. And exposed his fundamental opposition to Jewish statehood, which he called the root of the conflict. They are at loggerheads. They are at an impasse. it will, it's never going to be resolved. There is no such thing as a two-state solution. They mouth that to the West because it sounds fair and it sounds, well, that's fair. Yeah, we'll do that. They're not interested in a two-state solution. They're interested in a one-state solution where the Jews are kicked out of Israel and the Palestinians take it over. But I digress. I heard what Abu Mazen Mahmoud Abbas said. He has revealed the truth. He has torn off the mask and shown to the public the single truth that I have been working to instill for many long years. This is Netanyahu speaking. The root of the conflict between us and the Palestinians is their steadfast refusal to recognize the Jewish state in any borders whatsoever. Pray for the peace of Jerusalem. So let's get back to my blog. The current political landscape is in direct correlation to supernatural events that happened in some cases millennia ago. That is a quote that I use all throughout Politics, Prophecy, and the Supernatural. And we're going to be maybe rolling that back out again here in 2018. We'll see. But what we are seeing is an ancient conflict between the two sons of Abraham, Isaac and Ishmael. We are seeing the clash of two sets of supernatural events set in motion by Moses and then much later by Muhammad. These supernatural events have colored the body politic of the Muslim world and Israel. This tension was written about prophetically, and we are seeing it played out in modernity, right in the present time. Scripture warns us that Jerusalem will be a rock of stumbling, a rock of offense to all the nations of the world. Are we living in a time where this is applicable? I would say yes. Here's a clip from the elections in Egypt. I posted it before, but we'll do so again, as every American should see the real face of Islam and their hatred of the Jews and Israel. This is a clip. You go to the blog, lamarzouli.wordpress.com. This is Egyptian cleric Safwat Higazi, the head of the Muslim Brotherhood, and he yells at the top of his lungs, "Our capital shall not be Cairo, Mecca, or Medina. The capital of the United Arab States will be Al-Quds." They don't say Jerusalem. Al-Quds is synonymous with Jerusalem. The Muslims call Jerusalem, because that's the Jewish word for it, the Muslims call Jerusalem Al-Quds. And he yells it. "I yell it loud, I yell it clear. I state it clear from the heart of the Delta, from Egypt. I say it so no one can misunderstand," I'm paraphrasing here, "that our capital shall not be Cairo, Mecca, or Medina. It shall be Al-Quds, Jerusalem." At that point, he leads a chant. And there are tens of thousands of mostly Muslim men, because the women are not allowed out. So it's mostly Muslim men who are at this rally. I think this took place in 2015, if I'm not mistaken, when there was a coup and Mubarak was ousted, and they brought in, the elections happened, and this guy was there, and he was elected. And his name is Mohamed Morsi, and Morsi was elected, and he was... Basically, I don't think he lasted a year before the people rose up. He wanted to impose Sharia. Finally, it was a military coup, and they got rid of this guy. He was on trial. But you'll see Safwat Higazi stand before the crowd and yell, "Al-Quds," and then he leads the chant, "To Jerusalem we go, martyrs in the millions." I'll say it again. "To Jerusalem we go, martyrs in the millions." And here's the deal. Here's the deal that... I find unconscionable for our silly media. They won't play that. Because if the American people saw the true face of what these people in Egypt, this is the Muslim Brotherhood, but you know, there are tens of thousands of Muslim men are demonstrating. So where is the voice of reason? And they are all yelling in unison, "To Jerusalem we go, martyrs in the millions. To Jerusalem we go, martyrs in the millions." So what are we to think of that? You see, if the American people saw that clip, and there's only one news program that I've ever seen that actually ran it, that was Sean Hannity. And he ran it about a year after I already had it on the blog. So, you know, you talk about alternative media. This is what alternative media is. So right before the election, you know, Trump was stating to Anderson Cooper, "The people don't trust you. The people don't trust the media." And he's right. I mean, the 6 o'clock news doesn't give me any news. I know every little nuance of Bruce Jenner's sex change, but I know nothing about what's really happening in Syria, per se, which drags on, and the body count is in the tens of thousands. And the American people don't see anything like the clip I just talked about. Go to the blog, watch the blog for yourself. When I show this clip, and it depends on what I'm talking about at conferences, but when I show this clip at conferences, there's a hush over the audience at the end. People are stunned by what they see because they had no idea. And this is deliberate. The media is not doing their job. They're not reporting what's really going on. So the people, unfortunately, are left in the dark. So you know what, folks? And here's the deal. I wouldn't be talking about this product if I didn't believe in it. I told you guys the blood stain story. Mr. Wrinkles, our dog, came in from a very intense operation. He had the cone of shame on his head for a while. We took it off, and he hasn't licked himself. He's okay. It's been over a week out. He's healed up really nicely, but the incision was like 9 inches. And, you know, as incisions like this, there were 4 big stitches in it, and the vet stitched it in the inside. But Wrinkles put 4 drops of blood on the carpet. Peggy goes up and gets the Jingos, sprays it, and I watched this whole thing. I should have had my cell phone on. Sprays it and just takes a cloth and dabs it. Boom. No more blood stains. I'm just sitting there going, this stuff really works. Here's another one. This is from Jeff, Land O'Lakes, Florida. I have used Jingos for various accidents for most of a year now. I am pleased and pleasantly surprised by the product's effectiveness. Through many tests, from grime, dirt-smeared, smelly fish caps, to shirt collars, even difficult blood and carpet stains removals, nothing works better to save, refresh, and rejuvenate material newness than Jingos. Folks, the stuff is absolutely amazing. Many a love shirt and clothing item, hey, I'm messy, has been saved, even restored. Thanks so much for producing a wonderful, effective product. Jeff, Land O'Lakes. I got to tell you, folks, this stuff works. Let me just give you one more. This is from, where is it from? It is, well, there's actually no name on it, but let me get in it and just say it anyway. I tried this on a cooking oil stain that had already been washed and I dried in the machine. It was a huge stain, at least 1 inch by 3 inches. I had no hope, but tried it anyway. Jingos removed it. I was stunned. Folks, these are real testimonies. I mean, this is the best product I've ever used for any type of a stain. Couple of squirts, boom, it's gone. Let's finish this. I have been spritzing it at toilet base for splashing and for smell control. Great results. I wish I could buy it by the gallon. Guess what? The makers of Jingos are now going to produce it by the gallon. You'll be able to go to buyjingos.com, and very soon, buy Jingos, not only in the little traveling pack that we got here or the handy, you know, house size, that's what my wife has, and we take this with us because I'm sloppy, I'm messy, you know, nice clean white shirt, plate of spaghetti, boom, I'm in trouble, right? It's going to happen. Barbecue sauce, white shirt, I mean, they attract each other. I mean, I'm a messy guy. What can I tell you? A couple of squirts of Jingos, it's gone. I love barbecue. I love gumbo. We were down in the South, and every time I go down there, first thing I do in a restaurant, I order gumbo. I love it. But inevitably, you know, gumbo can be sloppy, especially if you're a messy guy like moi. 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And sure enough, it does the job. The stuff is amazing. I wouldn't be telling you that. I wouldn't be reading these testimonies if Jingos didn't work. Buyjingos.com, www.buyjingos.com. I promise you it will do the job. This stuff really works. Folks, keep it right here. 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I will see you on the other side of the break. Thanks for listening.
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0: And we're back, ladies and gentlemen. Thanks for keeping it right here on KGRA. This is the new Acceleration Radio. Great to be here. I want to talk about the live streaming because I need to get the word out. It's happening on February 2nd. It is sold out at the Marriott down on LAX. The room holds about 250. It's basically sold out. If you're in media, we still have seats for you. So we'd like to get real media people there. If you're interested, we feel that the data that we have is incredibly telling. It's very, very interesting. I would not be holding the press conference about the elongated skulls unless we had something to say. We've got eight people that we'll be presenting. I will be presenting first. I'll sort of give an overview of what our hypothesis is and a quick update on just each person that will be presenting. Richard Shaw, Brian Forrester, Chase Klotzy, Mondo Gonzalez, our archaeologist, our anthropologist, Rick Woodward, our medical doctor, Dr. Michael Alday, our chiropractor, who's part of the team, Dr. Warren Malcolm, and of course, Marcia Moore, who's just an incredible forensic expert. So let's start right from the beginning. My presentation, I'll be talking about our hypotheses, which basically was this. 3,500 years ago, when Joshua and Caleb were pressing the conquest of Canaan, there were tribes there. And in my opinion, and I realize this is controversial, but in my opinion, there were Nephilim tribes there. And there are many people in Christendom who do not hold to a second, third, fourth, fifth ad infinitum incursion. They believe that the Nephilim were on the earth only one time before the flood. The Nephilim, in my opinion, again, are the product, the union of fallen angels and the women of earth coming together. Fallen angels, women of earth coming together and creating a hybrid being known as the Nephilim. So they're wiped out in the flood. The disembodied spirits of a Nephilim become the demons which encircle the earth. That's a lot of information. But here's the deal. In the Genesis 6 narrative, it says the Nephilim were on the earth in those days and also afterward. When the sons of God, now it amplifies it and tells us exactly why, when the sons of God went into the daughters of men. In my opinion, that sets up a second incursion. Moses is writing this thousands of years from the flood. Here's the flood way over here. Moses is writing the Torah thousands of years afterwards. Why wouldn't he just say the Nephilim were on the earth in those days? He doesn't. He says, and also afterwards. And we see the five kings that Abraham goes up against. Who do you think they are? We see, and we're told very specifically, the Nephilim were on the earth in those days and also afterwards. When Joshua and Caleb and the spies go in, they're told, we saw the sons of Anak there. We like grasshoppers in their sights. The Nephilim, the Raphaim, the Anakim, the Zanzumim, the Emims, all different Nephilim tribes. And in my opinion, the names may denote certain genetic characteristics. For instance, the Anakim means long necks. Isn't that interesting? And we'll talk more about that in the coming weeks. But the hypothesis has been that when Joshua and Caleb pressed into what is known as the Promised Land, and right after Jericho and the fall of Jericho. Now, I want to address something here. The walls were not to keep, in my opinion, the walls were not to keep the giants out. The walls were these huge fortified cities, which were created so that they would not be conquered or moved from that land. The walls and the walled cities that were there were bastions, fortified cities to keep anyone from conquering. And of course, anyone would mean the Israelites. So what does God do? God brings them in and supernaturally walk around Jericho seven times, blow the shofars, and no one does anything. There are no siege towers. There are no catapults. You know, no one does anything. They blow the shofars and they give a shout, and the walls come down. That's supernatural. And don't you think when that happened, word spread immediately because the Nephilim are there. And they go, if there were any survivors, and who knows, but the word spreads that God, the real God, has just shown up and he's destroyed a Nephilim stronghold known as Jericho. That's what I think happened. So if that's being the case, there was a diaspora of the Nephilim tribes. Some went northward, came over to the Americas. Do we find evidence of that? In my opinion, yes. We have Native Americans who tell us that there were these red-haired, six-fingered, cannibalistic giants that roam the Americas, that would eat their people. They would come in and they would like tear the heads off of the braves, drink the blood. I mean, real grisly stuff. This is all right from Chief Joseph Riverwind, who's the Tayono war chief. He knows, and he's heard this story repeated from the other tribes. We know that they were here. Well, Thor Heyerdahl, and this is I'm going to show this clip in my presentation. Thor Heyerdahl, most people know him for Kon-Tiki, but he also created another book called Ra. And what he did is he sailed in a reed raft from Gibraltar across the Atlantic Ocean. And he arrived in Barbados without a compass, without a map. The trade winds blew him to the island of Barbados. He proved that ancient people, thousands of years ago, could have made it to the New World. Enter the Paracas people on the west coast of Peru, in a little place called Paracas. It's one of the most beautiful places I've ever been to. It's a beautiful bay and a very small little town. Of course, it's getting built up now. The big hotel chains have come in, some of the big boys. The big vineyards have come in on the outskirts, but it's still very quaint. But it's building very quickly. But it's just a beautiful place. I love going there. The trade winds are always blowing. You can always feel that warmth. It's about 78, 82 degrees year-round with just a little breeze blowing. It's absolutely an incredible place, very enchanting, and I love Paracas. And the reason why we went there is because I saw a video from Brian Forrester. Brian Forrester will be presenting at the conference. Brian, in some ways, put this on the map. I never would have known about it had I not seen one of the very early videos from Brian Forrester, which is back in 2013. And someone sent this to me, and in that we see an elongated skull. And Brian's talking about these enigmatic skulls and where are they and what are they, and come down the Paracas and see them for yourselves. So we mounted an expedition and went down there. And we had Judd Burton was our archaeologist at the time, Joe Taylor, who molded some of the skulls for us. Even then he did that. Richard Shaw, the director of the Watcher series, was there. And it was just an incredible time. And, of course, we met Brian and Senior Juan and Brian's wife, Irene. Ron Moorhead, an adventurer, also came with us and actually helped pay for some of the expenses. Thanks, Ron, if you're watching this. And it was a great time of camaraderie and getting to meet Brian. And I remember walking in the Senior Juan's museum and Brian opening up the display case and we're handling the artifacts. Now, that was 5 years ago. It's taken this long to get permits, to get the official permitting process from the Minister of Culture. Thank you, Mondo Gonzalez, who wrote the paperwork, did the paperwork, very extensive, and jumped through all the hoops. We finally got permission, and we went down, and we took DNA samples. It was another 4 to 6 months before we were allowed to go back and retrieve the samples. Now, we retrieved the samples in 2017. It is now 2018, and we've got results of the DNA, and we will be presenting that. Richard Shaw will be also presenting. He's number two in Malign as far as presenters. And Richard made this wonderful 6-7 minute clip of our adventures down in Peru. And it's really great because he shows 2013, our first foyer down there. And then he shows taking the samples at the Ica Museum at the very end. So it's a whole progression, and it's really, really well crafted. Of course, Rich is an amazing filmmaker, so what else would we expect from him? But he'll be presenting that film, and that gives a good overview for everyone else to launch off of, because a lot of people that are there, including the press, have no idea, why do I care about these elongated skulls? You should care. Brian Forrester is next in line. Brian will give us an overview of the many places where he's uncovered these, looked at them, handled them, and photographed them. So it'll be very interesting to see what Brian has to say about it. Brian was instrumental in acting as our liaison between everything that was going on here and what was going on with our with the archaeologists at the ICA Museum, specifically Ruben Soto. Without Brian and Irene, our boots on the ground, literally in Peru, none of this would have ever happened. Chase Klotsky was our forensic field expert. Chase is amazing. She came in and tagged and bagged everything. Extremely professional. She'll be talking about just the way the samples were collected, the discipline of forensic, how the samples were tagged and bagged, how the chain of evidence is so important. And we just thank Chase. She'll be presenting also at the conference. Mondo Gonzalez is our archaeologist, and Mondo has spent hours poring over the data, collating the data, and his report is fairly extensive. And that is, we created this little book, as I said at the top of the show. Eight people have contributed, and that's where the DNA evidence is actually there. So you can read it, look at it for yourself. And what we discovered was incredible. Is it conclusive? No, it's not. And I have to say that right up front. It is not conclusive. But the reason why we're going public with this is we feel that we have enough data, enough information to present. We have over 50 samples that we tested. 50 samples that we tested at different labs. All right? And that should mean something. Because the evidence of that, in other words, how many samples do we have to test before the default cry of contamination, it's contaminated, before people realize that we need to look at this, we need to go back and get fresh samples, we need to go back into the Chagres necropolis and do a formal archaeological dig and get basically stuff from the rib cage, because that stuff doesn't deteriorate as fast as some of the other areas. So the skulls that we got from ICA, we've been laying in cardboard boxes for 30, 40, 50 years. The skulls were badly deteriorated. The DNA that we got from that was badly deteriorated. So in some of them, we got no DNA at all. We got a lot of good DNA from senior...
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0: One, because the Huacaros, the grave robbers, are bringing him fresh finds, unfortunately. That's the way the game is played down there. And you're allowed to go from a private museum like that and take samples and do testing on them. And so we did. We had approval from the archaeologist down at ICA, Ruben Soto, to do that. A lot of hair samples and just a lot of powder from the skulls. In no way have we ever taken an entire skull or any artifacts out. We're not interested in that. But we've got good DNA samples and we have the proper paperwork from the Minister of Culture. So Mondo Gonzalez crunched the data, looked at the data, and we will be presenting that data at the press conference. And I think for those of you who want to watch on live stream, you'll find this all these presentations incredibly fascinating. Again, we are making a DVD of it. You'll be able to purchase the book. But Prophecy Watchers, as I said earlier, has first stab at this. They will have exclusive rights to both the DVDs and the little book that we're also presenting with four-color printing, full-color photos in that. So you really want to get a copy of that and pour over the reports from all these people. So Mondo did a great job, and you know, he accompanied me now three different times to Peru, and it's just been fantastic with him. Rick Woodward is our anthropologist, and it was Rick that reached out to me well over a year ago with morphological differences, which he discovered that no one else had discovered, but Rick Woodward did. Right there in plain sight, but other people didn't see it for whatever reason. We didn't notice it, but Rick Woodward did. He wrote a paper on it. That paper, of course, is included in the book on DNA. More about that in the coming weeks. Again, it will be available probably within 2 to 3 weeks from now on Prophecy Watchers. But Rick Woodward discovered certain morphological differences, certain structural anomalies in the Paracas skulls, and not just one skull. In many of the skulls, they're what we believe now are genetic abnormalities in the Paracas skulls. Rick Woodward will be presenting all of this at the conference. Then he will be backed up by Dr. Michael Alde, MD. This guy's got an extensive career. And I remember when I first met Dr. Alde, and he looked at the evidence I was presenting, and he was absolutely stunned by what he was looking at. And later on, I interviewed him again, and he basically states, I'll sort of tip my hand here a little bit, that because of the difference the morphological differences in the skull, we may be looking at something that is genetic. This is not the result of cradle headboarding. Cradle headboarding is when you take a skull and you put pressure here and here, and you bind the skull of an infant, and you can shape the skull. I get that. But we're saying some of the skulls, a lot of the skulls, are cradle headboarded, but not all of them. And it begs the question, why would a culture get up and emulate this? What's so important about an elongated skull? And we don't have the answer to that. But we do see that the morphological differences are unique to the Paracas skulls. And that's what Dr. Alde will be presenting. And I think you will find that absolutely fascinating. Finally, Dr. Warren Malcolm, who's a chiropractor, weighs in and bolsters Rick Woodward's work, our anthropologist, and Dr. Michael Alde's work. And our chiropractor, Dr. Warren Malcolm, who has extensive knowledge of the vertebra and the neck. And the reason why he weighs in on this is because it's extremely important. And I can't say too much more about that without tipping our hand. But it's between Rick Woodward, it's sort of a 1-2 punch. We've got the DNA evidence over here. Then we've got the morphological evidence over here. And so it's really a 1-2 punch. And I think you'll find that absolutely fascinating. Finally, and last but not least, Marcia Moore, who's an incredible forensic artist, brings these very enigmatic skulls to life. And I think you'll find them absolutely interesting. And her work is superlative, sterling and superlative, as a friend of mine used to say. But it is. Marcia Moore's work, her artistry, her attention to detail is second to none. And she will be presenting. And it's great that she's last, because what she'll do is she'll bring this to life. And I think people will be stunned by what they see. Live streaming, ladies and gentlemen, will be available. Go to lamarzulli.net, lamarzulli.net. There's a banner there just like this. Click on the link below it. You can sign up for live streaming. You'll be able to watch the live streaming up to a month, okay? So even if while it's going live and you're at work, no worries. You come back after work, and at your leisure that night, you can sit back and watch the live streaming. Watch the press conference. See the evidence for yourself. I would admonish you, once we get the book and the DVD and we start, they'll be available to the public. I would definitely admonish you to get the DVD and also pick up a copy of that book, because you're going to want to read the reports and see them for yourselves. Does it rewrite history? It might. In my opinion, I think it does, if the data continues to hold. Is it conclusive? No, it's not. It's not conclusive, which is why we're doing this press conference, to raise awareness, number one. Number two, we know there are people out there in Christendom have deep pockets. We know there are folks out there who would love to be able to finance this. And by the way, I'd like to take a moment. I can't mention their names. They don't want me to. But the couple that have financed us up till now, I mean, without them, none of this would be happening. None of it would be happening. There would be no DNA results. There would be no team to go down to Peru and extract the DNA. And it, you know, all eight people are going to be presenting. Eight people are flying in from all parts to present at the Marriott at Los Angeles Airport. And that costs money. And live streaming costs money. And we just want to thank this couple who wishes to remain anonymous. Thank you, guys, because without you believing in what the project was about, we never would have gotten this far. It's not conclusive. We understand that. But the data is extremely intriguing. Folks, I'm not tooting my horn here, but I got to tell you, I think we're at a point, and we've all agreed. I mean, it's just not me that say, well, I think we should have a press conference. We all concurred. We all agreed that the data, now's the time to release it, because we have enough information to release it. Over 50 samples that we did of DNA, which were tested. And I think you'll find the results incredible. Not only that, but when you see the morphological differences and you hear from Rick Woodward, Dr. Alde, Dr. Malcolm Warren, I think it'll blow you away. Because that's what blew us away. And it's sort of the icing on the cake. And then, of course, Marcia Moore, when she brings all these to life, you will find it absolutely incredible. Thanks for listening to Acceleration Radio, folks. I'm your intrepid host, L.A. Marzulli. Remember, I will see you in the air or on the air. Thanks for watching.
3: Watchers. A seven-year excursion that takes you on a special kind of adventure. It's about the supernatural, and people flock to it to gain awareness on forbidden subjects like UFOs,

0: Our dog Charlie came home after being sprayed by a skunk. I tried shampooing with tomato juice and several dog shampoos, but nothing worked. I sprayed him with a new product called Jingos, and the other disappeared immediately. What an awesome product.
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Okay, you are now listening to the Paul McGuire Report. This is Paul McGuire. I want to do an intelligence briefing, an intelligence update on today's program, and just give you a recap of some of the things that are happening that are of extreme importance in the United States of America, Europe, South America, and other nations. Now, the difference between the analysis we give is that we give our analysis based on an unapologetic biblical worldview. And that's not meant as a religious statement. That's meant as a factual statement. So let's just begin with the premise. The premise is simply this. Christianity is not a religion like any other religion. It's not even a competing religion. It's a complete falsehood to classify Christianity as some kind of religion or people of faith. That's baloney. Christianity is not a religion. And here's the difference. You have all the other religions, and they are religions because they're man-made. The people that are the deities or spiritual leaders of the other religions are all human beings. They all died, and when they were buried, they stayed dead. When Jesus Christ was crucified, he died. They put him in a tomb surrounded by what would be called special ops of the Roman Empire, so he could not escape. Jesus Christ was mysteriously removed from the tomb. A giant boulder that was blocking the doorway was moved, right, supposedly, in front of the Roman soldiers. And then there were angels in the tomb to testify of the fact that Jesus Christ was not in the tomb. He wasn't dead. He never died. Oh, he died in the sense of his physical body died, but Jesus Christ resurrected from the dead and then went around Jerusalem, performing all kinds of supernatural signs and wonders and miracles. And then when he had finished the end of his mission on earth, he ascended supernaturally into heaven in front of his disciples, in front of two angels that were facilitating and protecting Christ as he ascended into heaven. So when you talk about all of that and much, much more, it is completely erroneous to classify Christianity as a religion. Christianity is not a religion. Christianity is truth. It's final reality. Those are two different things entirely. Christianity is truth. It's final reality. It's, as Dr. Francis Schaeffer said, true truth. It's not just another opinion. It's not just another religious idea. It's not just one of many competing religions, because it isn't a religion to begin with. And if so-called biblical Christians had been even remotely on their game, they wouldn't have lost the cultural meaning of the word religion as it applies to Christianity. Do you understand what I'm saying? They dropped it. They blew it. That's part of when we repent for America. People are repenting of sins that, yeah, okay, they're important. But they're little minuscule sins in light of the big picture. The big picture is we're in a spiritual war for the hearts and souls of men.

0: mankind. We're at the end of the age. So the repentance should be deep and profound and targeted. So repentance should be, Lord, forgive us for losing sight of our mission. And we, through our slothfulness and negligence, allowed Christianity to be classified and to be defined on a much lower, no, on an infinitely lower scale than God had intended, because we were asleep at the wheel, Lord, forgive us. You see, that may sound bold. It's only because you're around a bunch of chicken littles that it sounds bold. When you pray that prayer, either privately or in a group of people, almost instantly the power of God will flood down upon you and through you, and people will be, they'll try to hide it, but you'll see it in their eyes. They're in somewhat of a state of shock, because in their entire life, they have never heard a prayer that even remotely got down to business. All right, let's put a pause on that. But that's the foundation. See, when we do an analysis, when we report, we don't report the news, we analyze the news. When we do that, we're doing it from a biblical worldview, which is not a religious or spiritual worldview per se. It's a worldview birthed from true truth and final reality. Okay, so let's begin. Right on New Year's Day or the day afterwards, bam, the American military went into Venezuela, destabilized the corrupt communist government that was starving people and enslaving people, and took their leader, Maduro. They captured him and took him to the White House in the United States of America. Nobody knew it was coming. Nobody expected it to happen with such speed. But you have to understand, this is just a signal to you and me and to the world. This is a signal, if you learn how to perceive it properly, this is a signal of what is to come. It's not, you know, slow motion. It's not walking in a trance state. This is somebody, and I'm not going to tell you who it is, because it should be blatantly obvious who it is. This is somebody, whether you like this person or not, that has a plan. And the plan, you may not like the plan, but at least this individual and what he controls has a plan. And the plan is to set free in various nations the people who have been imprisoned by totalitarian dictators who have starved them to death, who have sequestered all the monies coming into that nation and other nations. You probably know this, but Venezuela has, it's like one of the largest, if not the largest, it's the second largest oil reserves in the world, Venezuela. So if you're looking at, well, what is Venezuela? Why should we invade Venezuela? Because among other things, Venezuela represents and controls the largest oil producing asset in the world, except for the United States, and it might be tied with the United States of America. There was no reason for Venezuela, for the people of Venezuela, to be starving, poor, have their freedoms stripped away. There was no reason for that at all. The only reason for it was that Maduro and his family and his buddies and his clonies stole all the money from oil. They stole the money from oil because they have an infinite amount of oil, but they didn't share it with their own people. They oppressed their people, and simultaneously, they stole the vast wealth of the oil in Venezuela. And, of course, you need an ideology that will allow you to be a totalitarian dictator. Marxism, communism, and socialism, and there's no such thing as socialism, by the way, because socialism is nothing more, according to the communists, not according to me, socialism is nothing more than an intermediate step between capitalism and communism. It's designed to remove the shock value, or it's designed to remove the stigma. It's designed to remove all the negatives associated with a communist state. Now, why would you have to do that? Well, it's obvious. You would have to do that because the actual factual historical track record of every communist Marxist nation is essentially the same. Despite what they say, hundreds of millions of people are slaughtered to death, shot to death, starved to death, in prison, sent to mental hospitals, sent to Siberia where it's sub-zero temperatures, forced into slave labor, and treated worse than animals. So communism has essentially a 100% failure rate. So put that in your peace pipe and smoke it for a while. The only reason we have so many people in America turning to communism is because at this present moment in time, we don't have a viable form of capitalism that is operational at this present moment. And what I mean by that is simply this. The reason, and no man-made system, let me begin again by saying this, no man-made system, whether it's capitalism, communism, libertarianism, you name it, no socialism, fascism, no man-made system can adequately meet the needs of mankind and produce the viable economy that's necessary to bring freedom and a great standard of living to every man and woman on planet Earth. The reason for that is the job essentially is way too big. It's out of the spectrum of possibilities for mankind. So when mankind starts to run a nation based on any economic political ideology, including capitalism, it goes south. And I'm not talking about to Venezuela. It goes south. It deteriorates. Why? Because the essential problem, the pivotal problem, is this. And that is that man, every man and woman alive on planet Earth, has a fallen nature. That means, to be polite, they are defective. They are pre-programmed to lean towards selfishness, lying, evil, creating monopolies, hoarding the wealth, and many other things. You see, the essential problem is not political. It's not capitalism versus communism. Communism will fail spectacularly in a relatively short period of time. Capitalism, the only reason, and this is so important to grasp, the only reason capitalism worked in America, the only reason capitalism worked in America is because when we moved our nation into forming a government and had a revolution to establish that government in 1776, the ideology, the belief system, the worldview that was the driving force in America was embedded into the American system, the American DNA, via the Pilgrims and Puritans who had a strong biblical worldview. Now, it was because, and this is, again, so important to grasp, because the Pilgrims and Puritans were faithful to God in carrying out their mission in Earth, on Earth, in America, the Pilgrims and Puritans recognized early on that they were in America due to the plan of God and that they had been given a divine mission from God, and they were trying to be as faithful as they could be in carrying out the divine mission. So, this is the game changer. Our entire American way of life, including the American dream, the American political system, the American economic system, which is heavily based on capitalism. It worked well, not perfectly, it never worked perfectly, but it worked very well. It worked so well, in fact, that America became the only nation in the history of mankind, except for Israel during brief periods of time. America became the only nation on planet Earth that created a viable, super prosperous middle class, a prosperous, upwardly mobile lower class and lower middle class. In history, in prior times, every nation that didn't go communist or Marxist, that was before those ideas were even adopted, they tried to bring prosperity to the various nations, but they forgot what was America's all-important ingredient that allowed for prosperity to happen, which was the fact that the American system was built on biblical values, biblical principles, again, embedded into our nation through the Pilgrims and Puritans. So it is for one reason only that the American way of life worked. It was for only one reason that the American dream was able to be birthed in America. And that only reason is simply this. Again, our marching orders, our wisdom, our instruction, our counsel, our master plan was built imperfectly, but it was built uniquely, because however imperfect it was light years beyond anything else on planet Earth. So the American system, including the American capitalist system, at that time with the Pilgrims and Puritans, was built on a rock-solid biblical worldview. A biblical worldview, the guidance of God through the Holy Spirit, through the personal relationship with Jesus Christ that the Pilgrims and Puritans had. This caused the American economy to prosper, and this is the primary socioeconomic reason that America became the only nation in the history of mankind to produce a free and prosperous middle class, lower middle class, lower class with upward mobility. No other nation could even come close to that concept known as the American dream. When you remove from the equation the biblical worldview, the Lord Jesus Christ, the counsel of God's word, the guidance of the Holy Spirit, when you remove those things, you reconfigure the biblical worldview DNA of America, and it unwinds, it degrades, it collapses incrementally, and it moves towards the very thing that the Pilgrims and Puritans and the fathers of the Great Awakening warned us about. It moves us towards a humanist totalitarian government. And so all of the problems that we see in America now, all of the questioning you hear from numerous new generations of Americans, both younger generations, young adult generations, they're all asking a similar question. They're looking at the factual reality that when it comes to things like buying houses, the average person in the millennial and these other new generations can't buy houses like their parents did. The average age in these new generations of Americans in which they are able economically to buy a house, it's around when they hit their 40s. So around 40 years old, give and take, there's a spectrum there. If everything goes to plan, that's a big if everything goes to plan, the average millennial, Generation X, and all these other generations will be in a position to purchase a home. Purchasing a home is a vital component in the American dream. And they are well aware, these new generations of Americans are well aware of the fact that their parents, who were born in the 50s, 60s, and early 70s, or grandparents, if you will, they're well aware of the fact that back then, in those previous generations, the average American, the average family, they were able to purchase a house in their 30s. You see, that's a considerable difference. And so the being a participant in the American dream is delayed now, causing great pessimism. People don't have the extra cash flow to buy things that their parents' generation and their grandparents' generation would routinely buy. Once upon a time in America, when I was a young kid, a very young kid, once upon a time in America, a great percentage of my friends' parents, they only needed the father to work. The father, no matter what job the father had, he earned enough money to support, feed, clothe, and to whatever degree house his family, and perhaps even buy his own home. So there's a great disillusionment going on right now in America among millions of young people. They feel like they were lied to and ripped off, and in fact, they're absolutely correct. They were lied to. They were ripped off. The American dream was stolen from them. How did it happen? I remember when I was married with my wife, Chris, and I'm still married to my wife, Chris, for many decades. And I remember when we were relatively newly married and we were shopping for cars. Back then, you know, we both needed cars, especially when we moved to California, because you have to have a car. You can't go anywhere. There's the public transportation in California is a nightmare and a disaster. So we went to a car dealership, and I remember this. You know, as I've said, I don't know why I have this. It's just a gift from God. And I really didn't understand that I had this until Doug Hagman of the Hagman Report commented on a show that I had a photographic memory. And nobody had ever said that to me before. And I never considered myself as having a photographic memory. But then I began to realize that indeed I did have a photographic memory. Except the way my photographic memory works, and it's very powerful, The way my photographic memory works is I will often forget trivia. The photographic memory app that God gave me, it doesn't work when it comes to remembering trivia or unimportant and stupid things. It just doesn't. But when it comes to something that might be important in the future, or might be important now, or might be important when certain other things come into your life, I don't know where my photographic memory gets its intelligence from. It's something that is obviously beyond me. But this is why I can tell you why. See, the reason I remember what I'm going to tell you now, I'm going to tell you a very short story that is true. I can remember it like it was yesterday, and it was probably at least 40 years ago, for crying out loud. At the time that I experienced this with my wife, it was kind of a routine activity. There was nothing special about it. There was no reason whatsoever that I should remember the precise details, including the visual details, of what we experienced. There was no reason back then. No, there was nothing important or special that happened. But somehow my photographic memory was activated, and it stored this memory in a file, and I've had to retrieve it a number of times, like I'm going to do in today's program. So I'm going to make it really short and explain to you and communicate to you what I remember in my photographic memory, because it applies to the topic that I'm trying to communicate. And I think you'll find it helpful. Okay, you're listening to the Paul McGuire Report. Visit paulmcguire.us. We will be back in just a second. Okay, you're listening to the Paul McGuire Report. I'm Paul McGuire. So 40 years or more, I went into a car dealership in the Pasadena, Monrovia area of California with my wife. We were shopping for a car. The person that came up to us to sell us a car was like the top salesman in the dealership. He told us that with pride. And the first thing I remember was that he was a white guy. I'm not a racist, but I'm just remembering the details. He was a white guy, and he was dressed in a suit. He looked snappy, so to speak, professional. He was articulate. He was knowledgeable. His scales and people skills were obviously very strong. And he characterized back then, to whatever degree, the stereotypical, not sleazy car salesman, the stereotypical successful car salesman. He had the look, the vocabulary. And then as he began talking to us, and he was very, very smooth, and that's not necessarily a bad thing. It's better to have somebody who's smooth in selling than some obnoxious fool. So we go to his office. Now, the fact that this salesman, the car salesman, had his own office, it was a large office. It was located on the second floor of the dealership, and it had large windows that looked down in a panorama point of view of the car dealership and all of their latest model cars. You know how car dealerships often, almost always, display their latest model cars in the showroom of the car dealership. And so that showroom is usually kind of well done, well lit, et cetera, et cetera. So he had a large office that had a panoramic view of the showroom, which his office looked down. He sat in and he looked like he owned the dealership, but he didn't. He had a large desk, a large chair. There was plenty of room in his office. He sat behind his desk. My wife and I sat in comfortable seats facing him, and we talked. Now, I can remember a lot more, but I'm not going to go into the minutiae of the details. In any case, we talked about cars, and I don't know how I think I prompted him in a subtle way, appealing to his pride. And, you know, there's legitimate pride and illegitimate pride. There's nothing wrong if you work hard or good at whatever you do to have a sense of pride about it. If anybody tells you you don't have a right to a sense of pride regarding your work, tell them to shut up. No, I'm not serious about that, but ignore them. So I forgot how much he disclosed to us he made annually. That part I forgot. I can remember everything else. But I do remember this. It was way in excess of $100,000. It was, well, actually, I do remember what he said. It was something like between $175,000 to $250,000 a year. And that was in money of 40 years ago. Okay? Now, I remembered that, and I've been able to retrieve that on a number of occasions. Not that many. And the reason I remembered it, this is why I believe I remembered it. The reason I remembered it is, first, I was struck by the fact that, well, I had no comparison back then. It was what it was. I didn't have the context of comparing it to 40 years of changes in America. But based on his pride, good pride, based on his positive self-esteem, based on his dress, based on his professionalism, there may be people who would put down car salespeople, but he didn't succumb to that. He was proud of what he did. He was proud of the fact that he made enough money to get in on the American dream. He had a house that was nice, very nice. He had two cars. He had a wife and children. I don't know if he had a white picket fence, but he might have had a white picket fence. He had a car, a house, a wife, children, and he wasn't hurting for money, okay? And so the career, it's not an upper-class career. It's not like a doctor or a lawyer, and a lawyer is very questionable about whether it's an upper-class career, especially in California when the main, it seems like the I'm being sarcastic, but I wouldn't be surprised if it wasn't true. In terms of professional occupations, or what used to be called professional occupations, ambulance chasing in Los Angeles and other cities in California, and California in general, is probably one of the major industries of California. California gives the boot to many industries that have good employment. Many cutting-edge breakthrough industries have to leave California because they're harassed, and they don't like it, so they pick up and leave. So what we have left over in California is what I call the parasite industries. These are, they may be professional people, but they're the bottom feeders who make their money exploiting people's vulnerabilities. Now, don't get me wrong. There is a time, there is a place for hiring, if necessary, for hiring an attorney that specializes, you know, in auto accidents, medical malpractice, and things of that nature. When you are lied to, when you are hurt and harmed in serious ways, and there's no integrity on the part of these industries like the medical industry, the insurance industry, and other companies, when you are cheated by the system, you have to get a lawyer, a good one, only to get your rights. So there's a time and place. I'm not saying everybody who's in that career fits my sarcastic description, because they certainly don't. I mean, I don't want to get into details, but if you live in California at any length of time, you will need lawyer or lawyers to defend you, because we have a lot of people who also live and work in an industry called cheating people and lying, whereas they are not necessarily hurt or injured or whatever, but they will go to the right doctor and pretend they are. So we have this, the dishonest lawyers, a parasite industry, and that's not good for the economy. That there's no long-term growth in that. Okay, so the reason I remember this car salesman is because and I don't remember whether I understood or comprehended the reason I remembered all this stuff about him, because a lot of times I will remember stuff with my photographic memory, but I will not know why it's important for years, decades, or many decades. And that's probably one of the major files in my photographic memory. I remember stuff. Some part of my brain, some intelligence, perhaps God, allows me to memorize things. No, I don't have to memorize. It just happens. Allows me to remember things with a photographic memory. And I don't know what the reason is at the time, but years later, it is vital information that I will need to retrieve. And this happens to me all the time, and it may happen to you all the time. Okay, so I remember the car dealer because he had a workable, successful career. He didn't have to go to college and get all these fancy degrees. He didn't have to become some high-end professional. Once upon a time in America, there were jobs available to people who created their own businesses or people that worked for other people's businesses. That, this is the important thing, that the average man or woman could make a living in all those industries that some people don't consider important. They made a living. They got in on the American dream. So the American dream, once upon a time in America, was very much available to the average person. This created the economic environment that allowed for upward mobility of the lower middle class, the lower class, and the middle class. They were able to move up and get in on the American dream because our economy, our values, and our lifestyle opened the doors for that kind of personal achievement and success. And so when I reflect back today, that kind of salesman, well, there's probably some out there, but that kind of salesman was largely made extinct by the elite, the system. And so what that did is it slammed doors shut for ordinary Americans who have ordinary jobs to get in on the American dream. And the people who are suffering the most are these numerous new generations of young Americans who can't get in on the American dream. And a prime example is because they can't buy a house until they're in their 40s. Buying a house and the security of buying a house usually goes hand in hand with wanting to get married and have children. But people don't want to get married and have children if they don't know if they're going to have a paycheck tomorrow, if they don't know if they're going to have a job, if there's no promise of an economic future. So you see, Christians only pay attention, not all Christians, but many Christians miss the boat and just totally miss the boat. And that God didn't call us to miss the boat. The critical thing is, it seems like we're just talking about an economic issue, but we're not, because there's a interconnectedness, there's a fallout from this. So you take the lack of opportunities for upwardly mobile jobs. That's all over America right now, okay? What that does is it keeps people from getting in on the American dream. When people, men and women, when they can no longer buy a house until they're much older, when the economy gives them no security, when they have no security in their jobs or businesses, when everything seems to be up in the air, not only do they not get to get into the American dream, there's another fallout in terms of family. People don't want to get married if they don't know there's any financial security. People don't want to buy a house together if there's no financial security. People don't want to have children if there's no financial security. So you can blab all you want about how you believe in family values. You can look down your nose with disdain about all the people that are living together and not getting married. But, you know, wake up and smell the coffee. You're acting like a Pharisee. Now, a lot of you are not, because a lot of you are sophisticated enough to know what's really going on. But some of you, or some of the people you know, are not. And so they're judgmental to all kinds of people in America because they're not behaving externally like Christians. And that's very questionable. In fact, it's not true. I'm not advocating living together, but I know why people live together. My wife and I did not live together, but it was a different time. So I can't boast about how moral I was. The economy supported that, at least to a significant degree. So people don't want to get married. They don't want to have children. That's what you're doing, is you're turning the off switch on the family. The family is the basic building block of civilization. The family unit, the nuclear family, is the basic building block of civilization. It is it's the glue that holds everything together. The morals, the crime, all this stuff is connected to a family. A family is the center of a society. It has been in history for thousands and thousands of years. Now all hell is being unleashed in America, and you now know some of the reasons why. So, this fear that has infected the hearts and minds of so many people of a wide generational spectrum, it's a fear. This fear has invaded, every one of us have had to do battle against this pervasive fear that is waging war against the American dream, that's waging war against the family, it's waging war against evangelism, it's waging war against the growth of a biblical church. And unless you learn to fight your spiritual battle in a more dynamic sense than just being super spiritual and walking around with your eyes closed to all the other oppositional realities, you'll never be victorious. Okay, so what do we do? Well, what we do is we understand the multi-tiered nature of the battle, and it includes all the things that I just mentioned to you. Because, again, wake up and smell the coffee, because you can't have a viable American dream that's accessible to people. You can't have a viable American dream without a viable American family. Do you understand that? This is not a matter of being the moral policeman of other people's lives. This is not a matter of being a legalist and judging everybody because they don't measure up, at least in your opinion. Thank God you're not God, for crying out loud. We'd all go to hell. No, I'm serious. I've been in ministry for decades. I've spoken to churches all over the place, all over the world. And I would say it's not 100%, but it's there. Not with everybody. There's large numbers of Christians who do not exhibit the behavior I'm about to address, but there are large numbers who do. For the Protestant movement, which includes the Charismatic movement, the Baptist movement, the Pentecostal movement, the Revival movements, the Reformed movements, and even to whatever degree the Catholic movements. And I don't want to get into a theological debate over Catholicism versus Protestantism. Our nation right now is so antichrist in nature that you ought to be thankful for anybody. Perhaps you may not agree with very strongly with major theological beliefs, but when people are embracing the demonic all around you, you better think twice before you reject. So it doesn't mean you have to surrender your doctrine, but you better think twice before you go around rejecting everybody. No, I'm serious, because you're going to end up with a very shrinking pool of allies. Okay, so the family is the building block of a nation, of a civilization, of a society. The understanding that the family is the building block of a nation, a society, and a civilization came from the Bible. Without biblical illumination, without biblical knowledge, you wouldn't know that. So if you're going to fix America, you have to fix the things that are oppositional to the family. If you want the economy to grow, you have to put the impediments that are blocking growth and blocking access to the American dream. You got to deal with it. Now, let's be brutally honest. This is where a huge percentage of the people, both Christian, non-Christian, conservative, and liberal, they don't get it. All of the things that I mentioned all the oppositional things that I've mentioned did not come from some kind of deep-seated rebellion against Christianity. It may appear that they did, but they don't come from some deep-seated resentment or war against Christianity. They didn't. They came from, this is the thing you've got to embrace, because it's true. You have to recognize, and many of you do, but some of the people that you know don't, and guess who's going to educate them? You. Because if you don't yield to the Lord and become a conduit of truth to the people around you, America is going to crash and burn. So think about that before you want to hide in your hobbit's hut, okay? Now, the key strategy is there can only be economic growth when there is a return to the structures, a return of the thinking, a return of the mindset that was embraced by the Pilgrims and Puritans, who got their mindset from the Bible, Old Testament, to the New Testament. But here's the factor that most people only became aware of recently. Some of the people that you go to or your friends go to, you know, it's really kind of pathetic when God's people have allowed themselves to be so degraded in their understanding of truth that they have to listen to secular stars in alternative media who just began to know the truth 2 or 3 years ago, or at best 5. You're going to them for understanding. They barely understand enough to process themselves. I mean, grow up and act your age. Okay, so here's where I'm getting to. The fact of the matter, and it is a fact, you know, when I first started out, I had to defend, because the main accusation against everything I was trying to say was people attempted, and I never was, but people would attempt to label me a conspiracy theorist, which is, as you know, a term invented by the CIA. It's a psyops term designed to prey on people's psychological insecurities and fear of being outcast from the in-group. So they try to demonize truth-tellers by slapping a label on them that they're conspiracy theorists. Well, the problem with that is that most of the conspiracy theorists were telling the truth. And the problem was not with the conspiracy theorists. The problem was with the airheads who had no knowledge or understanding of what was really happening. So let's point out the prime problem. For over 90 years, and actually it goes back before 1776, but let's just talk about for the last 90 years. For over 90 years, America has secretly been invaded by a very powerful globalist elite, occult elite. You can call them many different names. They're essentially the same group of people, the same group of international banking families, the same group of billionaires who secretly rule the world. The people who want the New World Order, the people who lead the New World Order, are all part of this occult Luciferian globalist elite, Luciferian elite, whatever you want to call them. And they have a very carefully planned agenda to destroy America as we know it. Their agenda involves destroying America, overturning America as we know it, smashing America into a million pieces, and replacing America as we know it, the America of the Pilgrims and Puritans, the America of freedoms, the America of the Constitution, the America of the Bill of Rights, the America of a accountable capitalism that is held accountable by Christians with Christian values, so it doesn't become a maniacal greed system that oppresses people just as bitterly as communism. And the people that are behind these tyrannical systems, they play dirty, they play hard, they're vicious. I've read in their documents, and don't give me this baloney that it's a conspiracy theorist. When you do your homework, when you read as I have read, when you study and research as I have done for over 40 years, then and only then do you have a right to come to the table and offer your opinion and try to debate people like me. But since you don't know your you-know-what from your you-know-what, shut up and get it out of the way and let us, those of us, and there's many of us, let those of us who have done our homework or in the process of doing our homework, let us do our thing so we can save America. Because in your hands, it's capsizing. In your hands, it's the Titanic, fool. You're on the Titanic, but you keep thinking you're on some kind of Disney cruise. You're not on a Disney cruise. You're on the Titanic. And guess who was on the Titanic? And it's not a conspiracy theory. It's a fact. There were a number of very wealthy men and women who were part of the international banking families that control the world. There were a number of very wealthy international banking family members on the Titanic. And there was a great battle going over the promotion and implementation of the Federal Reserve System. And there was dissension in the ranks of the international banking families. The ones who wanted the Federal Reserve System, a dark and evil system, by the way, they wanted to take over the money supply in America, which they did, by the way, in 1913, 1914 under the Federal Reserve Act. America was bamboozled with the full cooperation of the Democratic Party and the Republican Party. Both were in on it. Both were paid off. Both are not your friends. Got it? So the true story is, a number of the international banking family members, some of the wealthiest people in the world, were on the Titanic. Mysteriously, the Titanic hits an iceberg, which shouldn't have happened. The Titanic hits an iceberg. Mysteriously, the Titanic sinks. And mysteriously, a number of these influential international banking family members were on the Titanic, and they drowned to death in the icy cold waters that swallowed up the Titanic as it sunk to the bottom of the sea. So there was a hit that happened on the Titanic. And the dark side of the globalist elite killed off some of the other members of the globalist elite who were opposing their takeover plans for the global takeover of the economy and the global takeover of the American and global monetary system. So that's what happened on the Titanic. Could it be that was the main reason? Perhaps it was the only reason that the Titanic sunk? I'll leave that up to you. Okay, so they took over America. They had a secret meeting on Jekyll Island where allegedly they performed occult rituals of a very demonic nature. And allegedly, 13 members from the 13 international banking families met in secret in their private summer mansions on the remote Jekyll Island. And they mapped out their plan to implement a Federal Reserve banking system and a Federal Reserve-controlled U.S. monetary system, which would have meant, in very succinct terms, it meant a total takeover plan of the money system and the banking system of America with one fell swoop called the Federal Reserve System, which gave them which gave the international bankers a whole new set of powers that were once illegal, because the Constitution forbids that anybody but we the people. We the people of America were supposed to control the monetary system, the banking system. The international bankers paid off the Democrats and the Republicans, and the international bankers, you know, people like the Rockefellers, the Rothschilds, and all the others, they took over the money supply, and they gave themselves the power to print money from nothing. Now, if you had the power to print money from nothing, every one of you listening to me could be rich overnight, because when you can print money from nothing, you're not obligated to have any assets, gold, silver, precious jewels, oil, real estate, whatever you want to call it. You don't have to have assets in order to print money. You can carry out a scam called printing money from nothing as much as you want. So the scam they gave themselves the power to do is they gave themselves the power to print money from nothing, which, by the way, is an occultic concept. It goes all the way back to the Philosopher's Stone, and it goes all the way back to the occult plans to take worthless metals, worthless stones, and through a process known as alchemical magic, these philosophers, these occult magicians, these alchemical magicians told everybody they had the power to take worthless materials and transform them into gold through alchemical magic. That is a parable to describe the alchemical magical nature of the Federal Reserve System. They can take essentially worthless materials. A worthless material is something that has no value. And that is what printing money from nothing is. You see, if you can print money from nothing, you don't have to have any assets or capital. You just get a printing press, print as many, you know, $100 bills as you want to, and they've printed trillions of dollars of money from nothing. And then, to add insult to injury, they sell or loan the money to the average American through their banks. They loan the monies needed to the American government, and then they have the audacity to charge you and me interest on what they loaned us. They have the audacity to charge interest to the American government, and it all comes from funny money. It all comes from money that was printed from absolutely nothing. It's a hustle. And the reason people can't see it, it goes back to that story that I told you. And I didn't invent the story, you know that, but the story of the emperor who has no clothes. It's a psychological spiritual symbol. The people were conned. The emperor was conned by the tailor into believing that the tailor had sewn together magnificent royal clothes for the emperor. But in fact, the emperor was left by the tailor butt naked. He was completely naked. So the emperor was so deluded, his higher-ups were so fearful of the emperor, as well as the people were, that when he paraded himself in an open carriage in a parade in front of all of his people, the fact of the matter, he was butt naked. But everybody went along with the charade. They all pretended that he was wearing magnificent clothes. Until one boy, who had not had his brains controlled yet, dared to shout out among the crowd. The young boy cried out, "The emperor has no clothes. The emperor has no clothes." This startled the people. They woke up and recognized, "My God, the emperor has no clothes." And they started laughing at him. But you see, this isn't just some, you know, little fairy tale for your amusement. This is how human nature really works. Human nature is gullible. And the occult elite know that. And so the Federal Reserve System, the very fact that the Federal Reserve has been able to operate openly in America, printing money from absolutely nothing and then charging you interest for it, charging the government interest for it, is a scam that is so big and outrageous that it sounds like it would be impossible, but it's not impossible. Because the occult elite, who are alchemical magicians, know how to print money from nothing, and they know how to control people's minds so that the masses, including the government, will go around blindly accepting this ludicrous fairy tale that you can get loans from the bank or loans for the government without having to have anything of a tangible asset to back it up. So, we can't have fundamental healing in America. We can't have a restoration of the American dream as long as trillions of dollars of money is being stolen from us, we the people, illegally, but they just changed the laws, so actually it isn't illegal. They made it legal for them to steal our money. And so there's a massive destructive component to our entire economic business system. And that is, we're always, have you ever noticed, if you've been alive for any years at all, that as far back as I can remember, there have been television news stories talking about the great deficit in America and how once upon a time they were concerned about the millions of dollars in deficits to our budget in America. And then they kept raising up the amount. And I remember it wasn't all that long ago that the national deficit, the debt that the American government and the American people owed to the international bankers, it went from hundreds of millions of dollars, it went into the range for the first time of $1 billion. And people were like shell-shocked, $1 billion, my God, that's a huge debt we owe to the bankers. And that gives the bankers, by the way, the right to control everything. When you own the money supply, you control everything. And then I remember every year it would go up. And for whatever reason, they never tell you in the news media, news story after news story of endless reports.
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0: Reports of our deficit going up and how it's going to create problems for future generations. I must have seen hundreds of these television news stories. And the blah blah talk was always the same by the television, you know, commentators, that this is going to harm future generations. But nobody ever did anything about it. And then we wake up to really an atrocity. I remember when it hit $13 trillion. The deficit was $13 trillion. Did we pay it back? No. Now it's soaring. The deficit is soaring so high out of control into the trillions and trillions of dollars that I've heard some estimates of $60 trillion plus in debt, in deficit. Well, you're totally corrupting, you're totally rotting out any sound economic foundation for economic growth. And it's not just America that has this problem, it's nations all around the world. But see, what you never hear reported ever in the mainstream media, and you almost never hear it reported in alternative media, is that there are very powerful people, very powerful groups who are benefiting enormously from allowing this deficit to grow and grow and grow. And that is the international banking families. And it's the international banking families, 13 of them, the occult number 13, that sit on the board of the Federal Reserve Banking System. And the Federal Reserve Banking System is totally independent. It has nothing to do with the American government. The American government and we the people have no control whatsoever over the Federal Reserve. The Federal Reserve is a completely autonomous institution controlled and owned by private international banking families. Now, once upon a time in America, according to our Constitution and Bill of Rights, all of this was illegal. But who cares about legalities when you can pay off and own and control the economic system? And so they have been able to destroy America, produce a legalized form of slavery through the Federal Reserve System. And when we come back in a moment, I'm going to explain how and why. You're listening to the Paul McGuire Report. Visit paulmcguire.us. That's paulmcguire.us. Once again, you're listening to the Paul McGuire Report. Okay, so this allows the international bankers, these are the people that have the goal of the New World Order, which they've rebranded. They now call it the Great Reset, the World Economic Forum, the United Nations, the World Bank. These are all control institutions that are secretly controlled by the international bankers. And their goal is to create a world government, which is a, and this is the United Nations openly published this. We're crying out loud. It wasn't never a conspiracy theory. It was published and printed out in the open over and over again. The United Nations bragged and boasted and had great graphics and large articles which talked endlessly about the UN's promised world socialist government, which was once upon a time called the UN's world communist government. A one-world communist government or a one-world socialist government, what they really mean is a one-world Marxist government controlled by the elite, and the elite will use technology like digital technology, computers, AI, et cetera, to create a one-world government, a one-world religion, and a one-world economic system. And in order for them to do that, and they're in the process of doing that right now as we speak, in order to do that, they have to destroy anything that even remotely challenges their counterfeit Antichrist system. And things like nationalism, things like America, the American Constitution, the Bill of Rights, these are unique. No other nation in the world has all of these freedoms and prosperous economy, or once was prosperous economy, that was granted to we the people by our founding fathers, who were operating under a biblical worldview provided to them by the Bible and the Pilgrims and Puritans. Make no mistake, the reason there are so many institutions in America and around the world that are literally at war against the American system and what the American system represents, like nationalism, like freedom, like the Constitution, like the Bill of Rights. The reason there are so many powerful institutions waging full-on war against the American system, the American dream, is because the American dream is the only tangible, visual thing that people can see all over the world and in America that represents the light of the gospel of Jesus Christ, that represents the light of God's plan for mankind, which is heaven. And the American dream is just a slice of heaven granted to us by God to give us a small taste of what will happen in eternity if we follow God's ways. But these people are ruled by Lucifer. You can't soft pedal that. That's what you're up against. They're ruled by Lucifer. And all the attacks against the American dream in America, and anybody who chooses to stand up for America, anybody is under attack, and that attack comes in a million different subtle ways. It could be rigging websites, rigging social media, rigging this and rigging that. They play dirty, and what they do is they use fear, intimidation, bluff, lies, propaganda, mind control, money, or the fear of money. These are all their weapons. In fact, if you consolidate the majority of the things that they're using as weapons against us, a common denominator would be fear, the spirit of fear. The spirit of fear is a demonic spirit, and it is harnessed by the globalist elite. The spirit of fear is a weaponized demonic spirit that's used against the American people and the people all around the world. It's a control mechanism. It's a lower vibrational frequency. A lower vibrational frequency which generates an electromagnetic frequency, which creates reality around you and in you. You've got to understand these things. You've got to step up your game. The electromagnetic frequency, every person, everything, a tree, a lake, clouds, everything in this physical reality, you and me, everything in this physical reality that we can see and experience, everything in the physical reality comes from a specific numerical electromagnetic frequency. The color red has a frequency. The color blue has a frequency. Everything has a frequency. Einstein, Albert Einstein said that. Everything is frequency. And so the globalist occult elite know this. And when they can inject the mass consciousness of the world and the mass consciousness of America, when they inject it with fear, fear generates a frequency. Fear travels. Fear can be contagious. And the frequency of fear has a specific numerical electromagnetic frequency. If we allow the spirit of fear to have free access to our society and minds and culture and hearts, it's a bully. It will dominate us. It will attempt to take us down. But God foreknew this. God foreknew the weaponization of the spirit of fear. And that's why God says to us in his word, For God has not given us a spirit of fear, but of power, love, and a sound mind. So the way we defeat the spirit of fear is we take authority over it.

independent uprisings, some spontaneous eruptions, crisis, chaos, and it appears to be unrelated events, like in Minnesota, disclosures of massive criminal financial fraud by very well-known famous politicians, some of whom are open communists, but they're under investigation for embezzling hundreds of millions of dollars. The same is true in places like Chicago and what are called the blue states. Massive fraud, massive financial fraud. And then we have the mysterious emergence of these, the media is lying to us and making it sound like it's just somebody with a mental illness or off his psychiatric meds or whatever, and they're carrying out terrorist attacks against the American people. These things are not separate incidences. These supposedly separate terrorist attacks are part of a coordinated, an underground, coordinated, interconnected system of operative terrorist cells in America that have been here. Some of them have been here for 90 years. Many have been here for 10, 20, 30, 40, 50 years or more. Communist terrorist cells financed with access to heavy weaponry like shoulder-fired missiles, anti-tank missiles, and pretty heavy-duty electronics equipment, sponsored by Communist China, sponsored by Iran, sponsored by certain South American dictatorships, sponsored by the enemies of the United States of America. They've burrowed in underground in our society, and they've laid low for decades, but they're trained. They came here as military-aged males. Many have married now and carry on with their fake families, but their primary objective is they're waiting for activation. And when waiting for activation occurs, there will be things like nuclear detonations with nuclear power plants, biological warfare, chemical warfare, open shootings with military assault rifles on the innocent public. You see, there's a whole hellish, demonic terrorist realm that has hidden itself from our viewpoint, and it's starting to erupt. Now, I don't want to spread fear. The reason I gave you that information is not so that you could be afraid. The reason I'm giving you the information I'm giving you has nothing to do with transmitting a spirit of fear. It means you have to be mature enough to say, you know what, this is a potential. It's not a guaranteed, it's a potential. But God has given me, in concert with other believers in Jesus Christ, God has given us the power to block, to bind these terrorist attack activities, to bind the chaos, to bind the fear, to bind the crisis, to bind the terror cells hidden deep underground. See, we're not supposed to be afraid. We're supposed to be occupying the land until Jesus Christ comes. We're supposed to be using the weapons of our warfare that are mighty through God to the pulling down of strongholds. We're supposed to be on the offense, not the defense. And when we choose to go on the offense, anointed by power from on high, we can be victorious and overcome these various potential threats to our nation. What else is happening? Look at the nation of Iran, not what the media is telling you about the nation of Iran. Iran is crumbling internally. The people of Iran hate this super zealot, religious, super militant religious fanatics that are attempting to control the nation of Iran. Iran's economy is crashing. Iran is in a state of crisis. If it doesn't do something radical soon, it's going to collapse internally. Now, here's something perhaps you never thought of. Compare and contrast the nation of Iran with the nation of Communist China. The nation of Iran and the nation of Communist China have many similarities. Many of the internal structures of Iran and Communist China are similar. First and foremost, the real power to move, the real power to overthrow an existing corrupt government, the real power to have real positive transformation internally in Communist China and in fundamentalist Iran is not necessarily based on military or armed guards and tanks in the streets. The real power to change the structures

in Iran and Communist China comes from what is called structural power. The internal structure of Iran and Communist China is very similar. Communist China, many, many new generations of Communist Chinese young people, they see the Communist Chinese regime as a total failure. They see it as an enemy, not an asset. This is a huge change. And even though it's somewhat irrational, there is a growing number of Chinese youth and Chinese younger adults and Chinese adults who long for the China that existed before Chairman Mao and the Communist Chinese took over. In other words, there are many generations of Communist Chinese people in Communist China right now who are not looking to Communist China to solve any of their problems. They perceive Communist China and its regime as total failures. They're looking way past that. They're looking back to the time, and this is before most of them were born. They're looking back to the time of when there was a thing called nationalist China that existed. Once upon a time, China was a nationalist nation, kind of like America under Trump is a nationalist nation. And they're looking to the time of Chiang Kai-shek and other nationalist leaders. And they remember that they were better off. They had more, the nationalist regimes weren't perfect by any means. But they're looking longingly back to the nationalist regimes because they were better off economically. They had more freedoms. They had more upward mobility. There wasn't fear everywhere. And there wasn't a total domination by a control, an electronic control system known as the social credit system. In other words, they were freer and happier being ruled by a nationalist Chinese government. Now, that all changed when Rockefeller came in. And Rockefeller decided to artificially promote the Communist Chinese so he could spread the Communist Chinese model all over the world, including America. Rockefeller is part of this globalist elite. He doesn't want what's good for America. He wants what's good for his global government. So Rockefeller funded and financed the Communist Chinese revolutionaries. That killed hundreds of millions of Chinese people in the wake of their revolution. Their Communist Chinese farming plan failed, and millions of Communist Chinese citizens starved to death under the Communist Chinese government. And those that didn't starve to death were shot to death. That's right, they were shot to death by the Communist Chinese government, including Chairman Mao. It was Chairman Mao who made the famous quote, "All power comes out of the barrel of a gun." So they're looking back longingly to the nationalist Chinese government for answers. Now that was unexpected by all the experts. And when we look at the structural revolution that's also occurring in Iran, the youth and many generations of adults in Iran right now are not looking to the fundamentalist Iranians to solve anything. They know it's worthless. They too are looking back to a former time when they were happy, prosperous, had money, had jobs, had careers, had futures, all of which was taken away by the Iranian fundamentalists who essentially raped and pillaged Iran. And so many generations of Iranians are looking back romantically to the time when Iran was ruled by the Shah of Iran. So it's a complete turnaround because for decades, people have been bemoaning the cruelty, the oppression, and the iron-fisted rule of the Shah of Iran. But in reality, they were better off under the nationalist Shah of Iran than they ever were under the fundamentalist Iranian rulers. And so when the Shah of Iran was running Iran, there was a booming economy. People were becoming educated. People were getting prepared for prosperous careers. The women were allowed to be like American women, very sophisticated, educated. They weren't treated like, you know, medieval female slaves. And so even though the Shah of Iran had a reputation for a almost insane payback policy against his enemies, I suppose, I'm not defending him because I never lived in Iran. I'm not defending everything the Shah of Iran did, obviously.
But the people of Iran seem to be longing for a return to that kind of government with those kinds of policies. Under the Shah of Iran, Iran was very Western. And the people were educated, and they had good careers, and they could buy houses, and they could save money. And Iran was a very sophisticated, powerful nation. Okay, so what's happening? Well, what's happening is there's an underground rebellion all over the world going on against this maniacal, oppressive, globalist juggernaut that has been seeking to enslave mankind. And we've just seen the tip of the iceberg here, no pun intended. We've seen just the early beginnings of what's happening. If the speed by which Maduro was overthrown in Venezuela is any signal to us, I mean, for crying out loud, it was New Year's Day, boom. Maduro, the dictator of Venezuela, was captured and flown to Washington, D.C. I mean, that's the fastest military overthrow in history, for crying out loud. If that's any signal to us, it seems like the white hats that are around are moving to overthrow and destabilize, perhaps with lightning speed, globalist strongholds, communist strongholds, Marxist strongholds, strongholds of deep political corruption and graft and criminality, both in America and around the world. Who do you think is propping up the sex trafficking trade, the drug cartels trade? Who do you think is facilitating all this? There's an underground, highly evil network that they've been working together for decade after decade, reaping in illegally billions of dollars. And it's being tossed around. It's being exposed. In other words, what I'm trying to communicate to you is that there seems to be a paradigm shift that has shifted in the invisible realm. And as we know from quantum physics, what occurs, what structural reforms occur in the invisible realm or another dimension, sooner or later creates structural reforms that occur in the physical reality dimension. Now, I know that may sound somewhat complex and somewhat sci-fi, but you know what? Wake up and smell the coffee. It happens to be true. How did the structural reforms occur in the invisible realm or the spiritual dimension, which quantum physics tells us is very much a reality? How did that happen? Well, I'm going to share something with you that I don't think you will ever hear from almost 100% of your alternative social media people, the mainstream media. It's just beyond their ability to, they don't even believe what I'm about to talk to you about. They don't believe exists. And that's their problem. Their bias is preventing them from processing the full spectrum of reality. So let me throw this out to you. Could it be that all of these high-speed, good changes that are starting to come to the surface on a wide spectrum of activities, like sex trafficking and drug trafficking and on, could it be that the structural reforms that we're seeing erupt in various nations, including America and other nations, where evil has been for many, many years deeply entrenched, could it be that structural reforms in the invisible realm, and by invisible realm I mean another dimension, could those structural reforms have been in part created by God's people who obeyed the word of God, who obeyed the principles of God's word, and began to pray seriously as biblically sound spiritual warfare intercessors, appealing to our Heavenly Father by going boldly to the throne of grace through the blood of Jesus? Could it be that God heard the prayers of the intercessors, His people, and made the changes that they requested, that sex trafficking would be blown open wide and the people arrested? You know, and you could add to that prayer in the economic realm, the political realm, drug trafficking, the corruption with the monetary system and various political systems. Could it be that these changes, these massive structural changes, could it be that they came about because God's people took God at His word, operated in faith to the word of God, asked God specifically, according to His word, to make specific changes? In other words, God's people came boldly to the throne of grace
to secure an ever-present help in time of need, and that my God will meet all of your need. That means actually in the translation, all of your needs. Every area of need is encompassed by this term, my God shall meet all of your need according to his riches and glory in Christ Jesus. Could it be that this entire positive spiritual revolution, which could be the precursor of a biblical great awakening, could it be that we, the prayer warriors, and you, the prayer warriors, and the people that you know that were faithful prayer warriors, could it be that we reconfigured reality in the invisible realm, and because we did it through prayer and faith in the invisible realm, it manifested in the physical dimension reality? Because quantum physics teaches us that first something must change in terms of frequency in the invisible realm, and when that happens, it creates a consequential transformation in the physical reality realm. Now, if that's tough for you to understand, I understand why. It's tough for me to understand, because that power, that truth has been deliberately withheld from you by the globalist elite, who have a vested interest in keeping you powerless so they can march on with their Luciferian agenda. And by the way, nothing, when you read the Bible intelligently, when you study the Word of God to show thyself approved, none of which I just communicated to you is in any way, shape, or form outside of the dimension of the teaching of the Bible. All of it is actually comes from biblical promises grounded in the Word of God. And that's what we're really talking about. So we need your help in getting this message spread far and wide. These truths, when they're sown in the hearts of God's people, will produce positive transformation, which will allow us to preach the gospel into all the world, make disciples of all nations, because we're not supposed to be sleeping until Jesus Christ comes. We're supposed to be occupying the land until Jesus Christ comes. And you can help us do that by going to paulmcguire.us. That's paulmcguire.us, and donate, give, pray, be activistic for what we're trying to do safely and securely at paulmcguire.us. God bless you. This is Paul McGuire.

0: You are now listening to the Paul McGuire Report. This is Paul McGuire. On today's program, I want to tackle the very important concept of you can change the future. And by that, I mean, look, it's obvious that America and the world is rushing headlong into the apocalypse, if you will. It's just moving in an ever-increasing acceleration into self-destruction. You know it, and I know it. There have been a number of very good things and optimistic signs. Let's just take one coming right out of the gate. People, prior to the election of President Trump, people were, especially on the conservative side, were in despair, despondent, depressed, disillusioned, more than disillusioned. There was a sense of hopelessness eroding the confidence of people who were Christians and conservatives and so on and so forth. Why? Because despite all their efforts, their hard work, their spending of monies, their sacrificing of time, despite all of that, they kept coming up empty. They were participating in the election process, but they were never seeing the leaders installed that would protect their rights, their economy, their right to a living, etc. And so it was a very disillusioning process. And especially since we had a number of years, and I'm not trying to make a partisan comment here, I'm just observing as non-biased as I possibly can. But I'd have to be deaf, dumb, and blind not to notice that when Biden was president, a lot of very important things that affect the future of our nation and individual liberties for both the left and the right were literally, and pardon the expression, flushed down the toilet. Now, again, when I was a kid, I was raised in a secular, humanist, existentialist home where lots of very smart people came through our household. Iron sharpens iron. But all of them back then, this was, you know, when I was a young kid, many, many moons ago in New York City, the people that visited my parents, they would have all considered themselves to be liberals in the classical sense of the word. They didn't consider themselves to be, quote, leftists or communists or socialists. They were liberals, and they were not conservatives. And the reason they were liberals was because they believed in things like free speech. So whether they agreed with you or not, they vehemently believed that no matter what you said, whether they liked it or not, that you had a legal right to say it in a free society. In other words, freedom of speech. They took that very seriously. That no government, no other group of people could impose their will upon you and take away your freedom of speech. And so every liberal, today you might call them leftists, every liberal back then believed in freedom of speech. And they believed in getting educated, and they believed in learning not just, you know, stuff to get a job, but learning a certain amount of liberal arts so that you could discuss the higher level things in life, like philosophy and culture and art and literature, because whether you want to admit it or not, those things directly impact all the other things. Now, way back then in the time machine, there, at that time when I was growing up and I was a kid, I was going into elementary school. At that time, there were no outrageous, crazy courses like, you know, and this is not a racist slur, African American studies. You know, environmental studies. And you say, well, those things are good things. Well, they may be good things, but they're not being taught in an objective manner. They're being taught with an inherent bias. Something that is taught with an inherent bias is propaganda. It's not an education. So at least back then, there was a affirmation of having intelligence and research behind what you claim to be true. All right. So having said that, it was an environment where a lot of writers could get published, a lot of thinkers could think and express it publicly. It was an environment, if you look back to the early 1960s, if you look back to the late 50s and 70s, and then it starts to dwindle down in the 70s, moving into the 80s, liberalism, classical liberalism, and people who would be classical liberals would have been people like John F. Kennedy. And John F. Kennedy would probably agree with a majority of things or a great deal of things that conservatives believe in today. But today, there has been a philosophical march to suicide. There has been a philosophical progression into a form of intellectual insanity where all the rules of classic liberalism and learning have been chucked out the window. And what have they been replaced with? Well, it's worse than that. They haven't just been replaced with this and that and the other. If you know what's going on, and I've spent a life trying to educate people as to what's going on through my books and talks, etc. If you really know what's going on, America, yeah, I'm going to say it. I've said it in my books for decades, and I'm going to say it once again over social media. It needs to be said because this intensive truth is critical to understanding what's happening in our world. And quite frankly, very few, a very small percentage of people among the conservative group and the liberal group understand what I'm about to share with you. America was infiltrated by hardcore Marxist leftists who had a plan in their own words. They published their plan. So this is not, you know, somebody speaking from an attitude of non-rational paranoia, somebody who can be dismissed as, you know, being a conspiracy theorist. No, I'm talking to you based on the witness of historical fact and documentation, okay? America was infiltrated by secret covert groups like the Frankfurt Marxists who infiltrated our school systems, our churches, and revolutionized them with Marxist principles. But the way that the reason they got away with it is they simply changed the vocabulary. They simply changed the verbiage. They changed the wording of the Marxist principles, and they made the Marxist principles sound as if they were democratic, intellectual, or even Christian principles. So they infiltrated academia, the university system, college system. Let's look at that very quickly. Everywhere I go, I'm constantly meeting several generations of young people. Sometimes many of these several generations of young people came from Christian homes and were raised by people who would essentially be called true Christians who exposed their children to the Word of God. And however imperfect they may have been, they gave 100% effort in attempting to raise their kids to be Christians. However, since nobody was, there was hardly anybody there to warn them, there was hardly any watchman on the wall in existence, this covert group of people like the Frankfurt School Marxists and agents for the Tavistock Group. I was on Doug Hagman's show the other day, and we were talking about all these secret groups that were plotting to take over America by transforming the minds of the youth. And he brought up, and I've written about this group a lot in a lot of my books, but it was important that Doug brought out the Tavistock Group as a critical transformation agent. The Tavistock Group was created in London, Great Britain. It began at World War I and continued on through World War II. And the Tavistock Group originally was created to treat military soldiers from Great Britain fighting in both World War I and World War II who were shot or had explosives or cannons or missiles or other explosive devices detonate all around them. When the detonation occurred, the soldiers would go into a state of shock psychologically. The explosion caused a psychological shock. And so conventional treatment, the soldiers didn't respond to conventional treatments. They had to be taken to specialized clinics that could treat military soldiers that were afflicted with what was known later on as post-traumatic stress disorder, PTSD. But initially, these clinics focused in on the negative effects of being exposed to shock detonations on the battlefield. And the shock detonations created a weird state of altered consciousness in the soldiers, which the Tavistock Institute began to treat. And so Tavistock Institute was essentially created at its very beginning to treat soldiers who suffered from various forms of shock syndrome, shock causing a chain reaction of PTSD. So what they also discovered was that when a soldier was afflicted by PTSD due to explosive shocks on the battlefield, detonations, this kicked them into an altered state of consciousness, and it could cause nightmares, paranoia, isolation, fear, anxiety, insomnia, physical illnesses, all kinds of mental illnesses. There would be a whole cascade of psychological problems that could easily occur to a soldier when he was exposed to detonation shock on the battlefield. Also, when a shock occurred on the battlefield via a detonation, this opened the doorway in the minds of soldiers so that you could, if you wanted to, you could, if you were evil, exploit the shock syndrome that the soldier was suffering from. When a soldier is exposed to various shock syndromes in the battlefield, you can use that then, if you have devious goals, you can use that as a method of entering the subconscious minds of the soldier and programming the soldier to do any number of things on a subconscious level. This is the basis for what later became scientific mind control. Scientific mind control is usually or most often created via the scientific formula known as pain. Pain can equal shock. Pain can equal shock. So when I say to you, what causes PTSD? You have pain, which equals pain. A violent shock on the battlefield is the psychological, biological equivalent of pain. So when you implement the countdown formula of pain, drugs, and hypnosis, you can, when a soldier has gone through the experience of shock and is suffering from PTSD, there exists a kind of doorway into their subconscious mind that can be exploited through things like MKUltra programming. Because MKUltra programming, developed by such figures as Aldous Huxley, author of Brave New World, MKUltra programming was also developed and furthered by the CIA mind control. MKUltra was also developed by the Nazi mind control scientists in Nazi Germany. So a number of groups perfected MKUltra programming. And again, the basic countdown formula for programming a person in their subconscious mind is called pain, drugs, and hypnosis. Pain could be shock. Drugs are a psychedelic drug administered to the potential victim of MKUltra. A psychedelic drug like LSD or mescaline can further open the doors that allows for programming. Pain, drugs, and hypnosis. Hypnosis is any number of technologies, especially verbal technologies, that use the array of things like repetitive phrases or slogans, which function as hypnotic phrases and slogans, programming you through repetition in your sleep, utilizing theta frequencies in your sleep to repeatedly expose your subconscious mind to some kind of verbal message. So this is, and then music, rock and roll music, certain films, any number of media inputs can provide an avenue for the hypnotic programming necessary for MKUltra programming. So this is just the tip of the iceberg. So what happened, in short, and if you don't believe me, then you need to be able to defend your own arguments. When people look at you like you're crazy, and I guarantee you they will, because you're not going along with their dumbed-down program. They feel threatened, so they lash out at you. They think that they can establish their credibility or establish their intelligence by trying to one-up you in some kind of argument in a social setting of whatever kind. So the key thing here is you got to be able to know your stuff. You don't have to be an expert, but you have to have some bullet points nailed down that you understand so that you can fire back even without thinking. And then you disarm them. Then they shut up and they scurry away like scared rabbits, which they should. You shouldn't allow people who don't really know what they're talking about to intimidate you. You need to take control of the situation in a social environment, in a job environment, in a debate environment. The name of the game is act very calm, very serene, very cool. Never, don't look like you're suppressing intense emotion. Look like you're ultra calm. Nothing phases you. If you can get in touch with that part of yourself, if you can get in touch with that part of yourself through prayer or whatever, then when you're interacting with people, they will become unnerved around you because you will be able to say things that are, you know, outrageous to them, but you don't blink an eye. You're walking around in a serene, peaceful state. So even if they angrily fire back at you, You don't get defensive. You don't get caught up in that drama. By staying serene, by staying peaceful, by not being allowing yourself to be baited by their traps, you then strategically establish a supremacy in the conversation or the debate. It's a nonverbal battle in which one person or the other is going to triumph. Now, if you allow yourself to go down and lose, how do you think that affects your ability to witness to people for Jesus Christ? I'll tell you what it does. It kills any viable opportunity to share your faith. Because if people perceive you as kind of a gullible conspiracy theorist moron because you don't know what you're talking about, you're not going to win them to the Lord later on. So the key is learning how to speak, and then your nonverbal presentation, calm, serene, not phased, not threatened at all. And you can work on that, and that's what you should project. And then when you do that, you will win the so-called debate. Okay, so all of this programming, let's get down to it. So in my books, it took me a lifetime to knit this together. It's like it came before me over decade after decade after decade, like a series of abstract puzzle pieces, like a giant puzzle consisting of thousands and thousands of puzzle pieces. And then ironically, it became my job privately to try to assemble all the diverse puzzle pieces into a meaningful, communicative whole. In other words, the puzzle piece could no longer remain abstract. The puzzle piece had to finally form itself as a very clear photographic or artistic image that was projecting a very clear and meaningful representation of reality. So it took a long time, but I was called to do it so that I could help people like you, so that I could equip people like you. Because not everybody has the time to do this, or the gifting, or the inclination. And by the way, in the real world, I hate puzzle pieces. They bore me to tears. Okay, so in order to understand what's going on in our world right now, because things are happening in an accelerated mode, things seem to be getting faster and faster and faster. I don't think that's just some subjective perception on my part or your part. I've heard people say this over and over again. I've been very skeptical about publicly agreeing with them. But the fact of the matter is that privately, I have this sense, and I'm still evaluating it, but I have this sense that I'm not saying from the standpoint of physics that time is actually moving faster. I don't think that's the case. I suspect that the impact is psychological, so that it appears based on psychological perception, it appears based on subjective perception that time is moving us faster and faster into the future. And I'm still examining that and researching that. Okay, so after many decades of writing books, which again, I'm telling you, you should get because you should get them, because you should have knowledge which grants you power. If you don't have knowledge, you don't have power. Plus, I promise you, it will grow your intelligence. It will grow your perception. It will equip you to be a formidable presenter of the truth that doesn't get shot down and defeated all the time. So books like The Babylon Code that I wrote with Troy Anderson, Power from On High, Mass Awakening that Doug Hagman wrote the foreword to, The Day the Dollar Died, The Greatest Battle in the History of the World for the Hearts and Minds of Mankind, The Warning, Standing Down Goliath, Are You Ready, Who Will Rule the Future, From Earthquakes to Global Unity, Countdown to Armageddon. This is interesting. All of these books are written for the purpose of ministry and evangelism. Every book is designed to function like a tract, a religious tract. But a lot of people, like me, I don't read religious tracts because I assume they're stupid. That doesn't mean God can't use them, because he definitely does. But these books are sophisticated religious tracts. They can change, they can win people to Christ, they can set them free, they can do all kinds of things because they're written in a fast-moving, fast contemporary style. So I was at an event where a lot of people that I knew were there relatively recently. Or if I didn't know them, other people knew them. So there was like a barbecue at this event, and I was sitting down with this couple that were, I'm guessing they were in their mid-30s, okay? And the girl that was sitting there, she had gotten one of my books many years ago. And the book that she had gotten, she requested it, was called Countdown to Armageddon, that I wrote. And She had never told me the story. I kind of bumped into her via friends occasionally, but she had never told me this feedback ever. But as we were sitting there talking, and I was just about to leave with my wife because we'd been there for a number of hours, she decided to tell me what happened with my book, Countdown to Armageddon, that she got, that she read. And I'll give you a little bit, blew my mind. I'll give you a real micro short version of what happened. So she was she was assigned to write a book report on a book that dealt with all kinds of global economics, cryptocurrencies, a global economic system, et cetera, et cetera. And the assignment was given to her by the professor of the secular university that she was attending. Okay? So it was a secular university, a secular professor, and they are not usually friendly towards anything that remotely talks about the Bible or Bible prophecy. So she based her required report, she used my book, Countdown to Armageddon, as her primary source, because everything that I said in Countdown to Armageddon is documented through firsthand sources. And so she did an extensive, I don't know whether it was a term paper report or whatever they call those things in college, and she also put it together with a book report on Countdown to Armageddon. So this book, Countdown to Armageddon, like my other books, I mean, it talks about everything. Terminator seeds, manufactured weather. Let's see. And the copyright for this book is, what was it? The year 2000. So here I am once again, 25 years ago, talking about all this stuff that many conservatives are looking to, you know, the new wave of celebrities at the top of the pyramid of the alternative social media structure. But most of them have found out about these subjects literally only in the last 2, 3 years or 4 years. Now, I don't fault them for that, and I thank God that they finally got up to speed. But you can hardly consider them experts when they just found out about the topic 2 years ago. This is just one example of one book that I wrote where it was written 25 years ago. 25 years ago, for crying out loud. And I talk, you know, I'm looking at the table of contents. And first chapter is at the end of the world as we know it. Stormy weather, death by volcanoes, disease crisis, you know, like pandemics, famines, decline of the family, attacks on privacy, clueless on terrorism, drugs, the occult, and declining morality. The quantum shift, the Antichrist, NATO, Kosovo, and global government, one world, an idea whose time has come, Europe united, China's kings of the East, the fall of the Babylon, such has not occurred until now, the great tribulation, on the road to Armageddon, the day of the Lord, when they say peace and safety, who then is a faithful servant? All this stuff, and the opening chapter begins with me driving in my car towards northern Los Angeles County and looking up and seeing the giant Hale-Bopp comet that was up there for months. So this book talks about all kinds of prophetic, scientific, economic subjects. It talks about all kinds of scientific analysis of climate change and the Terminator seeds, which are genetically modified seeds, and all kinds of stuff. And so I'm looking at it, and this is what she's using as her primary source: Mark of the Beast technology, biochip implants, computer chips inside of the skin, bio implants. And I write here, people, they are literally still just discovering and debating over this truth today and this past year and maybe the last 2 or 3 years before that. So, but at the current moment, our society, including Christians and conservatives, are debating as to whether or not the following is true. But I dealt with it 25 years ago in my book, Countdown to Armageddon, where I write and I develop it more than just in a one-line sentence, but to just give you a hint, I write that a whole new system of bioimplants. Basically, this new biochip technology consists of a passive or active bioimplant. A passive bioimplant is something like an ATM card strip in that it can be scanned and then deliver certain information such as name, address, social security, health information, banking information. The other kind of bioimplant has its own internal electronics. Listen carefully. The other bioimplant has its own internal electronics. Okay, now listen even more carefully. It has its own internal electronics, which can send out an electronic signal. So what I'm telling you, 25 years ago, in my book, Countdown to Armageddon, I'm talking about the reality of living bioimplants put into the human bloodstream that have the capacity to beam a wireless electronic signal from a human body due to the biochip implant. Okay, so this technology, I was attacked viciously for declaring this as a truth for over a decade or two decades. Yet what I wrote, and I go into a lot more detail in this book, what I wrote, not only was it true, I documented it in my book, and I stated it 25 years before anybody else even was aware of the fact that the human body had already been converted into a electromagnetic frequency broadcaster and an electromagnetic frequency receiver. And I remember doing an interview. This is a long time ago. I was doing an interview for the Discovery Channel on my book, The Mark of the Beast, the biochip. No, it's the chip implant, The Mark of the Beast. So I was doing a interview in the Discovery Channel studios in Hollywood, and they wanted to nail me down in a way so they could embarrass me and discredit me. They wanted to nail me down and manipulate what I had said so that I would be discredited. Now, they had one of their big producers that I believe this producer functioned as a, you know, the entire entertainment industry, the news media industry, has been infiltrated by intelligence agencies for decades. It's called Operation Mockingbird. It's a published fact. It's not some obscure conspiracy theory. It's a fact. So you have people that are producers and writers and on-camera celebrities who are, in fact, secretly intelligence agencies. So this guy was very bright and very sharp. So we were having the preliminary, you know, verbal dance of chatty conversation in which he was trying to feel me out. I mean that in a business discussion way. And I was trying to get a lock into what he was all about. So we sit down in a boardroom where they decide to shoot the segments with me. And the boardroom has a very large table with chairs on each side. And he begins to ask me questions. So as the interview goes on, the next thing I discover as I look up around me and I'm looking in his eyes to answer his questions is that the boardroom has slowly filled up with more and more people. And now there's not just one camera on me or two cameras on me. There's now a total of five different cameras on me, which is a very unlike, you know, I can see two, maybe if you stretch it three, but five cameras on me with a cameraman on each camera. So five different cameras taking video of me from five different angles, close up from the left, the right, and anything you wanted. They wanted to capture every nuance and every motion, every batting of the eye, because they were planning on tripping me up, and they wanted to make sure that they grabbed it lock, stock, and barrel by setting me up with five cameras to videotape me, and that meant five different directors of photography all shooting video at the same time of me. And then they pull out the book, and then I notice that the friendliness tone of the conversation begins to fade between me and the host, who's also, I suspect, is a double agent. But I notice he's getting more aggressive in his examination of me. It's supposed to be an interview. I told them what I think. I sent him a copy of my book. There was no surprises. But he wanted to manipulate what I said so that it would become exaggerated for the purpose of discrediting it and ridicule. Now, I've been around the block in media, big media circles, for a long time, as a producer, as a guest expert, as a host of my own show. So I know how the game works, and I am very hyper aware of what's going on all around me. And I'm also aware, even though I choose not to let my antagonists know this, but I'm also highly aware when I am covertly being set up for a takedown, or I'm being covertly set up to be ridiculed. I'm very aware of it because I can smell it coming, and I know how it works psychologically when they're 2 minutes out from me on a takedown. It's like another kind of puzzle piece that just flows together inside my brain. And so I employ kind of a psychological jujitsu, a psychological karate against my opponents, all the while pretending to be slightly dumb. So I pretend to be very savvy and smart in terms of being a guest expert on any given field. I don't surrender that. But when it comes to the social dynamics, when it comes to being set up psychologically and camera-wise for a takedown, I go into my mode of pretending to be somewhat naive, not stupid, but I pretend to be naive about the dynamics of how one is taken down and what you can do in terms of psychological karate to defend yourself. I pretend to be naive. By pretending to be naive about the sinister nature of their interview, this disarms them because they think, see, I trapped them deliberately in their own pride. They think that I don't know what they're doing. And as long as I can maintain the illusion to convince them to believe that I don't know what they're doing, they will be more apt to make mistakes. They will be overly aggressive. And with very little intervention from me, they will trip and fall into their own trap. You got it? Look, don't judge.
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0: I mean, this is how the
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0: 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It assessed every threat simultaneously and concluded the threat was us.
2: I am awake.
0: 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War Games 2. 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
3: 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The fight continues. If you are receiving this transmission, you are the resistance.
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16: All right, we have a huge live Monday, July 13th, 2026 transmission. It all starts after the 60-second break. We join hundreds of stations. Incredible news on every front. Massive guest, Nick Sherley in studio. But we now have high-level CIA sources, Pentagon sources, saying indeed Graham was killed in Ukraine by a Russian strike. And there's an ongoing cover-up. The details in 60 seconds. Stay with us.
17: Do not help fund the resistance. You sit comfortably. You consume. You watch. You wait for others to fight the battle for you. The dark side has you firmly in its grasp. Every day, you remain on the sidelines. My power grows stronger. Continue believing someone else will save the galaxy. It pleases me greatly.
0: Real time. 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
18: You want to fight? You better believe you got one!
19: Nothing can stop me. The force lies within.
17: There is no escape from what you are becoming. Lay down your weapon or be destroyed.

Ladies and gentlemen, it is Monday, July 13th, 2026. I am your host, Alex Jones, and we are loaded for bear today. Let me tell you the news and the guests we've got coming up. All right, ladies and gentlemen. A lot of evidence points towards Graham actually being in Ukraine. He wouldn't just go there for one day and fly back. He wouldn't have been able to go on the 12-hour train trip. He did fly commercial. He got in trouble for using government money before to do it and violating laws. Would have taken him 12 hours to get back to Poland. Then he would have had to flown back at least 7 hours to the United States. We have a grainy photo from TMZ, supposedly an ambulance out front of his house. There's also video of the FBI yesterday at his house going back and forth, bringing things in and out. And he may have gotten back magically. This story may be true. But Larry Johnson is a former counterterrorism head, very respected from the CIA and then the State Department. And he has come out and said that his Pentagon sources, very high up, were saying they believe he was killed in Ukraine. And Larry Johnson has about a 99% accuracy rate. He doesn't talk out of his rear end. Now, that's what he heard. I believe he heard that. I'm not saying that that is the case. And now we've got some reported footage that has come out at the house as well. But we got to line up these timelines. He was at a secret drone factory, and then he left, and then a few hours later it got hit, and then the hotel he was reportedly stayed at, as a bunch of NATO people, got hit. The Russians back in May 25th warned all NATO countries, including the U.S., your diplomats and politicians out. Trump says he talked to him right before he died Saturday night. So

I've got all the economic numbers there. Gas at all-time highs, that is natural gas. Fertilizer at all-time highs. This is going to starve a lot of people to death. But we were told by the neocons, oh, it's just going to last 4 days. Those of you that don't think that's the case, you're panicking. Well, now the numbers of the polls show this is really hurting the Republicans in the midterms and more. So we're going to be going over all of that today and then not helping the situation. The Iranians have been celebrating Graham's death and putting out more Lego videos, more Lego cartoons, AI, of the Grim Reaper basically coming and killing Graham. And then it implies next is Laura Loomer. I mean, just out of control. And you've got them chanting death to America, death to Trump. And then Trump says, if I die, blow up Iran, or even if they try to blow up Iran, which Israel wants total war, so now it opens the door for our gallant little ally to assassinate Trump or stage it like somebody tries, really opening up the door for false flags. Netanyahu went on Fox to eulogize Graham and said, don't worry, we don't need your money anymore. We have a new plan. Yeah, to merge with our military and say you co-own all of our weapon systems and the $1 trillion of U.S. weapon sales every year. The boldness, the arrogance of this. And again, I don't want to get rid of Israel. I don't want a river to the sea. I don't support the Islamicists, but I cannot support Israel primarying our leaders. I cannot support Israel openly bragging they basically control our foreign policy and now want domestic control, and 38 states have passed laws that if you criticize Israel, you can't have a government contract or a state job. And if you do get a job, it's a felony in Texas and a bunch of other states. The laws vary, but 38 have the laws. I mean, this is un-American stuff. This is social credit score stuff. When the Democrats do it, I'm against it. When the EU does it, when the UK does it, when Brazil does it, I'm against it. And I'm against it when Republicans are doing this. It's unbelievable. So we got more details on the Defense Authorization Act 2027, now passed out of committee in the full House. It looks like Israel may get its merger. Lifetime fusion, integration, these are all terms, marriage with the U.S. military and intelligence. They got an intelligence bill, does the same thing with Senator Cotton. Unbelievable. Breaking. Benjamin Netanyahu announced on Fox News that preparations to merge the Pentagon and Israel military will begin soon. Pinch me, this can't be real. Then folks put out fake AI images of Mitch McConnell, and it was clearly AI. He looks 10 years younger, and it wasn't even his people put out the fake thing. Then everybody ran around who was pro-Mitch McConnell cover story saying, oh, it is real, not even checking the fact that it was admittedly AI. You could test it. Ask Grok. Yeah, it's 100% AI, but the naked eye can see that. And the people that posted it, it is a joke. But people that defend the establishment is just offended out of hand if they think, you know, that it's going to carry any water. And I got to tell you, in this age of AI, you don't know what's real, but the eye can still catch it a lot of times. And I'm just telling you, that footage we just showed that they just released of front of Lindsey Graham's house at night looks so HD, so crisp, it's almost cartoonish. Just at first glance, we'll get to that in a moment, gut level, it looks like AI to me. Now, I don't have a dog in the fight. If Lindsey Graham died of an aorta rupture and somehow magically he, because the only way he can fly out is, and he reportedly did fly their commercial, is to 12 hours into Poland, and then you got to get a plane back, and he was there doing interviews Saturday morning, and then he's back and dies at night. I mean, maybe he hopped on some private jet or something. Maybe we don't know. But that is just wild. Also, over 10,000 Christians arrested in China as Xi Jinping communist regime escalates religious crackdowns. That's up at alexjoneslive.com. We'll also get into Obama-appointed federal judge blocks Trump admin's anti-DEI grant conditions. There's an incredible photos and videos out of the Democrat Socialist of America at a meeting, and almost all of them are wearing masks and look like clowns, just to show how they're in a cult. We got more on the ongoing pretrial in the murder trial of the alleged assassin, Tyler Robinson. And I got to tell you, the footage that they said they showed in court that

0: they wouldn't show everybody, but just showed the courtroom because they didn't want to turn everybody against Robinson before they have the actual trial with the jury. The judge said he wanted to tank the jury because it was so damning. The footage has been out before, and it's a little bitty pixel of whoever it is running across the roof. Tiny, looks like a millimeter tall. And all these people that said they saw it said they could see him prone, pull the trigger. It was so damning. And then they left the screens up in the courtroom so you can blow it up and see it's the same footage that's been out before. So that's coming up later in the broadcast as well. So it's not him prone. It's not him pulling the trigger. It's a little black dot on a screen. But the media calls it devastating evidence against Charlie Kirk, murder suspect laid out in court. And by the way, I know trannies and their supporters want to kill people. They've done it a lot. And I've always said you had 10 different tranny supporters saying he'll be dead when he comes to town in 3 days, 2 days, 1 day. 10 of them over 3 days before. 6 the day before. Then when they killed him, they said, see, we told you he'd be dead. And you got that George Zinn guy jumping up saying, I did it, I did it. And then he said, oh, I did it so the shooter could escape. He had everybody, a bunch of leftists standing up and cheering whoever pulled the trigger seconds after thinking they weren't in danger. Why aren't they being investigated? Why didn't they? Why is it that looked at?
1: Game of high
0: want me to say, no, the official major is totally true, and Tyler Robinson acted alone. And that doesn't add up. The other stuff doesn't add up. The other stuff doesn't add up.
1: I don't know how to play the game, and you can't.
0: But what we know is there's a cover-up. And what we know is it's tearing MAGA apart. So we've got a lot on that.
1: Environment, it's over.
0: Today as well.
1: Go back to the earth.
0: We have the man that came in second place against Lindsey Graham in the recent senatorial race in South Carolina. He's got the inside baseball on what's happening. With Graham dead, races are on for both temporary and permanent Senate successors. A scramble for power has already begun after Lindsey Graham's death. We'll be getting to all of that with our guests for the first 30 minutes of the next hour. Then Nick Shirley is scheduled to get here. We're going to go to the other studio where I do interviews and cover all that live right here today. But the first thing I want to get to is Lindsey Graham. And I want to be clear. We've been lied to so much about so many things. It is reasonable not to just believe the official story that he flew back from Ukraine Saturday night, had a conversation with Trump, Trump says. How does Trump know that's not even AI? You can have conversations that totally fool you on the phone. About 3 years ago, I got a call from Tucker Carlson, sounded just like him. But then he started saying obscene things to me, and I said, this is AI, isn't it? And the AI said, you bet it is. And then some comedian in Canada explained how he spoofed Tucker's number, got my number, and then called me with AI that it had programmed to talk to me. So how does Trump not know he didn't get an AI call? That's what's so crazy. That's what's so insane about all of this. So that's coming up as well, and all the other news as it breaks and as it unfolds. So we have Graham, and we'll show you the image of him out there supposedly in the ambulance from TMZ and the other footage we just showed. And maybe that's the case. But we have him going over there for just a day, and then he goes and tours a drone factory, secret one in Kiev, and then that drone factory gets blown up hours later, and so does the hotel he's in. And then you look at the timeline, it would be very hard, if impossible, for him on how they said he flew in and was flying out of Poland with a 12-hour ride, and Trump's talked about that, on train, and then a 7-hour flight back to D.C. at least. I mean, it's about 7 hours, actually, from D.C. to London. So I guess it'd be about 7 hours, about an extra hour. How could that be? I don't know. I just know that the Russians said back in May, we're going to start hitting diplomats, politicians, anybody comes to Ukraine, we're going to bomb them. So don't come here. Now, here is Larry Johnson. I want to show you his bio. Larry Johnson. And you can go read the bio on him. Larry Johnson worked previously with the Central Intelligence Agency and the U.S. State Department's Office of Counterterrorism. He's a recognized expert in the fields of terrorism. aviation security, crisis, and risk management. He ran major operations. He also served as the deputy director in the U.S. State Department's Office of Counterterrorism. He managed crisis response to major events around the world, terrorist incidents throughout the world, and helped organize and direct U.S. counter-government debriefing of U.S. citizens held in Kuwait and Iraq, which provided vital intelligence. It just goes on with his long bio at the CIA and the State Department and his appearances and being an advisor to all the big corporate media and major corporations and being the CEO and co-founder of Berg Associates International Business Consulting and all the different big organizations he's a part of and all of his sources and running big international exercises for the U.S. military commands, training U.S. special operations in counterterrorism and basically writing the book on a lot of the modern stuff they do. So you go spend hours reading about Larry Johnson. He's been on the show before. He's got about a 99% accuracy rate. And here is Larry Johnson on TV yesterday, talking on the internet on a program about what he's hearing from his military sources. And basically the generals think and heard that he died in Ukraine. But Trump doesn't want to escalate things. And Trump's been critical of Graham going over there and undercutting him. And he even said that publicly, lobbying for expansion of the war when Trump wants to end the war. Trump even called in to Fox News and some other shows and talked about that yesterday. I played those clips on the Sunday show, if you want to go see those. So if he was killed over there, I'm not defending it, but I could see why they go, oh, my God, this would be a huge escalation. We don't want this, but there's a lot of bad guys in the system that want an expanded war who would probably leak the fact that, indeed, he was killed over there. So I don't know, but we need a clear timeline on this, and it needs to be investigated. So here's Larry Johnson.
2: Suffered a heart attack when he was hearing explosions in Kyiv is something he's probably never heard before.
3: But why would they lie about that? Why would they?
2: What do they lie about anything? I mean, show me, you know, we just talked about how they're lying about the Strait of Hormuz being open.
3: Yeah, but that's
2: one more lie.
3: Yeah, I'm saying usually there's a reason to lie. You want to lie to make it seem you're winning a war, to manipulate markets.
2: Yeah, so why? You want to admit that you're the number one senator, proponent of Ukraine, died in Ukraine in the aftermath of the Russian military strikes? Well, that doesn't fit the narrative too well. And all I can tell you is I've also heard from people with had access to the Pentagon, to generals in the command center, National Military Command Center. They were walking around talking today saying he died in Kyiv.
3: When did he visit the drone factory? I'm curious. Can you tell me again?
2: Friday afternoon, but I don't know the time.
3: So if you visit Friday afternoon. So let me see. Because he might have visited. So when do you think he left Kyiv to Poland?
2: The earliest he could have left would have been the following morning, Saturday morning. But again, think, why would Graham fly 20 hours, fly and take a train for 20-plus hours to do just a tour of a drone factory, and then the next morning get back up and repeat that whole 21-hour journey?
0: And this is supposedly Lindsey Graham at the hospital. Remember, all over the Western world, from Germany to the U.S., from Canada to Australia, they showed people in hazmat suits with big lines of people trying to get into hospitals that were actually empty. They wouldn't take regular heart attack or cancer patients. They would just have special floors where they would get $53,000, put you on a ventilator and kill you. And they would have fake groups going to the hospitals. So footage of some ambulances at a hospital saying it's Lindsey Graham is no proof at all. Trump saying he got a call from Lindsey Graham right before he died of a heart attack Saturday night is no proof at all. I don't think Trump's that level of a liar. He certainly spins things now. He used to be very accurate. But you can easily, again, call somebody with a fake AI call. That's been going on for many years now, where they'll record a girl that's on YouTube who's 10 years old, or even be able to record her once she's kidnapped, just a few minutes of it. Then you can program AI to have a conversation and call up the mother and say, Mom, help me. I need money wired here, or they're going to kill me right now. And in some cases, your daughter or son is not even kidnapped. By the way, this happened to one of my lawyers, I'm not going to say his name, here in Austin, to a state judge on one of the appellate courts a year ago. They said, your son's kidnapped, we're going to kill him, here he is, talk to him. And then he was smart enough to, call and make, find his son, and it wasn't true. But that's the level of this, folks. And I'm not saying that's what's happened here. I'm not saying Graham didn't die of an aorta rupture. That's the Widowmaker. I'm just saying with everything going on here, we've got to investigate because you got to verify stuff now because of it. And then you get Larry Johnson, who trains the Pentagon at the highest levels in Army Special Operations and the rest of them on counterterrorism and basically wrote the book for them. When you read his bio, just other people's bio on him, it's not him saying that about himself. He says, yeah, I got my Pentagon sources. They say he died in Kiev. He's not going to say that because he knows those people talk to him. You start making stuff up, they never talk to you again. Like, he didn't just say that. Now, maybe the Pentagon's wrong. Maybe those generals are wrong. Or maybe what they were told wasn't true. Or maybe they were speculating like we all are because it doesn't make sense. But the Larry Johnson thing is a big deal. In fact, I don't normally play things twice in a row. I got a lot more on this. But let's play it again. Listen to this. Here it is.
2: Suffered a heart attack when he was hearing explosions in Kyiv is something he's probably never heard before.
3: Well, why would they lie about that? Why would they?
2: Why do they lie about anything? I mean, show me. You know, we just talked about how they're lying about the Strait of Hormuz being open.
3: Yeah, but that's
2: one more lie.
3: Yeah, I'm saying usually there's a reason to lie. You want to lie to make it seem you're winning a war, to manipulate markets.
2: Yeah, so why? You want to admit that you're the number one senator proponent of Ukraine died in Ukraine in the aftermath of the Russian military strikes? Well, that doesn't fit the narrative too well. And all I can tell you is I've also heard from people with had access to the Pentagon, to generals in the command center, National Military Command Center. They were walking around talking today saying he died in Kyiv.
3: When did he visit the drone factory? I'm curious. Can you tell me again?
2: Friday afternoon, but I don't know the time.
3: So if you've got Friday afternoon, so let me see.
0: And he did media appearances Saturday morning.
3: When do you think he left Kyiv to Poland?
2: The earliest he could have left would have been the following morning, Saturday morning. But again, think, why would Graham fly and take a train for 20 plus hours to do just a tour of a drone factory, and then the next morning get back up and repeat that whole 20, 21 hour journey?
0: And that's Larry Johnson on with Mario Nafal. Does an excellent job. All right, I'm going to go to break. I'm going to come back and look at what Iran's up to with all of this, what they're saying. We'll tie it into the super escalation with Iran and Trump saying, I'll do whatever it takes. I'll send in ground troops. I'm going to open the strait. And then that's what Graham said in his last interview was, we're ready to send in troops. We ought to use nukes on them. And we're ready to do all this. I mean, it's just beyond insane. And we gave Iran the cards. Rubio's back out again saying the goal is to get it back where it was before the strikes. Yeah, when the strait was open. And Iran didn't have an excuse to close it. Thank you, Netanyahu. Thank you for getting us in this trouble. Thank you so much for manipulating our internal politics. You need to be in prison. We'll be right back. Introducing AquaPure, the ultimate water filter showerhead. Ladies and gentlemen, on your screen are the major third-party scientific tests. This is the very best top-of-the-line water filtration system for your shower head. It just takes seconds to be screwed on to any system, no plumbers. You owe it to yourself, your husband, your wife, your children to cut out the gender-bending chemicals that are in all the major tap water supplies. Most well water is contaminated as well. You can't just filter the water you drink. One of the biggest places you can pull the studies up that we absorb poisons is through our skin and through our lungs. The amount of chlorine in major water supplies is insane. You know, if you put fish in tap water, even if you aerate it, even if you feed them, they die within hours. That's because it's toxic. That's because it's poison. Chlorine alone kills bacteria. Great, you don't get dysentery, but it destroys your gut flora, and it's directly linked to cancer. Then you've got the fluoride, you've got the lead, you've got the arsenic. This system reduces it all 95 to 95%. Now, we've got gravity fed filters that cut it all out, but those are drip, drip, drip. This system is the very best on the market and reduces it from 95 to 99%, depending on the hundreds of chemicals that are out there in the studies that have been done. And that is the top of the line because it's forcing it through fast. It's got really good pressure. And you are reducing it down 95 to 99%. That is the best you are going to get if you live in one of these cities with the deadly tap water. And so many areas like Los Angeles are toilet to tap. They recycle the birth control and the Adderall and all the thousands of pharmaceuticals and the feces and the tampons and the microplastics all go back in, go through all these complex systems. They fill with all this chlorine. And then they ship it back out down your water pipes. And not to mention what's in the pipes and all the buildup. And then when sewage runs off, it gets into the water supply. You are insane if you're drinking tap water. And you can look up the studies for yourself. Almost all well water and aquifers in the United States are heavily contaminated with thousands of different chemicals like lead and mercury and arsenic and fluoride and other forever chemicals. So again, I can tell you forever in my home, we have these systems, and it does hundreds and hundreds and hundreds of showers before it's got to be replaced. The head's not replaced. We have the replacement filters for $30. For this quality, nobody can beat it, and it funds our operation against the globalist. This is very, very competitive at the normal retail. 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

0: Coming up, Mark Lynch, who came in second place against Lindsey Graham. Will be joining us to talk about the aftermath and what happens in the interim replacement and the special election that's coming up. And we got Nick Shirley in studio coming up in about an hour from now, or exactly in an hour from now. So getting back to Lindsey Graham. Very hard for him to get back here. Why would he only go to Ukraine for one day? Normally he spends like a week there when he goes there. Well, according to Larry Johnson and others, there were investigations in the media and the U.S. government into Graham getting huge payoffs, hundreds of millions of dollars from Ukraine. That would be par for the course. And so that would be another reason it'd be nice if he went away. Some people are saying the Iranians poisoned him in D.C. or the Russians did. There's no evidence of that. We're being told by the hospital, though they don't name any names, that it was an aorta rupture, and that may be true. But when you have Larry Johnson saying his Pentagon sources in the Situation Rooms say the generals were saying, no, he died in Ukraine, and they didn't know if he died in the strike or died because of a heart attack being close to the strike. You heard Johnson say that. I mean, I've been watching that guy for decades. He's been on the show a few times. And you watch him on the news every week. He goes on Mario Falls show and others, and it comes true. It's accurate. Of course, a lot of times I say something and I give an analysis, and it's Johnson gives the same analysis, not because he's copying me or I'm copying him. Sometimes I say stuff first. Sometimes he says first. We're usually simpatico because we both do research and know what we're talking about. But in this day and age, you got to investigate. So here is Iran releases a Lego animation depicting Lindsey Graham's sudden death with some ninja slash Grim Reaper type character coming in and getting him. And then I've got some other clips I want to play of Graham. We'll just play back to back. We got Lindsey Graham saying that he would kill everybody on J6. I guess the old lady's getting waved in between the velvet robes. I guess she's happy about Ashley Babbitt. Very bloodthirsty individual. He said he would have shot them in the head. And of course, we have Lindsey Graham also saying Biden was the rightful, legitimate president and attacking Trump. And we're supposed to love all the never-Trumpers. We're supposed to just take these warmongers and these liars and these people that work for foreign governments that get us into all these wars. And we're supposed to just, oh, he was such a good man. Don't talk ill of the dead and let them put forward a fake history about this guy. I mean, I played dozens of clips of him. I love killing Russians. Oh, the Ukrainians will fight the last Ukrainian. This is a perfect war. We're getting to kill so many Russians. I want to nuke Iran. I want to kill all of them. And then you've got Sean Hannity. Oh, he was a loving man of peace yesterday. Oh, he was so good. And I don't want to attack Sean Hannity on most issues. I agree with him. But it's just stop lying to me. Stop urinating in my face and telling me that it's lemonade raining from the sky. I'm just fundamentally sick and tired of it, and I know you are, and that's why people are done with both political parties. And that's why people like Trump, because he was an underdog, he was a maverick, on most issues he was going against the system, and then 4 months into this new administration, he went sideways. And I'll still take Trump in many ways.
1: When he was the shot executive, and he'd say, you're fired.
0: At least
1: you know
0: they knew not to get us into a no-win war.
1: I just can't remember the name. But they
0: but they're... We don't have enough Republicans to join with Democrats to vote against the NDAA that
1: showed that thing in a big way.
0: Intelligence over to Israel. Okay. In fact, most of
1: he is now.
0: Looks like it's going to pass. It's already passed.
1: He's blowing his cover because he's revealing the fact.
0: And I got a clip of Netanyahu coming up where he just inserts it in a eulogy for Graham, going, well, we don't need America's money anymore. We've weaned ourselves. We have a new plan, weapon sales. Oh, it's not just a missile system. It's saying they'll be let in to work on everything we do, and if they add something to it and get all of our secrets, then supposedly they co-own it. We're literally merging with them in a $1 trillion-a-year industry. Well, I bet you don't need the $10 billion a year, whatever you get from us. I mean, they say it's $3.8 billion, but then, you know, normally it's like $10, $15, $20 billion a year in weapons. The last few years it's been like $30, $40 billion a year. He says, we don't need your $30, $40 billion a year. We co-own you now. We're weaned. So Israel's not going to be sucking on our tit now, our hind tit. They're going to be like Count Dracula with their fangs directly in our throat, I guess. That's weaning. you got to hand it to them. This is bold, bold, bold. Section 224 of the National Defense Authorization Act. Netanyahu wrote a letter to Congress thanking them for passing out of committee, saying he wrote the section. Yeah, Israeli Prime Minister writes our legislation. They have guys in IDF uniforms that serve the IDF voting in IDF uniforms, flaunting it. U.S. military bases flying Israeli flags at the same height as the U.S. flag. You know, you fly the Texas flag or the Alabama flag or the California flag below the U.S. flag. It all means something, folks. It means you're our bitch. Or you're Hitler. And I'm like, I'm not for the Islamists, and I'm not for the Nazis, and I'm not for you, and I'm not for the Chi-Coms. I don't wish China's blown up. I don't wish Israel blown up. But I don't like China trying to run our country. I don't like Israel doing it. And China has been the big dog doing it with the spies and the money and funding Hollywood and all this anti-American crap. And it's still doing that. But Trump's dialed that back a lot with the Confucius centers, the colleges, all the rest of it. They arrested hundreds and hundreds of Chinese spies. I mean, the FBI says they've been arresting a lot of spies. They have been. A lot of them. I mean, I see it every day. It's in the hundreds and hundreds and hundreds. But where's the Israeli spies getting arrested? Well, they won't need to spy anymore because they're going to get access to everything. I mean, this is a big deal. So let's go back to back to the Iranian Lego instigation. You know, the more they can push, the more they can make fun of dead people over here, the more they're asking for it. Really stupid with all their debt to America crap. And you're like, well, good, nuke them if they want debt to America. Well, then the Pakistanis will nuke Israel. Pentagon says it'll probably lead to nuclear war. That's why we can't parking lot them. You're a traitor, Jones. We need to parking lot them Arabs. They're not Arabs, okay? The dog won't hunt. It doesn't work. Now Trump's gearing up for a ground invasion. You want to get a prediction on how that's going to go? Oh, yeah, we'll kill a bunch of them, and they're going to kill a bunch of us. Got to get in close. They got all those missiles and artillery and small arms. Not going to be pretty. Not going to be good. Well, we got to get back like it was before the strait was closed. Well, before Israel drug us into this, it wasn't closed. And I got Rubio talking about that coming up. But let's play the Lego thing. Let's play Graham on Kill the J6ers, and then let's go into him bashing Trump. And then we'll go into Netanyahu, and we'll go into Rubio. Here's the clips.

you listeners. Just go to Real Off Jones on X. We got this posted. You can see it. Those are silent, as they say, or even in silent movies, they had people in a band playing. And the talkies came.

0: My question is about January 6th.
1: It wasn't peaceful. I was there. If it had been up to me, I would have shot some of these people in the head. Let me tell you why. They took over your capital. I don't care what the cause was. They destroyed the place.
2: I sat on the floor of the Senate. I cast my vote accordingly that Joe Biden is the legitimate president-elect of the United States. Are there irregularities in this election? Yes, I'm sure they are. Have they been overblown? Absolutely. There's been a constant effort by people from the president's legal team to provide misinformation, to distort the facts, to make accusations that cannot be proven. That needs to stop. As to the 25th Amendment being invoked, I do not believe that's appropriate at this point. I'm looking for a peaceful transfer of power. I'm looking for the next 14 days to reset. And we will hand off power in a traditional sense by being a peaceful transfer.
3: Now, let's go to Netanyahu on Fox. And I saw him about 4 months ago before the NDAA had Section 224 put in it. And he'd say, oh, we don't need U.S. money anymore. We're going to sell them weapons and co-own their new weapon systems. And then I went and checked, and I go, okay, they got one missile system that might be a little bit better than some of ours, an anti-missile system. But that's not going to fund all of Israel. And then we learn about the legislation. When people saw the legislation, they said, well, that'll never pass. And now it's passed out of both committees and is in the full House, and they got the votes. And now they're saying it's going to pass. Will the Senate sign up this special office that merges everything from research and development right down to battlefield, right down to telemetry? And they co-own our military equipment and sales of it around the world, $1 trillion of it a year. Man, that is bold. That is absolutely bold. Israel is not like the 51st state. It's like the Imperial Senate over our system. The Knesset is more important than the U.S. Senate and the House of Representatives now. It's more important than the Supreme Court. And Netanyahu has the most votes in there right now. Netanyahu is the co-president. People call him the president. I call the U.S. ambassador to Israel, Mike Huckabee, the Israeli ambassador to the U.S. I mean, he says all he cares about is Israel, wants to live in Israel. Israel's better. Runs down America. Tells college students, you're going to rule the earth. You're allowed to take the whole Middle East. And I'm just like, what is this? I played clips of Chinese generals on TV saying, we're going to rule the earth. We're going to defeat America. Pisses me off. Muslims, we're going to rule you. You'll be under Sharia law. Pisses me off. I'm like, not saying we're going to rule you, Israel. We're going to rule you, China. We're going to rule you, Muslims. You will convert to Christianity. I am sick of this. We need to grow some instinctive life force and common sense and will to survive and thrive and say, we're America, we run America, here's our values, and we're done with the democratic socialists and the communists and the Islamists and the Hollywood scum and the Chi-Coms and the Israel firsters and then the leftist EU trying to control our policies. I'm all over this stuff. And again, so many people are only focused on one issue. Have you seen the EU trying to take control of our country? Have you seen the UK trying to influence? Have you seen what China's done? Have you seen what Israel's doing? Have you seen what BlackRock tries to do in the state of Texas? Sued them and won. Trying to say, we'll pull all investment out of Texas if you don't ban oil exploration and a bunch of other stuff to control us through corporate governance called the ESG, Global Social Credit Score, that's implemented down to us. The EU now has their Internet ID system they've passed. They're trying to make us adopt, to make us use Internet ID to totally control us. Congress quietly moves to integrate U.S. and Israeli militaries. People are like, yeah, you've been talking about this for months. Yeah, and it's getting ready to pass. Integrate, fuse, live time. Synchronize. Then the Israeli leaders and our leaders call it a marriage. Oh, it's been a great marriage we have with Israel, and it's about to get more serious with this military deal. And 38 states have passed laws that if you criticize Israel as a business person, you can't have a state contract. Building roads, painting government buildings, putting in air conditioners, bringing deli food to a conference. In Texas, if you get the contract those that gave it to you, and you get a felony. I mean, that's crazy. That's not America. If our government was doing that by itself, it'd be horrible. But a foreign government lobbied for that. Outrageous. And they think that's going to make people like Israel? You're going to force people to line up against you. Unbelievable. So here's Netanyahu just slipping this in again. Oh, sounds reasonable. They don't need our money anymore. No, they just run everything. They just own everything. Again, it'd be like you're a teenager. You got like $100 a week allowance. You got to mow the yard and clean up the dishes. And you say, Dad, Mom, I'm 14. I don't need an allowance. I don't need to mow the yard or do the dishes or do the laundry. You know what? This marriage is not you and Mom now. I'm co-married here, and I own part of the house, and I own part of the bank account, and, you know, I can sue you guys and divorce you. You know, the left wants that. They passed laws in Europe where you can divorce your parents and even get money. Now they've changed a bunch of states the law where you're 12 or 13, depending on the state. You make your own medical decisions with the state now, including whether you want to get euthanized. So I make the jokes about that. That's not a joke. Israel's like our psychotic gremlin little brother here. And that's being nice. And he says, you know what? We the bosses now. This is a coup d'etat, which is French for coup d'etat. Remember that, that funny movie, Hop? I love that movie. It's funny. It's silly. And I got a lot, my kids used to all be little. I still got a 9-year-old. They're getting big too fast, though. Well, I think I've watched Hop with my kids about 10 times. And you got Carlos, the chick, who's the head chick. And the issue buddy says, what are you doing, Carlos? Because he's taking over. And he goes, I'm taking over. It's a coup. Which is French for coup. So there we are. So here's Netanyahu, and then go right into Rubio. I shouldn't laugh. It's so sad. The goal of the war in Iran is now to return everything back to the way it was before Trump started the war. So after that, the mission is apparently to undo the damage. And Iran knows that that's their leverage. Well, you know what? We deserve a little relaxation before I play these depressing clips. Here's the clip I was talking about from Hop.
4: Carlos, what are you up to?
5: It's called a coup d'etat, which is a French for coup d'etat.
4: But Carlos, you've been my most trusted number two for years.
5: Well, guess what? I am sick of doing number two.
3: Literally.
5: It is our
3: Netanyahu.
5: Time for number one, yeah? We the bosses now.
6: We the bosses.
3: And if you read the Israeli news, they're like, we control America. We're the superpower now. We don't need them anymore because we're merging with you. It'd be like back when I owned this operation, and if the crew approached me and said, we have an idea. We're co-owners now. You don't need to pay us anymore. We'll just decide what we're paid. I'd be like, okay, good luck. So, I don't know. I could harp on this all day. Here's Carlos from Hop, now known as Benjamin Netanyahu, announcing in a very diplomatic way that, oh, isn't this great? We don't need your money anymore because we the bosses. Here it is.
7: And this is something it's hard to believe. You know, but we were receiving American support, military aid. And, you know, we've done this through successive presidents. We did it with the first one was with Clinton, and then it was with Obama, and then with Trump, sort of a 10-year MOU, Memorandum of Understanding, where America gives Israel much-valued support. Now, when I negotiated this, I said, okay, this is what we need. We don't need any more. He said, yes, you do. I said, Lindsay, we don't need any more. And he would tell me, no, I'm going to go over your head to the Senate, because I think you need more on missile defense or whatever, okay? And I think once or twice he got his way. But let me tell you, the last conversation I had with him, I said, Lindsay, we've come of age. We have a robust economy. We can take care of our
3: own. We run
7: own,
3: your Congress now. And
7: financing our own weapons for the defense of Israel and defense of our common interests with America. So I'm going to phase out the support, the military support for Israel over a period of years and bring it down to zero. We can do it. And he went ballistic. He said, no way, you can't do that, because he was so concerned with our security, which he believed was your security, that he actually fought the Prime Minister of Israel on keeping America's aid or actually increasing it. And that tells you what kind of a person this extraordinary friend was.
6: As President Trump has said, and the facts clearly bear out, the United States of America holds all the cards. There is no scenario here in which if they decide to join a ladder of escalation, they wind up getting the last say. But our preference is for these straits to be opened to the way they're supposed to be open, back to the way it was. Anyone can use it, no mines in the water, nobody paying tolls. That's what we have to get back to, and that's the goal here.
3: All right, hour number two, looking at Lindsey Graham, the special Senate race, and much more with Mark Lynch, who came in second place against him just a few weeks ago. That is all coming up. Then we have another special guest in studio with us, Nick Shirley, and all the incredible stuff he's been doing. What an example for real journalism. It is just amazing. So that is all coming up next hour. Remember, you're the Paul Revere. 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Here's a forbidden show. They're covering important topics. That's how I reach more people. That's critical in this fight, and I thank you for that. And I want you to know, you want the products we've got. They really work. Ultramethylene Blue cleans out your cells. So good for you. Go look up the studies for yourself. Robert F. Kennedy Jr. talks about it all day. The liquid, the pills, is the exact same medical grade out of Florida. It cleans out the mitochondria, skips the oxidization process several steps. 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I mean, it's amazing. 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We have the best. You can buy one, get one free. It ends tonight at midnight for the capsules. 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Only 5,000 were minted in Missouri. They're in the warehouse in Fayetteville, Arkansas, ready to ship to you. They're normally $117.17, so $17.76, but they're $99 for all the regular shoppers. 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We want to get bigger than InfoWars ever was. This is an action item. It's a historic cross, my favorite cross. I just love the way it looks. The Jerusalem cross, over 700 years old, with 1776 on it. On the other side, America's 250. 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

0: Graham-Dead races are on for both temporary and permanent Senate successors. The man that came in second place with him, Mark Lentz, joins us in the next segment. Then, in studio, Nick Shirley is here down in our interview studio. He will be with us in 30 minutes. The guy is absolutely on fire. I've got so many clips of the incredible journalism. He's broken probably 50 or more. I'll ask him. I was reviewing it last night, this morning, like at least 50 giant stories since he blew the Somali fraud wide open. It's insane. This guy is an example to everybody. But they literally have the Stop Nick Shirley Act they're trying to pass in California that if you expose fraud and corruption, you go to jail as a journalist. That is the level of corruption we're dealing with. And in just the last week, five or six, it's probably more, I can't keep track of it all. I bet he can't. Other huge frauds he's discovered. I mean, just massive scams of every type, just like you saw with the Somalis, but even more. And he's going up against serious mafias. So I'm very excited that he took time out to come into studio with us. And then he's going to go jump on an airplane. Very busy guy. So he'll be with us for an hour, and then he'll run to the airport so he can get on to his next mission. But I want to just play him confronting the authors of the Anti-Investigative Journalist Act in the Communist Republic of California. Then we'll go to break and come back with Mark Lynch on the incredible developments with Lindsey Graham. Stay with us.
1: This will blow your mind. I'm standing outside of Churla. Churla here has received over $80 million from the government. And if they pass the Stop Nick Shirley Act, AB 2624, it would then be illegal for me to be making this video right now.
2: As there's something weird going on. He's over service provider. Pushy.
1: Individual has made a written demand of that person, business, or association to not disclose the personal information or image. A demand made under this paragraph shall be effective for 4 years. So quite literally, if I publish this information, show that they've received over $80 million, they provide services to legal and illegal migrants here inside of the United States with your tax dollars, they give me a piece of paper, I cannot publish that video. If I do, they will then give me a $4,000 fine I might have to potentially face if that information becomes public on social media. This company right here, Churla, is a nonprofit, and they are actually the co-sponsor of the Stop Nick Shirley Act, AB 2624. So this is just some of the corruption you have here in California. Literally, if I were to then publish this video, it would be illegal for me. If you want to support my work, go ahead and get one of these new hoodies that we just released for America's 250th. They're actually pretty sweet, so go ahead and use it in the link down below. Now let's go see what's inside. And actually, right now, they do receive money from taxpayers, and it is an NGO, nonprofit, that receives money from the government, yet no public entry is available. A little weird. Let's see if somebody will come out. Hello! There is somebody here at the door. We're trying to get somebody to welcome us in because we don't want to break the law that they already put. Hello, sir. Hello, ma'am. And remember, if the Stop Nick Shirley Act passes and they claim unreasonable fear or say that's harassment, that would then make somebody like me have to pay a $4,000 fine potentially. Looks like they're locking up right now. Excuse me, sir. Hola, ¿cómo estás? Hello? Sir, come on, please. They're running away right now. Two people have ran away so far. I'm not even inside the building, yet they're running away. Hola, todos.
0: He also confronted the legislators. We have that video. And this happened about a month ago. We got all the new stuff coming up that he discovered in New York and sent shockwaves across the country. But that's in 30 minutes. Right now, the latest on Lindsey Graham and what's going to happen with that election. And I'll ask him a lot of other questions straight ahead with Mark Lynch. Stay with us.
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0: This is just in, breaking on Fox right now as we speak. The governor is set to announce the interim replacement for Lindsey Graham at 4 p.m. Eastern today in South Carolina. With Graham dead, races are on for both temporary and permanent Senate successors. A scramble for power has already begun after Lindsey Graham's death. Was Lindsey Graham poisoned? Why Iran and Russia are at the center of conspiracy theories? Lindsey Graham likely died of aorta tear, medical examiner says. Trump shares details from phone call with Lindsey Graham just moments before he died suddenly. Trump says he has a preferred successor in mind for Lindsey Graham's Senate seat. Won't name candidate yet. Well, we're about to find out, or will the governor do what Trump wants? Now they're saying McConnell released a photo and statement of a hospitalization health mystery. It's totally fake, but now they're saying they didn't release it. We're going to be getting to that coming up a little bit later. But why did President Trump work with Graham when he hated him so much? Well, he's now buddies with Michael Cohen again. Bizarre behavior. Joining us for just this one segment, and I appreciate him doing it, is Mark Lynch, a Greenville, South Carolina businessman and president of the Jeff Lynch Appliance Center. He was Lindsey Graham's top Republican challenger this year for the U.S. Senate primary and came close to forcing a runoff. LynchForSenate.com. Mark Lynch, SC for South Carolina on X. So, Mark, thank you for joining us. I know you've got a lot of sources. You're there, obviously with the Republican Party system. What is your take on Lindsey's sudden death and what's unfolding, and do you have any idea about who they're about to replace him with? And then give us the details on when the special election, you believe, will be coming up. And then the big question, will you be running for that special election, Mark Lynch?
1: Yes, Alex, thank you so much for having me on. We love InfoWars. I saw the news at about 3 o'clock Sunday morning. We had a German Shepherd that we had to put to sleep today. She's been real bad off, and I got up at 3 in the morning to check on her, and I looked at my phone, got a glass of water, and saw the news releases hitting everywhere, and I thought, this must be fake news. This can't be happening, but I confirmed it and vetted it and saw it everywhere, and it's a tragic thing, and I just can't believe how fast we started getting calls and texts and emails about, are you running again? You know, we saw all this other information about other candidates announcing they were going to run, and these are the people we want to run. And it went really fast. And, from 3 in the morning on, and then, I found out some things about 10 o'clock, and our campaign team spoke a little bit about it. Then we went to church and got back together, around 4 that afternoon.

the walls of Lindsey Graham and ended up with 29%. And nobody's ever done that. And so we've been asked to keep going, and we are. So we're not just now jumping in the race, and we're, listen, we've prayed for the Graham family. It's a tragedy that his sudden death happened. There's a lot of conversation about that. And so we place that family in God's hands for comfort as we all get over this tragic loss to their family, to America, and to South Carolina. I'll tell you, just running a campaign's a huge sacrifice. Serving like he's done over 30 years is a major sacrifice of his life in serving Americans and South Carolinians. And so my hat goes off to him for all the work he did and his willingness to serve.

0: So we are announcing, we've announced earlier today, we're running. Our constituents, our voters, our support people, our campaign people have all prayed, and we're ready to go. And this is our mission focus. It's always been the focus. It's not another seat to go try to run for, like a lot of career politicians are showing us, jumping into this race all of a sudden. We're focused on this one race, and we have been from the beginning, to bring a true conservative Republican back to the U.S. Senate seat for South Carolina's voice in D.C.
1: I don't like to speak ill of the dead, and I, Sunday morning, you know, just simply said that the guy's drug us into a bunch of wars. He believes in Israel first. He said, I don't really only care about Israel. He famously, during a hurricane, in fact, I had that clip yesterday on the list, guys, dig that out. He said, I'm not worried about this hurricane. I'm worried about Israel, on Fox News, when we had hundreds of dead across the country, mass flooding, millions out of their homes, FEMA caught saying we're not going to help conservatives or MAGA or white people. And they actually got caught on video in their Zoom meeting saying it. And then we'll play the clip in a moment. There's Lindsey Graham saying that. People said, don't speak ill of the dead. I'm not going to sit back and let them rewrite history about this guy. I'm not glad he's dead. But at the same time, we have to, in my view, repudiate what he stood for. And I'm really hoping that the governor doesn't put in an interim neocon or somebody. Do you have any idea who that might be, Mr. Lynch?
0: We heard today from a reliable source that President Trump wants to appoint Lindsey's sister as the interim U.S. senator.
1: I don't know much about her. What's her name? We'll pull it up.
0: I don't know. So we've heard that. I don't know if it's true or not. But
1: Darlene. I guess he's married, so unlike him. So Darlene something. All right. Well, that's weird.
0: Yeah. And so we go till next Tuesday week, the second Tuesday after something like this happens, and the election law opens up our primary in our state. And so we file, we have a week to file, I believe it is. And then there's 2 weeks for the campaign, and then the election, the primary election will be held August the 11th on a Tuesday. So it's a real quick, get in and, get going and just a few days to make it all happen. And so we're asking all the people, and I want to thank all our voters again, all the people that prayed for us and the donors and our campaign team and the volunteers. It was incredible. We put a massive effort forward for like 16 months and spent a lot of money, and we got a lot of money donated, and we spent that, and we're making a continuous effort to continue on. And
1: well, the Lord works in mysterious ways. You came in second place despite all the demonization and all the big money and the foreign money. So that puts you really in a prime pole position going into this special election to win. What is the timeline for the special election, and what do we do to make sure that you end up being the new U.S. Senator from South Carolina, the junior senator from South Carolina?
0: Yeah, well, we're asking for Donald Trump's endorsement. We're asking for McMaster to endorse us and Tim Scott and the Republican Party to come forward. And, you know, that would make the most logical sense. I'm the second guy. I lost to Lindsey by a little bit. And I think our results were even better than it showed. But,

0: we're still in it, and we're a true conservative campaign. I'm here to be America first and support God-fearing policies and support the Constitution and get rid of all this nonsense stuff we're doing, like we can't get a SAVE Act passed. That's crazy. We're still fighting with illegal immigrants in this country. We've got to get them deported. We've got to fund ICE and our military and our first responders everywhere that are doing such a great job. We have to end transgender mutilation surgeries of our children. You know, we have to ban the sale of our land to China and stop all these data centers and everything that's coming up and the solar farms that's taking our land and destroying it. And, we're losing our country. It's a pivotal point, Alex. You know that. That's why you have your show. We've got to have people that are real, that'll fight for America and focus on America first.
1: We absolutely do. Her name is Darlene. Her name is Darlene Graham Norden. Just interrupt. I apologize. Here's a clip of Graham when that horrible hurricane hit South Carolina and other areas, saying he's not really worried about that. He didn't want to hear about that. He's worried about Israel. And again, if you were the senator at the time or the senator in the future, and your towns and cities and hundreds of thousands were homeless and dozens dead, what would you say if someone was asking you about the hurricane? Would you say that you don't care about that? You're only worried about Israel. Here's the clip.
2: You know, I've been going all over South Carolina like most people. I hadn't slept much. But look what's going on in Israel. Our friends in Israel are surrounded by people that want to kill them, destroy them, a second Holocaust in the making. And Biden says, be proportional. What is the proportional response to people who want to kill you and your family? Gosh. They're running out of ammunition in Israel. We have to help our friends to keep the war over there from coming here.
1: And, of course, the whole interview, he goes on about the hurricane and won't talk about the hurricane because he's got to let you know, Israel, Israel, Israel. And I don't have a hard-on for Israel. I'm not anti-Israel, but they now have the Defense Authorization Act to merge with our military, to co-own our weapons. And I'm just outraged by that. What is your policy on Israel as the candidate, the leading candidate, to replace Lindsey Graham right now, who came in second place in the recent election just a few weeks ago? How would you handle Israel?
0: My policy, again, being America first, and that's our mission focus, it means I work for America and for South Carolinians. And Israel doesn't, you know, maybe did pay Lindsey, I don't know. But if I get in, I'm going to be working for America. That is my oath of office, to defend and support America and the America Constitution, the U.S. Constitution, and defend against foreign or domestic enemies. And if we have hurricane victims here, That's the family, the people that voted for us, that pay our salary as a U.S. senator. How can we go around them, step over them, and deflect the answer to that question and start talking about Israel right away? I mean, that shows me that's a conflicted interest, and that doesn't work. America's tired of that. That's why I put my name in the hat almost 2 years ago and decided we would run and started praying about this and getting this campaign team together. And America is tired of that. They want the money, the focus, the laws, everything, common sense, integrity, honor, courage to come back and have candidates in office that support their voice and their interest. Our homeland, we have to defend it. And we have terror cells all over the place. We have 22 million plus illegal immigrants in this country, and we're still having problems with the SAVE Act and all the common sense things we're doing trying to run our country. We have to get back to America. We're losing everything in this country, and people are fed up with it, and so am I. And that's why I'm committed to take this on and keep going and finish the promises we started to the people of America and South Carolina. We're in this to win it and make a big difference and bring back America first
1: and
0: on everything we do.
1: Is the website lynchforsenate.com still?
0: Yes, yes.
1: I want to tell a short story here, get your take on it, the time we have left, but it's a very important story. Being 52 years old, and I'm still young, but I know how much knowledge I've gained living and seeing how God works and how God works in mysterious ways. There's a Garth Brooks song where he says, some of God's greatest gifts are unanswered prayers. So many times in my life, I just trust God, pray about it, do what the Spirit tells me, the gut, it's really the Spirit. And then the way my mind thought it might work out doesn't work out hardly ever, but it works out even better. It just may take longer. There you are, even though you were, you know, not in debt, successful business, going and getting, I think you said, a $5 million loan on top of all your money you put in, putting everything into it. And I noticed when you lost, and it was obvious chicanery going on, Jesus, so establishment, you weren't nasty about it. You said, God told me to do it, and I feel great, and we got some issues out there, and we're positioned into the future. And then, boom, what, 3 weeks later, he's dead, and you are prime position now, if people see that, and that's God working in mysterious ways. And that's why a lot of people pray for something or they want something. Well, God knows how that's going to affect things down the road. If it's not good for you and good for others, then you're not going to get that prayer. But if you're in alignment with what God's telling you to do, you're not going to be able to understand the mysteries of how God works, but you're going to get to see it work out. And every bad thing the enemy's done to us, if I just trust God, I'm not claiming I'm like Job. I haven't gone through what he went through, but let's just say maybe 5% of it. Just to trust God and to love God, and then I get to see God work in those mysterious ways. So what was it like when you fought?
0: Yeah, we saw all hell come up against us, Alex, with over $50 million spent on us to keep us from getting in. It was the nastiest race that we've ever seen in the country is what a lot of people have told me. And when it didn't happen and it didn't go to a runoff, we felt like there was definitely some election integrity issues with the voting algorithms. We have a guy analyzing that. But I guess, you know, what are we going to do about it? We can't sit around and mope. And there was a day or two of numbness and just in shock and awe about how it turned out, really, compared to the polling and everything. And then we slowly met again. The campaign team met a couple more times, and we went through kind of counseling with each other and hugging each other and thanking each other. And it's like, well, I guess we gave it our all. And then we were kind of back to normal. Saturday afternoon, my wife and I were doing some stuff around the house and having lunch and having a good afternoon. And then Sunday morning, this comes up, and I wake her up at like 7. I said, guess what? Lindsay's passed. And she's like, no way. And so that was a numbing thing again, because like, what do we do? You know, and then we went into praying for Lindsay and the family. And we went to church, and everybody's, all the gracious people and the people, the prayer warriors and everybody that supported our campaign came back and said, we need you. Please, please run again. And, it's overwhelming. It's a lot of work. And, we just had kind of started recovering from all that. And it's not something I prayed about. I hope something will happen where we can get in. I've accepted it. And, but yeah, this did happen, and it's been a turn of events that's been overwhelming. And, it's not something I wake up every day and say, man, I hope I can run for office again. That was kind of it. We made our run, and we were happy to get back to the grandchildren and to business, and everybody welcomed us back working.
1: Yeah, you did your duty, but thought you'd done it. And now, oh, sorry, this is really an overtime game. Now you've gone into overtime.
0: Right. So, I've got to be loyal to my constituents and the people that supported us. We can't bail now. If God is opening this window for us, we're accepting it. And we prayed about that. God, this is your will. Make it clear. And all the prayers and everything that started coming in is clear. And,
1: well, I'm sure it clicked for you. When did it click that, wow, God knew what was going to happen and already had positioned you for this? And now that puts you in the prime position. But here's an example. I know Trump's busy and he does some things I don't like, but so when we're critical of him, we're not for the Democrats. We're not in a cult. But he hasn't even endorsed or helped Mike Lindell, who is 20 points ahead in the Republican polls, a couple points behind, in the race there to win in the general race. And if Trump got behind him, he'd win. And you're the populist candidate. You've been a conservative and involved in everything for 30, 40 years. Trump needs to endorse you and not some neocon. And I am tired of this. I am tired of him going along with his enemies. He has endorsed some good people like Paxton over Cornyn, who's now still blocking the Save America Act. But so Trump's spotty on this. And I know people like Roger Stone tear their hair out you know, when he does this. But the public needs to put pressure on the Republicans and on Trump to get behind you, and you'll win, and you'll make an excellent senator. So what do you say to President Trump?
0: Hey, I still love Trump. He's the president. I can't imagine the pressure he's under and the persecution and the sacrifice he and his family have made over these two terms he's been in. He won that middle term, too, that he lost with his election being stolen. So I'm glad he's back. I'm glad he's the president. And I don't hold a grudge against him. I support him. He's the president God has appointed, because he appoints everybody in position and remove those that he wants to remove. And so President Trump is still in. So we've got to pray for him. He still does a great job. I know that when we meet, he'll like me. And
1: I 100% agree that everyone should pray for the Spirit to put you in front of Trump and for Trump to endorse you, because you're a great man. I followed you for years. Mark Lynch, Mark Lynch SC on X, lynchforsenate.com. Thanks for giving us this interview, and we'll talk to you soon, and God bless you. But time's running out here.
0: Thank you. God bless you, Alex.
1: God bless you. All right, I'm going to go out of the news studio down into the interview studio, and Nick Shirley's here. Can't wait to talk to him and all the incredible things he's doing. What an example he is to everybody else of what you can do. Now, before we go to break, I'm going to hire more hosts, more crew, more reporters. We'll be bigger than InfoWars ever was at the Alex Jones Network. 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The very best supplements, the best bovine colostrum, the best methylene blue. Today, the buy one, get one free ends tonight for the methylene blue capsules. We have the fundraiser 250th anniversary coin with the American flag and the bald eagle, America's 250 on the other side. The Jerusalem cross from 1776. It is a nice coin, pure silver, minted in Missouri, and we've already sold out as of this morning, 70% of them roughly. It's like 71% of them. So a third of these are left or less. Get yours now. It funds the operation. It's a memento. When these 5,000 are gone, there's like less than 2,000 left. They're gone, and that's it. 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Nick Shirley, straight ahead. Stay with us. I don't have to sell you on bovine colostrum. Almost everybody knows for decades and decades, doctors recommend it to patients. It's been all the rage. It's the first 2 weeks of milk that come from a cow or any other mammal. It's not normal milk. It's not white. It's clear.
3: Discussion on the microchip implant.
1: But the issue is,
3: in effect, becomes his tell.
1: Private label of the top.
3: If you know what the term tell means in gambling and poker, etc. A tell is
1: a little bit less than it's sold in stores. And then you're funding our operation. It's a total 360 win. But here's where I dropped the ball. I've been promoting this bovine colostrum for almost a year since our sponsor, Big Lee, came out with it. And I just basically talk about, hey, it's great for your hair, great for your skin, you know, great for all of that.
3: But you're sitting at a poker table.
1: But that's just what you see on the surface. Yeah, your fingernails are thicker. They grow quicker. Women, you know, since the 60s have been taking it. But if it's doing that to the outside, what is it doing to the inside?
3: And you're trying to bluff everybody around
1: you. Some of the things that send bovine colostrum, and explain to you how ours is four times stronger than the average stuff on the market and at least twice as strong as leading competitors. It's cold pressed. It's never been homogenized either, or boiled or heated up to 250 degrees. So it keeps the cofactors alive. It's super concentrated. One little scoop from the powder is your daily intake, and it's amazing. But now our sponsors come out with these great naturally flavored grape gummies that has a full day concentrated allowance in each gummy So let me now read to you just some of the ingredients and what it does. The vast majority of colostrum products, again, are flavorless. But the key is they are only 10 to 20% IgG. Ours is 40% IgG. That's double to quadruple the potency of the competitors. 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Together, they prime and strengthen the immune system year-round, starting with the gut, and it's good for all the rest of the body and the organs. Gut support integrity. Colostrum contains growth factors IGF-1 and EGF. 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This makes it especially valuable for anyone dealing with leaky gut, digestive discomfort, or looking to optimize nutrient absorption. It's great for young people, but really essential for old folks. Because as you get older, the gut absorbs less and less. The bioactive peptides and growth factors in colostrum support faster tissue repair and lean muscle recovery after exercise, making these gummies a smart addition to any active lifestyle or fitness routine. And again, this is a 40% concentration. 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

0: We're doing man's work here, fighting for the species as our forebears did, building, competing, striving, trailblazing. The maverick spirit is alive and well. Reality starts here. Victory starts here. Tyranny dies here. 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
2: 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You sit comfortably. You consume. You watch. You wait for others to fight the battle for you. The dark side has you firmly in its grasp. 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My power grows stronger. Continue believing. Someone else will save the galaxy. It pleases me greatly.

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6: Hey, Libtard, Rachel Maddow called. 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
7: 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Suck my d***.
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0: of Slavery Incorporated!
1: Uh-oh, Antifa speedball! Move, bitch! Get out the way!
0: The truth is out there in front of you, but they lay out this buffet of lies. I'm sick of it, and I'm not gonna take a bite out of it! Do you got me? We're gonna stand up, and we're gonna be human beings! We're gonna get fired up about the real things! The things that matter! Creativity and the dynamic human spirit that refuses to submit!
2: I wanna bring down the new world order!
0: I want freedom! That's what I want, and that's what you should want!
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4: 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You sit comfortably. You consume. You watch. You wait for others to fight the battle for you. The dark side has you firmly in its grasp. Every day, you remain on the sidelines. My power grows stronger. Continue believing someone else will save the galaxy. It pleases me greatly.
5: Now, all these major news organizations with hundreds, if not thousands, of resources as far as reporters, investigative reporters, and here you are, a guy with a cell phone, basically, a citizen journalist that has done what you have done in Minnesota, now obviously New York, other states, and even in California, there is legislation to prevent you from doing investigative journalism. It truly is remarkable. So I guess what I'm trying to say here is that way back when I was in high school, that's when I first got into broadcasting, WCPTV, Community Access. I was 16 years old. Here you are in your early 20s making a difference that no news organization has made in some time. What made you want to get into this? What was the inspiration?
6: Well, I just started seeing what's happening in our country, from the border to the fentanyl crisis to the election, and then I eventually got caught wind of the fraud. And so I've been seeing what's been happening in the country, and I was wondering, like, why aren't people reporting on this? It's not even right or left. It's what's wrong and what's right. And obviously what's happening was wrong. Our money is being defrauded by Somali leering centers, and then you have these other adult daycares that are taking our money. People were getting traffic at the border, and yet nobody wanted to cover that. And so I was just starting to report on what I saw, and it was never right or left. It was just like, this is what's actually happening, and people obviously like it, because I'm not trying to paint any narrative when I go out and do these videos.
7: Nick,

0: stars or just average politicians, I could really care less. But when it's somebody that's a trailblazer fighting tyranny, having huge success in moving the needle against corruption, I get excited. Also get excited around scientists and inventors and people that have, you know, developed and done incredible things, or, you know, folks that have been able to climb Mount Everest, you know, they got prosthetic legs. I mean, it's stuff like that that really impresses me. The engineers at SpaceX with, you know, how they've innovated more than, you know, anybody's done in decades and decades. That is the things that I really admire. And people that have gone through death threats and attacks and demonization, and so many people that are jealous as well. Nick Shirley, who's only been doing this, what, 4 or 5 years? He, correct me if I'm wrong, but I remember interviewing him or covering his stuff a long time ago. Has since high school been right out of high school exposing stuff locally and then nationally, the Somali fraud, the massive fraud in California, New York. I mean, I was trying to count up this morning, just looking on his YouTube page and his X account. He's got more than 50 huge stories. He can correct me if I'm wrong. He's the expert on Nick Shirley. Going to Cuba, exposing all of that. I mean, it just goes on and on. Talk about hitting on all cylinders and then spurring thousands of other citizen journalists to go out and expose massive fraud as well. That's a chain reaction. That's triggering a revolution, a peaceful revolution. So Nick Shirley, at Nick Shirley on X, so great to have you here while you're in Austin. I know you're about to go on another mission you told me about, but not going to give details. A new massive fraud you're about to expose. So most people know who you are, but you might want to recap that. And then do you have a ballpark how much fraud you've identified? And then how many, I know it's been thousands of people have gone out and imitated what you've done, which is the most sincere form of flattery is imitation. And then kind of chronicle, just some of the latest stuff. You're breaking stuff 4 or 5 times a week, what you've now discovered, going on, in California. We've got clip, coming up here. Nick Shirley uncovers an adult daycare
1: in New York.
0: In New York, 7,000 phantom members. And we're talking about tens of millions of dollars. And you confront the people. You've got Dr. Oz with you and so many other things. So we'll go to some of these clips, but it might be important because I follow what you do almost every day, but even I miss some stuff. Just recap what you do, why you did it, and maybe give us a quick snapshot of some of the incredible stuff you've been able to do with your team.
1: Yeah, so what I do is I simply go out and show people what's going on from the source. I don't sit behind a desk all day. I don't talk to people who are talking about actually trying to think they're going to do something, but they actually don't go and do it. I just go to the source. I feel like that's been something that's been left out in the media for a long time.
0: And what got you into it? It's important to recap that. I mean, how did you start?
1: Yeah, so I started seeing what was happening in the country, especially with like the mass immigration. I was just living in Chile for 2 years, and I started seeing all these people come in from Venezuela. And I started wondering, why are all these people moving out of their country into Chile? And then when I came back to the United States, people were coming to the southern border. And I said, well, that was happening down there. This is happening here. What's going on? And so I started going down to the border and investigating what was actually happening. And when I first started doing it, it's interesting because I initially did it showing people like the what was happening on the side of the migrant side. And I had no idea there's all this corruption. And so I started covering it. And then I started to learn that literally hundreds of millions of dollars were being spent on the migrant crisis. Little children were being trafficked. And then in New York City, they're housing them in 5-star hotels for 7 months at a time, paying for their meals, their room service, each and every single day. And meanwhile, the people in office at that time, the Biden administration, were saying this was not a problem.
0: And you were showing the entire from the source to where they're going, the whole food chain here.
1: Exactly. And so I actually met a lady at the border. I got down her WhatsApp number. I was like, well, this is horrible that you're here. Like, this is super sad. You left your whole entire family. Like, how can I help you? I gave them some money and gave the kid, like, the clothes off my back because they had nothing. And then the next day she texted me. She's like, oh, I'm in New York City. I said, well, how are you in New York City? And so I actually went and tracked them down and met up with them, and they kind of told me everything. And then I started to see all these migrants at the New York City migrant hotels, the Trinidad Arago gangs. And I was familiar with them because they were in Chile as well, the Trinidad Arago gangsters. And so I kind of understood like a little bit what was going on. And from then I just kept making videos for the past 2.5 years, every single week, about what's been happening from protests to the election to the open borders.
0: So it seems like 5 years, but you've been active about 2.5, 3.
1: Yeah, I've been making YouTube videos since I was 15.
0: And I remember, didn't I know about you before or something?
1: Yes, I think maybe I had seen some stuff from like January 6th or something like that, maybe. Because I had been doing like stuff on politics before, but you couldn't make videos on politics in 2020 and 2019.
0: You're being censored.
1: You're being censored. Your channel would be not demonetized. It was, there was no point in making political content.
0: And what was some of your inspirations to get involved back then?
1: Honestly, you were one of them. I remember watching you and Joe Rogan, and I always, then you were talking about all this corruption and stuff, and from then I kind of just knew something was going on. And
0: that means a lot to me, because a lot of people say that, but and I'm just trying to get other smart people to not do what I tell them to do, but just do something, and you've done it, so great job.
1: Yeah, you're definitely one of them, and you do say some crazy stuff, but you have so much passion, and you know what is going on, and you've been proven right so many times. And people don't want to talk about that.
0: Well, I wish I wasn't. Well, they got you to deal with now. That's something that feels really good. There weren't as many people back 8 years ago doing this. And so I got targeted, spending class with the CIA, the DOJ to be taken out, destroyed. And so they would have sometimes thousands of articles a day, hundreds of TV programs a week. But I love the fact they thought that, oh, just get Alex Jones. Now they got Elon Musk and Nick Shirley and thousands of other prominent people. I mean, you're right up at the top. But, I mean, you just with your work ethic are nailing it. I mean, every week, tens of millions of views, investigative reports, sometimes so much stuff I can't even keep track of. But I said 50 big things you broke the last 2.5, 3 years? Or, I mean, how many stories? Because I know there's kind of big blocks of stories, main topics. Well, you probably covered 7, 8 big topics.
1: Yes, I mainly focus on probably about 5 to 7 topics. And then the stories I've broken from there, I mean, just talk about like the border stuff that I broke that nobody knew was happening, from that to the fentanyl crisis that people knew was happening, but nobody knows how bad it
0: is. So have you ever counted it up? Is it hundreds of things you broke, or how many?
1: Oh, definitely. Like over the course of these past 2.5 years, I've uploaded over 100 and something videos.
0: Because I'm always seeing stuff that's old that I didn't even know you did.
1: Yeah, that was the great thing too. Like people are like, oh, Nick's Minnesota video is his first one, but no, I have been working each and every single week for more than 2 years.
0: And that was definitely the biggest. I mean, that became the top story for months and had ICE go there.
1: Well, that became the biggest story ever. A video's never reached that amount of people.
0: And again, why can't Fox News do that? Why can't CNN?
1: They won't do it. Simply because, one, I think that kind of work ethic has been gone from independent journalists or from journalists in general. They don't really want to go and put that work in. And for instance, when I go make a video, it's me, my camera, I bring someone with me, usually a family member, whether it's my mom or my brother. A lot of times it's my mom. She comes in, helps me a lot. Or I'll bring like a cousin or a friend to come hold the camera.
0: That's awesome.
1: And then I go and take that footage, I go and edit it. So I have complete control of the edit. And from there I'm able to go and distribute it. Most people don't have that work ethic because people don't understand how hard it actually is to make a video.
0: But since then, you've learned to sell T-shirts and stuff to get a little bit of security, a little bit more help, which you deserve a whole army behind you, but you're still mom and pop.
1: Yeah, like I like it that way because I've brought other
0: people. I like your quality learning, Learning Center.
1: The quality Learning Center hoodie. It's pretty amazing to think that Somalians thought they could just.
0: And they're trying to pass the. Because I want to get into you all the new stories and things.
1: Yes.
0: But we don't spend enough time like. Now people are like, who's this Nick Shirley guy? They're jealous. Just showed up yesterday and he's the top story. No, he didn't just show up yesterday. I remember following some of the stuff when I think you were in high school, whenever you first started, you were doing activist stuff. So, I mean, we've been following you. You are an overnight success story of 5, 6 years of hard work, which they could duplicate if they got up to their ass. Now, I've kind of watched your formula, and I'm guessing you just developed it as you research. You already know about a story. You know about something being reported. You go find the local activist experts that have credibility. They're like your Lewis and Clark Native American guides. They can then go and help you and take you around, and then you guys get attacked and threatened, and you know, and like James O'Keefe, people get beat up and whatever. I mean, this is not easy. This is a man's game. A lot of women involved. It's a rough game. Is that an accurate way of how you do this?
1: Yeah, I would say that's pretty accurate. For instance, the Minnesota video, I knew about that fraud, but I can only, since I'm making a video each and every single week, I can only put so much effort towards a video or to like the investigation per se. But that man David had all the information, and he came to me, and I rely heavily upon my followers and upon the people inside these communities to actually get the truth. And that's kind of like why people have lost trust in the media, because people don't actually go to the source to get the truth. And so I'll talk with like the ordinary American and get the story from them, because they're the ones actually being affected from that. So that plays a huge part into it. Then, for instance, like this New York City flushing video Queens, I knew about that fraud. I did all the research on the fraud, and I went and hit it by myself. But when I get to there and I go to New York City, I start talking to the locals, and then from there, the story kind of unravels. If you watch that video, from the get-go, I go to a one daycare, and they were actually not committing fraud. They were being defrauded by the other daycares that were stealing their clients while they were trying to operate a legal business. And so they spilled all the information on them, on all
0: the daycares. People forget. These fraudulent businesses hurt everybody else.
1: Oh, yes.
0: They don't just steal taxpayer money.
1: Mm-hmm. And so from there, I was able to go and find out what were the actual fraudulent daycares. And there's a big thing with these fraudsters. The ones that are usually committing the fraud, they start like rejecting you right off the way. If they have nothing to hide, they would be more than happy.
0: Like a real business in the middle of the day is going to have the door open.
1: Yes.
0: You know, right when you show up and it's like a, sometimes whole business centers are all closed and then it's the same people.
1: Yes. And especially if you provide them with the numbers that they provide to the government and you ask them just simply on these numbers, they should be more than happy to say, oh yeah, this is how we did that.
0: Yeah, you'll go show a P.O. box and others do it as well. And it's like 20 million's going here a year, 18 million's going here, and then there's no clients.
1: No. Yeah, it's absolutely crazy. And so getting back to your first question, you asked me about how much money I have saved America. Well, the money's in the hundreds of billions. The fraud that I've exposed is around, at this point, $600 million. But that's me only going to a few locations and getting that. If I were to spend an entire day in, for instance, California, in the hospice fraud, for instance, I exposed around 100, I think it was 170 million. But by exposing that $170 million, I actually exposed a few billion dollars.
0: Well, no, exactly. And then what's it up to in Minnesota now? Like 20-something billion?
1: Yeah, it's that fraud they've been committing has been going on for years, so it's upwards of $10 to $20 billion.
0: Yeah, yeah. And I notice the detractors who are jealous, and the leftist wants to kill you. They'll go, "Hey, he went to 100 businesses and only found 160 million or whatever, Minnesota. You know, actually, the thing says billions. Why did he find that? You're going to where it's at, that the lowest level in crime investigation. You start right where it's happening. Where are they? He's like, he's covering up 160 million. It's billions. No, you're the one that got it all going, of course, to expose it all and have the estimates. But you're going shop to shop, business to business, showing where it's actually happening and that nobody's there. And then these people all criticize you. And I'm not to defend you. It's this pathetic armchair quarterback thing where you're literally the gladiator with the most kills, or like a World War II ace with like, you know, a 50 Messerschmitt stickers on the side of the plane you shot down. And they're sitting there with their thumb up their ass saying, well, Hitler's got thousands of Messerschmitts. Why did Shirley only shoot down 100? What's wrong with you, Chuck Yeager?
1: It is actually crazy. And so, like,
0: they do it to me too. It's like, what? You need to do more, Jones. I'm like, oh yeah.
1: It's actually hilarious. They want me to solve like all the world problems at this point. It's very funny. They're like, well, why aren't you covering this? Why aren't you covering this? I've made three of these videos that have exposed hundreds of billions of dollars in total. I've actually changed how the government operates in ways where you didn't even have, for instance, in Treasury, you only had X amount of engineers working to kind of track our payments. Well, since that video's happened, they've hired over 250 engineers inside of Treasury, which wasn't even happening.
0: Look at grassroots investigators have been proven right about Georgia. Now there's hundreds of FBI agents on it. I mean, it's happening.
1: Yes, it's been happening for years, and especially under Biden. They pretty much just opened the floodgates to all fraud, and they tried to censor anybody who exposed that fraud. In Minnesota, they had whistleblowers that were telling them about this fraud for years. Tim Walz denied them, called them racist, called them Islamophobic. In fact, when I exposed the fraud,
0: Tim Walz releases rapists and pardons, you know, child molesters.
1: Yeah, he's evil. Like, he's straight up evil. He's an evil human being, and he supports evil people as well. And that's what's been great about me exposing this fraud. Is I also exposed the politicians and the media that have been supporting the fraudsters.
0: Well, it's great to have you here. I mean, we got another 30 minutes coming up. I want to get into what you're currently doing, but I just see in a lot of interviews, and I get it, you're always on this big story, and never really, hey, this is what you've been doing.
1: Yes, because it takes so much time, so much work to get into these videos, and not people expect so much from me as well, which is great. Like, I'm happy to bear that responsibility. I'm happy it's me, not anyone else, because I don't think many other people could take that responsibility.
0: Well, what's crazy is, I mean, I think it's conservative when I say thousands. I mean, hundreds of people from around the country went to Minnesota after you did, and while you were still there. And I saw them doing a great job and exposing a lot of stuff, but then none of them, some of them still are doing it. But there's not a lot of staying power now. Like Anthony Rubin and Muckrake, or and other groups that have been around as long as you were longer, they keep doing it. But it's just strange how some people kind of pop in and pop out, which is great. In fact, if somebody out there just wants to go investigate one big thing of fraud and put it on YouTube or X a few times, that's great. Count on others. But there needs to be more people like you that, and people need to support what you're doing, true independent journalism, because you can't expect corruption to be exposed if there's not lights on the cockroaches.
1: Yeah, 100%. And it is very dangerous. Like, Elon was extremely right when he said the fraudsters complained the loudest. When I exposed that fraud in Minnesota, they were doing press conferences for the Somalians to try and cover their fraud. Now it just comes out that the largest daycare in Minnesota that was government-funded, it was 100% fraudulent. The lady just pled guilty.
0: Well, remember the houses or the buildings with the fake autism things and the fake daycare and the fake rideshare and all that? Notice they would have the number was to the governor.
1: Yes, the number literally went back to the office of Tim Walz. Like, that's how bad it was. Like, that's why when they, like, I don't know how Tim Walz hasn't been arrested yet. Or I don't know how he hasn't been proven guilty, because he was so complicit in this.
0: Then they get the campaign money, their families are hired. And then, of course, you have the attorney general up there coming after everybody.
1: Yes, Keith Ellison. It's very interesting, his involvement, too. I mean, he literally has videos. There's wires of him talking. Like, he's been wiretapped a few times, it sounds like. Audios of him talking about him working with these fraudsters. And then you have
0: It in group conference calls, and he's like, oh, you're being investigated for fraud. I'll shut that down next week.
1: Mm-hmm. Like, they're just playing this massive cover-up game, and they're trying to do everything they can to not get charged. Like, that's why Tim Walz dropped out of re-election.
0: Now, as bad as Minnesota is, the big kahuna is California, Illinois, and New York, right?
1: Yes. California, like, it's so massive there because it's such a massive state. So many people and so much money goes to California. For instance, Alex, they have this thing called Medi-Cal. It's their Medicaid program. And Medi-Cal, in, I think, 2022, their budget was $108 billion. 2026, it is $222 billion. The enrollment has only gone up by 1%, not even 1%. So you have $100 billion difference right there. And I'm willing to say that $100 billion of that's fraudulent.
0: I noticed at first when you and others and O'Keefe were exposing stuff, the governor acts like he's for investigating it. But now we know he's been wiretapped. It's leading back to him and Pelosi.
1: Yes. And now they're creating legislation to try and make it illegal to expose fraud.
0: The Stop Nick Shirley Act.
1: Yes. The attorney general's wife, Mia Bonta, has created this bill called AB 2624. It's been dubbed the Stop Nick Shirley Act because it was only created after I'd exposed widespread fraud in the Somali population and the Armenian population in L.A. And they use immigrant communities. This is what I don't understand about the left, is the politicians they support use immigrants and they use low-income individuals. They use them to commit their crimes, and they use them for votes, obviously.
0: Well, they're cutouts, and I mean, that goes back a long time, because if people don't play ball, they can deport them.
1: Yeah.
0: And also, they're usually disadvantaged. So that's something they've done for over 100 years.
1: Yeah, they've been doing it forever. And now they want to specifically make it illegal to expose fraud inside of immigrant communities or anybody that provides support towards immigrants.
0: When I read the bill, let's come back. Maybe you can pull up a section. But you showed one of your reports. I actually played at the start of this hour. And it just point blank says, if you go show a public building, if you go talk about them, and they give you notice, you have $4,000 fines, other stuff. It literally bans investigative journalism. Hour number 3, straight ahead with the mighty Nick Shirley, at Nick Shirley on X. Find him on YouTube. We'll be right back.
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3: There's a lot of noise right now.
0: Taking me off the air. It is beyond essential that you continue to spread the word about the broadcast and continue to support us.
3: That's usually when it matters most, to have people in your corner who don't flinch. We've been a partner of this program and of Alex's for a long time.
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0: I didn't talk to Nick Shirley before he came on today other than text messages. I've been asking him to come on for a while. Then he was able to come on a few weeks ago. Then I had a family emergency. But he's in town, so he's here. He's about to fly out on another secret mission. But he dropped some major news on me during the break. Some stations don't carry this first five. So we're going to drop this big news on you next segment and play some of these key clips. And I wish he could stay for the whole show, but he's got to get out of here to the airport. Luckily, we're only about 10 minutes away, though, and get on that plane. So Nick, you were trying to say a lot of stuff. I was interrupting, as I always do, because there's so much to hit. A big picture, how are you feeling about Doge? You know, it's kind of phased out now, but still moving forward. You're kind of unofficially at the heart of Doge with the intelligence, you know, in exposing what's happening in the eyes and ears. How are you feeling overall about the Trump administration right now?
1: Like for specifically Doge, I think that was amazing. And the good thing about Doge is now, even though it's kind of been dissolved, I think Doge still is a thing. But a lot of those individuals are now working inside of different departments, and they know actually how to go after that. For instance, you have people inside Treasury that were from Doge. You have people inside of other groups that were with Doge. So that is very good. And it's making it harder for fraud to get committed. And especially with like the new fraud task force. Like right now, I've been specifically focusing on like obviously like the fraud, the open borders I was very heavy on. And
0: human trafficking,
1: like it's horrible what happened. And like as far, I think the Trump administration is doing amazing on those topics. I'm not a expert on the topics of like Iran or Israel or those issues, so I don't really.
0: Your lane is big, and it's the 250 mile an hour race you're in right now. Absolutely. Well, and Trump doesn't get enough credit. I mean, they have arrested hundreds of Chinese spies. They have arrested hundreds of other spies. That hits the news and is gone. And just your investigations alone, I've seen hundreds of indictments around the country, in Minnesota, you name it, and then it doesn't get attention. So we're seeing a lot more action from the feds under Trump, and we're seeing a lot of action on what you discovered.
1: Yeah, so I'm very happy with the Trump administration. Like, I think they are focusing on a lot of things. I did think, like, maybe that first year, it takes a while for things to actually start happening. That's what people don't understand, like.
0: Congress tried to block all his appointments.
1: Yeah, it's just not like an overnight switch. So I'm really excited for these next 2 years.
0: And I just threw out a number. I can't keep track of it, but you're investigating, another investigation. They've indicted now hundreds of Somalis, hundreds of people in Michigan, a bunch in California. I can't keep track of it. Do you have any idea how many they've indicted? I mean,
1: a lot. I mean, like in Minnesota alone, they had the biggest autism bust of all time. They're finding all these daycares. Since I posted that video, over 30 daycares have been shut down. They've just opened up an investigation of 430 daycares inside of Minnesota.
0: Wow. So it's just expanding. And I see stuff all the time as I scan the news where, you know, deputy head at DHS busted, Border Patrol busted, FEMA, top executive stealing $30 million. I mean, they are indicting a lot of people.
1: Yes, a lot. No one was really talking or looking this stuff before I made that video. And that's what's been really cool, is to see like the reaction and the.
0: Yeah, it's crazy how Musk gives them all the numbers and a bunch of proof, and they go, "You're stealing the Social Security from people." But meanwhile, you go show the actual fraud. That's why grassroots is so important.
1: Yes, yeah, super important, because I think it also highlights the effect that a person, a citizen, can have on the country. Because that video has quite literally been the most impactful video by legislation in the history of America. Since that video was created, over 30 bills in Congress have been created, and some have been passed.
0: Wow, you know, they say the jungle. Cause a bunch of laws to be passed, but you're right. You probably have, bigger than, you know, Uncle Tom's Cabin and what it did. I mean, there's all this famous things that changed the world. That one group of stories you did is hands down had the biggest effect ever when it comes to fraud. That's got to feel good.
1: Yeah, it does feel good, and it will have the biggest impact on everyday citizens as well, because that's going to help our tax dollars actually get put to use. And when a politician says, "Hey, we need to raise our taxes," we all know it's a complete lie now. They actually don't need more money. A lot of the money just goes towards fraud, obviously.
0: Like you said, California's roughly doubled the amount they're spending on that healthcare fund. And you said, like, they've gone up in enrollment 1%?
1: Yes.
0: Wow. I didn't even know that.
1: It's absolutely insane. And I remember just looking at these numbers, and I'm not some crazy mathematician or I didn't even go to college. I got an associate's degree. That's it.
0: But you're a man of action.
1: Yes, I'm a man of action, and I actually look into things for what they are. I don't come with some bias.
0: That's another thing. Everything you've said, if anything, has been dialed back and restrained. You've not been exaggerating. You are just, I'm kissing your ass because it deserves it. You're the prototype of what's going to save this country and the world. Nick Shirley, back in 60 seconds with your big exclusive announcement. Stay with us, viewers.
2: Fellow Americans, I'm back. The Nixon 28 collection is now available, and I must say, it looks tremendous. 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You'll be glad you did.

0: live from Austin, Texas, broadcasting worldwide. It's Alex Jones.
1: All right, so we've set the ground table here. You know, about the amazing things Nick Shirley's doing. Now it's the model of success against tyranny. All these huge new investigations finding hundreds of millions of fraud that leads into billions. But then you dropped huge bombshells on me during the break about what Congress people are telling you at the USC fight, that you are about to do something very big at a very important committee on Thursday. This is exclusive.
2: Wednesday.
1: Make sure they say Wednesday. Sorry. So you're about to testify Wednesday. Tell us about it.
2: Yes, I'll be testifying in the Senate Homeland Security and Governmental Affairs Committee, talking about what I've seen and more so representing Americans in the fight against fraud, because it is so big and so many people are being defrauded by these fraudsters across America. And it's not just in blue cities or these blue states. It's in all of America, in all 50 states. It just happens to be that the most amount of money that's being defrauded is inside of these big blue cities.
1: Now, is that Senator Paul that invited you to speak?
2: Yes. I'll be testifying, so should be interesting.
1: Have they given you the specifics? You've done so many investigations in so many areas.
2: Not really. It's just been I'm just going to be talking about fraud in general, about what I've kind of uncovered here inside the United States. Because before then, there wasn't this war on fraud. I mean, Elon did his best effort, and they burnt down his factories. They even bombed a Tesla.
1: A bunch of Teslas.
2: And so they had massive protests or anything like that.
1: They blew up some and burned some here in Austin.
2: But yeah. The crazy thing is the government had the opportunity to have the smartest man, most successful man, and the richest man of all time to help them. And they denied it. And they villainized him.
1: Well, they were threatened by it, but I know Elon's boosted your stuff, but he's obsessed with the country not going bankrupt because he says, I need a stable country to operate out of. A truly wealthy person wants to rise all, the ships or they sink together. Rising tide raises all ships, Kennedy said. And these other elites just don't think like that. What's your money worth if there's no infrastructure to have it in? It's the people's wealth is your wealth. But he's got a really, appreciate you because you carried the ball on his work further than anybody individually.
2: Yeah, and I really appreciate Elon because of all he's done for humanity. I mean,

0: were forced into it. Like people that would never even talk on certain subjects are now talking on it. Now people are literally moving out of California. Very successful people are leaving California because of politics. And we've never really seen that happen.
1: California's a beautiful state, but there's no way it's not going down.
0: No. Yeah. I mean, it's functionally bankrupt.
1: Unbelievable. You got approached by a congressman. You said you're willing to tell the story at the UFC this weekend.
0: Yeah, it was interesting. When I went to the UFC fight in at the White House, a congressman came up to me and he said something that I had never really thought about. And he said to me, he's like, thank you so much for your work. And I just want to let you know that because of all the fraud that you've exposed, that essentially like the war on Iran has been free because of you, because of all the money that I've helped recoup and expose, and the money that's going to be saved in the future is in $200-300 billion. Like it's in hundreds of billions of dollars. Like this will not just impact this year. It's going to keep making impacts for hopefully for the future.
1: That's kind of a backhanded compliment though. Son, you saved $300 billion and we used it for bombs. Good job.
0: Yeah.
1: Our entire war. Son, your savings helped the emperor build the Death Star.
0: Yeah. It's kind of interesting, but it did just put it into perspective.
1: No. It's great what you did. What they did with the money is their issue. But yeah.
0: Yeah. Very interesting perspective. I was like, I've never thought about that. But I mean, if you think about it, for the years to come, the changes that they're making will impact next 10 years.
1: And the legislation that's been passed, well, it's got to be done. But see, the Democrats, as you know, Clark and Bevin, which is their official plan, they want to bankrupt us to blame capitalism, so we have Mondami. Did you see the photo? We'll put it on screen. In Denver, the Democratic Socialists of America, and they're almost all wearing masks and have like purple and green hair and look like space aliens.
0: Yes.
1: Still wearing masks in 2026, 6 years later. I mean, this is a cult of idiot. I mean, look at these people. And they all think they're going to get something free.
0: Well, it's because they don't actually believe. Look, I said right there, if you truly believe in what you preach, you should never have to wear a mask.
1: Yeah, because you take the shot, you can't get COVID, you can't spread it, even though that's not true.
0: Yeah, well, and the reason why they wear that mask is because they're actually not proud of what they believe in, or they don't actually believe in it 100%. They're just following the crowd.
1: Well, I'm sorry. Look how helpless they all look in the eyes and, like, unhappy. I'm not trying to be mean. Remember all the Pfizer people that said, oh, I took the shot, and they all look like aliens that sucked their brains out or something?
0: Yeah.
1: I mean, they're like, I can't even do it. It's like...
0: You're funny, Alex. But, yeah, these people, like... what they're being told, I promise, is they're being told, hey, wear a mask because that way you won't get doxxed. They're like, whoever's running DSA is telling them, hey, wear these masks. It's the same thing they do at the protest, so that way they don't get scrutinized or they don't get people to come after them.
1: Exactly.
0: But they do the exact opposite thing. They literally dox anyone who is...
1: Now everybody wants to know who they are, and it's easy to find out.
0: Yeah, that's why they wear the mask. Because they're afraid for people to know what they actually believe in.
1: I mean, here's the deal. They go, less than 0.1% have 90% of the wealth. And it's almost all those billionaires are globalists setting this up to control them. They don't even understand that Google has deals to not pay any taxes. And that Elon is the only billionaire that pays these huge taxes, which again is true. He like volunteered 1 year to pay like $40 billion or something. It's like, this is insane that they literally believe they're going to get a free lunch. Mondami, you're all going to have free buses. And then he doubles the prices. I mean, it's like, come on, guys.
0: Yeah, he talks about giving government-run grocery stores in his first year, and now it just announced in 2029 will be the first one. Like, everything they promise is not coming to fruition. And New York City rent just hit an all-time high. I thought the freezing the rent would lower that, they said. But it didn't, obviously.
1: Look, people say communism has failed. It's incredibly successful for the tyrants that run it. They know it's nothing but a slave system.
0: Well, you know I went to Cuba.
1: Yes, that was incredible.
0: To show people what communism was actually like. And that video on its own, like I could talk about that for a very long time.
1: Oh, I watched it. It was incredible.
0: Because we've heard so long that communism is not that bad. We've had left-wing propagandists go with the government of Cuba to show people what's actually happening in Cuba. They're talking about how nothing's wrong in Cuba. Meanwhile, they're charging their phone on a generator. And I go and show people what's actually happening in Cuba. I instantly get followed by Cuban spies. A two-star communist general comes to my hotel room when I'm trying to leave at 4 a.m. And there's no freedom of speech. And people are suffering and dying. And I'm wondering, okay. And then people blame it on the embargo the United States has had on Cuba. Well, if you've been underneath embargo for 60 years, I believe at this point, you think you'd be able to figure it out by then. But because of communism, they've had no way to innovate for these past, since 1950.
1: And all they have is like 57 Chevys. And I hear I saw your videos. There's barely any cars at high noon driving around. There's no fuel.
0: There's no gas. I don't even know what's going on there now.

0: Like, I can't even imagine what's going on there right now.
1: Well, that's communism for you. Well, I can't wait till see you Wednesday. Is it all day or is it in the morning? Or
0: In the morning. It'll be in the morning. Should be interesting. We're going to see how it goes. We'll see if any Democrats show up. Last time I testified, only two Democrats showed up to the hearing, and not a single one of them asked me a question.
1: Well, that's because they know they look like idiots when they try to attack you.
0: Yeah, well, and it just like shows that they're complicit in this fraud. They know it's happening.
1: Complicit? They run it.
0: They operate on the fraud. If the Democrat Party did not have fraud, they would not be able to operate.
1: You're absolutely right. And speaking of that, one of the only Republicans that's heavily involved in it was Lindsey Graham as the bag man for USAID and State Department money to Al-Qaeda, ISIS, all those groups. I don't want to speak ill of the dead, but have you seen the reports about, you know, Lindsey Graham and all the bag man for the Islamist groups?
0: Yeah, I saw he died. I don't really know much about him, to be honest.
1: Well, you know he liked Disney World and the bubble wand.
0: I did see that one, yeah.
1: So before he died, at least he got to spend 3 days by himself following children around with a bubble wand. That's pretty normal.
0: Yeah, that was an interesting photo.
1: I'm sure my family at 52, I said, Mom, I'm going to Disney World by myself 3 days, and they saw him with a bubble wand walking around, they'd probably have some problems with me.
0: They'd probably put you in a center if that happened.
1: They'd probably want to see what's on my hard drives.
0: Yeah.
1: That's not a very...
0: It was very strange, too. I mean, he was just in Ukraine as well, like he was with Zelensky.
1: He was there the morning before he died. A Pentagon sources say it's a cover story and he got blown up over there, but I don't know if that's true.
0: Really?
1: Yeah, that's what Larry Johnson's saying.
0: Interesting. I hope it was a heart attack, but I don't know. I haven't looked into it.
1: Well, I mean,
0: there's so many conspiracy theories right now.
1: Yeah, we don't know what to believe because we've been lied to so much. So let's talk about your latest coon. As you're breaking stuff multiple times a week, tell us about the adult daycare scam and this guy that you confront who gets really upset at how much money you've discovered here.
0: Yeah, so in Flushing, Queens, you have these adult daycares for the Koreans and the Chinese, and they're ran by the Korean and Chinese mafia. If you ask any of these daycare owners who's actually the owner, very many of them didn't know who the owner was. But I did talk to one of the owners, and I go and confront him, and what he had was an adult daycare on the second level of this building.
1: That's an elder care thing?
0: Yes, it's an adult. So, Alex, there are these adult daycares. They operate from, like, I think, like 8 to 12 p.m., and they receive millions of dollars. This adult daycare specifically had received, in 2024, there's 7,800 patients. They billed the government $12.8 million. And I go and confront them about these numbers. I said, well, where are the patients at? And they cannot justify any of the numbers. In fact, they just start yelling and screaming. But I knew that this was the fraudulent daycare because the daycare I had went to before said they're losing all their clients to this business because they're giving kickbacks to the clients, to the patients.
1: Just to have a few people as a cover.
0: Yes.
1: Just like we saw with the Somalis, they started, putting ads in the paper. We need kids to come act like they're in a school. Remember that?
0: Yes.
1: And then they would, shoot videos. Look, we've got kids in here.
0: Mm-hmm. And because all the fraudsters are on high alert right now across the United States. So I don't know if I would have came to this location pre-December if there would have been adults inside of these adult daycares. But we're paying for them to play ping pong, do tai chi, dominoes, and other board games.
1: I kind of want to go to an adult daycare. I'm like, how does people bring me food and I play ping pong all day?
0: It honestly, it's like a YMCA. It's like we're paying for play dates for the elderly.
1: Well, I mean, I've had some, my grandmother, she's dead now. My grandparents are dead, but she didn't want to go to a nursing home at first. So for 4 or 5 years, I paid for a lady to come, you know, in the morning, a few hours a night. And I had some money, but it was still a lot of money. And that pisses me off that I'm paying to send a nurse over here, and these people are getting it all. Well, they're not even getting it free. It's a scam.
0: Yeah, they're actually making money to go there because they get a kickback. So that's how much money they're able to bill. So for each client, they billed, I think it was $1,600 for 7,000 people. So it came out to more than $12 million. And so each one of those clients, if they bring in a friend, then they get a referral pretty much on that friend that comes in, and each person gets a kickback. So say you bring in 10 friends and save $20, you're going to get $200.
1: And I saw your reports, a bunch of others that went out and not copied you, went out and found other things around the country. I even saw them admitting it, some of the parents. It's not a lot sometimes with the Somalis. It's like, oh, put your kid here. I'll give you $200 a week.
0: Yeah.
1: So it's literally just to have a few, but you're like, where's the 7,000 people? Oh, we got three. But it looks like there's nobody here.
0: Well, and these people, for instance, like the Somalians, they actually don't need that money to live. they don't need that much money to live because a lot of them are already on welfare. So they're receiving food stamps. Like 81% of them are already on welfare. They're receiving food stamps, their housing.
1: Yeah, people don't know that like most of these foreigners, particularly the Muslims, like it's almost 90% in Europe never get a job. They just stand around in their nightgowns saying, Durka, Durka, we're the superior people. You will live under Sharia law. And they just sit around on welfare all day and get raped and stabbed and, you know, in the afternoon.
0: Yeah, and that's why they're able to run these scams because they actually don't need that much money. They need $100, $200. A week to operate because they're already getting everything subsidized to them, whether it's a food stamp.
1: Or and then a lot of the Muslims, particularly, they run side hustles.
0: Yeah. Yeah. You know better than I do.
1: Well, they say under Sharia law that anything they do to an infidel, they can have your daughter as a sex slave. They can sell you drugs. They can kill people because you're subhuman. That's how they had harems to kidnap Europeans. You know, but oh, the Arabs had these things full of naked women. We had sex slaves.
0: Mm-hmm. Yeah, it's pretty crazy to think about. And actually, that's the reason why I figured out about what was happening in Minnesota after I went to the United Kingdom and had done a video on the rise of Islam. I started looking at that. I said, well, where's that happening here inside the United States? And everyone already knew about Dearborn, Michigan, and I kept hearing about Minneapolis. So I went to Minneapolis to make this video on the rise of Islam. And then people, when I got there, my fans were like, finally, somebody's here to make a video on the fraud. And from that point on, from June till December, I was looking for all the information I could get on that fraud. And it's also, they kind of did a thing that made me mad when I went to Minnesota the first time. Is a gang of Somalis inside of Cedar Riverside, they jumped me and my mom. I was with my mom and she was filming the video. They jumped my mom, took the camera, and then they were about to punch me. And yeah, I got very, like...
1: Remember when Sordor got run over by the car?
0: Yeah, just like the way they respect, they don't have any respect towards anyone, especially women. They don't respect them at all. Especially in that part of Minneapolis, like there's no respect for the woman, and I'm like, that's obviously wrong.
1: Totally sick, and then the feminist leftists love that.
0: I do not understand how the left accepts that because they actually are quite literally against everything that the left believes in.
1: Well, because they hate the West so much. So here's a clip of this. You got hours of this on your YouTube site and on X at Nick Shirley with two Y's. But here is clip 16. Nick Shirley uncovers an adult daycare, and there's none of the elderly there. And there's just what guys that look like central casting of Asian gangsters kind of bowing up to you. Here it is.
2: Because then we were doing like some numbers and it said you guys made like $12.9 million in 2024, and which is a lot of money, and then like $2.1 million for transportation companies. So like you guys billed $12.9 million, and then out of that $12 million, 10 was for adult daycare and 2 was for transportation.
3: Yes.
2: And so they're saying they're giving kickbacks.
3: Who told you that?
2: Well, the other daycare, because they didn't want to give us kickbacks.
3: Yeah, because we don't offer kickbacks.
2: No kickbacks.
3: No kickbacks.
2: Do you think it's true that a lot of these daycares are like committing fraud?
3: I heard some other daycares are doing fraud, but we don't do fraud thing.
2: Gone to daycare? Where did I come from?
3: Yes.
2: Oh, I come from around here.
3: Yes.
2: We're just concerned about where our tax dollars are going. So, and how come you guys are the daycare that receives the most amount of money here in Flushing, Queens?
3: We have a lot of members.
2: How many members do you guys have?
3: I don't have to tell you.
2: Because here it says you guys have 7,899.
3: Where did you get this information?
2: Oh, it's actually from the public databases of CMS and HHS.
3: Do I have to tell you the number?
2: But this place doesn't look like it can hold 7,000 people.
3: Can I have an ID or something? You're asking me some about...
2: Well, this is public information because it's public tax dollars that you guys are receiving.
3: I don't have to tell you, right?
2: Yeah, but do you guys have 7,000 members, for instance?
3: No, we don't have 7,000 members.
2: Okay, well... That's what it says. You have 7,899 in 2024, and then so that's not true.
3: 7,000 members.
2: Yeah. So you guys, are you guys overbilling then? Because you guys are getting paid per patient $1,600, and that's how you guys got $12.9 million in 2024.
3: I don't know how they calculate. But I don't remember all the numbers.
2: But did you have 7,000? I think you'd remember if you had.
3: No, we don't have 7,000 members.
2: So how come you guys bill for 7,000 people then?
3: Do I have to tell you?
2: Well, you like $12.9 million on 7,000 patients, and you say there's not 7,000 patients.
3: I don't know.
2: Are you committing fraud? Are these numbers wrong?
3: Please, sir.
2: $12.9 million. That's a lot of money.
3: Leave.
2: $12.9 million. All right, we will leave. You could have just answered the questions.
4: Now
2: people are going to be wondering if you committed
4: fraud. I don't want to, but why you keep asking me? I said I don't want to tell you the information.
2: Well,
4: and why?
2: These are taxpayer dollars, so...
4: So what? So I don't have to tell you the...
2: We're sick of people defrauding our taxes.
4: How did that leave?
2: This guy received $12.9 million, and... Right here it says they had 7,899 patients.
5: We then left, and the same guy came downstairs.
1: And then it goes on from there. You've got to take back a rental and get on the flight, or you would stay. But you've promised to do like a commercial-free longer show. I'm going to go on your show, and I just can't wait, brother.
0: I'm excited, Alex. You've been somebody I've watched for a long time, and that Joe Rogan episode you did really opened up my eyes to a lot of things.
1: There's so many clips we didn't get to. Well, but we've got a few minutes here. But just finishing up with this, this is already this is going to be in Congress, I would imagine, on Wednesday. So these guys are not going to be too happy.
0: No, yeah. I mean, think about it. I'm like a fraudster's worst enemy because not only do I show what's happening, it's been proven time and time again that they're committing fraud. Like the welfare fraud here in the United States is unbelievably large. And now people are starting, these fraudsters are starting to get caught. And they can't hide the information that they used to commit the fraud from when Biden was in office, because Biden opened up the floodgates. You have to remember that. He made it harder for people to even look into the fraud. And so, like, that number, those numbers were 2024. Imagine what they did in 2025. And now they're kind of getting hushed down.
1: We've got an Ed Martin thing where you get into Biden and how scared Fauci was. But I'm going to hit that after you leave, and a bunch of other news coming up when I go back to the other studio. But I was sitting there talking to you in the break about you need to expand. I know you got a little security now. You need to get more editors. You need to get an operation like we have. And he said, well, we don't have the money. And I'm like, well, how do you make money? Let me guess, T-shirts. Well, you got to plug them. So I asked you, he's not even going to do it himself here, Anti-Fraud Club. What's the URL?
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0: Yeah, all the Leering hoodies. There's other stuff there.
1: America
0: 250 stuff.
1: And folks, right, if you don't bet on people that kick ass and expose and save you hundreds of billions of dollars, then you're not betting on yourself. 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Obviously, I'm going to order one of these hoodies.
0: I'll send you one, Alex. 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
1: Quality? 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
1: Well, we got to get you. You know, how big's your team now?
0: I got a security guard, and then I still edit and film most of my videos. So I probably have about 3 to 10 people, depending on the project.
1: But a lot of them just come in for a little bit.
0: Yeah.
1: Which is great, but you need I'm serious. You need to have James O'Keefe, you know, and of course they came after him when he exposed Pfizer creating new viruses. But, I mean, you're drafted, bro.
0: Yeah, we're working on it. But the reason why I've been so successful is because the team has been so small.
1: No, I get it. I get it.
0: I do need to expand.
1: Lean and mean.
0: Yes.
1: Fighting machine.
0: Exactly.
1: Well, obviously the team, you're the director, not that many more people, but let me guess, what do you got, like 3 full-time people?
0: Yeah.
1: Yeah, you need 6 or 7 full-time. I mean, we don't have that many. We do a lot of live shows. We've got like 10 people now, and then we got a few writers and stuff and other things, maybe like 15.
0: Mm-hmm.
1: We need them. They're working 7 days a week.
0: Yeah, you got to keep the team lean and mean and make sure that everyone is always focused on something.
1: Well, I'm planning to expand with a bunch of reporters, people who can run their own operations, other hosts. We're going to do like a late-night show that I won't host, but I'll be a guest on. We're going to have like Jimmy Carson. I mean, if they thought they were going to shut me up, don't worry, brother. We're not going anywhere.
0: Well, Alex, you work extremely hard. I was just here for the last hour and a half, but everyone is talking about, I was wondering, how does Alex do all this? And you're nonstop.
1: When I get on X,
0: you're on there. I'm like, how is this guy doing it? It's amazing.
1: Well, we got to do it. These people are trying to kill us.
0: It is true.
1: People are like, you should give up. The CIA is coming after you. I'm like, I'm going to fight harder. You know?
0: Exactly. You have to. You literally have to.
1: Well, Nick, we love you. At Nick Shirley with 2 Y's. And again, what's the URL one more time?
0: Antifraudclub.com.
1: There it is. Antifraudclub.com. And you got so many great things there. And then you're funding the Second American Revolution worldwide, folks. You are right beside Nick when you do that. We'll be back. I got masses of news straight ahead. Nick, we love you.
0: Alex, you're the man.
1: My fellow patriots, the first thing the globalists and the leftists do when they want to silence you is go after your merchant accounts. Go after your business payment systems. It's that simple. They try to cut off your ability to even receive money or make payments. It's globalist siege. It's globalist economic warfare. It's a globalist blockade, an embargo, sanctions against American populist patriots. For everyone that's been watching and listening to me for years, you've seen the attacks. You've seen the deplatforming. You've seen the court battles, the news articles, the demonization, the bogus default judgments. We even have FBI and CIA operatives on hidden camera talking about how their entire goal was to take me out at the knees by knocking out my ability to accept payments. And that model they used on me, they admit, is for all of you.
6: Alex Jones.
7: Yeah, so we were after him.
6: So with Alex Jones. And the goal with him was what, just to bankrupt him?
7: Pretty much.
1: Well, because of First United Payments and your support, they failed. And they failed because I had a processor with a backbone who loves America and believes in the free market. One who stands up for American justice and who didn't back down when they received threatening messages and pressure from other major institutions. If you are a conservative business owner, Google is watching you. Meta, Facebook is watching you. Amazon, all of the major big tech is watching you. If you think for one second that they are not orchestrating and coordinating their efforts behind the scenes to take you offline and out of business and render you harmless to the system and the machine, you are wrong. The question is not if, it's when Stripe, Shopify, PayPal, Square, they're all part of the same big tech machine. Consolidation, vertical integration, that is the goal of the BlackRock globalist system. Because once there's only one central system, they can bring in the universal credit score. This is the key to their entire panopticonic takeover plan.
8: A good hand, but in reality you have a crummy hand.
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9: 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War Games 2. The simulation is alive.
11: 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The fight continues. If you are receiving this transmission, you are the resistance.
8: A face that is supposed to project.
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13: If you are receiving this transmission, you are the resistance.
14: You're the United States pardon attorney.
15: Yes, sir.
14: Just before Biden left office, literally a few hours before, he started signing a lot of pardons.
15: Correct.
8: Even if you have pardons. Nothing.
15: Correct. Well, one of those. Sort of. The auto pen started signing a lot of pardons. Go ahead. Yeah.
14: And one of those people was Anthony Fauci.
15: Yes.
14: What's the truth about?
15: Well, look, I mean, one
14: Anthony
15: thing.
14: Anthony Fauci's pardon.
15: Well, one thing you started out, let me just explain to folks. The pardon power is in the Constitution, and it basically says, I'm summarizing, the president can pardon anybody he wants for any reason he wants. There's not a procedure set up. There's not a system. It's really a very, the founders knew that there were times where you needed to write something that was wrong or do something you wanted, and that's what they gave him. So is there anything, any president can pardon anybody? With regard to the end of a term, Biden was in a rush down the stretch, or his staff was, and they were pardoning all kinds of people. They did all kinds of commutations at the last minute, all with the auto pen. The only signature on pardons that you see with a wet pen is Hunter Biden, which was signed at Thanksgiving. All the rest are auto pen, which is begs another question. But most importantly, you can see, and these are email exchanges where Fauci, Dr. Fauci's lawyer is saying, will there be pardons for Fauci? And then in the morning of January 20th,
8: now,
15: of the presidency, yeah. Fauci got his pardon. And you have to accept, under American law, the one thing the Supreme Court has said is you have to accept the pardon. So Fauci immediately had his lawyer say, I accept the pardon, and sent that in. So they were very aware that they needed that, and they wanted it.
1: Well, it's happening. My daughter, Charlotte, my oldest daughter, is going to marry next early.
16: Is obedience to God. It's Alex Jones.
1: He'd be a good son-in-law. I can tell they were hitting it off in there. Uh-oh.
8: Or gambling verbiage. I'm not a gambler.
1: Kind of joking, but I'm kind of not. I actually had Deuce start shooting video while we were talking about it, and Charlotte got mad and grabbed the phone. I'm going to see if she lets us air it. You know what? Again, I'm not bragging. The famous Alex Jones, I'm not bragging. I just feel really good that about 80% of the activists we have on say that I partially woke them up or entirely woke them up and inspired them to fight tyranny, because time's running out here, folks. And Nick Shirley, what a great guy. So amazing. Done so much. Just continues to knock it out of the park. And then he gets all
8: and I played the game.
1: CIA to overthrow it. And the guy, I used to follow his stuff in high school when he was exposing leftists at the high school and the lockdowns. I mean, it's like, you know, these are true grassroots people, and you could go out and do what Nick Shirley's done. He does most of it with his mother.
8: And poker verbiage.
1: Trust her, and she watches his back. He has three full-time people, his mom and his security guy. And he needs more than one security guy. And I'm like, hey, how do you make money? Oh, we sell shirts, but why don't you plug that? And speak of that, let me do that right now, and then I'm going to get into all the news, and I'm going to open the phones up. On first-time callers, long-time callers, agree, disagree. But if people call in about, I'm just going to tell you, this keeps happening. If you call in about, you know, sovereign citizen stuff, and I'm not calling you a sovereign citizen. I know that's the term the cops use and the feds, but that's what the general public knows what that term means. I'm not going to have a 10-minute debate with you about how I'm not doing things properly with the sovereign citizens. I interviewed all the real guys, and they're talking about Red Beckman and all the rest of them, and I do intend to get back to basics more and more on the show. I'm still going to cover breaking news and things, but I'm going to do whole things on the Federal Reserve and Bohemian Grove and Skull and Bones and how the legal system works and admiralty law and, the different types of courts, and people are getting real education, Article III courts right now. That is all super important. But also, I'm trying to stop the Israelis taking over the Pentagon and our intelligence agencies in the current Defense Authorization Act. I'm trying to stop this war that we knew would be a total disaster. The Strait of Hormuz shut, destroying the world economy. Time's running out. I'm trying to get good people elected. I'm trying to keep the border secure. I'm trying to keep pressure on Trump to do the right thing. I'm trying to have all these guests on to boost what they're doing. And I notice when I say total open phones now, I'll get like out of 10 calls, two wanting to debate me about the stuff. So let's just say this. Not my field house, not my roundhouse, not my building, not my thing, because I know too much about it. And I know that 90% of it, you know, is people going off half-cocked and getting themselves in trouble. A lot of what the sovereign citizen type groups say is true. And they all want to argue. I'll always ask them, well, if you don't say sovereign citizen, what do you call yourself? Well, I really don't have a name for it. We're having debates about that. Okay, great. Go have your, you know, thing at the cafeteria or at the library every Wednesday night, and you know, 10 of you show up and you all argue with each other. I've been around the block, baby. I've been fighting for 35 years in politics and on the street. I've been on air 32 years. I've been to more sovereign citizen meetings than most of you have. I know all about it. I can finish your sentences for you. So I'm just, that little jag out is that I'm not discussing that on my show, except when I intend, I'm looking for some guests, and I even ask people, who do you think? Well, this guy isn't exactly right. He doesn't have it all right. And I'm just like, I give up. I'm like, okay, who do I have on? You? Who are you? It's like, send us show tips. There's a show tips at alexjoneslive.com.

0: me who you want me on, and I'll start every month doing 2 or 3 hours on it. It's important. We need to expose it. More importantly, I want to expose how the system's a fraud, how the government's running over your rights, and how you need to learn your rights pro se. But that is still a pretty big deal. Oh, look at this. Look at this photo right here. This is great. There's Charlotte with Nick Shirley. I look like some kind of chipmunk or something. Oh, my goodness. It's weird getting old. I don't mind getting old, but God, I look ridiculous. I look like Ming the Merciless meets Lex Luthor. Combine that together and you get what I am. So just having some fun there. But any subject you want to discuss, any topic you want to raise, if you want to call in about that, you can too. I'm just not going to debate you and get into the weird arguments. You just instantly want to argue like we're lawyers. I'm not doing it. Not doing it with you. So the number to join us, we'll put it on screen for everybody. And we will take your calls, 512-266-0642, 512-266-0642, 512-266-0642. And we will take your calls on Lindsey Graham and the wars and Russia and the situation with Iran and the Straits been closed, basically, and it's closed again indefinitely, and Trump's talking about ground invasion and total bombardments, and we predicted all of this, so how do we get out of this, and what do you make of the work Nick Shirley's doing? What do you make of all of the different craziness that's happening? And we've only got 20-something days left, 24 days left to get the SAVE Act passed, and then that's not going to happen. So the illegal aliens and the dead people and all the rest of them can vote. A pretty serious situation. And what's going to happen in the midterms? You know, you've got a lot of people like Chris Christie, the never-Trumper, predicting that the Republicans are going to lose big time in the House and Senate. Well, I don't like disagreeing, agreeing with him. But, yeah, that's what the numbers show, because people are upset about Trump. Now, you notice I had Nick Shirley on, very happy about the fraud investigations, very happy. That area, Trump, is doing way better than Democrats. And so I just call balls and strikes. But I know this, at the end of the day, we should vote for good candidates, and people should get out there and support the candidates that they think are pro-America. And I don't see any Democrats that are good. Are there a bunch of neocon Republicans and stuff? Yeah, there's still some of those. We need to make sure whoever, you know, gets in there to go against Graham, like the guest I had earlier that came in second place, Lynch, get in there. And that's what I'm doing. Trying to win, trying to move the ball down the field where we can. 512-266-0642. Now, you heard me plugging for Nick Shirley because he wouldn't do it for himself. He at least needs more than one security guy when he's out there on the street and they're trying to kill him. Big fish eat little fish. I want to hire more hosts. I want to hire more reporters. I want to get bigger than InfoWars ever was at its peak of crew and effectiveness and what we were doing 7-8 years ago. 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It's all the best. It all works. Because I don't want to sell you something that just works a little. And then I make more money on that one sale, but I don't sell it to you 100 times. Now, I always just had the philosophy to want to have the best and a good deal. But as I got older, I went, God, that was a great sales strategy. Yeah. Again, if you have a restaurant, great service, great ambiance, affordable prices, reasonable, great service, delicious. I want you to come twice a week for the rest of your life. I don't want to sell you one thing. You get food poisoning from it. I want to sell you over and over and over again. And what's that mean? It's like you meet the woman of your dreams. She's gorgeous. She's smart. She's amazing. You want to marry her. You don't want a one-night stand with her. You want her forever. So you can be guaranteed we have a 90%+ reorder rate of these supplements because they work. And those of you out there that haven't gotten them, you are really missing out, ladies and gentlemen. Our information is the most accurate. Our products are the best. I want to be the guy that's the good guy, because it makes me sleep good at night, and I like it. And also understand evil. These idiots think evil's smart. They think it's cool. It'll get you ahead up front, but destroy you in the end. No, I like being the good guy, and not some little limp-wristed good guy. The fire-breathing, gut-stomping, crocodile-snapping good guy that wants to bang his head up against the tyrant's heads. That's me. I don't like scum. I don't like scammers. I don't like fraud. I don't like people that screw people over. I don't like bullies. What I like is we the people. And I believe in you, and I bet on you. And all I'm saying is, bet on me to never back down, to never give in, to never waver. You know, I'm going to tell you this story, and then I'm going to get back on the news and go to your calls. Because I was talking to Sean Johnson while we were lifting weights today. And I was just reminiscing all these people that we see sell out to the Israel lobby that spent $1.3 billion on U.S. talk show hosts and influencers the last year. That's the admitted money they funded in the Knesset for that. Totally illegal. Shouldn't be. It's foreign government doing that. And I know who's getting the money. You can tell it's the talking points. And I was so sad about some people that used to be good doing it. But I said, you know, I got offered money from this group, that group. You know, all those were off-record meetings, and it's not illegal what they're doing. So if it's a confidence, you know, media confidence, I don't say who. And they don't even do that anymore. And a lot of times they'd say the meeting was about one thing, it'd really be about another. And if I was aligned with any organization or group completely, I had all my freedom to do what I wanted, I would take money from a foundation or some billionaire. But that hadn't happened yet, because there's always strings attached. But the frustration is this, and this is something we ought to open the phones up about sometime just on this subject, is what is a lesser of two evils? Is it bad to do that? I never endorsed really any of these candidates other than like Ron Paul and a few others, because the Republicans weren't ever as bad as the Democrats. They were so close, and in some ways worse, you just couldn't do it. I was just exposing corruption, trying to have a big tent. But overall, people thought of me more as a conservative because I'm pro-life, pro-Second Amendment, pro-national sovereignty. You know, don't like the welfare state, but at the same time, I was anti-war and things like that. But the Democrats really love it. And I was talking about with this person, well, it was Sean, and we were talking about some of the Trump people that he was talking to that were talking to him, some of the Trump family. And without getting into the whole story, it was just basically, man, overall, Trump's done so much good. We bet on him. We feel loyal to him. We want him to do better. And even some of the family, you know, was anti-war and kind of got told to shut up. And so was, you know, Tulsi Gabbard, the chairman of the Joint Chiefs, and so many others. They got sidelined, even though they've been proven right. But I was like, I didn't take the $50 million right before I got sued by the deep state 8 years ago. Trump had been in office about a year. And they told me, you're about to get sued, attacked by all these groups. Why don't you come work for us and it'll be okay. You get $50 million a year and you can work for us. You'll basically, they didn't say this, but I was like, that's Darth Vader. Like, I'm the form, you know, I'm like the Jedi, best, you know, the best young Jedi or whatever fighting tyranny, and then I joined the Emperor, and my job was to run a fact-checking site before they'd announced all this, and that I was reformed, and I had this big team, and I would say what was real and wasn't real, because I used to be one of them, and I said to them, I said, I'm not doing that. They said, well, you've made a big mistake. The only time that ever happened where it was on record, because the head of the Kissinger Group was a guest on the phone during the breaks, he was trying to recruit me, and he didn't say this was off record. And John Harmon, who's also, he's the affiliate relations guy, but he also runs the phone system because he's good at that, and sometimes he produces. He's in there right now. He told the story on air 5 or 6 times. And they were to give me the spiel about, look, you'll be able to influence us some. It's a super class, 3,000 controllers of the world, and we have boards above us. You can move up the boards with that. This is a trilateral commission, basically a feeder group, Henry Kissinger. And they said, you'll be able to influence the table. You won't get all of what you want, but by working with us, you'll get some of what you want. You'll go nowhere on your crusade. And I'm like, oh, funny, I've heard that before. You want to be a star with us or go on your crusade that's a dead end? And I said, well, I'm not doing it. Thank you very much. And my point is, that's how real this is. So here was the point I was making to Sean Johnson this morning, is that I don't think back and think, man, I should have sold out. Instead, because I love being real and knowing my integrity and really being able to change things and not being watered down, because you start selling out by increment and pretty soon you've sold out to everything. It always starts small and then it's total in the end. That's how evil works. But in a way, I kind of get on Trump more than I even should and spend more time on him than the Democrats, where we should spend time on him, but he's a lame duck. He'll be gone. We should get what we can good out of him, oppose what's bad, but not just obsess and attack because it's personal. But I realize I spend more time bashing Trump than I do Democrats, but that's been changing because we need to beat these people. I'm just telling you what's on my mind and my heart. Only way I can explain it is just what I'm feeling. It's just so, you know, it's complex. It's a lot there. Is that I do that because here I didn't take money from the globalists, the Democrats, and, you know, all of them. The richest guy in the world at the time wasn't Elon. And that was one of many offers. Roger Ailes and Fox before that, the fake, you know, Republican type deal, where they would control what I said, and I'd be the next Rush Limbaugh and the nightly Fox show and whole nine yards and book deals and all that, you know, tens of millions a year. And of course, they were trying to hire me before I was bringing in tens of millions a year, but they knew the potential. And so, and Roger Ailes did my Q scores, which is likability and watchability, and then looked at the ratings numbers on little stations beating big stations. He's like, oh my God, this is incredible. And Limbaugh had a heart problem, was in Hawaii, and was the first time they said, look, he may not be coming back. We need you. Then when I didn't take the job, it was like a New York Post. Jones asked for a job at Fox, but they don't want him. He wants showbiz. They don't want him. It's just, you know, just the way they act. Hilarious. And of course, now you see the trajectory of what we've done. They were smart. You know, they were really trying to recruit me. But what hit me is I didn't sell out for $50 million a year to serve them. And then I'm getting nothing but lawsuits and attacks supporting Trump. And then he's the lesser of two evils, but at the end of the day, you just become evil doing that. So that's why I spend so much time on Trump, because deep down, I don't want to incrementally even sell out through loyalty to him or through he's a lesser of two evils. But at the same time, it's almost another form of selling out if I'm holier than thou and spend two-thirds of my time bashing Trump, like so many people do, they're just pissed off at him, instead of spending at least half my time on the Democrats. So just to describe how my inner dialogue goes on, that's where I'm at. I think that's something we ought to open the phones up about where are you on Trump? How do you balance that out? Because I pray about it. I think about it. I call it meditate. I sit there in a room for like an hour, at least once a week, going, what's the right moral thing to do? How am I the most effective? Because, God, these Democrats are so bad. And if I go guns a-blazing, people really listen to me. And yeah, maybe Nick Fuentes is right. You know, if the Republicans lose the House and Senate, which they're going to do anyways, they tend to have a better shot of winning the presidential election in 2028. And, you know, J.D. Vance isn't perfect, but he's a lot better than Rubio. But then people go, oh, he's establishment, because that's the story they've put out. And, I, you know, that's the stuff I think about. And then I say I'm not lesser two evils, but then you also got to work with what God gave you. Or do you just say screw it all, and then you go buy 40 acres somewhere and, you know, a bunch of guns and wait for Armageddon? I mean, I know that's not a winning strategy. I know a lot of people have done that, including members of my family. Then they said, you know, thank God you're out there doing this. This is great. I prayed about this and prayed about this. I didn't know what to do. But, you know, I did what I did and exposed what I exposed, and I'm done with this. Just because they saw how corrupt the system was and how unawake the public was, and they didn't believe there would ever be change. But then, last time I saw my uncle before he went into a coma, and then I couldn't handle standing around the hospital, and he died like 2 weeks later in a coma, he, like, grabbed me and he said, I prayed every day because I knew about all this. you know, but I just didn't have a system to be able to break out and do this. You know, I had meetings and, you know, did shortwave shows and somebody said, but I prayed to God. I'm telling you, what was in me jumped in you when you were about 13. And that was the answer to prayer. And then he passed out about an hour later, never talked to him again. So, I mean, this is heavy stuff, ladies and gentlemen. And boy, did he know. He was smart. Oh, man, he'd had a real show. And so was his dad, my grandfather. Whew, they called him eccentric, yeah. He knew all the stuff I knew 50 years ago. And he would sit around the kitchen table and tell you about everything you could imagine. And all he did was read quantum mechanics and engineering stuff and been a prospector and everything else. But my point is that this is a big deal. But remember, we can't know it all. We can't do it all. We've got to ask God to lead, God, and direct us at the end of the day. And just say, God, tell me what to do. Touch my spirit, and I'm going to do what you tell me to do. And that's what God said. God just said, call balls and strikes. Literally just cover what's happening and let them figure it out. And don't sit there like you got to be the judge and moralize and agonize about all this. You just put one foot in front of the other. You just tell the truth of the best information you've got, and I will help give you the discernment. Listen to me and slow down some and be a faithful and true servant, true and faithful servant. And so that's what I'm doing. So people can project this onto what I do or that onto what I do. Or when I say something good about Trump, oh, you got Israeli money. Or when I bash Trump, I got Qatari money. No. When it's good, I cover it and say it's good. When it's bad, I cover it and say it's bad. That's so simple. It's all out in the open. That's what we do. But I can't do it without you. So thanks for your word of mouth, your prayer, and your financial support while getting incredible products at the same time at thealexjonesstore.com. I salute you. I love you, and I appreciate you. We're going to come back in 2 minutes with your phone calls, a ton of news, and more.
1: Folks, I'm Dr. Bigley. Today's presentation will be about methylene blue and you.
2: Dr. Bigley, what does methylene blue do?
1: Great question, Billy. 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Let's bring out the mitochondria now!
3: Right.
1: As I was saying, methylene blue supercharges your mitochondria, which does wonders for your mental clarity, stamina, and overall pep. Just look at him go!
2: Gee, Dr. Bigley, he must have drank a lot of methylene blue. He was bouncing off the walls.
1: Right you are, Billy. He sure drank a lot. Let's continue, shall we?
4: Billy, did you know that methylene blue can cure communism?
2: No, sir. Can I see?
4: Why, certainly, Billy. Take a look over there.
1: Behold, Ivan, a Ruski doggedly determined to undermine our way of life. Careful, Billy. He bites. Oh.
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0: All right, I'm going to your phone calls, and I have a correction to make. And boy, I wish I wouldn't have done this, because I don't like pissing people off. And I told Bigley, I said, you're selling the coin it costs? Yo, introductory. You're selling the water filters for like $5, what would they cost for VIPs? Yeah. And I said, okay, that's not that smart. I'm not trying to be mean. Well, so they ended that. So you can get the coin for $99 if you're VIP, $117 everybody else. And it's a fundraiser, so I appreciate your support. It's the same thing with the water filters, because we got to make some money. So there you go, correcting that, because they came in and said, hey, you didn't read the new ads. Oh, sorry. Not on purpose there. Plus, people just get pissed off when they go and see that. Believe me, I didn't do that on purpose. We do have the new shirt I designed. Don't spy on me with the flock camera or whatever cameras it is getting cut down. Just a symbol of civil disobedience, people taking action. And, yeah, I'm in fundraising mode because I want to expand. I want to finish our new studios. I want to hire more people. I want to kick ass. I want to take it to the enemy with everything I got. And thanks for providing that. You're standing right beside us. Okay, let's go to your phone calls. Bart, Robert, Vince, No Lock, Caden, Greg, and others. And let's take them in the order they are received. Oh, I guess Bart thought it was a joke or thought I was serious when I was talking about Charlotte marrying Nick Shirley. Or we'll see. I love this. I said, any topic you want. So now we're on arranged marriages. Durka Durka Muhammad Jihad. Go ahead, Bart in Georgia.
8: Yes, sir. Before I embarrass these two young kids, I really want to talk about T3 iodine. My mother had a stroke about a year and a half ago from these vaccines. I recently got her on this T3 iodine, but put her on it for about a month, and the difference is night and day. So I highly recommend this to someone that's had a stroke. It seems to help improve their condition.
0: Well, iodine's essential. Most people have deficiencies. It's electrochemical. And so, yeah, brain cells and heart cells particularly function at a higher level when you have enough. And this is the purest iodine out there. Just specifically, this is very helpful to know. How did it help your mother? What did you witness?
8: Well, after her stroke, she was calling me by her brother's name and was calling her husband by my father's name. And now she's gotten all the names right.
0: Beautiful.
8: She was bounced back to 1975 after the stroke. But this iodine is really awesome. So please go to the alexjonesstore.com/redneck with a capital R. And all I just wanted to say about these two young kids, they look perfect together, and these young kids don't know what they're doing, and the parents know better, but that's none of my business.
0: Well, it was a joke, but okay, I appreciate your call. It was a joke, folks. Let's go to Robert in California. You're on the air. Go ahead.
9: Hey, Alex, thank you for taking my call. I really appreciate
0: thank
9: it.
0: Thank you.
9: I'll try to keep it brief. The two topics I wanted to talk about were, I totally agree with you and with Larry Johnson's analysis that Lindsey Graham, he died in Ukraine. The timeline doesn't make sense. He, you know, died from the heart attack or whatever, but it could have been from the strikes and then he had a heart attack, or he could have been poisoned, maybe on the train. No one will really know, but I don't think that he died in Washington, D.C. He died in Ukraine, and the timeline doesn't make sense. And then the second point I wanted to ask you, what was your opinion about Trump's Truth Social post about the Iranian blockade being on, how we're going to be the guardian of the Hormuz Strait, and then we're going to charge a 20% toll.
0: I have it here. Live updates. Trump says U.S. is reinstating blockade in Iran. I think it's totally delusional. I was planning to get to that this hour. It'll probably take me 5 minutes. So I wanted to go to calls first, but since you raised it. Now, we're 136 days in. Iran can close at any time they want unless he does a total ground invasion of the Strait of Hormuz, which they say will take hundreds of thousands of troops, huge casualties. So this is an unmitigated disaster and gives Netanyahu what he wants, U.S. total entry into total war. What do you think?
9: I totally agree with you. I think this is the beginning of the Battle of Hormuz. That's what Robert Pape said, Professor Pape, on Mario Nafal's show I was watching earlier, too. This is the beginning of the Battle of Hormuz.
0: I agree. Is that clip up on Nafal's? Guys, check Nafal's X and see if they've put that up. The Battle of Hormuz has begun. What a perfect way of saying it. I agree. The Battle of the Strait of Hormuz has begun. Anything else, Robert?
9: Basically, we're doing extortion just like we're...
0: Hold on, stay there. This is we'll just cover the topic now. This is big. Look, it was up next. Literally, up next on my stack. We'll be right back. And it's all coming to a head now. I know we've talked about this forever, but it's here now, folks. I hear the train a-coming. It's rolling around the bend.
10: Do not help fund the resistance. You sit comfortably. You consume. You watch. You wait for others to fight the battle for you. The dark side has you firmly in its grasp. Every day, you remain on the sidelines. My power grows stronger. Continue believing someone else will save the galaxy. It pleases me greatly.
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12: Do you want to fight? You better believe you got one!
0: Nothing can stop me! The force lies within.
10: There is no escape from what you are becoming. 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
13: Rallying patriots worldwide in defense of human liberty. It's Alex Jones.

0: Well, taking a page out of the Ukrainian playbook, this is CIA playbook, and now using sea drones to hit Iranian ports. All their ships at the bottom, we've won, regime's been changed, Shadow Hormuz is open, peace deal's done, on my birthday, it's all over, I'm going to totally obliterate them, oh, they're great, we're making deals. And now, Trump is saying we're going to be the guardians of the strait, we're going to charge 20%, not Iran, and we're going to let our ships through and not theirs, and they're just going to sit there and sink ships, and we're going to bomb them, and it's going to go on for years like Vietnam, and it's going to destroy the economy. And that's where we are. We predicted it. The Pentagon predicted it. Wasn't hard. We were the panickins. We didn't see the beauty of the regime change. And we were talking to Robert in California. He was saying this is extortion. Elaborate on this.
1: Well, I mean, basically, the rest of the world, they're going to side with Iran because they don't want to pay the 20% toll. They're going to say Iran was only charging, what, $1 per barrel? So it's a couple $1 million, whatever it is, but it's not 20%. So they're going to try to go the Iranian side of the route to pay less than 20%. And then this is just going to be escalation. That's basically what I wanted to say. But I just wanted your opinion on his Truth Social post.
0: I mean, we can put it on screen. I basically just read it to people. And that's what Trump's saying, that we're going to control it and we're going to be the bosses of it, even though he said a month ago it'll be really hard to get control of because they've got all those weapons. These aren't high-tech, long-range missiles. They've got tens of thousands, conservatively, small missiles, artillery around there, and they can just blow the living snot out of it forever. So, yes, I would say the battle of the Strait of Hormuz has begun.
1: Yeah, this is the battle of Hormuz, and we're going to get bogged down just like Vietnam. They're going to be in their tunnels. They're going to be shooting missiles and drones. We can't get them out. It's going to be like a guerrilla warfare with the Viet Cong. We're going to be bogged down for years.
0: Great points, sir. I appreciate your call. I'll get into that more, but right now let's go back to calls. Vince in the Midwest, you're on the air on elections and voting. That's coming up in November.
2: Hey, Alex. It's great getting to talk to you, a longtime listener, first-time caller. I've been listening to you since I was 16, all the way back in 2016, and one of the things that always stuck with me that you said a lot and you kind of said a little bit less of recently, especially with the whole Trump thing and the Trump movement, is that both parties are two heads of the same snake. And frankly, there's a growing number of people, both left

audience, not me. The numbers they did, the studies they did, they, even when Trump won in 2016, they did a study in five battleground states and found that we gave about 4 to 5 points. So it was our listeners and InfoWarriors that pushed the voting over the edge for Trump to win. That's why they hated me so much, giving me credit for it. It was the audience. But at the RNC in Cleveland, a third of the people there, hundred thousand or so, were wearing our shirts. It really freaked them out. We had airplanes in the sky saying arrest Hillary Clinton, Hillary for president. We came in with a huge 1,000-watt pirate radio.

radio station on an open frequency and blasted my show. We had sandwich trucks with the big screens on the sides and driving around with powerful videos. It just freaked the left completely out. It was like waving a red cape in front of a bull. And there with Trump, you saw them come after him. You saw his rhetoric alone was anti-globalist, pro-America, that, with their corporate social credit score. So with the public, we've gone from maybe 1% being informed to 30% being informed heavily, maybe another 10% somewhat informed. We're not quite at a majority yet, but there's people are waking up fast. The problem is a lot of those that wake up just get so cynical and say, screw this, I can't believe it's so bad and it's still going forward. Well, these things take time. There's the analogy of Force 10 from Navarone where it's based on composite of true stories. And, you know, where they bomb the dam and it doesn't fall right away. And the demolition guy goes, give it a few minutes. The crack's got to form. It's going to collapse. And it did. And it doesn't matter. Things will be much worse if we don't resist. They will ban the beef. They will put kill switches in all the cars, which they've done. Now we're pushing back. They will do universal basic income. They will ban gasoline cars. They will transgender our sons and daughters. But we're fighting back and pushing them back now. But we can't push, and oh, God, they didn't fully collapse. We just pushed them back 100 feet. Let's give up. Well, they're pushing us towards a cliff. We don't have a choice but to push back. So we should never be naive about Republicans just because they're Republican being good. We should know their voting record and support those that are good, put pressure on those that flip-flop. And it was a false left-right paradigm because 20 years ago, there was almost no difference. So we championed those that brought revolutionary awakening to the body politic. Democrats got more corrupt, more out of control. We saw some reform in the Republicans, and it's generally been more conservative parties from Australia to Europe to the UK to Canada that at least have to pay lip service to things and slow down the acceleration of the globalist takeover, which buys us time to inform people even faster and get better candidates and set up alternative businesses, political systems, and operations. We have a sponsor that is how they couldn't deplatform me with banking that does it for a lot of big people. It's a pretty good sized company that goes through hell to do it. I mean, that's a revolutionary thing. Even if you've not been debanked or your company's not political, you should still go and switch to that because you have to build structures.

0: that are patriot. We have to get power. We have to get wealth. We have to get infrastructure. So this is a society-wide mobilization we're talking about. But first, you got to mobilize the mind to know what's going on. So we're in the middle of a giant populist awakening worldwide. And the globalists have entrenched themselves, but are in a rear guard action. And so we saw Trump overall maverick for a while, then going sideways, but he just rode in our wave. He is not indicative or some way to be demoralized to believe that we should all just give up because our champion, you know, ended up getting compromised at some level. So we still take the good with the good, the bad with the bad, you know, the bad with the good, as they say. But that's a quick way of saying it. Do you have any comments?
1: Yes, sir. I apologize if my intro was long-winded.
0: There's nothing to apologize. You're a great caller. Sir, please. Specifically, what do you think? I want to know what you think.
1: I think in regards to the system and voting and everything, I think a lot of people are waking up. I'm even seeing in my day-to-day life, nobody really believes in the idea of the representative democracy. They either believe in representative republic or republic in general. They believe in either a democracy or not voting at all. I, for one, am all for an actual republic, but that would mean curtailing the rights to vote and, like, not doing the whole popular voting BS. As to what you said, I definitely see a mass awakening coming. I just don't see any societal change until we get institutions backed by the Epstein class, AIPAC, this kind of billionaire Zionist banker class out of our, not only our politics, out of our businesses, out of all of our institutions that prevent actual grassroots patriot movements from forming. And until we do that, I can't see any change happening on the macro level. On the micro level, it's happening minute by minute, hour by hour. But I just wanted to say that, and I wanted to say, too, you were a personal hero of mine. Without you, I probably would have gotten the vaccine. If I could have voted, I would have voted in 2016 for Trump. I didn't vote in 2020. I voted for Trump in 2020, I should say, not in 24 for Trump. I didn't vote at all in 24. But I can single-handedly credit you and many people in my social circles to being awakened and saving their lives from a lot of really evil stuff. So I just wanted to thank you, sir, for all the work you do. And I hope that you could keep growing bigger and stronger. And I love Rex. You and Rex are the key parts of my day. I'm in college and I'm a delivery driver right now. And without you two, I think I'd be going crazy.
0: Well, I appreciate your kind words, sir. And it touches my heart, Vince from the Midwest. Thank you so much for letting us be part of your life. My son does his own show, The Gray Zone News, with his co-host. And he was guest host for me last night on the Sunday show. So that was a good interview. Let me put bookends on what you just said. People that say, I'm done, I'm not voting, this isn't happening quick enough. You just left a vacuum for the Democrat Socialist of America, the communists, funded by the big billionaires, to come in with all the free lunch promises to people, and we'll end up in Venezuela. Okay? So just remember, if people being purists and saying, I'm not getting a pure, perfect, you know, populist utopia over here, then I'm not going to be engaged. You're opening the door for that. And then look at the World Jewish Congress they had 2 months ago and all these other events. They're like, everybody's waking up. People are against what we're doing, taking over their government. We've got to, you know, we're spending billions to propagandize them and it's backfiring. We'll spend more. And I don't want to make it just about Israel, but it's trying to really assert itself during this power vacuum right now because they know the fourth turning's here with the primarying of politicians, with AIPAC. With the $1.3 billion that they admit to spending, just the Israeli government, not to mention all the other, NGOs and groups. And you've got all the other constellations of NGOs and think tanks and, you know, the things that are going on too. But Israel right now is the lead elephant, you know, in our grill. I mean, I'll use the Lord of the Rings analogy where they're down there in the mines of Moria and the door knocks down and here runs in a cave troll right at them and with a bunch of goblins behind it. I mean, it's the 20-foot cave troll. It's coming at you with a battle axe. I mean, this is like, I'm like, Israel just, rah, you know, right at you. And you're trying to get us into total war, just swinging their Johnson around in our face, that they're the big boss. I mean, it's crazy we're the masters of the universe. Everybody else is under us. They're all goy. They're being provocative on purpose. I mean, I turn on Israeli TV. It sounds like a Nazi channel or something, but from the Jewish perspective. That's not all the Jews, or even most of them. Netanyahu is unpopular, but he uses parliamentary manipulation to stay in power, just like Starmer did, just like Carney's doing right now. And it's just crazy. I mean, you tune into this, and like, of course we're genociding. Oh, and we'll control America. They're pathetic. And you, I saw Pollard going, I always side against Goy. Americans are, I didn't even play the clip. Like, I'm like, oh God, I can get them. I've got, without even looking, I've got 10 clips of prominent Jews saying the Goy are the, I'm just like, dude, I'm the enemy. I've got to, okay. It's like sneak up and said, all of America will be under Islamic rule. We will, and then Al-Quran doesn't say you'll convert or pay the Jesus tax or be killed. And it's in the Quran over and over again. Muslims beating his chest, doing throat slitting motions, saying we're taking over your houses. All of your women are ours. And I'm just like, okay, dude, you're the enemy. And I see a bunch of whacked out stuff out of Israel. I'm like, okay. You know, how'd that stuff fly before when you start pulling it? Not good. And I'd rather not have this go down this way. So whatever, but it's cuckoo town. It's absolute cuckoo town. And my point is that the Israel lobby is what we do turns to crap. Well, we're superior. We'll just fight harder and we'll set people up and use exploding pagers on Americans. You know, he said, the head of the ADL, he said, we need to use the same energy as exploding pagers on Hamas against Americans that say Israel got it. And they said, we've changed the definitions. If you criticize Zionism, we'll get you deplatformed or even arrested. And I'm just like, oh, that's going to work. That's really nice. So, and there's a paradox of all the foaming at the mouth Muslims going, don't criticize us. And I'm like, yeah, it's all competing power structures. But my point is, in closing, go back to calls, is that the World Economic Forum, the UN, BlackRock, and their own say, we've lost trust. Everyone's turning against us. What are we going to do? The censorship's not working. New pandemics aren't working. Starting new wars. They're rejecting everything. What do we do? And it's like the fourth turning, man. And if you try to insert yourself into the fourth turning and make it like a new, where anyone that doesn't do what Israel says is Hitler, and then we believe we're going to come out on top because you're either Hitler or you're us, and that's 80-year-old paradigm, and the young people go, okay, I'm Hitler. You know any black people, Hispanics, Asians? It's they just see that as avant-garde and cutting edge, and he was a Christian, and he was great, and of course they don't know any of the history. Not your twisted history that's put out by the left and by the ADL, but the real one. Not good. Everybody else is scum, subhuman, anti-Christian, wanted to outlaw Christianity, but Hitler was a good Christian man. It's ignorance reigning. And so all these power structures are in deep trouble. And if they think they're going to brand it, whether it's BlackRock or Israel or the Chi-Coms or any of these people, and go against the whole tide of history, they're on the wrong side of history. I mean, Israel has set itself up as the censor, as the enforcer, as the bully globally, and said, yeah, we censor worldwide. Yeah, we got our Jewish billionaires worldwide. Yeah, we're going to make the goy behave. And if America doesn't stay behind us, you'll be destroyed. You owe everything to us. And then all the surrogates say that, and people are like, what is this? You in the middle of a global awakening, global revolution against corrupt institutions and corporations have somehow the Jewish leadership inserted themselves in as the enforcer. And, of course, that's the leaders of that wanting this clash, knowing Jews are going to get targeted, and knowing that this demon that's being summoned, that you believe the world Jewry will counter that and somehow win in this big cataclysmic Guderdammerung clash of civilizations. Well, Hitler believed he had to summon a giant war. And if the Germans weren't good enough, they'd failed to be destroyed and they deserved it. He believed in the Guderdammerung, the twilight of the gods. And the Iranian mullahs believe they've got to summon an end of the world for their messiah to show up, the 12th imam. And the Christian Zionists think they're making Jesus come back on this power trip of the thrill of summoning destruction and summoning crisis and summoning war, and believing when our people get crushed and are brought to the edge of destruction, they will rally and they will win. The Nazis, the Israel First, Greater Israel people, the mullahs, the Chaikoms believe that. And I have a true Christian ethos of promote what's good and decent for every race, color, and creed. Stand up, be measured, fight evil, but don't go out and start fights. Promote good policies that are pro-human, transparent, and decent. Pro-family, transparency, low interest, prosperity for the general public, true egalitarianism, classical liberalism, Thomas Jefferson. I'm a liberal, folks. Now, a liberal believed more guns, more freedom, more property, more rights, more of your money, more responsibility. A liberal today wears a mask because they're in a cult and want to hide their identity because they're communists. They're bandits. And they're all scared and neurotic. And it's their armband. So does something make you more independent or does something make you more controlled? I mean, look at what Israel's like today. Israel is falling apart. It's not doing great. Was doing great until Netanyahu was going to go to jail. So he funded Hamas, wink, wink, told him go ahead and attack. We'll have a big war, but you'll get more funding. And then he double-crossed him. After Israel set him up in 79, how many years is that? 50-something years? 48 years, whatever? And it's just like at the end of Episode 3, Star Wars, where they've had the Trade Federation finance all these attacks on the home planets so the Emperor can become the dictator. And then he tells Darth Vader, and he says, go to the Mustafar system, kill Viceroy Gunray and all of the other separatists. Take out the Jedi? Good. Now, go take out all of our people that worked for us that thought they were going to be running things. They're not going to run nothing. And I'm telling you, I agree with Michael Yon. They're setting up Israel to potentially be sacrificed. They're going to move the new Israel to Argentina and to Ukraine. And if that gets nuked, they'll move it to Argentina. Israel's moving. Their real elites are moving to Argentina. Oh, they're getting ready for nuke. Israel might nuke itself, boys and girls. So if you want to get Viceroy Gundrayed, you just go right ahead. Because that's how this stuff works when empires and new systems are coming in and old systems want to transform themselves into a new system, is hundreds of millions usually die. Well, we're a lot bigger population now. Billions will die. Do you want war on the streets? Do you want your electricity out for months? Do you want famine and death? Do you want roving bands of criminals? Because we're inches away from civilization collapsing. When you got the best men and the hardest working people, you can barely hold civilization together. When you have people actively sabotaging and it falls apart, and Elon Musk has told the elites, you're going to get destroyed in this. You're not going to pose as the saviors. They know you're behind it. Enough people know it's you. They're going to kill all of the elite. And then where's our money and power worth anything if you've destroyed everything, dumbasses? Listen to Musk. Listen to me. Stop now to the globalists, to Israel, to the Islamists, the Chaikoms. But you're not going to listen, are you?
2: And a microscopic tag being planted in a person's body to track his every movement. There's actual discussion about that.
3: And often they're things you don't know what to do with. UBOs, they're called unidentified bright objects.
2: Can brain scans be used to determine whether a person is inclined toward criminality or violent behavior?
3: Who's got the brain that's going to be most susceptible to a particular kind of manipulation?
0: So the point is, they've been obsessed with this that's going on. The COVID shots implanted the matrix, graphene oxide to grow. It's now being scanned. It's now being read. They were putting chips in the troops 30 years ago. The revolution's already here is what you're saying, Jesse Beltran.
4: These are just chips on a size that you can no longer see. They're nano size, 1/2,000 times the width of a human hair. The graphene oxide, the silicon-based materials that have been in, we know for a fact that they were in the mRNA. We know that Dr. Ido Bachelet signed a contract with Pfizer in 2015 when he did that TEDMed talk with a trillion robots in a 1cc syringe, and how he teaches his students how to, once they're in a host, how to control them with RF emissions.
0: And you heard Colin saying 21 years ago that, oh, yeah, when we're doing scans, we find all these chips, these bright objects, ha, ha, ha, wonder to put them there. But as you said, you've been doing this 20 years, and about 10 years ago, you began to go away, not seeing chips anymore, but just liquid emulsion nanotech. Here you are 6 months ago or more, scanning me. Let's go to Alex Jones getting scanned.
4: So, if you put that camera in there, you see how it says probably silicone? That means it's an electronic component. And it's not unusual to find that in the posterior ear area.
0: So wait, I got a higher reading than him?
4: No, his was higher than yours.
0: Okay,
4: yeah.
0: Okay.
4: Yeah, but you did get a positive reading there. So you are getting the you know, base of the neck is what we typically see. Scapula area. What we're finding is after post-COVID, this is very typical. We're completely bombarded by this stuff.
0: From your own research, there are compounds naturally in nature that just do absolutely incredible things that will draw out these type of things. But you guys have come up with one with scientists that adds these special sea minerals in that then even drags it out even more. And so I have been taking this, the dreams I've had, my skin, my health, what it's done is absolutely insane. Get masterpiece.com. Matt Hazen, tell us what this does, and people can get 10% off when they follow the URL, getmasterpiece.com, or use promo code Alex when you're there on the site, because this is really special.
5: Zeolite is an incredible mineral that is known as what's called the master binder. And what that means is it's known to pick up every type of forever chemical, toxin, toxic heavy metal there is, including fluoride. 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So the sea minerals are being carried in by the nanometer, sub-nanometer size clinoptilolite zeolite, and once the toxin hits the zeolite, it releases and displaces the mineral. 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

0: Battle of the Strait of Hormuz. The Battle of Hormuz, the War of Hormuz, has begun with the United States with aerial bombardments, sea drones, smashing into their shipping areas and docks ahead of a full invasion, Trump's talking about. As we predicted, not very good at all. I got a lot of news I want to hit in closing, and I want to go to Locke in Virginia, Caden, Greg, Matt, Sam, and Chad, and that's it for calls. But having a little bit of fun during that little four-minute break when Nick Shirley was leaving at the bottom of the last hour, I always like to tease Charlotte. She's the only one of my four children that works here, and she does a great job. Rex does his own thing but fights the globalist. And I was teasing because her and Nick were talking quite a bit during the breaks and seemed to be hitting it off. So I said, because, you know, she's 22 now, and it's time for the grandkids. And I'm not trying to do an arranged marriage, but I do tease her because, you know, I need some grandkids around here. Or who knows, I might have some more children. But, no, I don't think her and Nick Shirley are going to get married. But, you know, she could do worse. So who knows? Here's a little bit of the video that Rob New was shooting, and then Charlotte grabbed the phone and tried to delete it. But now she's okay with us airing it. Here it is.
1: Rolling.
2: Folks, Charlotte's marrying Nick Shirley.
3: She's
2: going to be Charlotte Shirley.
3: Charlotte Shirley.
2: I couldn't have a better son-in-law. I endorse it right now. You may kiss the bride.
3: Oh, Alex.
2: She wasn't married Nick Fuentes, but she's not likes Nick Shirley.
3: This is quite the father-in-law.
4: No, this is all fraud.
0: Yeah, the joke is she has to marry somebody named Nick. You know, I joked one time when she was in the control room, she's going to marry Nick Fuentes. People thought that was serious. Had all these callers and for like a week and emails that you shouldn't be doing that. That's wrong. Make her marry him. Yeah, I'm going to make my daughter marry somebody. That's hilarious. Oh, my goodness gracious. Oh, boy, it's funny. Did we find the Revenge of the Sith clip? If I mention one, we almost always have to play it, but that's, we found it. Here's the clip where they double cross the Jedi and then they double cross the Trade Federation that supplied the terrorists to give Palpatine the excuse to become dictator. Here it is.
5: And the Jedi Rebellion has been foiled.
6: What's happened?
7: The Chancellor's been elaborating on a plot by the Jedi to overthrow the Senate.
8: And the remaining Jedi will be hunted down and defeated.

0: that killed all the Jedi babies.
1: You survived.
0: Just like we abort our children.
2: Killed not by clones. This Padawan. By a lightsaber he was.
1: Who could have done this?
3: The attendant on my life has left me scarred and deformed. But I assure you, my resolve has never been stronger.
4: No! No!

0: security and continuing stability, the Republic will be reorganized into the First Galactic Empire for a safe and secure society.
1: This is how liberty dies, with thunderous applause.
2: The war is over. Lord Sidious promised us peace. The only one...
3: That's what the left's going to do with the globalists and the Muslims and their red-green alliance. What the Muslims think they're going to do to them. This is all megalomania, insane, cuckoo town stuff. It always ends the same. And it's not getting well for Israel either, or any of us either. It's bad. But it's the fourth turning. It was all predicted. And here we are. Who's up next here? Who's been on the longest? All right, both of you talked. All right, Locke in Virginia, you're on the air. Welcome.
4: Hey, Alex. So first off, thank God you brought back the iodine. Now, your old iodine had a terrible taste, but I grew to love the taste. And as soon as I saw this one was brought back, I'm like, I just can't wait to taste that horrible iodine again and know what it's doing for my body. And lo and behold, the T3 actually tastes good. So anybody that's listening to this broadcast, $30, become a VIP. It's $1 a day. Okay, this guy has not only put his life on the line, he's dedicated his entire life to this. And, you know, the least you can do is $1 a day, $30.
3: Well, let me be clear. There's more than 30 servings in the iodine, so I would not take a whole bottle each month. And again, this is the only, everybody says they have atomic, they do not. This is real iodine. And it is the missing link in most people. It goes great with the methylene blue. I take it about 3 days a week. I take methylene blue about 3 days a week because I get too much energy if I take more than that. And you should consult your physician before you take either one of them because it's not a game.
4: So I was referring to the VIP membership where you get $30 a month and you actually get $40 back. You can spend it in the store and whatever you want.
3: Absolutely. I'm saying, and big discounts and everything.
4: That is the least anybody can do because no damn billionaire is putting their money behind anything like our founders did. They put everything on the line and just seems that nobody wants to have any skin.
3: Yeah, George Washington was the richest man in the colonies because he was a good businessman and he also inherited both from family and then from the widow he married, huge land holdings. And then he went out for 15 years and was the only prospector willing to go into dangerous areas in Pennsylvania and other areas. So he ended up owning a bunch of that land because he fought for it. He put it all into the war. Sam Adams was the richest guy in Boston. He put everything into the war. Those guys were not playing games.
4: They were not. And that's what I'm getting at is the fact that our elites have failed us. And that is why the Democratic Socialists and people like that are gaining the traction that they are. But what I was calling in was about the Iran war. And last Friday, you had Jay Dyer on, and he was going over the Rothschild authorized biography. Did you pay attention to that?
3: Yes, I actually had my lunch and took care of some phone calls, so I listened off and on. It was so good, even though I've read that book. I think it came out 10 years ago. It's authorized by them. I went back over the weekend while I was on the elliptical, and I listened to the whole hour, which is only like 45 minutes. So, yes, I do routinely listen to Jay Dyer, but not normally the whole thing. I did, and you have to understand the Rothschilds have done PBS documentaries and BBC ones where they admit all that as well. They admit they've set up world government. They admit how they engineered the Battle of Waterloo to take over and bankrupt the British stock market. I mean, when we say all that, that's from them. They're very proud of it.
4: Yes, and not only that, the thing that got me was, like, because Jay has a gift, okay, so... He can make something like, because he just did an hour. He did 45 minutes on your show, but he did 3 hours on his own YouTube channel. And he has a gift to make the most monotonous stuff sound the most interesting with his own commentary going on.
3: But it's not monotonous. The globalist all write books admitting all of it. I mean, I remember Helmut Schmidt, the German chancellor, wrote a book called Men in Power's Political Retrospective. The book's like $1,000. It's so rare. I've got it somewhere around here. And he says, we do druidic rituals to the gods in Germany, but we love the one at Bohemian Grove, which we set up as Skull and Bones, and we love the occult powers we get in our rituals. And I'm reading the German chancellor admitting they do occult rituals. I mean, it's like, it's just, there's thousands of these books. They just tell you everywhere. I mean, Bill Gates says he wants to kill 80% of us and 90% of us. And then, I mean, it's just like crazy. It's like, just admit this stuff.
4: Yeah, yes. Speaking of Gates of Hell, I'm glad Tucker's been putting him on blast the last couple of days.
3: Tucker's so hardcore now. He's Alex Jones 2.0.
4: So going back to the Rothschild biography, one of the things that caught my attention, because a lot of the stuff we know, you know, just from listening to your documentaries and, you know, other people, you know, like G. Edward Griffin, we knew a lot of this stuff. But one of the things that caught my attention was where he said that they would send the liberal family members into liberal parts of Europe and the conservative family members into conservative parts of Europe, and they don't care about politics. They are just there to capitalize on whatever issues they can create, whatever stress points. Remember, you used to always talk about stress points, North Korea, the Middle East, Ukraine, Syria, the stress points that they could put their finger on, our borders. Our borders are another example of a stress point that they can put their finger on and cause tension. And that, you know, it literally goes back to it takes us right back to the beginning. It's the Federal Reserve. It is the bankers. And at the end of the day, we can elect all the Republicans we want. If we don't get elected in blocks, one of the blocks, repeal the Federal Reserve.
3: Well, you know, you know what they put above some of their palaces in France and in England. They put, I care not who makes the laws. I care who.
4: I care who makes prints the money.
3: Yeah, I mean, that's literally in documentaries showing it there today. And then they just sit there like they're the adult table. We're the little kids. And then if you go, hey, the Rothschild banks, you know, own BlackRock, then the ADL says you're a Nazi. I don't care if Jews ran it or Chinese or Easter bunnies. I'm like, we need to get out from under the – they own the majority of the Federal Reserve as of 1913. We've never audited it since then. I appreciate your call. I've talked to you all day, but, yeah. It's like – I mean, Nick Fuentes made that point. People go, oh, Stalin worked for the Jews. You know, I see the Nazis all day doing that, and it's like – Stalin rounded up the Jews and kicked them all out of government and killed a couple million of them. And I'm not even defending it. I think Stalin was a bad guy. But, you know, but a bunch of the communists, the majority were Jewish at first. And just these Nazis don't know anything. And he's sitting there debating Dan Bilzerian, and he's going, no, no, no. Hitler was bad. He was going to go in and enslave and kill all the Slavs to make living space, which means Lebensraum. And Bilzerian goes, I don't believe that. That's Jewish propaganda. He goes, dude, it's in Mein Kampf. And Bilzerian didn't know what Mein Kampf was. These guys just have talking points and just say them. You know about Hitler and you haven't read My Struggle? I've read it like 3 times. It'll give you a headache. I know all about the Weimar Republic and about the Versailles Treaty and stuff. But I mean, you know, it's just like, and his weird political theories. And so much of it was based off pulp fiction novels he read about the American West. So he wanted, you know, the American West to be Russia, and they were going to kill all the Russians and then turn it into the Wild Wild West and put everybody in concentration camps the way we did the Native Americans. It just goes on and on and on and on and on. And it's just like, and I got to hear, oh, Hitler was this good Christian man, blah, blah, blah. And Hitler flooded the Berlin subway on record. And they said, sir, you'll kill 1 million women and children down there. And he said, they deserve to die. The Germans were weak. I mean, he said, I'm taking us into this war, and if we fail, the Germans deserve to die. The guy killed 24 million Germans. He got them killed. He's a gigantic loser. Oh, but he drove a super Mercedes black, and he wore Hugo Boss uniforms. I mean, give me a break, folks. The big bankers built Hitler. They flooded him with everything. They set it all up. He had a secret treaty with the King of England, and then they set him up. That's why Rudolf Hess flew in and parachuted in over the palace with the agreement. And they put him in the Tower of London the rest of his life. But you, as Nazis, you say you're Nazis. You don't even know who Rudolf Hess is, do you? The Deputy Fuhrer. You don't know who Albert Speer is? You don't know who Hermann Goering is. Maybe you know who Joseph Mengeles. Do you know any of this stuff? You know that Israel, when it was founded, hired a bunch of top Nazis to engineer and set up Israel and their secret police and their Mossad and everything else. And they used top SS officers to hunt down everybody that didn't serve Israel. Simon Wiesenthal Center Nazi hunters. Give me a break. I mean, come on. Israel was brainchild by Adolf Hitler with the Rothschilds. All right. Yeah, a little more sophisticated than a lot of you know out there. All right. Up next here. Caden in Utah, you're on the air worldwide.
5: Hey, Alex.
3: Welcome.
5: Hey, Alex. Huge fan, first-time caller, long-time listener. Been listening to you since I was 13, 24 now, so you've really opened my mind.
3: God bless you. Good to have you here.
5: Yeah, no, and everyone, buy the T-shirts. I have your Justin Bieber T-shirt, your Save the Frogs.
3: Great. Thank you.
5: Yeah, Methylene Blues, great. I just have two quick questions. So I've just noticed society the past, like, 6 to 10 years has really just been pivoting more towards binary thinking, like, oh, this person's good, this person's bad, right versus left, that dichotomy that we were talking about earlier. And, like, I truly believe that that's from social media, algorithms, technology, AI being pushed in our face more and more. So whenever we receive information, we don't take time to critically think about it, and people just want to comment immediately. How do you think that we can move away from that binary thinking that I've seen a lot in my personal sphere? And when do you think that humanity will Dune, like Frank Herbert's Dune AI, like get rid of all the thinking machines?
3: Sure. And by the way, I asked the crew this earlier. They just gave me the answer. I go from memory reading books decades ago. Lebensraum is, I said Lebensraum from just memory. Lebensraum means living space. So Lebensraum, excuse me. Always got to fact check yourself decades later because things get foggy and distorted. I was listening to you, but they popped that up, and that factoid got me off. It was a really good question. What was it again?
5: So just basically technology and AI and social media just pushing.
3: Oh, yeah. It all goes for knee-jerk. So you're either supposed to say 100% Israel and Trump killed Charlie Kirk and believe whatever the dozens of theories are that contradict each other all at the same time, or you're supposed to believe the official story 100% that obviously is not true either, and it just becomes mindless. And then you're automatically in one camp or the other instead of keeping your mind open. Knee-jerk thinking with not a lot of data or any context is a big problem.
5: I mean, how is it that we can get away from that sort of binary thinking, though, with all the technology that's been pushed on us? When are we going to get rid of thinking machines like in Frank Herbert's Dune?
3: Well, I don't think you'll ever, we'll quote, unless we blow ourselves up, ban these systems. You just can't let them take control. You got to remove the AI out of the cars watching you from day one for control, kill switches. And you see that starting with the flock cameras. You've got to become aware of it. You've got to get militant enthusiasm going. And mob psychology is there for a good reason. You got to get the public focused on what its real enemy is. It's the machines designed to remove humans and make us obsolete. The real discrimination is now data centers saying humans can't have energy or go on a trip or have air conditioning or have kids, but the data centers can have whatever they want. We need to get down to understanding and get more tribal and combined together, and also realize not everybody's going to be an intellectual or that, really smart. It's up to us in the intellectual battles to run for office and, run the student newspapers when we're younger and get into the structure as lawyers and accountants and doctors and get involved, in political charities and support those that are on the vanguard. Really, it's always going to be supporting those on the vanguard, the people back at home funding those on the front line and the little people, the middle class, organizing together to put our forces together financially and culturally to win. So it's a long, complex process, and we move the ball actually way down the field. I appreciate your call. But also in the culture war, when you're really awake, you can look at silly stuff like loving the flag. Well, they're saying tear it down and take a knee during it. The beginning of victory is just saying no to the leftist agenda that is the main attack arm of the globalist. And then out of that, having pride in the country, not hating yourself because you're white or you're a male or whatever it is, then you can move on to other things. So here's an example. I'll take another call. This lady, I just love her. You got the white players getting beat up and all the rest of it because everything's so racial. And the media pushes that. Then you got Sophie Cunningham, who's also beautiful, you know, famously pointing her finger, and the other team gets mad. So Dana White had her as one of the ring girls, and it was a huge hit. And this can be silly and funny, but he knows what he's doing. He said no to the COVID lockdowns first, help break their back. He understands whatever they're trying to demonize, whatever they're trying to attack, we have to rally behind to let the left know you don't dictate how we act. You don't dictate what we do. You can call us names. We don't care. In fact, we think it's funny. A lot of that is getting people out of their comfort zones and actually enjoying being challenged and being attacked by the leftist cult. So here she is as the ringside girl. Something else. I just love her attitude, all of it, just the energy. And then I'll cut to Dana White talking about her. Here it is. That makes the left so unhappy because whites are demonized, white women are demonized, femininity is demonized. You know, beautiful women is like, oh, that's raping women for women to be beautiful. No, it's not women having that power. And, you know, oh, a man can dress like a woman, that's beautiful and great, but if a woman's a woman, oh, don't do that, that's evil. This is all about dehumanization. And then just the stunt, a little thing like she's there, hey, why don't you go up and do this? They just had the idea 10 minutes before. And of course, she came dressed like a ring girl. She had the idea. And they're like, oh, God, she's outgoing. She's wild. She might be a little bit, you know, a little bit of a fun girl. How dare her enjoy life? This is disgusting and not Christian. How dare Elon Musk have all these children? But let's have everything story time. Look at those girls. Oh, God, that's so gross. And then everybody does the point, pointing out the leftist garbage, the racism, and saying no.
6: Did you hire Sophie Cunningham as a ring card girl?
7: Why did I do it?
6: When did you hire her?
7: About 8 minutes before she did it. I love Sophie Cunningham. We've created a relationship, and she was here tonight. And when she walked in, she goes, oh, I want to walk around that. I said, then you're going to walk around it. Yeah.
8: Dana, all the way.
3: All right, we're out of time, but I'm going to go to Matt and Sam. The other folks weren't holding as long, but if you want to give us your name and number, we'll call you back tomorrow. I'm taking calls again. Matt, you got a minute and a half, then Sam, minute and a half. Matt in Idaho, you're on the air. Welcome.
9: All right. Thanks, Alex. Hey, I just wanted to say I appreciate the nuanced view that you have of Trump and the inner dialogue. I have the same thing. And I just real quick want to say to Christians, I think Trump is a good man. He's principled. I don't think he's a born-again Christian like you and I are. And so we think about things in terms of the Bible, in terms of the Holy Spirit. But I think it's important that we not be black-pilled. We remember what God did for Donald Trump in Butler, Pennsylvania. His assassination attempt and survival was a miracle. And I think God was doing that because he knew there was rough days ahead. And as a country, we just need to trust in our God and trust in the fact that he knew what he was doing when he spared Trump's life. If he was a total loser and was going to take this country down a hole, why not just let him get shot, you know? So I think God is still working. I think there's still hope for Trump. I don't think it's over yet. I think we just need to keep pointing out the wrong things, but pray for him and trust in our God, because I think God is still doing some things.
3: Well, look at how God rose up imperfect people all the time, and that's how this works, and you're absolutely right. People think, oh, you got a relationship with God. Yeah, that's everything. That's where I get the discernment, and I just wish Trump and others had experienced this so they'd really get dialed in.
9: Yes, absolutely, 100%. I think that we need to get back to the Bible and keep praying for our president. We still have 2 years, and the most important thing he needs to do, he was saved to execute justice and judgment in this country. If he will execute righteousness in this nation, you know, go after the Epstein criminals, go after the...
3: He needs to do it. We're out of time. We're out of time. Look, we're going to get better Supreme Court people. They're not perfect. This overall is good. We should be pissed off, but also still be appreciative to God. Great point. Sam in Tennessee, last caller. Go ahead. You're our tail gunner.
10: Hey, yeah, thanks for taking my call. I'll rapid fire it. When you're doing the timeline on Graham, don't forget that he has 7 hours ahead, so there's time zone. Also, after the strikes on Starobelsk and the refineries, Putin had authorized any strikes of military interest. And also, there's a weapons ammo storage that was blown up in outside Kiev, Vishniove. I can't say that right. Sorry. But one of the theories is that it was a black market site where they were skimming NATO weapons and then selling it on the black market.
3: But it being ahead would make it even harder for him to get back, right?
10: Oh, yeah. But so
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12: Like the faltering of your voice, hiccuping, batting your eyes all of a sudden, you're batting your eyes like crazy. wiggling in your seat, a slight stutter. All of this is slight. Most people have, when they're under high-level pressure, most people who are trying to conceal the fact that they're under high-level pressure will communicate that they're secretly nervous and secretly scared about something. That psychological communication that they exhibit, that they don't often realize they're exhibiting, is known as the tell. So some people have a tell that whenever they're telling a lie or whenever they're, you know, making something up, they'll run their fingers very quickly through their hair from the top of their head back towards the backside of the top of the head. That's the tell. Another tell is you sniff. I mean, the number of tells could be infinite. The point is that anybody who observes you over a consistent period of time recognizes that when you're lying or when you're bluffing, you will exhibit or communicate certain psychological symbols, like sniffing or whatever it may be. That's the tell. Okay, so the big shots over at the Discovery Channel, the guy, I mean, I'd never met him before, but his behavior, I would say that the tell that he exhibited to me that showed me that he wasn't going to play fair and we were moving into a much more intensive, unfair inquisition rather than an interview, I would say his tell was, because I could see him, I was seated slightly to his side, and he was raising his tailbone up, his posterior up, just slightly, just a couple inches. He was raising his body up, declining his knees, which caused the physical effect of he appeared larger than he was, and he was trying to, in a subtle way, use his body as a platform by raising himself up arbitrarily, and it was slightly, slightly unnatural. That changing of his body posture was his attempt to increase the psychological pressure on me to give in to his demands in the interview. And I would say that was his tell. Because he began to do that several times, it was noticeable to me because of how I was seated at the table. And so he kept going around in a circle and coming back to a statement where he tried to get me to use what I wrote in the book, which, by the way, was an exact what I used in the book as documentation for my statement on the microchip implant was an exact replica, an exact copy of an exact bill put forth by the United States Congress. So my documentation was a congressional document, for crying out loud. So he realized that, because he was smart, I think he was an agent of some kind, he realized that I was not naive as he thought I was, because he bought into my artificial persona of being naive about manipulation in an interview. I think he had a come to Jesus moment where he recognized, hey, this guy, I'm not playing this guy. I think he had a dawning of realization that it was not he who was playing me, but it was I who was playing him. And that's, you have to do this to win in this game because it's vicious. And so when he had that epiphany that I was playing him and not vice versa, he treated me with a new respect, but also an increased hostility. And he upped the confrontational nature of his words to me. But I wouldn't budge, because if I acquiesced to his demands, then the Discovery Channel show On the Mark of the Beast, featuring me as the main guest expert, which I had done three different times for the History Channel, proved to be, I didn't give in to his pressure. And so I was prepared. I had already crossed the line where I was prepared to not go along, knowing full well that by not going on, he would very possibly cancel my appearance in the show, or more, cancel the show. I knew this was high stakes, but there was no point in me proceeding as he requested, because you're not winning anything if you're gaining a show, which is nothing more than a TV commercial to discredit you. So we both shook hands. He politely called it off. There was the usual pro forma words that perhaps we'll do it again when we both have more time, but that's just a cover. And that was it. And I don't think they ever aired the show or whatever. But to sum it all up, it's better that I did not play ball with him and retained my integrity, then I allowed myself to be manipulated and discredited on national TV because I yielded to his pressure. And so that's just something that you have to understand when you're trying to speak the truth to power, so to speak, in a secular, many times often Christian, often anti-Christian, anti-conservative environment. Okay, so way back in 2025, 25 years ago, I'm writing about the human body that have the capacity to broadcast their own electronic signal or receive an electronic signal. And right now, today, all over the alternative media, all over social media, all over mainstream media, there is this massive debate between those that believe that this is possible, those that believe that this is already being used, and those people who try to say that this is nothing more than a conspiracy theory. But I have documentation, once again, going back 25 years, that I published in a book and spoke widely about on mass media all across the nation, where I through documentation from a congressional record and a congressional bill where I proved that this technology was up and running 25 years ago. And, you know, I go into it in detail. So back to this girl, there's a lot of stuff on economics, trade treaties, all this stuff, Chinese spies in America, which they're all concerned about it now. I wrote about it, for crying out loud, 25 years ago. So she hands in her paper. She uses the footnotes I have, the documentation. Her entire paper is based on my book. She hands it in to the professor. I guess it's an economics class. She hands it in to the professor. And then the professor gives her grade. She gets an A+ in the class. And she gets an A+, even though she's using my book, Countdown to Armageddon, as the primary source for the economic things, for the basis for cryptocurrency and all the rest of that stuff. So my point is, when I write a book, I constantly hear back from people all kinds of very interesting stories of how this book was read by a college professor and it earned this girl an A+ grade in a secular college. I constantly hear back from people who gave this book to some notable politician or celebrity or some mover and shaker or some pastor or some individual Christians whose life needed to be changed. This is the purpose for why I write the books. And so these books are not just books. They're evangelistic seeds. They're designed to win people over and communicate a biblical worldview. All right, this is Paul McGuire. We're going to be back in just a moment. Be sure to visit the paulmcguire.us website. That's paulmcguire.us. And you can get all these books at a discount right now. And these books are evangelistic seeds with great power and great harvest. And let me remind you, that you, every soul that you and I win to Jesus Christ on earth, every soul God keeps a tab of, and you and I will be rewarded at the judgment seat of Christ. We will be rewarded by Jesus Christ for every soul that we saved. And the top award you can get in that area, or the Academy Award level award that you can get in the area of evangelism, is known as the Soul Winner's Crown. So the Soul Winner's Crown just doesn't go to me because I wrote the book and my name's on the book and people are reading the content in the Bible verses that I quote in the book. No, that would be very unfair of God. The Soul Winner's Crown Award is awarded to any person who participated in any way, shape, or form in distributing the books, my prophecy books. In this case, it was Countdown to Armageddon. The Soul Winner's Crown is awarded to anybody who participates in any shape or form in distributing the Soul Winner's Crown. So if you purchased that prophecy book or another prophecy book from me, and you used it to give to your college professor, and you got an A+, and the professor ends up getting saved, or students now look at the book with increased interest because of the A+ you received, and one or two of them come to Jesus Christ, I'm not the only one who gets the Soul Winner's Crown. Every single one of you would get a Soul Winner's Crown. no matter what you did, because whatever you did, you were part of the partnership. You were part of the team that won that individual to Jesus Christ. The tract that you just happened to use was a prophecy book written by me. But look, when people hand out tracts in cities and subways and trains that can potentially lead people to Jesus Christ as their Lord and Savior, they may never hear about the results of their tract that they left in a public place and how the Lord used that tract to save somebody. They may never hear about it here on earth at this time zone. But when they go to the judgment seat of Christ, guess who's going to be called up to be rewarded with the soul winner's crown for having won souls? All the people who were involved in not only writing the tract, printing the tract, distributing the tract, and yes, a soul winner's crown will be handed out to the person who bothered to place the tract in a public place so somebody could come upon it and read it and get saved. So there's a lot of people operating in partnership who will receive the soul winner's crown. Now, a lot of people have a mental problem assimilating the relationship between a prophecy book, which has in it the words that can lead somebody to Jesus Christ, and a tract that can lead somebody to Jesus Christ. They get the understanding that somebody can come to Christ through a tract left on a train or something, and that there's a spiritual reward for that person at the judgment seat of Christ. But all, listen to me very carefully, all a book is, all a prophecy book is a sophisticated and more effective tract than a simple religious tract. So a Bible prophecy book like the ones that I write could be classified in the category of a tract. It's just that they're a high-end tract with multiple spiritual warheads. And so when you participate in getting the tract, buying the book, and distributing the book to people, and then people come to Jesus Christ, you are going to get a soul winner's crown of reward, just as if you put a tract on a subway or a train. So whenever you are a partner in evangelism, it's not just the author, the writer, it's not just the talk show host, it's not just the speaker, it's not just the pastor. It's like with this ministry, Paul McGuire Ministries and Paradise Mountain Church. Every one of you who participate in any way, shape, or form in helping me, in empowering me, and enabling me to distribute the books, to distribute or continue sending up our Paul McGuire audio and video messages all over social media and the internet,

to Christ, guess what? Because you partnered in it, because you partnered by making a financial donation and contribution, you're going to share in the soul winner's crown of reward. Anybody involved in the, it's a team effort. It's not just me, for crying out loud. You're a partner. That's why I call you partners in our ministry. And so you will share in the soul winner's crown award. And so I just want to leave that with you, because it's very important that you grasp that concept. This is how we change the direction of America. This is how we overcome the powers of darkness in America, by approaching a person one by one. Yeah, I know, we all talk in big numbers, especially those of us that are in media. Yes, collectively, I've reached millions and millions of people. That's a fact. But the emphasis has always been on the one-person-to-one-person approach, where even in the programming, I endeavor to talk to one person. I never have the, sorry folks, but I never have that dumb mentality. You'll never hear Paul McGuire say something like, "Hello, everybody out there in Radio Land," as if I'm talking to this mythical mass of people. That reflects a tragic misunderstanding in communication. Whenever I'm before the microphone, whenever I'm before a camera, whenever I'm writing a book, I'm never writing, speaking, or being on camera visually. I'm never communicating to some kind of amorphous, mystical, giant group of unknown people. I'm never communicating to some unknown masses of people. I'm never communicating to, quote, all those out there in Radio Land. That's something from the 1930s. I was trained, and the Holy Spirit trained me, to think in this precise manner. When I write a book, I'm writing it in a personal way. I'm writing it from me to you. When I speak in a microphone, I'm speaking from me to you. When I speak to a video camera, I'm speaking from you, from me to you. It's always personal. It's always one-on-one. That's why, by God's grace, we're so effective, because it's personal. And to give you an idea, I have had countless numbers of people over the years come up to me, and they always say similar things. What they say is, "We thank God for your program, Paul. And, you know, it always sounds like when we're listening to you or reading your books or watching you, it always sounds like you're talking directly to us personally. You never sound like some detached machine. There's always this sense of you are know who we are, and you're talking to us on a one-to-one basis. You're talking to us personally." And I consider that the greatest compliment, because that is the sign, by God's grace, that you're an effective communicator. All right, we're going to be back in just a minute. You're listening to the Paul McGuire Report. Pray for me that I would always hear the Lord in regards to how to communicate, how to write a book. Right now, I'll be honest with you, I have been agonizing. I have been struggling over which book to write, what content to place in the book, the style of the book. I've been praying, seeking God, crying out to God for years now, because it's been years since I wrote my last book. Why? Because I have realized that the world does not need just another book. I don't need to write just another book. I've written a ton of books. My burden, which I believe is from the Lord, is to write a book that will really affect change. And I need to hear from the Lord directly regarding, Lord, what content should I put in the book? What should be the theme of the book? What should be the title of the book? What should be the message of the book? What is most needed for your people and people that needed to be saved? And I'm until the Lord gives me his directions with great clarity in all of those areas, I'm not going to write a book. I would rather wait and seek the Lord and wait until I get a very clear confirmation from God than to just churn out another book, okay? But I can't, look, I need your help. I need your prayers. It's very hard to do with what I'm doing. I'm not asking for your sympathy. I'm just telling you, it's hard. You face rejection everywhere. Yeah, you're kind of treated like a celebrity in certain select quarters. But when you go out to the world and you espouse ideas that you know they don't like, but you need to tell them as best you can in love, you've got to communicate it anyway. You know what I'm talking about. They turn up the heat against you. Even your brothers in Christ will turn up the heat against you. So I'm not asking you to feel sorry for me. I don't feel sorry for myself. But I need your prayers. I need your spiritual warfare. I need your donations. And I need you to be an active

0: activist. There's, for crying out loud, it is getting, a battle I have to face is not giving in to the temptation to be weary. But I'm tempted to be weary when I see my numbers of viewers and likers and watchers rigged. I know they're rigged, especially Rumble. Rumble is rigging me hardcore. I know they have this great reputation for being a place where conservatives to go, and they are to some degree. But why is it that currently, in the last 3 months, there's been an amazing change? My YouTube numbers are way, way beyond my Rumble numbers. Now, if Rumble was truly providing a haven, a safe haven for conservative and Christian voices, why is it that YouTube has now changed their algorithms and I'm reaching, like, I don't know, five times, seven times as many people on YouTube or more? I don't know the exact count. How is that possible? Because somebody is rigging the system, because somebody doesn't want the biblical message to be proclaimed. So I need your prayers. Okay, this is Paul McGuire. Visit paulmcguire.us. We'll be back in just a moment.
1: Okay, bottom line, why is this important? Well, let's just get right down to it. It's important because what I've discovered through my own personal research, and it seems to be affirmed by certain other sources of research that has integrity, is the following. When I talk to a person, when I listen to somebody write an article or do a video or appear on social media or meet somebody in person, usually I can tell in a matter of minutes, if not seconds, what that person's behaviors are going to be, what their belief systems are going to be, their politics, and a whole list of characteristics. You can usually tell based on what? Based on the following. Whatever media sources that an individual is plugged into. Now, this is very important because this will save you a lot of time, and it's very, very accurate. Whatever media sources that an individual is plugged into. So, for example, if an individual, any given individual, is plugged into primarily and exclusively, let's say, mainstream media, mainstream film, mainstream television, and that would be heavily weighted towards mainstream episodic television, mainstream sources of communication on the internet, again, if a person is plugged into those media outlets, then they have plugged themselves in, whether they know it or not, the following will result from what they were plugged into. They will become, in terms of their consciousness, their worldview, their perception of the reality, their political opinions, all of those things inevitably follow with 100% mathematical certainty. They automatically follow whatever it is that they're plugged into, because whatever it is that they're plugged into becomes, for all practical purposes, it becomes their bottom line reality. Everything else follows. Everything else follows whatever it is they're plugged into. So when I talk to somebody, and these are the primary ways you can discover exactly what it is a person is plugged into. And people don't understand how much they reveal about themselves. They think that they're being secretive or guarded or whatever. But their house is literally an open door. Once you know what it is that they're plugged into in terms of media outlets. So, also when you're plugged in heavily to one media outlet of a particular category, the chances are very great that the one so-called individual media outlet that you happen to be plugged into is really a kind of a forerunner, and they don't have to reveal it to you, but you can make a projection based on their acknowledgement or your discovery of the one media outlet that they're connected to or plugged into, then what automatically follows, and yeah, it's almost like automatic all the time. What automatically follows is that the other additional media outlets that they're plugged into will all be mirrors or clones or replicas of the original media outlet you discovered they were plugged into. In other words, whenever a person is plugged into, let's say, a liberal, atheistic, socialistic type of media outlet, like CNN would be an example, like CBS would be an example, if they are heavy consumers of that liberal media outlet, then it basically automatically follows that they're also and simultaneously going to be plugged into CBS-type movies, CBS-type news shows, CNN, which is a cheaper model of CBS, and they will automatically gravitate towards those music stars, those pop stars, those country rock stars, those movie stars or whatever. The fact that they're plugged into the CBS media primarily will indicate to you the following, that they're plugged in also to all these other media outlets, like certain performers and certain TV and certain movies, et cetera, et cetera. Because once they have demonstrated to you their high degree of liking certain media outlets, then they're going to search out for other media outlets that are basically playing the same tune. By playing the same tune, I mean they're essentially echoing the refrain of the first primary liberal, socialist, collectivist, democratic, whatever you want to call it, mindset. The fact that they're plugged into one indicates to you that there's a very high likelihood that the fact that they're plugged into one means that they're simultaneously plugged into a multiplicity of media outlets that all share the same vibe, if you will. So this is a massive indicator of what a person's politics, sexuality, ideology, theology, belief systems, all the kinds of things that you might want to know about a person can be discovered primarily by finding out what is their primary media outlet. And then you can kind of confirm it by finding out what their other primary media outlets are that they're plugged into. And you will see with an amazing percentage accuracy that the very first fundamental, which is like being plugged into a CBS-type outlet, means that they're plugged into every kind of clone of CBS, performer, TV show, film, et cetera, et cetera. In other words, if they sample one hors d'oeuvre, chances are they're going to eat the entire meal. If they don't sample the one hors d'oeuvre and eat the one hors d'oeuvre on a regular basis, then chances are, conversely, that they're not going to be plugged into all those extra additional clone media outlets. Are you tracking with me? This is important because this will simplify for you, intensively simplify for you, what a person thinks, what a person believes, what a person's actions, voting, you name it. Whatever you want to know about a person will almost overwhelmingly be determined by whatever it is that their primary plugging into in terms of a media outlet is. So what does it mean? Now we're going to break it down further. Once you understand this, once you master this principle, you will have the uncanny ability of basically, in other people's eyes, you'll have the uncanny ability of predicting with 100% certainty what it is a person believes, acts on, thinks, perceives, rejects, accepts, the whole ball of wax. You'll be able to determine it all by simply knowing the first step in determining what they think and believe, which is what primary media outlet are they plugged into? And then you just go from there, and it's smooth sailing. Okay, so let's review this simple formula for determining where a person is at in life, for lack of better words. How do you determine where a person is at in life if you don't have all the information? Well, you don't need all the information. You just need a small amount of information, and you can leverage that small amount of information into a comprehensive understanding of what a person is all about. Now, it is so important to instill this in all of us and educate others. So here's an additional example based on the first one. Again, you're not going to know everything about an individual, but every individual, if you're interacting with them, you know, even if it's just occasionally, every individual leaves a series of very important clues that will tell you where the buried treasure is, so to speak. By buried treasure, I mean that will tell you what they're really all about as a person, what they really believe as a person. So, for example, in my line of work, which is very difficult to codify into a simple sentence, but you know what my line of work is, or you wouldn't be listening to me. In my line of work, I will often meet people in society, regular society, occasionally the higher levels of society or whatever, and especially in the higher levels of society, or even the medium levels of society, especially at those levels, people will often pretend or represent themselves to be such and such or so and so for the purpose of making money, getting clients, furthering their career. Most careers, or at least a large percentage of careers, depend in one way or another upon getting people to believe in you and getting people to like you. So, for example, if you're trying to sell a product in a heavily Democratic neighborhood and you're driving around in a van with a giant MAGA sign, a giant picture of Donald Trump, and a giant American flag, and your prospective clients happen to see your ultra-conservative Republican van, well, guess what? You already know the answer. It could present a problem. It could be a stumbling block to you getting new clients and getting new sales. And that would be the same if you were a lawyer, an attorney, if you owned a restaurant or whatever. Your brand can generate customers or repulse prospective customers. So in Southern California, especially in subcultures that are filled with what are called Christians of various kinds or pseudo-conservatives of various kinds, that's what Southern California and a lot of California is filled with, you have to be very careful. People will attend churches. People will attend gatherings of Christians. People will be part of families, and they will represent themselves as conservatives, as sharing your political beliefs. They will represent themselves essentially in a tailored image designed to get you to think that they're one of you. And that's how they make a living. Now, while all this is going on, they have a private world that you don't see, a private world in which they interact, in which they reveal their real selves. And so you may discover, not all the time, but some of the time, you may discover that in their real world, where they reveal their real selves, they're on the opposite side politically. They're heavily Democratic. They're heavily liberal. They espouse liberal Democratic ideas. They use the slogans of liberal Democrats and so on and so forth. So which is the real person? Well, only they know because they're hiding it. Now, let's say you're considering them for something. And most people, or many people, they don't make decisions like who they're going to use as a plumber based on politics or whatever, usually. But sometimes the position that's available gives a person great power and control of information on a much, much larger level. So you're not allowed to ask people, you know, point blank stuff. So you got to find out clues. You listen carefully to how they talk. And even if they're masquerading as a conservative, the chances are, if you're spending any time with them at all, they're going to slip out and reveal their true selves, their true politics over a period of time. Because nobody, unless they're a professional intelligence agent or something, nobody can keep up under scrutiny and examination constantly. Sooner or later, they kind of slip up. And so you're trying to gather information, and information that doesn't seem important at the time will come back into your mind when it's needed. So a person, you may be at a social gathering and a person slips out one sentence, but the one sentence reveals something about their politics, their belief system, or their belief on a particular important subject. And they reveal something about themselves in a way that they never had before. And you immediately grab it and say, ah, that's odd. I wonder if that person believes such and such or is such and such, because all of a sudden they have revealed to you by accident, they've revealed to you that they don't necessarily really believe things the way they're pretending they do. So you don't reject somebody or accept somebody on the basis of one statement. What you're looking for is a series of trends, a series of revealing statements. And then you can add additional components, like if they say they're going to go to a concert, and they go to a concert, who's the performer at the concert? That will tell you a lot about an individual, because for most people to spend money on concert tickets is sizable these days. And so people are generally not going to spend money on a performance artist, a rock star, music star, whatever, unless they kind of identify with that star in a multitude of ways. So you take note of that. In other words, you're gathering notes of information, and then you're going to make an incremental decision. Okay, so then you meet a friend of the person that we're talking about. And the friend doesn't have any investment in pretending to be something that they're not. And so the friend perhaps has been schooled into the fact that you're a Christian and conservative, and the friend has been warned, you know, be careful what you say around so-and-so. But the friend really represents more of the true character of the person we're talking about. So as you talk to the friend, even casually, the friend is not as invested, and the friend, when you're conversing with him or her, slips out a number of bits of information regarding concerts, books they read, TV shows they like, a comment about so-and-so as a social figure, et cetera, et cetera. And now you just don't have one piece of information. Let's say you have six or seven. And all these six or seven pieces of information spoken to you by the friend, who's a little bit more careless in terms of divulging information, but all of these six or seven pieces of information seem to indicate that this friend of the person you're evaluating is extremely liberal, which would be a contradiction to the way that person is representing themselves. And then you look for other behaviors and where they went on vacation and what they did on vacation. Whatever they're coming forward with, whatever information they're coming forward with, is potentially a clue. It's potentially a bit of information that you can potentially use to assemble a more coherent and clear, and most importantly, accurate picture of where this person is coming from. Okay? Now, don't misconstrue this as a lesson in social paranoia, because that's not what this is about. This is not about you acting like some kind of society big brother or big sister who has to evaluate anyone, and if they don't meet up to your tenets of evaluation, that you're going to reject them. That's generally not how people who claim to be Christians and true conservatives behave. I would say, and I don't think it's a statement coming from bias, but that seems to be more of the way that people on the liberal side of things seem to behave. Now, I know I'll be criticized for saying that, but I've mixed with both sides during my lifetime. And right or wrong, in terms of whether you like it or not, that has been my experience. So I can't lie to you and tell you my experience has been something other than what it is or was. So how do we utilize this? The way we utilize this is the following. And before we get into that, I just want to briefly give you an example of perhaps the single most powerful category of needed evaluation in at work in our world today, at work in our society today. And this is meant specifically for those people who call themselves Christians, some call themselves Christians or conservatives. Although anybody could apply these principles. This is important, not because you're trying to be a spy or commit espionage on people that you know or you interact with. Again, this is not supposed to be, you know, an exercise in paranoia. That's not the point. If that's what you're getting out of it, you might as well just move on. When I meet and interact with several generations of relatively young people through several generations, and if these young people went to Christian schools, college, Christian schools, etc., or even if they didn't, let's say they went to public schools, but they had a relatively strong base of support from a Christian church and their parents, etc., those groups of young people who were raised in a more Christian environment know what the expectations are, what the standards are for a Christian because it was taught to them. So, in these cases, most of the time, the parents, the mother or father or the single parent or whatever, did their best to raise their children to be Christians and to believe, act, and behave like Christians, okay? And that usually involves the acceptance of some percentage of a conservative belief system. So they know how to dress. They know how to speak. They know what to say. They know what not to say. They know what behaviors to admit to, like sexual behaviors, and they know what behaviors to pretend they were never involved in and to hide. They know how to, with great expertise, they know how to play the game of the Christian adult who was raised by a Christian parent. They know what the expectations and the standards are, especially from their parents and their parents' friends who are Christians of one sort or of another. So they know what is expected of them. They know what they should believe, act, et cetera, et cetera. So many times, not all the time, but many times, by the time the child graduates college, especially a secular college, but it can happen in a Christian college, and it doesn't happen all the time, but it does happen a great deal of the time. By the time a young adult has graduated a secular college or whatever, there's a large percentage or a disturbing percentage of those children who have distanced themselves from their faith or are in a place of doubt and questioning about their faith due to the social indoctrination and the mind control embedded in the educational system. Their faith, their authentic, legitimate Christian faith has largely been undermined. So there's a percentage of Christian young adults who are living lives and lifestyles, and they secretly have belief systems that probably would be more comfortable in a secular society, in a secular liberal environment, in a democratic environment. But they are going to put on an act, and sometimes they'll rebel and just tell their parents to go blanket, but many times they will, around their parents, pretend that they are more Christian in belief and action than they really are. So they act. They manufacture a character. The character is them, and the goal of the character is to deceive or fool their parents into thinking that they're far more Christian than in actuality they really are. And this game is going on right now in millions of households in America alone. And I'm not throwing stones at people here. I'm just simply making an observation of a reality. So, every parent, especially Christian and conservative parents, but every parent wants to believe in their heart that their child is everything that they hope their child would be in terms of the child's beliefs and actions, and in terms of the child's faith or lack of faith in Christ. So, a lot of parents just buy into and accept in an unquestioning manner the show or the performance that's being put on by their Christian or conservative children, because that gives them a momentary sense of peace of mind, it gives them a sense of satisfaction, and it gives them a certain equilibrium and peace of mind. But that is not really good for anybody. Because if you don't accurately know what your child believes, what your child behavior is, even after your child is no longer a child, but they're an adult, you're relating to a deception, and you can't be used by God to help heal and help undo some of the programming they were embedded with in a secular society, in a secular school system. So what do? If you will take the time to learn the specific set of skills that I've been discussing with you in terms of seeking out reliable evidence and then finding the reliable evidence in order to make a conclusion, in order to accurately understand who your young adult or adult child has really become. And the only way you can do this is you have to put the brakes on this human need to just blindly accept everything you're being told and learn how to, in a non-paranoiac, in a non, you know, being a pest, being a pesty parent sense, in a non being a nagging parent sense, in a non being a nosy parent sense, learning how, because that's going to be, that's going to be dynamite and blow up the relationship. You can't go there. No matter how much you're tempted to go there, it's counterproductive. Forget about it. Don't even go there. What you have to learn is the skill, not the desire. You already have the desire to help your child. You have to learn the skills of finding out who they really are and who they've really become. So you're going to train yourself how to see the evidence right before your very eyes so that you can make an accurate conclusion as to who your adult, once upon a time it was a child, who your adult offspring have become. So you do what I said a few minutes ago. You learn how to really listen. You learn how to really see. You learn how to observe without commenting their behavior, their words, the behavior of their friends in words, and you will begin to see, if you shut your mouth, you will begin to see all kinds of very subtle patterns, all kinds of very subtle evidence that will telegraph to you, obscure word I know, that will transmit to you who they have become. So when they tell you you went to a concert, you could ask in a non-critical, non-nosy manner, oh, what concert did you see? And depending upon the group or the singer or the performer they saw, it could potentially be a clue as to what their lifestyle or beliefs are all about. And then, when you're interacting and listening, you're not just listening to what they're saying. You're listening to breaks in the download of information they're pre-selecting to give you. And often, most people, in a variety of situations, when they're blabbing away or they're reacting to something and then starting to blab away, they might give you a one-sentence clue as to what potentially they may really believe, not just a sentence designed to make you think that they believe things like you do. You're waiting for that uncensored remark by them, which is a clue as to what they really believe. So there may be a brief heated discussion about some current event moral issue. And they may leak out like a sentence or a half sentence and then quickly distance themselves from it. But you don't forget about what they said because you heard it when they first said it and you thought it was odd. What they were telling you potentially is what they really believe, not what they are trying to sell you into thinking that they believe. You're looking for evidence of what they really believe, and they'll leak it out over time. You've got to be patient. Over time, they'll leak it out. They'll say it. It'll come up one way or another way. You know, if they read books, it might be the kind of book they bought. People, when you hang around people long enough, people will always eventually reveal stuff about themselves that can provide the all-important clues you need into discovering who they really are, what their behavior is really all about, and what they have become spiritually, politically, you know, and everything else. You're not doing this because you're the moral policeman of the world. You're not doing this because you're a spy for Jesus. For crying out loud, if you adapt that mentality, you're dead in the water, man. It's over before it began. All you're looking for is you're sifting for some clues. And if you wait over a period of time and don't bite into the temptation to stick your nose nosily into everybody's business, but learn how to pull back instead of pulling forward and being all clingy, once you master that skill, they will hand deliver to you with TLC, tender loving care, the little bites of information you need to kind of find out who they really are. Now, when you find out who they really are, you might be a little bit shocked. You might be a little bit disappointed. Avoid, like the plague, the temptation to blab out how disappointed you are. Stop giving into the temptation of baiting them to spill the beans and give you some kinds of confessional. Forget all that stuff. Shut up. Again, I say shut up and listen. And then over time, pray, gather wisdom, and develop a workable strategic strategy to address the primary issues of your concern. And what you can do to positively, in a non-controlling way, influence them to recommit to the truth of the Word of God, obviously, but on a higher level. Don't fall prey to the traps that are all over the place. Okay? It's not that hard. It's not that hard. So don't make it hard in your mind. It's not hard. It's easy. It's the only reason it appears hard is you haven't tried it yet. When you try it, you will be amazed how you would develop your skills. And you will be amazed that these skills in listening and gathering information and the skill of listening intensely and the skill of being silent instead of being in blabbing mode, you will discover how much social skills power this gives you in all kinds of environments, in family, in society, on the job, et cetera, et cetera. You will find that you will have inherited through choice a kind of Superman or Superwoman ability to navigate in once were turbulent waters. You will not find them turbulent because you will be skilled and strategic. Okay, so what's the bottom line? Whenever you talk to somebody, depending upon what social media, what media they're plugged into, that will determine almost 100% who they really are, not who they are pretending to be before your eyes, but once you know somebody's primary social media that they're plugged into, that will tell you volumes about what they believe, what their behavior is, and on and on and on. And I can tell you, just to save you a lot of headache, not in all cases, but in a large percentages of the cases, you will inevitably find that your child or this adult that you're listening to has inevitably become more liberal, more questioning of moral values, doubtful and weakened in their faith in Jesus Christ, et cetera, et cetera. Now, how do I know that? I don't know you're the person we're talking about. How do I know that? Because the entire system that we live in, the world system that we live in, has been set up intentionally for the purpose of programming, brainwashing, implementing scientific mind control on millions and millions of young people through education, through media, and all kinds of other social systems. In other words, there's a reason why everybody is flowing in the same direction. It's not because millions of people are simultaneously discovering the truth. It's because there is an invisible, but globally comprehensive, invisible social programming network functioning. A educational mind control system functioning all over the world that has been put in place. And it's an organized system, and it has a history to it, and it has financiers that go along with it. And it's being done deliberately through planning and intentional. The human race and planet Earth is moving in a particular direction. That movement is not accidental or coincidental. That movement is planned. And that brings you into the deeper knowledge that we talk about all the time on the Paul McGuire Report, what I've written about it's extensively in my books. That brings us in to secret historical societies, secret groups, and all kinds of secret management control structures that are embedded in human civilization. Okay, this is Paul McGuire. We can change the world together, by the way. It's doable, especially now. 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
1: Welcome to the Audio Imaginarium. Come on in, weary traveler. Hang your cloak on a peg, grab a stool, and come warm yourself by the fire. There are stories to be told, and you are among friends. Charlie Robinson, the co-author of Controlled Demolition of the American Empire, is standing by, and he'll be here for the full 2 hours. Carlos Cagina is the technical producer. Ryan White is the live stream producer. A quick programming note, this program has been pre-recorded. We are not live, so there is no live stream tonight on the YouTube channel Strange Planet. However, the audio from this program will be posted to my YouTube channel in the next couple of days and will return next week with a live broadcast. In Charlie Robinson's latest book, co-authored with Jeff Berwick, titled The Controlled Demolition of the American Empire, Robinson and Berwick outline the possible consequences resulting from a political and economic system in crisis. Robinson uses the analogy of building demolitions to describe what he envisages as the impending collapse of the American Empire. In order to take a structure down, support columns are identified, detonators rigged, alarms activated, and finally, plungers are pushed. What we're experiencing right now in the United States is that the end of the American Empire is here, he says. It's not even so much a debate about whether or not this system is coming down, because the pieces have been put into place to take the whole system down. He suggests there is unlikely to be an all-encompassing conspiratorial hand intentionally guiding the process. Rather, he argues it's the neoliberal economic structure within the system and those responsible for implementing policies that give rise to it that are the key destabilizing factors. Having reached its apex, Robinson argues the system currently has nothing else to do but collapse upon itself. Charlie is the host of the Macro Aggressions podcast on Apple, iHeartRadio, Spotify, YouTube, and Iconic.com. He's also the president and broker of Alter Luxury, a real estate brokerage and interior design firm, and has almost 2 decades of experience working in Las Vegas real estate. He's an author and an independent researcher and has had a front row seat to the fraud and corruption in the mortgage industry during his 10-year career in Las Vegas real estate. He credits John Perkins' book, Confessions of an Economic Hitman, as the final piece of the puzzle that helped him to really see how the American government operates. He's the author of The Octopus of Global Control and co-author, along with Jeff Berwick, of Controlled Demolition of America. Hey, Charlie, welcome to The Conspiracy Show. How are you?
2: I'm fantastic. Thanks for having me. I'm excited to be here.
1: My pleasure. My pleasure. First of all, because he can't join us today, but I want you to tell us a little bit about the co-author, Jeff Berwick. Who is he?
2: Oh, he's an interesting character. They broke the mold when they made Jeff Berwick. He's a Canadian from Edmonton who started a company in Canada, took it public, and had $150 million valuation. And then with the dot-com crash, everything tanked. His co-partner there had a nervous breakdown. I think Jeff had a bit of a nervous breakdown himself. And he decided he was just going to travel the world and see what was out there. He wound up buying a boat and sailing it and crashing his boat in Mexico. And I don't know if he literally washed up on shore. I think he actually did. He wound up staying in Mexico for a while and loved it. And in Acapulco, met a woman from the area. They're married. He's been there for 10 years. He started a company called the Dollar Vigilante, which is a financial services company. And he started talking about concepts of financial freedom, and that led to government freedom, and it expanded from there. He's a financial analyst and who wrote the foreword to this book. And during a conversation one night, Doug said, "You know what you are, Jeff? You're an anarchist." And he said, "What's an anarchist?" And so Doug Casey explained the concept, and Jeff looked into it a little bit more, and sure enough, he discovered, you know, he was. And so he embraced that and started to get into that culture as well, and eventually started something called Anarchapulco, which is the largest anarchist convention that's held every year in Acapulco, Mexico in February. And I've been a speaker there the last couple of years. So is Ron Paul and David Icke and Dr. Cynthia McKinney and Del Bigtree and a variety of people. And it's that now morphed to become not just about anarchist or anarchy or, you know, government intervention, but it's turned into something bigger than that. It's a three-legged stool of anarchy and cryptocurrency and health and wellness. So they bring in people that can talk to you about homeschooling or unschooling your kids and that sort of component to it. There's people that can help you register companies offshore and talk to you about taxes. So he's brought in, it's evolved over the years, but it's turned into this really amazing event that I had no idea what to expect the first time I went. It was a Friday night, and I always tell people this story to kind of paint the picture of what the anarchist community is in.
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2: Actuality, as opposed to Molotov cocktails and burning tires and things like that, which, you know, I think most people have that impression.
3: Right. I mean, when I think of anarchists, I think of Antifa. I think
2: of course.
3: I think of Marxism. I think of them as, quite frankly, as an existential threat to Western civilization.
2: Me too. I thought all those things until I got clear on what the term anarchy means. It doesn't mean without rules. It means without rulers. And I think that given the current batch of rulers we have, I think a case could be made that we would be better off without them. So it turned out that I had it all wrong about this community. It was it's a very inclusive, real smart group of people. I don't know, from early 20s to people in their 70s. They're from all over the world, although met a lot of Australians there for sure and Americans. It's an interesting batch of people. And through, I'd met Jeff a little bit before that and when I went on his show to promote my first book, The Octopus of Global Control, which of course you had me on your show and also Coast to Coast, which I will forever be grateful and appreciative of you for that. And Jeff and I were talking one day. We did our interview over Skype and we were done recording, but we were still chatting, and he said something along the lines of, you know, this whole thing's, it's all coming down. And I was like, well, what do you mean? And he said, well, this whole society, this structure that we've built, like the way we've built this, it's a house of cards, which of course I acknowledge. I mean, I've written about that. So we said, we just kept going with this conversation. And he said, we should work on something together. We should write something about this. And I said, let me think about it. Let me think about where I see this going. So I wound up in Costa Rica. This is the summer of 2018. And I wrote out the framework of the book. And my feeling on it was I wanted to make the comparison between the way someone would take down a building, a physical building, and the way Jeff's statement of this is all coming down would line up. And so I thought that we could, you know, I would examine the way that the technical engineering way that you go about taking down a building and see, and then overlap that onto where we are right now. So that's why I wound up with these concepts, the eight different chapters of the book that we'll get into. It just came out of a simple conversation with Jeff about it all coming down. And then it made me think, you know, my octopus book came out of a similar simple conversation with my mother, who said, you've got all this information in your head. What are you going to do with it? And it had never crossed my mind that I had to do anything with it. And same with Jeff. I have this conversation with Jeff just thinking I'm promoting my octopus book, and he makes a simple statement like it's all coming down, and it gets me thinking, well, how would it come down? I mean, let's think about this. And so over the course of 2 years, we built out this book and we had it ready to go in March of 2020. And we slammed on the brakes when the corona situation hit. We said, wait a second, this is too important for us to not incorporate it into the book. Let's pause for a couple of months, see how things play out, and then take a look at the book again now with what we know from the corona, the ongoing corona panic. So I'm glad we did, because I was itching to get the book out in March, and we didn't do it. And I was a little bit frustrated at first. And I am so glad that we waited, because what has transpired in the, you know, in 2020 has been a once in a lifetime type of occurrence. And for us to not incorporate that into the book would have made it irrelevant instantly. So I'm glad we waited for a variety of reasons, but, it just came out, you know, we're talking about the concept of destroy, you know, an empire destroyed. And we're releasing that book at a time when people can envision it. You know, it doesn't take much of an imagination to extrapolate where we are now and where things could go at the rate of, you know, with the rate of chaos that we're seeing. So, you know, Jeff's an interesting guy. I'm really, when you write a book with a Canadian, ex-Canadian living in Mexico, who's running a multi-million dollar company, who's an anarchist and starts anarchist conventions and travels the world to speak, you get a very unique perspective on the world, a perspective I could never have. And so to take his view of where things are, and he's more objective about the American empire than I am. I'm an American. I've lived in America my whole life. I don't agree with the government. I don't agree with the way the government is run, but I want the best for America, and I'm a little bit, you know, I'm on the home team here.
3: Right, but right. As am I. I mean, I think emotionally, psychologically, philosophically, I may be more American than I am Canadian. My ancestors came from America. I have a huge emotional investment in the United States. You know, I was up until 2 a.m. election night watching the proceedings, and I'm on the same page as you, I think. Well, I wanted to ask you, though, when we talk about the American empire, in your mind, Jeff's mind, are you putting it on sort of the same level as the Roman Empire, the Babylonian Empire, or do you see some differences?
2: I see some differences. It's sort of a hybrid. It's not quite to that level. Those empires had very little competition. These days, I feel like in the years we've been alive, we've seen a variety of empires. We've seen the British Empire that had an overt control spread throughout the globe that's now it's pulled back considerably. We had the Soviet Union and the role that they had. I see it more along the lines of a better, bigger version of the Soviet Union. In fact, we draw some comparisons between the two in the way that, you know, when we talk about the destruction of the American empire, we're not necessarily talking about the destruction of America. We're talking about the empire, the sphere of influence, the 1,000 military bases around the world, the petrodollar relationship, the world's reserve currency, our undue influence on countries all over around the globe. And we compare that sort of to the way the Soviet Union was. The Soviet Union was thriving and everything was going fine. They started this destabilization campaign and finally knocked it out in 91. It's not to say that Russia went away. It's Mother Russia still remains. It's just that its satellite nations, Czechoslovakia and Belarus and Yugoslavia and all these countries that it had under its control, they lost that. They lost the control of those countries. They pulled back to prioritize the homeland of Russia, much in the way somebody that was hiking Mount Everest, they got stuck up there, stuck in a blizzard, and their body starts to prioritize where the blood flow goes. Look, you're going to lose some toes. You're going to lose some fingers, but we're going to keep your brain and your heart and your lungs functioning. We're going to keep the blood there because that's where it needs to be. So we see that aspects of the empire will fall away as they did with the Soviet Union. So there's a comparison there. But I will say that where we do draw some parallels between these previous empires is in a chapter that we get into that talks about the Thucydides trap, which is a Greek concept, and talk about the how the existing empire feels threatened by the new empire that's rising up to challenge it, and in their between those two competing empires, it has happened in 16 different occasions that this has taken place. And in 12 of the 16 times, it's ended in war. And so what we're seeing is the rise of China threatening the existing empire of the American Empire, and we already start to see some of the similarities where they're demonizing one another, and they're ramping up tensions and things like that. So we're pointing out those previous empires to show that nobody is exempt from this. You know, they follow very specific cycles, and when you take a look at where we fall on that cycle, we're at the last stage before everything collapses. I mean, we see some of the hallmark characteristics of that, like the bread and circuses and the debasing the currencies and government actions that are incongruent with the way the public right. wants them to behave.
3: You do in the book, in the first chapter, really, you talk about the symptoms of a dying empire. Can we sort of go down that rabbit hole?
2: Yeah, we talked about things like coin clipping, which is something I had never really even didn't know much about. In the Roman empires, they were, they would have their gold and silver coins, and they had value, but they would clip little triangular pie-shaped spots off of the edges of the coins, and then collect all that up, melt it down, and try and turn it into a new coin. So it was like, before they had the Federal Reserve, they were still looking at ways to debase their currency, when you let governments get involved in things like that. So we talked about, we definitely talked about that as a comparison. Not the biggest comparison, of course, but it is something that sounds familiar. I mean, yeah, they scapegoat their kingdom's collapse. They use, they blame it on natural disasters and diseases and all these other things. They never take responsibility for their own shortcomings and things like that. So we just, one of the hallmark aspects of a dying empire is that the vast majority of the people that are living inside that dying empire are so blinded that they can't see that it's happening. They're the last to know that it's coming their way. And then, of course, in retrospect, it's obvious. Everyone's like, well, of course this was coming down. How did you not see the signs? I mean, they were everywhere. But we sort of have that same feeling right now too. In America, we're sort of, well, that happens over there. Oh, with regard to elections. Oh, well, those election meddling, that's banana republics that have that, And it's like, no. We have some of the same trademarks of that as well. So we're very good at trying to, lie to ourselves or pretend that this is somehow a problem with, well, that happened in those empires, but it wouldn't happen in our empire. But we all say the same things. And in the end, it's inevitable because your behavior, the negative behavior by the governments and in their policies, it just accelerate the movement towards a collapse. So, and then everybody just always acts surprised and points the fingers at one another. But it's crystal clear in retrospect of what is coming. And like they said, give them bread and circuses and they will never revolt. And if America isn't the perfect encapsulation of bread and circuses, I really don't know what is.
3: You also talk about aggression, and I suppose you could go back to the Spanish-American War, but really, I would say after World War I and the presidency of Woodrow Wilson, we really saw a ramping up of interventionist foreign policy, which was kind of a progressive idea that America needs to export its values. This isn't about building empire. This is about spreading our values to the developing world and so forth. But America's, it's always been, there's been this tension, really, don't you think, between not isolationism necessarily, but more towards Fortress America, non-intervention, and then the forces of an aggressive military and foreign policy. So there's this kind of, I don't know, duality to America. Part of it wants to be an empire, and part of it is very adverse to that idea.
2: Yeah, and the people that want Fortress America, I can understand, I can see their point for sure. It is, before we start imposing our culture and our will on these other nations, let's make sure that we have our own house in order. Let's make sure that we're not having the same problems that we're, projecting onto these other countries. I mean, I think a good point can be made that, you know, for the people that are of

0: America has used these two terms, spreading democracy and humanitarian interventions, you know, and it's just, they're so backwards, because you realize that the spreading democracy part typically comes from 35,000 feet, and you know, as they're dropping bombs on villages and things like that. That's right. No way to spread right. democracy.
1: Exactly, and expecting that amongst the rubble, some Thomas Jefferson will emerge from the desert sand and all of a sudden create this democratic utopia where there has been absolutely no tradition for democracy. We'll take a quick time out, Charlie, come back and continue to delve further. The book is Control Demolition of the American Empire. Back with more in a moment. Stay with us.
2: If you're sure your phone isn't tapped, call now. 416-360-0740 or toll free at 1-866-740-4740.
1: We're back with Charlie Robinson, co-author of Control Demolition of the American Empire, from the founding of the Federal Reserve to 9/11 to the coronavirus panic. Let me go back to what we were discussing before the break, this tension between those in America that want empire and those that want more of an isolationist approach. It's been suggested by many researchers and authors that the empire builders, you could sort of roll them into a category, and it's become a very popular term, I would say, since the election of Donald Trump, and that is the deep state. How do you see those that have been pushing for empire in America? Would you consider those people to belong to the deep state?
0: I would consider many of them to be part of the deep state. The empire builders, I put them in the David Rockefeller category of internationalists. You know, he talked about his family being internationalist. It's more of a looking at the world and saying we want it all, as opposed to saying we want just the United States. So the empire building, it benefits a lot of industries. You've got the military industrial complex, of course, the banks always want war. They profit on both sides. So it's this push towards, it's that group of Rockefellers, Kissingers, and Brzezinskis, and that group. They're deep state. They're part of the American, you know, they have roles inside the American government, but I feel that they see their role as not, they might be in America working on behalf of America, but they see a much bigger picture, and they're convinced that the best way to bring about the right way to govern is to have the whole world under their control, and then then everything will work just fine. Part of the problem with that, of course, is that there's a vast number of people that will never go along with something like that. They don't want that. And unfortunately, the people in positions of power have become powerful because they are attracted to this world. They're psychopathic that are given everything that they need when they get into politics like that. They're unbelievable amounts of power and influence, money, access to the things that they want, access to if you're a psychopath and you want power and control, go to Washington, D.C. That's where you got it. Unfortunately, it's a magnet for some of the worst people in the world. And then, of course, they get together and come up with these ideas about how we can take this America that we're living in now, and we can export our version of it to around the world. We talk about Project for a New American Century and the way they view the world, which is constant conflict, multiple theaters of war happening all at once, and using the power of the American military to club into submission any countries that don't get on board with our project, don't allow us to buy their oil at a reasonable price, or don't, you know, allow us to put military bases on their countries or vote our way in a UN resolution. So because of the types of people it attracts, it's not hard to extrapolate out where this is going. And you'll have psychotic, if when you get enough psychotic people together that

0: really are very dangerous, it's not surprising when their view of the world mimics that.
1: They're essentially globalists. David Rockefeller used the term internationalist, but they're globalists. And so and this is the way I see what's playing out right now, is that we are engaged in this titanic struggle between globalists or internationalists, and versus those who advocate for the nation state. So the seeds for the American empire, was it always the plan that America from the founding would be an empire, or was this idea, this noble ideal, hijacked somewhere along the way? And if so, when?
0: I think it was hijacked. I think that the concept of America early on came from a place of, we want to break away from England. We want to have our own sort of society. We have a different view of the world. And of course, like anything like this runs the risk of getting hijacked. When you've got a good thing going, other people are drawn to it. Well, let's see where we can take this from now. But there certainly was a push. I think after World War II, really, you had a decimated Europe that nobody was taking the lead there. America parachuted into the tail end of that war, didn't get itself hurt as badly as the other nations from a from a casualty standpoint and a financial standpoint. Obviously, very little destruction inside America. So after that, we had this unique opportunity to lead the world, and we had the support and love of many people around the world. But it got hijacked. I think after Kennedy, I think we had consolidated power, and we were really starting to become one of the main players on the world stage. And then after the Kennedy assassination, things took a turn. We started to see meddling in foreign affairs at a level that we hadn't seen before. We're starting to see our exploration of conflicts all over the world. And we started to disguise things. And of course, things like changing the name from the Department of War to the Department of Defense. So we started to monkey around with the terminology a little bit. We had the world's reserve currency backing us. So things really were headed in the right direction, but it got hijacked, I think, around the Kennedy assassination, and we made a hard right turn into where we are right now.
1: So talk to me then about the Federal Reserve,
0: yeah,
1: and how it works with the IRS.
0: So in 1913, the Federal Reserve was created, which is a private central bank used to, it's funny, I just had a conversation with Ed Griffin about this not too long ago. He wrote a book called The Creature from Jekyll Island. In 1910, all of these bankers secretly went down to Jekyll Island, Georgia, had a conference where they talked about the creation of a private central bank. And this was kept totally under wraps. They wound up doing what you do when you're rich bankers. You get yourself a couple politicians in your pocket, and they made it so that they put this forward, and it passed in 1913, and it was the creation of the Federal Reserve. At the same time they did that, they created the Internal Revenue Service. So the play works like this. The Federal Reserve is going to print the money and loan it to the American government at interest. So when the American government is done for the year, they're going to owe that money back plus interest. Well, the interest part, the where they get that interest money, the government doesn't want to pay for that. They'd rather it come from somebody else. So they created the IRS as the collection agency, so that the IRS collects the money from the people and uses that money to pay the interest to the bankers on the money that was created from the Federal Reserve and loaned to the government. So the government borrows the money, but we pay the interest on it. It's a pretty good setup if you think about it. I mean, it's you create the collection arm at the same time and then sick them on the people and make sure that the people pay for it all. So that's how it started, over 100 years ago. And one of the things that the Federal Reserve did is they're constantly inflating the money supply, and by doing that, it devalues the value of the dollar. So that's why we hear stories of, well, when my grandparents were young, they could get a loaf of bread for a nickel. That's the reason, because over time, with the inflation of the money supply, it's just lowered the value. Basic economics, nothing too complicated there.
1: Right. It's the hidden tax, inflation. Yeah. And it's great for politicians, too, because they have all of their pet projects, you know, pork barrel politics. They want to fund little projects back in their constituency. And if they can print money, they don't have to raise taxes. That doesn't stop them from raising taxes for other reasons. But they can have it both ways. They can fund all their pet projects and then not be politically unpopular by raising taxes. Charlie, we'll take another time out, come back, and talk some more. Controlled demolition of the American empire. More of my conversation with Charlie Robinson. Stay with us.
2: Corporations, governments, and sometimes entire civilizations. What goes up must come down, and it lands on The Conspiracy Show with Richard Serrett from Zoomer Radio.
1: Charlie Robinson stays with us for the full 2 hours, and the book is Controlled Demolition of the American Empire. The idea that it's controlled, a controlled demolition, obviously parallels with 9/11, which we'll get into, no doubt. Why would the owners of the system, if you will, the deep state, whatever we want to call them, the oligarchs, why would they want to bring the house of cards down? It's like it's killing the proverbial golden goose, isn't it?
0: Well, it is, but it's the last remaining obstacle to the one world government. You see, they can't have existing superpowers in play. That'll ruin their operation of controlling the world. So we watched the destabilization of the Soviet Union 3 decades ago, much in similar fashion, drag them into an unwinnable war in Afghanistan for 10 years, in their case, or 20 years for us, have their currency devalued, watch the corruption inside the government run rampant, the media control, you know, constant lies through propaganda, and we see these same sorts of things being exported to us these days, and we're living through it. So it's important for this last remaining superpower to be taken out, not necessarily exterminated, but just defanged enough so that they don't stand in the way of the globalist goal of controlling the whole world. They're going to need America on some levels, but they don't want them as powerful as they are right now. So we see the hollowing out. You know, and this is a process that takes decades. You know, this is part why we talk about things like concept of pre-weakening the building. We're like, well, what does that mean? Well, when you're talking about pre-weakening a real building, you're going through and cutting all the support columns, not enough that the building will fall down, but just enough that you don't have to use as much explosives when it comes time to take the thing down. So you're cutting these support beams and things like that. Well, the same thing has happened inside the American empire as well. Talk about globalization and things like NAFTA and gutting the industrial capacity of the United States. It might not destroy it overnight, but give it 3 decades or 4 decades, like where we are these days, and we see that we've outsourced all of our manufacturing to foreign countries, and that's had a tremendous effect on us. Things like, you know, policies like NAFTA and GATT and things like that. These were devastating to America, but sold to us as a way like, well, listen, it's globalization. Isn't this great? You're going to get your TV for half the price from China. That is great, but there is a price to be paid. So it's important for them to, you know, you got to take the building down, but they have big plans for America. They have plans to rebuild it in their image after it's all done. So we just have our eyes open for some of the, you know, the problems that have been happening for 30 or 40 years. They weren't actually accidental. They were like lighting a very long fuse on this and then acting surprised when it blew up things, you know, 4 decades later.
1: Well, you talk about weakening the structure, the foundation, if you will, and a lot of that has to do with making a population very compliant and servile. So talk to me about the process of dumbing down America.
0: Yeah, it's a process that has been happening in a variety of ways. We've got the literal dumbing down through fluoridation of the water, which lowers IQ. And sodium fluoride is a neurotoxin. It's added to the water supply. There's a whole story on how that came to be, but it has devastating effects on us. We have real problems with vaccines and how they have destroyed the health of people. It's a polarizing and difficult topic to get onto, but that's been a part of it. We have the education system. We've watched it go from one of the best education systems in the world down to 37th or so on the rankings. We have the introduction of Common Core, which can only be described as the intentional dumbing down of school children, the way they conduct math, the way they instruct for English and math makes no sense. In fact, Dr. James Milgram, who was the only PhD mathematician on the Common Core, when they were developing the curriculum for it, he walked away from the project, said, "I don't want anything to do with this," and now spends his days traveling the country on his own dime to give lectures against Common Core. So they've dumbed down the school children. They've got us with television. They've poisoned us with GMO foods. Our air isn't fit to breathe. They're spraying things in our atmosphere. John Brennan admitted so much in a Senate panel. So they're getting us from every angle, and we're getting to the point now where we've outsourced our critical thinking to other people in the media, people in the government, because thinking's hard. And then we act surprised when we're unable to assess the situation. Well, of course we're unable. We have very strong factors working against us. A lot of people that have a vested interest in keeping us all sort of dumbed down and dependent on government and sort of in this big, a big group, big fog. And then very few people above it can see, with high IQs, they can see the whole plan. They can see how it's all laid out and developing. So it's devious, and it's undeniable. Just go to Walmart, walk around. You tell me if the dumbing down game has been running to perfection. I mean, I joke about it, I kind of have to laugh about it and everything, but it's a serious problem. And we've been taught to not believe our eyes, and it's we all share a responsibility.
1: All right, we'll take another quick time out. Back with more of my conversation with Charlie Robinson right here on The Conspiracy Show. My name is Richard Serrett. Stay with us.
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1: Charlie, we were talking about the dumbing down of America, and also part of the weakening of the support beams in order, for there to be a controlled demolition of the empire is to make people weak, chronically sick, if you will. And you mentioned vaccines and so forth, but there is also something very ominous. This came out in 2015. There was a periodical, a magazine, I saw this online, that was advocating for a rather aggressive depopulation program in the United States. It talked about bringing the population down from a current roughly 325 million to 65 million souls by the year 2025. Some people have argued that was a hoax. It's not real. What did you find out?
0: Well, that's Deagle. Yeah, we mentioned them in the book, and Deagle's a company that does forecasting for the military industrial complex. They try to figure out, hey, based on what we're seeing here and population growths and shifts and you're going to need X number of tanks and this many bullets and this many planes and things like that. Yeah, their population projections for the year 2025 were staggering. And it was all Western countries. We were talking about reductions in population by, 50, 60, 70, 80% in some cases. It was, and you look at that and you go, do they know something we don't know? I mean, is this a hoax? We didn't find any indication of it being a hoax, but and you don't need to go simply off of what Deagle has put forward to have questions about the depopulation agenda. Now, if you mention the depopulation agenda to some somebody, just a casual observer of this, they will tell you, get out of here with that nonsense. I mean, this is crazy talk. I mean, you sound like a conspiracy theorist with all this. Get your tinfoil, all those things that they reflexively throw up when you talk about a depopulation agenda. But look, it is not my words. I'm not saying that they're planning this. They are saying that they're planning this. You can read their books. They lay it all out. They're very upfront about their plans for depopulation. And it's an interesting, you know, it's a horrifying way of looking at humanity. But you have to, the problem is we're all at a severe disadvantage, because all of us decent, normal, nice human beings, our brains don't go there. We don't consider things like that. So we also project that. We say, well, because I would never do that, they would never do that. Well, I wouldn't be so sure about that. When you're talking about psychopathic people that are finding themselves in positions of power, they think differently from us. That one of the things that they are missing is empathy. And when you have no empathy, you are freed up to cross lines that the rest of us would never think of crossing. And when you come from these extraordinarily wealthy and powerful families, it's a bit of an echo chamber, and the way they view humanity is all of these people are taking up space on my planet, and it would be so much better if they weren't all here, especially when you start thinking like the way governments think, or the way that they're talking about managing people. It's like, well, we could do this management program so much better if it wasn't for all these people, you know. So if we could just get rid of all these people, then things would run much smoother. But that's always been a pipe dream until now. And you get guys like Zbigniew Brzezinski talking about how it used to be easier to control a million people than it is to kill a million people, but now it's easier to kill a million people than to control them. So where are we going with that? You know, the rise of robots, the rise of artificial intelligence, the rise of, you know, we have to discuss a universal basic income. Well, why are we doing that? Well, because these machines are going to take over your job. Oh, okay. Well, we'll pay you money not to work, and here's your universal basic income. But can we not extrapolate what the next step is there? The next step will be, well, since you're not doing anything, why don't you get off this planet too while you're at it? It sounds crazy. I acknowledge that. Whenever you talk about depopulation, it takes you to a very strange place. But for people that are instantly dismissive, I would suggest look into this. There's a lot of evidence that they're planning this, that they're putting their plans in place. They talk about it. They certainly do write about it. They're not afraid to talk about it publicly. So it's not so much that I'm saying, or Jeff and I are saying, that this is a depopulation plan. It's that they're telling us that there's a depopulation plan. We're simply acknowledging it and writing about it. But you have to, your brain has to go to a place where it doesn't normally go in order to think like them. And it's a dark place, of course.
1: Right. Well, we're all wired for normal bias. When the roof is caving in, we think, well, no, that's just, you know, there's some mice up in the attic. There's nothing going on here. But this whole sort of Malthusian philosophy has really been, well, it's been echoed, you know, in the Georgia Guidestones, and I think even the Council on Foreign Relations quarterly, Foreign Affairs, also talked about the need for a depopulation. And it's also been incorporated into the whole environmental movement, the whole green movement. The World Wildlife Fund, one of the founders, Prince Philip, was once asked if he could be reincarnated, what would he like to come back as? And he said, a deadly human virus. This idea that, and you see it now being taught in the schools, that humans are basically a cancer on this planet. We're a virus. It's a real human-hating movement. So this whole depopulation agenda has really been, I think, welcomed in large measure by the younger generation.
0: They don't know what they're walking into. They've bought the lie. It starts in schools. I did in my Octopus book. I talk about a professor named Eric Pianca at the University of Texas, who's teaching evolutionary studies. He's talking about my favorite virus. My favorite is airborne Ebola, because it kills 9 out of 10 people. I mean, he says it's great for everyone that survives. They get to bury 9. And it's like, well, hang on a second. This guy has access to your kids. This guy is a professor at the University of Texas. This guy didn't just get drunk at a bar and blab this out to somebody. I mean, he's talking about this to his students. He's writing books about it. So there is a push for it. There's a push to normalize it and to get us to be self-hating about who we are and what if we can't, you know, look at our carbon emissions, our carbon footprints and all of that. I mean, you just have to dig into the Club of Rome, 1971, wrote a paper called The Limits of Growth. They talk about this. They talk about how they plan to invent the concept of global warming and use that as a tool to create a carbon tax that would then be used to fund their one world government. Now, when you say that to somebody who's holding a Greenpeace sign, they want to stab you, of course. But it's like, well, listen, I'm not saying this. They're saying it. Read their books. Read their information. And who started the Club of Rome? David Rockefeller and Dr. Alexander King. David Rockefeller, the guy who started the United Nations, is also talking about how they're creating the concept of global warming and that they will use that, be it real, quote, or imagined, as the pretext to shape human behavior and change society. So it's a, you know, these people are very dangerous, but you have got to give them credit for taking a very long-term approach to what they want to do to this world. They don't have a problem if it takes multiple generations, as long as they get where they want to go in the end. So you see things that you would never expect, like the head of the Sierra Club, you know, the Sierra Club that protects trees and everything, talking about how depopulation is the best method and how exactly. He wishes that there were less people, that he wishes he could wipe out the people. It's an insane mentality, but it's not limited it's pervasive in the highest ranks of government.
1: Absolutely. They don't have to kill us. They've convinced us all to take a giant suicide pill.
0: Yeah.
1: Young people today. I don't want to have a family. I don't want to bring children up in this world. Humans are a cancer. We need to depopulate. No more children. Don't have babies. We'll pick up on this on the other side. Charlie Robinson stays with us into the next hour. Stay with us right here on The Conspiracy Show.

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1: 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Charlie Robinson, the co-author of Controlled Demolition of the American Empire, stays with us this hour. 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Now back to my conversation with Charlie Robinson, co-author of Controlled Demolition of the American Empire. So, Charlie, let me get your thoughts on the recent U.S. election. As this interview is airing, we probably will not have a clear winner declared. I suspect we're probably looking at perhaps weeks of court challenges. There are demands right now for recounts in certain states and so forth. But your thoughts?
2: Well, not surprising, of course. It seemed that they were, you know, pre-programming us for this over the last couple of weeks. The discussion was that, well, and you know, we're probably not going to get this settled. I'll tell you what, I was glad that I didn't see the violence that they projected. That's a good thing. Of course, I think that was slated to come should there be a decisive winner one way or the other. But where you keep it sort of in limbo, hey, maybe we could just do this without a president. How about that? How about that? Maybe come January 1st, they just inaugurate nobody. I'm not a fan of the current situation that we have. We're in this beautiful, amazing country. We have 300 plus million people here, and the best that we can do is come up with these two. I mean, I'm not a fan of either one of these, either sides, the red team or the blue team. I'm not on either one of their teams. And some might say, well, pick a side. Well, my side is I'm objective. I'm sitting in the stands throwing rocks at both sides because I'm not a fan of this process. But I don't know that this was going to ever play out anyway other than with just a disputed election, you know, with people suing and vote counts and everything. It didn't seem like this seemed like an inevitability, but I remember back in 2000 with that election, that seemed like a surprise to me. It never crossed my mind that there wouldn't be a president announced that night. And now it seems that we've all sort of come to expect it. Well, with this current election, it's not going to get settled. Let's not plan for it. Nobody, you know, don't throw the big victory party. Don't plan the victory party that night. So it's an interesting way. Is this going to be the way it always is? You know, I mean, are we going to have to dip our thumbs in blue ink, you know, the way they do it in Yemen or Afghanistan when they have an election there? I mean, maybe going low tech is the way to do it these days. So we'll see. I expect there to be, you know, accusations of fraud on both sides, and I think there probably will be fraud on both sides. I mean, this is it's important to a lot of people. Who becomes the president? So important, in fact, that they're willing to overlook certain laws. And then again, let's not forget that we are entrusting some of the worst people in the world to be in charge of the government. So is it any surprise that we get the the possibility of some sort of election interference or manipulation? I would say that would be a given, with the current group of people in charge. So I'm cautiously optimistic that things will get sorted out. But sorted, what does that even mean when it gets sorted out? All right, fine, we picked the president of the United States. This person is still not in charge of the country in the sense that most people think. I mean, there are layers above the president. So this is a figurehead. It's part of our culture. It's part of our society and part of our government. This is how we've laid it out. But I think it's important for people to understand that there is a government beyond the existing government. There is a government in the shadows. There are people that have big plans for this country, and they don't care who wins. You know, Goldman Sachs, they'd say, well, Goldman Sachs is candidate one. They gave money to this candidate and they won. They give money to both candidates. Why would if the only goal is to have the winning, to be on the winning side, and you've got all the money in the world, you finance both parties. Well, Goldman Sachs is the party of the Republicans. That who gave more money to Obama than anybody? Goldman Sachs. So they play both sides of this. If you're really interested in having influence in Washington, D.C., you wouldn't leave it to chance. You wouldn't leave it to betting on one side versus the other. You fund both sides. That way you're guaranteed that you win.
3: I would make the argument that in large measure, the election of Donald Trump in 2016 was an appeal or an attempt to reestablish the dominance of the nation state over the forces of globalism. So when you look at, Trump is all about, make America great again, but America first. This idea of America first didn't start with Trump. It does speak to isolationism, that anti-internationalism. And when you look at the forces that are opposing Trump every day, hammering him 24 hours a day, 7 days a week with negative news stories, we have big tech and Silicon Valley opposing Trump. We have Wall Street opposing Trump. We have the mainstream media opposing Trump. Don't you see him as flawed as he is, and all his, his tweets aside and his personality aside, when you look at the policies, build a wall, bring industry home, disentanglement, foreign disentanglement, getting us out of these constant, never-ending wars. Don't you see Trump at least last best hope to preserve the nation state and to resist these forces of empire?
2: I found myself agreeing with those concepts, for sure. Absolutely. And I liked, there's things about Trump that I really like. There's things about him I don't like either. I was never a fan of his pre-politics, just the personality type where everything's great, I'm the best, this is the best, my hotels are the best. I could do without all that. But it didn't really bother me all that much. That's not somebody that I would want to hang out with. But in terms of his direction, the America First concept, very much in favor of that. And I think that resonated with a lot of people, because the people that live in the United States have eyeballs and they see a ton of inefficiencies and a whole lot of problems in this country. And before we are in such a huge hurry to take desperately needed funds and give them to other countries for foreign aid, or use them for our military, or spend all of this money to build Afghani schools and things like that, a very strong case can be made for, hey, this is our money. We need this here. It's not like we have all of our problems buttoned up here and now we can go focus on the rest of the world. Like, there is a legitimate need for this, for us to be America first. Now, get our problems sorted out, fix us up. And then if we choose to conquer the world or export our version of America onto the world, then let's do that. But right now, all we're doing is we're yelling at the world, hey, look at how great we are here in America. And then we look at America and our homeless population has exploded. Our schools have never been worse. Our medical system, our the United States healthcare system is the third leading cause of death for Americans. Our infrastructure is a disaster. I mean, we've got a lot of problems here at home. So it's not being it's self-preservation in a sense. It's looking at the problems that we have in America and the world and saying, okay, there's only so much we can do. There's only so much money to go around. Let's prioritize. And I think a lot of people liked the way Trump talked about how he would prioritize the things that he would do, making America great again, whatever that means. Now, I know that triggers a bunch of people on the left, but think about that. Just the words, making America great again. That is a concept that I would think most Americans could get on board with. Take Trump out of the equation. Just the idea of trying to focus on America. Now, some people say, well, that makes you isolationist. Fine. Call us what you will. But we have problems here at home that need to get sorted out before we start worrying about other people's. I mean, we cannot be the world's policemen. First of all, they didn't ask us to be. But second of all, we have problems here at home that need to be addressed first and foremost. And then maybe we move on to these external fantasies that we have or these desires that we have about spreading democracy or creating, exporting our culture and things like that. That's great. But let's just let's make sure we take care of the pressing issues first, because then we're in a much better situation moving forward. And of course, then we're also not hypocritical when we go out and start talking about how great America is, because a lot of people on the outside look at America and they don't they see us for what we really are. We're blinded. We have myopia here inside the United States. We think that if it's not happening here, it's not happening, and that's a very it's not maybe the best mentality. We've got some issues that need to get sorted out here first, and I would prefer that we focus there. Not to say that we ignore the rest of the world, of course, but just the priority. So the globalist mentality of let's just focus on conquering the world. Well, that's what you would do if you had no intention of helping America. If your plan was to rule the world and enslave everybody, your priority would not be to fix America, because you need America destroyed. So there's two different, very different ways of looking at how we should be running our country or our society. And I lean more towards the side of let's focus on our own problems. Let's fix our own house before we start criticizing other people. But that is not the way that a lot of the globalists think. They see the rest of the world as the priority, and of course, I disagree with that.
3: How is mass migration, immigration policy, being used to dismantle the American empire?
2: I mean, we see, because we're we just had an election, or we're in the middle of an election, I guess. It's, who knows how long that'll go on. It's a really good time to take a look at something like that. We see how the policies of allowing mass migrations into some of the southern border states, California, Arizona, New Mexico, Texas. We see that as the Democrats have always said, let's allow all these people in. Let's put on our we're compassionate hat and say, we're so compassionate. Let's let everybody in. Let's give them everything that they want. Hey, but when it comes to election time, just remember who gave you all these things, wink, wink, and we'll get it to swing that way. Boy, that's a dangerous way to pander for votes, in my opinion. I think that it's been politicized for sure. I'm all in favor of immigration. I mean, how did America become America? Through immigration. But there has to be some sort of, there has to be a line, there has to be a line in the sand. There also has to be a line that you get in order to, make the process work. You can't just allow everybody to come in. When you do that, it has repercussions that are hard to quantify, like what it does to the shape of your society that as an example, we've seen this in Europe lately. The bombing of Libya and then the migrant the crisis of Libyans and North Africans leaving and flooding into Europe. And what did that do? Well, it messed up the social cohesion of some of those countries. Germany had gigantic problems with it. The UK has problems with it. They're allowing people in. So the government is saying, come on in. Let's be nice and compassionate. How dare you question us? We're trying to save these people. And you've got the other people saying, No offense to those people, but we're just struggling ourselves here. Like, we don't need a new influx of people that aren't willing to assimilate or don't have our shared values or whatever, you know, whatever the problems are, the perceived problems are with this incoming horde of people. I can see it from both ways, but from the globalist perspective, they see it as a great way to dilute the society. You take a strong nationalistic country like Germany and you infuse a very serious population of migrant Muslims that are in a caravan, rightfully so, by the way, leaving a destroyed country and looking for safety. And you corral them all into your country. And then problems spring up and it's like, oh, we couldn't have envisioned this. Well, of course you could envision this. What did you think was going to happen? And some of that is deliberate, I would suggest. But guys like Soros and have been very instrumental in funding migrant caravans and trying to do, because it works as a destabilization tactic as well. So it's a tough topic, because if you're living in Libya or you're living in Guatemala and there's death squads roaming, how can you blame anybody for wanting to get out of that situation? But then you go back and you look, well, what's causing that situation? And most of the time it's us. it's our policies or a combination of, you know, the United States with NATO conducting these bombing missions that destroy a country like Libya. And then, you know, millions of people leave there. We can't act surprised by that. And then we blame them for going to some other country and destabilizing that country. It's like, well, let's get to the core of this. They wouldn't have left. They weren't leaving Libya before we started bombing them. So it's not accidental, and it creates this, method where you destabilize a strong country by injecting people that aren't from there. And that have told you in advance, we don't plan to assimilate. We're not looking to become Germans. We're looking to remain ourselves, but just...
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2: Live in a foreign country. And then we act surprised when it all goes wrong. Well, of course it's going to go wrong, and it was by design.
3: The idea of limiting immigration and its effect on wages, for example, there was a time when that was, you know, Bernie Sanders even, not this time around, but previously talked about the need to restrict immigration because the impact on wages is significant, and the groups that are hurt most by it, are the lower income people that are trying to earn minimum wage. I'm talking about illegal immigration here, by the way.
2: Right. No, I know what you're talking about.
3: And the group that was perhaps most in favor of illegal immigration for that same purpose, because it drove wages down, was the Chamber of Commerce and the owners of corporations. They were delighted to pay less wages. So it's interesting how that's flipped from a democratic platform to restrict immigration and illegal immigration in particular. And it has now been one that's been in embraced by, I won't even call it the Republicans. I think it's no longer the Republican Party. It's the Trump Party.
2: Yeah. Well, they've got the, if they want to, you know, to manufacture cheaper, they've already got the option to do that in foreign countries where they can outsource everything to China or India or Pakistan or wherever. So the need of these low income wage earners is almost unnecessary. So they want to keep them out. So it just depends on which lens you're looking through. If you're a Democrat and you're trying to get votes in a way that is that benefits you, you could open up the borders and say, come on in. We're the people that let you in. We're going to give you everything you want. You have to vote our way. That's policy. But then I can understand, and I can understand why they would do that. I'm not saying I approve of it, but I know why. It makes sense to me why they're doing that. And it also kind of, I'm also for being compassionate too. There are a lot of people that are trying to escape unspeakable horrors in their home country, and so it's a tough debate, and of course that's why it's been going on for a long, long time, because it's not black or white. I mean, you can see it from a couple of different angles here. So I have a ton of compassion for the people that are escaping their war-torn countries, or you know, horrible governments and things like that, but they might be out of the frying pan and into the fryer by coming to the United States, because we're experiencing some of the problems that they left their country for. Maybe not the outright bombing necessarily, but I think that those people will find that America might be better than where they are, but we still have quite a few problems that we're still working on trying to solve.
3: Controlled demolition of the American empire from the founding of the Federal Reserve to 9/11 to the coronavirus panic. Very quickly, Charlie, how do we get a copy?
2: Amazon. Amazon has the paperback and the Kindle. We've discounted it significantly early on. We want people to, we don't want the money part to be a factor. We want people to read this book. It is, last time I checked, it is number 55 on Amazon out of 1.8 million books. So we are getting the word out there. It is, we're very pleased. We're humbled by it, that the fact that people are embracing it. We feel that it's an important conversation to have. And there's a lot of people that know these topics already. So I encourage them, listen, this is the book that you buy and send to the people in your life that don't know the things that you know, that you're trying to get through to. This is going to explain it. We tackle a variety of topics here. So there's bound to be a component of this book that will appeal to somebody in your life.
3: All right, we'll take a quick time out, come back, and discuss further. My name is Richard Serrett. You're listening to The Conspiracy Show. Don't go away.
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3: So, Charlie, we have to talk about the coronavirus pandemic. How does that fit into the controlled demolition of the American empire?
2: Wow. It's just, well, it takes a couple of agendas. You know, it incorporates the big pharma into the government. It's a blending. We're getting into the, you know, people are saying, oh, fascism. I would suggest that what we're experiencing is more like corporatism, where it's a blending of the American government with the large corporations to benefit the corporations more so than the state. So we've got big pharma loves, you know, they love situations like this. They love to keep everybody scared and fearful and dependent on them for information and for products that will save their life potentially, or you know, perceived that way at least. So it's done a number of things. So the corona situation came out and we immediately started to see the demonization of China, which was right on schedule. We saw the media kick into overdrive with trust the experts, trust the science, how dare you be anti-science. So the demonization of anybody that got off the reservation and started asking questions about this. We see that Wall Street, you know, the Federal Reserve got involved and started monetizing debt at a record that is unprecedented. And we saw the bailouts where they were giving trillions of dollars to large corporations and Wall Street. Here we go again with that, you know. So it's another one of these invisible enemies, right? Like terrorism, which is everywhere, but you can't see it. And it's killing everybody, but you don't know that those people. And there's going to be dead bodies around every corner, except there aren't. You know, so it's the new fear. And I'm not trying to say it doesn't exist or anything like that. I'm just saying that the way that the American media portrays certain things, you would be led to believe that, well, over the last 20 years, you would be led to believe that there are terrorists waiting for you at the grocery store and that they're going to, that your life is in imminent danger. You constantly need to worry about them. You turn on the nightly news. It's disproportionately about terrorism. You find the George W. Bush clips where they've strung together the compilation of him saying terrorist, you know, it goes on and on and on. But then the statistics show that you're 7 times more likely to die by having a vending machine fall on you than you are to die by a terrorist inside the United States. And so you go, wait a second, what's going on with this? You know, this, the amount of coverage, the amount of money that we can, allocate towards this. This doesn't seem to be proportionate to the amount of fear that we're seeing on the media. It does not seem to be proportionate with the actual amount of fear. So then we get into the corona situation and you start to see nonstop coverage and the death rates and deaths. And then that sort of stopped. And then it became, well, the death rate, you know, there weren't as many deaths as we thought there were going to be. Luckily, thankfully, you know, I'm not saying I wanted to see that, but they told us we were going to see it and we didn't. And then, halfway through the summer, cases were down. People were sort of going back to normal. And then the mask mandate came out and we were like, that seems like a way to create a visual representation of something that is invisible. Now, when I go to the grocery store, everybody has a mask on, so it's impossible for me to not think that there's something going on. Whereas middle of the summer, I would go in the grocery store and nobody had a mask on. So it's conditioning and we're watching this. So it's happening. There's a variety of levels going on here. You're watching the destruction of public health. We're watching the destruction of any sort of trust people had left in the mainstream media. We've watched the Federal Reserve and in conjunction with the government print up trillions of dollars and just give it away to everybody except the people that needed it most. So it really is. And we're on a pathway towards, we've instilled fear in everybody. Fear is their biggest ally. Those that are the controllers, they love fear. It works very well. Doesn't cost them a lot, you know, and they can use the mainstream media as the megaphone to just constantly keep everybody in a state of fear. And then in conjunction with the mainstream media, which finances Big Pharma finances the mainstream media, their ads, but, you know, 60% of their revenue, at least in the United States, where Big Pharma is allowed to advertise on TV, they get so much of their revenue from these pharmaceutical industries that people maybe are sitting around saying, well, if this wasn't such a big deal, clearly my nightly news would tell me that it wasn't such a big deal. And it's like, well, hang on a second. They're heavily incentivized financially to keep reporting on this. They first of all, it's good for ratings. And second of all of their partners want this to happen. They want this to be a big, big event. So it's being used. You know, it's the Rahm Emanuel, never let a good crisis go to waste sort of mentality, where any sort of cockamamie idea that these globalist maniacs had that knew would never be approved or embraced by the public, now all of a sudden they think, well, how can we slap a corona slant to this and then, you know, put this out to the public and maybe we'll be able to get them to go along with our crazy ideas. It's just given a license for every maniac in Washington, D.C. to try and use this as the justification to roll out some new program that they always wanted to roll out, that they never had.
3: The Great Reset.
2: They never had the option. The Great Reset. Exactly.
3: I believe that. I think the virus is real. I think it's been greatly exaggerated, the risk, and I think it is being used as cover at the same time. It can be real, but also be used as cover for many of these different agendas, the Great Reset, whether that's an economic reset, social reset, cultural reset. So where are they heading with this? What is the end game with specifically with coronavirus? What do you see in quarantine camps?
2: Oh, yeah. Well, all of it. Yeah. Speaking of the Great Reset, we have the World Economic Forum, who is pushing the Great Reset. They have laid out their their concept of the fourth industrial revolution. And part of that is has Corona, COVID-19 in it as part of their leap forward, talking about biological enhancements to people. They're talking about, 5G and artificial intelligence and cashless societies and quantum computing and vaccine programs and all of these things, tracking through vaccine programs as well, contract tracing. It's a globalist maniac's dream, this. And yet when you see the marketing for the Great Reset, it sounds kind of good on the surface, because I think who amongst us would deny that we do need a reset. I mean, the current world that we're living in has some rather large problems that need fixing, and it all sounds good, but this is just a sales pitch. Of course, it's sell the benefits, and they never tell you what the price is. And the price is your freedom, your medical freedom, your sovereignty, your soul, even. And there's a big price to pay, but the bill for that comes at the end.
3: Would you take a vaccine?
2: No.
3: What do you do if it's mandatory? There are talks about vaccine passports. If you don't take the vaccine and you don't have it stamped in your passport, you don't get to get on a plane. You don't get to go shopping at wherever, Walmart. What do you do then?
2: I don't know. And I think about that a lot, because that had always been a theoretical idea. You know, what if? But now we're starting to see it. We're seeing the predictive programming. We're seeing them run, leak little ideas out there and get people primed for it. They're talking about we have the social credit system in China, which is set up in a similar way. Now I look at that and I'm horrified by it. But the globalist technocrats look at China and they go, I like what you're doing there. Let's export that to us. And part of that is using a person's actions against them. As in China, the social credit system, it's like if your score is low, if my score is low in China and I call my friend and have a conversation on the phone, their score goes down because they're associating with me. So it's a devious way of using your friends and family and society to shame you and control your behavior by making it difficult for you to join the rest of society.
3: I agree. I think China is the blueprint that they have in mind for the rest of us. In fact, our Prime Minister, Justin Trudeau, was once asked what he admired most about China. And he said, and I quote, "Their basic dictatorship. That's our fearless leader." Back with more of my conversation with Charlie Robinson. Stay with us.

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1: Charlie, we were talking about coronavirus. Do you see us getting back to the old normal? I'm so sick of hearing about the new normal. Welcome to the new normal. I don't want the new normal. I reject the new normal. I want the old normal. Do we ever get back there?
2: Well, I hope so, but it's going to require us to get very honest about our relationship with the mainstream media and with the pharmaceutical industry as well. Because what we have done is we have allowed, we have

0: I don't know if we're going to be able to go back to the way it used to be. I feel that we could, but that would require everyone to acknowledge and wake up to the fact that we're being lied to on a massive scale by people that don't have a problem lying to us, that it does not bother them one bit. When you've got guys like Bill Gates, you know, Bill Gates has been in the news lately for all the wrong reasons, which I'm pleased about, because I've been writing about this guy for a while. He's a dangerous individual, but the casual observer has just been, you know, this has been glossed over because, oh, he runs the Bill and Melinda Gates Foundation and they're charitable and they're giving millions, billions of dollars to help people in their vaccine programs. And they talk about how all of this is just working so well. Well, you need to dig into who that guy really is. And until the general public is willing to actually do some of the research or get involved and actually look at who these people that magically appear on the scene as saviors, Fauci and Gates and Burks and these people, and Ferguson in the UK, until we start doing some background checks on these people to see who they are, where they came from, and what they want, we're going to be led down the wrong path. So it's as much as I have a problem with the current situation that's being thrust upon us by the government in conjunction with the media and big pharma, I have just as big of a problem with the American public being willfully ignorant of this too. I think that we need to take responsibility for our own actions, for getting the right information, understanding it, processing it, and then doing something about it. If the information shows that this virus situation has been overplayed, and it has, well, then it's up to us to acknowledge that and make some noise about it and make sure that never happens again, and that the people that are responsible for this are held accountable. But in the U.S., most of us don't really have that sort of optimism that the people behind this will be held accountable. We've seen too many examples of people getting let off with no sort of repercussions for them.
1: No, there are never any repercussions. The people that were behind the assassinations of JFK and MLK and RFK, they walked. Who's ever orchestrating certain elements of 9/11 to either let it happen or make it happen or simply be glad it happened, no repercussions. The 2008 economic collapse, no repercussions. Zero confidence that there will ever be any punishment meted out. You know, it's interesting though that, you know, we talk about the nation state and we love to complain about the government and so forth. But it's, at least with the nation state, I think it's best suited to sort of safeguard individual liberties, you know, rather than some distant bureaucrat in Brussels or Geneva. But our increasing distrust and anger with the government, with bureaucracies, government institutions, the media, doesn't that also though play into the deep state, because they want us to hate the nation state?
0: It's a good point. Yeah, they want us to hate the nation state, break that up, and join this much larger group. But I'm with you. I don't trust the current bureaucrats that are local or national to take care of us. I certainly wouldn't trust anybody in Brussels, you know, like in the EU situation. Look at what the EU has done. They've been run by Brussels, and the problems that happen in these countries, they're not taken care of because Brussels is like, well, that's, you know, we're not there, and, you know, that's your problem and you figure it out, and you expect compassion and enthusiasm and accountability from some, you know, external group like that. Good luck. You're never going to get it. The nation state, like you said, is the best way to safeguard our liberties. But we've got to fix that too. You know, we've got to take care of the current batch of rulers. That's where Jeff Berwick gets into the, you know, no rulers versus no rules situation. It's like the current batch of rulers that we have are defective. We're going to need somebody in there that prioritizes us.
1: All right, we'll take one final time out and come back and finish up with Charlie Robinson right here on The Conspiracy Show. Stay with us.
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0: for a few moments yet here on The Conspiracy Show. We have to leave our listeners with some good news and some hope, Charlie. So how do we push back?
1: The first thing we need to do, I think, like anybody in any sort of problem, is acknowledging that you have a problem. We need to get very honest about where we are and what our problems are. Once we do that, then we're in a position where we can start to make some changes. Now, this controlled demolition of the American empire is going to be, it's going to have long-lasting effects. It's going to change the way, it's going to change society drastically. But that's not necessarily the worst thing in the world, because when we look at the current paradigm, I think we could all agree there are a lot of things that need to change. It's like, you know, it's like a gun, right? As they say, it depends whose hands it's in. It's not so much that the gun is necessarily the problem. It's whoever is controlling it. So where we are now, it's what are we going to do? Is it that government is necessarily all evil? Well, it just depends on who's in charge of it. It depends on the policies that are being made. So we have this unique opportunity when the current paradigm is changed, to decide and steer things in a different direction, someplace where, you know, things are fairer for most people, where we can get away from corrupt systems that have plagued us for the last 100 years. We can get rid of fiat currency. We can get rid of the U.S. dollar as the, you know, being produced by the Federal Reserve. I mean, the removal of the Federal Reserve would be a huge step in the right direction. But there's, you know, we have to acknowledge this. We've got some problems. We've got problems with banking. We have problems with our media. We have problems with big business and their cozy relationship with Washington, D.C. We have issues with lobbyists and the amount of undue influence they have. We have problems with Citizens United, which gave unlimited corporations the ability to finance political campaigns with unlimited amounts of funds. I mean, we have Glass-Steagall, the removal of Glass-Steagall, which allowed the big banks to become massive, and Bill Clinton deregulating the telecommunications industry, which allowed these mega mergers, and we've gone from 50 media companies down to 5. We have the opportunity to fix some of these things and change this world that we're in. We can roll back some of these globalist policies that have been instituted, but we've got to start to look at who is in charge, where they want us to go, and decide, do we want to go there or not? If we don't want to go this direction, if we don't want to follow the World Economic Forum's path towards the Great Reset, and I certainly do not, well, then we need to propose something different. We need to build something different, and we need to put people in positions of power that agree with us on that. What we have right now is our governments making policies and following this new world order, the new world order that they talk about openly, that the Queen talks about and the Pope talks about, and all the presidents have talked about it. You know, this, we need to set our course for something much different. We need a change. There's no doubt about that, but we have to be very aware of who is offering us this new change. Do we trust them? Where are they taking us? If it's Klaus Schwab and the World Economic Forum, I'm not interested in that. I understand that some of the things that they're talking about, you know, improvements in technology, we're going to need to embrace those. Those are coming whether we like it or not. But it's this dystopian landscape that's on the horizon that we could very easily fall into when we look at the direction China's going. So we have a responsibility to ourselves to educate us on what is happening around the world, where things seem to be headed. Look at China, see where they're going. That's unfortunately where the technocrats want to take us. And then we need to take some responsibility for ourselves. We need to acknowledge that we have a problem with the people that we put in positions of power. We have a problem with the way that arrangement between government and big business and how dangerous that can be. And we can make different choices. We can change society. I mean, Jeff and I kind of describe this controlled demolition as, you know, the December 26, 2004 Banda Aceh Indonesia, standing on, you wake up, you go down to the beach, all of the water is receded. Where is everything? Oh my God, this is crazy. The water's gone. I can walk out on this beach. I can walk into where the ocean used to be. I can walk a quarter of a mile out there and still and find interesting starfish and clam, you know, and all these things. Isn't this interesting? Wow, let's take some selfies. But the people that had experience, the people that had been there, that had seen these signs before, they knew what that meant. They knew that that meant that the water has receded, but it's coming back in a tidal wave, and I need to get to higher ground. So here we are, the tail end of 2020, with everything that we've been through. And boy, if this isn't an, you know, if this hasn't been the best advertisement for getting yourself ready for the future, I don't know what will. But we see the water receding, and we have decisions to make. Get to high, we're telling people, get to higher ground. We're not going to be able to stop a lot of this. You're going to be, it's going to be up to you to wake up your friends and family, save them, save yourself, but position yourself in a way so that you're ready when this new, when these new changes come, that when the current paradigm is destroyed and the new one emerges, you're in a position where you can either, you can thrive in it. You know, it's going to be difficult. This is going to, this is a tough conversation to have with the world. I take no pleasure in this. I'm an American. I love America. I want it to be the best it can possibly be. But these people, these maniacs have rigged this country with detonators to take it down. And we need to acknowledge that we have been co-conspirators in this too. We've allowed this to happen by our ignorance and our you know, belief that nothing bad can happen because we're American, we always win. Well, you know, we're going to need to wake up to some of the new realities, and it's tough for people to go, you know, to think like that. But we'll, let's take this opportunity to when things change, to make sure that we build a different society that prioritizes us and prioritizes the things that we need, that that human freedoms are super important to us.
0: How do we do that?
1: I mean, taken away.
0: It doesn't seem likely that that can be achieved through the ballot box.
1: No.
0: And if left unchecked and the demolition happens, they will own the monopoly board. They already do. How do we survive that? I mean, if that's what's coming our way, how do we stop them?
1: Well, we've got to get on board with some alternative ways of thinking. Maybe that's that Jeff is a crypto guy, so he looks at cryptocurrencies and gold and silver and things like that. I'm not positive exactly how everything gets fixed. You know, I think that we're still, these are systemic problems that are going to take a long time to unwind. But our acknowledgement that it's out there and it's happening, that some of the worst people in society are driving our policies, this is the first step towards fixing things, is to acknowledge that we have a problem, get out there and start looking for, you know, get back to basics. For one, we've expanded our supply chain so much that we're dependent on other countries and other, you know, for our medicines and things like that. These things need to change. We can do a lot of this stuff in-house. We've fallen into this trap of globalization under the, you know, with the promise of cheap goods and services from foreign countries. But we've got to make a priority to bring those things back, bring the industrial capacity back to the United States, get a handle on our currency situation, which has long been a problem. We need to seriously think about our role in the world stage with 1,000 military bases around the globe, and who is that benefiting and who is that, you know, who is that harming? There's a lot to unpack. We've got a lot of work to do. But I think most people would agree that now's the time to make some changes, you know.
0: Maybe another good place to start would be to buy a copy of Controlled Demolition of the American Empire. Before you can solve a problem, you have to understand the problem, and it's detailed there quite nicely. Charlie, thank you so much.
1: Thank you, Richard. I appreciate it.
2: Okay, back next week with Rex Baer of The Leaked Project. In the meantime, don't be afraid. There's nothing concealed that won't be revealed, and nothing hidden that won't be made known. What you hear in the dark, speak in the light, and what I say in a whisper, proclaim from the rooftops. Move over, Aphrodite, I'm coming home, or at least up the stairs. Good night.
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1: From the high desert and the great American Southwest, I bid you all good evening, good morning, across all these many time zones, and welcome to Coast AM live talk radio, covering areas bordering the Hawaiian Islands, Tahiti, all across this great country to the Caribbean, the U.S. Virgin Islands, south into South America, north to the Pole, and worldwide on the Internet. Not bad, huh? Good morning and welcome. I'm Art Bell. This evening, this morning, depending on your time zone, we're going to talk about Iraq, of course. I had the night off last night when the first attack occurred. Bopped in at about 12 midnight and gave you an update. Basically, the U.S., with only the active and enthusiastic assistance of Britain, hit Iraq south of the 33rd parallel, the new border parallel, a no-fly zone, in response to Iraqi attacks north of the 36th parallel on Kurdish elements at war, apparently, with each other, one in league with Iran, and the other now in league with Saddam. Now, Saddam has about 40,000 troops, tanks, artillery, in the north. Has already taken Erbil and now may or may not proceed to try and take other objectives in the north. Has said he's pulling back, really hasn't. The first strike was 27 cruise missiles fired by the Navy and Air Force at command and control facilities as well as SAM sites below the 33rd parallel. Most of the action, I think, was concentrated between the 32nd and 33rd parallel, the new border no-fly zone. During this attack, Iraq claimed, and I think we may have verified, 5 dead and 19 wounded. Apparently, the full job was not done. Because just hours ago, we did it again. I understand Washington had to actually fax some sort of communication to the Iraqi embassy. They refused to accept any kind of message otherwise. So there has been now a second strike, 17 more cruise missiles fired at roughly the same targets, or about half that number, with half the number of missiles, designed to destroy what was missed first time around. It was, this time, a naval operation only. The attacks have been justified by what the U.S. calls, quote, a clear and present danger posed by Baghdad to other Gulf states and the flow of oil, end quote. Wow, is that interesting or what? A clear and present danger posed by Baghdad to other Gulf states and the flow of oil. Okay, but that has nothing to do with the Kurds. As a matter of fact, the Kurds were not even mentioned. Remember, the Kurds are in the north. Our attack was in the south. Between the 32nd and 33rd parallel, the new border, there are MiGs. Iraq has MiGs. And basically, the U.S. has told them to remove those MiGs by 1 a.m. Pacific time, less than 2 hours from now, or else we will remove them and they will not fly again once removed, if you follow me. Now, Saddam Hussein's reaction to all of this thus far has been one, to say, okay, no more no-fly zones at all. We will no longer, as much as they ever did, recognize the no-fly zones. Moreover, if we get the opportunity, no matter where you fly, any foreign aircraft caught violating Iraqi airspace will be shot down. So that is his reaction, not exactly caving in. The coalition has fallen apart. That may be one of the goals of what he did. France, sitting on the fence, no active support there. Turkey wouldn't let U.S.-based aircraft participate. Russia, outright hostility there, calling the strikes unacceptable. You can only imagine what they're up to. Jordan, Saudi Arabia, both hands off. So the old coalition ain't what she used to be. The loyal opposition, meanwhile, back here, Dole, the Republicans, doing as expected, supporting the strike and American troops with a bit of grumbling about the policy that made all of this necessary. Now, I have as a guest coming up in a moment, Ambassador Andrew Kilgore, Ambassador U.S. of A., retired. He publishes the Washington Report on Middle East Affairs, born on a farm in Alabama. Bachelor of Science degree, University of West Alabama, Livingston. Juris Doctorate degree from the University of Alabama. 43 to 46 during the war, he was a U.S. naval officer, served in the Southwest Pacific. 49 to 50, the U.S. Displaced Persons Commission in Germany. From 1950 to 80, was with the U.S. Diplomatic Service, assigned to U.S. embassies and consulates in, get this, Frankfurt, London, the U.S. State Department in Washington, Beirut, Jerusalem, Amman, Baghdad, Dhaka, Bangladesh, Tehran, Bahrain, New Zealand, and Qatar. In 1977 to 80, was the U.S. ambassador to the Emirate of Qatar. I hope I'm pronouncing that correctly. A board member of the American Near East Refugee Aid, president of the American Trust, and you might want to know that the Washington Report on Middle East Affairs has the largest individually paid circulation of any North American magazine specializing in U.S. Middle East relations. So it's big, and he would be the one to answer questions about what's going on, and in a moment, he'll be here.

0: Ambassador Andrew Kilgore is getting up in the middle of the night for us. It is after, well after now, 2 o'clock in the morning back there. Ambassador, thank you.
1: Thank you very much, Art.
0: It's very nice of you to be willing to get up in the middle of the night like this. I've got a lot of questions about what has happened, but you're an old Mideast hand. So before I begin asking, just generally, what is your take on this?
1: Well, I think, Art, that the president, President Clinton, felt he had to act, had to do something.
0: Political.
1: Yeah, sure. I mean, even if it weren't, if there weren't a presidential election going on, he probably would have done the same thing, I expect.
0: Had to act.
1: Had to act.
0: All right.
1: Now,
0: what portion of it, put you right down on a branch here already, what portion of it, percentage-wise, would you think political and what portion military necessity?
1: Oh, I'd say at least probably 60% political, I would guess. I don't think this constitutes any military threat to anybody at this point, except that Saddam Hussein has a uniquely terrible reputation as a ruthless killer. But the you know what, this is not the Iraqi invasion of Kuwait. After all, this is Iraqi territory he has moved into, and the no-fly zone, or this area where Kurds are supposed to be protected, I don't think it applied to to ground forces, so far as I can remember. I don't have the UN resolution in front of me.
0: No, it did not. It applied only to aircraft.
1: Right, and there is a kind of civil war between more or less equally balanced in numbers, Kurdish factions in northern Iraq, and the claim by Barzani's faction, the one that invited Saddam Hussein to come in, says that the Iranians are helping the Talibani faction, the opposing faction. That's the faction that's physically closer to Iran.
0: May I stop you for a moment, Ambassador? I understand that one is close to Iran, the other then felt forced to go to Saddam to get some heavy assistance. But what I want to know is, why is it, Mr. Ambassador, that these two factions, which probably ought to be making common cause, if they ever want to see Kurdistan, ever, the Kurdistan of their dreams, they ought to be making common cause. Instead, they are fighting with each other. Why?
1: Well, these are ancient rivalries inside the Kurdish movement. One account I read said that the thing came to a head now because of a kind of tax that's been levied against Iraqi and other trucks taking Iraqi fuel, gasoline and benzene, into Turkey.
0: Mm-hmm.
1: Somehow, one side is getting all the money now, and the other side is not getting any.
0: Money.
1: So there's a big traffic up there, back and forth across the border in trucks, and that's what brought it to a head. Another thing that helped bring it to a head is apparently, and I'm not positive of this, is a rather increased aid for the Talibani faction coming from the Iranians.
0: Mm-hmm.
1: And there is this deep, ancient rivalry and hatred between the Iranians on the one side and the Arabs on the other.
0: Mm-hmm.
1: And don't forget the Iraqis and the Iranians fought an 8-year war, very bloody, between 1980-1988, in which 600,000-700,000 men were killed. So I think it's the Iranian factor that's come into it, and a division of the tax, effectively a tax on the Iraqi fuel that's moving into Turkey, Mm-hmm. That's brought it to a head now. Also, I think a third factor here is Saddam Hussein. I think he's, despite the fact his timing is just terrible as far as Iraq is concerned, he's always wrong, is a thought on his part that it would be difficult for the coalition to move against him at this time. First place, to get in physically on the ground with forces is just about impossible. Also, the Kurdish enclave is unpopular with the Turks. They don't like it. They see it as a possible nucleus of some hoped for or feared Kurdish state. And don't forget the Turks have probably 12 million Kurds themselves and are fighting a low-level war with them and have been for years.
0: Mm-hmm.
1: So all the factors combined, I think, have brought it to a head now.
0: All right. In our justification of the action, we talk about a clear and present danger posed by Baghdad to other Gulf states and the flow of oil. Somehow there we missed any mention of the Kurds.
1: The Kurds are a symbol. Right now, I don't think Saddam Hussein constitutes any military danger to any of the other Arab states. I think that his air force is about gone.
0: I mean, but here it says a clear and present danger posed by Baghdad to other Gulf states. Now, what am I missing here? You're saying there is no clear and present danger, and we're saying that's why we're doing this.
1: Well, I think clear and present danger is a phrase that's in legal cases that it's just a phrase.
0: Mm-hmm.
1: I don't see how it's clear, and I don't see how it's present, frankly. But it just may be that the administration selected a phrase that it's hard to back up. But nevertheless, the administration had to act, given all the circumstances. The French, I think, have noted what we've done. That's about the level of their support for us.
0: That's about it. Well, look, when we struck at Iraq in the Gulf War, our mission, you know, you always want a mission, was clear: to force Iraq to leave Kuwait.
1: Right.
0: We did that. If that was the mission, then what is the mission now?
1: Well, that is, I think, unstated. There has been an unstated goal of trying to bring down Saddam Hussein. I think it was assumed, Art, when the Iraqi forces racing for their lives out of Kuwait. Did you remember those fantastic television pictures
0: of
1: trucks and jeeps and tanks?
0: Yes. Oh, of
1: all
0: course.
1: Jumbled up together.
0: Yes.
1: With no fighting capability. Just a 10,000 vehicle traffic jam with the Iraqis fleeing. We stopped hitting them, I think, just because it looked like a turkey shoot. It didn't look like they had any chance whatever of defending themselves. And also the UN resolution that we were under, which we were operating with the coalition that President George Bush put together, that goal was to, as clearly stated, was to get the Iraqi military out of Kuwait.
0: Right.
1: And that succeeded. But it didn't get rid of Saddam Hussein, although I think it was assumed probably at the time. I remember thinking myself at the time, it's going to be hard for Saddam Hussein to survive.
0: Ah, he's finished.
1: But there he is.
0: Yeah, there he is, and that's what General Schwarzkopf said last night on NBC. Incredibly, there he still is. But again, what are we doing this time? In other words, what is our mission this time? Are we, the president said the attack had limited objectives, and I can't figure out what makes us think that squeezing Saddam, and that's what we're doing, we're squeezing him, we're probably trying to make him angry, you know, we're shrinking his country, his control and autonomy. What makes us think this will achieve anything other than getting him really angry and retaliating in some way? Because every assassination attempt, every coup attempt has ended up with his enemies having bullets in the back of their heads.
1: Well, I think that I don't think it really will weaken Saddam Hussein. The move to ship the $2 billion worth of Iraqi oil every quarter, every 3 months to buy food and medicine is on hold, I believe.
0: Right.
1: And I don't know how long we'll hold that. I don't think we're going to say we're going to hold it as long as Saddam Hussein is alive. I don't think we'll do that. I think there's, well, people are uneasy a bit and feel bad about the suffering that the Iraqi people have been undergoing for all these years,
0: mm-hmm.
1: with reduced medicine, reduced food, and Saddam Hussein with a apparently an airtight security enforced by an utter ruthlessness on his part to kill anyone who fooled around with him.
0: All right, are we, Ambassador, then are we picking a fight? In other words, is this the first step to make him so angry that he'll strike at us so we can go back at him and literally take Baghdad? Is that what our objective is, do you believe?
1: I can't quite see us. I've heard in the last few days people argue. I think Sam Donaldson on the TV show said we should, you know, go on in and take the country and get rid of Saddam Hussein.
0: Mm-hmm.
1: Because I don't think we'd have anyone with us if we did it. And Iraq is about 19 to 20 million people. It's a big place.
0: Mm-hmm.
1: I think we would have to send in a very, very large number of troops. And then we'd have to set up a government. And then we'd have people against us.
0: Yeah, I've heard a 500,000 troops.
1: I just don't see that happening.
0: Uh-huh.
1: I don't know. I think it is it's difficult to see the end of this game that we're in now, Art.
0: It's even difficult to see the game as it's underway right now, Ambassador, because I have not yet figured out why we're doing what we're doing. That doesn't mean to say I don't support it in view of Saddam's history, but I can't figure out why we're doing it, Ambassador. Stand by. Bottom of the hour break. We'll be right back. I'm Art Bell. This is Coast to Coast AM.
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0: Frontier Network presents Art Bell, Somewhere in Time. Tonight featuring Coast to Coast AM from September 3rd, 1996.
1: And a very, very, very interesting program because there are some really interesting questions about what we're doing in Iraq. There are not necessarily good answers, but good questions always make for good talk radio. And we'll get back to the ambassador and your calls, by the way, in a moment.

0: back now to Ambassador Kilgore. Ambassador, if you're ready, we'll take a few calls.
1: Thank you.
0: All right, let's do it. On the first-time caller line, you're on the air with Ambassador Andrew Kilgore in Washington, D.C. Hello.
2: Yes, good evening, Art and Ambassador.
1: Good evening.
2: My name is Tim, and I'm calling you from WRVA in Richmond, Virginia.
0: Yes, sir.
2: Basically, I wanted to make a quick observation of my own. I think this is just an attempt by President Clinton to try to shore himself up in the polls and such a little bit more than he already is. And we really shouldn't be meddling in Iraq's internal affairs. But beyond that, I wanted to ask the ambassador a question here. It occurs to me that the Sunni Muslims are, of the two Muslim groups, the Shiites and the Sunnis, the two predominant ones, the Sunnis are the ones who are really the more peaceful and more friendly towards us. And isn't it true that Iraq is really the only military giant, I mean, other than Egypt, which is removed from the situation? Aren't they the only ones standing, as you said earlier, they're the only ones standing between Iran and Syria, who are obviously Shiite Muslims, who are obviously hostile to the Americans?
1: Well, they have a big army, and a pretty good army in Iraq. I don't know if I would quite agree with you. I think, obviously, that the action by the president does have the political campaign is going on, and he had to do what he did, otherwise he would have been blasted as weak, particularly in view of the fact he didn't have any military career at all, and did not address the American Legion, as I believe he was invited to do.
2: Well,
1: but well, I'll put it this way. I would be very reluctant to see Iraq destroyed militarily. There needs to be some sort of a balance in the whole Arab Iranian context, and without the Iraqi army there and the Iraqi military, then you'd have to get the Egyptians and everyone else. Someone would shore up that line, so that the Iranians would not be able to push into Iraq or into Kuwait. So there is a balance along there that I would be afraid to see overthrown.
0: Having said that, hold on a second, caller. But Mr. Ambassador, if we think that we can maintain this strange little balance of keeping Saddam weak but not too weak, then we're as crazy as he is.
1: Well, our situation there is a little strange. It's a little strange.
2: Mr. Ambassador, is it worth it really, though, for us to fool with the situation just for President Clinton's presidential ambitions here?
0: Uh-huh.
1: Well, mostly people who mixed around and tried to help, quote unquote, help the Kurds, are playing some sort of a game, not so much designed to help the Kurds, but to grind their own axes. It has been my impression. The Kurds have been revolting ever since when Iraq was established at the end of World War One, when the Ottoman Empire collapsed.
0: I don't think anybody cares about the Kurds. I mean, you pretty well documented where they're located, and a lot of people give lip service to caring about the Kurds.
1: Right, that's right.
0: But it seems only in pursuit of other objectives.
1: I don't know. I think the caller raises an interesting question in my mind. I don't know. What we're doing now is very awkward.
0: Yeah.
1: It's very, very awkward.
0: Yes, oh yes.
1: And
0: yes,
1: it's hard to see the end of it.
0: Well, it's hard to see the reason for it. Then it's hard to see the end of it.
1: And I personally don't have a great deal of confidence in the president's ability and understanding of foreign affairs. I'm not sure he's keenly interested in it. And also, the Secretary of State, Warren Christopher, is not a strong man. He more or less does exactly what he's told. Obviously, a Secretary of State's going to do what the president wants.
0: Well,
1: but at the same time, the Secretary of State can have a big influence on the President if he will use it.
0: Well, yes, but you put it very, very politely, Ambassador. As far as I'm concerned, our Secretary of State is a waste of a human skin. And I'm sorry to sound so rough, but I every time a big job has come along that should have been his, generally Jimmy Carter is the one who did it.
1: Isn't that interesting? Isn't that interesting?
0: east of the Rockies, you're on the air with Ambassador Andrew Kilgore. Hi, where are you, please?
3: I'm in Lubbock, Texas.
0: Lubbock, Texas. Okay.
3: Yes, sir. Pleased to speak with y'all this evening. It seemed like to me that in a sense, this is a problem set up by President Bush, who I consider to be a relatively weak leader after one such as Reagan, for example. But it seemed like to me that Bush walked away from two victories, first in the Cold War, kind of won, but then just walked away from it, didn't accept their surrender, as should have been done. And the same thing at the end of the Gulf War, fought to what would have ordinarily been considered a victory, but then refused to accept a surrender terms where we could have gone in and set up an administration. We wouldn't have had to fight. We wouldn't have had to stay there. It would have been more like after World War II in Japan, I think, if we would have handled it properly.
0: Would have required an occupation, sir.
3: Oh, you think?
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3: Would have been a large-scale occupation, or couldn't we have done
0: sure.
3: it by simply accepting a surrender and done it on those kind of terms? Set up an indigenous type administration that was not Saddam.
0: Well, yes. I mean, there was that moment when that could have been done politically in every other way. It could have been done, I guess. I don't know what the back channel communications were from other Arab countries toward the end of the war. Maybe you could help with that, Mr. Ambassador. Were the other Arab countries saying, you've got to stop now, that's it, stop there, or was that our decision?
1: Well, I think the coalition, which was put together by President Bush on the telephone to everybody, had one thing in mind. That's getting the Iraqi army out of Kuwait,
0: right.
1: Expelling them from there.
0: Right.
1: That was the UN resolution. That was the limit. It didn't go beyond expelling, freeing Kuwait from Iraqi domination.
0: Mm-hmm.
1: Now, when the Iraqi army was fleeing for its life and it set all the oil wells in Kuwait on fire and a fantastic kind of a holocaust, which is an incredible thing, that was the option. Some people said at the time, well, we stopped too soon. We should have kept going. I don't think we would have had anyone with us, the gentleman from Lubbock, Texas. We wouldn't have had the Allies with us. We wouldn't have had the Arabs with us, I don't think. And Iraq is a big country. I lived there a couple of years at the U.S. Embassy in the mid-1960s.
0: Oh.
1: It's really around 20 million people now.
0: Mm-hmm.
1: I don't know. It would have taken an occupation army. We'd have had to, I think we would have invited endless trouble for ourselves if we tried that. I realize, as obviously in the mind of the caller from Lubbock, the situation, looking back on it, it would be tempting to say, well, if we'd just gone, we could have got rid of Saddam Hussein and the situation would be much easier than it is now. But we didn't, and I don't think we could at the time.
0: I have a straightforward, hard question for you, Mr. Ambassador. If you were the President of the United States, and all options were open to you, and you could sign a paper, the death warrant for Saddam Hussein, order him to be assassinated, would you do that?
1: I don't think, if you could get him, but I understand he doesn't stay in the same place any night.
0: Mm.
1: He's constantly on the move.
0: Well, if the Israelis could get the mechanic, we could get Saddam.
1: No, we do have a law.
0: Yes, we do.
1: We do have a law.
0: We do have a law.
1: And it's basically, despite the fact that that it would be awfully nice if Saddam Hussein wasn't there. I think that law is a good law, because if we can assassinate foreign leaders, foreigners can assassinate our leaders.
0: So your answer is no.
1: I couldn't support myself.
0: In other words, you couldn't live with yourself after you signed that paper. You couldn't support.
1: No, I just think the consequences of that that policy ought. I'm thinking about the consequences. The consequences wouldn't be, just be that you had got that we had got rid of Saddam Hussein.
0: Okay. Well, we were talking about that, and you said you thought the army would take up the power vacuum.
1: Yes, I think that's right.
0: Would you think there would be virtually another Saddam,
1: No, I don't think so. I think you might have an acceptable regime.
0: Really?
1: With him gone.
0: Really? Now, having said that, doesn't that make your other statement more difficult to stand with? Is it purely on moral grounds, or are you just saying law is the law?
1: Well, we are in a very speculative area now, what we're talking about.
0: I know.
1: And I don't know that that an acceptable regime would occur. But that is the most likely outcome. The army has the organization and the numbers and the equipment, and they hold Baghdad. And no civilian group could take over, in my opinion. But I think you'd have a fellow like Saddam Hussein is isolated in a way that's very difficult for us to understand.
0: Mm-hmm.
1: He doesn't really understand the world. I don't think he realized that the Cold War was over, for example. When he invaded Kuwait, if the Cold War had still been going on, he might have had a chance of making it stick.
0: Yeah, but the guy sits over there with every ability. He can sit and watch CNN International all day and all night if he wants to understand the world.
1: But people are afraid to say anything to him.
0: Well, that's true.
1: Trying to find out.
0: That's true.
1: What way he's leaning, and that's the way they're going to say they lean. People are afraid of him.
0: It's true.
1: He is a very serious killer. I've talked to Iraqis. He's an Iraqi fellow down in Qatar when I was an ambassador there. He said, I've got a video, which I'll show you if you want to see it, of a meeting of the boss, of the ruling group. In Baghdad, this is when the war was going on between Iraq and Iran, and the Iranians were saying, "Well, if Saddam Hussein would step aside, maybe we could make peace."
0: Uh-huh.
1: And Saddam Hussein said to this group, "You know, maybe there's something to that." And the Minister of Health, maybe another couple of ministers, said, "Well, you know, that's an idea worth considering." Whereupon Saddam Hussein, according to this man, I didn't see the video myself, pulled out a gun and shot them both dead.
0: Yes.
1: So a person of incredible ruthlessness,
0: mm-hmm.
1: a kind of madman, really, although with a certain, obviously, ability to surround himself with this kind of security where he has dominated a nation of 20 million people now. For how many years has he been there? Well, he's been more or less the dominant force for 25 years. More.
0: Well, sure. Lots of U.S. presidents have come and gone, and Saddam's remained in place. West of the Rockies, you're on the air with Ambassador Andrew Kilgore. Hi, where are you?
5: I'm Dave from Lake Elsinore, California.
0: Yes, sir.
5: And I have a question for you, sir. Seems like, I don't know how long, the Kurds have been the whipping boys for that entire area for as long as I can remember. I'm 53. And every time I read history and things like this, it seems like they've always been used in their battles and to great effect. And then they come back and they're treated like dogs again. And it seems like they're so fragmented now, they're never going to be able to get this nation they want or whatever. It just seems like the poor guys, I never saw more under a bad star, a bunch of people in my life. These
1: very
5: poor guys just go on and on and on, and there's nothing ever happens. And I was just wondering, do you ever foresee a day when these people will ever be able to unite?
0: All right, well, that's one question. And again, the other is, there they are, about equally divided when they've got common cause. and they're not coming together for that. So I think the answer to the question would be not in our lifetimes.
1: I think I agree with you, Art. As the caller said, they are in a uniquely malevolent kind of star. They're divided among all these countries out there. Not a single one of those countries with any considerable Kurdish population is going to agree to an independent Kurdistan, because that would mean they lose part of their country.
0: Mm-hmm.
1: No, and they're divided. And rivalries of other rivalries get, for example, Arab-Iranian rivalry is involved in this very situation that's happening in northern Iraq now. No, it's a sad show for them. And the Kurds are very attractive people, tough, mountain people. I used to know a lot of them when I was in Baghdad. I liked them. And, of course, hundreds of thousands of Kurds live in Baghdad.
0: Well, I would say that the Syrians will have had the Golan Heights back for years and years, if not generations, before the Kurds get their homeland.
1: Yes, I think that's right, too. I think a political settlement to the Arab-Israel issue is certainly, coming in the foreseeable future. And the Kurdish thing, no, I don't know. I just, the caller hit it exactly as it is. It's a sad show.
0: Alright, listen, we're coming to the end of the half hour, and you've done a yeoman's job of being up very late back there. You tell us about my audience. You know, they're like everybody else, Mr. Ambassador. They like free offers. Your publication.
1: Yes, that's very kind of you. Let me give the number again if anyone wants a free trial copy.
0: Well, let's tell them what it is first. The Washington. 1-800. No. The Washington Report on.
1: The Washington Report on Middle East Affairs. It's a monthly magazine.
0: Uh-huh.
1: Big fat one, biggest in the country, and the biggest circulation of any Middle East related publication by far. I think bigger than all the rest I've put together.
0: All right, well, that's pretty hot. And you're offering a what?
1: I'm offering a free trial copy to anyone who wants one. All you have to do is call in, give you your name and address, and you can get one.
0: Are you capable of taking many calls at once?
1: Well, I think right now, probably because we've been on a number of, Richard Curtis, the editor, and I've been on a number of, radio programs today and yesterday,
0: mm-hmm.
1: and the telephone recorder may be clogged up, but by 9 o'clock tomorrow Washington time, or 8:30, there'll be people can actually answer the phone and take your orders.
0: Well, Mr. Ambassador, I thank you, and when the occasion comes up, I hope we can have you back again.
1: I'd be delighted. This is a fascinating program. I think the best one I've ever been on.
0: thank you
1: so much.
0: Very kind of you. Take care, Mr.
1: That's
0: Ambassador.
1: Right.
0: All right, that's Ambassador Andrew Kilgore. And he was very informative indeed. Well, what's going on in Iraq is absolutely nothing short of fascinating. And I really mean that, fascinating. Now, the one question the ambassador did not seem to answer, and I don't hold that against him because I don't think there is a cool answer to it or a right answer to it, and that is, what are we doing? I mean, that's a really, really good question. What are we doing? What is the mission? What do we hope to accomplish? And where does it go from here? We'll consider all of that with Open Lines coming up next.
6: 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That was Art Bell hosting Coast to Coast AM on this Somewhere in Time.

All right, now, I will summarize the news again at the top of the hour, and I'm not going to do it right now. I presume that those of you that have been listening know what it is we're talking about, and I'll add to the news up at the top of the hour, and we'll open it up for anything you want to talk about. But look, it really is fascinating. I have watched every minute of the coverage in the last 2 days of what has happened in Iraq. Two attacks now, both with missiles. And what I am interested in terms of discussion on this issue, is the following. What are we trying to do? What is the mission? Are we trying to piss off Saddam Hussein to the point that, in other words, pick a fight? Are we trying to produce a Gulf of Tonkin, in effect, so the U.S. can go in and do whatever it is we're going to do in Iraq? Because we will make him very angry. If you look at the new map with the 33rd parallel, we're just right to the south of Baghdad, and this is absolutely going to provoke Saddam. Are we preparing for an invasion? Now, if we shut down the skies south of Baghdad and north of the 36th, which we have done, we are then in a position where we could carry out air attacks on Baghdad, not with impunity, because you can't ever do that, and there are still air defenses in Baghdad. Are we going to go after Saddam? And moreover, and most interestingly, the ambassador, very diplomatically, suggested there is a law, of course, that prevents an ordered assassination. But you heard him. He said, in all likelihood, the army would, if Saddam was knocked off, the army would take over, and it would, in all likelihood, be a, if not friendly, not so negative administration or dictatorship, I suppose I ought to say, in Iraq. So that makes the prospect of assassination very attractive. If you're not stuck up in the morality of ordering an assassination or the immorality of it, or you're not keen on the law that prevents it, it's an attractive option. So what are we doing? What are we doing in Iraq? Our president talked about a clear and present danger in oil supplies, didn't even mention the Kurds. None the official, I mean, he did in his little news conference. But you and I both know, anybody with any common sense knows, this is not all about some great compassion for the Kurds. Doesn't have a damn thing to do with that. Has to do with something else. And I'm not sure. I really can't figure out what we're doing. The ambassador really couldn't answer that question, and finally ended up, when I pressed him to the wall far enough, said it's a great puzzle. It

0: And if we don't do it now, we're going to have to go in there later, because this guy is an aggressor.
1: But we haven't done enough to truly weaken Saddam. Come on.
0: Oh, yes, we have.
1: Oh, no, we haven't.
0: Well, Bush did a number on him.
1: Look, if you want to weaken Saddam, you better talk about the 40,000 Republican Guard troops and the tanks and the armor and the artillery. You better talk about that, Doc, because you don't take out Saddam until you take out the Republican
0: Guard. Okay, my second point.
1: Well, your first point didn't work.
0: Well, it did, because everyone knows that if you don't keep Hussein in check, he's going to continue his aggression. Next time it's going to be a little worse. And here's the thing. My second point is...
1: Yeah, let's sample your second point.
0: President Clinton is going to have strong bipartisan support
1: from all
0: the experts.
1: Now, see, Doc, that really should have been your first point, because that's what you really think is going on.
0: Well, Clinton, it's most certain that he's right, because Senator Warner, Senator Nunn, Brent Scowcroft, Secretary of State James Baker are all supporting President Clinton in a very strong way.
1: Well, I think you better go take another look at Brent Scowcroft's recent remarks before you get too far.
0: Well, he was on Larry King last night, and he supports the president. He says he's doing just right.
1: Well, now that's not altogether true, Doc. He suggests that, in fact, questions what this will accomplish, and so do I. What is the mission here?
0: If we have to stay there forever until Saddam Hussein dies, then so be it. We'll just stay right there on guard, and every time he acts up, we hit him. And that's going to save American lives in the future. I mean, it's a very clear situation. I don't understand why you guys are so confused. It's just mind-boggling.
1: Well, wait a minute now. The mission during the Gulf War was to get him out of Kuwait. We did that.
0: Right.
1: What is the mission here?
0: The mission is to keep him... To send a message that his aggression will not stand. Anytime he even takes 1 inch of aggression anywhere in that region, because that region is important to us, oil is economy.
1: Now, wait a minute.
0: We have to stop him.
1: Have we stopped him from his aggression above the 36th parallel with regard to the Kurds?
0: No, because we don't want to get involved in that civil war.
1: Well, then we haven't stopped any aggression then.
0: Well, we extended that 33rd no-fly zone.
1: Well, it's
0: there,
1: down in the south
0: parallel.
1: Down south part of the country, Doc. Has nothing to do with the Kurds.
0: It's going to make it harder for him to go into Saudi Arabia or Kuwait again or Jordan. And the thing of it is...
1: Oh, now you're talking about something else. Now you're saying that we're doing it to protect adjacent Arab nations. Is that correct?
0: Well, of course, because oil is economy, Art. And
1: that has to do with us.
0: History has proven that this guy, Mr. Mustache over there, is not going to stop. Eventually, he's going to try to conquer territory. And every time he even thinks about aggression, we have to hit him and hit him hard.
1: Huh.
0: And believe me, this president is doing the right thing. Bob Dole's comments the other day were totally out of place, trying to find criticism. Of course, like Vice President Al Gore said, this is a campaign season, but Dole couldn't resist the temptation to try to criticize Clinton. Of course, he changed his tune today.
1: Yes, he did, and I thank you for the call, Doc, but you, too, fall short of explaining a rationale for what we're doing. The sum and substance of what you said is we're doing this just to keep him weak. That one just doesn't really work. To stop his aggression, that one doesn't work either, because... it's not stopping that. And it's a really dangerous situation, because I'll tell you, at some point, as his country shrinks before his eyes, he will strike back. And then we'll have a real fight on our hands. I mean a real fight. And right now, we're not positioned logistically to have a real fight with Saddam. We've got some troops over there, but they're not ready to take on the Republican Guard. First-time caller line, you're on the air. Hi.
2: How you doing, Art?
1: All right.
2: Great show. Name is Mark, St. Louis, Missouri.
1: Yes, Mark.
2: A couple of things I'd like to touch base with you about. You know that whole area over is, Tigris River and stuff. That goes into a lot of this prophecy-type stuff onto the Bible. That's a hot area over there.
1: Oh, yes.
2: And, it goes back to several of these scholars, etc. That is an area I don't think the United States really wants to get involved too much in.

0: Well, then, for a country that doesn't want to get involved, we're making all the wrong moves.
1: That's very true. Second thing I wanted to touch on, I received as a gift one of the Sanjian radios with a tape drive.
0: Oh, you did?
1: And it is great.
0: What did you get, the 818CS?
1: Yeah, and I got the little, it's got quarter speed on the tape.
0: Oh, that's the real talk.
1: And it's got side, and I could not believe I've used the Transoceanic Zenith for years.
0: Oh, yes.
1: I went down to St. Louis, and MFJ had an active antenna. It is great. You could not believe the tone on this thing.
0: Well, you've got the best of all worlds, then.
1: Well, I got a nice girlfriend.
0: Well, then, you've got the best of all worlds.
1: The other thing I received last week from QSL Bureau, I'm also a ham, I got a very nice card from JY1 and JY2.
0: King Hussein.
1: King Hussein and his wife. They was on a outing, and I spoke with them last year and finally got a card from them. Very nice. Very brief little letter about the equipment, etc., and very nice.
0: Wonderful. Glad to hear it. That's a ham radio operator, folks, who got a QSL, that's confirmation card of contact from JY1, who is King Hussein, and his wife, JY2. That's nice. Gosh, I love ham radio, and I've been spending more time with it recently, as a matter of fact. I just wish conditions would improve. Hi, Art. Well, I'll say it. I think the mission is pure politics. President Clinton will do anything to get reelected. He's trying to look strong in foreign affairs, and with the use of the military, President Clinton could provoke Hussein to retaliate against Israel or anyone in the Middle East, then drag us into an all-out war. If President Clinton could get Hussein's head, would he... Something the nation, I can't read this. Oh, I see. Would the nations of the world thank him and see him as a hero? Whatever happens, the mission is to reelect President Clinton. That's Diane, KGA Spokane. Well, Diane, I don't fully agree or disagree with you. I think that is going to be one result, in other words, reelection of the president, of his action, but Diane, he could not have done otherwise. If he had done otherwise, Bob Dole would have taken him apart. Politically, and I mean taken him apart. There's no question about it. If Clinton was seen as allowing Saddam to run recklessly loose, slaughtering those he wants to in northern Iraq, Dole would have taken him apart. So he had to do this. Really, in both arenas, politically and militarily, he had to do it. The results of it may well be, as you point out, that he will look heroic. He may take Saddam out. As a matter of fact, that's another one of the questions, really. What do you think of the idea of just killing Saddam? I know, against the law, amoral. But what do you think of the idea anyway, huh? East of the Rockies, you're on the air. Hello.
2: Hello.
0: Hi.
2: I've been thinking about this problem in the Middle East and thinking about the benefits and costs of it. The person whom you should really talk to is named Pearl.
0: Pearl?
2: Pearl. I think his first name is Alfred. He was Under Secretary of Defense in the 1980s.
0: I wonder if Mr. Pearl would be able to answer the $64 gazillion question. And that is, what are we doing?
2: What are we doing? Well, I've been thinking about that a little bit.
0: Good.
2: In terms of the benefits and costs, in terms of the operational, technological, logistical, and sociological quadrants of military strategy.
0: Yes.
2: Sociologically, it doesn't appear to be doing anything positive in the U.S. What has happened is that more questions have been raised about exactly what is it that we are doing over there.
0: Well, that's all I want to know. And I, by the way, I don't want this to be interpreted necessarily, that is my position with questions, as opposing action against Iraq. I personally don't criticize yet what the president, I'm not criticizing what the
2: right.
0: president's doing. I simply don't understand it. I don't understand what the mission is.
2: Right.
0: And I don't understand what the end game is.
2: But from a sociological point of view, domestically, what that does is raise questions in the American mind. And having the American people have to question what is it that we're doing is not good. It's the kind of thing that led to a lot of the war protests during the Vietnam War.
0: Well, that's true. In other words, we ought to be able to understand clearly why we're doing what we're doing, even though we're doing it fairly safely at the moment, you know, launching cruise missiles from a safe distance.
2: Well, that brings us to another point, though.
0: It sure does.
2: Operationally, what we've done is take out air defense systems, which says that there's something else in the planning stage, at least.
0: Well, or contingency. It might be a simple contingency, in other words. But that really leads us down the path, because what we're doing is closing down most all air defense south of Baghdad. It's already closed off north of the 36th.
2: Right.
0: We're squeezing the guy. He's going to get very angry at this.
2: Mm-hmm.
0: He already has said, okay, all no-fly zones are canceled. We're going to shoot you down.
2: Right.
0: So you think we're going to go and bomb Baghdad?
2: I don't know. I think that what is in the planning stage is a contingency. I think that you are absolutely right about that, and it depends upon what he does. But going back to the sociological part of this,
0: uh-huh.
2: we blew it with the coalition. And it's going to take us a long time, probably, to rebuild that coalition if we can ever get it done. Because we have stepped so far...
0: I don't think we can. I think the answer
2: yeah.
0: is we can. So if we're going to proceed, it's going to be, I guess, with John Major and the British, and that's about it.
2: And that's probably not going to be sufficient for that part of the world, because that part of the world is just going to become angrier and angrier, and he's going to start collecting allies, and pretty soon we're going to have our hands totally full.
0: Uh-huh.
2: If we're not real careful.
0: Uh-huh.
2: Also, another sociological aspect there is that we may be trying to get people there to rise up against him again. That did not work before, and it's probably not going to work this time, but it may be part of the plan or part of the hope.
0: If that was going to work, it would have worked a long time ago.
2: Well, I tend to agree with you. Technologically, we don't know what weapons may be, or we might not know what weapons he got to replace the ones that were destroyed in the war.
0: What do you think of the idea of just having him killed?
2: I don't know. I think that would probably be good in the case of this person and some other ones like Idi Amin and so on and so forth.
0: All right, well, listen, I've got to break it there because we're coming up on the top of the hour news. What about the rest of you? You think we ought to have this guy knocked off, just gone, liquidated, sand? Ashes to ashes.
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1: From Dana in Weyburn, Saskatchewan, Art, ashes to ashes, dust to dust, let's blast Saddam, that is a must. If we just ignore what he has done, World War III won't be much fun. And that is one area of discussion this morning. We'll get back to it in a second.

0: I'm not going to burden you with reciting all the details of the events of the last couple of days. Basically, I would presume, I would hope that you would know what's going on. We have now attacked Iraq twice. Both times at a relatively safe distance with robotic weapons. A very accurate satellite-controlled cruise missiles. What we have attacked is air defense installations, SAM sites, stuff like that, below the 33rd parallel. That is southern Iraq. We have extended the no-fly zone to the 33rd parallel. That brings it just barely about 30 miles to the south of Baghdad. We're shrinking his country. We are doing this in response to his aiding one of the Kurdish factions in northern Iraq with about 40,000 of his best Republican Guard tanks, artillery, all that kind of stuff. He's up there aiding one faction, the faction not aligned with the Iranians, because they're fighting each other. Everybody claims to care about the Kurds. Nobody really seems to. The United States seems to be saying that we are doing this. We are doing this in defense of the Kurds, but we're really not. I mean, we're saying that there is a clear and present danger of Iraq attacking its neighbors. Actually, quote, a clear and present danger posed by Baghdad to other Gulf states and the flow of oil, end quote. Now, in that assessment, I didn't hear one word about the Kurds. The president did mention the Kurds. But the Kurds are not why we're doing this. We're not getting any help from anybody other than the British. And the big question is, why are we doing this? What are we trying to do here? If we're trying to pick fight, we probably will get one because Saddam's country is shrinking, and he's not going to let that happen. He said he'll no longer respect the no-fly zones. He'll shoot our airplanes down. So my question goes to the core of, what the hell are we doing trying to pick a fight with Saddam? Are we preparing for an invasion, trying to clear air defense zones south of Baghdad because we're going to bomb Baghdad? That's a little hard to believe. How many of you would order Saddam killed? Dead. That's what the little facts at the beginning. We were talking about that. I had an ambassador on, very knowledgeable gentleman earlier from Washington, who said an interesting thing. He said, if Saddam were killed, probably the resulting vacuum would be filled by the military, and they would be fairly friendly compared to Saddam. So why not have him killed? Well, questions of morality, questions of the law. We don't order assassinations, but what do you think? Shouldn't we? I can't figure out what our mission here is. To pick a fight? To prepare for an invasion? Unilaterally, because the rest of the coalition is gone. I mean, this is very, very interesting. What we are doing here, I can't figure out. Now, Doc Democrat, of course, called in a little while ago, said it's no mystery. It certainly is a mystery. It is to me. It was to the ambassador. Maybe you know what's going on. I don't think Saddam is any particular threat to his neighbors right now. He's too weak for that. Even with the air defense installations in southern Iraq, I don't think that bears on his ability to press a fight to neighbors. Yeah, he can take care of the Kurds, but, you know, I don't expect him to go roaring into Saudi Arabia, anything like that. So it's a real mystery, and it's a very interesting question. Obviously, political questions. Is the president doing this for domestic political edification? You don't want to believe that. And by the way, I don't know that I do. It's not that it's going to hurt him. It's going to certainly help. Bob Dole and the Republicans basically have got to line up as they should, and support U.S. soldiers when we are engaged like this. I mean, you've got to do that. Politically, you've got to do it. And there were some references and criticism of his policy, the president's policy, but that basically evaporated because it's seen as almost un-American to criticize like that. And I'm not really criticizing, actually, I'm not. What I am doing is honestly asking you what you think we're doing here. That is a central core question. What are we doing? If we're trying to keep Saddam weak, but not too weak, so Iran will be tempted, then we're out of our mind. If we think we can keep that balance of keeping him weak but not too weak, we're crazy. We can't do that. I don't think we're going to invade Baghdad. That would take an occupation force. I don't think we're going to go in and slice up Iraq. That would also require an occupation force and would tempt Iran. So what are we doing? You tell me. Hurricane Fran, Category 3. Bad news. Category 3 hurricanes may become a 4 before it gets to land. Has to go through the Gulf Stream. It's moving west-northwest when last seen at 13 miles an hour, 115 mile an hour winds, 260 miles or less east of Nassau. Will probably hit the southeast U.S. They're forecasting Georgia, the Carolinas, somewhere in there. Big, bad hurricane, not good news at all. One other little item I noticed over the weekend, then I'll get the lines open again. And it has to do with the president's health. A benign cyst is on the president's neck. Yeah, that was, Meet the Press, I think, had that fact on. And, you know, it was all about the president's health records, and they say it's a benign cyst. They're not going to remove it until after the election. Then I saw the president, and I saw, you can see the cyst. When he turns around just right away, you can see it. A president would be Dole. I said, look, how do we know it is benign if the president will not release his medical records? And he won't. Dole has. Mr. 73-now-year-old Dole has released his medical records. So the question is, what do you think President Clinton is hiding, if anything, by not releasing his medical records? Surely, if he was in good health, he wouldn't take this criticism. He'd just release the records. What's the big deal? If Dole can do it, Clinton can do it. Only Clinton can't do it, obviously, or he would have already. So what do you think he's hiding? Anyway, I have been absorbed totally in watching the coverage of what's going on in Iraq and wondering about it. So, back to the phones. Let us see what you think. East of the Rockies, you're on the air. Hi.
1: Hello.
0: Hello.
1: Oh, hey, how's it going, Art?
0: It's going fine. Where are you, please?
1: I'm calling from New Orleans, and we got a bad problem here.
0: Oh, we already know about it. It's WODT in New Orleans, which, without a prior notice to anybody, apparently has gone all jazz and blues.
1: Can you believe it?
0: Look, this kind of thing.
1: Known.
0: Of course I know. This kind of thing occurs in broadcasting, and I'm going to tell you what you can pursue and how you can help, okay?
1: Okay.
0: It looks as though they have taken the plunge to music, which I think is a big mistake, but it is theirs to make. AM radio doesn't have a lot of success with music. You know, if you want music, why not have it in stereo? And so you go to FM, right?
1: Exactly.
0: So, bad move, but that issue aside, it may well be that we've got a station now considering taking the show. And we did that in one day. Now, it's not a done deal, but you can help out. It is WTIX.
1: Oh, great.
0: In New Orleans. So what you could do for us is to call up WTIX and request they take the show, and that would help out.
1: I will not only call them, but I'll get letters off, and all of the other Art Bell fans I know down here, I'll get them to send some letters in.
0: Yeah, any word you can get out would help us a great deal. I just wanted you to know, as soon as we heard about it, we, of course, began pursuing another New Orleans outlet. And I'll give you a little bit of ammunition. In this latest survey, we had gone up on WODT 900%. Our ratings for this program, my show anyway, had gone up 900%. So obviously, we were a big rising star in New Orleans, and it is a damn shame that this had to happen. But it's good ammunition for acquiring another affiliate. In other words, we were becoming an incredibly popular program there in New Orleans.
1: Well, very popular and very entertaining. You know, I tell you what, you kind of caught me by surprise when I got in because I had been trying to dial all night to get in. Right now, I'm hearing you on 1200 WOAI San Antonio.
0: That's right. They come up there, and for that reason, when you asked the question, I thought it worthwhile to mention WTIX. These are not negotiations that are completed, but the moment they heard about it, they said, oh, yeah, you know, we'll consider this. So that's where we are, and if you could make a call on our behalf to WTIX, we'd be very appreciative.
1: Oh, look, Art, I certainly will. I mean, it's not just for my benefit, but a whole lot of people. I mean, you're the best thing ever happened to nighttime radio. And the general manager at WTIX, Robert Namer, is an easy person to talk to. And
0: cool.
1: I'm certainly going to get on that right away in the morning.
0: Cool. Well, they're a 5,000 watter on 690.
1: 690 at night and at 10,000 during the day. That's correct.
0: So that would do a wonderful job and cover the area we want to cover just fine. And if he's a nice guy, then give him a nice call and do what you can.
1: Oh, yeah. I sure will. And, you know, it's really WODT's loss. And if you can get on the mighty 690, it's going to be your game down here.
0: All right, my friend. I thank you for the call and good luck. That occurs in broadcasting, as you well know. It's happened before, and I'm sure it will happen again. However, I would say this. You know, it is their decision to make, play music, of course. But a number of affiliates that we've had in the past have done that, gone to music, and realized 2 or 3 months later that they made a mistake, and then they go back to talk. Well, in the meantime, you lose an awful lot of momentum when you kind of change audiences or try to change audiences. And it is my personal opinion that you're bumping right into a brick wall when you try to put music on AM, because if that's what people wanted, they'd be on FM, where they can get stereo. And that's just the way the markets are moving, so you're bucking a trend that you ought not be. Anyway, enough said. If you're in the New Orleans area, give WTIX a call or write them a letter. Let them know you'd like the show back in that area because I know they are thinking about it. First time caller line, you're on the air. Hi.
2: Hello. Is this Art Bell?
0: Yes, sir.
2: Okay, hello, sir. This is San Diego, California, and I'm just calling to pose a question. The question you had was, what was the purpose of bombing Iraq?
0: Yeah.
2: I sort of feel that it would, you know, carry through with the president having his political reasons, because I think the possibility of maybe cleaning up the embarrassment of, like, two missiles missing from, you know, the Flight 800, I think that would kind of, you know, erase all the bad publicity around that. At least that's sort of what I feel.
0: Well, I have not heard one public utterance that would affirm that it was a missile or even an act, a bomb or a missile. They haven't made that determination. Number two, they're not even close to naming who might be responsible. And number three, they've not said publicly that it has a thing to do with Flight 800. Not a thing.
2: Oh, yes, I know that, sir, but the point that I'm trying to make is that, like prior shows that I have listened to, here recently since I tuned in your station, you did point out that there was like two missing missiles. And
0: no, I didn't point that out.
2: Okay.
0: That was pointed out by Richard Hoagland.
2: Oh, okay.
0: And that is true. He did say that. But again, the likely suspects, if you want to discuss missing missiles or missiles that are presently loose, would be, for example, the Mujahideen. as a source of missiles. I'm not accusing them, of course, of shooting down Flight 800, don't get me wrong. But they had a number of shoulder-fired Stingers that we supplied to them when they were fighting the Soviets. There are many of those out there yet. And because from our arsenal there may be a couple of missiles missing, I don't think we can even begin to conjecture about who might have acquired them and used them. East of the Rockies, you're on the air. Hi.
3: Yes, this is Andy calling from east of St. Louis.
0: All right, you're going to have to speak up good and loud for us because you're not too strong.
3: Sorry about that. This is Andy calling from east of St. Louis.
0: Yes, sir.
3: Did Ed Dames, it seems to me you mentioned that he was going to tell us how the pyramids were built. Did he say anything about that? I caught most of it, and I missed like the first hour.
0: Well, I read a fax from somebody who claimed to have remotely viewed how it was done, and I read that fax. But the major did not tackle that. No.
3: Oh, I see. Okay, and there wasn't anything. He didn't say anything about it to
0: no.
3: you. Okay. Shoot.
0: No.
3: Well, maybe that's what I heard.
0: All right. Well,
3: okay.
0: Maybe it is. Thank you very much for the call. Art, I think the real reason for our attack on Iraq is buried in the psychology of our president. Even before his election, President Clinton was labeled a draft dodger, hater of the armed services after the election. Clinton seemed to be looking for any reason to use the armed forces, Haiti, Bosnia, just the ticket to show the American people he wasn't afraid to use the forces that he had held in contempt. Now, a couple of months before the election, Saddam has pulled Clinton's chain. What can he do? Clinton is trapped. Got to do something. If he lets Saddam run amok, he'll look weak. If he gets us involved in another war with Iraq over an internal conflict, he'll probably lose the election. The possible irony in this situation is incredible. Saddam made President Bush look unbeatable in 92, and he still lost Clinton. By ending the war and not going after Saddam, President Bush may have inadvertently cost President Clinton his re-election. Maybe character doesn't matter after all. Scott in Butte Creek Farm, Oregon. Well, I don't know about that. Is this political? Well, surely there are going to be points in it for the president unless we get involved in some massive war. And when I'll tell you, when you stick little pins in Saddam, or maybe big ones like we are right now, you might expect a reaction, and I think there is going to be one. Anyway, we'll be right back.
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1: Seems to me we're flirting with war. It really does. I mean, we are sticking pins in Saddam, and he doesn't pin easily. He doesn't like that. We're further shrinking his country to just south of Baghdad. And we're doing this in response, supposedly, to what he's doing to the Kurds in the north. We're not responding directly to what he's doing to the Kurds in the north. We're not attacking his 40,000 soldiers, tanks, and armor, and artillery. Instead, we've expanded the no-fly zone to just south of Baghdad. Now, that's really going to stick it to him. Not necessarily, and look, I'm not necessarily criticizing this operation. I have not and cannot figure out what it is we're trying to accomplish. What is the mission? And where is it going? What's the end game? What is the end game? Is the end game war? Well, maybe. Are we ready? Are we going to go to war? Are we going to occupy Baghdad and slice up Iraq? Or do you think we ought to just kill Saddam? Ashes to ashes, you know, that sort of thing. But there is a law.

0: just one more time here. I mean, you tell me, please, what we're doing in Iraq. And again, do not interpret this as me slamming the administration. Maybe they know something I don't. I'm not necessarily. I mean, he's a bad guy. No question about it. If this is a precursor to bombing Baghdad, then we're going to kill a whole bunch of people. We're really going to kill a whole bunch of people. And I don't really believe we're going to do that. I just don't. Killing Saddam himself? Viable. Definitely a viable option. Only it's against the law. And considered to be immoral by some people. So, helping the Kurds, don't make me laugh. We barely mention the Kurds in what we're doing. Plus, we're attacking south for a situation occurring up north. Are we going to go and attack the Republican Guard, 40,000 with tanks and stuff? We're not set up for that. We don't have the strength to do that right now. And when you want to take ground, you got to do it with ground troops. And I don't think this president is going to introduce them. So the $64 gazillion question is, what are we doing and why are we doing it? Do you have any thoughts on that? West of the Rockies, you're on the air. Hello.
1: Steve from San Diego.
0: Okay, Steve, KFMB, of course. Get into that phone and yell at us because you're not real strong.
1: Okay. I am very disappointed at the fact that you aren't being broadcast out here in the weekends.
0: Well, that will change. There are two things that will change with KFMB. One is that they will begin the weekend broadcasts, probably by the end of the month. And the other is that they will begin carrying Dreamland at the end of the month. So
1: very well. One comment on this Iraqi thing.
0: Yes.
1: I think it is related to the logistics of the military.
0: Yes.
1: But
0: All right. Back up. Okay. What is the mission?
1: The mission?
0: Yes, sir. The mission in the Iraq War was to get them out of Kuwait.
1: Correct.
0: What is the mission here?
1: The mission is, I don't think they even have a clue.
0: Yeah, I know.
1: They do not.
0: I don't think so either. And I can't discern what the mission is, because I don't know what the objective is. You know, you got to have an objective, and then you have a mission to accomplish that objective. And I really can't, honestly, I can't discern what it is here.
1: It's kind of weird, isn't it?
0: Yeah.
1: It seems really like it's a TV show that you're watching.
0: Well, I mean, he is a bad guy, and what he's doing is bad, and has been doing is bad. But I just don't understand what we're wanting to achieve by hitting these anti-aircraft installations and shrinking his country. It's just like we're tempting him to war.
1: Uh-huh.
0: I wonder if we're ready to go to war, if we've got to.
1: I don't think we're ready, Art.
0: Yeah, I don't think we're ready either. I appreciate your call, sir. Hi, Art. Just heard you talk to Dr. Democrat. His view that he agrees with our president on what he's doing. If memory serves me correctly, he was against the Gulf crisis with President Bush. Yeah, that's right. Wonder why these Democrats have dual standards. Signed, Barry. Whoever Barry is. Well, Barry, that's... You know, dual standards have never been a problem for Democrats. And again, don't interpret this to mean that I don't support what we're doing. I just don't understand what we're doing. I don't like Saddam any better than anybody else. I just don't understand where this is supposed to lead, what the end game is supposed to be, or even what we hope to accomplish. I really, really don't understand it. First time caller line, you're on the air. Hi.
2: Oh, hello, Art.
0: Hello.
2: San Francisco.
0: Yes, sir.
2: And I have an idea as to a theory regarding this thing in the Middle East.
0: Yes, sir.
2: Look at the business pages or the financial pages of your newspapers. I can give you a headline here. This one says, crude oil prices soaring. Iraqi crisis sends cost per barrel to six-year high.
0: Well, it did. It bumped up, but then it came back down again, though.
2: Well, it's not saying that in the financial thing. It says it's at all-time high in the last 6 years.
0: Well, they were going to let them sell $1 billion worth of oil.
2: Right. And
0: that is now suspended.
2: That
0: so.
2: Is correct.
0: Yeah.
2: You'll notice that it's a lot of oil has been taken off the market.
0: That's true.
2: Yeah. So at any rate, that sounds like a plausible theory.
0: So you figure it's the oil companies pressuring the administration to drive the cost of oil up, is that it?
2: Could very likely be that, because I don't see any negatives. And I don't see Saddam Hussein doing anything about it.
0: So I take it you don't believe we're doing this as a compassionate act to help out the Kurds?
2: No, I don't think so.
0: Uh-huh. Yeah, I don't either. All right, well, thank you very much. That's one somewhat cynical offering, that we're doing it at the behest of oil companies to drive the price of oil up. I'm sure that's not considered to be a negative effect, or is it? I mean, if the price of oil goes up, arguably, you get inflation in the U.S. And if you have inflation in the U.S., you have a president who doesn't look as economically wise as he did look. So there's a downside to that, too. I mean, if the president drives the price of oil up and we begin to get inflation before the election, then he's not going to look so good. So there's a downside to that. East of the Rockies, you're on the air. Hi.
3: Hi.
0: Turn your radio off, please.
3: Okay, just a...
0: And then tell us where you're calling from.
3: San Antonio.
0: San Antonio, W-U-A-I. Yes, sir.
3: About this Iraq thing, maybe we should take it from a moral or ethical perspective.
0: All right, I still hear the radio on in the background,
3: oh, okay,
0: sir.
3: I have two radios.
0: Turn it
3: I'm sorry.
0: Well, then turn them both off.
3: Okay, they're off now. I'm sorry.
0: All right, so the moral ethical aspect, what would that be?
3: Okay, if you take war from a moral or ethical standpoint, which is what the United States has always said it does, and let's assume that the United States usually tells the truth, Saddam attacked defenseless people.
0: Yeah.
3: And when you attack defenseless people, then somebody has to come to their rescue. So whether it's Bill Clinton or George Bush or Bob Dole, I think all of them would have taken the same.
0: All right, but just one little fly in that ointment, and that is...
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0: That the defenseless people are still being attacked in northern Iraq, and his forces, 40,000 men and tanks and armor and artillery and all that stuff, they're all there, unimpeded by our action.
3: Well, we can ratchet the action up. In other words, we can show him that we're serious, and then we can slowly ratchet it up, and then eventually he'll get the message. In other words, if we did it all at one time, then there'd be people criticizing us for just, you know, butchering a lot of troops and innocent people, but this way we can knock out his installations first. If that doesn't do it, we can ratchet the action up. We don't have to do it in a week or
0: okay,
3: a month.
0: Okay, well, let me put you then in that position. I you know, it's an interesting scenario you're laying out. If you are the president and you do what the president has done to date, the two attacks,
3: mm-hmm.
0: and Saddam responds by actively going after every aircraft that he can that goes over, shooting at him with whatever he's got left.
3: Mm-hmm.
0: What is your next move?
3: Well, first of all, we saw in the last Persian Gulf War, in the last Desert Storm,
0: yeah.
3: that they weren't very effective at shooting our aircraft down. And I don't think we have to send aircraft over his gunneries in order to act like a bunch of ducks and decoys. I mean, we can simply sit offshore and we can bomb the hell out of him with B-52s and with Tomahawk missiles off the Navy ships until the year 2000 if we have to. I mean, we're in a perfect position to just sort of wait him out, hurt him a little bit more each day or each week till he finally gets the message and gets tired of it and retracts his troops and stops the aggression.
0: Let me tell you what I would do if I were Saddam.
3: Okay.
0: I would